about UFOs. We've been talking about alien beings. Are they among us? We've been talking about Genesis 6, 1 through 4. Are there beings that are part human and part supernatural? We know there is. I've heard enough reports from the sinners who are without that they are here on the earth. And when we read last week in Genesis 6, 1 through 4, it said that they were back then and that they would also be in the future. Here, they will be after this. They'll also be here, which means they will be in the future. So the supernatural beings mixed with humans came also to the other side of the flood. You got to remember something. If they could leave, the fallen supernatural beings could leave. There was nothing in scripture to restrict them from coming back. If there was nothing in scripture to restrict them from coming down in the first place, there's nothing in scripture that stopped them from coming back after the flood, doing the same thing that they did before the flood and are still here amongst us. Many say they're up at Antarctica, up under the ice poles. They say that it's a living society of them up there, and eventually they want to expose them to us. And so what we're trying to do is prepare you as a Christian or as a sinner, as someone that doesn't follow Christ, to prepare you and let you know that these things are not exclusive to the dark side. That Jesus has supernatural beings and they don't look like us. You know, we normally think about when we see an angel. An angel looks like us, you know, but they got wings. You know, they come in human form. You hear people talking about they got, you know, hair and their face like a man or woman. And that's in Zechariah 5:9, right? But they look like human beings. But here we're going to read about some beings, some creatures, right, that do not per se look like human beings, but they are what we call angelic beings. I think some might call them cherubims or seraphims. Might come out of the other books that are not in the Bible. These other names are not saying that they're wrong or incorrect, but might be called by names we don't commonly think of because we normally go angels or angelic beings. But there, I've heard seraphims and cherubims, and those names are coming from somewhere. And so when we read about these creatures, we're going to see something interesting, that Jesus himself will be in the midst or among these creatures. And it's going to describe to you some type of craft that Jesus himself is traveling in. Now, we know Jesus don't need a craft to travel in because when he blessed the apostles after his resurrection, he breathed upon them and said, "Receive you the Holy Ghost." And then he ascended up to heaven out of their sight. He did not have a chariot. He wasn't riding on the back of an angel. He was not riding on one of the white horses of Revelation chapter 19 that he will be riding on when he comes to earth to begin his millennial reign on the earth. He doesn't need one. He just floated up to heaven. But I believe, as I told Brother Gray, angels, animals, and other things that are in heaven have a place that Jesus created them and used them, not that he necessarily had to have them, right? But he created them and used them for certain purposes throughout the history of mankind and things in heaven. So I truly believe that the angels have to earn their keep. Just like he told them, you know, don't come down here, don't do nothing. I don't tell you to do, but they did. They left their first estate. They came down to the earth. They saw the daughters of men, that they were beautiful, and they took it to the wives and had children. And I said to you before that Jesus puts temptation in the place in front of the angels also, because they got to be obedient. They got to have a temptation or something that they have to resist to stay away from to keep their first estate, just like we had Satan to resist and keep our first place with Christ, but we didn't. They failed and we failed. So there has to be a plan of restoration, and that's like I was saying, these angels are a part of Jesus' restoration. They're part of his kingdom. They do things on behalf of him. Jesus doesn't go fight Satan when he comes up to heaven in Revelation chapter 12 with when Satan comes up with his angels. Michael and his angels go out and fight against Satan and his angels. And I see that as the angels earning their keep. Does Jesus need them to fight? No.

0: He could just let Satan get right there in front of him and go away, be gone, and Satan is gone. But like I said, I believe angels and the supernatural beings, whatever they may be called, have to earn their keep. They have to do things at Jesus' behesting or Jesus' leading, right, to prove their loyalty and their sincerity to the Lord. So when we talk about these creatures, I want you to notice what they look like. Verse 1, it says this. We're in Ezekiel chapter 1. Now, it came to pass in the 30th year, in the fourth month, in the fifth day of the month, as I was among the captives by the river of Shebar, that's Ezekiel, was by this river Shebar, that the heavens were opened and I saw visions of God. A vision is defined as something that is seen other than your ordinary sight. Something that is seen other than by ordinary sight. Like I say, picture this or envision this in your mind. You're living in this nice mansion. You got a boardwalk out to a lake that you live on. And picture yourself sitting out there on the end of your dock fishing. The wife comes from the window. Dinner's ready, honey. and you know, you get up and you picture these things, right? Image these things. So a vision is something that you see other than what you're not near sight. See yourself working at this job. See yourself married to this person, married to that person. See yourself living a life of Christ, in Christ Jesus. See yourself doing it. So this is how this was presented to Ezekiel in a vision, right? Verse 2, in the fifth day of the month, which was the fifth year of King Jehoiachin's captivity, the word of the Lord came expressly unto Ezekiel, the priest, said nobody else came to Ezekiel, the son of Buzai, in the land of the Chaldeans by the river Shebar, and the hand of the Lord was there upon him. He was in the spirit. And this is interesting. Let me say this while I'm here. I don't want to forget it. In Ezekiel chapter 2 and verse 1, we have had debates about whether the Holy Spirit was inside of them in the Old Testament like he was or he is in us in the New Testament. And we have told people, well, they didn't have the Holy Spirit inside of them like we do. It was draped upon them like a coat. But we in the New Testament, we have the Holy Spirit inside of us. But that's because we don't understand that scripture says the Spirit was inside of them. Look here in Ezekiel chapter 2 and verse 1 real quick. It says, and he said unto me, son of man, stand upon thy feet, and I will speak unto thee. Verse 2, and the Spirit entered into me when he spake unto me and set me upon my feet, that I heard him that spake unto me. Did the Spirit come upon him like a coat, or did the Spirit enter into him? The Spirit entered into him. So they had the Holy Spirit inside of them back then, as we do too. Here's the difference. The Holy Spirit back then could be given and taken, given and taken. We got Saul, the first king. He was given the Spirit was taken. We've got Samson. He was given the Spirit was taken. But when it came to David, and when it came to Solomon, his particular Solomon, the Lord said, I will not take my Spirit from him as I did from Saul. Even though Solomon went rogue, once he started letting these ladies build these things to their false gods and stuff, even though he went rogue, God stayed with him, and his Spirit stayed with him. But the Lord could not give them the Spirit as the promise yet, because the new covenant had not yet been fulfilled. But make no mistake, the Holy Spirit was inside of them and not upon them like a coat. Even with the bones of Elisha. Elisha was a man of God. He was diseased in his feet. Many people think he had diabetes. And he died. And there was these two men carrying a dead soldier, and they saw some enemy soldiers. And they took the dead body of their friend and lowered it down into the burial tomb of Elisha. And the Bible says when that dead man's body touched the bones, and I do stress the bones of Elisha, the man came back to life. Now, if the Holy Spirit was not in him, or if you still didn't believe the Holy Spirit wasn't in him, tell me how the bones of Elisha caused a man to come back to life if that was not the power of the Holy Spirit on the bones of Elijah, which were enclosed upon by human flesh. You can't get no more inside of them than that. So they had the Holy Spirit inside of them. They just could not keep the Holy Spirit as the promise because it was coming in the New Testament. Okay? So verse 4 of Ezekiel chapter 1. I looked and behold, a whirlwind came out of the north, a great cloud and a fire folding itself, and a brightness was about it. And out of the midst thereof, as the color of amber, out of the midst of the fire. Verse 5, also out of the midst thereof came the likeness of four living creatures. We're going to read about them here. Probably won't get to it today, but we're going to read about them again in the book of Revelation. It says this, and this was their appearance. This is what these four living creatures looked like. They had the likeness of a man. Verse 6, and everyone had four faces. Every one of them had four faces. So it was four living creatures, and every creature had four faces. Can you imagine four faces on one creature? These are supernatural beings, and they're on Jesus' side. So this is giving us an insight into just four creatures in heaven. They don't all look like humanistic form with angels coming, wings coming out of their back as angels. Verse 6 again. And everyone had four faces, right? And everyone had four wings. Verse 7. And their feet were straight feet, and the sole of their feet was like the sole of a calf's foot. Isn't that interesting? One of them looks like a man. And that one that looks like a man, and they have four faces, that one's feet look like calf's feet. Never seen calf's feet? You know how they're straight? They're not like a human feet. I'm putting my hand out flat, but you know a calf's feet, you know a hoof calf's feet, right? It says, and they sparkle like the color of burnished brass, right? Verse 8. And they had the hands of a man under their wings and on their four sides. And they four had their faces and their wings. Their wings were joined one to another. They turned not when they went. They went everyone straight forward. So imagine this creature having four faces. The wings are joined, right? And so they don't turn. Like, you know, we would turn to the left or the right to go left or right. They didn't turn. If their face was to the front, whenever they went in that direction, that angel's, this creature's face was to the front. If they went backwards, he had another face. Remember, he got four faces on one body. They go the direction of that face backwards. They didn't turn, and that one face always went forward. No. Left, forward, backwards, left or right, a different face, a different direction. But there was always a different face. They didn't turn whenever they went somewhere. Verse 10. As for the likeness of their faces. That's going to tell you what they look like. They four had the face of a man. So one of them probably looked like me. Maybe looked better than me. Maybe more handsome than me. Definitely probably got a better beard than I did. It said, they four had the face of a man. So one of their four faces was the face of a man. And the face of a lion. So one of their four faces was the face of a lion on the right side. And they four had the face of an ox. One of them looked like a animal. It brings back to remembrance something in this movie where a guy says, you're an animal. So one of these had the face of an ox on the left side. They four also had the face of an eagle. This is why I brought up that hieroglyphic of carving, I think is what they call it, of you seen over in Egypt, where it looks like a human has the face of a jackal, an animal, right? You would think, well, that was just a mask. Somebody's drawing a mask with a jackal's face on it. It could very well be a supernatural creature that we're not told about that appeared to them over there. You know, angels, when they came down, we don't know exactly what all of them looked like, right? We just assumed they all looked like humans and got wings, and that's it, But I'm describing to you these four living creatures. And these creatures have a high place with the Lord. They're going to be around the throne in Revelation chapter 4. So these are not the castaways, you know. Y'all do all the heavy lifting and the hard work, and then we make the good-looking angels that look like humans. Well, they do all the other easy stuff. No, we're going to see them around the throne. It's got a face like an eagle. Now, if you or me saw a creature with a face like an eagle, we might say, I don't care whether it comes from the Lord or not. I'm gone. I'm going to break the record for the 100-yard dash. Carl Lewis ain't got nothing on me. And we be getting out of there. You know, unless the Lord calmed us like he had to do with Ezekiel. It so overwhelmed Ezekiel, he fell flat on his face before the angel. And God had to send the Holy Spirit to him, because back then, the Holy Spirit was called the Spirit. God had to send the Holy Spirit inside of him, distributed him, and set him up to hear what the angel had to say. He was just overwhelmed with the awesomeness of the creature that was standing before him. So we probably do the same thing that he would do. It would probably overwhelm us too if we were to see one of these creatures. But in the future, somebody's going to see supernatural beings from heaven. The Lord, you talking about activity. I truly believe supernatural activity will be through the roof when this 7-year period begins, and especially that last 3.5 years of the 7-year period. We're going to be seeing people like me and you that's going to be using gifts of the Spirit in 1 Corinthians 12 and Ephesians 4 and other gifts that are other places that we were not told or taught about yet is in the Bible. And people are going to be doing things that we never expected them to do. I'm not faulting the leadership. I've talked several times on 1 Corinthians chapter 12 about the gifts of the Spirit, about the word of wisdom, word of knowledge, discerning, spirit of discerning what somebody's thinking, you know, and so forth. It's stressed to them that these are gifts, not necessarily just for the leadership. The leadership can have those gifts, but also people in the pews can have those gifts. That's why I said change for the apostles. At one time, everything was done by the apostles. The apostles was going out, they was laying hands, imparting gifts, doing everything. And then when Saul came along and got saved and changed his name to Paul, Paul was told to write 1 Corinthians 12, and the gifts that were all loaded up on the apostles were disseminated throughout the body of Christ. Even the prophetic gifts, even these, like what we would call fortune-telling gifts, because there are those who are in the body of Christ, as we read through the scripture, read people's mail. And it was by the leading of the Holy Spirit. Don't you think Satan has a counter for everything that God has? That Satan has a counter? Of course he does. God said he's going to put his name in our forehead. Satan says, no, that's why I want everybody to take the mark, either right hand or forehead. You know, Satan has a counter for everything that God does. So here we are back in verse 11 of Ezekiel chapter 1. It says, thus were their faces, and their wings were stretched upward. Two wings of every one were joined. So two of the wings were joined together. I don't know whether they joined the whole length of the wing or just the tip of the wing, but they were joined one to another. And two covered their bodies. Verse 12, and they went everyone straight forward, whether the Spirit, that's the Holy Spirit, was to go. In the Old Testament, he was called the Spirit of God. He was not called the Holy Spirit. It's just like in the Old Testament, prophets, now in the New Testament, we call them what? Prophets, prophetesses. In the Old Testament, they were called seers. They were called seers, S-E-E-R apostrophe S, seers. So if you hear somebody using that terminology, and they're born again of the Holy Spirit, and they say Jesus, their Lord and Savior, that is a proper title. It was a title that was used in the Old Testament, but today we say prophet or prophetess. But it was a title that was used, so I wouldn't have a problem using it. Nowhere in Scripture doesn't say they can't. Verse 12 again, Ezekiel chapter 1. And they went, everyone straight forward, whether the Spirit was to go, they went. They turned not when they went. As for the likeness of the living creatures, their appearance was like burning coals of fire. You ever looked at charcoal in a fire? How the coals just burn in a fire? That's the appearance. You got to remember, Ezekiel, like some say Ezekiel, Ezekiel is trying to tell you what these things look like from his knowledge of things that he had experienced in life. So verse 13 again. As for the likeness of the living creatures, their appearance was like burning coals of fire. And like the appearance of lamps, it went up and down among the living creatures, and the fire was bright. And now the fire went forth lightning. So not only do you have the fire, you got like lightning bolts and stuff dancing around the fire of these living creatures. Verse 14, and the living creatures ran and returned as the appearance of a flash of lightning. Meaning they move real fast. If they went somewhere, it was like, and come back. Hey, the flash ain't got nothing on these angels. Verse 15, now as I beheld the living creatures, behold, one wheel. Now we're talking about wheels. One wheel upon the earth by the living creatures with his four faces, right? Now, this wheel is not like a car wheel. As we describe it, you will see it's not like a tire. Got lug nuts and all of that. All that on it. Verse 16. The appearance of the wheels and their work was likened to the color of a barrel. Look up a barrel stone, they're different colors of barrel. And they four had one likeness. They all looked the same. And their appearance and their work was, as it were, a wheel in the middle of a wheel. And you could think of that like, say, a wagon wheel, right? There was an outer portion of the wagon wheel. And then they had all of these arms, spokes, as they call them, coming to a much smaller wheel. And then the axle went through the middle of that much smaller wheel. So you can compare it to that, a wheel in the middle of a wheel. Excuse me, verse 17. When they went upon the four sides, and they turned not when they went. Now, that may be that as the craft lifted up to go, the wheels might have just lifted up onto the four sides, right? Just come up the side of whatever this thing is that is trapped, they're traveling in. Verse 18. As for their rings, they were so high that they were dreadful. And their rings were full of eyes round about them. Four rings that are full of eyes. I don't even know what that is, but just say what it is. Rings full of eyes. Verse 19. And when the living creatures went, the wheels went by them. And when the living creatures were lifted up from the earth, the wheels were lifted up. So that's what I was talking about. When the thing come up, you know, like landing gear on a plane, the wheels come up. The wheels might have come up beside the craft as it lifted up to go somewhere. This is a craft, brothers and sisters. This is some type of transformation or transportation that these angels are a part of, right? Verse 20 of Ezekiel chapter 1. When the servant of the spirit was to go, they went thither with there was their spirit to go. And the wheels were lifted up over against them. For the spirit of the living creature was in the wheels. Supernatural deal. Verse 21. When those went, these went. And when those stood, these stood. And when those were lifted up from the earth, the wheels were lifted up over against them. For the spirit of the living creature was in the wheels. And the likeness of the firmament. The firmament, so it's like a bubble, like we have an atmosphere, right? Our atmosphere is a firmament. The Bible tells us there was waters, there are waters under the firmament and there are waters above the firmament, which will give light to that there's water in outer space and that there's a thing called the firmament or a bubble that separates the waters from outer space from the waters that are on the earth. Verse 22, Ezekiel chapter 1. And the likeness of the firmament upon the heads of the living creature was as the color of the terrible crystal. I don't know what that means, but you can look it up. Stretched forth over their heads above, and under the firmament were their wings straight, the one towards the other. Everyone had two was covered on this side, and everyone had two was covered on that side, their bodies. And when they went, I heard the noise of their wings, like the noise of great waters, as the voice of all of the Almighty. Here comes in, Kalachi. The voice of speech as the noise of an host. When they stood, they let down their wings. Remember, in scripture, it talks about when Jesus spoke. I think it's in the book of Revelation. It sounded like many waters or many rivers running was the voice of Jesus. Verse 25. There was a voice from the firmament that was over their heads when they stood and had let down their wings. And above the firmament that was over their heads was the likeness of a throne. I told you this is some kind of craft. These are four living creatures, right? Now, Jesus is traveling with them. The Holy Spirit is traveling with them. And they're in a type of craft, and Jesus' presence is above the firmament that was over the heads of these four living creatures. It says, was the likeness of a throne. The rest of verse 26, as the appearance of a sapphire stone, beautiful stone. And upon the likeness of the throne was the likeness as the appearance of a man above upon it. You got to remember something. Before Jesus came down to earth and was in the womb of woman, he appeared in the Old Testament as Melchizedek. Hebrews chapter, 7, 1 through 5. This was a pre-incarnate, if you will, of Christ in a supernatural body that came down and met Abraham, and Abraham gave him the tenth of all the spoil. So when it talks about here, as the appearance of a man above upon it, and it's a throne, you know it's Jesus. Now, you may have never been told that Jesus took on the appearance of a man before the New Testament. This was a supernatural appearance of Jesus. Remember, he's not come in the flesh yet, but he took on the appearance of a man. Remember I said to you last broadcast, the Bible said, be careful to entertain strangers, but some of you have entertained angels unaware. And I was going to show you, in 1 Corinthians 15, the Bible talks about the type of body that we will have. It's going to have the abilities to be spiritual and the ability to be physical. And it talked about it in 1 Corinthians 15 and starting at verse 44. 42. Well, let me lead into it with 42. 1 Corinthians 15 and verse 42. So also is the resurrection of the dead. It is sown in corruption. It is raised in incorruption. And you know it's talking about the resurrection. It is sown in dishonor. It is raised in glory. It is sown in weakness. It is raised in power. It is sown a natural body, the physical body. You die. It is raised a spiritual body. There is a natural body and there is a spiritual body, right? So the body that we're going to have in the future will be like Christ's body. It will be the one that suddenly appeared in the room, right? Came to the walls, the atoms of the wall. And then when he appeared in the room, he became solid. Every time I see that, I talk about that, I think of Star Trek. A Star Trek. It's not track. Star Trek. How, you know, beam me up, Scotty. They will take you, dematerialize you here, break you down in atomic level form, and then send you somewhere, and you rematerialize somewhere else in a material form, in a physical form, right? That's what I think of every time I see that. So our bodies, and that's why we can entertain angels unaware, because that body can be a spirit or it can be physical. That is the supernatural body. And then I was talking about, what else was I talking about? Something else. All right, well, get back to the word. Going back to Ezekiel chapter 1 and verse 27. It says this. And I saw as the color of amber, as the appearance of fire round about within, and from the appearance of his loins, and the loins is like the back muscles, because it talked about, I saw a man with his hands on his loins like a woman in travail. His loins mean his back muscles, like tender loins, meat. You know, if you eat meat, you know, the loin, tender loins on the back part of an animal. Yes. It says, even upward, and from the appearance of his loins, even downward. I saw, as it were, the appearance of fire. That describes Jesus also in Revelation chapter 1, how he looks and the glory that was on him and everything in his glorified supernatural body. Verse 28, as the appearance of the bow, the rainbow, that is in the cloud, in the day of rain, so was the appearance of the brightness round about. This was the appearance of the likeness of the glory of the Lord. There it is. As Jeff Foxworthy says, here's your sign. If you had any doubt that this could be somebody else, how does he know that it's Jesus? He just said, it looked like the appearance of a man. How you know that was Jesus? Well, here's your sign. Once again, this was the appearance of the likeness of the glory of the Lord. And when I saw it, I fell upon my face and heard a voice, one that spake. Let me read in the chapter 2 and verse 1 again. And he said unto me, Son of man, stand upon thy feet, and I will speak unto thee. Who is that? Jesus. And the Spirit entered into me when he spake unto me and set me upon my feet, that I heard him that spake unto me. Yes. And that's Jesus telling him about this vision. We're going to see these awesome things that we call angels or supernatural beings appear. I do believe that we will see some demonic angels appear also. Why am I reading this to you? So to reiterate to you that if for some reason a supernatural being appears on the earth, because they've done things that they're not supposed to do before. They were not supposed to leave their person state. They did it. They were not supposed to tell men of the wisdom of some of these things that they told them in the earth. They did it. So nowhere in scripture does it tell us that no supernatural being will be presented to us before Jesus comes. So I'm letting you know, if one appears, we got some of them too. That's still on Jesus' side. But I would understand if it overwhelmed you. I would understand if somebody were to, they were to present one here on the earth, and it would set you back a little bit. Look how Ezekiel is handling the same situation. Now, that's a good angel. Came to Ezekiel, and when an angel appeared to him, boom, he did a face plant. So if he did it, and he's a man of God, I like to say that men of, like D-O-V-E, men of God, and he bit the dirt. If one appeared to us, we might do the same thing. It's just something to behold. Knowing you hear about it, you know it, you believe the word of God, and then one appears, and you just lose it. So ain't nothing wrong with us if we see one, and, you know, it overwhelms us. You know, and then the Lord have to strengthen us also. The Holy Spirit that's in us have to strengthen us to set us back up on our feet to talk to us and tell us what he needs to tell us. Now I was looking, going to Ezekiel chapter 9. Now I just want to tell you about this real quick. You can read this on your own time. I know I'm going to be short for today, but I wanted to speak about this. There are six angels here in Ezekiel chapter 9 that have charge over the city. Jesus has positioned them to have charge over the city. That goes back, I said, we don't get a lot about what the angels do. Except, yeah, they come down and kill folks. They come down and have messages. They come down and sometimes work miracles like they did for Samson's folk to let them know God is with them. They come down sometime and fight with a man, as they fought with, what's his name, Jacob. The angel fought with Jacob and so forth. But other things. So here in Ezekiel chapter 9, you have six angels giving a charge over the city. The Lord calls them to him. Just come. So they come. One of these six angels has a thing on his side called a writer's ink horn. What is a writer's ink horn? It is something that holds ink, like the old school quill, you know, the feather, you know, you stick it in the thing, and, you know, when you pull it out, it's got some ink on there, right, and keep sticking it in there. The first ink pen. So he has a writer's ink horn. And the Lord says to the one that has the writer's ink horn, right, go through the midst of the city, through the midst of Jerusalem, and set a mark upon the forehead of the men who sigh and cry for all the abominations that be done in the midst thereof. Now, these men were in the flesh. This goes back to tattoos. I don't know if I taught that on here or not. Jesus himself has a tattoo. It's on his thigh. And it's the name written, King of Kings and Lord of Lords. Revelation 3:12. Everybody that makes it to heaven will have the Father's new name tattooed in their forehead. In the New Testament, there is nothing against getting a tattoo. However, what kind of tattoo makes a difference? Now, I know in the Old Testament, in Deuteronomy, I want to say 14, and somewhere else, it said, make no mark or etching in the skin for the dead. Don't put no marks or etchings on you. That's Old Testament. Because here, this angel is specifically instructed to go and put a mark in the forehead of the men who sigh and cry for the abomination that be done in the midst of Jerusalem. Verse 5, it says, and to the others, he said in mine hearing, go ye after him, the other five angels, through the city and smite. Let not your eyes spare, neither have ye pity. Slay early, old and young, both maids and little children and women. But come not near any man upon whom is the mark. And be and begin at my sanctuary at the temple. Then they begin at the ancient men which were before the house of the temple. They started killing them first. Now look at verse 11 of Ezekiel chapter 9. And behold, the man clothed with linen, which had the ink horn by his side, reported the matter, saying, I have done as thou hast commanded me. That was Jesus that commanded him to go and put that mark in the forehead of the 144,000. Now, I know somebody said, man, he needs to say that was 144,000. That's who it was, just 144,000. Say it, Brother Bill, say it. Yes, it was the 144,000, right? The men that had the mark in the forehead. Now, look at what the angels had to do. They had to come down here, intermingle with us, right? Kill us, right? These supernatural beings. Had to take on the top of, and me and Brother Craig talked about weapons. Why would an angel need a weapon? You know, yeah, you figure they can kill without one. Well, all of them got the ones that fell and the ones that did not fall. All of them have weapons. So here's another thing. I have heard ministers say in the New Testament, you should not have to have a weapon. Christ told Peter, was it Peter? They cut off Master's ear. Told Peter to put his weapon up. And cause he told him to put up, cause he didn't want to have no weapons. That's not true. It's not true. He told him to put the sword up. He's the one that told him, first of all, to go get it. And he's the one that also told him, if you don't have a sword, go sell your cloak and get one. The reason the sword was put up in the garden because Christ was going through it. He was in the flesh and he was being tempted just like me and you. And he told them to get a sword. And they took it into an environment that he knew that could not be the killing of the men that was coming after him, because he had to go with them and fulfill the promises of God in order for us to be saved. But Christ was in the throes. He was struggling with whether or not to allow this to happen to him. And so when he cut the guy's ear off, Jesus tells him to put up the sword. He says, how can these things be except we let them happen? These things must need be. They got to happen. Put your sword up. I cannot let you fight right here. But the Bible clearly tells us when Jesus comes to earth to fight the battle of Armageddon, Judah will fight in that day. And if Judah's fighting in that day, we're going to be fighting with him. It wasn't the time to break out the sword. You see? So if Jesus had let Peter take him on, he'd have probably killed every last one of them. Then how would the prophecy of Christ being crucified be fulfilled. It's not that Jesus don't want you to have a weapon. I got lots of. Anyway, before I stop, I want to give anybody a chance that may have heard the word today, may have lost a little faith when they start talking about aliens, did not know this existed in the Bible about these supernatural beings with these four different faces and stuff, and faces like animals, you know, a calf and an eagle and, yeah, a lion, and they're on Jesus' side. Maybe you didn't know that. Maybe just reinforce your faith or your desire to believe the Bible. If you want to be born again of the Holy Spirit, say this prayer after me. It's a simple prayer. It's an acknowledgement of your own mouth from your own heart, an acknowledgement of who Jesus is. And if you do that, you will be born again. The Holy Spirit of God will enter inside of you, and this world will become alive to you, and you'll begin a newness walk in Christ. Say this after me. I confess out of my own mouth, of my own free will, that Jesus is the Son of God. And from this moment forward, I give my life to you. Amen. If you prayed that prayer, welcome to the family of Jesus Christ. It is just that simple. A prayer from the heart, a confession from the mouth. Now, if you've fallen away from the Lord, you want to come back to the Lord. Somebody told you it's impossible to renew you under baptism again. That's true. Because once you receive the Holy Spirit in the New Testament, you are sealed with the Holy Spirit of promise to the day of redeeming. Even when we sin, the Holy Spirit is right there. That's why I tell you, 1 Corinthians, I want to say chapter 6, tells you what? Don't put your body to bed with a whore. Why? Because you're the housing of the Holy Spirit. And when you put your body to bed with a whore, you put Jesus in that bed. Now, he's not sinning, but he's right there. Why? Because in the New Testament, he don't leave you when he see when we sin. He's right there, right? You're sealed with the Holy Spirit of promise to the day of redeeming. And that's either the day you die or the day the Lord comes for the church. Now, if you want to be restored, you didn't know you could be restored, you want to be restored to a righteous standing with Christ, just say this simple prayer. Lord Jesus, forgive me for walking away from you. Restore me back in the right standing with you. And I ask these things in Jesus' name. Amen. You prayed that prayer, welcome back to right standing in the kingdom. Not welcome back to the kingdom. Welcome back to right standing. Brothers, it is just that simple. We have the keys of eternal life, and that is forgiveness of sins through Christ Jesus. If you sin, confess your sins, right? And there is a sin unto death. There are some things that you can do that you cannot be forgiven for. And if your heart was smote today to come back to Christ, that means you ain't committed that sin. We'll talk about it one day. All right, this brings our time to the end. We'll open up for questions.
1: And once again, if you have a question for Pastor Bill, you can call in at 774-331-8068 and write it down. You may not call today, but the number is 774-331-8068. Well, Pastor Bill, I think one possibility could be all of a sudden things begin to open in these angels or whatever demonic spirits may start to appear, that we may have to come on and sort of share in prayer to inform and to educate.
0: Yes, because at that time, more people are going to be looking for, like, what just happened? What is that? You know, right now, a lot of people are like, yeah, yeah, right. You know, they ain't too much worried about it. I ain't worried about that UFO alien stuff. But if it happens, you know.
1: That's right. You know, and I'm glad you went over the Ephesians chapter 1 and you gave a description about the angels, because, you know, if an angel appeared like that with four faces and eyes on its wings, we might immediately identify it as a demon.
0: Absolutely. Go ahead.
1: No, you go ahead, Pastor Bill.
0: You're right, because if you haven't been taught about that, right, and you see them with a calf's face or a lion's face or an eagle's face appear to you, you're going to think demon. demon. You see? So Satan is hoping that people that know the truth, that know these scriptures, that know Ezekiel chapter 1, Ezekiel chapter 9, Revelation 4, that we will not speak out. So that when they appear and we're overwhelmed, if they appear, and we're overwhelmed by their appearance, that whatever we say, we just go eat it up like a soup sandwich and be lost. Because we're coming to that place in the New Testament. We're going to read it in 1 Timothy 4:1, where they're going to depart from the faith, giving heed to seducing spirits and doctrine of the devil. How can they give heed to a seducing spirit? What does seduce mean? It means that something has to be presented to you in a likable way. You know when a woman seduces you and hopefully your wife. You know when your husband seduces you and hopefully your husband. Right? A man seduces you, hopefully your husband. That they're doing things that they know that you like. Same things, doing things. You know where they're going to get too deep. Right? To do what? To get favor from you. To win you over. And that may very well happen before Jesus comes, before the church is taken out of the earth, that these supernatural beings may appear on the earth and do things. And so it gives light to it, even in 1 Timothy 4:1. How are you going to give heed to seducing spirits if seducing spirits don't appear?
1: You know,
0: and, just saying.
1: Yeah, and I do believe this discussion today was led, because I shared with you, Pastor Bill, prior to the broadcast, you said the scripture, and I had the page to the Bible open right up about the angels that you described.
0: That's
1: but I
0: got
1: to tell you, Pastor Bill, the last several days or so, I have been experiencing incredible miracles, because I also told you about the doctor. I mean, are we in a place now? Yeah. Are we in a place now that we're operating under the spirit of an open heaven?
0: Yes, and I truly believe the spiritual activity is going to go up. Jesus has to prepare his body. That's why it's so important for any of you that have fallen away from the Lord, please repent and come on back. Now, you can't repent of dead works. You done missed whatever, you know, the dark days of your life. You are not serving the Lord. But come on back. It's not too late for you to pick up your anointing wherever you are and finish strong. You can do this.
1: Wow. So, Pastor Bill, for those who may be hearing this information about angels and aliens, unclean spirits, which we identify as demons, in their mindset, they could be say then, well, how does this relate to the gospel? Could you share with us? It's not replacing the gospel. It's informing us of the spiritual realm more so than anything.
0: True, because in Revelation chapter 14, there's going to be an angel. Let me read that right quick. I can find it. I think it's Revelation 14, where the angel, let me see, 12, 13, 14. I want to sit around verse 4. Let's see. Yeah, verse 6 of Revelation 14, it says, and I saw another angel fly in the midst of heaven, having the everlasting gospel to preach unto them that dwell on the earth, and to every nation and kindred and tongue and people, saying with a loud voice, fear God and give glory to him. For the hour of his judgment is come, and worship him that made heaven and earth and the sea and the fountains of water. So even the angels are to proclaim the gospel, and it's all about him. There might come a different gospel that points you to somebody else. That's not the one that we're to follow. We're to follow the gospel, the good news that points everybody to Jesus. And even the angels, as you heard there, are going to get involved in preaching the gospel, the good news on the earth. That's crazy, ain't it? Yeah. I tell you, the angels got to earn their keep. I really believe that that's why the Lord has them to do what they do. They got to earn their keep. They got to show their loyalty to the Lord Jesus Christ. because the other ones left and fell, and those remain because they're being loyal. They have something to do to show their loyalty that they're still with the Lord. And so angels do different things.
1: But you know, Pastor Bill, that makes perfect sense, because everything that God created that serves his kingdom has to have a responsibility, because if not, why would there be free will?
0: That's true. And a lot of people believe in predestination, and this was that Jesus predetermined who will and will not go to heaven or hell. And in some one degree, it's true, but it was based upon the foreknowledge of seeing everybody's life lived out, the end from the beginning. Jesus has already seen all of our lives lived out. He did not make nobody except him, and he did not make anybody go to heaven. But based upon the foreknowledge of him knowing what decision that individual will make, if he knew that they would give their life to him, he wrote their names in the book of life before the foundation of the world. If he knew that they would never give their life to Jesus, no matter how many times the gospel appeared, according to Revelation 13, 7 through 8, right? He gave them over to go to hell because he knows they will never come to him. So he predetermined who will be saved, right? Because he knows who will accept him. And he predetermined those who would not be saved because he knows who would not accept him. He did not make anyone go to hell without their own free will choice. And that's how predestination works.
1: You know, Pastor Bill, we have 3 minutes left. Is that okay with you? 3 minutes?
0: Sure.
1: Hey, Pastor Bill, as I really begin to think about God and his will, I believe there's going to be a sorting out. You know, some things that nothing lasts forever, but I believe during certain seasons,
0: yes,
1: certain people that will be departing, not because of something bad. I believe God is positioning his people in different places. I believe what we thought we should hang on to, we got to let go of all expectation, because again, we got to submit to his will. And if it doesn't serve his kingdom plan for this season, you know, we're holding on to something that we could be considering as an idol.
0: True. The Bible says to everything, there's a season and a time to every purpose under heaven. Ain't that Ecclesiastes chapter 3 and verse 1? So, yes, there are times when, you know, we're resting in the Lord. Then there are times he got to study. Then there are times he's going to send us forth. Then there are times he's going to grow us. So to everything, there's a season and a time. And everybody's season and time to step into their set place in Christ is coming. So brothers and sisters, if you backslid from the Lord, please come on back. Come on back. He needs you. Just come on back.
1: Well, once again, Pastor Bill, please share your information about your channel, your radio show, etc.
0: Well, I'm here on the One Source Network every Tuesday at 2 p.m. Central Standard Time, 3 p.m. Eastern Standard Time. So if you want to catch us live, and the day is a Wednesday, we have to move around sometime, but normally on a Tuesday, you can catch us here every Tuesday. I'm also on Women in Ministry TV, which is where I'm going to share this video to for next week's program. So I'm going to be sharing myself on their Women in Ministry TV. You can also get on Women in Ministry TV. You could be a man because I'm on there. But it's really built for women to give them encouragement and strengthen them. So you can get in touch with Jacqueline Battle on Facebook or YouTube on the Women in Ministry TV on Facebook or YouTube. And get with her, and you can become a program creator on Women in Ministry TV also. And also here on the One Source Network with Brother Greg. Get in touch with him. This is a great way to expand your ministry and start doing things for the Lord. I also have a channel on YouTube. My channel is William Verdell 8856. You can go on there. I got over 300 videos on different things, right? Anything you see on there, you can call me and talk to me about it. If you never called me before, text me the first time. My number is 334-379-0964. We're also on the radio if you're in the Wiregrass area, or you can pick 100.1 FM out of Dothan, Alabama, up on line on YouTube or something like that. 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But get out there, start doing something for the Lord. 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
1: Well, wonderful message. I thank God for placing His Spirit upon your heart to share with us this afternoon, Pastor Bill.
0: Well, thank you. We got more than likely one more program on this. I want to be thorough. I know I had to do a lot of reading today. For those of you that didn't catch it or come in late, go back and listen to the whole program, right? So you can get a full understanding. We're going to do a few more things next week on angels, and we're going to talk a little bit more about the end times, because the supernatural is going to cause some people to fall away, and we hope that is not you. But the Bible says some gonna depart from the faith. It is what it is. I wish it was none of us, but it is. So we're going to do a little bit more, and then we're going to move on to something else. So make sure you catch next broadcast. If you like what you heard, please hit that share button for us. God bless.
1: And once again, you were listening to Pastor Bill Vernell. You can hear him every Tuesday at 3 p.m. Eastern Standard Time. And if you don't see us on Tuesday, tune back in on Wednesday at 3 p.m. because sometimes I like to go down and help my mom out. But once again, we thank Pastor Bill for being flexible. We thank our Lord Jesus Christ, because again, without Him, we're nothing. We're like a clingy cymbal, Pastor Bill, a leaf blowing with no direction, going nowhere.
0: True.
1: God bless you.
0: God bless you too, brother. God bless. See you.
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And we are Peculiar People. I'm your host, Cassie Johnson. And I am very, very excited about tonight and about what the Lord has for us to talk about tonight. It's going to be so, so great. So thank you for tuning in. I hope you're watching us live on Facebook or YouTube. We're live on YouTube as well. Thank you. Shout out to StreamYard. Goes live on multiple platforms. So that's so, so fun. Yes. So I don't know if you guys were listening to the song as we came in, but I really love that song. And all week, this week and last week, the Lord has been waking me up with a beautiful song in my heart. And while I was in Mexico, he woke me up with this song. And then he just started pouring out so much revelation, and it was so beautiful. And so I'm so excited to share it with you. Hello, Grace. So glad that you're watching. Hi. So yes, thank you guys for watching, and I'm very excited about what the Lord has to say. So yes, I'm going to get started in prayer, and then we'll chat about what the Lord has been pouring out into my spirit. So Holy Spirit, we just thank you. Thank you that you are the teacher.

pour your spirit out on all flesh, just as you have promised, and that we will have dreams and visions, and we will see you in a new way, and our hearts will join the symphony of all of heaven and all of earth as they proclaim your great name above all names, the name of Jesus, the name that holds all power and all life, the name that is the only way. Help us to walk there in it. And we thank you, Father, that you sent your son Jesus to die for us because you love us so much. And our minds have trouble comprehending that, but I thank you that nothing can separate us from that love. And we will spend the rest of our lives growing in that love, in the revelation of how deep and how wide and how vast and how lavish your love is for us, Father. So tonight, tune us to your frequency, that we would hear your heart, that we would know your ways, and that we would be enamored by who you are, Jesus. It's in your name we pray all these things. Amen. So exciting. Okay, we don't have any special guests in the studio, but that's great. That's okay too. It's super fun to get out here and do it. It's hard to get out here and do it every week. I'm gonna be transparent. I love the radio. I love being on Facebook Live. I love all of this, but it is challenging. And I guess the whole point of sharing that is because when God tells you to do something, it's going to be difficult no matter how much you love it. And so if he's calling you to be married to this person, it's going to be difficult no matter how much you love them. If he's calling you to this occupation, it's going to be difficult no matter how much you love it. There are going to be times where you're like, I don't think I can do this anymore. But it's he who called you that will equip you and that will give you the grace to continue even when you don't feel like it, even when you don't want to. And so I'm excited to live in the mercy and the grace and to operate out of that, because I'll be honest, sometimes my feelings don't line up with what the Lord's asking of me or what he's requiring of me. Sometimes I feel like my faith doesn't line up with it, but then I fix my eyes back on him, because it's not about me. It's no longer about me. That means it's no longer about you. When you answered the call to Christ, when you opened the door that he was standing there knocking at, it became no longer about you. It became about him. And that's why Paul said to live is Christ. And I'm fleshing that out in the very real way. And so I just wanted to share that encouragement right off the gate, because sometimes I think when we present ourselves, sometimes not intentionally, but people can get the perspective that it's always fun or it's always glamorous or it's always great. And it is. But sometimes it's hard. And so it can be hard and great at the same time. And I just wanted to share that with you guys. I missed y'all last week. I'll be honest. I loved being in Mexico, but wow, I feel like we have so much to catch up on. The past few weeks have been crazy, crazy, like in a good way and, sometimes a not so good way. I'll be honest. They have been eventful and full of instruction and encouragement and chastisement and all the wonderful things from my loving Father, from our loving Father. And with everything, Mexico was full of the miracles, the signs, and the wonders of the Lord. But it was also full of the spiritual warfare that tends to linger when there are miracle signs and wonders. And so just unpacking that with the Lord and, you know, what does that mean for me being back here? And how do I walk through all of that with Jesus? And I feel like sometimes I go through more spiritual warfare than everyone else. And I was talking to the Lord about it. He's like, no, Cassie, that's not true. You're just like sensitive to it more so. And so, yeah, like what

0: What does it look like to believe the Lord when everything is attacking that belief or that promise? And we've talked about that on the show a lot. So we're still walking through it. And it's beautiful. And you'll see how all of this ties in. So the song that we listened to on the way in is called The Symphony. And it's amazing. You guys should go listen to it. And I had only heard the song like once or twice on my Spotify playlist before the Lord woke me up with that song. So I had quite the spiritual warfare battle in Mexico, and the Lord was speaking Spanish to me all night. And I was like, I don't understand. I don't speak Spanish, God. So I wrote down what I could remember, and one word stood out to me, and it was the word libre. And I did not know what the word meant. So the next morning, my faithful father, he got me up and he sustained me the entire day, even though I slept zero, like zero. It was amazing. It was so supernatural. And I asked one of the young ladies who is the daughter to the missionary that we were over there with, and I said, what does this word mean? I didn't even know if it was Spanish, but the Holy Spirit told me to ask her, so I asked her, and she said, it means free. And so I'm crying, crossing the border into Mexico, and I'm like, okay. So I don't know what happened last night, but I'm free, and the people I were warring for, they're free. And I had woken up, I had awakened, however you want to grammatically phrase that, to the song. And I wrote it down, and I thought about it all day. I couldn't even remember the song. I had to Google it. And I wrote down, holy, holy, you are my king, and I put nothing before you. God, you made every part of me for singing. Oh, how could I not adore you? So let every part of me hail you as my one and only king. And let every part of me come dance with your great symphony. And I knew that God was speaking. And I knew that my heart was matching that. But I didn't understand what he was saying. Just like I knew God was talking to me when he was speaking to me in Spanish, but I didn't know what he was saying. I needed a translation, but I also needed an interpretation. And this week, the Lord highlighted to me the difference between a translation and an interpretation. And so a translation is a word for word. You know, it means this. You know, libre means free. Blanca Navidad means white Christmas. But an interpretation is, what does that mean to me? Like, what does that mean for me? So Blanca Navidad is the village that we go to in Mexico. And there's a beautiful story behind it. Before the village was a village, it was a bunch of people squatting in this place in Mexico. And for the first time in 70 years, they had snow. And it was a white Christmas. It was around Christmas. And all the people there pulled together, and there was a church there, and Pastor David Burkett was there, and they passed out blankets. And in that time of crisis, a village was formed. And that's the village that we go to every year. And we went to that village this year and another one. But that's what it means. So there's a difference between what it means literally, so what it means translated, and then what it means interpreted. And I don't have the full revelation on that, so that's all I have to share. But there's a difference. And so when I was singing this song, I knew there was something so significant, and it took me literally all week to unpack it, probably the rest of my life. Let's be honest, we're not finished unpacking it. So praise report, I have known what we were going to talk about like all week. So that's super fun for me because normally it's like the day of, right? So hopefully I can get to all the scriptures. Maybe we'll see what happens. You know, friends, we will see. Okay. So, I knew in the Bible there was mention of symphony, but I didn't know like what God was saying, because he often expounds on the scriptures, because the Holy Spirit is our teacher. And he's the teacher of teacher. He says he instructs us in all things. He gives us understanding. And so I was asking the Holy Spirit, well, what are you saying? And so he gave me this scripture today. And so we're going to start with that. And then we're going to unpack all the scriptures he gave me in Mexico about symphony and what that means for us. And it is so exciting. So get you some pen and some paper, because this is really good and so encouraging for your little heart, okay? So we're going to start with Isaiah 35, and I'm going to start in verse 2. Sorry, I got to get the handy-dandy Bible out and flip to it. Okay, Isaiah 35. You know, let's just start at verse 1, and we're going to read till verse 4, and then just go from there. The desert and the parched land will be glad. The wilderness will rejoice and blossom. Let the crocus, it will burst, like the crocus, it will burst into bloom. I think that's a type of cactus. I'm not sure. It will rejoice greatly and shout for joy. The glory of Lebanon will be given to it. The splendor of Carmel and Sharon, they will see the glory of the Lord, the splendor of our God. Strengthen the feeble hands, steady the knees that give way. Say to those with fearful hearts, be strong, do not fear. Your God will come. He will come with vengeance, with divine retribution. He will come to save you. So that's the NIV version. In another version, I'm going to read it. It's King James. It says, bursting into blossom, a symphony of song and color, mountain glories of Lebanon, a gift. Also, Carmel, stunning Sharon, gifts. God's glory on full display. God awesome, God majestic. Okay, so I copied that from the internet. Let me look it up on the little app so I can read it straight. But do you get what it's talking about? And did you hear the word symphony? Because I did. So maybe you were like me and Libre doesn't make sense to you right now. So let's dig a little deeper. Okay. So this is the King James Version. It shall blossom abundantly and rejoice even with joy and singing. So that's the symphony part. The glory of Lebanon shall be given unto it. The excellency of Carmel and Sharon. They shall see the glory of the Lord and the excellency of our God. So I don't know what version it was that said symphony. But anyway, it's talking about singing, but it's not talking about us singing. Or when I think of a symphony, I think of an orchestra. I think of people playing different instruments all together, and it's sounding beautiful. But in scripture, and when I was listening to the Lord, he wasn't talking about the instruments that we've made. He was talking about the instruments he's made. Like, this said, a symphony of song and color. And it's talking about flowers. It's talking about the earth. That scripture in Isaiah is talking about blossoms and buds and a mountain. And every song that he has pinged the word symphony to, it's talking about some facet of nature. So let's dig a little deeper. We're gonna abruptly change gears and tie it all together later. Let's flip over to Daniel 3. I know, crazy stuff right here, okay? I'm going to read, let's see. Let's look at all the different notes I have. Okay, sorry, I just knocked some stuff over. My bad, guys, my bad. All right. Trying not to mess anything up on the board. Okay, sorry about that. Okay, Daniel 3. You know what? Let's just read the whole story because it's really good and it proves a point, okay? So I'm sure you know the story, but we're going to read it together. The king Nebuchadnezzar made an image of gold 60 cubits high and 6 cubits wide and set it up on the plain in the of Dura in the province of Babylon. He then summoned the satraps, prefects, governors, advisors, treasurers, judges, magistrates, and all the other providential officials to come to the dedication of the image he had set up. So he called forth his council to legalize what was going on. Okay. So they came to the dedication that the king Nebuchadnezzar had set up, and they stood before it, before this idol he has erected in his own image. Then the herald loudly proclaimed, "Nations and people of every language, this is what you are commanded to do. As soon as you hear the sound of the horn, flute, zither, lyre, harp, pipe, and all kinds of music, you must fall down and worship the image of gold that King Nebuchadnezzar has set up." So I'm going to pause right here. When I think of a symphony, this is what I think of. All these different instruments playing one song with all their different sounds, making it one sound and it being pretty beautiful. In this case, this sound was used to get the people to do something the king wanted them to do. Okay, so it was used for manipulation, let's be honest. So the herald has proclaimed this, and he has told them, as soon as you hear all this ruckus, you are to fall down and worship the image of gold that King Nebuchadnezzar has set up. Whoever does not fall down and worship will immediately be thrown into a blazing furnace. Therefore, as soon as they heard the sound of the horn, flute, zither, I think that's how you say it, lyre, I think that's how you say that. It's L-Y-R-E. Thanks, guys, for helping me pronounce. Harp and all kinds of music, all the nations and people of every language fell down and worshiped the image of gold that King Nebuchadnezzar had set up. At this time, some astrologers came forward and denounced the Jews. Interesting. They said to King Nebuchadnezzar, "May the king live forever. Your majesty has issued a decree that everyone who hears the sound of the symphony," I'm not reading all of those instruments again, "and all kinds of music must fall down and worship the image of God, and that whoever, or the image of gold, excuse me, and that whoever does not fall down and worship will be thrown into a blazing furnace. But there are some Jews whom you have set over the affairs of the province of Babylon, Shadrach, Meshach, and Abednego, who pay no attention to you, your majesty." Look at this. They are puffing this man up, okay? "They neither serve your gods nor worship the image of gold you have set up." Furious with rage, Nebuchadnezzar summons Shadrach, Meshach, and Abednego. So these men were brought before the king, and Nebuchadnezzar said to them, "Is it true, Shadrach, Meshach, and Abednego, that you do not serve my gods or worship the image of gold I have set up? Now, when you hear the sound of the horn, the flute, the harp, the symphony, and all kinds of music. If you are ready to fall down and worship the image I made, very good. But if you do not worship it, you will be thrown immediately into a blazing furnace. Then what God will be able to rescue you from my hand? Wow. Wow. Shadrach, Meshach, and Abednego replied to him, King Nebuchadnezzar, we do not need to defend ourselves before you in this matter. Wow, I love that statement. If we are thrown into the blazing furnace, the God we serve is able to deliver us from it, and he will deliver us from your majesty's hand. But even if he does not, we want you to know, your majesty, that we will not serve your gods or worship the image of gold you have set up. Then Nebuchadnezzar was furious with Shadrach, Meshach, and Abednego, and his attitude towards them changed. He ordered the furnace heated 7 times hotter than usual and commanded some of the strongest soldiers in his army to tie up Shadrach, Meshach, and Abednego and then throw them into the blazing furnace. So these men, wearing their robes, trousers, turbans, and other clothes, were bound and thrown into the blazing furnace. The king's command was so urgent and the furnace so hot that the flames of the fire killed the soldiers who took up Shadrach, Meshach, and Abednego, and these 3 men, firmly tied, fell into the blazing furnace. Then King Nebuchadnezzar leaped to his feet in amazement and asked his advisors, "Weren't there 3 men that we tied up and threw into the fire?" They replied, "Certainly, your majesty." He said, "Look, I see 4 men walking around in the fire, unbound and unharmed, and the 4th looks like a son of the gods." Nebuchadnezzar then approached the opening of the blazing furnace and shouted, "Shadrach, Meshach, and Abednego, servants of the Most High God, come out, come here." So they came out of the fire. And all the people in Nebuchadnezzar's council crowded around them. They saw that the fire had not harmed their bodies, nor was a hair on their head singed. Their robes were not scorched, and there was no smell of fire on them. Hallelujah. Then Nebuchadnezzar said, "Praise be to the God of Shadrach, Meshach, and Abednego, who has sent his angel and rescued his servants. They trusted in him and defied the king's command and were willing to give up their lives rather than serve or worship any god except their own. Therefore, I decree that the people of any nation or language who says something against the God of Shadrach, Meshach, and Abednego be cut into pieces and their houses be turned into piles of rubble, for no other God can save in this way." Then the king promoted Shadrach, Meshach, and Abednego in the province of Babylon. Okay, I love this testimony. I'm not going to call it a story because that leaves the implication that it's not real, and we know that it is real. Like, this is a real account of something that actually happened. God physically and supernaturally saved these men because of their faith and their staunch belief and their resolve to stand in the face of a king and a fiery furnace and say no. Shadrach, Meshach, and Abednego joined a symphony just like we are supposed to do. And that, so we see in this 2 symphonies happening. Okay, we've got King Nebuchadnezzar, who has orchestrated his own symphony to worship himself and to worship his gods and to worship what he deems worthy of worship. And then we see Shadrach, Meshach, and Abednego join all of heaven's and the earth's symphony, worshiping the Most High God. And then we see everyone's response and reaction after that. They were saved because they refused to join the symphony in opposition to God. And what God is showing me is that we have the same opportunity. There are two symphonies going on. There's the symphony of complaining that is idolizing the mountain. The mountain that's in front of you, the whatever it is that you're facing, whatever it is the devil's attacking, whatever he's putting his mouth on, he is creating a symphony in opposition to our God. But what God showed me is that all of heaven and all of earth is roaring his praise in the loudest, most majestic symphony. And we have the opportunity every second of every day to join that symphony, to join the symphony that praises the name of the Most High God. And when we do that, we're not only saved from the fire, but everyone who watches us praise the Lord in the middle of the fire, in the middle of the storm, every person that witnesses that, their heart then has the opportunity to respond to the music of heaven, which is the praise of our King. And when God framed that into every real situation in my life, it was no longer the choice between complaining or praising. It was no longer the choice between cursing and blessing. I mean, it was still those, but it became bigger than that. And you might say, what could be bigger than cursing and blessing? Well, joining the symphony, because when I'm cursing and I'm blessing, I'm doing it by myself. But when I join the symphony, I'm yielding my power and authority to curse or to bless. I'm yielding it to the frequency of the symphony that I'm joining. And I don't know about you or if you understand music or if you're around a lot of music, but it is powerful. If you've ever been to the orchestra, it is so powerful when all of those different instruments are playing something together. Well, they don't need an amp. They don't need a microphone. They fill up an entire auditorium because violin chair 1 and 2 and 3 and 4 are together. And oboe 1 and 2, they're together. And the whole percussion line, they're together. They may be singing or playing a different part of the music, but it's one sound. It's this unity that can only be achieved when we join the symphony. And I know that this is like really hyperbolic. It's a big hyperbole. And yeah, I'm not here to give you the understanding. The Holy Spirit is. So, Holy Spirit, give the understanding, because it became so much bigger than me when God presented it to me this way. Because you're going to have the opportunity to complain every second of every day. It's hot. Okay, guys, it's so hot. Yes. And sometimes it's hard to spin that the right way. And life is hard. It's so hard. But how are we responding to what is right in front of us? Which symphony are we joining? Let's talk more about the symphony that we should be joining. So we're going to flip over to Revelation. No, we'll start with Isaiah 6:3. Isaiah 6:3. We love some Isaiah around here. Hallelujah. Okay, I just lost some notes. That's fine. Okay. We read this like just the other day. Okay, but it's fine. So, how about, I'm just just going to start at verse 1 because I like the context. Okay. Isaiah 6:1. In the year that King Uzziah died, I saw the Lord high and exalted, seated on a throne, and the train of his robe filled the temple. Above him were seraphim. Each had 6 wings. With 2 wings they covered their face, with 2 they covered their feet, and with 2 they were flying. And they were calling one to another, "Holy, holy, holy is the Lord Almighty. The whole earth is full of his glory." At the sound of their voices, the doorposts and the thresholds shook, and the temple was filled with smoke. Wow. It's about the sound of their voices. The sound of their voices shook the very place that they were in. We have the same ability. We have that same power, that same anointing. Jesus put it in us that the sound of our voices could shake the atmosphere. So the question is, what are you doing with that? Like, how are you shifting the atmosphere? Because every second of every day, you have the opportunity to choose which kingdom you partner with, which symphony you join. I want to join this one, the one that proclaims, "Holy, holy, holy is the Lord Almighty." I want my instrument, who I am, to join that beautiful song. But I'll be honest, like, it doesn't always do that. Doesn't. And I live in the place of grace and mercy. But I want to tell you something. After warring literally in my body and spiritually all night in Mexico, I was tired and a little grouchy, and God's grace was sufficient and his mercy was new. But I didn't say everything correctly, you know? And I left room for the enemy, and I listened to his harp, and I listened to what King Nebuchadnezzar had to say. But God gave me an opportunity to join his symphony. And when I figured out what was going on, I took the opportunity to join the Lord's symphony and praise him. And it's so much better that way. And I know that his ways are higher and they're better. And that sometimes that higher means like it doesn't always make sense. But walk in his way. Like, this symphony thing does not fully make sense to me. But I'm going to walk in it. Because it's like when I see the flowers and the beauty that he has adorned them with, I can hear them praising the Lord. We went to the zoo, and I know this sounds super crazy. We went to the zoo in Mexico, and it was like I could hear the groanings of the animals. We'll get to that in a second, but it's like I was awakened to the symphony all around me. And it is so beautiful. I want to be a part of it. If we'll flip to Revelations 4, we'll see another beautiful example of this symphony. Let's see. Let's start at verse 6. And it's titled, "The Throne in Heaven." Also, in front of the throne, there was what looked like a sea of glass, clear as crystal. In the corner around the throne were 4 living creatures. They were covered with eyes in front and in back. The first living creature was like a lion. The second was like an ox. The third had a face like a man. The fourth was like a flying eagle. Each of the 4 creatures had 6 wings, and was covered with eyes all around, even under its wings. Day and night, they never stopped saying, "Holy, holy, holy is the Lord God Almighty, who was and who is and who is to come." Whenever the living creatures give glory, honor, and thanks to Him who sits on the throne and who lives forever and ever, the 24 elders fall down before Him who sits on the throne and worships Him who lives forever and ever. They lay their crowns before the throne and say, "You are worthy, our Lord and God, to receive glory and honor and power, for You created all things, and by Your will they were created and have their being." This is the symphony that God has invited us to join. And He has all of these flying creatures, and He has 24 elders who exalt Him all day long. And yet He wants us to worship Him. Like, reading that, I had the thought come in my mind, well, that's a lot. That's a lot of worship. And it happens all day, every day. It says day and night, they never stop saying. And every time they say this, all of the rest of heaven responds. So why would He want my worship? But that's the thing. He has all of this, and still He desires you. All of earth is singing a song of praise to their Creator. And yet He desires your worship. He desires your heart. He wants to hear from you. He has everything praising Him. But none of it compares to when you join the song. None of it compares to when you give Him your worship. That's why Jesus came. Because God wants a relationship of worship with you. These living creatures, they represent four different things. Types of nature in some scholastic studies, whatever you call them. And I think it's so beautiful that they represent the beast of the field and the domesticated animals and the humans and the flying creatures. So, you know, what it talks about in Genesis, the birds and the creatures and all the different things, like, it's all represented. But just like we talked about, a translation is different than an interpretation, a representation is different than the real thing. We're the real thing. We are the family that the Father, the Spirit, and the Son created for themselves before the foundation of the world. They said, "Let us make man in our own image." And I'll tell you one thing, working together is pretty hard, and creating together is even more difficult, so I've been learning. And so to think about how my creator, three in one, they worked together to fashion me in their image and in their likeness. But they didn't stop there. They gave their all. Their only beloved Son, only begotten Son, their beloved, so that I might be restored back into the family, giving me the spirit of adoption whereby I can cry, "Abba, Father." Like, when I think about that, my heart, it sings. You see, we were designed to worship Him. But somewhere along the way, I don't know if we've allowed the enemy or if we've allowed our flesh or what, but we've either believed the lie that our worship is not no good, or our worship is not worthy to be lifted to Him, or that we weren't created to worship. I don't know what lie it is that we've been believing, but it has brought us to the place where we don't worship. and we don't know what worship is, and therefore we have no intimacy, and therefore we have nothing. And because the whole purpose of all this was so that we could have an intimate relationship with our Father, with our Maker, with our Jesus, with the Holy Spirit. That was the whole point. Like, from the foundation of the earth, God saw Jesus, and God saw everything that would happen, and he said, this is good. When he created the heavens and the earth, he said, this is good. And he knew, because he stands outside of time, he knew what would happen. He saw it all and said, this is good. And I think he did that because he saw our song. And the devil has been fighting the release of this sound, the release of our song, the release of us joining the symphony of praise into our God, that he's told us that we're no good at singing, or that singing or playing an instrument is the only form of worship. I don't know if you guys noticed, but flowers don't make a sound, yet they have joined the symphony of praise to our God. The wind blows and it makes sounds. So, okay, you know, lions roar and animals have sounds, but it's not a song. Or is it? Have we just allowed the enemy or our own knowledge to tell us what a song was? Just like we have allowed something else to define worship for us. Is that what's happened? Then I want to backtrack and ask the Lord, what is your definition of a symphony? What is your definition of worship? What does that look like? How can I join what is already happening? What are you requiring of me? So I Googled symphony. And I don't think this, like, really, really encompasses it, but here we go. So, obviously, it's a symphony orchestra, but it's something that in its harmonious complexity or variety suggests a symphonic composition. Now, that's a big word. So what does that mean? Well, it means consonants of sounds. So the combination, the culmination of sounds, when all these different sounds come together. And so you might say, well, Cassie, what's a sound? Well, a sound is a frequency. And depending on what frequency is being emitted, we can hear it or we can see it. Light is a frequency. Well, if light's a frequency, light is a sound. Okay, hear me out. Hear me out. I know it sounds crazy, but if he's talking about a sound, he's talking about a frequency, and a frequency can be something that you feel, or you hear, or you see, then maybe what we have defined as a symphony is only a little bit of what God has defined of a symphony. When I was creating the graphic, it was a little busy, I'll be honest, but a symphony's busy. I took every picture that the Lord put in my head and I overlaid them over each other. And so there was a picture of a wasteland in Mexico. It was just an empty lot that they were clearing for something. And then there was a picture of a flower bed in Aiken. And then there was a picture of a sunset with a light pole. And then there was a picture of a power line with a sunset. And then there was a picture of the Rio Grande and the sunflower that was sitting right there at the bank. And I put all of them together. And God said, that's a symphony. Because every one of those pictures carried a frequency. And I put them together the way he told me to. And it was beautiful. And it was busy. And it may have been hard for you to look at it. But it was a symphony. and it was praising to him. It was like every memory that was encapsulated in that photo for me and for God was put together, kind of like he did the show. And it was so cool. And while I was getting that downloaded, before I ever started putting anything together, I typed in symphony in Canva, and to my surprise, much more photographs than just the orchestra playing popped up. There was a sky, and the clouds were like speeding by, and it said symphony of the sky. And there was like a bunch of flowers, like a whole field, and it said symphony of the land. And so I began to get this picture of what God was saying, that one, my definition was too minute. It was too small. It did not encompass what God was saying. That's why I had a hard time hearing him at first. Because a symphony isn't just the music that I hear, it's the song of the birds and the song of the crickets and the song of the animals. And it's not just that though, it's the light and the sky and the way the sun sets. And the reason that all of these things are coming together to form a symphony is one and the same. To praise his mighty name. So why have I been created then? Well, it's the same. It's to praise his mighty name. To show forth the goodness of God. In Matthew it says, let your light shine before men that they may see your good deeds and praise your Father in heaven. That's why I'm here. And it may look like me talking on the radio, or it may look like me answering the phone at Life Choices, or it may look like Alyssa painting, or it may look like me painting. It may look like us hosting this event in a couple weeks. It may look like a multitude of different things. And it may not look the same every single day, and it will not look the same for each person. But it is the same. It is worship. But with every beautiful thing God does, the enemy comes and he counterfeits it. And we see that in what King Nebuchadnezzar did. He exalted himself. He erected an image, an idol that was not designed to glorify the Most High God. And he commanded everyone to bow down to who and what he thought was worthy of praise. Now that's happening all around us, and it will happen all around us, but we do not have to bow to that. I don't have to give my voice to worry. I don't have to give my breath to anxiety. I don't have to give my service to anything other than God, because I have free will to decide who and what influences me. And whoever I'm influenced by, that's what I'm going to worship. That's what I'm going to impute into anything that I create. And God has held out this invitation to come to him, to come out of the fire, and to create with him. And when we create, we join the symphony. Now, I'm not just talking about things, but each breath is creation. Each thought, that's a created thing. Who helped you create it? Because whoever helped you create it, that's who you're going to worship. That's who's going to get the glory of your response. I want my song to join the symphony that exalts the God of Shadrach, Meshach, and Abednego, the only God who can save. I want everything that I do to exemplify that. I get to decide. That's the greatest thing. But it's also something so challenging. Because we're not always cognizant of that, are we? Or maybe you are. I'm not. I try to be intentional. I try to be cognizant. But I'm not always in tune with what is influencing me. Are you? Because I think in this time, we have to be more intentional. We have to be more in tune. And so if that means you're at the zoo and you're like looking at this tiger and you're hearing it groaning, not just in the natural, but in the supernatural, if it makes you peculiar, then I think it's worth it. And I'm just saying, like, it's gonna make you peculiar. Because here's the thing. Let's read Romans 8. We're gonna start at verse 18. I consider that our present sufferings are not worth comparing with the glory that will be revealed in us. For the creation waits in eager expectation for the children of God, for the sons of God to be revealed. For creation was subject to frustration, not by its own choice, but by the will of the one who subjected it, in hope that creation itself will be liberated from its bondage to decay and brought into the freedom and glory of the children or the sons of God. We know that the whole creation has been groaning as in the pains of childbirth right up to this present time. Not only so, but we ourselves who have the first fruits of the Spirit groan inwardly as we wait eagerly for our adoption to sonship, the redemption of our bodies. For in this hope, we were saved. But hope that is seen is no hope at all. Who hopes for what he already has? But if we hope for what we do not yet have, we wait for it patiently. In the same way, the Spirit helps us in our weakness. We do not know what we ought to pray for, but the Spirit himself intercedes for us through wordless groans. If that's not the most beautiful symphony I've ever heard. Let's also look at another verse real quick and see what else a symphony is. Matthew 18:19. Again, truly I tell you that if two of you on earth agree about anything they ask for, it will be done for them by my Father in heaven. For where two or three gather in my name, there I am with you. See, when I Googled symphony in the Bible, this came up. And it was so profound. Because all of heaven is joining together. We read that in Isaiah and Revelation. All of the earth is joining together. And we read that in Romans. But we, every time we come together in the name of our God, we join together in the most majestic, beautiful, perfect symphony. And he said that when we do that, whatever we ask in his name that is in accordance to the will of our Father, it will be done for us. So our symphony isn't just praise to him, even though that makes it all worth it. It is also this connection where he comes down and he meets us and he blesses us and he does for us, not because we deserve it, but because he loves us. And wow, what kind of love is that? It's the most incredible kind that I've ever seen. It truly is unconditional. He does it for us every time. He's already done it. Like, it is finished. But something supernatural happens when we join the frequency of the symphony in heaven and on earth. Something powerful is released. And it's the sound. It's the sound that we hear about in scripture all the time. That's the sound. Now, it may look different for everybody, like we've already stated. But don't you want to find out what it is? I definitely do. So, guys, it's crazy, but we're fresh out of time. So, thank you. I'm trusting the Holy Spirit to just like unpack that for you and me and everybody that's listening. I just bless you with the knowledge and the revelation and the understanding that only comes from the throne room, from the intimate time with Jesus. And thank you for spending some of that time with me. Until next time, friends. I just can't wait until next time. Y'all be looking out. We're going to be posting about some really cool events coming up. Alyssa.
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0: Good morning. It's another great day in the state of South Carolina. I'm here at the station live in New Ellington, South Carolina. This is Bill Robinson with the Daily Stewart Show. I'm here with the great Pastor Bill George.
1: Hello, hello.
0: Yep, say hello. And he's from University Parkway Church of God. 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Any opinions shared today are our own and do not necessarily represent the opinions or beliefs of this station. And any companies or services that we mention are not sponsors of the show or not anything that we necessarily recommend. What is a steward? It's someone appointed to manage something. So we're going to go to the Word of God. We mentioned this verse last week, 1 Timothy chapter 5, verse 8. But if any provide not for his own, and especially for those of his own house, he hath denied the faith and worse than an infidel. Last week we learned about banking and budgets, how banking is foundational to constructing, monitoring, and implementing budgets. Your bank account is a financial footprint of your values and priorities. It either points to a path of wisdom and constraint or a path of excess and stress. Your bank account of the past shows how you spent money. Your bank account of the present should be guided by your budget based on values and goals. And your bank account of the future, well, we don't know what the future will bring, so commit to prayer. God knows your needs.

0: month at a minimum, but a lot of people say 6 months of savings. And we want to start building a savings account over and above that. And then we want to contribute to retirement. Pastor Bill, you pointed out last week how important it is for young people to start their retirement early.
1: Mm-hmm.
0: And that's the principle of compounding that will reward you if you contribute early to retirement. So for today's broadcast, remember we touched on bank accounts, debit cards, and credit cards. We're going to continue to learn about managing money and focus on debt. And we're going to look at God's answer to prayer, commitment, and faithfulness. And we're going to have some real-life accounts of what God did in different people's lives to help get them out of debt. So our first topic is tackling credit card debt head-on. And, you know, getting into debt, Pastor Bill, I think most people would say it creates guilt, some shame, depression, and stress. You would Amen. Add anything to that? Or
1: Amen. And it is really hard on marriages.
0: Yes, puts a lot of financial stress on all relationships. So Proverbs 13 through 18, or verse 18, King James Version, states, "Poverty and shame shall be to him that refuseth instruction, but he that regardeth reproof shall be honored." And then Proverbs 22:7, King James Version, states, "The rich ruleth over the poor, and the borrower is servant to the lender." Isn't that the truth, Pastor Bill?
1: That's absolutely the truth. Pastor Schaefer actually preaches a whole message on becoming the servant to the lender by borrowing money, and because now they own what you don't own it, they own it, and so you become the servant to what they want.
0: Yeah, and it really when you're in debt and over your head in debt, it really becomes you know, more than just serving the lender. You're enslaved, and your work is all going to someone else. It's not going to edify you or to help build any blessings for your church or your community or your family. You're just working for paying off that debt, aren't you?
1: Amen. Amen. That's true.
0: Well, for this segment of the broadcast, I have a special guest, and it's going to be my youngest son, Jack. And as I mentioned before, we're going to get into some specifics about paying off debts, and Jack ended up getting into some credit card debt. So we're going to discuss how to budget your way out of credit card debt. We're going to use his experience mm-hmm. as a real-life example. And, you know, credit cards used in excess can get much out of control. Credit card companies add finance charges to the unpaid balances, and those finance charges are hefty. And they can go from 29 to 33% today, which is amazing, on the outstanding balance. So how do you address credit card debt? That's going to be an interesting discussion we have. In the case of credit cards, you cannot just pay the minimum balance. You know, if you're paying just the minimum balance, Pastor Bill, most of that is going to go to the finance charge.
1: That's right.
0: Very little goes to the principal. And if you look at your credit card statement, a lot of times on there, I think they have to disclose how many months it will take you to pay off the debt just paying the minimum. Sometimes that can be 10, 15, 20 years.
1: Amen. That's right. And, you know, one thing that kind of gets overlooked is if you should happen to pay that late, there's sometimes $45 late charge that they'll add to it.
0: Yeah, know? Those late charges and additional late fees and other things that they may add because of a late payment, they can really add up. And then you're having to pay your minimum payment plus the late fee.
1: it becomes a

0: just a never-ending circle of just trying to keep your head above water, much less conquer the debt. I'm really looking forward to Jack's testimony today and him being willing to open himself up and share with you. So he'll be calling in just a few moments, I'm sure.
1: Yep. And as we're waiting for Jack to call in, one thing that I wanted to point out is Dave Ramsey has a great strategy called the debt snowball. Have you ever heard of that?
0: Yes.
1: Mm-hmm. So the concept of the debt snowball is you're paying off credit cards.
0: Brother, I think we have
1: you. We got Jack coming on. Okay, great.
0: Hello, you're on WUCC 99.9. Is this Jack?
2: Yes, sir.
0: Okay, we've been looking forward to your call.
1: Yep. So, Jack, I was just talking about the debt snowball, and Dave Ramsey's got a good solution at www.ramseysolutions.com. Jack, you were really good at managing money right out of college. Is that right?
2: Partially true. college, all I had was a checking account. I used that. I kind of made a in my head of I'm going to let my balance get below this number until each paycheck hit. So it kind of stacked up like that. However, I didn't have a credit card. So therefore, I didn't have a credit score, which you need to really like rent apartments and pretty much do anything in this nation now. So with that said, I applied for a Discover card, and I did decent with it for the first few months. Some life stuff happened. Ended up getting another card, carried up two balances.
1: Well, part of what happened, too, if I remember right, is you initially was working at Georgia Pacific. You had a pretty decent salary. You were living in a apartment that kind of considered the higher salary, but then you ended up moving to a construction job because you really enjoyed the outdoors. And as part of that, you were getting paid kind of an apprentice salary, a very small salary. Is that right?
2: Yeah, I would say it kind of came out to close.
1: It's good that you were getting the overtime, so that helped you out a lot. But you started charging a lot to the credit card. I remember you sharing that statements with me, and there were, dinners on there and a lot of things that just shouldn't have been on a credit card.
2: Yeah, 100%. What I think, kind of looking back, happened. I wasn't dedicated budget, and so I was kind of blindly just going with the flow. And then, along with the credit card offers that seem all enticing, it's like, "Hey, open this credit card and you'll get $750 back after you spend $2,000 in the first like 2 months or something." Those were kind of enticing, looped me in, and along with like the cash back of, hey, we got 4% if you spend money at a restaurant or something. And so I just kind of indiscriminately was using those credit cards, not necessarily knowing exactly what I was getting to.
1: When did you feel like, you know, you got to the point where you realized you were just drowning in debt?
2: Probably like a year or two after opening that initial card, probably about 2 years for sure, is when I really realized, like, oh my gosh, I can't really manage this or come back from this without a set plan.
1: Were you missing any payments? Were you getting behind on a couple times?
2: No, so I never missed a payment, which was good. And I think that is something that kind of caught up with me was believing that the minimum payment, like you said, thinking that minimum payment was sufficient, you know, paying that each month, oh, it'll work out, I'll eventually pay it off. However, unfortunately, that's not how it works, and that's how these companies get their money, is that.
1: Yeah, they're really counting on you to get to the point. These credit card companies really won't, I mean, they'll, like you said, they have that financial hook, that incentive to say, hey, you know, apply for this card, you get cash back, and we'll reward you with a little bit of incentive after you get to a certain level. But what's happening really is they're kind of hooking you in to a lie, saying that, you know, hey, we'll treat you right. But really what they're doing underneath all that is charging you, you know, 30% interest, which is ridiculous. And you can't overcome that.
2: No, definitely. I mean, that's 100% what happened to me, is these, they spark my interest, you know, getting the offers in the mail or just even seeing it online and being like, huh, I eat out a lot, so I might as well get free money for eating out. And then next thing you know, they're carrying about next month instead of able to pay it all off.
1: Yeah, so, you know, just like you said, you're charging lunches, dinners, you're charging groceries, and then it's very easy at the end of the month or whenever the card payment is due to look at your bank account and say, well, I can't really pay all that back, but I can pay the minimum payment. And like you said, if you're not real familiar with that, that minimum payment doesn't really go anywhere. So I want you to kind of share how you felt and when you finally kind of came to me and talked to me about what was going on with the credit cards. How did that make you feel?
2: Yeah, so kind of when I realized I had to get this under control was too late, unfortunately. And I definitely felt like ashamed. I felt kind of disappointed in myself for letting this happen. It's definitely something that creeps up on you. Next thing you know, it's just a battle to get out of. And so it was hard for me to come to you and kind of show you what I'd gotten myself into and not really necessarily having a great plan to get out of it, because I hadn't done too much research or, I guess, like, simulating numbers. But with credit card debt, I think looked it up the other day, I believe it was like 50%, close to 50% of Americans are carrying over credit card debt month to month, and that debt like ranges from, I believe, like 8,000 upwards. So that's a pretty significant number, and I was on the plus side of 8,000. So I definitely felt like I was drowning. And I think that's totally normal. I mean, to feel that way with seeing numbers and just not having an idea of how you're going to get out of it, seeing if it's like even possible to get out of it, you know, your hope kind of fades away. That's where planning comes in. And it, sliver of hope, you see that it's possible to pay it off, and it's time, and you just got to stick with that plan.
1: Yeah. You know, and I think one of the key things there is that when you shared it with me, you know, of course, being a parent, I was disappointed that you had gotten yourself in debt, but at the same time, I was looking at ways to help you and help you solve this issue. So I was glad that you shared it with me. You know, I didn't initially commit to helping you out, but I became help as an accountability partner with you to say, hey, Jack, you gotta address this. How are we going to get this paid off? Let's look at a way to do that. So we had that conversation.
2: Yeah, we did. And I'm definitely, I might be out of debt financially, but I'm in debt to you, Dad.
1: Yeah, and so one thing, I did want you to walk out those consequences. And part of the reason is I wanted to make sure you were serious and you had really kind of repented of being in debt and seeing the light, so to speak, of what that was doing to your life and the stress it was bringing in. And I think it's a teachable moment for parents, you know, out there. For we got asked that question the other day, Bill, about adult children. And, you know,
0: when do you cut them loose?
1: Yeah, I think if you you want to help them, one of the ways you can help them is counsel them and give them wisdom. You don't always have to jump in financially to provide help. So it's a teachable moment for the parents out there with adult children and even small children. You know, sometimes they get themselves in a situation and there are consequences, and those consequences have to be lived out so that they understand and can learn from that, because we do learn from our mistakes and we all make mistakes. So, Jack, I think you had three credit card debts and a payment for a travel trailer you bought to live in at the construction sites. And you did live with your consequences for a while. And then I offered to pay the lowest one to kind of get you on that debt snowball, which was not a huge amount of debt, but it was a pretty significant payment. I think it was a $200 a month minimum payment. And I knew if I could get that out of the way, you could throw that $200 at the next debt. And I remember sitting at our kitchen table here in South Carolina, and you were protesting. I said, no, you know, let me get you a little more ahead of where you need to be. Do you remember that moment?
2: Oh, yeah. Yeah, I remember that. And that's like you and Pastor Bill are just talking about. Kind of, obviously, I'm not a parent yet, but being your son and going through this with you, it went a long, long way for you to kind of empower me that, hey, Jack, you can get through this. You just got to be dedicated. You got to set that line straight and stay on it. And that's exactly what you did, and I appreciate that. You kept me accountable.
1: Yep.
2: So I think that's something for parents. Like you were saying, you don't necessarily have to help out financially, or you might be in a position where you can't help out financially. But mentally and emotionally, you can do worlds for your daughters or sons. You just got to empower them and tell them, hey, I'll be right here with you through this journey. And you're going to make it through, and here's how we're going to do it.
1: And you, and
2: that's
1: did,
2: what you did.
1: Yeah, and you actually used a little wisdom there, too. You did some financial engineering. You turned the tables on the credit card companies by taking advantage of a 0% balance offer, right?
2: Yes, I did. So, yeah, you paid off that lower card, so I had about $200 a month that I wasn't having to put towards the credit card. However, using that snowball strategy, I just rolled that $200 into the next credit card that I planned on paying down. And so what I did eventually after doing research and talking to people, just reading online about it. So a lot of times these credit card companies will offer these promotions, of 0% interest for instance, like 18 months was the one that I opened. And so you can do a thing called a balance transfer, which is where you transfer the money on one of your cards onto that card. And the only caveat to that is it'll be like a 3% initial charge on the transfer. So, for instance, maybe I don't want to mess up my math, but if I had like $3,000 and I put it, transferred it to the 0% balance transfer card, it would be a $300 fee. So that would bring me up to $3,300. However, if you're looking at that month to month, I mean, that just saved you 2 months of interest, basically.
0: Mm-hmm.
2: And then after that, you're not paying any interest. And so what I did, I opened that 18 months up, zero interest, moved my highest card to that one, and I did some calculations and kind of ran it in ChatGPT.
0: It's a good tool.
2: I mean, you got to use your resources, you know, and that, yeah, it's definitely nice to use AI to simulate some of this stuff. And so what I wanted to do, so I had zero interest for 18 months. I wanted to be safe and have it all paid off in 16 months, because big thing is if you don't pay it off within that promotional period, all that interest accrues at once. So say 19 months came by and I still hadn't paid it off, I would be hit with a huge interest ding. And so anyways, I gave myself 16 months to pay it off and related, how much per month do I need to put to get this card to zero in 16 months? Got that, set it up on auto pay and forgot. I think, Dad, I was telling you the other day how I had two checking accounts. And so, which is strange. I don't think most people do. I just kind of forgot to close one, but I used it to my advantage. And so I have direct deposit through my employer, and I said, all right, X amount of dollars to go to the second checking account, and I'm only using that account for bills. And so I calculated the approximate amount of money that goes towards, like, fixed expenses, so rent and bills, credit card bills, vehicle insurance. Put that all into that second account. So it was withdrawn each paycheck, going right into there as if it existed, and set up the auto pay to that one credit card on that checking account.
1: So you made it so you couldn't even put your hands on that money. That money went over and just went to bills, and that was it.
2: Exactly.
1: Yeah, that's a great, great strategy, Jack. I think you did really good on that. And, you know, with coming on the station, appreciate your advice. I hope other people that are listening, that'll give them hope if they're in credit card debt. But, you know, what's really amazing is, I didn't know this, but you know, as you kind of alluded to, you finished paying off your last payment last week, so you're now debt-free. And how does that make you feel?
2: Yeah, it feels great. Yeah.
0: I meant
2: really
0: to get a bell to ring for you.
1: Yeah, well, Pastor Bill was celebrating over there.
0: Yeah.
2: Ding, ding, ding.
0: Yeah. I kind of have a question I want to ask you. Well, you and your dad both. You were talking about the credit card with zero balance and stuff, which indicates to me that your credit was not bad at all, or they wouldn't have given you that card. I just wondered how close you felt that your credit was going to go bad.
2: That's a great question. Yeah, so my credit score really bad when I kind of realized, hey, I'm drowning here. I need to get out. And so that first card that was paid off, that kind of gave me a boost. And then, I mean, really the more you chip away at these cards, you're going to see that credit score steadily go up. Now, it might not be drastic, but it's still going up. And luckily, I think the promotional one that I opened a few months ago was City Devil Advantage, I believe is what it's called. I think most people can open that one up. I don't think it's too, you don't necessarily need like a very high score, which helped out a lot.
0: So when you do that credit card, do they insist that you get rid of the other credit cards, or they don't care?
2: I don't think they care. So I kind of just kept that other one open. And so I'm not sure if y'all touched on it.
0: So you had to really be disciplined not to go back up and charge all the other cards up.
2: Yeah, yeah. So that's another thing I would do. I would freeze all my credit cards. I would just go right in the app and freeze them whenever I'd pay them off. Or even when I didn't pay them off, I just froze all of them.
1: Yeah, so if you're freezing what he's talking about there, if you put a freeze, that means you can't put any new charges to those credit cards. So that's a great strategy.
0: Is it better to freeze the card or to close the card? Because I think if you close the card, you lose that credit rating.
1: Well, he couldn't close it because he still had balances when he froze those cards.
0: Oh, I see. Okay.
1: But yeah, on your credit score, it's a good point, Pastor Bill, is that the credit scoring agency looks at how long you've had credit open, what your balances and what your unused balances are, and then do you make payments on time. So you're right, if you close an account, that can impact your credit score negatively. It's almost better just to leave it there and freeze it and not use it and have that history.
0: Well, we had that kind of happen in the fact that when we sold our house, we thought, well, let's pay these things off, and then I did see it kind of negatively affect us because we paid them off.
1: Yeah, when you pay them off,
0: we paid them off and closed them.
1: Close them. That's when it hurts you. If you pay them off and keep them open, the credit card company looks at the balance outstanding that you could draw down that's unused, and the fact that you have a history with that card company. And the longer the history, the better your credit score, of course, combined with timely payments and available credit that's not used. So in Jack's case, as he was paying down his credit cards, there were two things going on. He was paying more than the minimum, which was helping his credit score. And then the fact that he had available balances he wasn't using, that was helping his credit score too. And the fact that he didn't close them. So, Jack, the one thing that you did that maybe not everybody can do, but you know... when you said you quit your job and you were going into construction, you'll probably remember, I was like, Jack, what are you doing? But I'm telling you, construction, if you're out there looking for a job that has a lot of flexibility in terms of being able to go from company to company and maybe better your position, but also get some good experience on the ground, construction, if you're a young person, is a great way to go versus maybe going into college, because you're going to make a lot more money in the trades right now. And you know, Jack got a college education and then he went into that. There's nothing wrong with that either. But Jack, you kind of negotiated your salary upwards. And so that helped you with the flexibility to pay more towards debt. Talk to maybe people that are listening about how you can negotiate with your employer. And did you feel like that was something you could do?
2: Yeah, no, it's definitely daunting, because that was the first time I've ever done that. And I've moved around a few companies, so I've had opportunities to try and negotiate. I've just been too scared to until recently. But kind of what I did to justify, so I think we're all our own worst enemy in saying, like, hey, maybe I'm not worth that much money. But I tell you, you absolutely are. And if they can put that on their posting, then they're willing to pay it. So it doesn't hurt to ask. But one thing that I kind of backed myself up on was the current company that I was leaving had a few benefits that were better than the current company I'm in. These weren't deal breakers at all. However, with their initial offer, I felt like, hey, like, the old benefits almost kind of outweigh taking this new job with the salary that they're going to offer me. And so I did a little math and was just put in an email and said, hey, I believe a fair offer.
1: A fair offer
2: would be X amount. And I say this because initially in the interview I asked for this, you came down with the offer to this amount, but at my old company I was getting these benefits, which would offset, or I guess justify, me being towards the high end of the salary.
1: Yes. So you ended up doing pretty well there. I was very proud of you for doing that. And you said, you know, you may not think you're worth it. And God certainly looks at us as being worth it and being worthy. And I think sometimes we don't take that self-worth, like you said, into the marketplace and advocate for ourselves. And even if you're currently working and you're happy in the job, you're not going anywhere, when your annual review comes up, you should have some thoughts in mind about what you would like to see in terms of a raise. Companies today are really trying to keep employees. Employees are, especially if you're doing really good work, like Jack was doing at his old employer and got a great recommendation. If you're doing great work, you're in the driver's seat to a certain extent. You have to understand you may not get everything you want, but if you don't ask, you won't get. And so that's a pretty good standard to live by, right, Pastor Bill?
0: Absolutely. Absolutely. Even to the fact that if you have someone working for you, they're still working on your reputation, and that has value to it too. So, honestly, I'm of the old age where you just took what people gave you. But my daughter came along, and she was not afraid to ask for what she was worth. I thought, man, I should have been doing this for years, asking what I was worth. But I agree with Jack 100%. We don't look at ourselves at the worth that we are. And if we're worth it, they should pay it.
1: Yes, absolutely. Well, Jack, we appreciate you coming on the show.
0: Yes,
1: and thank you so much. That was some really good advice and an example that hopefully many people that hear this broadcast will take to heart. And there is hope, obviously, when you're in debt. You don't have to give up. Jack, do you have any last advice you want to offer anyone?
2: Yeah, just real quick, I appreciate y'all having me on here. It's definitely been an honor. The one thing I'll leave with is if you're stuck in debt right now, you feel like you're drowning, you'll be able to get out of it. Take a step back, look at it kind of big picture, come up with a plan, utilize the tools that are available to you, ChatGPT, Claude, whatever. I don't love AI, but it definitely helps me. And you can just run through scenarios and say, hey, I'm getting paid this much, blah, blah, blah. I have this much in debt. Help me create a plan or a timeline. Sometimes it'll feel one step forward, two step back, but you just got to keep chugging, and you're going to get through it.
1: Amen.
2: If I can do it, you can absolutely do it.
1: Amen.
0: So. Amen. Hey, Jack, I look forward to meeting you in real life, and
2: yes,
0: I want
2: sir.
0: To let you know I love your father. He's a great man.
2: Yes, sir.
1: I appreciate that. All right,
2: well,
1: Jack.
2: I appreciate y'all. Thank you for the taking the time to have me on here. I hope everyone had a great Memorial Weekend and has a good rest of their week.
1: Yep.
0: Amen. Amen.
1: Thank you, Jack. Have a great day and the rest of your week, too, as well. And we appreciate you.
0: Amen.
2: Yeah. Bye-bye.
0: Bye-bye.
1: Bye-bye.
0: Well, that was a very interesting call you had there, brother.
1: Yeah, and I think Jack is a good example of someone that when they really put their mind to it and set up a plan, like he said, and make it actionable and stick to it, great things can happen.
0: Amen. Amen. You know, what Jack did was very biblical. We're to go to the elders when we need help, to go to them and get advice. You know, even the Bible talks about the older women teaching the younger women about things. But I have to really hand it to Jack. Not every child would do that. They wouldn't come to their parent and say, you know, I'm in trouble, and I want you to help. I don't want you to get me out of trouble, but I want you to help me to figure out how to get out of trouble. So kudos to Jack.
1: Yeah.
0: Yeah.
1: Yeah. I think that was the tough part is to really admit where he was and share that with me. And like I said, just being accountable to someone is very important.
0: Amen.
1: God can deliver you out of your debts. So you want to come to him with a repentant heart and ask for forgiveness for becoming enslaved by debt. Psalm 81:6, King James Version states, I removed his shoulder from the burden. His hands were delivered from the pots. And the Enduring Word commentary on this says, now God is speaking to his gathered people, and he's reminding them of the great deliverance he gave them to setting them free from their slavery. And then further commentary says, let us remember that we have been eased of far heavier burdens, delivered from severe taskmasters, freed from drudgery, an intolerable load of sin, and the cruel tyranny of Satan. So God is there as your deliverer. He can deliver you out of your financial issues as well as other ways too as well. I have a permission to share another story about one of my children, if that's okay, Pastor Bill.
0: Sure. As long as it's okay with them, it's okay with me.
1: Yeah, I got the permission, and this is from my daughter. And, you know, she's living with us, so a lot of times the mail comes, and I inadvertently open her mail by accident. So she and my wife are in the same insurance company. I thought it was my wife's mail. So mm-hmm. I popped open the mail, and inside I'm reading it, and I realize it's her mail, but I'm reading this note from the insurance company, and her little boy had a lab test, and the lab test had to be sent to a special laboratory in California. It was $4,200
0: wow.
1: for that lab
0: test. For a lab test, wow.
1: And guess what? The insurance company denied the claim.
0: Wow.
1: So I was like, oh, no. What? I'm reading this letter. I'm going, oh, no. She had come to me and said, you know, she had also gotten a little bit of credit card debt. And mm-hmm. so we were talking about it. I said, let's pray. So we had prayed about it about a month before, and we were talking about how to budget to get that debt paid off. And here comes this letter, and I'm like, oh, no, there's going to be more debt. Well, at the bottom of the denial, it said, and we enclose a check for $4,200.
0: Hmm.
1: I was like, what in the world? So I thought about it, and I thought, well, you know what they're doing is the insurance company does not want to do business in California. And I can understand why no one would want to do business in California.
0: Yep.
1: So what they were doing is they were giving her a check, telling her to pay the provider. So when she came home, we talked about it. I said, you know what you should do? Call the lab, mm-hmm. tell them what happened, tell them that you got this check, but you'd like to pay in installments, because most medical debts are, you can set up in installments. There's no interest, et cetera. and you can pay it off over time, and they don't penalize you. And lo and behold, the insurance company said, yeah, we'll take that. That's fine. You can do whatever you want to with that money, the insurance, but we'll take a payment plan. So that was pretty amazing.
0: Mm-hmm.
1: And I said to her, now take that money that the insurance company paid and pay off your debt with the credit card. So she ended up getting out of the high credit card interest debt, mm-hmm. and had a debt that she could pay over 12 months with no interest. That's pretty amazing, isn't it?
0: That is amazing, because what would happen to a lot of people, they would have already paid that medical bill and stuff on their credit card.
1: Yeah.
0: You know, and then have all that high interest from the credit card, but thinking that they had to pay it off. So you really just gave information about two things. One, when she got the check, she had the ability to contact them and make an arrangement. And two, she was able to use that for something else to get that down. That's really powerful information that most people don't have.
1: Yeah. And the other part is, you know, with medical debt, like you said, don't charge it to a credit card unless you're going to pay it off that month. But if you have debt with a hospital or a doctor, usually you can talk to them and they'll set you up on a payment plan, usually without interest and usually without any penalty to do that. And this was just such a great answered prayer, because she got to pay off her credit card debt and trade that for like a no interest debt, which she's able to pay monthly and is able to keep on top of that.
0: You know, having just told that story reminded me of a guy I worked with, that his daughter was over, I believe, in Canada, and she was riding a bike and she fell kind of off the mountain and tore her face all up and just did a lot of damage. And they wanted the payment right up front. So her boyfriend at the time was, you know, he paid the payment, and then the father, of course, took care of the rest of the bill and said, you know, he paid the guy back, and then he said, called the hospital and said, I'll pay you $10,000 cash. And they said, okay. So they took the $10,000 from him, and then he got a check from the insurance here that paid him, I think it was like $14,000-something. So because he paid them the cash and settled it right away, he ended up making about $4,000 off the deal.
1: Yeah.
0: So there's just so many things like that people, you know, we just don't think about.
1: Yeah, you know, when I moved here, I didn't have my Medicare prescription drug plan lapsed because of some issues with the move. And so I didn't have coverage for a month or two.
0: Mm-hmm.
1: And I found out paying, like, with GoodRx, mm-hmm. which is that card you get for free, and just going to the pharmacy and saying, I don't have insurance. Actually, I got some medicine for cheaper than what the insurance company was providing for after the pharmacy took the insurance. They were charging me more. So, you know, insurance is good, but it doesn't always work to your advantage.
0: That's for sure. Yep.
1: Hey, Pastor Bill, I think we got enough time here, but I want to go into a question you had last week about debt consolidation.
0: Yes. Uh-huh.
1: So Jack and I did talk about whether to do a debt consolidation loan, but, you know, with his credit, which was pretty bad at the time when we were talking about this, the loan would have been a higher interest loan. And I don't think it would have worked as good as if he had better credit. But what debt consolidation does is it will take your debts, like credit card debt, and you can roll it all into one debt. That's why it's called consolidation. And then that debt will be set up on a term loan instead of a minimum payment.
0: Mm-hmm.
1: So with a term loan, you'll pay a certain amount every month, and a lot of that is going to principal. So you'll set it up with debt consolidation company. You may have a 24-month loan or a 60-month loan, or they may go a little further sometimes, depending on your credit. And you get to pay that off over that term of months or years, and you'll get out of debt that way. Now, you'll still pay interest, but the interest is usually less than the credit card interest, especially if you have good credit. Mm-hmm. So an example that I was looking at, and you can go to bankrate.com, and that will give you some ways to look at this, and actually there's ways to apply for a consolidation loan. But in this example, they say, well, Card One has a balance of $5,000 with an APR of 20%. Card Two has a balance of $2,000 with an APR or interest rate of 25%. And Card Three has a balance of $1,000 with an interest rate of 16%. And if you continue to make the minimum payments, you'd pay $218.33 a month, and it would take you 23 years to pay off.
0: Wow.
1: That. Isn't that amazing?
0: It is amazing.
1: So if you qualified for an $8,000 debt consolidation loan with a 24-month term at 10% or a 60-month term at 12%, either loan option would help you save money on interest. So ultimately, what happens in this example, if you choose the 5-year debt consolidation loan, your payment will drop by $40.33 a month, and you'll pay $9,800 in total interest over 5 years, but you'll be debt-free in 60 months versus 23 years. Pretty good deal, huh?
0: That's a real good deal.
1: And if you can afford a little more payment per month, because as your term goes down, you're paying more principal, so your payment's going to go up. So if you can do the 2-year repayment at $150 a month, you're going to save $11,000 in total interest, and you'll be debt-free in 24 months. So that's pretty amazing. I want to.
0: It's just unreal, isn't it, when they get to thinking about that?
1: Yeah. I want to throw in a bonus thing. I didn't give you this, by the way.
0: Okay. That's all right.
1: It's going to be a financial hint of the week. So, do you like treasure hunting? Have you ever gone treasure hunting?
0: We do actually do a scavenger hunt every Thanksgiving around town.
1: Nice. You know, a lot of people have these metal detectors, and they go out on the beach and find rings and stuff that are lost. And sometimes they find gold Confederate coins and things like that. Well, there's a way that everybody can treasure hunt, and it's called unclaimed property. Do you know what that is?
0: I've heard a little bit about it, but I don't know how it works.
1: So unclaimed property is anything that you didn't claim and had a right to own. So if you moved around a lot and you maybe had utility deposits, maybe you didn't claim a refund for that. Mm-hmm. And maybe in the state of Georgia, there's a $500 utility deposit with your name on it, but you don't know you have it. But the state ends up claiming that from the utility company after they report it, and they pay it over to the state, and the state holds it in your name, hoping you never claim it.
0: Huh.
1: It just sits there, and it'll sit there forever. And give you an example, my mom died years ago, and I knew she lived in Louisiana for a while after she married my dad. So I thought, well, I'm going to do unclaimed property in Louisiana and see if there's anything there. And I guess about 60 years ago, before she died, she ended up buying a $1,000 whole life insurance policy that actually was worth $1,000. And guess mm-hmm. what? They had that still in her name. In the state of Louisiana, the insurance company, as I traced it down, had gone out of business. But because that was fully funded, and it wasn't theirs, it was her money, the creditors couldn't touch that. So it went to the state of Louisiana. Now, they don't have a right to notify you that they're holding property. They don't do that. They depend on you coming to them. So, here's what you need to do. South Carolina has $950 million in unclaimed property.
0: And I know $9 million of it's probably mine.
1: That's right. So you can go to the South Carolina Office of State Treasurer, or you can search South Carolina Unclaimed Property. And in there, if you put in your name and your zip code, it'll pull up everything under your name and zip code. Now, it may pull up, like my name being William. Mm-hmm. It may pull up William George, or it may pull up William Joe or something like that. And so it may not pull up my name. So I may have to look through a couple pages to where I ultimately find something. But it's worth doing. It's a nice little financial tip. you know, it's something you can do yourself. Don't fall for somebody saying they can do it for a fee, because it's free. Now, in the case of something like an insurance policy and somebody that has died, the beneficiaries can go after that, like I was able to go after that. But I had to show them the will, and I had to show them my relationship and that I was a beneficiary. And I had to have proof of all that. So sometimes it's difficult, but sometimes the state will allow you to apply directly online without providing additional information, you know, if it's clear that it's your money. So it might be something worth looking at, right?
0: That sounds like it. I mean, just one insurance bill, I mean, thing for $1,000 is worth the trouble.
1: Yeah, and so I, you know, going back to Jack, Jack did this a few years back when we were in Tennessee, and he found $900 the state of Georgia had withheld. And what that was is he had a medical bill and he got a refund, but he had moved out of Georgia, and Georgia was nicely holding that money for him. But they never alerted that he had it, neither did the insurance company. So it was just sitting there in the state of Georgia's bank account, which is not where you want your money to sit, is in the state's bank account.
0: Right. And I'm sure they're drawing interest on it, all that $9
1: million. Yeah. No, they don't let it just sit there non-interest. You're right. They're holding it on, quote, your behalf, but they're earning money on that. And they don't advertise this very often because, essentially, it does provide some revenue for the states. But if South Carolina's holding almost, you know, $1 billion of money owed to its citizens or people that have lived here, you know, just think about every state that you've lived in. Like, you lived in Wisconsin.
0: Lived in Illinois.
1: Lived in South Carolina. I don't know. For us, we've lived in Michigan, Tennessee, Georgia, South Carolina, North Carolina. So it really is a treasure hunt. You can and you know, if you think about it, every time you change jobs, and you have a 401k or a pension, sometimes that you forget about that when you leave the job, or maybe you forget to pick up your last paycheck. So that can be an issue. Again, like utility deposits, lease deposits, bank accounts. Like if you have a bank account and you just stop, you know, putting money in it, and you forget about it, and you haven't had any activity for a number of years, the bank may submit that over to the unclaimed property fund. It's a little more complicated with bank accounts because they give you more time before they say that you abandon the property. But
0: is that like a law that they have to do, give it over to the state?
1: Yeah, so it's a law, and there's you know, when I was in business, there, you know, it's one of the forms. If you're working for yourself or a business, you've got to fill out every year. You've got to fill out a statement of unclaimed property. And it can be a business, too, by the way. Mm. So a lot of businesses might be owed refunds from a vendor, but that they forgot. You know, the mm-hmm. vendor never told them that they owed the company money, and maybe the vendor went out of business, or and by that time they had already submitted some money to the state. So even on a business, if you've ever had an LLC or a corporation or something like that, it's worth putting that into the search box and seeing if it'll pull up any
0: And now that's good information. Money. That yeah. was worth listening to the show. Besides what you got from Jack, that's just, you got some good information today, brother.
1: Yeah, so I thought everybody would enjoy that. So, again, if you want to drop me an email at the daily, bill@thedailystewart.com, that's where you can reach me. And I just ask God to bless everyone that's heard this broadcast today. I ask God to loose finances and blessings upon everyone that's listening. I ask that Jesus will provide for your every need, and that you'll have the opportunity to have faith in finances as well as faith in every other area of your life. So, Pastor George, any other things?
0: As always, we thank you for listening. And once again, if you'd like to support the Daily Stewart Show, you can go to cwchrist.com. 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

0: 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I am Evangelist Deanne Wilder of Abiding in the Vine Ministry of Aiken, South Carolina, and you're listening to WUCC 99.9 out of Williston, South Carolina.
1: With a pocket full of river stones, but what the Philistine couldn't see is what I had was more than me. See, on my own, I'm

All right, CSRA. I am here in the studio live, WUCC 99.9 Battle Ready. This is a special edition. I have with me today the Liberty Bells, and I am hopeful that all this will get, you will be able to hear each other well. Ooh, that's a lot of noise. So I am going to introduce them here in just a minute, but first I'm going to get started with what we usually do here on Battle Ready is we let you know that you are not fighting this battle alone. Every one of us here must realize we are not wrestling with flesh and blood. We're wrestling with powers and principalities and rulers of this dark world, Ephesians 6:12. So, station identification. You are listening to WUCC 99.9 FM, Williston, South Carolina. And disclaimer, I'm here by myself. I'm riding solo today. Connie, Donna, or Cassie, none of them are with me today. But that's okay. They're probably listening, so shout out to you girls. I love you. I can't look at the Facebook feed because my phone is occupied. So any kind of information that y'all are going to try to tell me, I will not be able to hear it. So forgive me. On the screen, there is a flyer. Those of you that are listening on Facebook, about the Medical Freedom Conference, and it will be Saturday starting around noon until 4 p.m. or so, or whenever the speakers are finished, and it will be at Goshen Farms, 395 Woodward Drive, Aiken, South Carolina. If you don't have plans for Saturday, I want you to come this way. I want you to make yourself available to be at this event, because there's a lot of hard work gone into it, and it truly is a information that you're going to need. You don't need to hesitate. Tell a neighbor, tell a

0: friend, let somebody know you don't want to miss this event. So our disclaimer is this. If the thoughts, views, and opinions of anyone here on Battle Ready may or may not be the thoughts, views, and opinions of the sponsors, staff, or owners of WUCC 99.9. Now, if you have a problem, I'd like for you to reach out to me at battleready999@gmail.com, and I will do my best to answer your questions or present your facts. Also, if you have something to say, you are welcome to put it in the feed. I do believe that the Liberty Bells will have access to the feed and be able to see anything that you may have to say. I just am unable to do that today, but take a second and share this. Share this on Facebook. Somebody that you know needs to hear this information. Somebody in your town, somebody at your workplace, somebody in your family. So share this now. While you are doing that, know that after the show is over, it will be uploaded to YouTube, and I will also put that on Facebook. A lot of people don't have Facebook, or they can't see Facebook, or it just doesn't work for them. So YouTube is another better option sometimes, and I just want to encourage you to share it far and wide. All right, at this time, I am going to introduce the Liberty Bells, and I have with me today Cynthia and Liz, and I'm going to let them take it from here and tell you what they need you to know. And I'm probably asking some questions along the way, so enjoy this, y'all. Okay, so here we go. Can you hear me, Liberty? Cynthia, can you hear me, Liz?
1: Yes.
0: All right.
1: Liz, can you hear?
2: I can.
1: Awesome, awesome, awesome. So I'm going to let you start, Liz, by sharing what was on your heart and how this whole thing got started, if you will.
2: Sure. So we originally I had reached out to Christopher Key for our first event that we did. And just after I had reached out to him to be a speaker, my husband got sick down at the border. He's working down at the border with a federal agency. The conditions down there are not very good for them. And of course, we know all the folks that are coming through the border at the moment, they're not being treated. There's no health requirements for them. They're being literally let in and let into the interior. So that being said, he had gotten very ill and he had gone to the doctor. He had tested positive for COVID. They sent him home with an inhaler, and just an inhaler. Gave him no other treatment. And in the state of Texas, you can get the monoclonal antibody for free. But they didn't do that. So through Cynthia and through some other wonderful folks, one of our good friends, Nancy, we got my husband set up with several telemedicine doctors, and we got him all the other treatment that he needed. That included steroids, the antibiotics. It included the budesonide, the nebulizer. We got him set up with ivermectin, and all of that through telemedicine, and we did that rather quickly. We were able to get him the treatment that he needed, and we all through telemedicine. And then I also went through another telemedicine doctor who got him the oxygen that was delivered right to him in Texas, and then also the monoclonal antibody. So between all of that, my husband went from 80% oxygen up to 95% within a matter of days. So that really fueled us for making sure that we got that conference up and going, the very first one that we did. And we had a great turnout. And it was really to get the information out there, because no one has to go to the hospital. No one has to die. This is not something that people have to die from. There's treatment out there, and it works. And unfortunately, the hospitals and the doctors are suppressing this information. So that was my driving force behind this, is to get the information to people. Because if you don't know and you're not reading every day, you have no idea what's available to you.
0: So Liz,
1: yes, and that's, I just wanted her to share that, because what is, as often many of us that are Christians know, when God calls us to do something, there's this little other person on the shoulder that tries to mess everything up. And we're going to call him for what he is, Satan. And so here, you know, we're doing this to help other people. And then Liz's family gets attacked. But we serve a greater God, and we're so thankful for that. And one of the reasons I really wanted to help her was because I lost a close friend, Presley Stutz, who ended up going into the hospital when all this first started. And
2: This was before we all really knew what was going on in the hospital protocols. So having said that, at our upcoming event, his son is going to be joining us live through Zoom to share what he went through with his father. And again, we really just had it on our hearts to help other people. That's what this is all about. We just want to get the truth out. We want people to know there are options, and we want people to have a emergency bag ready, whether it's for themselves or their family members, because as Liz just said, nobody has to go through this in the hospital and die from this if at all possible. So we're just really excited about this upcoming Saturday. Our first event, what was it, Liz? Did you say by Wednesday we had what, maybe 80 people Wednesday night signed up?
3: Right. The majority of people was the last minute push, and we ended up with roughly 175 folks.
2: Right. So we're and after that, tell them how what the response was that people came up to you and what happened.
3: Oh, sure. I got email after email, text message after text message. Everybody was very thankful for the information that was provided. Some of the other things that we provided, it wasn't just the medical part of what you can do to keep yourself healthy and protect yourself. It was the legal part. And a lot of the questions that we had were legal questions. So that's another thing that we're going to cover in this next one as well, giving more time to one of our lawyers that's coming, and she's an amazing lawyer. Her name is Lauren Martell, and she is actually doing something here in Charleston as well on Thursday, but she's also handling a federal lawsuit regarding the mandates, and she's also handling exemptions as well. We have another lawyer that's also handling exemptions, so we're going to provide that information to folks so that they know what their legal avenues are. And this also extends to what Cynthia was talking about with Presley Stutz, where unfortunately, the hospital would not change their protocol and unfortunately allowed Presley to die. So for family members, that's another thing that Lauren will be addressing, is that POA, making sure you have that POA. And I'm also a notary, so anybody who comes in who needs anything notarized, I will be there to notarize for you free of charge.
2: Awesome. That's good. I'm glad you mentioned that, because I was going to say that as well. So our lineup, just so that all will know, as all this stuff has been happening, most of you are noticing there's different conferences and rallies, and which is an awesome thing, because everyone has been calling us to go back to local. I say everyone, all patriots are really looking at, you need to have a community and you need to go local. And so at our event, we'll have a couple of speakers that will be videoed. We'll have a couple Zoom, and then we'll have several that are live. And so just wanted everyone to know, Tracy Beans will be there live. Presley Stutz Jr. is Zoom. Robert Jackson will be a video that he made especially for us. I think he's also doing something the next day or that day as well live. Dr. Artis will have a video. Laura Mattel will be live Zoom. Dr. Michelle Gamble is live. Courtney Epps will be live. And we have Angela, I'm trying to remember, oh my gosh, what's Angela's last name? I think it's Grisby. And she's amazing. I'm so excited to have her come and speak. She is a veteran that has been in the Air Force for several years. And she is coming to speak with us about what's going on in her life now, and that the difficulties she's gone through from actually having had a anthrax vax that was tainted. And so she's had that experience already with the vaccination that went awry. So and also I've been told Stuart Jones is going to try and make it there. Stuart Jones, and also Lindsay Piper Loomis, who's running for the first congressional district here in South Carolina. So just a lot of exciting things, a lot of different information that we'll have there. And we just want to encourage all of you to come and join us. And it will be a lot of fun. And the Goshen Farm is beautiful out there. It's a great way to spend your Saturday.
0: It sure is. Liberty Water will be there as well. So come, you know, and if you're looking for water and you're ready, to purchase some. They have experienced many distribution problems the same way that we've not been getting proper information. The people that would help them move the water or would give them permissions and different abilities to do that have been, they've been greatly hampered by that. So if you are interested in being a distribution center, come with your money and pick up some extra water and take it home with you, or talk to them while they're here, and take a case home, because you're supporting Patriots, real Patriots. There's a QR code on their water that when you go to that QR code, you can get access to the Constitution and the other very important documents that go along with this country, and you can do your own research and even read it to your family. So it's a great asset. I want to thank you ladies for doing what you're doing. I also knew Presley Stutz and was back and forth emailing him, trying to set up a training event here in January for the Patriots that are here local in Aiken or to the CSRA area, because so many people, by and large, just do not know what to do in these circumstances. Mm-hmm. So since then, I have connected with Jeff Davis and a man named Marcus Griffiths, and we set a date for January the 15th, and they're going to come either to Goshen Farms or to University Parkway Church, and they're just going to teach all day long from 9 a.m. to 5 p.m. The silent majority guy is going to come with his t-shirts, and he's going to participate in it because he lives also in South Carolina. And we're going to just have a great another day. So at your event, I'm hoping that y'all can help the people that are there know that. And this local,
2: sure.
0: Yeah. And there's a
2: absolutely.
0: And there's a local group here called Aiken Citizens for Freedom that has been addressing all of these same issues because of the work at the plant out here at Savannah River site, and even the incidences at the hospitals and locally here. There are many people here. The group is about 1,600 strong, I'm understanding, 1,200 to 1,600 strong, and they are, they are serious about fighting. So I'm very excited that y'all are coming, because many of them couldn't come to the Faith and Freedom rally that was on the 23rd of October. They weren't able to make it, but maybe they can make it to this one. So tell us a little bit more about the event, and I know you've listed who's going to be there, but do they connect with you to register? How does that happen?
2: Let me just real quick, Rachel, I'm so glad that you mentioned about the SRS people, because that, I'm sorry. Did you hear me, or was I speaking over you? I'm sorry.
0: No, I can hear you fine. Go ahead.
2: Okay. That was on our hearts. That was one of the reasons we chose this as our next site, because we had heard there was going to be several people at the different nuclear plants and the contractors that were coming up against the mandates. And we wanted to be able to bring them hope and to also bring them, Liz was just talking about if anybody needed any legal things for exemptions and such. But I really want to reach out to all of them and the group you mentioned, the Freedom.
0: They're called Aiken Citizens for Freedom.
2: Citizens for Freedom.
0: Yeah,
2: okay.
0: And one of the things that's going on is they're trying to find a lawyer. They've talked to Clay Clark, and they've got a they don't need a rhino lawyer. They're looking for one that's right. So I'm very, very excited to connect the dots. And I've got some names when we're off air. I'll give you some names and numbers of people that really need some information from y'all. So that's fantastic. So exciting.
3: Absolutely. I think Lauren is going to be a good asset for you. There's another lawyer too here that will handle class action lawsuits as well. So the two of them are operating on a lot of these cases. They're doing a very, very good job. So I would be more than happy to give out that information, because on some of them, they've already got class actions going.
0: That's fantastic.
3: And they might be able to jump on, unless it's a whole new company where they would need at least 30 to jump on. So if they have at least 30,
0: they're probably
3: ready for class action.
0: They got more than 30.
3: No, that's amazing. Yeah, absolutely. We'll give you that information.
0: That's great. That's awesome. Listen, I just thank y'all so much for what you're doing, because, you know, I think there's been many people that have been able to do this that were deemed a threat in the beginning of this, and that's part of what inspired y'all to do what you're doing, because the people had mm-hmm. gotten hold of the idea why this was so important and what to do about it. And even though it's unfortunate it has happened the way that it has instead fueled our ambition or our determination to get this thing done. And I just cannot thank you enough, Cynthia. I cannot thank you enough, Liz. And I'm so sorry about the way that what we've had to lose to figure this out. And I really hate that, you know, even the, things that we're still being told are just so not true. And I really appreciate, Liz, your explanation in the beginning, because, you know, immediately I recognized that is not what anyone is being told. Absolutely. Mm-hmm. Even now, even though we know, you know, many of us now have figured out the difference, I'm still having debates with people about whether I'm telling the truth or not. They're still trying to decide that, you know, I don't know what I'm talking about.
3: It's amazing. And you have all the facts at your fingertips, and that I've told Cynthia this before, that just drives me nuts, because we have all the facts and we have all this data, and this is the first time I've ever seen in my life where people have just thrown facts to the wind and they're like, nah, we'll just go by opinions.
0: It's insane. I mean, it really is. You know, and something that I started saying back in June of 2020, whenever so much information was coming forth about all this COVID stuff, I started saying mm-hmm. the whole world's just gone COVID crazy. Everywhere I went, based on a news report from one of those alphabet soup channels, would determine how a group of people would act, a whole entire group of people. And I remember thinking, this is like out of a horror movie. You know, you would think that somebody would double check or fact check, you know, and you got all these fact checker things on Facebook and it's all false information. And I started figuring that out a couple of years ago, but I would have arguments with other people that are in ministry or other people that are doctors or other people that are, you know, I wouldn't say a lawyer, but someone who was, you know, like an educator. And I'd be like, why can't you see the parallel? So it's very frustrating, because, I mean,
3: right.
0: there's that word, who is awake and who is not. And in mm-hmm. your experience, when you find people that are awake, it's a great conversation and you find out more and more information. But when you run and you stumble into a group of people that are not awake, the whole thing turns into a battle. Is that y'all's experience as well?
3: Oh, absolutely.
2: Yeah. You know, at the last event, the Faith, Family, and Liberty, I believe is what it was called, the weekend before there at Goshen Farms, Dr. Artis was there, and he encouraged everyone to go to his website.
0: Yes, he did.
2: To click on, you know, he had it in big red, urgent call to action, for people to put a comment, because the FDA was going to be going to D.C. to try to get the 5 to 11-year-olds.
0: Yeah, and everybody I know did it, but they still passed it in by 17-0. I heard, isn't that crazy?
2: It was 17 unanimous, one person abstained. But that was going to be my point exactly. Here, and I listened to it, and my heart broke after parent talking about what happened to their child, and they were giving them live examples, data that was. What do you call it, side effects and permanent disabilities and stuff for the children. And yet then when they got through with all of them, the doctors got up there and they're like, well, we don't have enough data and we think we need to just do more children. I want to say, do your own children first. You know, you don't think
0: That's
2: you got
0: right.
2: enough data. Here was all these parents just telling you of the horrific
0: yes.
2: things that happened to their children. And I'm telling you, my heart broke, because I thought, these people, they're going to be accountable one day.
0: Yeah,
2: they're going to be accountable for doing this to the children. And as, you know, God called the little children to come unto him. And I'm just telling you, we can't turn a blind eye to what's happening.
0: No.
2: And it's up to all of us to get the truth out there. And then if it falls on those that don't listen, that is on them, and just pray for them. Pray.
0: Right.
2: But you have to do your part. You know, you have to be able to share. And that's what we're just really trying to do, so that people are aware.
0: Well, something that we learn in ministry, and I've been in ministry for many years, and one of the things that I was told early on is to tell whatever it is the Lord has said to you, or do whatever it is the Lord has asked you to do, that how another person receives it, you're not responsible for that. That's between them and the Lord. If you are obedient to what the Lord is telling you to do, Cynthia, Liz, if you are obedient to what the Lord is telling you to do, however anyone else receives this, and in some cases it's our own families, in some cases, you know, it's the people that we're the very closest to, our best friends or the people we work with. Even some of us have great relationships, even with our doctors. I have watched and listened to horrifying stories of people who have trusted their doctors and absolutely had to walk away because they've had lifelong relationship with these people. And for lack of better words, I'm just going to say it's because they're on a payroll somewhere, or they wouldn't argue and put all this stuff out there that they have to know that it's not right. There's no way they're that asleep. I just cannot believe that.
3: You know, speaking of the doctors that you have to walk away from, there's a couple elderly friends that I have, and they just told me, it was horrendous, and Cynthia, I hadn't told you this yet, but I just found out that their doctors are calling them at home multiple times to get them to come in and get this jab.
0: Oh my God.
3: They are harassing these elderly to the point that they either give in or they have to find another doctor. This is three different elderly people here in Charleston.
4: Well, my girlfriend that lives in Indiana said they have been calling her mom and saying they're coming out. And she said, you've never said you wanted to call to do a wellness visit to come out. And she said, she basically said, are you coming out to give me that jab? Because if you are, I don't want you to come. This is getting very, shocked.
0: We heard stories in the beginning that they would be coming door to door, that there was things they would do door to door. And, you know, if the agency or the DHEC or how, you know, each state is called something different. If they don't have the authority to give the shots and you got the doctors now calling them, you know, that is, to me, it's just a step further into the crazy, because doctors haven't done house calls in how long?
3: Mm-hmm. Right. Now all of a sudden they are. You know, and in South Carolina, they even created a new division dedicated to better quality care.
0: That's nuts.
3: And those are the ones that are calling incessantly.
0: So,
3: all related to CMS. Interesting.
0: Yeah, that's unheard of. I mean, it's unheard of. Listeners, you are listening to WUCC 99.9 FM. This is the top of the hour. I want to say thank you for listening. Take just a minute and share this. Take the time, even maybe to record it, because who knows what's going to happen next. 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All right, ladies. So what is next? After this, say everybody who comes to this on Saturday, what's the action plan? You're sending them away. I heard you say that you're helping them make connections, but what's the action plans after this event on Saturday? Do you have any?
3: For the people that are attending, we have Dropbox links set up. So we've got, and they can share it with whomever they want.
0: That's great.
3: But we'll have all the materials, health guidance in case somebody gets sick, some tips on where to go to get ivermectin, other alternative treatments, and then also the lawyer's information as well, so that they can make contact with those lawyers. So we'll be sending them a link to have all that information. And, of course, they can always reach out if there's something that they missed, they can't get the link, whatever it might be.
0: That's awesome. That's awesome.
4: Well, and my heart's desire, too, is that, you know, sometimes people think, well, what can I do? What can I do? And
0: that's right.
4: I just want people to know
0: a lot
4: God
0: of people
4: doesn't
0: ask me
4: always
0: that.
4: Call the qualified.
0: That's right.
4: He calls the willing. And just don't think that because you don't have some special talent or whatever, just be willing to listen to what God's calling you to do, because we all have special talents and gifts, and he calls us all to do different things. And, you know, you started out earlier, Rachel, saying that one of the things that this whole pandemic has caused are for patriots to wake up and people to bond together and to maybe get back to communities and get back to, you know, our faith and to our family. And for that, we're blessed. But I just hope that this will encourage others to go out and to share with somebody else. And the more you feel like you have knowledge about something, the better you feel by sharing. And that's another reason that I think some people are keeping some stuff in.
0: Mm-hmm.
4: And as the scripture talks about, this little light of mine,
0: yeah.
4: gotta let it shine.
0: Yeah.
4: I mean, we have to start sharing what we know to those around us, to our neighbors, to our family, to our friends, to church. I am shocked that so many churches are being silent on this.
0: That's right.
4: Is ridiculous. They need to speak up. They need to help their, you know, their congregations and help their people. So that's what I hope people take away too. They take away the fellowship we had, the love they're going to feel, and the information and knowledge that they'll get from it.
0: That's awesome.
3: And just to piggyback on that real quick, I'll tell you, you know, one great takeaway from the last event. People contacted us and said, hey, we want to do this and get the word out. Absolutely. Help them do that. There's one gentleman here, Mike Merrickin. He's putting on one this Thursday where Lauren Martell is going to be. But he's part of DOD, and they're getting another class action ready. And he's like, I need to get this information out. Will you help? Absolutely. If we didn't have this event, he wouldn't be having that event. So get involved. If you need help, if you need information, you know, need any guidance, you can feel free to contact us. But I think, like Cynthia said, that light is inside all of us. So anybody who wants to step forward will absolutely help.
0: Hallelujah. That's right. So you said his name was Mike? Something you said,
3: mm-hmm. Mike Merrickin. It starts with an M. I know it sounds like America, but it's Mike Merrickin. He's going to be holding his event here at North Palm Church on Thursday night, and he's got several lawyers in attendance, and I think a few state representatives are going to be there as well. But he's going to have the lawyers primarily speaking to the class action lawsuits that are going to be coming up.
0: That's great. That's so great. I hadn't heard about that event at all. And you know, I have four grown children that live in Charleston. I live in Aiken, Windsor, but, I will be sending my kids to that even if I can't make it. So the information is fantastic. And, you know, even the community that they're in, they're getting so much disinformation through the schools. They each have a child in school.
3: Mm-hmm.
0: They're getting so much wrong, sideways information, and they'll call me and they'll send me a piece of paper they've gotten, and all the dates match, all these other dates that are going on with the mandates for the employees, or the employers are saying different things. And it's just amazing,
3: right,
0: to me. You can see the bigger picture, that there is a definite plan, plandemic, or a way to harness everyone into some sort of corral. And it's really, really disturbing when you start really step far enough back away from it to see it. I just start thinking this is like a horror show, because you can't do anything about it. I mean, what we can do about it is what you ladies are doing, the Faith and Freedom rally that we had on the 23rd at Goshen Farms, saying just to inform people that you can fight back. Even if you don't know where to start, there are people like you and the lawyers and the medical doctors that are taking the right stands, that are being righteous, having the righteous argument in this.
3: Mm-hmm.
0: It's so encouraging, because so much of this for so long, I mean, for a solid year, most of us knew not what to do. We just knew nothing sounded right. We didn't know what to do about it. But now, you know, it's like enough is enough. And I'm just so grateful. I'm just so grateful for the patriots that have stood up. I'm grateful for the pastors that are standing up and speaking out. I'm grateful for the doctors that have decided I'm not doing this. I'm thankful for the principals that are going, wait a second, I'm responsible for this whole school. These teachers, mm-hmm. I'm responsible for this whole class. Now, I know, I feel like they're all being bullied pretty hard. And there are people mm-hmm. here in Aiken that are trying to deal with the school boards here and help the principals, because it's an unfair weight in the school system, because ultimately the board makes a decision, but the principal has to enforce it, or the principal or it's their staff makes the decision, and the teachers have to enforce it because it's a federal mandate, and or, you know, just even the criteria that they're using, the curriculum that they're using. It there's so many different things going on that people just don't realize. So I appreciate y'all addressing.
3: Right.
0: I appreciate y'all addressing the medical end of this and the legal side, because, you know, each person steps up and does what they're good at, makes the commitment, and decides to do so. Okay, so if what is the best way for everybody to get in touch with you, or to find tickets for this, or to register? How does that happen? I know it's on the flyer, and the people that are on Facebook can see it, but the ones that are be listening on the radio or on a rebroadcast may not be able to see it. So what? Can you give me that information? Do you have it available so you can say it a couple of times before we get off of here?
3: Sure. It's Liberty Bells, and that's BELLES, libertybells.eventbrite.com. And they can go ahead and register. Of course, it's free to come. We're asking for donations because we're trying to pay our speakers and pay for the expenses to do this event. So we're requesting that. We're not forcing people to, but we're requesting $15. And yeah, they could just go on and register. If they provide their email address, that would be helpful. Some people have put in fake emails, and I get it, but that's going to be my way of getting everybody the information via Dropbox. So
0: that's fantastic. Okay, so anything else you ladies want to add to this? I mean, I feel like you've thrown a whole lot of information at some people may have some working understanding of this, and some people, this may be their very first time hearing this. So, you know, what's on your heart to say to the mama that's just now hearing this, or the daddy that's just now hearing this about their kids, you know, this 5-11 mandate that Daughter Artists informed us about that they did actually pass? What if they're, you know, somebody's just lost a parent because they were elderly and the people on the phone from the doctor's office got in touch with them and they did trust them? What would be, you know, what words of encouragement could you give?
4: Well, I know we're having two speakers, both Presley and Courtney, that both lost a mom and a father during this time, so they will be able to hear someone that is going to understand, that has walked through that dark valley with, you know, with a loved one already. And this is, again, trying to give people other options to help their family. But sometimes even when you give somebody all of the information, like you said, there may be a family member that's not listening, you know, but all we can do is share the truth. And as far as with the parent, I mean, Liz and I are both parents. We're both going through this. I fortunately have some children in charter school that are not having to do these mandates. And for those that are around me, there's been several of my friends that have had to pull their children out because they just know that this, whether it's because of the mask mandate I don't want to say the fear of having to get the vax mandate, but they are not going to succumb to that, because to have their children get an experimental, you know, shot. And so we just want to be able to give them courage and give them options of some other avenues to go down.
3: Right. And for me, like Cynthia said, her kids are in charter. However, mine was in public school. When the mask mandate and all that nonsense happened, and my son got sent to the principal's office 3 times for pulling down his mask to breathe, I said, that's it. And I pulled him out. And unfortunately, that might be what it takes to stop them. And I hate to say that, but I think some parents are going to have to do that. Now, one thing that I've started working on here is putting together an actual co-op where we can all meet. Any people who have to pull their kids out of school, we all meet. Parents take turns. We meet in a church setting, and the kids can do their work. They can play with each other. They don't have to worry about the vaccine. They don't have to worry about the mask. The parents that have to go into work, they can go into work. I fortunately can be remote, so my plan is to take one of those legs, one of those days with the kids. But that's what we're trying to do here and get that set up. And it's a cheap option. We're thinking $5 to $10 per child, have them come in. Like I said, do their schoolwork, they can socialize, and parents take turns, and then we split the money among the parents of who helped out. And I think everybody should look to do that. It's like I keep saying, it's like Little House on the Prairie again. We might have to go back to that. So people need to be prepared and not give in, because you can do it, and there's parents out there that are willing to, and there's great minds that are willing to put that same action into play wherever you're located in the state.
4: And I know, excuse me, also here, we had a teacher that had gotten fired in the Charleston area, and she has created a pod because of the mask mandates. She was trying to help the kids that were not wanting to wear it and speak out. Mm-hmm. So God's working some things out in all kinds of different ways. And yes, you may have to get creative about it, but mm-hmm. you know, the thing is, He is there with us. He's going to help you to get through this. And that's where we continue to build community. And that's why, you know, whether it's this event or another event, you will meet some other you know, great mm-hmm. patriots or Christians that you can, you know, share talents and services and everything through. And this is really what it's all about. And so I just encourage everyone to register. And like Liz said, we're asking for a 15 or more donation. And that's just to cover, I mean, at this point, even gas for some of our speakers and such. And that's Liberty Bells. And you can go to eventbrite.com and you can register. So we'd love to have you, love to share with you all of the information that we have. And I guarantee you'll have a great time.
0: That is awesome. Now, we have about a 15-minute window here left. So if there is something else that's on your heart that you want to share, or if you feel like we're done, that's okay, too. I just really wanted to be sure and give you the full hour if you needed it, because here's the thing. There's so many people that are making their minds up. You know, they're like you said, y'all had made your mind up to do this, and then Liz, your husband, got sick, and mm-hmm. thank God you managed to get the right information, and within days, his body was able to help fight back and respond. And, you know, I know there are so many parallels of what's going on with this, even when a loved one is really, really old or really has suffered through an illness and hospice comes in, and there's usually a 10-day to 2-week period where you see a massive amount of digression in that person. And I know that because I have taken care of many people in that state, elderly at the end of a very bad illness. And one of the things that struck me so with this whole COVID craziness was how similar what was happening to these people in ICU that had been euthanized or were intubated, not euthanized, mm-hmm. intubated, that they, you know, their bodies began to act like someone I had seen that where hospice had said there's really nothing else that can be done. Mm-hmm. And it really wasn't true, but I had no facts other than, wait a minute, I've seen this because I've helped take care of and bury other people. And, you know, that is just very alarming and very disturbing. And for some people, I think until they go through it, it's just not real to them. So anyway, I just want to say thank you again for y'all being here and deciding to do this. And your ideas about what to do with the kids if they're pulled out, that they don't have to worry about the vaccines, is very encouraging. You know, in every one of these kind of situations, it always takes someone to spearhead it or formulate the ideas, come up with the plan. You know, in the formative process, you don't always have all the answers. So I would just put out a plea for you. If there's anybody out there that's of like mind and needs more information or the process of how to do this, maybe not in your area, maybe they're not in your area, but where they are, they need to do that. I just want to encourage you to ask those questions of them and how they've gone about this when you go to their Liberty Bell website. I think it's fantastic. So give that information one more time, if you would.
3: Sure. So it's Liberty Bells, BELLES, .eventbrite.com, and they can go ahead and register on there. And again, if they give a valid email, then I'll be able to get them the Dropbox information so they can have all the information from the conference and then other tidbits of information. Like in the last conference, I put in Table 2E from the National Institutes of Health that show that ivermectin is, in fact, an approved treatment for COVID. And a lot of people don't know to find that document unless they were watching. I think it was Dr. Artis who put it out.
4: Right. And if they didn't take that in, you have to have a copy, Dr. Artis said, to take in, because the hospitals will not admit it nor act like they know that that is part of the protocol. And that's the sad mm-hmm. state we're at right now. If you don't have proof in hand, then they'll tell you that's not part of the protocol. Sorry, Liz.
0: So you're
3: you're fine.
0: So you're saying, yeah, and I've heard many people say this thing about the invalid emails. I mean, it's possible once in a while you key something wrong, but typically when you're putting your information in, you do double check it. But you know, so you're saying that if it's somebody really really looking for real information and you get a real email, that's a piece of that document that they could receive from you if requested, is what you're saying.
3: Right. That's awesome. Then at that point, they'll actually have my direct email contact too. So if they need anything from us, any other information, or they need some tips, that way they can reach out too.
0: Have y'all heard of the Iowa Mama Bears?
3: No.
0: Well, they have fought the mask mandates because both of their children suffered scarring on their face because they wore them in that first span, you know, where the plastic masks or the paper masks that have the chemicals in them. And they they didn't know each other until this happened. And they went to the school board and stood up, and they've spoken at all of many, many major events. I'm going to connect y'all with them because some of the information that y'all have is information that they may have too, but they've managed to fight for the entire state of Iowa.
3: I would love to have them speak at our next one.
0: Absolutely.
3: Have them zoom in.
0: I will connect them with y'all. We've interviewed them twice, and they are off the chain fantastic. And, you know, I've prayed for people like them to rise up here. And I believe that if I have found an equivalent to the Mama Bears in Iowa, it's the two of you. And I admire them so much because they just fought like mamas, you know, they just did what mama bears do. And so I just say thank y'all. This is awesome. And I will connect y'all with them, and I'm sure they would come and speak too.
4: Awesome. Yeah. I believe I have actually, now that you said that, I think I saw them at some event somewhere. I saw them on Rumble or something. Mm-hmm. And because the pictures of their children because of the mask, I do remember that now that you say that. And yes, that's the thing, when it's somebody, if it's our children, I mean, like you said, you're gonna go to the nth degree to help your child and to stand up for them, and that as well we should. Yes. And this is what we have to do right now for our family members, is stand up and to, you know, let that mama bear rise.
0: That's exactly right. And my daughter, you know, Liz, when you were talking about your son and you pulled him out of school and had to make that decision, my grandson said at the beginning of this school year that he did not want to wear a mask. So he's in trouble every day because of this. And my daughter's been very active in trying to get real answers and take a stand for not just him, but the other children as well, the other parents that aren't really involved in this. But she lives in Charleston, and he's still in elementary school. So I'm going to connect her to y'all too, because this event you were talking about on Thursday night is the kind of information that we've been praying for. Because I have, you know, three grandsons that are in school and one that will start soon. So, and when it comes to the kids, you know, You know how a mama will say, you can do whatever you want to me, but don't mess with that baby. Don't touch that kid.
4: That's right.
0: And this is stirring that uck in the mess in somebody. And not everybody responds correctly. And I just think it's so empowering that y'all are trying to make sure people have real information and the right avenue to go about this the right way. And I'm just so glad that I met you. I'm so glad, Cynthia, that you came over and said, this is what I'm doing. And I'm so glad I could get you on air today, even though it did seem like it was not going to happen.
4: That's right.
0: And it's so nice
4: God
0: to meet
4: you. God had other things in store.
0: He sure did. And I hadn't met you yet, Liz, but, you know, I just appreciate what y'all are doing so much. And I need to know before we, you know, we got about 9 minutes left here. How can people pray for y'all? What can we do? Because I'm connected to many groups that intercede, many prayer groups, many different kinds of church situations. How can we pray for you? What is the next set of answers that y'all need so we can ask, you know, at the throne to get this thing done?
4: Well, I would say pray for our health. We're both healthy now, but you never know what happens tomorrow, so that God would just put a hedge of protection around us, and for the speakers that are coming, that they will all just, you know, be of great health and energy for this event. And I would love for people to pray for those that need to be here, that they will be at this, you know, they will hear this message, they'll see the flyer, because Liz and I, this started out of our hearts for people. That's what it's about, is just to get, you know, the message out there and help as many people as we could. So, and let's see, I'm a single mom of two teenage boys, so how much prayer do I need about that?
0: Yeah, that's a tall order right there, isn't it? How about you, Liz? You got anything specific?
3: You know, it's hard for me to say, please pray for me. So I would like to say, just pray for all the other parents and the people facing these mask mandates, facing their livelihood being stripped away. Pray that they get the information that they need when they need it, that they get the lawyer help when they need it, and that that God comes through for them in one way or another. I really, you know, I've always had this crazy amount of courage. I'm a little person. So kind of like Mighty Mouse, but there's some people that, you know, they teeter on that courage. And I just pray for those folks that they get their courage up for the safety of their children and for their safety, the safety of their entire family.
5: Yes.
0: That's a great request. Well, we're going to pray for you anyway. So before we get off here, I'm going to take just a second because, you know, it takes a lot of gumption to do what you two ladies are doing. And I'm just going to ask God to bless y'all. So I'm going to pray for just a second, if that's okay with you both. And, so, Father, I just thank you for Cynthia's stand. I thank you, Father, for Liz's stand. I thank you, Father, for the answers that you have given straight from your throne, Lord God. I sever the tie with the second heaven and every influence of any of the evil, wicked misunderstandings, disinformation, those things that have tried to infiltrate even their good information, God. The people that have twisted or turned or even fought against them, God, I ask you to move those people out of the way. And if moving them out of the way is not what your intention is, God, then I ask you to change their heart, to turn it around for them. I plead your blood, Jesus, over both of these ladies and their families and everybody connected to them, Lord, that I'm asking you, Lord, to fight for them. The song that I started with tonight is My God Fights for Me, and I believe that you, God, are fighting for Cynthia. I believe that you, God, are fighting for Liz, and I'm asking you to increase that fight, Lord, to send your holy heavenly warring angels to their left and to their right, in front of and behind them, above them and below them, Lord God. And any disturbance, any misinformation, any plot against them from the enemy, God, I ask you to stop, to call it to a halt now. I cancel it now in Jesus' name. I call it null and void. And I ask you, Lord, to silence the voice of the enemy in their hearing, that they would recognize him way far off and see him come and recognize what to do and stand in the authority that you died to give them, Lord God. I ask you to fill them with your Holy Ghost, all nine gifts of the Spirit and the fruit that they produce, Lord. Have their roots go deep down in the water, like Psalm 1 says, and that they would be a strong, strong tree and produce those fruits in due season, God. No matter what the enemy has thrown at them, they have continued this fight, Lord. No matter what even has been thrown at us today, God, you are the victor. And I say thank you, God. I give you praise. I give you honor. I give you glory. And I ask you, Lord, for favor for them, your favor, Father, for their efforts, what is in their hearts and why they have done this. Send the people that should be at this event this coming Saturday. Send those speakers safely to this event, safely home. Make their connections over the internet and in any other place where the enemy might try to prevent this from happening, Lord, just make a divine supernatural connection for them and help them keep these appointments that you have made for them. I thank you, Father, for this effort from this people, this grassroots movement, and the people that should be there. I trust you, Lord. I believe your word, and I trust you to move. I thank you in Jesus' name.
3: Amen.
0: All right.
3: That's beautiful. Thank you.
0: Praise be to God. Okay, awesome. So we got about 3 minutes. Is there anything else that you ladies want to add to this? Maybe the website one more time, the time frame of this event on Saturday, anything like that?
3: So 12 to 4 on Saturday, and it's Liberty Bells, BELLES, .eventbrite.com, and they can register on there. There is no fee to register, and we just ask for donations at the door. We will be giving them a bag, and they'll be getting materials when they're there, and we'll have some other vendors, including food, and like you said, the water company as well.
0: That's awesome.
4: Yes, food, fun, fellowship, and I'm a huge football fan. I'm missing my game, but this is well worth it.
0: It's well worth it.
4: So women, drag your men out there.
0: Yeah, men and women need to hear this, don't they?
4: That's right. That's exactly right. Yeah, yeah.
0: Okay.
3: We need our men to step up too.
4: Yes.
0: That's right. And if you're an employer and you need answers, if you're an employee and you need answers, if you are a mother or a father and you need answers, if you're an educator, you need answers, if you work in the medical field and you need answers, this is for you. This event is for you. I want to encourage you to get yourself together, pack a lunch. There'll be food vendors there. There'll be, you know, water available, things to purchase. But if that's a problem, then pack a lunch just like you would be going to work and come and get this information. This is necessary in this fight. And if we don't take time, if we don't invest in this now, in who we are, who our country is, if we don't do this now and fight now, we lose. We don't need to lose this fight. We're fighting for the freedom of our own families, our own children, our grandchildren. You know, in the stories in the Bible, Moses built that boat. It took him 120 years. For 120 years, people made fun of him. So, you know, I'm hoping we're not having to deal with this thing 120 years. I'm going to be real. I'm just going to be real.
2: That's right.
0: You know, and when Moses was told by God to go get his people out of Israel, they wandered around the desert for 40 years. I hope we ain't going to suffer through this thing for 40 years. You know what I mean?
2: Yeah.
0: But we know we're at the beginning end of this thing. And it is the very start. I mean, yeah, okay, we've already dealt with it for a year and a half. We're looking at 2 years of this business. But in comparison to 40 years or 120, that's just a drop in the bucket. That's nothing. So just come now. Come now and decide to do something. I want to thank you for joining us here on Battle Ready. I appreciate you being a part of the Battle Ready family. And again, share this somewhere. Somebody else needs to hear this. You are listening to WUCC 99.9 FM, Williston, South Carolina. And this has been a divine appointment with the Liberty Bells, Cynthia and Liz. Thank y'all so much for being here. Thank you so much for taking time out of your day to do this. I love y'all.
2: Oh, thank you.
0: And I thank you so much.
2: Final, we appreciate you. God bless you.
0: Thank you so much. Final words. Anything else?
2: Come out on Saturday. We'll be there and we're looking forward to hugging your neck.
0: Awesome. Thank y'all so much. All right. We'll see you again. This will broadcast at some point before Friday at 7. I'm not sure when, though. So y'all have a wonderful day. Wonderful evening. All right. I'm going to let y'all go. Bye for now.
2: Thank you so much.
0: Bye, y'all.
2: Bye-bye.
5: Screaming curses to the Lord. Now I walk down the hill alone with a pocket full of river stones. But what the Philistine couldn't see is what I had was more than me. See, on my own, I'm
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7: And Jesus said, ye shall receive power after that the Holy Ghost is come upon you. And ye shall be witnesses unto me both in Jerusalem, and in all Judea, and in Samaria, and unto the uttermost parts of the earth. Welcome to today's program, It's Really Supernatural, Acts of the Holy Spirit. I'm your host, Henry Schaefer. I believe in the supernatural, and God is on the move in these last days. Let's move into the program and see another chapter that could be written in the book of Acts. Hello and welcome, CSRA. I'm your host, Henry Schaefer, for another edition of It's Really Supernatural. I have my co-host here with me in the studio with me. He's an alternate coast right now with me, and his name is Pastor Tim McIver from Fountain of Life. He's with us in the studio. Pastor, it's good to have you with us tonight.
8: Oh, it's good to be here again, Pastor Schaefer.
7: John Aguilar is our normal co-host. He sits in with me, and he has been on all over the United States, just got back from Africa and the Congo, and he is all over the place preaching here and there just to Texas, and he's come back now, and he's down in Brunswick, Georgia, and so our blessings and prayers are over him, and ask God to take care of him while he travels on the road, and I don't know if he's doing any vacationing while he's out there or not, but I sure would see the sights while I was going that way, say, baby, where are we going to stop at? We got to see something. And so anyway, our blessings are over him, praying over him as he's there traveling on the road. But we have a very exciting program tonight.
8: Amen. Amen.
7: We're going to continue on with our program as far as the laws of sowing and reaping. I'm going to let you share some things with us. But before we begin, though, you know, as we were just getting ready to fire this thing up here and get ready to get on the air, I noticed there was an emergency alert. that just came over the airways. Now, you who are listening to this now, right now, or you know, listening to a rebroadcast, it is Friday, Friday, June the 6th, and it's 7 o'clock. And I just wanted to take the time just to take a moment and pray over the CSRA. My wife's out there. My granddaughter's out there, and they're just saying there's a bad storm coming this way, and that's what the emergency alert was about. And so there's a lot of people who are out there. And let's just take a moment. Large hail they were talking about. So let's just talk. Let's just pray a moment before we begin and just ask God to protect the CSRA and all those people who are out there. Father, we come before you in the name of Jesus, and we know, God, that there's nothing that's too hard for you.
8: Yes, God.
7: And, Lord, we just claim Psalm 91 right now over the CSRA, over those people who are out there traveling on the road. Lord, they've not even, some are not even aware of the storm.

0: We just did some sowing and reaping just then. And the people don't realize that taking the time just to pray and ask God to intervene is a process of the law of sowing and reaping. If you have not, you ask not, you don't get anything.
1: That's right.
0: So if you ask the Lord to take care of some things, you know, and then you reap what you ask God to do in many of the situations. So let's go ahead and begin talking about the laws of sowing and reaping.
1: Well, you know, last week we had such a great time with that. And I believe that there were a lot of people that received so much wisdom and understanding of it. You know, a lot of times we don't actually perceive in the fact that we are not limited by our resources.
0: Right.
1: We are only limited by what we believe. You know, and there's a lot of people that they have resources, and I believe the Bible is full of every resource you would ever need, but you're only limited by what you believe, and you can only believe what you're willing to test. Truth never fails, and truth is never created. It is always just discovered. And we have to begin to test things. The Bible tells us to test it in the field, then bring it into the house in the book of Proverbs. So when we begin to test those things, see, I believe it was by divine appointment that God had you to pray right then, Pastor Schaefer, and this emergency warning came in right before your show
0: right
1: started.
0: Before, yeah, right.
1: Isn't that amazing?
0: And tell me about the Hebrew. There's no such
1: no
0: thing.
1: Coincidence. They do not have any word that means coincidence. They don't believe in that at all.
0: Yeah.
1: And I don't. I believe that the divine hand of our Creator is on everything we do and is very, very precise and detailed about appointed times. The Bible talks about appointed times continuously. So if you're listening to us tonight, it's an appointed time for you to receive an unlimited resource. And please understand that in any of your dreams, any of your desires of your heart, you are not limited by your resources. You are only limited by what you believe. And your belief system is only built upon things you test. If your job quit paying you, you wouldn't go back, because the test would prove I'm not going back and working for nothing.
0: You know, there's some people, there's a old saying that we used to say is that they stopped paying me 3 weeks ago, and I was just hanging around just to make sure that they were really serious about getting rid of me. But that doesn't work, does it?
1: And guaranteed after the 3 weeks, I'm not coming
0: back. Yeah, I'm not coming back, right.
1: So, you know, the things that God wants to teach us about truth is Jesus said, the truth shall set you free. Now, when we look at that arena of freedom, it just depends upon how free we really are. Because you can have freedom in everything according to Christ. Christ has given the word. He has spoken the word in a precise manner so that it will cover everything. But he has procured it in faith. And what I mean by that is that he has kept it in the fact that faith cometh by hearing, hearing by the word of God. Faith gives me the pathway. But the reason God is pleased with faith pleases him because of the simple reason that I chose a path that he gave me. And now it's going to create an action on the world in the world that is good.
0: Yeah.
1: It's going to produce good.
0: Yeah.
1: And when I choose the pathway that he gives, not only is it going to take care of me in a larger, more abundant manner in any realm, whether it's peace, whether it's love in my heart, whether it's forgiveness, whether it's returning blessing instead of cursing, whether it's that right attitude. And we talked about that last week, and I really believe a lot of people need to get that. My attitude is the way it is because of the way I perceive the world is treating me or time is treating me. And I have to look at the way that God has set time in place. Time is now just what God didn't ever want to happen, but time has become a warden. See, we have to understand that before Adam fell, what was going to take place when God told us in the book of Genesis that he had given us every herb-bearing seed and every fruit would be to eat, but the seed would be within itself, is that there was no death in the earth. So God had planted a garden. He had made Adam in his image, Adam and Eve. And then the Bible says he took Adam and put him in the garden. Now, Adam's job was going to be to take all of the seed from the garden and plant the whole earth. But the thing that we don't...
0: What a job.
1: What a job. But you know, the wonderful...
0: What a job.
1: The thing about it is, if we really think about that, Adam brought death to the world. Can you think of a farmer that plants 5 acres one time and nothing never dies?
0: Mm-hmm.
1: He never has to plant it again.
0: Yeah.
1: It just keeps producing and keeps producing and keeps producing and keeps producing. In other words, Adam's job was going to be to plant the earth, but once the earth was planted, nothing ever died.
0: Yeah.
1: It

0: just kept producing fruit, and it kept.
1: Now, some people have a hard problem. They have a hard time understanding that there was no death in the world. What all did he have to do? It's amazing. It's just that you have to get your. If you get your mind into it, you will really get messed up. You just have to. This is what God's word says, and how. And the scripture tells us that after the flood, nothing is the same in the world after the flood.
0: Right.
1: So trying to go back, not saying that your analogy isn't true, but trying to go back and let's try to figure it out with our minds, we can't, because it was a different state.
0: It was completely different.
1: And the world was completely different before the flood was, and totally after. Everything is totally different. But yeah, no death.
0: No death would have been great. But now we do have death.
1: Yeah.
0: And the entire corporate America that we see today has been built upon supply and demand. In other words, entire corporate America that we live in, the American culture that we are working in and we're trying to receive from, is built upon the fact that there is lack because of death. Once death entered in, then there became a continual working that would have to maintain that continual supply. And now sowing is God's answer to our continual supply.
1: Mm-hmm.
0: In other words, as corporate America began to be built, it was built upon the fact that the crops would only have seasons, and then they would have to be reproduced, and then there would have to be more trucking. What would be amazing is the fact that in the beginning, there would never have been hunger, because as the humanity would multiply, so would also the planting of all the earth, and there would just be abundance of everything. But now, because of death, there is an abundance, and in the supernatural form that God has given us in sowing and reaping is his answer to our continual supply.
1: And what he tells us in Genesis, when Noah came off of the ark, he said that there would be seasons, summer, winter, there would be seed time, that he says there would always be seed time and harvest time.
0: That's right.
1: So he told him, he says, this is what you're going to have to do now. You're going to, one thing is going to change. These animals are now going to be meat for you to eat. Total change.
0: Total change.
1: And now I'm just instructing you, there's going to be seed time and harvest time. And that's going to happen. And you're going to have to make sure that you take care of all these things and continue on, because when he got out, it was totally different.
0: Amen.
1: The whole world was totally different. So God was really giving him those instructions. And I think we sometimes forget the law of sowing and reaping, how supernatural it is that we have to grasp the laws and continue in God's realm of how he wants us to do.
0: And so many people are really missing it, because we're sowing the same amount each year, mm-hmm. and expecting a bigger harvest the next year. Now, with tithes and offerings, we know the promise tells us that God will at certain points open the windows of heaven, and he will pour us out a blessing. He will rebuke the devourer for our sake.
1: You believe that?
0: I believe that, brother.
1: There's people that, then there are, we preach that, and then also, in Malachi in 3, where he tells us to test me, to try me, if you don't really believe this is going to work, you try me and see.
0: Amen.
1: And I'll tell you what I tell people at church. And many of them will tell you this here, that if you have not time, now how many pastors are going to do this here? They can get some of my CDs or what have you and listen to them. That if you believe you're a Christian and you have not tithed like you should or sown into God's kingdom, this day you start, because God said, and I'm not the one who made it, it's not my word.
0: You're just preaching
1: the word. I'm just preaching the word. That you start today. And you start tithing like you should and start giving into the kingdom of God like you should. And you do it for 3 months. Everything you're supposed to do, that at the end of 3 months that you aren't blessed like he said he would bless you, you keep up with every bit of it and I will give it back to you.
0: Wow. You can't beat that.
1: Because that's what God's saying. Try me.
0: That's right.
1: Let me prove to you and that I will open up the windows of heaven and pour out a blessing that you'll not be able to contain, the blessings that I'm going to be able to pour out on you.
0: Amen.
1: In those things. So, preachers, if you believe it, we'll preach God's word.
0: Amen.
1: Preach the word. So you start, keep up with it, and if it's not so, give it back to you at the end of 3 months.
0: And, that's what's happening is that there's too many people trying to preach a politically correct gospel, but it's not politically correct. Okay, it's a Holy Ghost empowered gospel.
1: Amen? Yeah, right. That's right.
0: So we got to remember that God's holding this gospel up, and if you're preaching, you don't want to sell people to Egypt. Because if you're preaching something that's not going to get them to have movement in their life, in the midst of their life, just to keep them seated in the pew, then what you're doing, because any time that you distract from holiness, what you do is you pull them away from freedom.
1: Yeah.
0: Because holiness is going to give us freedom. And in the midst of that, if you're only doing it to keep them putting a dollar in the basket, then you're selling them to Egypt for a dollar, you know, and you can't do that.
1: Well, listen, it is 7:14 here on Friday, June the 6th, and we just want to go ahead and just take a station ID here. Stan, we worked on this just a few moments ago, so let's introduce it to them here real quick. This is Tim McIver.
0: Hello, this is Tim McIver, pastor of Fountain of Life Fellowship, right here in Aiken at 2799 Whiskey Road. Just want to say thank you for listening to 99.9 WUCC Williston, South Carolina, where God's Word is always leading you.
1: There you go, Tim.
0: Amen.
1: You're going to be listening to Tim. He's going to be new one of our top of the hour station breaks that we do here. But Tim, as you know, we're talking about the laws of sowing and reaping here. Do this here. Tell the people where you pastor at. Take the time to tell them where you pastor at. I enjoy your ministry here on the radio here with us. And so just tell them where you minister at and invite them to come to your church here.
0: Well, we're right here at 2799 Whiskey Road right here in Aiken. And just we've been here around 9 to 10 months and just having a great time in God here. I love the Aiken area, and you know, Pastor Schaefer, God's introduced me to you, to the radio station.
1: Thank you, Jesus.
0: And I do believe that that's all part of sowing. I believe it's coming from sowing.
1: Yeah.
0: You know, in 2 Corinthians chapter 9, the Bible tells us, as Paul is talking to the church at Corinth, and he is talking to them in chapter 9, and he has written them a letter, and he is telling them that he is sending men to pick up an offering that they have said they're going to give.
1: Yeah.
0: Okay.
1: Mm-hmm.
0: Now, the amazing part is he's sending the letter before he sends the people. So in the bottom part, in the latter part of that chapter, after he talks about I'm sending men beforehand.
1: Is that where he says purpose in your heart, first day of the week,
0: purpose
1: in your heart? Okay.
0: Well, in the letter, what he's doing is Paul's a little skeptical about whether or not they're going to give. So
1: most pastors.
0: He goes on to tell them what to expect from God.
1: He
0: wants to reassure them in this letter, because the letter is coming before the people to pick up the offering. He's wanting to reassure them, this is what God is going to do for you when you give. And it is, and a lot of people, you know, when you talk about sowing, people say, well, is that really finances? Well, it is specifically about finances.
1: Yeah.
0: And Jesus said, give and it shall be given to you. And there were three definite places that Jesus used the word reward. And it was with prayer, it was with fasting, and it was with giving. It was with giving alms. And we have to understand that this word is a repeated theme through the Bible, but it is giving us that continual harvest. And Paul said this. He said there would be four things that was going to happen. Once you give, God would give seed to the sower. I've challenged people. I said, take $1 above your tithe and give it and study it for a year. And if you will study it for 4 years, which the number 4 and 40 is the number of testing in the Bible, if you'll study it for 4 years, it'll amaze you. But God, once you are a sower, according to the Word of God, He will give you the seed. Now, the problem that takes place is just this, is that people don't continue sowing the seed.
1: Yeah.
0: If you sow a dollar, you're probably going to get back, and we've seen this, I've studied it in detail, probably around $4 or $5. And then you're going to, you know, once you get those $4 or $5 back, you've got to learn you can put your dollar back in your pocket. But it's going to take a season. Like you said, 3 months. You told people to testing in that in tithes and offerings in 3 months and see if they will not see increase. The thing about the continual sowing with God, and I believe that it is an unlimited, untapped resource for a lot of people, is that in a year, you're able to multiply that dollar to where it will amaze you. Because if you'll take those other $4 and sow them, Well, in the next season, somewhere, God's going to bring you back. And I'm just using the multiple of five because it is of grace. But God's going to bring you back somewhere $20. And he's going to bring that in finances. But he's going to do a couple other things we're going to talk about too. But when he brings you that 20 back, if you will stay on a 50% seed multiplication, and God uses percentages in the Bible. He said 10% with the tithe. Mm-hmm. But if you will stay on a 50% seed multiplication, now understand, you're not... This is not coming out of your income because God's giving you seed.
1: Right, right.
0: And in the midst of it, if he gives you back 20, sow 10. Mm-hmm. All right, now in the third season, if he gives you back 50, sow 25. Now you got $125 that started out with a dollar. Now watch this in an exponential curve if we could just continue for just a moment. In the second year, you haven't put anything in this but a dollar and you got your dollar back. And, you know, if people will study in detail, this is supernatural. Hmm. You've got 125 that you've got back. Now, if you would just go ahead and say, look, God's given me this money. I'm going to sow 100. Well, in the next season, you're going to get back something like 500. Hmm. Now, the problem is just this. When you get that 500 back, because I've tested it and I've done this, Pastor Shaver, when I got the 500 back, I was like, man, there's new shoes and a new shirt. And I spent the 500. But I had seed. If I would have continued on at least a 50% ratio and would have sowed 250 and just a multiple of five, because we're saying that because of grace, and I would get back 1,000. Now, we're only in the second year, in the third season of the second year. And if I would sow 500, then I would be able to be looking at around a $2,500 harvest. That's the end of the second year. Now, remember we said we're going 4 years to check this from a dollar.
1: Yeah.
0: From a dollar. Mm-hmm. And if I would then sow out of that 2,500, watch this exponential curve. If I would sow, let's just say 1,500. All right. In the second season of the third year, you're going to be looking at a $4,500 increase somewhere. Now, what if you in the third season of that third year, what if you sow $3,000? Then you're looking at a $15,000 increase in the harvest of the end of that that third year. In the fourth year, if you will go ahead and sow $10,000, you're looking at a $50,000 increase in the fourth year from a dollar. Now, this is God's word. This is not me, because he says specifically in 2 Corinthians chapter 9, he said once he gives seed to the sower, he's going to do three things. He's going to minister bread for your food. And you can go back to Isaiah and see where that is written. And God says that his word will not return unto him void when he said, I will give seed to the sower. Okay. And in the beginning of the Old Testament, he said he makes the rain fall and the rain comes down and it multiplies the seed that is sown. So we understand that what God is saying is, I'm going to give you wisdom. Of the three things I'm going to give you, I am going to give you bread for your food. I'm going to give you wisdom and understanding. In other words, he's going to bring people to you with the wisdom that you need in your life that you don't have now for your destiny. Yeah, and I'm seeing this happen in my life.
1: Yeah.
0: You know what I'm saying?
1: Yeah.
0: The second thing that he said is, I will multiply your seed sown. It's a promise. It's in the Word of God. And that word seed, if you look in the Amplified Bible, means resources. Resources for sowing. I'm seeing God multiply things right now in my life. We're just starting to really see this happen. And we're seeing it at the church too, Pastor. We're using it at the church. We're testing it to see, because it's working.
1: Yeah.
0: And God's doing it. And then the third thing that he promised that he would do. You know, there's four things. The number one was he was going to give seed to the sower, but then there are three effects that's going to come from it. The third thing that he said that he would do was increase the fruits of your righteousness. And what that means is he's going to bring people before you that have opportunity. Now, why this one is so important, I love this one, is because many of us do not know what direction our life needs to go in. But what God's trying to tell us is that when I'm willing to do this with him and become economically in business with him, he is going to choose the doors for me. He is going to govern my life.
1: Yeah.
0: So there's a lot of things that happen in the kingdom of God. There are a lot of people that love the Lord. And there are a lot of people that are, they will pay their tithes and they will bless the church in any way they can. But in the business world or in the arena of commerce, they are still trying to do whatever is brought before them. But now God has promised this, he would increase the fruits of my righteousness. And that means that he, as I have done right and fair to other people and been right in the things I do, he's going to bring open doors to me. What that means that I have seen in my life is he's going to bring me the things that are part of my gifting and part of the arena of abilities that he already has locked inside of me that I don't even know about.
1: But still got to step through them.
0: Got to step through
1: them. Still got to step. Here's the door.
0: Here's the door.
1: It's unlocked for you.
0: It's unlocked.
1: But you got to step through it still by faith.
0: It's by faith. Yeah. Always by faith. Mm-hmm. And just like this is by faith. Not many people will take a four-year journey to see a dollar turn into a $50,000 difference in their life.
1: Yeah.
0: But now, the key to that is this. How many people, if they did get a $1,500 gift, would sow $1,000 of it? You see what I'm saying?
1: Yeah.
0: It's still by faith that you're seeing the seed come in, and you're saying, now, when I get this $1,500, you know, Lord, thank you. But I'm gonna give $1,000 wherever you tell me to give, because you know you get $1,500. There's a lot you can do with $1,500, right, Pastor? So in the midst of it, God's got a supernatural way for a continual harvest in our life. And we've got to understand that the thing about seed was just this, that God spoke in the book of Genesis. Seed would be the building block of the world. And it is still the building block of our lives. We can increase by the fruit of the labor of our hands. God told us that. Amen. And yep. But we can increase by the supernatural sowing. And we can study it, and you can put it on paper. You have to put it precisely on paper. If you do not put it on paper, it's just basically you're not in business. But if you want to be in business with God, one of the parables that Jesus did in both the pounds and the talents, and there are two different aspects there. One is faith, and one is actually abilities and gifts that he's given us. But the thing that Jesus did with that was that he said, those that multiplied, he gave them authority over cities.
1: Right.
0: Why? Because through their multiplication ability of understanding of sowing and reaping, they were going to be creating good things. You see what I'm saying? Mm-hmm. It creates good. We've got to understand that the seed was there to develop the ground. For example, you take a barren ground, as Adam was going to be given, and he was going to have all the seeds in the garden. Well, the ground didn't get developed by looking at it. The only way the ground became useful and became developed was from the seed. The life was locked in the seed. There are many people that feel like God has forgotten about them, but if God had some people in business with him that would sow in the amounts that he tells them to sow in order for him to multiply them, they would be developing the hearts of other people.
1: Yeah.
0: Because when you give someone, when you have the ability, and it takes the ability, it's got to be the supernatural power of sowing for you to give away a car.
1: Yeah.
0: But when you can give someone a car, it will change their heart about how they think God feels about them. Does that make sense?
1: Yeah.
0: And the seed begins to develop the ground. It is supernatural. The ground doesn't develop always on its own, but the seed develops the ground. That's why love is also a seed, because of the simple reason, if you care enough about someone, but love is always noticed and always really perceived to be true through sacrifice.
1: Let me ask you a question. Because I know there'll be people who'll be listening out here. Let's touch on this for a moment. I want to start doing this. Tell me where I need to begin at. And I'm not talking about the amount. Just tell me where I need to begin at. And then, explain to me a good ground. How do I know? Because, you know, that's one of the conditions is to sow it into good ground. You know, the seed being sown into good ground. How do I know what is good ground? And being able to put things that are out there into good ground and to help that person. That makes sense what I'm asking?
0: Absolutely.
1: So they're sitting there, okay, I want to start tithing like I'm supposed to. I want to sow into good ground. And then tell me, how do I need to do that? You know, and point, give me some pointers in that.
0: What we've got to understand is your tithe goes to your local church. It goes to your assembly where you have people praying for you, your pastor taking care of you, your pastor caring about you. It goes to where you go to worship.
1: Now, you think that's really necessary?
0: I do.
1: So if I don't do that, what can I expect?
0: Well, if you don't do that, what you're going to expect is you're going to be limited. Okay. Remember, you're not limited by your resources. You're only limited by what you believe. Okay. So if you believe that you don't need to be part of an assembly, then you don't believe certain parts of the Bible where it says, forsake not the assembling together of yourselves, the different callings, the different anointings. And let me tell you why. Is because those anointings are going to be crucial in your future. Those anointings are going to be crucial in prayer over you. Those anointings are going to be crucial in prophetic words over you and just being of a church family. But also, where would you ever give your testimony? You know what I'm saying? I love what you said about, you told me a joke about the pastor that skipped church one Sunday and went out to play golf. And you remember that you said that God gave him a hole in one, and the angel was standing beside the Lord. And how did that go?
2: I don't remember.
0: You said the angel was standing beside the Lord and said, Lord, he didn't go to church today, and he's a pastor, and he's supposed to be there preaching, and you gave him a hole in one, and the Lord looked at the angel and said, yeah, but who's he going to tell?
1: That's right.
0: You know, so who's he going to tell?
1: Yeah.
0: So the local church is very, it's part of your life, okay, because you are now part of a culture. A culture can be a subculture within itself, and you're not part of the world, okay?
1: Yeah.
0: Mm-hmm. So there's just your testimony about what God's fixing to do in your life when you grab a hold of the supernatural power of sowing and reaping. Just your testimony is going to begin to water other people's hearts.
1: Yeah.
0: It's going to begin to try to develop good ground in them to make them think, I'd like to try that.
1: Okay, it's 7:30. Let's go ahead and do another station ID here. 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
0: Amen.
1: And we have Tim McIver here with us tonight. We're talking about the laws of sowing and reaping. Now, we're going to get back here in just a moment, and I want you to answer the question, do I really need to tithe? You know, do I really need to do that? And say, well, I don't really believe in tithing. I don't. Show me where I need to tithe at. And, you know, and what can I expect from that? You know, saying, well, I just don't think I need to do those things. So let's look here. This is, let's talk about this right here. This is a good one right here.
3: Hey, this party's a blast.
1: A
3: Where
1: blast,
3: did you get the inflatable water slide?
1: Junk
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1: Well, now, you know, here's what people will say. They'll say about the tithing. And the giving in that. And I say, well, I don't believe in tithing. New Testament, I don't believe in tithing. And so therefore, I don't believe I need to give a tenth or a portion of my monies coming into that. And they'll say, well, I'm not going to give to my local assembly. That's what we were talking about. I'm not going to give to my local assembly. Here's what I'm going to do. I'm going to still come to University Parkway Church or your church or whoever's church it is. And, I don't really... I can't really support what's going on there, but I'm going to give my money to John Hagee on the some ministry that's out there. I'm going to give my tithing what I think a portion of, and I'm going to give it out to a Cleflo Dollar, or I'm going to give it out there. And they're still coming in out of their local assembly. You can look at their books. There's nothing. They're not supporting the local assembly. Tell me what's going on here.
0: Well, what they can expect is just this. Who's going to help support you? You know, and the thing about most people that say they're going to give it to somewhere like that aren't giving it. You know what I'm saying? It's still just an excuse.
1: Or here's what I'm going to do. I know that there's a need in the church. So what I'm going to do is I'm going to take all what you would quote unquote tithing, and I'm going to take all that money that I've got set aside over here, and I'm going to give it to a family that they just got burned out. You know, the house burned down. What can I expect?
0: Well, the thing that people don't understand is that there's a certain amount of pride in that. You're still wanting to be recognized for what you're giving. And Jesus spoke specifically against that.
1: Not that your left hand know what your right hand
0: is. And if you're wanting that reward from men, then that's the reward you're going to get.
1: Mm-hmm.
0: And but if you get your heart right with God and you will do what he said, remember, the only way that you're going to increase is through your belief system.
1: Mm-hmm.
0: And if you will get your heart right with God and say, God, I'm going to test you in this. And do what God has told you to do. God is very into details. And he wants us to understand that if I do that, and he's asked me to test him. That's very powerful for an omnipotent God, who is, there is none greater, for him to say, test me in this.
1: Well, you know, I'm going to tell you something that I see, and we're really going to just talk about this. There are, and I'm going to be kind of reserved here when I say this here, that I know that there are certain denominations, and they teach tithing, and they are, and they're faithful. Their people are very, very faithful in their giving, in their tithing. And then there are other denominations that we preach tithing or they teach tithing, and it's just not part of their life. Do you understand what I mean? And I just don't know where, when somebody comes into this walk at, as it was with me or whoever said, no, I'm going to do this thing right. And just say, someone says, well, I don't believe in tithing. And they say, well, I don't believe in tithing. It's not a New Testament principle, blah, blah, blah, whatever they're going to say. And here's what I say about that. Is that when Abraham paid tithes unto Melchizedek, he paid tithes unto Melchizedek. Now, this is before the laws given.
0: Amen.
1: This is before God gave the law to Moses and what all they were supposed to do and all their tithing principles. This was well before that time. And the Bible says that Abraham, our father, who's in the faith, paid tithes unto Melchizedek, and it was counted unto him for righteousness because of what he did. And he gave that tenth, that portion, to Melchizedek, which was actually paying tithes into the tribe of Levi, the Levite tribe, because Levi was in the it was in the loins of Melchizedek.
0: That's
1: so
0: right.
1: He was actually giving, you know, you study the Bible. So I go back and say, if it was good enough for my father, Abraham, to pay tithes, and no one had to tell him, no one had to bring a law, no one had to tell him anything, and it was a principle that God laid out, then I see the principles of God.
0: Amen.
1: And what I need to do. So what I tell people in the tithing principle is this here. This is the beginning portion, a beginning portion.
0: That's right.
1: It's at least a 10% tithe, at least that much. And then, of course, you know, you can expound it to the laws of sowing and reaping. If you sow bountifully,
0: you'll reap bountifully.
1: If you sow just a little bit,
0: you'll reap sparingly.
1: You're going to reap sparingly. So that's the way I try to teach that. But then again, people who are young into the walk, people who are 20s and 30s and have children and all the stuff and swamped with bills, I can't tithe. They'll say, I can't tithe. And you can look at it in the congregation. If you got this group of people here and they're just going through life, they're not givers. They're not givers because of the hold that the world has on them, and they're limiting their resources of what they spiritually can. Am I doing all right?
0: Absolutely.
1: But people have to get this thing right. I'm going to do it. I'm going to do this. Well, I don't care what phase of life I'm in. And then there are those who are in the arena of they're elderly, and they're on a limited income. When they come in and they retire, they're on a limited income. And how can I tithe? You know, how can I really sustain myself with my limited income? And I'm telling you, if you don't tithe, you do have a limited income. But I, as a pastor, have seen in all this area here, looked at people who were quote unquote on limited income. And brother, I'm talking about faithful in their tithing for years. I've been there for like 14 years now, and faithful in their tithing. And then there are those who are in their earning years of their life. Earning years of their life, where they can really make an income, and the person who's on the limited income by far outweighs. I'm talking about in the amount again, by far outweighs those who are in their prospering years to be able to make what they should be able. Does that make sense?
0: It does, and they're seeing the ones that you have seen that are continuing. They've seen the response of it. They've seen the harvest from it. And if someone's not going to tithe, they're not going to activate this supernatural part. If you're not going to give 10% and give it where God tells you to give, how are you ever going to give 50%?
1: Yeah, right.
0: God tells
1: exactly
0: you to
1: right.
0: Give? You see what I'm saying?
1: And it ain't happening here or an offering.
0: If you're not going to go the route that God tells you to receive, then you're not going to receive what he wants to give you. I mean, that's just bottom line. It tells us that by faith, I've got to ask the Lord Jesus. You know what I'm saying? I've got to believe that he is the Son of God for me to receive salvation.
1: That's right.
0: There's a prerequisite for things, and God gives you the prerequisite. By faith. By faith, you receive it. By faith, you see the pathway. And then by faith, once you take one step on that pathway, everything is in line waiting on you.
1: So we're not only talking about giving finances. You know, I think of proverbs that come to my mind, like if a man wants to have friends, he has to show himself friendly.
0: Amen.
1: So is that a principle of sowing and reaping there?
0: Always. All of it. You remember the four seed beds we talked about last week? And we've got to understand that time, money, faith, and attitude, those are the seed beds of our life. For a man to show himself friendly, that would be his time.
1: Yeah.
0: You cannot just keep never wanting to talk to any of your friends on the phone or go to any of their functions or be part of any of the things they're, you know, spending time with you. You're always gotta go. How can you have any friends?
1: Yeah.
0: You know what I'm saying? Those are the seedbeds of our life. And God wants us to know that if we have the capability of living life in abundance. Jesus came to give us life. And life abundantly. And that word abundantly in the Greek means without measure. Your finances have the capability of being without measure. But if you're not going to give your 10% to your assembly, because and the key is just this, because that's where God said to give it.
1: And you know, another thing I see that if he can get it through you, he'll give it to you.
0: That's right.
1: But why would he bless you with all the seed and all the fruit to put it over here in a cupboard somewhere and not be able to get it out to the people and the resources and all the things? And don't you think it's just wonderful to be a conduit of the Lord, to be able to, I mean, it's like people want to be used of God.
0: Amen.
1: But when he gives them things, they don't want to pass it through.
0: That's right.
1: And do that. And someone will say, well, Pastor, you'll just give it all away. I'm going, well, didn't know what he said, freely you receive, freely give. Yeah, but you don't understand. I said, no, I don't think you understand. How that what we're here on the earth is to minister, and to minister to people, and to minister to situations. And if we can do that, we'll be blessed, and God will give us more to get through our hands. Amen?
0: Amen. And, you know, that's probably why you're sitting in the ownership of a radio station right now, 99.9. You see, God is never limited. And we limit him on how much we'll believe him.
1: Right.
0: On how much we'll trust him. And
1: say one thing is there were a lot of people in the CSRA who sowed their money and their seed into the radio station to get it to where it is now. And Steve Hall and myself, you know, we had to personally put our own seed into this thing here too. I mean, a lot of it. And but here's what I want to say is that without everything that a person sowed into this here, it wouldn't be here. I don't think people really understand when I say that. I'm telling you, I know the numbers. I see the numbers, and I know the numbers. And that if everybody who gives to the radio station, all the ministers who are on here now, if it wasn't for every one of them, we could not be on the air and continue to operate. So they are sowing into God's plan, into God's arena. And that's what I was going to say is, how does a person know that it's good ground? And here's what I look at is that God will point you and show you what is good ground.
0: Absolutely.
1: He will tell you that is good ground. And here's the thing is that if you start looking at, hey, man, that ground is producing fruit. It's producing something. So, and if God is supernaturally working in that area, then that's where you need to sow. And that's what I tell ministers who are coming on the radio station here is that you have to see what God is doing through this radio station to reach into the harvest field to reap. And you have to be able to have the faith to be able to sow your seed, which is money, into buying the airtime to put your sermons on the air and to be able to reap the harvest for the Lord that he has. And if you're doing what God asked you to do in sowing into his supernatural field, he will make sure you have the seed to be able to put into his field to make it work.
0: Absolutely. You know what every I mean?
1: But they have to have the faith to be able to make that happen. So that's just one example, and that's the same thing. It has to be in a church, is that if God has planted you in a church, then you have to be able to see the vision and that God has there and watch the supernatural things and the fruit that God brings. If you're in a church and nobody's getting saved, if you're in a church and nobody's getting healed, if you're in a church and nobody's doing anything, then you want to know, why am I continuing to sow into this to maintain? Because God is going to show you increase. There's going to be some type of increase that's going to be happening.
0: And there's a lot of people that if they don't tithe, you know, you're developing your vision on your own.
1: Yeah.
0: God will give you vision. I've had a lot of people say, well, I don't have a vision. God will give you vision for your life. He'll give you direction if you will do the things that he wants you to do. Because the wealth of the sinner is stored up for the just.
1: praise Jesus. Hallelujah to the Lamb.
0: Isn't that wonderful?
1: Yes, it is.
0: But you know, the beginning of that verse, you don't hear quoted much, but it is, a good man leaveth an inheritance to his children's children.
1: Yeah.
0: Now, how can we do that? We can't do that from the fruit of the labor of our hands, but we can do that from the supernatural power of sowing.
1: Yeah.
0: And the wealth of the sinner is just this. The sinner who doesn't believe in God has taken their own vision, and they have, and a lot of people will say, well, it just seems like they were in the right place at the right time. That does happen in the world. But as they build that thing, and as it just sits there built, God is waiting on someone who, when they run into a problem, they're going to run into a problem that they don't have the answer for, but God can give that just person the answer.
1: Yeah.
0: Now, they're able to move right into that thing, and it's already built and already developed. You know what I'm saying? And it's already sitting there for them to receive a great harvest from. The wealth of the sinner is stored up and waiting on those who will just like the gospel always tells us, obedience is better than sacrifice. God wants us to be obedient.
1: Hey, it's 7:45. And go ahead and do me a station ID here, and then we're going to do a commercial here. Take a commercial break here for a moment.
0: Well, we just want to thank everybody for listening to 99.9 WUCC, Williston, South Carolina. And we just say, if you will step on his word, his word will step in your life.
1: Amen.
2: 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Won't you consider investing in the kingdom of God? 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Luke 10:2, therefore he said unto them, the harvest truly is great, but the laborers are few. 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That's 803-522-0183. Or you can also go to our website, cwchrist.com, and click on the staff link to contact any member of our ministry marketing team. Thank you so much, and God bless.
1: Wow, thank you so much, Dana Turner. She's an awesome part of the ministry marketing team that we have here at WUCC. She really has a heartbeat for the harvest and really believes in the mission of WUCC. And, you know, the mission is for us to be able to reach into the harvest field via the word that is preached, the talk over the radio, to reach into the harvest field and reap souls for Jesus Christ, to strengthen and empower Christians
0: Amen.
1: Who are out there so that they can be empowered to reach into the harvest field in their local church and their local assemblies. And we want local pastors to connect with the radio station here so that they buy airtime, they put their sermons on the radio. And God said this here, that when it goes out, he will connect people to their local ministries.
0: Amen.
1: To be able to come in. And God has a harvest for the local pastors to take care of in that. You know, I think about a story that the Lord shared with me years ago. There was a man that he said, I only have a small church. It's not very big. And he says he went to all these seminars where all these people were talking about how the big their church was. You know, and I think about... Because I've drove across all the way to Orangeburg, and I've drove all the way down around Allendale and on down around our area, and I see the little churches that are populated everywhere. And God spoke to this one man was there, and he's saying, Lord, and it was a dream. He says, Lord, why doesn't my church grow? Why isn't my church big like this here? And the Lord showed him in the dream that he was in a big harvest field. And out in the harvest field, there were large combines, cotton field, large combines. And that combine was just running through there, and it was just picking up all this cotton and everything, putting it on the back. And he said at the edge of the field, he looked over there, and there was a man. He had a little cotton bag, a little cotton sack. And the man was leaning over, and he was picking the pieces of cotton that was on the edge of the field. Mm-hmm. And the Lord spoke to him. He says, listen, he says, those large combines, he said, they are designed to harvest a lot of wheat, of cotton. And that's like a church. They are designed, the big churches are designed to harvest a lot of people. And the man standing on the edge of the field, working the edge of the field, he said, that's your ministry. He says, that cotton at the edge of the field is just as precious as the cotton that's in the middle of the field.
0: Oh, yes.
1: He says, and that is your ministry.
0: Praise
1: he
0: God.
1: Said, is to reap that cotton that that combine cannot get to. He said, after that, the Lord gave him that dream. He said, I never questioned God. Why is my church this size? Why is it only this here, no matter what I do? Is that that is where God has these pastors at. But that word, and now I'm speaking, you know, believe that the Lord wants to share with them, is that the word that they preach within the four walls of their church is so precious. Is that the most important thing that you can sow into people's life is the word of God.
0: That's right.
1: There's nothing else more precious than the word of God that you can give to people. And if the pastors can catch the vision of what God has given the CSRA and connect with the radio station and take the word and put it through this microphone, that sermon they preached that last Sunday or the one they're preparing right now, and they can get it out into the harvest field and let that precious seed that is the word of God go out, they can reap more people. And God will make the connections into their local assemblies and bring people in so that they can pastor that precious seed.
0: Amen. Amen.
1: Amen.
0: And, you know, the thing about people that are in the beginning of ministries and they're in the middle of ministries is that if you're listening to this and you can hear this, and if you hear it on a repeated form, whatever the case, God has chosen that specific time to talk to you. You know, just as we were sitting here, Pastor, I wanted to just say that one of the greatest seeds, and we talked about the three different seeds, the increasing seed, the sacrificial seed, and the obedient seed, is the obedient seed. The obedient seed means an immediate door.
1: Oh, yeah.
0: Okay, now Jesus promised this, and this is in the Word of God. And he said this. He said, anyone who gives anything for the gospel's sake shall receive 100-fold, and he gave the multiplication of it, in this lifetime and in the life to come, eternal life.
1: Yeah.
0: Now, you've got to understand that an obedient seed is when you hear something, if you will do it, and if it's for the gospel's sake, it's going to open an immediate door. When the lady in Zarephath gave to Elijah, time she gave to Elijah, it was an obedient seed. Why? Because God had told Elijah after the ravens had quit feeding him and the brook had dried up, I have commanded a widow woman to take care of you, to sustain you.
1: Yeah.
0: You see, she didn't know it, but because the man of God spoke it, the Lord had it. And you know, I hope you're okay, but the Lord spoke to me as we was just sitting here. I believe right here tonight that we have 18 people that are listening to this broadcast.
1: Yeah.
0: I believe we have more, but I'm speaking to 18 people. And God is saying, if you will sow, and I'm just praying with him as we were listening, if you will sow $25, he's asking for a $25 seed from you to this radio station. For the gospel's sake, there's a door waiting on you. It's an obedient seed.
1: Yeah,
0: you're hearing it right now, and there's 18 people that are saying, I'm going to test this. Now, I challenge you, test the Word of God.
1: Yeah.
0: Test the man of God that's talking to you. Test and see. I feel the Holy Ghost as I'm just talking about. Test and see. Taste and see the Lord is good.
1: Yeah.
0: And he will change your life. And I believe those 18 people are sitting out there and you're listening.
1: Let me tell you how they can give. They can go to our website, cwchrist.com. cwchrist.com. And when it comes up on the screen there, look to the left-hand side. There's a PayPal button. You can click on that right there, and you can give a secure donation right across the line, give by credit card or whatever means you can give. You can give right there, and immediately we're notified that there is a donation that's been made. 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And just like buying anything off the internet, it's secure. And PayPal has a great reputation of secure donations and things like that. And that's why we use them. So $25.
0: God spoke $25 to me. I was sitting here talking with him.
1: That's not an unreachable amount.
0: And he said, test him. He's got a door waiting on you. And I feel the Holy Spirit as I'm telling you this, as you're listening. There's a door. If $25 can open something in your life,
1: yeah,
0: it's well worth it. That's an obedience.
1: And the thing is, I know that they're sowing into the radio station, sowing into what they're doing here, is that it's put all of the money's put right back into the radio station. Everything goes to paying the bill. And there's no salaries paid out of the radio station. I want to let people know. There is no fat cat getting fat and catting around. It is everything to keep the lights on, keep us on the air in what we're doing. But at the same time, God said that he would connect people with the radio station and they can get blessed.
0: Amen.
1: They
0: it's
1: can
0: for
1: get
0: the
1: blessed.
0: Gospel's sake.
1: It's for the gospel.
0: It's the word of God. Jesus said 100-fold, I believe the word. I stand on the word. And in the word is every resource that we have. I'd just like to say real quick a couple of points.
1: Go right ahead. We got 5 minutes.
0: Okay. Some of the things that you want to do in your life in order for you to begin to reap in the supernatural sowing, and that is once a season and understand that your life is multiplied by seasons and by years. You will not have a monumental change in your life today from tomorrow. But God will build your life. And if you will let him build your life through harvest and seasons and through the multiplication of years, you will see that 5 years from now, your life will be totally different. One of the things that you need to do is once a season, sow a seed of change in your routine. Change your routine. Change your routine. Be willing to test something new about the Word of God. If you will start to learn how that faith becomes part of your yearly routine, constantly testing new things with God, you will find out that your life will be forever changed. Number two, increase your percentage of seed. Do not just keep God giving you the same amount.
1: That's what
0: back,
1: I want to do.
0: Amen.
1: Yep.
0: And expecting a bigger harvest
1: amen.
0: Every year. It doesn't happen in the natural. Wisdom has developed the natural in the book of Proverbs. Wisdom was there with God in the beginning. We understand that. And wisdom tells us that you must sow more seed to get a larger harvest. Third thing, increase your vision or direction. Ask God for the new development in your future and your destiny. And the way that you do that is by paying attention to the people that God connects you with.
1: Yeah.
0: Pay attention to the people. Do not let opportunities just go by. Believe God for the availability of resources for you to walk in those opportunities and watch how much further God will develop that. Do not despise small beginnings. And the fourth thing I want to tell you to do, begin to keep a diary about what God's doing in your life. And in 12 months, you will look back over and be able to see truth.
1: Yeah.
0: Amen.
1: All right. I like that, Brother Tim. You did a good job.
0: Well, thank you, brother.
1: God
0: be the glory.
1: So let's do this here. Let's talk about one more time. Just got a few more minutes. The Lord said 25 people.
0: 18
1: people.
0: $25 seed.
1: Yeah.
0: He told me that as I was sitting here. And, Pastor, I was almost afraid. I was hoping you weren't going to get upset with me for asking that. And I want you to know that as you're listening, Pastor Schaefer did not even know that was going to be said tonight. But the Lord put it on my heart, and I'm obedient, and I feel the Holy Ghost every time I speak it. He's wanting to open doors because there's 18 people out there with a heart for God. And they've been doing everything in their power. But let me tell you something. God's power is never limited.
1: You know, let me tell you what I've learned about all things like this here. And I don't know if I can ever really share all these things. If you will not be obedient with the small things, he'll not ask you to do something great.
0: If you're not faithful.
1: If you're not faithful. And it will not obey what he asks you to do in something small.
0: That's right.
1: Does that make sense
0: what
1: I'm saying?
0: It does.
1: You know, and it's like, I can just give you many examples. It's like, I like that God use me more in the gifts of the Holy Spirit. I want God to use me in word of knowledge and use me in this here. And then when God moves on you in a service just to give a message in tongues, you know, or prophesy, and you won't do that when he moves on you, he's not going to give you this other. You know, it's like the laws of sowing and reaping. You're faithful in just a little, then he can knows that, hey, I know they are faithful, and I can ask them to do more, and they will do more.
0: Amen.
1: So here it is. Here's the door right now.
0: That's the door.
1: The 18 people, $25, sold into a radio station. How do you do that? CWChrist.com. 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
0: And as you're listening, you know the Lord's talking to you.
1: Yeah.
0: And he's wanting something. Because let me tell you something about the spirit inside of you. And that is the fact that you've been feeling lately like there's something more God's wanting to do in your life.
1: And this is good ground.
0: And this is it. Oh, this is good. This is the perfect ground, because Jesus said anything for the gospel's sake.
1: He's raised it up for supernatural.
0: Is a hundredfold. He has. And stand upon that. Know that when you do that, that you're in business now with God. You're in God's economy.
1: Amen.
0: And you're doing great things for the people of God.
1: Go ahead and say your goodbyes there, Tim. Then you're going to take us on out of here.
0: Well, I just want to thank everybody for listening. Thank you for being willing to support the radio station. And
1: Amen.
0: Thank you for your prayers. And thank you for the fact that you are relying on God and not on man. Amen.
1: Amen. Well, thank you so much, Tim, for coming tonight and sharing with us, sitting in as my co-host here at 99.9 FM WUCC. Thank you so very much for doing that. I have really enjoyed being part of the program here tonight, the laws, the supernatural laws of sowing and reaping. And the Lord willing, we'll be back next week to share with you more supernatural things that God is doing, especially here in these last days. And thank you so much for tuning in with us. And God bless you as you continue to serve the Lord Jesus Christ. I'm Henry Schaefer, and I want to thank you for listening to It's Really Supernatural program. Now tune in next week for more Acts of the Holy Spirit.
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5: 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Stay tuned.
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5: Hi, and welcome. This is Heartbeats. I'm Bill George, and this is Bill Turner, and we've got a special guest. So, Bill, why don't you introduce our guest today?
7: All right. First thing, good morning, Bill. How are you?
5: Good.
7: Well, I'm glad we're all here. Our special guest today is David Redd. Now, I've known David quite some time, and I'm glad we got back connected, and I'm also glad that we're both godly men now. Today, we're going to hear his heartbeat. David, introduce yourself and let the CSRA know who you are.
8: My name's David Redd. I work at Cedar Creek Church. I'm full-time maintenance and custodian there. And like Bill said, we've known each other for a while. We've been friends for a long time. And the song we're going to listen to today is The Anchor Holds.
5: The Anchor Holds. Who's it by?
8: Ray Bolts is the one that wrote it. Okay. I re-recorded it.
5: Okay.
7: So this is you singing?
8: Yes.
7: Oh, awesome. All right, here we go.

0: Wow, that was amazing.
1: That was awesome, Dave. You can sing, brother. great song. I understand why it would touch someone, but why did it? I mean, why is it touching you?
2: Well, kind of looking back over my life, first I want to say I was blessed as a child to be involved in church from a very young age.
1: Right, right.
2: My parents, part of my testimony is they didn't make me go to church. They took me to church.
1: Right,
2: if
1: right.
2: That makes sense.
1: Amen.
0: Yeah.
2: And so I've always been involved in church somewhere, and it, probably about, I'll say 20 years ago, I just felt the Lord's calling to kind of spread the message through music also. But looking back at the rough times I've been through,
1: right.
2: Even though this song probably wasn't around when some of the first things I went through as a, you know, as a child, I'm thinking, you know, I broke my knee playing football, and I was like, this is the worst thing I've ever had to go through.
1: Right.
2: I hope this is the hardest thing I have to go through. But that song fits that situation also.
1: Right.
2: Then whatever came next, what I found out is everything I went through, God was preparing me for the next thing that I was going to go through.
1: Right. That's what's awesome.
2: Yep. Right. So he was my anchor, and no matter what I was going through, he had control of everything. Whatever storms of life came my way, he was the anchor that got me through every situation and kept preparing me for the next one.
1: Awesome.
0: Amen. Are you a music minister at the church? Or?
2: No, I used to sing on the praise team there.
0: On the praise team.
2: Yeah. I've been in the choir since a youngster. Yeah. Wherever church we were involved in, we were in the choir, and then I've always tried to be involved with the music ministry.
0: Well, you did a wonderful job on that
1: song.
0: Yeah,
1: you did. That was good. Yeah. Real good.
0: Did you sell CDs of that? Or?
2: No, that was actually just...
1: messing around type deal.
2: Well, I kind of did a promotional type thing.
0: Uh-huh.
2: I've got several of the songs on there, of course. I just handed them out just to let people know. You know, unfortunately, I have to do a lot of funerals, stuff like that. And so there's a mixture of songs on there, some country songs and some wedding songs. Everything is on there. My praise team leader, Bill Bentley, he had a studio.

0: his house.
1: Okay.
0: And he needed some work done there, and so we kind of swapped out the.
2: This is an older song. How long ago was this that inspired you so much?
0: From the first time I heard it, probably, like, this probably been 10, 15 years ago.
2: So you were probably a teenager? Well, maybe a little younger than teenager.
1: Maybe a little older than
0: teenager.
2: You're well preserved. You don't look that old.
1: Yeah, a little older. But let's go on to the next step. We don't need to talk about age and all that.
2: Well, the reason I said that is because music has a way of inspiring.
1: Oh, yeah,
2: even,
1: for sure.
2: Yeah. I wrote a song at 13 years old, and when people hear it, when I sing it, it sounds as though an older person, right, whatever it is, it's Homesick for Heaven is the name of it. Mm-hmm. And so when people hear it, they think, what is a 13-year-old kid thinking about? Right. But music has a way of touching us when we're young. Music oftentimes can touch somebody when a message can't, you know, a message being preached, I should say.
1: Right. Mm-hmm. Yeah, because it's always been important to me. I mean, I've always, the Gaither vocal band, I've always followed them. Mm-hmm. I mean, I've always loved that type of music. So, it's just inspirational. And, I mean, that's why we got this show. So, I'm glad we can share it now.
2: Yeah. With everybody. Anything that inspires Bill Turner, I said, we have to do this.
1: yeah. Dave, you got anything else for us today? I mean, anything you want to share? Or personal testimony or anything?
0: Like I said, I was raised in church. I knew it at a certain point in my life, there was a time when I didn't do what I was supposed to be doing.
1: Oh, yeah.
0: But I knew no matter what I was doing during the week or on Friday and Saturday night, I was in church on Sunday morning.
1: Amen.
0: And I had a very God-fearing mother who prayed for me.
1: Mm-hmm.
2: How'd you say that again? You said that they brought you to church.
0: They didn't make me go to church.
2: Took you to church.
0: Mm-hmm.
2: That's kind of the way that I grew up, too. Yeah. When it was time to go to church, you just went to church.
0: Yeah.
2: And a lot of times, you know, we're talking about music. My song director that we had when I was a kid could not carry a tune in a bucket. But when he was anointed of God, choir would tear up the place under his direction. And we would go down in the basement, and there was a speaker on the wall that you could hear what was going on upstairs. And he sounded horrible downstairs. But up when the anointing was upon him, up in the church, made a complete difference. When Ray Bolts wrote this song, you can tell there was an anointing upon his life.
1: Oh, yeah, for sure. And you could tell he'd been through some stuff, too. Mm-hmm. He needed that anchor.
2: Well, they say most music comes out of your personal experience.
1: So I'm assuming that since your parents took you to church, did you do the same for your children?
0: Yes.
1: Oh, good deal. Hopefully we'll get, you know, one of your children on here one day. Maybe in the near future we can get one of your sons to come on and your daughter. We'll look forward to that in the future.
2: How many children do you have?
0: I have three. I have a daughter, Tasha. She's 26, and she gave
2: me, you are older than I thought you were.
0: She gave me a granddaughter last year in February of 2012. So we're enjoying her. My oldest son is 23. Is David Jr. Then my youngest son is James.
2: Wow.
0: And then he's 19.
1: Awesome.
2: I would have never guessed that. There is wonderful music in the Christian world. Inspire your life to change your whole life.
1: Yeah, even the hard rock ones have a great message. Mm-hmm. They just put the hard rock music.
0: Just the way they present it.
1: Yeah, I mean, which is good. But they all have a great message. And I guess that's why it's someone's heartbeat. So hopefully.
2: Someone's heartbeat.
1: Yeah, because I can't wait till we have like a hard rock song on there. That's going to be fun.
2: That's
1: I'm going to bang my head.
2: That's a great way to come to the end of the show. It's someone's heartbeat.
1: Yeah, someone's heartbeat.
2: Amen. Any final thoughts?
0: That's it. I just hope people find a song that means something to them. You know, a lot of the older generation love the hymns, and it was hard for me to even get away from doing a lot of hymns. We do a lot of what we call praise songs now, but I like what they're doing now with some of the hymns. They're turning them into a praise type song.
2: Right.
0: It was explained to me one time that hymns are sung about God, praise songs are sung to God.
2: Amen.
0: So that's kind of how I like to look at it. And there's several songs I could have picked today. That's just the one that has meant the most to me throughout all of life. Man, loving music like I do.
2: Mm-hmm.
1: Right. I mean, that's what we wanted. We want a song that really touches you from deep within. Yep. So
0: you could come to me in another season of my life, and there may be another one that's
1: going
0: to affect me more.
1: Yeah, exactly.
0: That's the one that I wanted for today.
1: So. And that's what the heartbeat's all about.
2: I'm glad to have met you. I know you're a friend of Bill's.
0: Yep.
2: I'm glad you're a friend of mine.
0: Yeah, good deal.
2: Let you close out, Bill.
1: All right. Well, this has been Heartbeats with Bill Turner and Bill George. Our special guest today was David Redd, and we want to send a special thank you out to him for coming in today, and we hope you enjoyed the show. Thank you for listening, and God bless.
2: God bless.
1: Thank you for tuning in to Heartbeats with Bill George and Bill Turner. If you would like to be on Heartbeats to share your song with us, please call 803-335-3131. 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

0: Thank you for tuning in today to the Heaven to Earth Ministry Broadcast. This is Brother Richie Enlow proclaiming the greatest message known to man, the gospel of Jesus Christ. The gospel is the greatest piece of news that has ever come to man on planet Earth. And furthermore, the greatest thing that could ever happen in your life is for you to believe on the Lord Jesus Christ and be saved. I want to talk to you today about the morning that I got saved. The morning that I got saved, I was 25 years old. I was a new daddy. I was a new husband. My wife, that particular morning, we woke up. She said, "Let's go to church." And you know, I didn't want to go to church. I was a sinner. I knew I was a sinner. I grew up in a church where they preached against sin. It was one of those hellfire and brimstone kind of churches, you know. Oh, I didn't mind going to church if it was a Mother's Day program or an Easter cantata or maybe like a children's Christmas play, something like that. I didn't mind that so much, but I didn't want to go to church and hear any preaching. But I'm sitting in church that morning, and the word started coming, the preaching of the word. And here we go. It's me and God, sort of in a battle. And it was like a dark cloud of conviction came on me as I heard the word of God. It was like a dark cloud just came down on me. I was under conviction. I knew I needed God. I knew I wasn't saved. I knew I wasn't living right. I was under condemnation, and it was on me. That conviction was on me. It had me. And I'm thinking, you know, he's not talking to me. The preacher, he's not talking to me. There's 120 other people in here. And then the next words out of his mouth was, you know, I'm like, yeah, he's talking to me. And then a little while later, you know, he's not talking to me. And then right then, whatever he said cornered me. And it's like, oh, yeah, he's definitely talking to me. But I'm gripping those pews under conviction. My back end is squirming. I'm wrestling, I'm resisting, I'm anything but comfortable. And when the altar invitation was given, I didn't waste any time. I went to the altar, I got saved, I gave my heart to the Lord, and they're all around me praying, and the preacher, the pastor, he's in my ear, he said, "Richie, she's right here beside you. She's right here beside you." I remember hearing him say that, he was talking about my wife. And I'm like, oh yeah, I remember her. But it was just me and God that morning, is the way I saw it. But we both got saved, and it brings me to a question. What do you have to be before you can be a Christian? Before you can be a Christian, you gotta be a sinner. You understand what I'm saying? You got to be a sinner. Well, you say, "Brother Richard, we're all born in sin." Yes, but everybody, that you got to be aware. Before you can be a Christian, you got to be a sinner. And when conviction of sin comes on someone, that's not pleasant. It's not comfortable. And today, too often, we want to make things comfortable in church. And but I'm telling you, they got to know. People who don't know Jesus, they got to know. They got to be a sinner before they can be saved and be a Christian. Jesus said, Matthew 9:12, he said, "They that be whole need not a physician, but they that are sick." You got to be sick before you call the doctor. You got to be a sinner before you can be a Christian. Jesus said, "I came not to call the righteous, but sinners to repentance." I'm telling you, you're not going to repent unless you know you're a sinner. And that's why the prostitutes and the harlots and the tax collectors got saved. And the priest and the scribes and the leadership, they rejected the Lord. But when the word comes, it's going to let you know, if you're not a Christian, it's going to let you know that you need God, it's going to let you know that you are sin sick. And you know, in John 16:21, I want to read, and this is about natural childbirth, because when somebody gets saved, it's a birth. It's a spiritual birth. You're born again of the Spirit. But listen to the natural birth. A woman, when she is in travail, hath sorrow, because her hour is come. But as soon as she is delivered of the child, she remembereth no more the anguish for joy that a man is born into the world. That's natural childbirth. The woman in delivery, she's in anguish, and then she has joy when the child is born. That's the order. Anguish and then joy. Well, Jesus said, the words that I speak unto you, they are spirit and they are life. The double-edged sword. The spiritual is, the spiritual birth is no different than the natural birth. The order is anguish and then joy. Anguish precedes joy. What kind of anguish are you talking about, Brother Richie? I'm talking about the anguish of being under conviction of the Spirit of God. The Spirit will reprove the world of sin. It's not comfortable. It's anguish. When the Word comes, when the preacher preaches and it enters into your hearing, you are in a critical place. You are in a critical hour. You are in a divinely appointed hour and place. You are on the verge of being born again. You can be. You're hearing the gospel. You're on the verge of a new birth. But you're also on the verge, the brink of rejecting God. Either way, that's heavy. That's serious. That's big. Your hour is come. Your hour of hearing the Word. Your hour of birth. How many more opportunities will you get? How many more chances will you get? How many more times will the Spirit call you? My hour that morning when I got saved, I was in anguish because I was under conviction. Something is wrong today. Listen, something is wrong in the church today with our preaching if sinners are not being convicted of their sins when they hear the Word. It's the wrong kind of preaching. No doubt about it. It's the wrong kind of preaching if sinners are not being drawn to the altar for them to repent of their sins. Jesus, when He came, as well as John, when they came, they were preaching, repent. Repent, for the kingdom of God is at hand. Repent. That's very significant. Jesus didn't come preaching, come get saved. He didn't come preaching, you got to go to the temple. You got to go to the synagogue. You got to attend every Sabbath day, hear the reading of the law. No, in fact, Jesus had to cleanse the temple. But the Bible said, repentance is what He preached. But there can be no repentance, the Bible says, unless first there is godly sorrow in your heart. Godly sorrow will not happen unless you realize from the Word and by the Spirit bearing witness with the Word that you are a sinner. You got to be a sinner first before you can be a Christian. Can't bypass it. You cannot bypass the anguish of it. I guarantee you, no one will repent until they are aware that they are an enemy to God. Until they are aware by the Word of God that they are sin sick, that they are lost, they will not repent. My anguish, my agony, as I gripped the pews that morning, as my sweaty palms and my palm prints were on that church pew, my anguish was because I was confronted with the truth that I was an enemy, that I was a sinner. And I was in the womb of conviction, in the womb of death. And I remember sitting there trying to convince myself that I was okay. Trying to convince myself that I was good. That I didn't need repentance. You know, I'm a good father. I'm a good husband. I don't hurt anybody. I don't kill anybody. I give to the United Way. At Christmas time, I give to the empty stocking fund. I'm a good person. I was convincing myself. Trying to avoid that anguish. Trying to avoid that godly sorrow that worketh repentance. But the Word gave me my awareness. The light was shining on me and I could not hide any longer. And finally I said, okay, God, I'm an enemy. I'm sin sick. I need your help. I need the physician. I'm not good. I'm not righteous. I'm lost without you, God. I give up. So I went to the altar. I repented. I was saved. Now, why did Nicodemus, do you think, came? Why do you think he came to Jesus by night? Well, maybe it was because he was under the cover of darkness, so to speak, nobody would know. But I really believe, I firmly believe, the main reason he came by night seeking the Lord was he could not sleep. Because he could not sleep, I believe he was in anguish. He was under conviction. He was wrestling with God like I did that morning. His mind wouldn't turn off. He's tossing and turning. Tossing and turning under conviction, uncomfortable, in anguish. He's seeing Jesus. He had seen Jesus maybe raise the dead, opening the blinded eyes, opening the deafened ears. He's hearing the words of the Lord, the anointed preaching of the Lord Jesus. And Jesus preached more about hell than he did about heaven. He's in anguish, I believe. He needed relief. So he's seeking relief. He comes knocking on the Lord's door. He remembers the Lord speaking about putting the axe to the root of the trees, about cutting down trees and burning them if they don't bring forth fruit. Maybe he heard John the Baptist say, bring forth fruits meet for repentance. And he knew he was under conviction, I believe. Jesus preached repentance because that's the only way. You must be born again, he told Nicodemus. I'm telling you, righteous people don't repent. Righteous people don't need God. They don't repent. And Jesus said, I don't go to them. That's why I go to the sinners and the publicans and the harlots. Healthy people don't go to the doctor. Healthy people don't go. But sin-sick people will know they need the great physician. Resurrection life, the Christian life, can only come from the womb of death. When you're under conviction, God is putting you in His womb of death, from which you can be born again and be resurrected in newness of life. Amen. I'm so glad that I was raised in the kind of church I was raised in, and I'm so glad that that preacher obeyed God and preached the word, and he didn't water it down. I was in an hour of anguish, but it's been a lifetime of joy since. Just like the mother bringing forth, her delivery time is her hour. There is anguish and agony and pain, but then joy when the baby is born. When you're born again of the Spirit, there is joy unspeakable and full of glory. We go to the hospital to celebrate the birth of the little baby, natural birth. But I want to tell you, they celebrate in heaven. The Bible says they celebrate in the presence of God, the angels, when one sinner repents. I'm preaching Jesus to you today. And if you're a sinner, I want you to know He will save you. You must come to Him. Amen. Don't try to bargain. Don't wrestle with Him. Come to Him. You must be a sinner before you can be a Christian. I pray that you'll call on Him today is my prayer. May God richly bless you.
1: Unfortunately, our time is up for today, but we hope that this word has been a real blessing to you. If you want to be saved today, if you feel right now an inner tugging at your heart, that is the Holy Spirit. The Holy Spirit is drawing you. He is knocking on your heart's door. I'm about to lead you in prayer, and I just want you to call out to God and make these words sincerely your very own. Heavenly Father, in Jesus' name, I ask you to come into my heart and to forgive me of my sins. Wash me with your blood, the blood that Jesus shed at the cross of Calvary. Heavenly Father, I know I'm not good enough, and I cannot save myself, but I know that Jesus died for me, and He hung in my place, and He is my sacrifice. Holy Spirit, I invite you into my heart and life. Make me a new person. Make me a new creation from this day forward. Give me a desire and a thirst and a hunger for your presence and your word. And thank you for saving me today. In Jesus' name, amen. Well, if you prayed that prayer and you received Christ into your heart and life today, or if this ministry has blessed you in any way, we would love to hear from you. It would really be an encouragement to us. A special member of my family is coming now to tell you how you can do just that.
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3: 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I'm Pastor Stephen Phillips, and I want to thank you for listening today. Dialing 911 is a concept that most of us are all too familiar. Even small children are taught in our culture the value of dialing 911 in an emergency in order to reach out to someone who can come quickly to our aid. One of the primary teachings of Scripture that believers understand is prayer, the practice of calling out to and communicating with God. In fact, according to Genesis 4:26, in the days of Adam's grandchildren, it says, "Then men began to call on the name of the Lord." So from the very first family, people have been calling on God for help, salvation, wisdom, and the list goes on. Now let's get straight to the point on dialing 911.
4: So there are times when we need to talk with a brother or sister in Christ and share with them our failure and have them to join with us in prayer and to hold us accountable. But I want to give us a word of caution here. You don't do that with just anybody. Because if somebody's got a track record that they tell everything to everybody or to anybody, beware, keep your mouth shut. But God has people that you can lean upon. Now, I would encourage us all in this room not to be the person that would spread anything that someone in confidence shares with us concerning moral failures and difficulties in their life. How awful it is when that trust is breached. Because it is good for our soul to confess. And the Bible is not making a mistake when he says to confess one to another, your brothers and sisters. But we have to be very careful at how we do that. We got to be very careful, and may God help us and give us wisdom as to how to do that and who to do that with. And may He give unto us relationships that we have of other Christians where we have that freedom to share, to freedom or a friend that we can share those things with. Don't let the desire to impress others with our spiritual depth keep us from experiencing true victory. Because many times, you know, if I tell them that, they'll think, man, I am sorry, ain't worth nothing. And spiritual pride can cause you to say, well, I don't want to say anything, because then they'll just think, I'm off and won't trust me with any spiritual matter again. But yet we do not need to allow, pride to hinder us from experiencing the benefits of confession, the benefits of sharing with one another, because the Bible says over and over again, love one another, bear one another's burdens, care for one another. We're to be about helping one another. And there are times when confession is so important in our life. And may God help us in this matter. We need to pray for personal guidance. See, Solomon prayed for mercy. He prayed for mercy during that dedicatory prayer for the people. God, forgive. He was saying, have mercy upon us. But he didn't stop there. He also prayed for wisdom for God's people. And the thing that I just mentioned about confession requires wisdom. 1 Kings 8:36 says, then hear in heaven and forgive the sin of your servants, your people Israel, that you may teach them the good way in which they should walk, and send rain on your land which you have given to your people as an inheritance. So he was praying here that, Lord, you may teach them the good way in which they should walk. How many of you want to know that way? Do you want to know all about that? Well, there's six of us are interested in that this year. As Christians, we know that the blood of Christ has washed away yesterday's sins. We know that. But how do we live today? How do we live today? Life has many choices, some of which are not clear cut. The Bible is crystal clear about certain moral principles and doctrines. But there are many other issues by which we need divine instruction that comes through a prayer life and calling upon God, dialing 911 to heaven's throne room and receiving answer for. There are many issues like that, like rearing children, for instance. How many parents in here you feel like, boy, I don't know what to do? My hand's lifted, buddy. See, I'm dealing with two just like me. And you laugh, but you doing the same thing. You're dealing with them, they just like you. In some way and somehow, they picked up on us. God be merciful to me. Relationship. We need wisdom in terms of relationships. A relationship with just anybody is not necessarily good for you. And I'll say this even within the body of Christ. There's certain personalities that can rub you the wrong way and just make for a bad day. God has to lead us. We've got to. That doesn't mean the person's lost. Doesn't mean that. We just got to say, God. And I'm talking about relationships that are close and ongoing. We need God to show us, give us direction. How to witness to non-Christians in specific situations and circumstances. We need to be communing with God, finding out about this, seeking wisdom from Him, and how to deal with financial difficulties and also financial success. How to deal with the checkbook or the credit card or a savings account or start one or a job change or relocation. All of these things that we can't necessarily find just a verse that tells us these things. But through the Word of God, speaking to our heart, giving us the overall outline for our life to follow and direction, and talking to Him and allowing the Spirit of the Lord access to our heart to speak back to us, I believe God will direct us. Do you believe that today? James said, if any of you lack wisdom, call upon God. He'll give it to you liberally. I mean, He will give it to us. He will flood us with that, but it's going to come not out of just a casual prayer now and then. It's going to come when we come into His throne room and we say, Lord, I'm desperate for you. I'm in need of you. And we make a habit of that, and our relationship with God grows stronger and deeper and wider, and oh, the benefits we can have in getting close to Him and seeking Him with all of our heart. Our tendency is to run around doing what we think is best and then say, God, please bless this activity that I'm doing. Lord, I just bought that car. I didn't ask you about it to start with, but you got to help me to pay for it now. I didn't say a word to you, Lord, about this, but I sure need your help right now. Lord, come bless it. Just bless it. And no doubt we've made some decisions. We have to do that. We have to approach Him that way because it's already done. But the point is, we need to approach Him before the decision is made. We need to call upon Him pre-making the decisions. Israel's leaders approached the prophet Jeremiah in the midst of crisis. Their request was simple in Jeremiah 42:3, that the Lord your God may show us the way in which we should walk and the thing we should do. Notice that. The way you should walk and the thing you should do. Might want to write that down, Jeremiah 42:3. The way you should walk and the thing you should do. That's the thing I'm needing over and over Him to talk to me about. The thing that I should do. What I should do. God's plan for our lives includes the where we should go and the what we should do. Waiting before Him for direction is never a waste of time. My life is filled with these type choices. I will never outgrow this need for wisdom. I will never get to a place spiritually where I'm not needing His wisdom to come my way. Some prayers in the Bible seem obsolete to us. What possible relevance, we might think sometimes, do they have to our situation? Consider Solomon's prayer. 1 Kings 8, verse 44 says, when your people go out to battle against their enemy, wherever you send them, and when they pray to the Lord toward the city which you have chosen and the temple which I have built for your name, then hear in heaven their prayers and their supplication and maintain their cause. Just as it is today, Israel was surrounded by hostile forces when Solomon was king. Without God's help, the nation could not survive. Whenever God led Israel to fight, He would sustain them, their cause in response to prayer. And as Christians, we're still involved in spiritual battles, and we need God's help. We need His wisdom. The Apostle Paul shares with us in Ephesians 6 that we should put on the whole armor of God. Put on the whole armor of God that we may be able to stand against the wiles of the devil. For we do not wrestle against flesh and blood, but against principalities and against powers, against the rulers of the darkness of this age, against spiritual hosts of wickedness in heavenly places. God has provided us with spiritual armor against the enemy. In Matthew 26:36, we find that Jesus prayed. He told His disciples, sit here while I go over there and pray. He was in the midst of spiritual battle and He prayed. If Jesus, the Son of God, had a need to pray and found strength in it, how much more are we going to find the strength? In verse 41 of Matthew 26, He says, watch and pray, He told His disciples. Watch and pray that you may not fall into temptation. The spirit is willing, but the body is weak. Some temptations are a part of everyday living, but others can be avoided if we learn to do two things. We need to become a spiritually alert, and we need to form the habit of prayer. We need to be spiritually alert, and we need to form the habit of prayer. The world is increasing in troubles of every kind. We need to become spiritually alert, and we need to pray. Prospective wars and terrorist attacks, the danger of nuclear and biological weapons, economic woes, and the challenge of rearing children in a hostile and immoral environment. In the midst of all of these things, I would say to us, be spiritually alert. And learn to pray. Psalm 32:6-7 says, for this cause, everyone who is godly shall pray to you in a time when you may be found. Surely in a flood of great waters, they will not come near him. You are my hiding place. You shall preserve me from trouble. You shall surround me with songs of deliverance. And I want to say to us this morning in closing, when the waters are rising and the storm is blowing against us, He's still our hiding place.
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5: 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O Lord, our Lord, how majestic is your name in all the earth. You have set your glory above the heavens. When I consider your heavens, the work of your fingers, the moon and the stars which you have set in place, what is man that you are mindful of him, a son of man that you care for him? You made him a little lower than the heavenly beings and crowned him with glory and honor. You made him ruler over the works of your hands. You put everything under his feet. O Lord, our Lord, how majestic is your name in all the earth. From Psalm 8. 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

rely upon Him. The scripture for today's daily walk through the Bible is found in 1 Peter 5, verses 6 and 7. Therefore, humble yourselves under the mighty hand of God, that He may exalt you at the proper time, casting all your anxiety on Him, because He cares for you. God is the never-ending source of support and courage for those of us who call upon Him. When we are weary, He gives us strength. When we see no hope, God reminds us of His promises. When we grieve, God wipes away our tears. Do the demands of this day threaten to overwhelm you? If so, you must rely not only upon your own resources, but also upon the promises of your Father in heaven. God will hold your hand and walk with you every day of your life if you let Him. So even if your circumstances are difficult, trust the Father. His love is eternal and His goodness endures forever. Billy Graham said, "Ask Christ to come into your heart, to forgive you and help you. When you do, Christ will take up residence in your life by His Holy Spirit, and when you face temptations and trials, you will no longer face them alone." Again, the scripture for today's daily walk says, "Therefore, humble yourselves under the mighty hand of God, that He may exalt you at the proper time, casting all your anxiety on Him, because He cares for you." 1 Peter 5, verses 6 and 7.

We continue reading from the Word of God at Revelation chapter 16. Then I heard a loud voice from the temple, saying to the seven angels, Go and pour out on the earth the seven bowls of the wrath of God. So the first angel went and poured out his bowl on the earth, and it became a loathsome and malignant sore on the people who had the mark of the beast and who worshipped his image. The second angel poured out his bowl into the sea, and it became blood like that of a dead man, and every living thing in the sea died. Then the third angel poured out his bowl into the rivers and the springs of waters, and they became blood. And I heard the angel of the waters saying, Righteous are you who are and who were, O Holy One, because you judged these things. For they poured out the blood of saints and prophets, and you have given them blood to drink. They deserve it. And I heard the altar saying, Yes, O Lord God, the Almighty, true and righteous are your judgments. The fourth angel poured out his bowl upon the sun, and it was given to it to scorch men with fire. Men were scorched with fierce heat, and they blasphemed the name of God who has the power over these plagues, and they did not repent so as to give him glory. Then the fifth angel poured out his bowl on the throne of the beast, and his kingdom became darkened, and they gnawed their tongues because of pain. And they blasphemed the God of heaven because of their pains and their sores, and they did not repent of their deeds.

Revelation 16:12. The sixth angel poured out his bowl on the great river, the Euphrates, and its water was dried up, so that the way would be prepared for the kings from the east. And I saw coming out of the mouth of the dragon, and out of the mouth of the beast, and out of the mouth of the false prophet, three unclean spirits like frogs, for they are spirits of demons performing signs, which go out to the kings of the whole world to gather them together for the war of the great day of God the Almighty. Behold, I am coming like a thief. Blessed is the one who stays awake and keeps his clothes, so that he will not walk about naked, and men will not see his shame. And they gathered them together to the place which in Hebrew is called Harmageddon. Then the seventh angel poured out his bowl upon the air, and a loud voice came out of the temple from the throne, saying, "It is done." And there were flashes of lightning and sounds and peals of thunder, and there was a great earthquake, such as there had not been since man came to be upon the earth. So great an earthquake was it, and so mighty. The great city was split into three parts, and the cities of the nations fell. Babylon the Great was remembered before God to give her the cup of the wine of his fierce wrath. And every island fled away, and the mountains were not found. And huge hailstones, about 100 pounds each, came down from heaven upon men, and men blasphemed God because of the plague of the hail, because its plague was extremely severe. This sad story continues, as the Lord wills it, next time. This is Nicholas Hope, and as usual, today I've been reading from the New American Standard Bible Update. Tune in again for more from The Word.

Today's lesson from Proverbs, sufficient for your needs. Proverbs 28 and 20, a faithful man will have many blessings, but one in a hurry to get rich will not go unpunished. Of this you can be sure, the love of God is sufficient to meet your needs. Whatever dangers you may face, whatever heartbreaks you must endure, God is with you, and He stands ready to comfort you and to heal you. The psalmist writes, "Weeping may endure for a night, but joy comes in the morning." Psalm 30 in verse 5. But when we are suffering, the morning may seem very far away. It is not. God promises that He is near to those who have a broken heart. Psalm 34 and 18. So if you are experiencing intense pain of a recent loss, or if you're still mourning the loss from long ago, perhaps you are now ready to move to the next stage of your journey with God. If so, be mindful of this fact. The loving heart of God is sufficient to meet any challenge, including yours. Remember today's lesson, Proverbs 28 and 20. A faithful man will have many blessings, but one in a hurry to get rich will not go unpunished.

Now here's more from the Bible at Matthew 21:12. And Jesus entered the temple and drove out all those who were buying and selling in the temple, and overturned the tables of the money changers and the seats of those who were selling doves. And he said to them, "It is written, 'My house shall be called a house of prayer,' but you are making it a robber's den." And the blind and the lame came to him in the temple, and he healed them. But when the chief priests and the scribes saw the wonderful things that he had done, and the children who were shouting in the temple, "Hosanna to the Son of David," they became indignant and said to him, "Do you hear what these children are saying?" And Jesus said to them, "Yes. Have you never read, 'Out of the mouth of infants and nursing babies you have prepared praise for yourself?'" And he left them and went out of the city to Bethany and spent the night there. Now in the morning, when he was returning to the city, he became hungry. Seeing a lone fig tree by the road, he came to it and found nothing on it except leaves only. And he said to it, "No longer shall there ever be any fruit from you." And at once the fig tree withered. Seeing this, the disciples were amazed and asked, "How did the fig tree wither all at once?" And Jesus answered and said to them, "Truly I say to you, if you have faith and do not doubt, you will not only do what was done to the fig tree, but even if you say to this mountain, 'Be taken up and cast into the sea,' it will happen. And all things you ask in prayer, believing, you will receive." When he entered the temple, the chief priests and the elders of the people came to him while he was teaching and said, "By what authority are you doing these things? And who gave you this authority?" Jesus said to them, "I will also ask you one thing, which, if you tell me, I will also tell you by what authority I do these things. The baptism of John was from what source, from heaven or from men?" And they began reasoning among themselves, saying, "If we say from heaven, he will say to us, 'Then why did you not believe him?' But if we say from men, we fear the people, for they all regard John as a prophet." And answering Jesus, they said, "We do not know." He also said to them, "Neither will I tell you by what authority I do these things. But what do you think? A man had two sons, and he came to the first and said, 'Son, go work today in the vineyard.' And he answered, 'I will not.' But afterward he regretted it and went. The man came to the second and said the same thing. And he answered, 'I will, sir.' But he did not go. Which of the two did the will of his father?" They said, "The first." Jesus said to them, "Truly I say to you that the tax collectors and prostitutes will get into the kingdom of God before you. For John came to you in the way of righteousness, and you did not believe him. But the tax collectors and prostitutes did believe him. And you, seeing this, did not even feel remorse afterward so as to believe him." We will continue this reading from the Bible, if the Lord wills it, next time. This is The Word, simply reading from the Scriptures without comment. And I'm Nicholas Hope.

0: Hey, this is Bill George. I just want to take a moment and thank all of the listeners out there for WUCC 99.9 for taking time out of your day to listen to us 7 days a week, 24 hours a day, local people bringing forth a universal message that Jesus Christ is alive and He can change your life. 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
1: 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That's DerekPrince.org. DerekPrince.org.
2: You see, there are two ways of being immersed. There's the swimming pool way, where you go down into the water, go under the water, and come up out of the water. That's water baptism. But then there's the Niagara Falls way. I remember the first time I stood and watched Niagara Falls, I said to myself, you couldn't be under that fall 1 second without being totally drenched. That's the baptism in the Holy Spirit. Every place that it's described, it indicates in one way or another that the Holy Spirit came down over them from above. So we're talking about two immersions. Immersion in water, you go down into it, you go under it, you come up out of it. Immersion in the Holy Spirit, you just go under it and it comes down over you. But in either case, you're totally immersed, not just partially immersed, not sprinkled, but totally immersed. Now, it's very interesting that the introduction to each of the four Gospels specifically states that Jesus Christ will baptize in the Holy Spirit. I think far too little attention has been given to this. I want to read the four passages in each of the Gospels. Matthew chapter 3 and verse 11. John the Baptist says, I indeed baptize you with water unto repentance, but he who is coming after me, that's the Messiah, is mightier than I, whose sandals I am not worthy to carry. He will baptize you with the Holy Spirit and fire. And then in Mark chapter 1 and verse 8, we get the introduction there. John the Baptist is speaking. He says, I indeed baptized you with water, but he will baptize you with the Holy Spirit. And then in Luke 3 and verse 16, the version that's given in Luke

Every one of the introductions in every one of the four Gospels, it's specifically stated that Jesus will baptize his people with the Holy Spirit. Now, in John's Gospel, the introduction is a little fuller. Beginning at chapter 1, verse 29, the next day John saw Jesus coming toward him and said, "Behold, the Lamb of God who takes away the sin of the world." And then he went on to say, in verse 33, "I did not know him, but he who sent me to baptize with water said to me, 'Upon whom you see the Spirit, the Holy Spirit, descending and remaining on him, this is he who baptizes with the Holy Spirit. And I've seen and testified that this is the Son of God.'" So John there says three things. This is the Lamb of God, this is the Son of God, and this is he who baptizes in the Holy Spirit. We are also wonderfully familiar with the statement that Jesus is the Lamb of God, but it's only stated in one Gospel, whereas in all four Gospels it's specifically stated that Jesus is the baptizer in the Holy Spirit. In other words, it's one of the most important things that we need to know about him. It's wonderful to know him as Savior, to know him as Lamb of God, but that's not the end. It's also very, very important that we come to know him individually and personally as the baptizer in the Holy Spirit. Now, after his earthly ministry was completed, after his resurrection, in Luke chapter 24, in Acts chapter 1, verses 4 and 5, Jesus repeats this promise. It's really hard to overemphasize how frequently this promise is given in the Gospels. In Acts chapter 1, verses 4 and 5, it says of Jesus, "Being assembled together with them, his disciples, he commanded them not to depart from Jerusalem, but to wait for the promise of the Father, which he said, 'You have heard from me.' For John truly baptized with water, but you shall be baptized with the Holy Spirit not many days from now." So Jesus was careful to repeat the promise with which John the Baptist had introduced him, that he would be the baptizer in the Holy Spirit. Now, almost all commentators on the Bible agree that the fulfillment of this promise of Jesus is recorded in Acts chapter 2, verses 1 through 4, the day of Pentecost. So I want to read what the Bible says there, and then briefly consider exactly what is implied. Acts 2, beginning at verse 1. "Now when the day of Pentecost had fully come, they were all with one accord in one place. And suddenly there came a sound from heaven, as of a rushing mighty wind, and it filled the whole house where they were sitting. Then there appeared to them divided tongues as of fire, and one sat upon each of them. And they were all filled with the Holy Spirit, and began to speak with other tongues or other languages, as the Spirit gave them utterance," or as the Spirit gave them to speak. So there are three successive phases of that experience. First of all, it was a baptism. The Holy Spirit came from above and immersed them. It filled the whole place where they were sitting. They were immersed from above. Secondly, each one of them was individually filled with the Holy Spirit. It was not just a collective experience, but it was an experience in which each individual had his personal share. And thirdly, there was an overflow, a supernatural outflow from the infilling. And this is in line with a principle that's stated in Matthew chapter 12 and verse 34. Matthew 12:34, just the latter part of the verse. Jesus is saying, "For out of the abundance of the heart, the mouth speaks." I represent that by saying, when your heart is filled, it overflows through the mouth in speech. And there are a number of passages in the New Testament where it speaks about people being filled with the Holy Spirit. I've looked at each passage, and in every case, the next thing that happened was that person spoke, prophesied, spoke in tongues, whatever it might be.
So this is

0: a universal principle. Out of the abundance of the heart, the mouth speaks. When the heart is filled to overflowing, then the overflow takes place through the mouth in speech. And that's what happened on the day of Pentecost. When they had been filled, then they all began to speak with other languages as the Spirit gave them utterance, or as the Spirit gave them to speak. And it's very important to understand that this is a matter in which God and man have to cooperate. God filled them, but they began to speak. The Holy Spirit didn't do the speaking. They did the speaking. The Holy Spirit gave them the language. I've met so many, and my background for many years has been in the Pentecostal movement, who've said, "Brother Prince, I want God to do it all." I met a man who said, "I've been tarrying 25 years. And he said, "I'm waiting for God to do it all." I said, "You'll tarry for the rest of your life, because it's not scriptural. God will do his part. You have to do your part. You do the speaking, God gives the language, but God will not do the speaking." They all began to speak as the Holy Spirit gave them to speak. And let me say, it's true, they tarried or they waited till the Holy Spirit came on the day of Pentecost. After that, there's no record that anyone ever tarried for the Holy Spirit. He had been given. Now I want to say a little bit about the way that the Apostle Paul describes this. In 2 Corinthians chapter 1 and verse 22, he says, 2 Corinthians 1:22. Well, we read verse 21 as well. "Now he who establishes us with you in Christ and has anointed us is God, who has also sealed us and given us the Spirit in our hearts as a deposit." So Paul says two things. The Holy Spirit is a seal and it's a deposit. In Ephesians chapter 1 and verse 14, he uses similar language. Ephesians 1, 14. He says, verse 13, "In whom also," that's Jesus, "having believed, you were sealed with the Holy Spirit of promise, who is the guarantee of our possession, of our inheritance, until the redemption of the purchased possession." And in the margin, it says, for guarantee, down payment. So the Holy Spirit, the baptism, which is visible, which is audible, which is not merely something that happens inside you and cannot be seen by others. It's something that can be seen and heard. Paul says it's two things. It's a seal and a down payment. So, first of all, it's a seal. You already belong to Jesus, but this publicly identifies you as belonging to him. He sets his public seal upon you. I don't know whether any of you can remember the days when we used to send registered mail and you had to seal it with hot wax. Can you remember those days? And then you had to put an imprint on it. That's exactly what the Holy Spirit is. It's a seal. It's hot wax. And then Jesus puts his imprint on it, and it sets you apart. And you know, registered mail is treated in a special way. It's much more carefully looked after. And when you've been baptized in the Holy Spirit, you're registered mail. You get special attention from heaven's post office. Now, the second word is a down payment or a deposit. And I'm very interested in languages. This happens to be very interesting. Because in Hebrew, the word is arbon. Aravon. In Arabic, it's arbon. In Swahili, it's arabuni. In other words, the same word goes all the way through. And I used to speak Arabic when I lived in Jerusalem years ago with my first wife, and I always remember a scene. In 1947, we just moved into a new house in Jerusalem, and we needed to buy material for the curtains. So we went to the old city, and we found a man who was selling curtain material, and we saw what we wanted. And these figures are not exact, they're just to give you an idea. We needed 20 yards, and the price, let's say, was $5 a yard. So the total price was $100. And we said to the man, now listen, we don't have all the money with us, but we'll give you one-fifth, $20, as a down payment. You know what he called that in Arabic? Arbon. And we said, now, when we've given you the down payment, you've got to remember two things. It belongs to us. You've got to set it apart for us. You can't sell it to anybody else, because it's for us. Second, our down payment is our guarantee that we'll come back with the rest of the money and take the material. And that's what the baptism of the Holy Spirit is. Jesus puts a down payment on you and sets you apart for himself. And after that, you're not for sale to any other customer. Secondly, it's his guarantee. I'm coming back to take you. And when I come back, I'll come back with the rest of the payment. And then you'll be mine forever. Such a brilliant, vivid picture of what the baptism in the Holy Spirit is. Now, what is the seal? This is a question that people might dispute. But I want to say that as far as I'm concerned, the New Testament only indicates one seal. And that is speaking with other tongues as the Spirit, the Holy Spirit, gives you to speak. Now, I'm aware, and probably some of you are, there are movements, the Rastafarians in Jamaica is one, where people who are in other cults speak in tongues. And so this frightens some people. They say, well, how do I know I'm going to get the right thing? Well, Jesus said, if you're a child of God, please note that, and if you ask your heavenly Father for a piece of bread, he will not give you a snake. Okay? In other words, if you ask for the right thing, you have a written guarantee from God, you'll get the right thing. You don't need to be afraid. Now, if you're not a child of God, that promise doesn't apply. You have to be a child of God. Jesus said, if you ask your heavenly Father for the Holy Spirit, he will give it to you. So the seal is something visible, something audible, something public. A seal cannot be secret, otherwise it doesn't accomplish its purpose. The seal is, as in Acts 2, they all began to speak with other languages as the Spirit gave them to speak. Now I want to say that four things about that. First of all, that was the seal the apostles themselves received in their own experience. Jesus said, wait in Jerusalem until you receive the Father's promise. So they waited for 10 days. When the Holy Spirit came and they spoke with tongues, they never waited anymore. It was the seal they had received in their own experience. Secondly, it was the seal which they accepted in others. And we look at one remarkable case in a few moments. Thirdly, they never asked for any other seal. Let me repeat that because it's very important. See, I've met so many people over the years who said, Brother Prince, how do I know if I've been baptized in the Holy Spirit? I've had this or that experience. I've really been praying and seeking God, but how can I know? My answer is, you can know when you receive the seal. When you first begin to speak with other tongues as the Spirit gives you to speak, you've got it. I would prefer to say you have him, because it's not just an it, it's a person you've received. So let me say those three things again. It was the seal the apostles received. It was the seal which they accepted in others, and they never asked for any other seal. Furthermore, the New Testament does not offer us any other seal. There's no alternative offered in the New Testament. Let's look at what Jesus said in Luke 24, verses 52 and 53. After his resurrection, when he was taking farewell of his disciples, he said, Luke 24, 52 and 53. And they worshipped him. This is a different thought that I want to bring out. A lot of people have said, well, I got so happy. I'm filled with joy. I was praising the Lord all the time. Isn't that the seal? Not according to the New Testament. It's wonderful to be filled with joy. It's wonderful to be praising the Lord. But it isn't the New Testament seal. And I'll tell you how I know, because after the resurrection of Jesus, it says that right at the end of Luke's gospel, when he had been taken up into heaven, they worshipped him and returned to Jerusalem with great joy and were continually in the temple praising and blessing God. So they had great joy, they were continually praising and blessing God, but they had not received the seal. And they did not receive that until the day of Pentecost. And Jesus said, tarry or wait until. They never waited any longer. After the Holy Spirit came and they spoke with tongues, that was the end of waiting. Now, I think there's one particular case in the book of Acts which demonstrates this so vividly. I would like to turn there. It's in Acts chapter 10, right at the end of the chapter. You know the story. Peter had been supernaturally directed to the household of Cornelius. He really didn't want to go there because it wasn't correct for him as a Jew to enter the house of Gentiles and much less to eat with them. But under pressure from God, he went and he took with him six other Jewish believers. He wanted to have witnesses. And while Peter was speaking to them, talking to them about Jesus, in Acts 10 verse 44, it says, while Peter was still speaking these words, the Holy Spirit fell upon all those who heard the word. Now it's interesting how far he'd come in his sermon. The previous verse, he says, to him, Jesus, all the prophets give witness that through his name, whoever believes in him will receive remission or forgiveness of sins. And those simple-minded people in the household of Cornelius believed it and received forgiveness of sins. And once they'd received forgiveness of sins, the Holy Spirit was prepared to come upon them. See? So it said, while Peter was still speaking these words, the Holy Spirit fell upon all those who heard the word. And those of the circumcision who believed, that's the Jewish believers, were astonished, as many as came with Peter, because the gift of the Holy Spirit had been poured out on the Gentiles also. Remember, they came there not believing that the gospel was for anybody but for Jews. They didn't believe Gentiles could become Christians. But when they heard them speak with tongues, they said, this is it. We can't argue. And why did they believe? It says, for they heard them speak with tongues and magnify God. They didn't have any other evidence, and they didn't ask for any other evidence. Now, some people today would say, well, they should have hung around and waited for about 6 weeks to see if they really brought forth the fruit. But they didn't. You see, we're not talking about fruit. We're talking about a gift. They're two different things, both of them very important. A gift is received in a single transaction. Fruit comes by a slow process of growth. Now, some of you have just been celebrating Christmas, and doubtless some of you had a Christmas tree. Is that right? And on the Christmas tree, or under the Christmas tree, you placed your gifts. And the people for whom the gifts were designed came, picked the gift off, and received it. That was all. A gift is received by a single transaction. Fruit, on the other hand, grows on apple trees. It doesn't grow on Christmas trees. And that takes time. It's a process. Now, please understand, fruit is extremely important. But don't confuse fruit with a gift. What we're talking about is the gift of the Holy Spirit. Something that can be received in one simple transaction. And so, then Peter answered about the people in the household of Cornelius, can anyone forbid water that these should not be baptized who have received the Holy Spirit just as we? In other words, he made no difference between these people and what happened on the day of Pentecost. And later on, reporting to his fellow Jews who were criticizing him, and complaining that he shouldn't have gone and spoken to Gentiles, Peter says in Acts 11 verse 15, as I began to speak, the Holy Spirit fell upon them as upon us at the beginning. There's no mention there in the house of Cornelius of a mighty wind or tongues of fire, but the one thing that identified the experience was they all began to speak with other tongues. So I say, and I believe it cannot be questioned, this was the seal the apostles received, this was the seal they accepted in others, They never asked for any other seal, and I cannot find any other seal offered in the New Testament. Now, I probably know better than most of you, that speaking in tongues is sometimes considered, I don't know, strange, unorthodox, even some people call it demonic. I remember a time when there was a dear evangelical minister who would not walk on the same side of the street with me because he knew I spoke in tongues. See, well, I forgive him, but I don't endorse his opinions. See, God sometimes puts at the beginning of an experience something that's a kind of stumbling block. And if you're not really in earnest, you'll be put off. People speaking a language they've never learned and maybe getting very excited, to some people, is offensive. I want to suggest to you that basically we from the Anglo-Saxon, European, American background have got a pretty false picture of what Christianity is really like. First of all, we think about it as very dignified. When you get in church, you don't speak in a loud voice. You stand or sit and sing the hymns, but you wouldn't really get excited about anything. That's the picture of Christianity that I grew up with. And I was going to church 8 times a week for 10 years, so I'm not without experience. But it's not the New Testament, it's not the biblical picture. And you see, we suffer a lot, many of us, because we're not really free to express what God is doing in us. You read about the people in the Bible, they cried, they shouted, they groaned, they clapped their hands, they danced, they sang, they got excited. But the one who provides the excitement is the Holy Spirit. Remember what Ruth and I quoted at the beginning. Now, may the God of hope fill us with all joy and peace in believing, that we may abound in hope by the power of the Holy Spirit. What makes us abound in hope? The power of the Holy Spirit. How many of you today, don't respond openly, how many of you really abounding in hope? How many of you excited about Jesus? How many of you are just bubbling over? You can't keep quiet. That's how we should be. That's how we should be. And all this staid, dignified solemnity really doesn't have much to do with the New Testament. I'll come to a few examples in a minute. Let's go on. Now, there are 2 ways that the baptism in the Holy Spirit is administered in the New Testament. One is direct from heaven. It just falls on people. That was on the day of Pentecost. That was in the house of Cornelius. The other is by the laying on of hands. And that is described in 3 places. In Acts chapter 8, verses 14 through 19. Acts chapter 8, verses 14 through 19. This is in Samaria. Now when the apostles who were at Jerusalem heard that Samaria had received the word of God, they sent Peter and John to them, who when they came down, prayed for them that they might receive the Holy Spirit. Now those people had heard the gospel preached by Philip. They'd believed and they'd been baptized. That's stated clearly earlier in that chapter. They were saved, but they had not yet received the Holy Spirit. And the apostles were not satisfied. They didn't rest content with the fact that these people had been wonderfully saved. They wanted more. For as yet, it says in verse 16, he, the Holy Spirit, had fallen upon none of them. Notice, it speaks about him falling upon them. They had only been baptized in the name of the Lord Jesus. Then they, the apostles, laid hands on them, and they received the Holy Spirit. So that, in that instance, the Holy Spirit was ministered through the laying on of hands by other believers. And in the next chapter you read how when Saul of Tarsus, who became Paul, was there in the city of Damascus, a disciple, Ananias, was sent to him, laid hands on him, prayed for him that he might be healed and receive the Holy Spirit. So Paul received through the laying on of the hands of Ananias. Paul received through the laying on of the hands of Ananias. And in Acts 19, a passage that we looked at in another such situation, Paul at Ephesus found certain disciples. When he asked them if they'd had received the Holy Spirit, when they believed, they hadn't even heard of the Holy Spirit. So he knew they weren't disciples of Jesus. He discovered they were disciples of John the Baptist. So then he said, well, that was all right in those days, but now you need to be baptized in faith in Jesus. So they were baptized in water, and then it says, and when Paul laid his hands upon them, the Holy Spirit came upon them, they spoke with tongues and prophesied. And let me suggest to you, don't just stop at speaking with tongues, that's wonderful. But why not go on to prophesy? God isn't jealous. He'll let you experience that. Now, what are the purposes of the baptism in the Holy Spirit? The real primary purpose is to receive supernatural power from God. And this is how Jesus expressed it in Acts chapter 1 and verse 8. Acts 1 verse 8. Jesus was about to leave them. And this is almost the last thing he spoke to them. In fact, it is. These are the last recorded words of Jesus on earth. He said, but you shall receive power when the Holy Spirit has come upon you. The word for power there in Greek is dunamis, from which we get the English word dynamite. And dynamite is what causes explosions. And you'll observe that when the Holy Spirit descended, it caused an explosion. A lot of people say, well, they were empowered by the fact that Jesus had risen from the dead, but that isn't accurate. Because Jesus had risen from the dead 50 days earlier, but no one in Jerusalem had heard about it. But when the Holy Spirit came, all Jerusalem heard about it in a few hours. That was dynamite, you see. It was an explosion. Some people don't welcome explosions. They're frightened. Well, if it's the Holy Spirit, I say, let him explode. Let him do whatever he wants. I never have hung from the chandeliers, as some people say, but if that was what God wanted me to do, I'd be happy to do it. I found he hasn't really led me in that direction. Now, what does they receive? Power to be witnesses. You shall receive power after the Holy Spirit has come upon you, and you shall be my witnesses. You see, the message of the gospel is supernatural. It's not a record of natural events. It's something totally supernatural. Jesus died, he was buried, arose again and ascended into heaven. That's supernatural. And if you're going to testify to a supernatural event, you need supernatural power. Just a little theology isn't enough. You need to be empowered. And people are discerning. Sinners sometimes are more discerning than Christians. And they know when it comes with real supernatural power. And they'll listen. I've discovered this in many different cultures. Sinners can discern the presence of supernatural power. And it does something for them. It commands their attention. And that's what Jesus said. You shall receive power, then you shall be witnesses to me. And then in Romans 15, verses 18 through 19, Paul is speaking about his own ministry. And he says, I will not dare to speak of any of those things which Christ has not accomplished through me in word and deed to make the Gentiles obedient by mighty signs and wonders by the power of the Spirit of God. So Paul said, the only things that are worth talking about in my ministry are the things which the Holy Spirit has done. I wouldn't even mention anything else. And he said, the Holy Spirit, by supernatural power, by signs and wonders, has made the Gentiles, the non-Jews, the unevangelized people, obedient. Now, I've dealt with Gentiles in many countries. I always think back to my 5 years in East Africa. And I was principal of a college for training African teachers. And at that time, the ambition of every African was to get an education. So I was purveying something that they desperately wanted. And they would come to the college as students, and they would be very cooperative, very obedient, because they wanted their education. And whatever we missionaries said, basically they would do it. And I remember one day calling the student body together, and I said, now I want to tell you something. I want to thank you. You're very obedient. You're very cooperative. Whatever we want you to do, you do it, because you want your education. But I said, in the minds of most of you, there is a question that has not been answered. And then I got their attention. And I said, I can't tell you the answer to the question. Well, then they really had their attention. Said, the question is this. Is the Bible really a book for Africans that we can believe? Or is it just a white man's religion that doesn't work for Africans? And that is exactly what their own elders were telling them. Then I said to them, listen, you will never know the answer to that question until you experience the supernatural power of God in your own life. And when you do, you will know that it didn't come from America, it didn't come from Britain, it came from heaven. And I left them, continued to put the word of God before them, but mainly I prayed. And a few months later, there was a sovereign, supernatural outpouring of the Holy Spirit on those students. And every student in the college was baptized in the Holy Spirit. And up to that time, you had to urge them to pray. From then on, it was difficult to stop them praying. They'd spend half the night in their dormitories praying because they'd received the supernatural seal, the supernatural endowment with power from on high. And my fellow white missionaries used to have this attitude, well, I'm sorry to say this, but it was true. You can only lift Africans so high. They won't go any higher. I didn't argue with them. I just spent my time with the Africans. But when the Holy Spirit fell, you know what happened? The missionaries came down to see what was going on. They suddenly discovered that Africans could go higher. So this is just an illustration. Those young people, men and women, needed a supernatural experience on their own. It was not enough just to get a message from a person from another race and another culture. And then, in the next few months, amongst those students, most of them under the age of 25, we saw all nine gifts of the Holy Spirit in operation. I've said to the Jewish people, amongst whom we live, we non-Jews, like me, we really owe an apology to you Jewish people for ever asking you to believe a gospel that was not supernaturally attested. Because your whole background in the scripture tells you that whenever God sends a message through a special messenger, in some way or another, he always gives supernatural attestation. And that's really the purpose of the baptism of the Holy Spirit. It's to bring us into the realm of the supernatural, which is the only realm in which the gospel really can be effectively proclaimed. Let's look in Hebrews chapter 2 for a moment. Hebrews 2, verses 3 and 4. How shall we escape if we neglect so great a salvation, which at the first began to be spoken by the Lord and was confirmed to us by those who heard him, God also bearing witness both with signs and wonders, with various miracles and gifts of the Holy Spirit, according to his own will. The writer of Hebrews gives us three reasons why we should attend to the gospel message. Number one, the first person who proclaimed it was Jesus. Secondly, it was confirmed by those who were personal eyewitnesses of Jesus. But the third reason is the Holy Spirit bears supernatural testimony to the message with signs, wonders, and gifts of the Holy Spirit. And the unbelieving world has a right to expect from the church that that's what we'll do. We're living below the level of the will of God if we just present an intellectual message and quote a few scriptures. Some people will get saved. It's wonderful. But it's not God's best. Now, I want to give you one further reason for the gift of the Holy Spirit, for the baptism. It's stated in 1 Corinthians chapter 12. 1 Corinthians chapter 12 and verse 13. Now this is one of the verse 13. This is one of the most misunderstood verses in the whole of the New Testament. And actually it's mistranslated. And it's mistranslated because the translators had a preconception of what they thought Paul was trying to say. Now I have to say I've learned Greek since I was 10 years old. I am totally confident of the correctness of what I'm saying. And if I weren't, I wouldn't say it. The text that I have, and most of the other translations read the same, 1 Corinthians 12:13, "For by one Spirit we were all baptized into one body, whether Jews or Greeks, whether slaves or free, and have all been made to drink from one Spirit." Now, the wrong word there is "by," because the Greek says "in one Spirit." We were all baptized into one body. And there is no suggestion anywhere else in the New Testament that the Holy Spirit ever baptizes people. People are baptized in the Holy Spirit, but the Holy Spirit doesn't baptize them. We are born again of the Holy Spirit. That's what brings us into the body. Now, the word emphasized there is the word "one." What Paul is saying is the purpose of the baptism is to produce unity in the body. In one Spirit, we were all baptized into one body. We're all given to drink of one Spirit. Three times he uses the word "one." You see, I pointed out to you before, with regard to the use of the baptism of the word "baptized" in and into. When you are baptized, you're baptized in something and baptized into something. But in both the other cases, John's baptism and Christian baptism, in actual fact, the people were already in what they were baptized into. For instance, John's baptism was a baptism of repentance, but he wouldn't baptize people who hadn't repented. So the baptism of John didn't produce repentance. It was his acknowledgement that they had repented. And then Christian baptism, baptism in water, we're baptized into Christ. But when we are baptized, we are already in Christ. Otherwise, we have no right to be baptized. So being baptized in water doesn't put us in Christ. It seals us as having been in Christ. And the same with this. In one Spirit, we were all baptized into one body. Not that we weren't in the body, but this is the seal that we're in the body. So in every case, baptize in, baptize into. In is the medium. With John's baptism, it is water. With Christian baptism, it is water. With the Holy Spirit, it was the Holy Spirit. What we're baptized into is something that we're already in, but it marks us out as being in. In repentance, in Christ, in one body. But what we need to bear in mind, and this is one of the tragedies of recent church history, the baptism in the Holy Spirit is designed to produce unity in the body. But unfortunately, we've been so carnal that instead of accepting unity, we've often used it to produce division. And for that, all of us need to repent. So bear in mind, the baptism in the Holy Spirit is designed to make you know that you're part of one body, and that every other true believer, no matter of what denomination or what race or what culture, is a member of the same body. There's only one Holy Spirit, there's only one body. That was God's purpose, and unfortunately, like so many other things, we've abused God's purpose. For instance, the celebration of communion was designed for the same purpose, to emphasize the unity of the body. What has it done? Through our carnality, it's divided us. But that's not God's fault, it's our fault. And all of us need to bear some responsibility. The non-Pentecostals for being so critical, the Pentecostals for being so arrogant. See, again, a lot of Pentecostals had the attitude, I mean, I know it so well. You get saved, born again, baptized in water, speak in tongues, and you've arrived. No, no, no, you've just started. It's not a goal, it's a gateway. But if you treat the gateway as a goal, you'll never get any further. Some of you Pentecostals need to give a little heed to that. If you are Pentecostal and you're here, I love the Pentecostals, I owe my salvation to them. For a good many years I thought they were right about everything. And then I discovered they too had their weaknesses. But bear that in mind, the baptism in the Holy Spirit is to bring Christians into unity. Now, there's one other thing we need to deal with, which is physical manifestations. See, my opinion is most Christians are living what I would call bottled up lives. They're not free to express what God has put in them. Because we have this standard of dignity, you speak with a quiet voice, you don't get too excited, you sit upright in your seat, You get up, you stand up, you sit down, you kneel down, and you walk out of church. I mean, I was in it for years, so don't tell me that isn't so. That has very little to do with New Testament Christianity. It's got very little to do with the experience of people in the Bible. They got excited. You read the Psalms of David. He roared. He cried. He wet his bed with tears. He was a man of strong emotion. Even Jesus. He groaned. He wept. He expressed his feelings. See, I mean, no one has got this background more than I. I was brought up at the very center of the old school Thai tradition. If you know anything about Britain, I was educated in Eton and Cambridge. I was a bastion of the empire. But one night, God baptized me in the Holy Spirit. I didn't know what it was. I didn't go to church. It happened in an army barrack room. I was so ignorant, I didn't know you had to go to church, either to get saved or baptized in the Spirit. I got both of them in an army barrack room in the middle of the night. But then, when I began to move in the church, I discovered that people didn't make room for God. Now, I'm not a super emotional person. I think most of you who know a little bit about me will know. But the trouble is, we've quenched our emotions. We haven't given free expression to what God has done in us. I'm going to speak on Sunday night about worship. If you're going to be here, I'll go a little further with that. But worship is not just saying words. Worship is an attitude of the body. It's bending down. It's falling down. It's clapping hands. That's the scriptural picture of worship. We are far short of the standards of the Bible, and one main reason among us Anglo-Saxons, and whatever else we might be, is we haven't expressed what the Holy Spirit has put in us. We've quenched the Spirit. We've suppressed the Spirit. We've tried to be dignified. We've been afraid of being too emotional or too excited. Now, I am not a super emotional person, but I believe in yielding to the Holy Spirit. I believe in expressing what the Holy Spirit has put in me. Now, let me give you just a little list of people. We have to keep going. Here's some of the people who met God. Abraham. The Lord appeared to him. And what did Abraham do? He fell on his face. How many of you would do that? Some of you would. I always smile when I hear Christians singing that hymn, "Bring forth the royal diadem, crown him Lord of all. Let angels prostrate fall." And I think those dear church members, it's all right for angels to fall, but not us. No, no, no. We are much too dignified for that. And then there was Israel, when the Lord accepted their sacrifice with supernatural fire, it says they all fell on their faces and shouted. They didn't just, you know, the Bible says, let us shout joyfully. I want to tell you, shouting is not singing aloud. I don't think I'll lead you into this tonight. We might go there on Sunday night. But shouting is shouting. Now, some of you, I'm sure, go to football matches. Don't put your hand up. You might be embarrassed, but you do. And when the right side scores a goal, what do? You stand up and you shout. Why? Because you're excited. You can get excited about football. Why not get excited about Jesus and the Holy Spirit? And then Joshua, he met the commander of the army of the Lord outside Jericho. And there he was, flat on his face. In fact, I venture to tell you that most of the great men of the Bible have been on their face before God at least once. And then God said to him, the Lord said to him, take your shoes off your feet. You're standing on holy ground. Have you ever been in a place where you had to take the shoes off? We have. God moved in a conference we were in Jerusalem 2 years ago. And without anybody being instructed, the people just quietly began to slip their shoes off their feet because they knew they were in a holy place. The priests, when the fire of God, the presence and glory of God came into the temple, it says they fell on their faces. They couldn't stand. I'd like to read Jeremiah because, after all, he was a respectable prophet. He wrote a long lot of the Bible, I mean, more almost than anybody else. Jeremiah 23, verse 9. says this: "My heart within me is broken because of the prophets, the false prophets. All my bones shake. I am like a drunken man, and like a man whom wine has overcome, because of the Lord and because of his holy words." That was Jeremiah's reaction to the holiness of the Lord. He said, "All my bones shake." You can't have your bones shake without your body shaking. That's impossible. He said, "I'm like a drunken man because of the holiness of the Lord." Have you ever sensed the holiness of the Lord in such a way that it impacts your physical body? See, we're living on very low rations, most of us. The apostles, on the day of Pentecost, the Holy Spirit came, and they were all very dignified. No, just the opposite. They behaved in a very strange, undignified way. They were all speaking together in languages they hadn't heard. And you know what the unbelievers said? "They're drunk." Have they ever said that about you when you walked out of church? John the Apostle encountered Jesus in a vision, and he fell at his feet as one dead. There was a power that overwhelmed him. I won't go on to the others because I want to come to the vital part now of this. Time is running out on me, as it usually does. Seven requirements for receiving, and I'm going to give them very briefly. Number one, repent. Acts 2:38, repent, be baptized. Number two, be baptized. Be baptized and you receive the Holy Spirit. Number three, be thirsty. Jesus said, "If any man thirst, let him come unto me and drink." Number four, you've got to come to Jesus. There's only one baptizer in the Holy Spirit. If you want the baptism, you have to come to the baptizer. Number five, you have to ask. Jesus said, "If you, being evil now, are to give good gifts to your children, how much more will your heavenly Father give the Holy Spirit to those who ask him?" A lot of Christians say, "Well, if God wants me to have the Holy Spirit, I guess he'll give it to me. I don't need to ask." Well, Jesus said, "You do need to ask." He said, "Your heavenly Father will give the Holy Spirit to those who ask." And then you have to receive. And receiving is compared to drinking. And finally, and this is the difficult thing for some people, you have to yield the unruly member of your body, the member which you cannot control, the tongue. The control of the tongue by the Holy Spirit is God's evidence that he's come in to take control. And you know, in the Bible, the tongue is called "my glory." This doesn't come out in all translations. But in Acts 16, the psalmist said, "I will praise God with my glory." And Peter quoted that in Acts 2:26, and he said, "I will praise God with my tongue." Your tongue is your glory. Did you know that? You know why? Because you know why you've been given a tongue? For one supreme purpose: to glorify God. And any use of the tongue that doesn't glorify God is a misuse. But when the Holy Spirit comes and takes control of your tongue, everything you say and do will glorify God. That's the first time you'll really be using your tongue for the purpose for which God gave you a tongue in your mouth. All right, now we've come to the end of my little explanation, but there are some of you here undoubtedly who are thirsty. At least I hope there are. If they're not, that's a pity. I want to tell you very simply how you can receive this experience here tonight. I want to read the words of Jesus in John chapter 7. He said, "If anyone thirsts, let him come to me and drink. He who believes on me, as the scripture said, out of his heart, out of his belly, the scripture says, will flow rivers of living water. But this he spake concerning the Spirit, who those believing on him would receive. For the Holy Spirit was not yet given, because Jesus was not yet glorified." It could not be given until Jesus was glorified. But when he was at the Father's right hand, he poured out the Holy Spirit. Now, these are the simple conditions. There are some conditions you should have met, but you may not. You may not have been baptized. You may not have asked. I wasn't baptized. I didn't even know about being baptized. I didn't ask, but God filled me with the Holy Spirit. Had this strange sensation in my belly, and I knew it was my belly. And I thought, what is this? And the phrase came to me, my mind, speaking with other tongues. And I thought, what's this got to do with speaking with other tongues? Then I said out loud to God in an empty room, "God, if you want me to speak with tongues, I'm ready to do it." And this thing moved up through my chest and into my throat, and my tongue started to move, and I wasn't controlling it. And the next thing I discovered, I was speaking a language like Chinese. I hadn't asked, and I hadn't been baptized. Later, believe me, I was baptized in water. But there are certain basic conditions. If anyone thirsts, Jesus said, let him come to me and drink. And then out of his belly will flow the rivers. Marvelous transformation. You come as a thirsty person and you become a channel of rivers of water. What does that? The baptism in the Holy Spirit. What do you have to do? Very simple. You have to come to Jesus. Only one baptizer, come to the baptizer to receive the baptism. You have to drink. Now this is where religious people have a problem. It's too simple. No one ever drank with a mouth closed. And no one ever received the baptism of the Holy Spirit with the mouth closed. You drink by opening your mouth and taking in something. You're not taking in water, you're taking in the supernatural power of God. That's what, I don't think I've ever seen anybody do that and not receive. I can't recall. I've seen as many as 3,000 people receive in one experience. But they drank. And after the drinking, there's the overflow. You remember, out of the abundance of the heart, the mouth speaks. And this is where you have to have faith. Because the Holy Spirit is not going to do the speaking for you. You have to speak as the Holy Spirit gives you words. This is a step of faith. But without faith, it's impossible to please God.
1: That's it for this hour. We pray that you have been encouraged and uplifted with this vital information in today's spiritual environment. Thank you, and God bless you in every way. Please visit DerekPrince.org for more information. That's DerekPrince.org.
2: 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Anyone who rejected the law of Moses died without mercy on the testimony of two or three witnesses. How much more severely do you think a man deserves to be punished who has trampled the Son of God underfoot, who has treated as an unholy thing the blood of the covenant that sanctified him, and who has insulted the Spirit of grace? From Hebrews 10. Listen to the Bible. It's great for the soul.
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5: 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And that's what God invites you to do with Him. To believe in Him. To have faith in Him. 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
8: And Jesus said, "Ye shall receive power after that the Holy Ghost is come upon you. And ye shall be witnesses unto me both in Jerusalem and in all Judea and in Samaria and unto the uttermost parts of the earth." Welcome to today's program, It's Really Supernatural, Acts of the Holy Spirit. I'm your host, Henry Schaefer. I believe in the supernatural, and God is on the move in these last days. Let's move into the program and see another chapter that could be written in the book of Acts.
9: Good evening. This is Bishop John with Shepherds of Grace sitting in for Pastor Schaefer for It's Really Supernatural. And my co-host tonight is Pastor MacGyver.
10: Good to be here tonight, Bishop. It's a wonderful time in God. And just glad to see that you're back home. And you've had a tour lately here shortly. So yeah. I know you want to kind of tell everybody a little bit about that.
9: Yeah, we've been, if you've been listening to reruns on Monday night, we've been out of pocket for over a month. We went to Africa and did the work then in Africa, missionary work. God was awesome, and we got a lot done, fed a lot of children. Shout out to some of the people who supported us. You know, University Parkway Church supported us, and we thank them. Sandy Aldridge, you know, she has fed some children and did a great work over there with her support, and many of the other churches that helped us do, and many of the other people who just God told to help us. So we thank God for you, and we're happy to be back. Look forward to what God's going to do. But we're sitting in for Pastor Schaefer tonight. It's Really Supernatural. And tonight we want to look at the supernatural purpose of the church, because the church should be operating in the supernatural.
10: Amen. Amen.
9: And so we're going to discuss that. We're going to first take a break. And so we want you to call somebody, have them tune in, and for tonight's program. You've got a few minutes. Pick up the phone. And if they're not out of the listening area, you can have them listen live online at WUCC.streamon.fm. That's WUCC.streamon.fm. So go to your phone, call somebody, tell them to tune in to WUCC as we talk about the church and the supernatural. Amen?
10: Amen, brother.
9: All right.
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9: And you're back with It's Really Supernatural. Bishop John here sitting in for Pastor Schaefer. And we bless Pastor Schaefer. He's off doing some camp meetings. We trust God's going to bless tonight.
10: Praise God.
9: I prayed for him earlier. And we can just say a prayer for him right now. Father, in the name of Jesus, Lord,
10: yes,
9: we
10: Lord.
9: Once again lift up Pastor Schaefer as he's ministering the words as we speak, God, and we ask that your anointing would fall in that service and that camp meeting, that many

0: tell people a little bit about your church and how they can contact you and what service you've got going on and what's happening over there at Fountain of Life.
1: Well, we're having a wonderful time there. We've only been there about 10 months, my wife and I, Denise and I. And Fountain of Life is located at 2799 Whiskey Road right here in Aiken. And we've seen God just do some marvelous things. He has brought in a lot of new people, and he's beginning to build the church and build it in such a way that we know how to stand in freedom. And tonight, the subject that you have, I'm excited about because it tells us how to stand in freedom and not to think that holiness is something that is trying to hurt people, but it's actually trying to liberate people.
0: Amen.
1: Amen. And so we've seen God bring in people with a hunger for that to know real truth. And when you began to talk about what you wanted to speak about tonight, I'm excited about it and hope so many people are listening, because we need to see more of the supernatural power in the church. Don't you
0: Amen.
1: Agree, Bishop?
0: Amen. And with that, we want to start and just lay a groundwork, take about a minute or and a half or 2 minutes to let you know where we're going. If you got your Bibles, we're going to run through Acts real quick for about a minute or so. You know, in the book of Acts, we know that the disciples were supposed to tarry and wait for power on high. Power came at Pentecost. And then when power came at Pentecost, they come out the upper room preaching the gospel.
1: Hallelujah.
0: Amen.
1: Amen.
0: With power and authority.
1: There you go.
0: You know, and signs and wonders. And, you know, by the time you get to the through the second chapter, the Bible says around the 41st verse that 3,000 people were added to the church.
1: Glory. Hallelujah.
0: Ooh, what would happen if 3,000 people were added to the church in Aiken?
1: It's going to be hard for me to sit in my seat here, Bishop. You keep talking like that.
0: We're talking, we Pentecostal, right?
1: Amen.
0: So we're talking about the power of the Holy Spirit in operation. 3,000 souls were added, and they were breaking bread. They were in fellowship, and God added, in verse 47, the Lord added to the church daily such as should be saved.
1: I like that.
0: You know, such as should be saved. Well, you know, now's the time of salvation, the Bible tells us. But as we run through this real quick, then it's after that, you know, Peter and John went to pray and a miracle happens. Mm-hmm. They met that lame man on the way, and a miracle happens. There's power. There's evidence. They get arrested, you know, in chapter 4, and there's a prayer meeting going on, and the Holy Ghost falls again.
1: Hallelujah.
0: You know, and in chapter 5, you know, Ananias and Sapphira bring Pentecost to the church again, revival, because, you know, they come in, lied to the Holy Ghost, and drop dead.
1: Amen.
0: You know, so if that happened in church today, there'd be a revival.
1: There'd be some change.
0: Yeah.
1: That's for sure.
0: Something. And then in chapter 6, we got Stephen, young man, full of the Holy Ghost, waiting tables, but yet preaching in the street.
1: That's right.
0: And he didn't go to Bible school.
1: That's right.
0: So you ready out there. If you're full of the Holy Ghost and you're truly repentant, you may not have to necessarily, I believe in education, but the time to preach the gospel is now.
1: And you know the amazing part there, Bishop, just to interject real quick, is that he was transitioned by God, amen, from waiting the tables. But because of his faithfulness with God, he's
0: right.
1: Moved to another place where he walks in a different kind of
0: power. Oh, that's a whole preaching right there.
1: Amen, brother.
0: If the body of Christ, we just be faithful, God's going to move us.
1: That's right. That's
0: you
1: right.
0: know, you don't have to run and try to do it yourself.
1: Come on.
0: You know, God will move you. And when God moves you, you know it's sure.
1: That's right.
0: And so there's things happening supernatural, and upon Stephen's death, we know Saul, who becomes Paul, was there, and he's persecuting the church, and that brings us to chapter 8. And in chapter 8, Saul was persecuting the church, and the Bible says in the first verse that the people, you know, the 8,000, were scattered abroad, and the apostles stayed in Jerusalem. The rest were scattered abroad into Judea and Samaria. You know, what God had called in the first place when they was told to tarry. And then if you read on through that chapter, in verse 4, they said they, which is the 8,000, were scattered abroad, went everywhere preaching the word.
1: Amen, brother.
0: And then Philip come. And then miracles came. And then all of a sudden people are getting saved, and now they're raising them up in the things of God. And then it goes on with many other miracles. You get about the 11th chapter, 19th verse, and it says, now they which were scattered abroad upon the

0: persecution that arose about Stephen's travel, as far as Cyprus and Antioch, preaching the word to none but only to Jews. And then there's a turn in the book of Acts. You know, later on, they're reaching the Gentiles. Salvation's for everybody.
1: That's right, brother.
0: You know, there ain't no room for prejudice. Hallelujah. Don't make no difference. You're white, Asian, Mexican. You know, it don't makes no difference at all.
1: Oh, I love to hear it.
0: You know, salvation's for everybody. Now, that was the background of the church. That's the birth of the church.
1: Amen.
0: And it was at Antioch they were first called Christians.
1: Yes.
0: You know, and that was the birth of the church as we know it. Now, I got to tell you before we go on that I believe that as we go out, that is what how we're going to go out.
1: Mm-hmm.
0: The book of Acts again.
1: Mm-hmm.
0: The persecution will come against Christians. Persecution has already begun, and we will be in the book of Acts again. You know, America may fall like a third world nation, and we will find ourselves relying on the power of the Holy Spirit, you know, and relying on the power of God to see us through, to be our front, go before us, and be our rear guard.
1: That's,
0: you know,
1: right.
0: And the way that we, the church was birthed, is the way that I believe it'll go out. You know, because of the persecution that the Bible speaks of that will come. You know, unless we're raptured out.
1: Hallelujah.
0: You know, but right now, that was the purpose of the church, was the ministry of reconciliation.
1: Amen. Amen.
0: The purpose of the church. That's why the church exists. Whether it's Methodist, whether it's Pentecostal, whether it's Baptist, that was the purpose. Now, whether we line up with that purpose or not is another story.
1: Mm-hmm.
0: But particularly tonight, we want to talk and bounce around the supernatural as it relates to the purpose of the church and what God is doing now in the church. You know, there's a lot of history of the church, good, bad, and ugly, but there's one thing that, you know, we discussed before the show a little bit, and that is the fivefold ministry.
1: Mm-hmm.
0: The fivefold ministry is supernatural.
1: Amen.
0: And it is the supernatural avenue, I believe, through the power of the Holy Spirit, for the church to be alive today, for the church to accomplish its purpose today, for the church to be a strong force in the community today.
1: Amen. And a strong voice. Like the radio station, you know, we see God moving more in the arenas that the world has moved in for so many years. But now we see that the Christians and the fivefold ministry is starting to believe more in those arenas and captivate those arenas to push forth in different areas and be a stronger voice in the community. And I love the way you were talking earlier about the fivefold ministry. There's so many misconceptions about the office of the apostle, the prophet, the evangelist, the pastor, and
0: let's
1: the teacher.
0: Talk about that. Let's talk about that.
1: Yeah,
0: we can't save all the good stuff for us.
1: There you go. Everyone out there listening, and the way that you were talking about the office of the apostle, I believe that the public needs to know, and the Christians need to know what they need to expect in that office and how to receive from each office. Does that make sense?
0: Absolutely. Because a lot of times we just assume. Preachers get up in the pulpit and they preach, and they assume when you say apostolic, everybody's on the same page.
1: Right.
0: But everybody's not on
1: the same page.
0: And in fact, if you put a bunch of people in a room apostolic, you're going to get all kinds of answers. Some people will say, well, yeah, we're apostolic. We believe in miracles and signs and wonders. Well, that's not necessarily the definition of apostolic, you know. And others would have other, well, we believe in fathering, and we got 15 sons, hallelujah, and they're all paying us money. I mean, they're all coming to our meetings, you know, or something, you know. But really, apostolic, I believe, is more of a function. You know, there is an office of the apostle, but it's more of a function, and we cannot just reduce it to a title. Well, I'm apostle so-and-so.
1: That's so true.
0: You know, it's just like in the Bible, and I may be wrong, I hold the office of a bishop, but I didn't ask for it. It was bestowed upon me at a particular time when I was overseeing several works.
1: Right.
0: You know, in a lot of denominations, one that I was a part of and came out of, after you've been in there 5-6 years or something, you could apply for the title and you could be get a title of that, a bishop. You know, well, I see in the Word of God that it's more, again, a function, and it's not a title that we aspire to. But if you ain't overseeing multiple works in the Bible, every bishop that was labeled and raised up a bishop was overseeing multiple works. Now, some would disagree and may, you know, believe a different way, but I believe that that's the true office of a bishop. And I say that to say this, as an apostle, you know, there are some people I met that say I'm apostle so-and-so, and they ain't never been out of their city or their town. And they never operated in what I say the function of an apostle. Mm-hmm. Like we were saying earlier, I believe you find biblically in the Word, you'll find Paul. He went to the unreached people, you know, as an apostle. Well, Latin, an apostle is one who sent. It's a missionary. Mm-hmm. So he went to the unreached, was one of his functions. Another functions is he trained leadership and he appointed leadership. Mm-hmm. You know what? That goes against a lot of churches' government today because they vote. The power, people have the power
1: to vote it in, right?
0: Yeah. But you find him, he was never voted. But there was a different government in the book of Acts. I mean, you see them, it reads, they were ministering unto the Lord, and the Holy Ghost said, set aside, you know,
1: Paul and Barnabas. Yes.
0: You know, so nobody was saying, I want to go, you know, that's my gifting, you know, it's my turn, you know. Nobody was saying that. As they ministered to the Lord, the Holy Spirit spoke, you know. And that, I don't see a head of a table. I don't see the chairperson or the deacon, you know, having all the power. The power lies with God.
1: Amen.
0: And that's hard to duplicate in our society today.
1: The announcement of God. And, you know, I think with each office comes open doors. Because I like what you said. You can't just look at the signs and wonders. Because Philip did mighty signs and wonders.
0: Right.
1: But he was not an apostle.
0: Right.
1: The Bible, you know, tells us that he was an evangelist. And we have to know that, like you said, an overseer is someone that's overseeing works. Well, you can't oversee those works unless God's opened the door for you.
0: Right.
1: So I believe, like you're talking, is that each office has particular doors that are open to it. And when those doors are open, it's through the power of the Holy Ghost. And the church just is in a position to recognize and then assist in that office. And I think that that's where we run into a lot of turbulence,
0: right,
1: is because the church, there's a lot of different belief systems. And there are some that don't even want to recognize the office of apostle anymore.
0: Right.
1: But Paul was a second act apostle. Paul did not walk with Jesus. Mm-hmm. And the Bible says in the book of Revelation that the ones that walk with Jesus are the apostles of the Lamb. You
0: right.
1: see what I'm saying?
0: Yeah.
1: So Paul is a second act apostle. And even when he's speaking to Timothy and he's speaking concerning Timothy and Titus, and you will find in the Bible that he says, these are the messengers that I have sent to you. And that word messenger in the Greek is apostolos. You know what I'm saying? So they were apostles, and he was training them in the office that would still move on to what we call modern day apostles these days. And in those modern day apostles, there are doors that open to them. And those doors, you know, just as you were just telling us, or telling me of your wonderful journey, and a wonderful journey by faith.
0: Yeah.
1: You know, just how God was just manifesting those things that you would need.
0: Yeah.
1: I believe that comes with the office. I really do.
0: Yeah. It does, and it comes with that time.
1: Yes.
0: God's timing.
1: Amen.
0: And, you know, apostle, like we say, the function, reach the unreached, train and appoint leaders. You know, he fought against false doctrine.
1: Mm-hmm.
0: You know, I mean, he spent time fighting. I mean, 3 months here, 6 months there. You know, he spent time fighting against false doctrine in the church. Now, nobody wants to touch that because it's like, oh, wait, don't judge a brother. Now you're judging somebody. You shouldn't judge. Well, wait a minute. There, if apostles' function is to bring in line, bring order, Without order, God will not establish.
1: That's right.
0: That's a principle of the Old Testament that's revealed in, and it's concealed in the New Testament, that if we bring the church into order according to God's covenant, God will establish.
1: Amen.
0: You know, and that itself, an apostle, can you imagine if we could get that supernatural gifting, that apostle to come to a church who's I got a heart to reach the unreached. He's got experience to train and appoint, you know, put in order, put in place what needs to be in place, you know, in that aspect in the church. I don't know of a church that don't need a little of that gifting, you know.
1: Come on, that's right.
0: You know, put it in place, put it in order, you know, and then fight against the false doctrine, because there's all kinds of stuff coming to the church. You've got people who've been over here in another church and they were taught this way. Now they come to your church and it basically has made preachers gun shy of to put them in an office, because you don't really know what they have or what they're bringing mm-hmm. with them. You know, mm-hmm. it's like I always say, no bad students, bad teachers. But the teachers had a bad teacher, you know. So in that aspect, you know, he comes and he helps to bring order. He brings unity in the body, and then the signs and wonders as evident of an apostolic anointing to say.
1: Amen.
0: If we had that supernaturally in the church, you know, it would help a pastor bring things to order, an apostle that comes in periodically and brings a message that is a now message that God speaks. You know,
1: I think it would help the pastor in so many ways. In one way, one of the definite things would be if the pastor would allow, because I've seen church growth take place by just bringing in the different anointings.
0: Right.
1: In other words, if you bring in the apostle, if you bring in the prophet, if you bring in the evangelist, and the teacher should be already there. But if you bring in those three different anointings, you can see the Bible says that they are there for perfecting of the saints. If you get some people that start walking in the fullness of their calling, just like when the apostles preached in the book of Acts, then the people that they preached to is who went out and began to build the church. You know, you're able to see the growth element. The apostle comes in a lot of times, is sent by God, if the pastor will allow them, is sent by God to preach an on-time message mm-hmm. of a ripple or a problem that's in the church that the apostle's not doesn't even have to be aware of, but he is come to bring a confirmation and to be able to say, this is how it has to be. Because one great thing about an apostle is they're going to call sin, sin.
0: Right.
1: You know, and they're not going to tiptoe around it. I mean, they're going to say, hey, look, that's not right. That's sin. And it's death is what it is, and it's going to kill things. With Paul's letters, he was constantly saying, this is sin. You've got to deal with it.
0: Right.
1: You know what I'm saying? So there's such a confirmation there when an apostle comes in and preaches that it's helping the pastor to be able to show the people, this is not just from my personal point of view or my opinion.
0: Yeah.
1: This is the way the church has to be handled. Does that make sense?
0: And many times a pastor will preach it, but when another voice comes in,
1: it helps.
0: All of a sudden, some people listen. The same thing pastor was trying to bring into order, now an apostolic anointing brings into order.
1: Amen.
0: You know, now the churches today, there's a lot of there is a lot of mess. You know, you've got people come to church, and some of the problems that pastor face is they pour into these leadership, and then the leadership don't follow through anyway. You know, and you expect them to be more mature than what they are, and just when you think they're mature, then they go do something that seems immature. Or you know, you have somebody opening up and turning the air on, and you've asked them to do it, and then 3 months later you still got to ask them to do it. You know, the different frustrations that come. But I believe the fivefold ministry pulls order to all that.
1: Amen.
0: And helps to grow up. Equip means that I'm given something that will help me do what I need to do that I didn't have before.
1: Absolutely.
0: You know,
1: absolutely.
0: So in Ephesians, you made reference to for those who aren't sure about apostles today, it says in Ephesians, apostle is listed there as one for the equipping of the saints.
1: That's right.
0: You know, so we need that. What we also need, you know, you got apostles, you got pastors. we need pastors to shepherd nowadays. I'm old school. I guess I may just be opinionated in this, but I want to believe that it's backed up by the word. Too many times in our society, in an effort to gain people in your church and keep people in the church, a pastor stops pastoring, you know, and it becomes more of an encouragement. It becomes more of a pep talk. It becomes more of a motivational talk about issues that we all face, which is good. I mean, we need that, you know, but we lose the shepherding, and we're not equipping as a pastor unless we're shepherding.
1: Mm-hmm. Absolutely. And the pastor's married to the people. You know what I'm saying? He has mm-hmm. the Father's heart. God said, I will give you pastors after my own heart. Mm-hmm. And you can see the pastor will have a heart for the people. He really will, or she really will. And in the midst, as they walk in that, they have a heart and they're concerned about the people. And I believe the apostle is able to bring forth a strong word that is hard to do when you're so close to the people. You see what I'm saying?
0: Right.
1: And as a pastor, he loves them, yeah. and he really cares about them. And he yeah. understands their place that the enemy has somehow wiggled them around and got them into, you know, and he understands the cry of the people. And when that other office is brought in, they can bring forth that strong word. And then we see pastors that are faced with many dilemmas now in the church today, Bishop, that they are trying to having to fight the problems and trying to keep the church going just by themselves.
0: Right.
1: And I believe that apostle has the anointing to mm-hmm. call forth leadership. Mm-hmm. Because Paul told Timothy, he said, don't forget the laying on of my hands. You know what I'm saying? And yeah. Paul didn't give Timothy the gift, but he recognized the gift in him.
0: That's right.
1: And once he laid his hands on him, he called it forth to Timothy's awareness, and then called forth, it began to abound in his heart, and him to be able to even consider himself in that position. Does that make sense?
0: Absolutely.
1: To where he would be able to start looking at himself in a new perception. And I believe that the apostle will help a pastor greatly in that area, because there are many people that are sitting in that church and the pastor is now fighting to do it all himself, fighting to keep it all going, and he needs leaders to come beside him for the work of the ministry. And mm-hmm. If they would begin to call in those different offices, I believe the apostle will lay the hands on the people. We'll see the leadership gifts, announce it. God is big about announcements and anointing. You know what I'm saying? Anointing mm-hmm. and an announcement. I believe the prophet will come in and give confirmation over that, so that people will say, you know, it wasn't just somebody looking at me saying that. It's just you're hearing it out of the mouths of two or three witnesses. As that prophet comes in, we'll give that confirmation. We'll give a word of direction of the next step to go, to grow into that. And then I believe the evangelist, just the anointing on the evangelist, will call new people into the church. I really do.
0: You're absolutely right. And we're going to just take an ID break, but you're listening to It's Really Supernatural with Bishop John and Pastor MacGyver from Fountain of Life Church here in Aiken. And we're sitting in for Pastor Schaefer. And we are talking about the power of the Holy Spirit, the purpose of the church, and the fivefold ministry. When we come back, we're going to talk a little bit. We're going to break down, take each one, and talk a little further about that.
1: Amen.
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1: Hello, this is Tim MacGyver, pastor of Fountain of Life Fellowship, right here in Aiken at 2799 Whiskey Road. 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

0: 101.9 WUCC, Lewiston, Aiken, and surrounding areas. My name is Josiah, and I am just a child. So, I talk like a child. I think like a child. I reason like a child. But one day, I'm going to grow up, and I will become a
1: man. And I will put childish things behind me. And that's what they call maturity. And we need maturity in leadership. Sometimes it takes iron sharpening iron. Well, this is Bishop John with Shepherds of Grace International, inviting you to join us every Monday night at 7 p.m. for Preacher to Preacher Live, right here on the Voice of Truth. And you're back with It's Really Supernatural, Pastor MacGyver and myself. And we've been talking about the apostle when we just left, and the pastor. I want to say the apostle brings not only to the church, but he brings to the minister.
2: Amen.
1: Because, you know, you constantly have Paul pouring into Timothy and Titus and all these others. And even in conflict, like he had that little conflict with John Mark, you know, there's lessons that come out of that. You know, there's enrichment. You know, I want to just read out of Titus, you know, the first chapter, the fifth verse. It says, "For this cause left I thee in Crete, that thou shouldest set in order the things that are wanting, and ordain elders in every city as I appointed you."
2: Amen.
1: You know, and then he talks a little bit about a bishop, you know, a little bit later than that. So we see this office of the apostolic. And for those who are not sure about the apostolic, that just reminds you, you know, in Ephesians 4, he gave apostles, are listed there, for the equipping of the saints. And when it runs its full circle, it brings more than just somebody that has a title. It brings depth, it brings instruction, it moves the church in the way that it needs to go.
2: That's right.
1: As I just read, he raised this. Obviously, he poured into this person enough that now this person is not just qualified. You know, he's fully able to equip and bring to order the church there at that time in history.
2: Amen. And that means a lot, especially when it comes to elders. We see the power of elders in the book of James. And the power of elders is that if there are any sick among you, call forth the elders, anoint them with oil, and lay hands upon them, and they shall be healed. Now, the problem that we've got in church now is that we've got a spirit of Jezebel, and the spirit of Jezebel that's running through the church is the fact that, as Jezebel told her husband Ahab, "I can get that for you."
1: Right.
2: It's at a church right around the street, right? So yeah. Right around the corner. Nobody wants to stay long enough and be faithful long enough to become the elder. And the enemy is destroying elders in the church.
1: Yeah.
2: And the problem is that we don't see the supernatural moving. And the apostle is going to come there and going to give forth a strong word. This is your home. This is where you're called to serve. You know what I'm saying? Yeah. I think some people need to hear that.
1: Yeah.
2: I think they need to know this is where God's calling you, you know? And it's not just because you're not been nominated or whatever the course may be, been called to be a deacon yet. This is where you serve. And through service is the transitional, through faithfulness, if you're faithful with a little. And I believe we'll start seeing the powerful anointing of elders again. We have too many churches that are shaken by the fire and the wind and the rain, but God wasn't in the fire. God, amen. And, you know, you see a little wind come through the church for a season and everybody wants to leave, but God's not in that wind. You know, that's the enemy coming through, and there's got to be some people that says, this is where I serve. And I believe the pastor needs the different anointings to help see that through. I really do.
1: Yeah, that's right. And the thing is, we haven't seen the fivefold ministry function together in the church in America. I haven't seen it.
2: That's right.
1: You know, and I can't say it's not there because I haven't been everywhere in America. You know, it's like saying there's no gold in China. Well, you better dig every ounce of dirt to find out if there's no gold in China. So I can't say everywhere, but I have not, in my experience, the fivefold ministry, I believe, for the equipping of saints is supposed to be operating in the church. That's the supernatural. And what we're missing is, see, when I got saved and regenerated and baptized in the Holy Spirit, it's the Spirit of God that keeps me.
2: Amen. You know, amen.
1: The Spirit of God that keeps me. And as long as I keep my prayer life, and as long as I'm continuing to lay down my cross and follow him, you got to remember this book of the book of Acts, where the church was birthed, it was birthed out of prison and persecution and poverty. You know, and a lot of times people say, well, you don't have, you got to break that curse of poverty. Sometimes it's not a curse of poverty. You know, sometimes it's a matter of this is what God has called you to test you to see if you're worthy of walking this life. You know, now I believe in prosperity.
2: Hallelujah.
1: You know, I believe that God will prosper, you know, but I believe we should not be materialistic. The reason that we do things is for money. And we've brought up a generation that sometimes has a wrong motive, that we taught them a wrong motive. It's not that God does not give. God does. I mean, if you give God, you can't outgive God. That's the truth. You know, if you plant a seed, you know, there is a harvest that comes. But when you raise up a generation that's the only reason they're planting the seed, is their motive's already wrong. And we serve a God that looks at the motive of our heart. And so if the only reason they're planning this is selfish, you know, we say it's for the kingdom of God, but it's selfish, you know, we've got to ask what spirit we're really living to. Now, does God prosper? Absolutely. Is everybody going to be a millionaire? No.
2: That's, you know, impossible.
1: The poor you'll have with you always.
2: That's what Jesus said. Amen.
1: Yeah. And what's the difference? If we weren't talking money, you and I sit here today, born in America. I assume you're born in America.
2: Yes.
1: Yeah. We were blessed to be born in America. But if God is no respecter of persons, you and I could have been born in a third world country. You and I, our life could have been shortened, or we could have been living in that kind of struggle today. If God's no respecter of person, if you really believe that, but for whatever reason, God has allowed us to be born on this side in a more blessed situation. And too much is given, much is required.
2: That's right.
1: You know,
2: that's right.
1: In that aspect, we have a lot of people who don't understand the function of the fivefold ministry. We've, just like I was saying, that the Spirit of God keeps me. Spirit of God keeps you. We're filled with the Holy Spirit. We touch heaven. We move by faith. God answers by faith. You get nothing but God except by faith.
2: Amen.
1: You know, so there's a supernatural thing that happens there, whether it's healing or provision or whatever. But for the church is in chaos. We got people flowing in and flowing out. We got people chasing the wind and the rain and the fire, like you say, and then moving on somewhere else. They're not steadfast. They're not faithful. They're always critical. They're always looking for something. Why? Because I believe the lack of the fivefold ministry operating in the church today has crippled the church.
2: You know, I think that you're right on it there, and I think the problem is people are not – they're still more concerned about their will than the will of God. You know, Paul said this. He said, I'm an apostle called of God. He said, I am a servant and a bondservant, which meant a prisoner, and he often would refer to himself as a prisoner of Christ.
1: Right.
2: Now, when he referred to himself as a prisoner of Christ, it was in the latter epistles, and it was because Paul had been put in prison and seen God shake the doors open. And knew then, no prison can hold me, as Paul is writing these epistles from the Roman prison. He's saying, no prison can hold me except God wants me in prison. You know, and through God having Paul there, we now have the letters that we have. Because if God wouldn't have been there, if Paul wouldn't have been there, if God wouldn't have held him there, he wouldn't have wrote the letters. He would have went to the churches in person. And so God had a purpose in that, and God had a will in that. And I believe that people have to have the fivefold ministry to disclose God's will to them, and to do it with an anointing that the Bible says the anointing will break the yoke. And I believe that anointing will break the yoke of doubt, and will break the yoke of their selfishness and say, this is the will of God for you. And somebody, especially that prophet, can say, thus saith the Lord. You know what I'm saying? And be able to announce the will of God and direction in the congregation and in the situation. When in the old prophets, when the office of prophet, when a prophet came walking into town, a prophet didn't get seen a lot.
3: Right.
2: You know, the prophet would retreat and the prophet would be alone with God. And when the prophet would come into town, the town would be a little fearful. You know, is the word good or is the word bad? You know what I'm saying?
3: Yeah.
2: And sometimes that direction is, it's always whether or not you're, the word is just this, are you going to obey the will of God? And a lot of people need to know the will of God, and they need to know that they're, you know, it's not good for you to keep moving from church to church to church.
3: Right.
2: We got too many churches that the congregation is going up, going down, going up, going down. And, you know, you got members that are here for a little while and members that are over there for a little while. Hey, look, if we will all get steadfast where we're supposed to serve, if that apostle will come in and start laying hands on the evangelists that are sitting there and don't even know they're evangelists, we're going to be able to get out there to the lost. That evangelist is going to have a heart to go out to the lost. And there are other apostles sitting there that do not know they are apostles. You know what I'm saying? As Timothy was.
3: Yeah, as Paul raised others up.
2: Yeah,
3: and that's the thing. But the purpose of the church is it were poorly achieving the purpose of the church. Mm-hmm. I mean, statistics years ago, and I don't know what they are today, was, you know, 98% of the churches are not evangelizing. Only 2% of the churches are evangelizing. Well, you know, a church that don't have a mission program, a church that ain't evangelizing, is not a growing church.
2: That's right.
3: You know,
2: that's right.
3: Now, you can grow a church through entertainment, music, and all kinds of other stuff.
2: Preach it now, bro.
3: You know, but it doesn't mean it's accomplished. If our goal is the ministry of reconciliation, then we should be measured by the ministry of reconciliation.
2: That's right.
3: But we're not. We're measured by the numbers. We're measured by the music. What kind of music you have at your church, Pastor? You know, I'm going to like that church. I go in, I like the music, I may stay. And now I'm making a choice based on the music, not based on my fruitfulness, not based on my maturity or growth as a Christian, you know, not based on anything else but my comfort. And God's not interested in our comfort as much as our consecration.
2: Come on.
3: And so in our consecration, if the church's purpose is to reach the lost in this community, and like you say, they run them from this church to that church to this church to that church, their mind isn't even about the purpose. Their mind is about their selves.
2: That's
3: you
2: right.
3: know, everybody's finding the doctrine that they can agree with. And what I mean by that is not traditional doctrine in the word. What I mean by that, if you like to drink, and you say you love God, you like to drink, you're going to fit well and find a church that it's okay to drink. You know, you're not going to fit if the preacher's preaching against drinking. So you're going to go down the road and find your church. You know, I've got a cousin. I won't say the denomination, but he says, I am this denomination, but I am a blue this denomination. Meaning, you know, back when there were blue laws, you couldn't buy alcohol on Sunday.
2: Mm-hmm.
3: So, you know, every other day of the week I'm drinking, but Sunday I'm not. Well, you know, for me in Pentecost and what I've grown up in, I don't drink, you know, and I don't smoke and I don't do all that kind of stuff. And I believe there's liberty. I could, you know, and maybe I won't burn in hell. But that's not the point. The reason I don't do it is because I want to honor God with my life. You know, when people look at me, if I'm an epistle read by all men, I don't want to give them an excuse to not seek God with all their heart, mind, and soul.
2: Amen, brother.
3: You know, and so I believe in old-fashioned holiness, you know, in that aspect. But everybody's looking for a doctrine. If the church, people sleep around in their church, they're going to find a church where they can do that kind of thing, you know, and everybody's looking for that. So you got people jumping from one to one. Somebody got to stand up and bring order and truth. And I believe the fivefold ministry, you brought up prophets. Let's talk about prophets a little bit. You know, my take on prophets is like yours. I believe that they bring a confirming word.
2: Mm-hmm.
3: You know, now I've been through all kinds of things through the prophet. I won't name some stuff, schools and all kinds of stuff over the years. And what I've learned is now we've specialized it, made it a specialized ministry. And a lot of times it ends up, like many things, about money. And then a lot of times it's not doing what I believe the Bible has described for a prophet to do in the church. You know, I don't mean a prophet shouldn't come and prophesy to all your people. You're a pastor, prophet come in, he prophesied to all the people. But I believe he should be, his main ministry is to leadership. When he comes, he should be the confirming word to you. You know, like to the king, should I go to war or should I not? You know, and you have to, there, to me, in my opinion, there are very few true prophets. Just like in the Old Testament, there were more false prophets than there were true prophets. But a true prophet will come in and benefit the church rather than take and benefit himself.
2: That's right.
3: And I believe he comes and he speaks to leadership, confirms the word. He's been on a mountain where he's heard from God. He shuts himself regularly where he hears from God. He is the voice of God at that now moment. And yeah, he may speak to your people, but what he does more, if it's to equip the saints, is moving those people in the direction that they need to go to reach their community for the purpose of ministry, right?
2: Amen.
3: So in that aspect, but we've made the gift selfish that prophets about me. Tell me about my life. Tell me if I'm going to get a Cadillac. Tell me if I'm going to get a new car. Oh, I need a good word. I need a great word. And even in some of the schools of prophets, they say prophet prophesies blessing. You know, just if you don't have a word, then prophesy blessing. Well, no, prophesy the word of God. If you ain't got a word, go get a word. Spend enough time with God that you have God's word.
2: And you know, I believe that a lot of times you if you're spending enough time with God, you're going to already have the word. It's just you may get a word of confirmation.
3: Right.
2: But you're going to know it in your spirit already, you know, and you're going to know the direction. And a lot of people, you know, when it comes to the office of prophet, I believe is different than the gift of prophecy. I believe the gift of prophecy can be used at times that the Holy Spirit wants to use the gift. But that office of prophet is going to be, that prophet is going to be sent at a certain time for a certain word to a certain congregation and to the leadership of that congregation.
3: Right.
2: You know what I'm saying? And to those that are called to be leaders that aren't walking in what they're called to be. Because I've seen
3: specific.
2: Too many. Specific. Yeah. I've seen too many prophets who actually walked in the office well that would stand up and, you know, they would look at someone and say, you know you're called to preach the gospel.
3: Right.
2: You need to act now.
3: Right.
2: God's saying, act now.
3: Yeah.
2: And, you know, that person may have received that word three or four times, but God's telling them, this is the now. This is what you need to be doing. And the church is suffering because you won't do it.
3: Right.
2: You know, his will is waiting and you won't do it. And he may have to call someone else, and he will call someone else because he's going to get his will done. But the giftings and callings of God are without repentance. But we see with even Elisha. And you know, there's a difference between the blessing of the prophet and prosperity and the blessing of the prophet and healing, because we know Elijah was blessed by the woman at Zarephath, okay?
3: Right.
2: And then the woman's meal ran out. That's right. The blessing of prosperity. The blessing of healing, Elijah said this specifically when Naaman came to be healed. He told his servant Gehazi, now is not the time to receive money.
3: Right.
2: You know what I'm saying?
3: That's right.
2: Because you can't buy healing.
3: Yeah.
2: You know, now you have to give in order to be blessed financially, you know, and there's a certain whole nother arena about that. But when it comes to healing, healing is always just because you're willing to come. Yeah. And a prophet is not without honor except in his own hometown, in his own country. And I like thinking about Jesus, what took place in his own hometown, because I do believe our Lord had the power to heal no matter what, but no one came to be healed. So I believe that that office of prophet carries a certain amount of that power also in the healing, because when they come, you have an opportunity now to come to an altar and ask for healing, because that was something that was associated deeply with the office of prophet in the Old Testament. And there are a lot of people that are worried about a word, but you know, sometimes you need there. You've got to recognize that office as carrying that power of healing with it, and being able to move in that, and being able to recognize that this is a time that you go forth and take care of things in your life, whether it is an emotional healing, whether it is an actual doctrine healing, a mindset that's in you. And when that prophet gives a prophetic word, that prophet's word is going to give you direction, but it's actually there to change a mindset. Because when the prophets of the Old Testament came into the towns, they were there to change a mindset. You know what I'm saying?
3: Yeah.
2: As Jonah walked in and he began to prophesy, he was there to change a mindset, repent. You know what I'm saying? This is your time, and a great revival broke out.
3: And that was a word of judgment.
2: Yes.
3: And
2: yes.
3: We don't hear that nowadays. All we hear is a prophecy of blessing a lot of times, you know, in that aspect. So what I think is we've done a poor job of passing down the gospel to where the church is not fulfilling its purpose, you know, and we as Christians are not reaching the lost like we're called to, and we're not being equipped to do that. We've done a poor job of passing down the function of the fivefold ministry and prophecy. I've known a lot of people who are not, they herald themselves as prophets, but they're exhorters. There's a difference between a prophetic word and an exhortation, you know, and many operate in a gift of exhortation in the church. And because we have not trained people or leadership, they don't know the difference.
2: Right.
3: And so they just, oh, he's a prophet. Oh, she's a prophetess. And really what their gifting is not that. And they're told it's prophet, that they're a prophet or prophetess. And so now they function as that, but that's not what they were called. Just like in many, there are many people who get a paycheck because they're a pastor, but they were never, they don't have the gifting of pastor. They're an evangelist, maybe, for an example. But because evangelism ain't paying, you know,
2: only the church is paying.
3: Is a dying breed. You know, people don't go from church, you know, like they used to years ago. And so there, I believe that a lot of times people are not truly in their true gifting because no one has really, the fivefold ministry wasn't there to equip them and guide them and put them in their true gifting. And so a lot of times we bleed over with the gifting and we call it something that is really not, and not many people know the difference.
2: That is so powerful, Bishop. You know, and the thing that I am just seeing here and is the fact, okay, where is that problem occurring? I believe that problem is occurring in the church government. Now we have church government. You know what I'm saying?
3: Yeah.
2: And I believe it's occurring because the church is not purposing to make sure that every season the apostle, the prophet, and the evangelist is called in to minister to the congregation.
3: Right.
2: You know what I'm saying?
3: Yeah.
2: I believe it has to become a purpose, and you have to be willing to accept a word of correction. Because that word of correction is changing your destiny.
3: Yeah.
2: And just like, you know, when Jonah went in, when they accepted the word of correction, revival fell. If there's anything that the church would love to see, it would be revival.
3: Yeah.
2: Wouldn't it be wonderful if one word of correction, yes, Lord, we receive that from your prophet.
3: Yeah.
2: We're going to act on it, straighten it out, and then revival falls. I mean, we could stand some of that.
3: Yeah.
2: And, I'm in such agreement with you that I think it's in the church to change that and to say, you know, every season we're going to purposely make sure that we have the full fivefold ministry coming in to preach the word on purpose.
3: Yeah.
2: And I believe we're going to see growth if the church would do that.
3: And if the mindset would change to its purpose, its real purpose, the five, as we said before, for the equipping of the saints for
2: Amen.
3: What?
2: Hey, the work of the ministry.
3: The work of the ministry.
2: Amen.
3: Which is the ministry of reconciliation.
2: So true.
3: You know,
2: so
3: we kind of lose that somewhere in all the gifting. You know, you have someone gifted and he prophesies, but he's prophesying about everything else, but not equipping them to reach the community for Christ through that prophecy, or raising up others who have a gift of, and identify whether they're really a true prophet or just an exhorter.
2: Right.
3: You know, so let's talk about evangelists for a minute, because I know we're running out of time. Evangelists, you know, is a dying breed. The denominations have evangelists they bring in, and the evangelists will call you because they're part of the denomination and they'll run a circuit, you know. But even then, there's not as many in most mainline denominations as there used to be. And then the evangelist comes in and he holds 3 days, used to be 5 days, 7 days, but let's say he holds 3 days nowadays. He comes in and it's more like he pumps up the church a little bit. And it's always been said he blows in, he blows up, and he blows out. You know, and then we've had the ministry of evangelism. To me, it's a tragedy because the evangelist has that gifting and heart to reach the souls. You know, you have a Billy Sunday that's heard in the hotel room for hours crying. And they think that somebody's dying in that room, you know, but he's crying out to God before he gets up and preaches, you know, and wins a million in his lifetime or something. I don't know. But, you know, you have that gifting, that true evangelist gifting that comes in the church. And now he's reduced to preaching a revival. You know, and there's nothing wrong with a revival if we were being revived, you know, but we're not that much revived at the end than we were. We all have good services, you understand? But if that gifting would come into the church, and that gifting is for the pastor, that gifting's for the teachers, because now he's bringing that evangelistic anointing.
2: Amen.
3: You know? And so that heart bleeds over into us as leaders. But then for the people, he's not just preaching at them, because most of the people are church growing people anyway.
2: Mm-hmm.
3: Unless you get some of them to bring Sister Susie or Robert, you know, or somebody. And thank God that they bring them and they get saved. But most of them are church people that still, when the evangelist is gone, they're not any more equipped to reach people in their marketplace than they were before he came.
2: Mm-hmm.
3: You know, I believe the evangelist, if it's the equipping of the saints, he comes in and we need to change the tradition of evangelism, have him come in and equip the people to reach their community.
2: Amen.
3: You know, in that aspect.
2: And, you know, I think that we have to purpose as a church to support that.
3: Yeah.
2: The problem is just this. God can be moving after three, you know, in the third night. But hey, we called three nights, so we're going to shut it down. You know, we're stopping. We're sometimes hindering and quenching the Holy Ghost. You know, let God move. I mean, sometimes just say, we're not going to set a date on this.
3: Yeah.
2: You know, come in, brother. If God comes, you know, as God empowers it and wants to move, we're going to move. What happened to the tents?
3: Yeah.
2: You know, what happened to the old time tent revivals? Well, now you don't have air conditioning and everybody's not comfortable, and it gets back to, but I believe that with that evangelistic anointing, if we would call them in on a regular basis.
3: Right.
2: I believe because of the anointing on the person, because of the anointing, you would see new people come in. The way I view it is the evangelist, if the pastor will use the fivefold ministry for what God has put it in place for. Mm-hmm. And it is to equip the people to build the church. If the evangelist comes in, I just believe because of the anointing on the person in the atmosphere is going to bring in new people.
3: Right.
2: You'll see a few here, a few there. Well, then as you bring the apostle in to set that in order, to look at the gifts, to be laying on of the hands, and to see the new leadership. Well, then you bring in the prophet who's going to give a word of correction, who's going to give a word, because the new people coming in, they just got announced, you've got some leadership gifting in you, and then the prophet comes in, but you got to correct this, and you got to correct this. Amen.
3: So
2: and
3: now we're maturing the people.
2: Maturing the people. Mm-hmm. They're growing, and then you call the evangelist back in. Well, he's because of the anointing, he's going to bring in more new people.
3: Breed a fire in the people.
2: Yes, yeah, and then also those new people. So you're seeing a constant inflow into the church. You're seeing a constant setting an order in them through the apostle, and then the prophet is there to give that word of correction, to get that direction right, so they don't think the pastor's just a mean man who's telling them they need to quit this and quit this and quit this. This is the will of God in their life. And the pastor is now being able to take advantage and empower the gifts, but the church has to be willing to support that financially. Right. Amen.
3: But that comes with maturity.
2: Yes.
3: And we can't leave out the teacher. I know we don't have time to talk about it, but that teacher, there are people who are gifted in teaching. We need more teaching in the church, not just preaching.
2: Amen.
3: And we need that teaching to also teach others who have that same gift.
2: Amen.
3: Identify it and teach it. When that happens, I believe you bring your people to a different maturity, and you're not dealing with some of these things. You're able to have go as long as you want within a revival, because you don't have people saying, well, 3 days is enough. I got work to do. I got things to do. I got, you know, because now they're on fire for God. They have a certain level of maturity of God.
2: Yes.
3: They're open to they say, God, do whatever. Interrupt my schedule.
2: Come
3: whatever
2: on.
3: You, God's in control here. He's in control of my life. It's not, I have to go. I get to go.
2: Hallelujah. You know, we need another hour. Brother.
3: Yeah, we
2: Amen.
3: Do. We're rubbing down to the last few minutes. Any last thoughts?
2: Well, you know, I just hope as people are listening out there, God has set these things in place to help us to ensure the productiveness of the church and to ensure the supernatural working in the church. And if we will just push into that, I think we'll see it happen, Bishop. I really do.
3: Amen. Amen. Well, let's somebody like you and me and the others in this radio station, other pastors, they need to herald this. We need to repeat it. We need to tell people. We need to get their mindset changed so that the fivefold ministry can begin to function the way that God designed it. You've been listening to It's Really Supernatural with Pastor MacGyver and myself, Bishop John, sitting in for Pastor Schaefer. We've come to an end of this session. God bless you for listening. And until next time, you know, join us in keeping on fire for God.
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4: Hello, everybody. I'm Henry Schaefer, and I want to welcome you to the program called Deliverance with Pastor Henry. Now, I want you to settle right on in while we give you another exciting lesson about deliverance and how to be set free, and how that you can walk in the victory that Jesus Christ died for you. Now, from this point on, the ride goes upside down. So settle right on in, and we're going to share with you how you can be free from the demonic spirits that torment God's people. God bless you as you listen. So I want to talk to you about the Psalm 83. Grab your Bibles and go to Psalm 83. And I'm going to share something with you out of the Word. I want you to stand with me at the reading of God's Word. It's Psalm 83. And if you haven't seen this in the Bible, you need to mark this up. This is a very important passage of Scripture. It fits to where we're at, but I'm going to give you what theologians tell us about the end times, and those who do particular studies, nothing but end time studies. Look at it here in Psalm 83. I'm going to pick it up at verse 2. Here's what it says. No, let me do it in 1. Here, let's do it verse 1. Keep not thou silence, O God. Hold not thy peace, and be not still, O God. For lo, thine enemies make a tumult, and they that hate thee have lifted up thy head, the head. They have taken crafty counsel against thy people and consulted against thy hidden ones. They have said, come and let us cut them off from being a nation, that the name of Israel may be no more in remembrance. Now, if that doesn't speak to where what you hear on the news right now, this is where we're at. For they have consulted together with one consent. They are confederate against thee. That means they have come together as a group to come against thee, God, or his people. And I'm going to skip past this here because verses 6, 7, 8, and 9, let's do it. We're going to pick it up here at verse 12, because he names those people. that are those groups of people that are coming against him. I'm going to tell you the names before we get out of here, the modern names that stand here. So let's look at it here in verse 12. Who said, these people who said, let us take to ourselves the houses of God in possession. You know what that means? That means they want to go in to Jerusalem and take the house of God. What house is that? That would be where the Temple Mount would be at, where of course the Dome of the Rock is. They want possession of this here. Look here. Oh my God, make them like a wheel, as a stubble before the wind, as the fire burneth a wood, and as the flame setteth the mountains on fire, so persecute them with thy tempest, and make them afraid of thy storm. Fear their faces with shame, that they may seek thy name, O Lord. Let them be confounded and troubled forever. Yea, let them be put to shame and perish. That men may know that thou, whose name alone is Jehovah, art the Most High over all of the earth. That's Psalm 83. I believe it speaks to the time frame that we're in right now. I'm going to show you how it fits in end time prophecy, what theologians think about it, and see where we're at today. Father, we love you. Thank you for today. Thank you for your blessings.

We're not talking to you. We're talking about a demon, though, right? That's what we're talking about, a demon. You know, demons come to church with people. Yeah, churches need to go through deliverance. And that's the reason why you're special people, because you went through deliverance, so you understand what I'm talking about. See, I had people here. So I've been here 23 years. So I had people here for the first 15 years that sat right back there in these, and they sat there with their arms. Somebody cross their arms in the back like this here, everybody. Go ahead and do it. Oh, some of you have already got it done, huh? So they sat there like this here, and I would preach. And I would preach about, you know, they had such rotten, terrible attitudes. And I was preaching the word to them, talking about love and joy and peace and loving your people. And I mean, if you can't love the people in church with you, my God, you know you're not going to, you know how it's going to be at home or in the world, right? Well, it was like that for 15 years. When deliverance broke out and I started realizing what was taking place and Christians had demons, I realized I was trying to teach demons for 15 years. That's why people don't change in church. You hear what I just said? That's why the word doesn't change them. That's why you're preaching the Bible to people who are full of demons who don't believe they have a demon. And the demons know the Bible better than Christians do, because demons have been to every church with everybody and they've been there unchallenged. So we bind the strong man and every person here so that you can hear the word of God and let it resonate within you so that you can grasp the truth. So in the name of Jesus, I bind the strong man and every person here. Look at your neighbor and say, you hear me, strong man? You're bound. You're weak. You're going to sit down and hear the word of God today. Go on down. And be quiet. You're going to hear the word of God. Say, any spirit that came in this place, not of God, we bind you up, command you to leave, go to the four corners of the prophecy, so out you go in the name of Jesus. Now, this one here, I always get flack about this one here. Jezebel, you're not wanted in this church. You can't control this church. We bind you up, send you out to the road. Out you go. They'll find you another church. They got to learn how to fight you over there, just like we had to learn to fight you over here. But out you go in the name of Jesus. You in agreement with me? Give the Lord a hand clap of praise in the house then. I love doing that. I'm a demon terrorist. Somebody shout, I'm a demon terrorist. Yeah, I used to, when this first started at the church here, I used to be kind of like, oh man, you talking about? I'd come up here and I'd pray. I hear a little tick or a sound. You know, I'd be turning around looking. Man, we talk about demons everywhere, man. It's all kind of stuff going on. And I'd go home and get in my car. I'd go there and get in my car before I got home. And I'd get in front of it like this here, in front of that car. I said, oh, God, ain't nothing right in this car with me in the name of Jesus. Oh, no, I'm covered in the blood of Jesus and angels all about us and everything. I did that every time I got in my car. And everything. I was messed up. Now you know what I do. I throw the doors open. I said, I want every demon under the sound of my voice climb on in this car here with me. Come on in here with me now. Get on up in here. Get up in here with me now. Hang on the top. Here we go. I get up going down the road about 70 miles an hour, and I say, I command you to jump out in the name of Jesus. I torment them all, my friend. I'm a demon terrorist. Somebody shout yes. Ain't no need to be afraid of these things. Amen. That's why they hate coming in here. We're going to terrorize them. I want to talk to you about Psalm 83. I want to talk about what's happening in the Middle East right now. Who's heard of what's going on in Israel right now? Is anybody? Who in here does not know what's going on in Israel right now? Oh, well, that's good. That's pretty good. So we're going to pick it up from the point that you do know what's happening over there and what has come across. All we know is what's really coming across the news cycle and what's taking place. We also have inside people who are in Israel. They're there. And Dana, right over here, she just went. Dana, raise your hand so they'll know who we're talking about. Dana Turner, she just came back from the trip. Was it 1 week before it hit? So she was there and she met a lady that is the tour guide. She got to know him real well.

Well, she's been in contact with her. And I want to thank you all who has given money to help support that family over there, because we're sending money as a church to them, and those over the internet as well, is that we are supporting not just a movement that's called Israel or the Jews or what have you, but we know a person who is a Jew, that is a Christian Jew, that is a tour guide there, and they are living in the northern part of Israel in the city of Nazareth, and they are hearing the bombs, and they are going off. They hear the jets flying over, and mom and dad, who was there, are not able to get around. They're wheelchair bound, and so they can't go anywhere, and that's where they're at. I do want you to know about the Iron Dome. You know, who knows what the Iron Dome is that they talk about? That's where a missile goes up, and they can shoot down the missile. And that's what it called, the Iron Dome. Patriot missiles. They're able to shoot these down. I think out of 100, I think 10 get through. You hear what I just said? Out of 100, 10 get through. It's a percentage that they know. So when these things go off and the bombs go off, it's not said in here. It's like, well, something will knock them down. They just don't know. So we know people who are in there, and they are telling us exactly what you're hearing on the news cycle is exactly what they say is happening there. So it's not a fabricated war, unless it's fabricated on that end as well. That makes sense? The other part is that we have a friend named Matt, and he is a deliverance minister that we've known, we've trained. He's part of us. I'm not sure if he's Jewish. He looks Jewish, though, I know that. Or Palestinian one, I don't know what you want to say, but he looks Jewish, but he was over there visiting like you were there, and he stayed longer. He got caught behind into the war zone, and he just got out. He texted me when I was out of town, said, I am out, I am safe. And when all of that started, he said they were on their phones, they're talking in the Arabic languages, you know, and all of us here, they know he's American, and things got very tense while he was there, but he was able to get out and he got home. We thank God for that, for him getting home. The other people, we know that they have hostages that are there, some 200 plus hostages that we know of, that they tell us anyway. And then, of course, about the thousands of people that they massacred that were there, that one of the terrible things that you hear about is that there were some 40-plus babies that they came and they severed their heads as they came into the villages. Some of the people, I want you to know, they said that they, when they came across the border or came across the wall that's there, that some of there's tunnels that are under Israel, and they know that. They just don't know where they come up at. As they said that some people disappeared from their homes. They were never broken in from the outside. They came up in the tunnels underground into the house and pulled the people down and took them with them. So there are things like that that is happening all around us. Now, in Psalm, there is, I don't know, I just don't know how much I'm going to share with you, because if I start to give you the timeline, and you have to put this together your own self. I don't know how you are in your own timeline. And if we look at from the time of Jesus where the cross is to where we're 2,000 years down the road, and some people believe that we're looking at a time frame of getting very close to what some people would call the rapture. Now, I don't know if you believe in the rapture or not. I'm not here to discuss the rapture, but I am here to let you know that there are a group of theologians who believe in the rapture. Some people, they say they don't see it in the Bible. Other people say that, well, the rapture doesn't take place. There's only one that's 3.5 years into tribulation. And then there are some people that said there is no rapture at all, that at the very last 7 years, then Jesus comes back, and then that's when he defeats the enemies and we go into the millennial state. Regardless of what you believe, I'm not here to talk about rapture. I'm here to talk about that there is an event that's coming, that the Bible does talk about tribulation and great tribulation. Let's first of all, let's identify that. 7 years of tribulation. Who's ever heard that word before? Let me see your hands. So there is a tribulation. The first 3.5 years is called tribulation. The last 3.5 years is called what? Great tribulation.
So ever how difficult it is in the first 3.5 years, it's a pie, eating ice cream pie compared to the last 3.5 years. And in the last 3.5 years is where what happens is that Antichrist will set up his throne in Jerusalem and call himself God. And that is when the wrath of the Antichrist is poured out upon the earth and the wrath of God. Now, so that's the tribulation period we're talking about. Here is what I want you to understand in this here. When I was growing up, I was taught about tribulation. And we were taught that if the rapture took place, that there was no way possible for you to get saved. Now, I'm going to tell you what, as a child, that's torment right there, man. I'm going to tell you what. That if you miss the rapture, that's it. There's no way you're going to get saved. So guess what we always did? Every Sunday we got saved. And every Monday we got unsaved. But we just made sure that we could live as long as we could from Sunday without sinning so we could make it in case the rapture took place. That makes sense? Am I the only one that you ever did that? Or am I the only one? I mean, and I'm not telling you the truth like this. So I am going to tell you this here, what I do believe in this. Is that in Revelation chapter 2 and chapter 3, it talks about overcomers. It talks about overcomers. And he says, if you overcome, he says, this will happen. If you overcome, this will happen. If you overcome, you'll sit in the throne with me. If you overcome, he said, I'll give you a crown. He said, if you overcome, I'll give you a white stone. If you overcome, I'll give you a new name. Everything that in Revelation 2 and 3, it talks about overcomers. And then immediately after Revelation 2 and 3, it goes up into Revelation 4. That's when John is called up. That's why some people believe that there's a rapture and he's up in heaven. But the Revelation 2 and 3 is really talking to the church and the church ages. So Revelation 2 and 3 talks to the church. He says to the Laodicean church, he says, you're lukewarm. You say you're increased with goods and you have no need of anything. That's people in the church today. They don't even need deliverance. They don't need nothing. They're happy just like they are. They're messed up on all kind of drugs. They're messed up on all kind of mental things. And they have no need of any. That's the Laodicean church. See, John says, but if you overcome, he says, I'll give you all of these things here. And this is what you can get if you overcome. So here's what I'm saying is here. If you are an overcomer, you're going to make it. If you choose to submit to what Revelation 2 and 3 talks about, those are the overcomers. Those are the people that's what we call the remnant. God has a remnant. And the remnant are part of this right here, that they are like the bride of Christ, that they know there's something in them they need to get out, and they got a spot on their wedding garment, so they want to get it out. That's where deliverance comes in. Understand what I mean? That's why you're here for deliverance. It's not just to get things out. It's because you're the bride. See, he tells us in Joel chapter 2 and verse 32, he says that there shall be deliverance in Mount Zion. So where's Mount Zion at? Well, that's over in Jerusalem. There shall be deliverance in Mount Zion and in Jerusalem and in the remnant whom the Lord shall call. Did God call you? You're part of the remnant then. Now, the remnant has the possibility to be able to see here. They're the bride, the ten virgins. Five were wise, five were foolish. Five saw something on them. They got it out. The other five said, oh, let's just go ahead and go to sleep like the Laodicean church does. And Jesus came and they were not ready. So those five who were not ready, guess what happened to them? They go into tribulation. And in tribulation is where they're going to get that stuff out of them at. Because you don't get it out now, you're going to get it out then. Or you may have to submit to the sword of Islam. Now, I'm just going to kind of piece together how the end time falls together. So we've already talked about the book of Revelation talks to the church. And then in Revelation 4, the church is taken up and hell breaks out on the earth. This is where we're at right now. We're this close to this happening in our life right now. So let's do this here. So there are wars in the Bible and keys that lets us know that things are traversing to the time of the tribulation starting, whether you don't believe in a rapture
Well, then, my friend, don't have to worry about it. You're not going in it. Yeah, you're not going to get something. You don't get nothing from God unless you exercise faith. See what I'm getting at? It's not like, oh, well, you know, oh, you may, hey, oh, look, oh, I didn't believe in this and I got it. It don't work like that. No, it don't work like that. No, it don't work like that, y'all. You got to believe in it. Remember what he says? He talks about, he says, to him that look for his coming, those who believe and look for his coming, then that's the rapture that we're talking about, who believe in this and are taking it. Okay, that's all that part that we're talking about on the rapture part. So we know it's going to happen or going to go into tribulation. So let's talk about the wars that people talk about. Who's ever heard of the war that is called Gog and Magog war? Who's heard of that? Do you know when the... So, and let's do this here. Who's heard of the Battle of Armageddon? The Battle of Armageddon. Okay, who has heard of... Let's do this here. Of the skirmish or the battle that takes place at the end of the thousand-year reigning rule of Christ on the earth. Who's talked about that? Who knows about that battle? This battle, that battle we're talking about, or the fight that we're talking about is... In the millennium, who believes there's a millennium, a thousand-year reigning rule of Christ on the earth? Well, that means, you know, during the millennium, there's a thousand years. And the devil's tied up, bound up in the pit. So people are living on the earth without any temptation at all. A thousand years. Just like Jesus on the earth, man. Nobody's dying. Nobody's sick. Everybody's having babies, though, I'll tell you that. Ain't no, there's no abortions. Jesus ain't going to let no abortions happen. He shouldn't be happening now if you're a Christian, but so be it. But I'm going to let you know, when he ain't going to be no abortions. Babies are going to be born. They're not going to be sick. All of this is going to happen for a thousand years. All of those babies who were born in that thousand years and more babies, well, guess what? They've never been tested, morally tested. They don't know. They don't know about the temptation from the devil. So before they go into the eternal state, the Lord God allows Satan to be loosed for a short period of time to test all of those people who were born in that thousand years, whether they'll follow him or follow the devil. That's the very last battle that we're talking about. And that is a battle that will be still coming together. Some of them call it the remnants of Gog and Magog, not the war we just talked about. This is a little small one. The Satan is defeated, and those who are follow him goes through the judgment as well, and they go into the lake of fire with their master Satan. That's terrible. That's the very last one. The very last one. Someone said, well, nobody ever told me all. That's what I'm trying to tell you now. There's so many battles that the Bible talks about. So let's pick it up. So that's the very last one, right? You ready for it? That's the last one. You just want to make sure that in the millennium, your mom and daddy tells you about Jesus and serving him and worshiping him. So here's what's going to happen now. So let's go back here to the beginning where we're at now. As we look what's happening in the Middle East, we saw what happened this past October the 7th. Remember that date. You always need to remember it. Just remember it, the 6th, the 7th. It started on the 6th, but it was on the 7th. See, their days begin when? 6 o'clock p.m., sundown. That would be Friday to Saturday. See what I'm talking about? It would be the 7th, October the 7th. Always remember that. You're going to know that that is the day that would be considered their 9/11 as compared to our 9/11. How many do we have killed? 3,000? 3,000 plus. I mean, that's for people. You got to realize, how old are you? How old are you? 16. He don't even know what we're talking about when we're talking about 9/11, other than what you've heard in history. If you even believe it really happened. So the only way you know it happens is because I'm telling you it happened. I watched it on TV. Whether or not it was by the government who did whatever they did, but there were people who died in that. People did not go home. There was aircraft that went down, even if the pilots flew it to the ground. People still died in the aircraft. That makes sense? So we know that happened, and we're telling you that it happened. It's by word of mouth. Whether you believe it or not, it happened.
Not talk about the political things behind the back of it. So there are things that happen. Well, what's going to happen now is that this time frame that we're coming in, this 9/11, is their 9/11. October the 7th is their equivalent to 9/11. If you take the percentage of population of some 2,000 people that's died when that happened in that massacre, according to the, how many is it, 8 million Jews? Is it 8 million? 13 million? Is that it is equivalent to some 50,000 people dying at one time. See, if 50,000 people had died at one time in America during 9/11, see, you do it, it's a percentage. So we have a much larger population than they have. But if you looked at and you did the percentage of how many of our people died or their people died, and you look at it percentage-wise, it'd have been 50,000 of our people. That's a huge group of people that just got wiped out. So it's massive, much larger than what we lost. Make sense what we're saying? So as that happened, and we watched it happen over the television and things, now we start looking at the political people do their spin on it. The biblical people, or the pastors, they have their take and their view on what's happening as well. Now, there's two things that I see happening here in America right now. I see, if I look across the college and the campus of America, and I look across our political spectrum in Washington, D.C., you see that what's happening in our country, you're seeing people are polarized between believing and supporting Israel or supporting the Palestinian movement that took place. Okay, that's over there. So you're either in one camp or the other. I want to show you something here in John chapter 16. Somebody says, Pastor, where's that at? I want to say, where's that at, Pastor? That's in the Bible. Look at it here. In John chapter 16, I want to show you something here. Someone say, this is amazing stuff right here. Look at it in John chapter 16. I had to go back and find this because, you know, a lot of people don't even realize that this is in the Bible. Jesus is teaching us in John 15 that he's the vine, right? And he's got to go away. I got to go away. I go send the comforter back, right? Look what he says here in John 16, though. Here's what he says. These things have I spoken unto you, that you should not be offended. Now look what he says here, 16 and verse 2. Look at this. You need to remember this. They shall put you out of the synagogue. Yea, the time cometh that whosoever killeth you will think that he doeth God service. And these things will they do unto you because they have not known the Father nor me. But these things have I told you that when the time shall come, you may remember that I told you of them. And these things I said not unto you at the beginning because I was with you. So here's the thing. Jesus said, I'm getting ready to leave. And he said, I want you to know, disciples, my Jewish friends, there's going to come a time when they're going to kill you thinking they do God's service. See what I'm talking about? This is exactly what's happening in the Middle East right now. You have the Palestinians or anybody who supports that happening, that you hear the words, from the river to the sea, Palestine will be free. Have you heard that yet? Have you heard that yet, anybody? That's the shout and the cry of the Palestinian movement in the Middle East. From the river Jordan to the Mediterranean Sea, we're going to clean and kill all Jews. There'll be no Jewish nation. There'll be no Jewish people. We'll kill them all. It's not a matter of them coming in and taking over. It is that they want to wipe out all the Jews. Look what Jesus said. There will come a time that they are going to kill you thinking they do God's service. You see what I mean? Someone said, I didn't know that's in the Bible. Yes, it's in the Bible. And that has happened over and over and over. Haman did it in the Old Testament. Hitler did it
in World War II. And then there are people now, look at this here, that this spirit that is pervasive all across America is the spirit that is called Antichrist. Understand this here now. So there are people, I gotta tell you this. There are people who say they hate the Jews because they killed Jesus. Well, not only that, you gotta hate Romans too, because they let them do it. So you gotta hate them all. You gotta hate the Romans too. I don't know why you don't go against the Rome over there and kill all the Catholics and hate them too, because they're the ones who allowed this to happen. Now, so this Gentiles and the Jew, a sect of the Jews that were against him, the religious church, and we'd call them the religious people, are the ones who killed Jesus. But the people who are in church now, watch this here. So you have pastors who, first of all, I want you to, they haven't went through deliverance. They were taught in school to hate the Jews and any one of the Jews. It's called anti-Semitism, an anti-Semite. Hate the Jews. And it's in our colleges and our college campuses now, and it's because of the struggle between the Jewish nation and them putting out the Jews, putting out the Palestinians, or let's not say Palestinians, the Arabs. They're Arabs, Arabs. It's the Arab nations. But it just so happened to be of the land of Palestine, right? But understand this. I want you to always understand this, is that God gave Abraham that land and to his descendants. Now, I don't know if you really understand that as being Christians, is that we are grafted in to Israel by faith. And in the book of Romans, it tells us that the Jew is not one of the flesh. Never was one of the flesh. The Bible says a Jew was never one of the flesh. But a Jew was one that was circumcised in the heart, that loved God. They just sit and out. You know what? Some people just need to read their Bible. So you just think I know about casting demons out. I can take you a lot deeper. I can take you as deep as you want to go. So the thing is that the Jew is one who's of the heart. It never was circumcision in the flesh. It's a spiritual thing. But because we're grafted in spiritually, all the blessings of Abraham are ours as well. That makes sense? You can claim it or believe it. So what are you going to do? You're going to claim that but not claim the other one? It don't work like that. It don't work like that. And the Bible also tells us in Psalm 122 that we're supposed to pray for the nation of Israel. You know why they need to be prayed for? It's because they don't believe in God. They don't believe in Jesus. They're absolutely blinded right now. Another thing here, I'm going to shock you on all this. And some people aren't going to like this. But I want you to know is that a Jew, an Orthodox Jew, those who believe like they believe and do not believe in Jesus, none of them can be saved. None of them are saved. None are saved. All those young men and all those people that got their heads cut off, that got killed over there, they're not saved. Because there's only one way to be saved. And that's through Jesus Christ and His blood atonement. Our job is to pray for Israel. Do you understand how important it is to pray? They're blinded. And they're not saved. You got a choice. You got a choice whether you believe or not. They are blinded. Did you not hear what I said? They're blinded. Until the fullness of the Gentiles come in. And once all the Gentiles come in that are saved, God's going to open up their eyes and realize, oh my God, the one that we pierced with the side, the one we pierced with the hands, the one that we crucified, He was our Lord. He was our Savior. And we couldn't see it. Well, see, what's going to happen to them? They're going to go through, the Jews are going to go through tribulation.
God's got to get them to a place to where they're going to beg God for help. God's got to get them to that place. See, right now they're praying to God over there. God's hearing them. Is God hearing their prayers? It's crazy, isn't it? Does God hear their prayers? What prayer does God hear first? I'm sorry. I repent. I make Jesus Lord and Master. Now you have an attentive ear. What they're living off of, they're living off of the promise that God made to Abraham that I will keep Israel and that land to my servant Abraham. I will not allow them to come in because I am the protector of Israel. And nobody's going to come in and mess with that because I promise it to the believer, Father Abraham, under the covenant I made with him. You understand? You understand? I know this right here. You see somebody going, I don't understand what this means here. It's bigger than what you can imagine what you're believing and living for. So God's protecting them, and that's why it's your responsibility, my responsibility, to pray for Israel so that a bomb that is shot off, you ready, that is shot off in this realm coming from Hezbollah or Gaza, all of a sudden, so you think it's the Iron Dome, and it is, but all of a sudden, because we're praying, said, oh God, we pray for the people of Israel, Lord, protect them, and a bomb disappears in the air. Your prayer is that protective dome. What they can't get, your prayers get. And you understand how important it is to, I can't stress how, look at this, it's really simple when somebody explains it to you. This is not rocket science. It's not. That's the importance of us praying and what we need to do. So as a believer, they say we hate the Jews because they killed Jesus, right? Yeah, that's right. But you see, do you remember when they stood there and they said, Jesus was before Pilate, and he said, who do you want? Remember that, who do you want? What was the question? Who do you want? Who was the other one? Do you want Barabbas or do you want Jesus? And what did they scream and cry? Give us Barabbas. Give us Barabbas. We don't want Jesus. And do you remember what those Jews said? The Jews said, let his blood, let Jesus' blood be on our hands and on us and on our children. They cursed their own bloodline. Every Jew, let his blood be on us. So do you understand what's happened? You understand what happened now? You understand what happened now in World War II? Let his blood be on us and on our children. Judgment. Let his blood be on you. Do y'all really understand this, what's happened over there in the Jew when they came across the wall? Let his blood be on us. Do you really understand? I mean, we talk about the terrible things that's happened. They curse them on selves. Someone says, oh, I don't want to, Pastor, I don't know if I like hearing this. I'm just telling you the Bible. You want to break generational curses with that? If you're a Jew, you need to break that. You need to break that curse on you. So they say that they killed Jesus, so we hate them for that. And they're Christians. The reason they hate them is because they don't understand the Bible. They don't understand how we've entered into a covenant and we're grafted in. They're blinded. It's like your child. That you come to church right now, you got a child, you got children, you got grandchildren, they don't believe in Jesus. That's them. You're believers, then, or not. Oh, God, I pray. God, pray for my children. Oh, I pray for my children. Oh, God, for my grandchildren, for my great-grandchildren. Oh, God, don't forget them. See, that's what we're supposed to do as grafted in, as believers, that their eyes can be opened. Responsibility we have.
But yet, there is a spirit called Antichrist and a spirit called Christ in the world, Jesus. And if you are of the persuasion that what's happening in Palestine is a righteous movement, you don't understand your responsibility towards Israel. Look here, we do not support the government of Israel. The government of Israel is just as corrupt as the American government is. The American government is corrupt. The Palestinian government is corrupt. All the governments of the world is corrupt. So it's not a matter of us supporting Israel from a political standpoint or a supporting nation. We're past that. It's what did God say? And look at this here. And what did he also tell us is that the Arab nations would always be a fight between, you ready? It would be Abraham had two sons. When Abraham, he had two sons. And then when he would have Isaac, and who would the other one be? Ishmael. See, our God comes through Abraham, Isaac, and Jacob. That's our God. The Palestinians' God, Allah, or whatever they believe in. Look at this here. You ready for it? It is Abraham, Ishmael, and their God, and Muhammad. Different gods. God don't have a covenant with Ishmael like that. He comes through this line. So there's always going to be a fight between what? Ishmael and Isaac. You'll have between the Arabs and always between the children of promise. That's what you see playing out in the midst. It's that simple, everybody. It's not. If you get it more complicated than that, then you're going to be walking in the street with a yellow, red, and a black flag draped around you saying, gas the Jews. Gas the Jews. Put them out of their homeland. Gas the Jews. And I'm telling you what here, you're saying that because you don't know the Bible. And if a pastor, if you're sitting here and you're under a pastor who supports the PLO, and in that movement and everything, you need to get up and get out of that church and walk out of it today. Because the wrath of God's abiding upon that Antichrist spirit that he's preaching through. It's Antichrist, y'all. It's real simple. And another thing is, just go ahead and tell you, and I posted it on my Facebook page. You can go to Henry Schaefer Sr. .com, the Henry Schaefer Sr. Facebook. I got it pinned to the top. I have the maps of the Middle East. They are there. About five of them are there. And it talks about the different wars that's taking place. You need to go there and look. It's pinned there. But also, when this first happened, this is where I'm going to get in trouble at. And I do not mean to offend anybody from anything. But the Black Lives Matter out of Chicago posted that they stood with the Palestinians in their movement. And they had the paraglider as he was flying down with guns on them. Remember the silhouette? We stand with them. And I'm telling you this here. You know the spirit now. You already know the spirit. And if you support that, you definitely got the demon. You got it. You need deliverance bad. And if you can't see the difference in this, in what I'm talking about, my friend, you getting ready to go into tribulation. Because this is not going to heaven. Do you hear what I'm getting at? You need to take serious what I'm telling you. That if you support certain things that has an Antichrist spirit behind it, and it's dealing with Israel right now, and you support that, you're just as guilty as the PLO that went across the fence and cut the baby's heads off. Same spirit, same demons. Okay? And you'd be the one that would pull the gas to the Jews. If they're screaming, if there's someone standing around saying, let's gas the Jews, let's gas the Jews, you're saying, I stand with them, you're just as guilty as them. Okay, so now, this Psalm 83 war, are we doing all right, brother?
this will mess the church up right here, you know what? They got nothing to do with my opinions. You either love Israel or you hate Israel. It's one or the other. And if you hate Israel, I'm not talking about their government. I'm talking about the land and the promise that God made for them people. And I'm going to tell you this here. Today you are striving against God. And God promises them in Psalm 83 right here. This is a psalm by the prophet, by Asaph. And this happened thousands of years ago. Some people do not understand the Psalm 83 war. They believe that Psalm 83 war, some people believe that it's going to happen prior to the Gog and Magog war. So let me tell you how it's going to fall out. Let's do left to right. Can we do this here? Look at it here in your mind. Left side, Jesus on the cross. 2,000 years have passed. This is where we're at. And all of a sudden, we're believing we're around a time frame of a rapture, and we're getting ready to go into tribulation. To go into tribulation, there's something that has to happen in the Middle East, because it's going to set up the Antichrist kingdom. They're going to set it up. And see, we're being introduced to it now. You can't buy and sell unless you have a card. They're trying to do away with cash. And you know, by the way, this administration that y'all put in here, they are the ones that are fastly approaching and pushing Antichrist on us. Because they're making it so, you don't understand, they're making it so that you can't buy nothing with cash. Did you know that? They want a digital currency. They're going to take everything you got away that would say that you were getting money to pay for money. Paper money is gone. That means everything that you buy with paper money you can't use anymore. And a lot of people don't want paper money. Antichrist is going to do it just like that. So I'm saying this here. Y'all, let's don't resist it. Let's go ahead and take it. Turn all your money in. Let's go ahead and put these people on in. Let's get this Antichrist thing on over with. Let's get it going. I'm tired. Y'all go ahead and fight this thing. I'm tired of fighting. Let's go ahead and let's push it on. Let's take the wheels off. Let's go ahead and put them all in there. Let's put all these Antichrist people in here. Right? Because they're doing the hands of the Antichrist. And as I stand here and try to tell you, that's not a good person. That's not the way you want to do this. Now, you say he's an old fogey and he's fascist or whatever you want to call me, whatever he said. No, I know the Bible. That's what I know. Now you're on it. My friends, you don't know how close you are to this thing. So this Psalm 83 war, they believe things are going to happen in Israel, because remember the purpose is to make Israel say, we got to depend on God. And they're saying that right now. This Psalm 83 war gives you a list of the countries that's going to come against them. Somebody say, Pastor, who are they? Look at it here, the 10 nations. You're going to find this here in Psalm 83, and here are the 10 nations. Are you ready? The tents of Edom. When he says here in Psalm 80, the tents of Edom are called the Palestinians. The Ishmaelites are called the Saudis. Ishmael is the father of the Arabs. Moab is the Palestinians and central Jordanians. The Hagarites are the Egyptians. Hear what I said? Who are they? Egypt. Look to where you're at in the scripture. You're Egypt. Look at this one here. Gabal is Hezbollah. Northern Lebanese. Ammon, the Palestinians and the northern Jordanians. Amalek is the Arabs of the Sinai area. Philistia is Hamas in the Gaza Strip. Tyre is Hezbollah in the southern Lebanese. Assyria is the Syrians and the northern Iraqis. Those 10 nations that surround Israel are listed right here in Psalm 83. That's why some theologians believe there is a war that happens with the nations, the little small nations around Israel. And they're going to go in there and they're going to fight themselves. And what's happening right now, you see Russia setting back looking. You see America setting back looking.
You see, Iran, see, these nations, Iran, Russia, see, Russia would be Gog and Magog. They're not listed here. That's why they're saying it's something that happens prior to what they call the Gog and Magog War. So here's what they think is going to happen. What's going to happen in the Middle East right now, I'm just telling you what some believe. There's going to be this fight and this skirmish that takes place. And when this fight and this skirmish takes place over here, it's going to be through a lot of loss of Israel. So you're saying nothing's going to happen to Israel? That's not what the Bible says. The Bible says that there's going to be things that's going to happen. It's going to get so bad that Israel is going to strike back with more force than what you think they should. And that's where you're at. That's where they're at right now. The communities of the world are saying, Israel, don't go in heavy-handed. Don't go in. If I was the commander-in-chief, we'd already went in. We'd already went through the tunnels. We'd have gassed them all. We'd have got in and got what we could do to get out. But they would know that I am not someone to mess with. Go in and get what you got to do to get them out. See, they know how to play your emotions. The devil knows how to play your emotions and say, oh, don't do this here. Oh, don't do that. You shouldn't act like this. You shouldn't act like that. I said, no, this is war. We're going in. Somebody shout amen. Amen. And we're going to do the best we can. And we're going to get our people in and get them out. And the next time, ain't nobody going to mess with us. Well, see, that's where it is right now. Things are going to happen. They're going to go in, and it's going to be tough to go in. Remember what happened here? Joe Biden sent 100, was it billion or million? Billion? Which one was it? Billion? Was it 100 billion, 100 million? No, it was 100. It was at least 100 million. Now, we're talking about 6 billion that he sent to Iran. I'm talking about 100 million that he sent to Gaza as humanitarian aid. I'm going, no. That's nuts. No. Everybody comes out, then they get some help. But I'm not sending nothing in to help you fight me. That ain't happening. That's crazy. Because you're not going to go in there and do that. So anyway, you have this happening right now. And the communities are saying, don't be so heavy-handed, don't be so heavy-handed. And now Hezbollah to the north, they're lobbing more rockets coming in. All it's a matter of that they are proxies for Iran. It's in your Bible, everybody. It's Psalm 83. Read it. You're looking at it. You're looking at it right now. And this war, I don't know how long this war is going to last, but I am going to tell you this here. I want you to go back and go to Deliverance with Pastor Henry. Go to go to Facebook, YouTube, Rumble. I just did a 2-hour presentation on this. 2 hours. And showed you videos. In 2018, the Lord showed me and pushed me forward in time of the year 2023. And it was a very dark time that we're in. You're living it right now. Since the first of the year, I've been saying, God, what's going on? What's going on? What's going on? Now, don't you think this is crazy that I've been pastoring this church for all these years? And last year of 22, August of 22, now God said, I got to get you up and get you out. You got to go around America. You got to train some of these people to cast some demons out. Because what's coming? What's coming? The church is not ready for. God sees you as the harvest. He sees you as brides. He got to get this stuff out of you. And the more people I can train to get it out of the other people, that's more that can make it on up into this thing. You understand what we're talking about? So in 2015, God showed me, in 2018, he showed me about the year 2023. Others, he said, there's a man by the name of Chris Reed. Watch the video. God just gave him a dream and showed him in that dream how people have come through the southern border of our country and that they are sleeper cells all across America. Do you hear what I said? Sleeper cells. You understand this here. This is a religious war that you're seeing over there. It's not about a piece of land. It's a religious war. You have the Muslims and Islam that hates anything to do with who?
Christians and Jews. From the sea to the Mediterranean. I mean, to the river to the Mediterranean. The land will be free. Not free for you to go over there. They're going to kill you too. They're not going to go over there and see if you're a Jew or American. The Americans are drugged down in the tunnels too, and they got killed. Your whiteness don't protect you. Somebody shout yes. Your whiteness is a target. If anything, that's a target nowadays. And I'm not talking about being a white supremacist. I'm talking about just my color of skin makes me a target. Just like you felt years ago how the black skin was a target. Well, that's what we have right now. Everybody's a target. Somebody shout amen. Amen. I'm just trying to help everyone. You know, I get in trouble when I tell you the truth. But I tell you the truth. And I love you. You know I love you. But I tell you the truth. Because it's demons, y'all. It has nothing to do whether I like black or white. I mean, listen, I tell them here, I got more black people in my family than most black people do. I mean, everywhere, they don't even know. I say, yeah, don't say nothing about that person. It's my family. That's how it's supposed to be. That's the way it's supposed to be. But watch this here. So it's Psalm 83. The war's going to happen where people are going to get so distraught over the war, and you're going to be saying, man, they shouldn't be doing it. And some people are believing, they are believing that in Psalm 83 that they may do some tactical nukes over there. And they have enough conventional weapons. Like Donald Trump dropped in Afghanistan, I think it wiped out like a 2 mile crater this way and a mile crater deep in the mountain. They can do damage with just a conventional bomb now. So don't think that they ain't going to drop some of these things if they keep lobbing them in and keep lobbing them in. And if they look here and they start allowing hundreds of these weapons to be fired, so they're saying that Psalm 83 sets up. It's the setup. When Israel heavy-handed all the people around them, the big dogs step up then. Who's the big dogs? Russia, Iran, China, Saudi Arabia. These are the big dogs that step up and say, now you're familiar with this one here. It's called the Gog and Magog War. And when that war stops off and they come against Israel, they come and say, they get a thought against them and say, Israel's down there, they have done this here, and they come into Israel and they're coming to take back that land for all the things that they've done. That is the Gog and Magog War that many people today are going to preach about, that you're seeing the beginning of Gog and Magog. It's Ezekiel 38 and 39. That's in your Bible. That's the next war that they believe is going to happen after this one. It's the setup for Gog and Magog. And theologians believe that the rapture will happen right before the war or immediately after. That's when the rapture takes place. So you're seeing at this move into it, and it's coming up on it. Ezekiel 38, 39. This is where the big countries, see right now, the big countries are back here. They're on the outside of the ring, giving them all the stuff they need. Once our compadre gets wiped out, then they step up. That's Gog and Magog war. This is when it happens. And then what happens there, Antichrist comes on the scene. The Middle East changes. The whole world bows down to Antichrist. America. America bows down as well. I mean, you've got our president already doing it. And it ain't even got tough yet. He's bowing down to them. So here's what's going to happen. The Gog and Magog war happens. And all of a sudden, what Antichrist does, he comes into the Middle East and he says, I can bring world peace. And world peace, the Jews, you ready for this here? The Jews hand over the keys of Jerusalem to who? The Antichrist. And remember what your Bible says?
He says that the Antichrist and the Gentiles will trod underfoot Israel for 3.5 years. What they're saying right now, that nobody's going to go in there, I'm telling you, you don't know your Bible. The Bible says for 3.5 years, the Antichrist, the Gentiles, are going to come into the temple, are going to come into Jerusalem and rule that place for 3.5 years. Then all of a sudden, they're going to rebuild the temple. The Antichrist is going to say, let's build a temple. I'm going to show you how to build a temple. And they're going to rebuild the temple, and guess what he's going to do? 3.5 years, he walks in, he's going to set up himself up on the throne, and what is he going to do? Call himself God. And when he does that, you're going to see, oh, by the way, you know what's happening? Let me tell you how I know that we're not in the tribulation period yet. Someone says, have I went too long? Some of these people, they're asleep on me. Well, you know what's going to happen? As soon as we're out of here and this thing hits, you're going to go back to this date. What's the date? 22nd? October the 22nd. Write it down in your little book. Put it on your hand, right? And say, oh, maybe I need to hear what the man had to say. Maybe I need to run that through the tunnel one more time because I find myself in it. Right? So what's going to happen to how I know that we're not in it is because when the Antichrist comes on the scene, God has two witnesses that's in Jerusalem. And some people, there's two men that are supernatural calling fire down out of heaven. They're supernatural. They try to attack them, fire comes out of the mouth, burns them up. They're preaching against the Antichrist for how long? 3.5 years. Here's what I'm going to ask you. Have you seen anybody over there yet? Have you seen fire come out of anybody's mouth yet? And call anything? So we're not in it yet. I go from that point and I work backwards in my theology. Someone will say the two witnesses are the media and the government. I'm going, give me a break, y'all. The media is never going to be dead. The media is never going to be redeemed. Nor the governments. They're people. And they're there for 3.5 years. And at the end of 3.5 years, they are killed. Their body lays in the street for how long? 3.5 days. And then guess what happens? God raises them up. And they're taken to heaven. And then guess what happens? Then your great tribulation hits right after that. That makes sense? Your last battle that we're going to talk about will be the Battle of Armageddon. When's the Battle of Armageddon? It comes at the end of tribulation. The end of the 7 years of tribulation. When the armies now come against Israel. When the armies come together in the Valley of Megiddo. When they come to that valley. And all the armies come together. And God brings them together. When he brings them together, God's going to pour out his wrath and his fury. Jesus will come out of heaven on a white horse. With the armies of heaven behind him, and they're going to destroy Antichrist and his armies. That's the Battle of Armageddon that takes place. So when you read the scriptures, you have to know what battle am I talking about and where does it plug in at? There are some, just for completeness, there are ministries that believe these battles are in other places. Some people believe the Psalm 83 war is something to do with the Gog and Magog war or the war with Antichrist. I choose not to believe that. Theologians sit back and they look at it and they say, this is what we believe right now. This, this, this, and this. And if we're wrong, we shuffle the board. This, this, this, and this. So what you're seeing over there now is real. Pray for Israel. Get your head screwed on straight. If somebody doesn't want to support Israel and they're chanting death to Israel, death to the Jews, it's a demon. It's always been there. And understand, it boils down between a battle between God and Satan. God and Satan.

0: Lord, a hand clap of praise in the house. So this is it. You know why God is doing this? And if you understand what he's doing, he doesn't want any of the people left behind. Salvation is extended to us. It's like it was when I was growing up. They taught us about what was coming, and we were scared to death to sin. We wanted to live right. But the way they did it was wrong. That makes sense, but it's still the same Bible. You ready? Let me tell you how it is. Is that you don't have to go into tribulation. But you got to live right. And if you don't live right, I'm telling you, that's where you're going to wind up. You're going to wind up getting your head cut off. You're going to wind up being killed. Look here. You're going to have to hide like those people are hiding in caves and dens over there. But the Antichrist is coming for Christians and Jews. The Antichrist hates them. But you can escape that. Someone says, you mean there's an escape? Yes. It's this way here. Say, I want to receive Jesus as Lord and Savior. I want to repent of my sin. I want to make Jesus my Lord and Master. I want to serve him all the days of my life. That's what we all had. Who had to do that here? Anybody in here had to do this? And if you haven't, this is going to give you your time right now. You can come, receive Jesus as Lord and Savior. This is your time right now. Once you come. Come. Play something for me, brother, if you want to. Come.
1: Hallelujah.
0: Thank you, Jesus.
1: Hallelujah.
0: Come.
1: You have won.
0: Oh. Come. You're all right. You got to say, I repent, Lord. I want to make heaven my home. Come. Come on, sweetie. Look at this right here. Come. You got a mom here? You got a mom? Dad, come, Dad.
1: Come.
0: I'm not trying to scare you. Just let you know this is how it is. Look at this, everybody. Thank you, Jesus.
1: You are the reason.
0: Who else? Come. No, look at this here. Let's do this here. We're going to pray with them. But there are people who are backslid. You're not where you're supposed to be at with God. But this is your time to get things right. Come. We're in a world that you need Jesus. Look here. It's between you and the Lord. It's not between me and your father or me and my wife. It's between me and Jesus. Come. Say, I want to repent. I want to make sure things are right. Come. Go ahead, sing, brother. Then we're going to pray.

0: Come, last time. One more time.
1: You are the risen King.
0: Now, I've already went a lot longer than I normally do for an altar call. I say, if God's talking to you, come. If he ain't, I'm not dragging it out. Come on.
1: You
0: I can't do
1: that. Have won the
0: come. Thank you, Jesus. Come. Stand right.

0: And God's going to get old, middle-aged, young. He's going to bring them all into the kingdom. Amen. And as the world goes into a turmoil, God's going to show you, look here, He has the answer. Eternal life with Jesus Christ. Serve me, obey me here. He promises He'll never leave you nor forsake you. He'll always be with you. Amen. There are people, I want to tell you this, there are people, martyrs, that the Lord showed them that as the lions were eating up the Christians, that the spirit man had already left the body. And they were above and watching, and the angel and the Lord was standing right there with them as they watched what went on, and they never felt a thing. God took them out of the body, took them to be with Him. He said, even in that time, He said, He's always with us. Amen. So you ready? I want you to raise your hand and say, Lord, I repent. And let's do it all together. I repent of my sins. I ask you, Lord, to forgive me of all the wrong. Anything that would offend you, Lord, I don't know what they are, but I ask for forgiveness now. I repent of my sin. I want to make heaven my home. Lord, I want to make you my Lord and Master. I confess, Lord Jesus, that your blood atones for my sin. Everything I've ever done has been covered by your blood. You said you would never remember it. You said you would never bring it back to my mind. And I thank you, Lord, for casting my sins, my iniquity, as far away as the east is from the west. I believe that Jesus Christ rose from the dead, coming back again to receive us into heaven. Lord, I confess to this congregation that I will serve you all the days of my life. Help me, Lord, to be a faithful witness, covered under the blood as a Christian. I thank you, Lord, for what you're going to do in my life. In Jesus' name we pray. Everybody says, God bless you. Thank you so much. Come on, give him a hand clap. Woo! Look at this. Praise the Lord. Hallelujah. What a beautiful family you have, my friend. God bless, God bless, God bless. Thank you, Jesus. I know some people, who was here for deliverance today? How many we got? Oh, it's going to be good. We're going to have a time today, aren't we? Brother, you ready? Let you turn it on.
1: 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Hey, it's been my pleasure. God bless you. And remember, I am a demon terrorist.
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3: Wood. Good morning. This is Evangelist T.D. Schaefer.
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3: 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Let's move right on in to today's message and hear what God has for us today.
5: Yes, I'm Evangelist T.D. Schaefer, and I'm sitting here in my office today, and the Lord has placed the message on my heart that me and Sister Rose have been talking about. But the title of the message is going to be A New Hope, and it starts out in Proverbs 3 and 5. Trust in the Lord with all your heart, and lean not unto your own understanding. In all your ways, acknowledge Him, and He shall direct your path. Heavenly Father, we come in the name of Jesus, my Lord, Father God. We just pray, God, that you just anoint my words today. Lamb to go forth, God, to touch the hearts and life of people, God. We bind the Jezebel spirit may try to come and hinder the word. We bind the strong man may be in someone right now to keep them from bringing the word forth, God. We ask you right now, God, we send and release them to the four corner of this property. We ask it all in Jesus' mighty holy name we pray. Amen and amen. And amen. You know, we can ask ourselves so many times that we always look for something that we hope for. You know, another year has done come and gone, and I'll get into that in a minute. But you know, we looked at the hope, we hope for things in the past. But now we're looking for things we're hoping for that's in the future. And it says right there in Proverbs 3:5 right there, trust in the Lord with all your heart and lean not unto your own understanding. In all your ways, acknowledge him, and he shall direct your path. You know, men's problem has always been men's will, whether Christians or otherwise. We are told here that we do not have self-sufficiency to run this race alone. You know, I would like to talk to you about a hope, a new hope. Another year has done come and gone. You know, me and Sister Rose, we was looking for the Lord's return last year. And the years past, we was looking for that. But we are looking for, is it this year, Lord, our hope? So I asked you, have you said, is it this year, Lord? Me and Sister Rose had our up and downs last year. But that is in life. We had an up and downs. It could be financial, it could be family, whatever it may be, friends, family, whoever. But we had our ups and downs. But we know who we can trust throughout the year for each and every day of our life. So last year is gone, and you can start a new year out with the Lord and start looking for a new hope in your life. Jesus wants us to have that hope in our life. You know, as we sit there and we can recall back on things throughout the year, I can look on things throughout last year of the places where we went and ministered at and the places that we went on vacation. We had good times and all. The times that I went fishing and all. I sat there on a pond at the river bank. And the Lord would talk to me and I could deal. And he'll deal with me with messages that I could bring forth to people. And I look at those things in the past. And I looked at the hope that I had then. But now I have a new hope. A new hope looking for the Lord's return in 2018. And we're looking for our family, we're looking for our children, and we're looking for our loved ones that is lost and undone. We're looking for them to find that hope for this year in 2018. So today is the first day of the new year. And if you look at it, and it can be for the rest of your life. The decision that you will make today could have a further reach into your life like you have never known before. You know, we can sit there, we can be stagnated into our lives of our walk with the Lord or our Christianity. But when you start a new life with the Lord, you can reach into a life that you have never known before. So start a new life and looking for a new hope in your life. Spend some time in prayer and in God's presence today. There's times we have to spend in God's presence. And I pray, God, let me spend more into your presence. Let me spend more time in prayer. I don't get into like what Sister Rose does in the prayer because she's a prayer warrior. She gets in literally into a closet and she prays. But see, we all do things different. We all not clone the same. There's times I have to get into places of my own and pray and seek the Lord. You know, and how we start this is start by confessing our sins and our weakness that we have hidden in the years past. Your sins are in the past and forgiven. Just like what it says in Hebrews 8:12. For I will be merciful to their unrighteousness and their sins and their iniquities will I remember no more. Due to the cross, sin and iniquity is no longer for those who trust in the Lord Jesus Christ. I trust in the Lord Jesus Christ. I trust in Him each and every day. I'd hate to know that I'd have to take one day, 1 minute, 1 second without the Lord Savior being with me. You know, you may have to deal with the past mistakes that you've made in the past year, and you may have to deal with them. You know, I did. I had to deal with a lots of past mistakes when I gave my life to the Lord, but I had to deal with a lots of them by myself. I thought by myself. But see, when I found out that when the Lord come into my life, I didn't have to deal with them by myself. Because like what it says in Hebrews 13:5, for He says, I will never leave you, ne'er forsake you. I don't know what you may go through in your life. I don't know what you may have to deal with. But when you give your heart and life to the Lord, you don't have to face those past mistakes by yourself. If I had to face those past mistakes by myself, I would have made more mistakes. But I turned unto the Lord, and I looked unto the Lord, and He was with me. And I took Him for what His Word says. And His Word says, for I say, I will never leave you, ne'er forsake you. This means the Lord Jesus Himself has personally made this promise, and you can count on it. Years ago, at one time, I thought I didn't need no one. It was me, myself, and I. And I probably speak for lots of people in this world. But I found out that I could not go no longer without the Lord. Have you ever felt like I can't go no longer? Back in 2017, the hurt, the mistakes, the pain, the suffering that I may have caused on someone or someone may cause on me, I'm here to tell you right now, you cannot go no longer without the Lord. You know, I felt that way so many times in my years past. I felt the pain, the hurt, the disappointments that I went through. But I knew I couldn't run this race no more by myself. I needed hope. I needed hope in the Lord. And I thank God I had a mother that would take me to church and raise me into the Word. Even though I run away, I come back to the Lord. Like what it says in Psalms 33:22, let thy mercy, O Lord, be upon us according as we hope in thee. Proper hope in the Lord will always bring mercy. So I can call upon the name of the Lord and ask Him to forgive me of my sin and to come into my heart and my life, and I will make Him my Savior forever. I called upon Him one day and I asked Him to do that. Have you needed Him to come in your heart? Oh, I'm here to tell you He would do it. Ask God, our Lord Jesus, for His wonderful forgiveness. Then you will start a new year with a clear start. This will lay a solid foundation for your life this year, a life built on trust in the living Christ our Lord. He would never disappoint you. He never disappointed me. At the beginning of this year, ask the Lord to strengthen and to enrich your relationship with the Lord so that you can blossom and be fruitful as He desires for you to be. Oh, I tell you what, you can be fruitful and blossom and fruitful for the Lord. It says, you know, you will still have to deal with things in the past. I had to deal with things in the past. But see, the thing of it was, I knew who I could turn to. I knew who I could call on to. I knew who would strengthen me when I had to deal with these things in the past. You will still have to deal with things in the past life. But remember, He says, I'll never leave you or never forsake you. And He will strengthen you through that. Just like what it says in Psalm 31:24, be of good courage. And He shall strengthen your heart, all ye that hopes in the Lord. This tells us in our problems and what we have to deal with in past mistakes, we will have to deal with. He is telling us that he will strengthen you no matter what you may go through. He can strengthen you in a new year. But you, one thing you have to do is ask the Lord to come into your heart. If you felt like the Lord has tugged in your heart in 2017 and you neglected his word, he's gave you another day, he's given you another time and another minute to come to him right now. And just pray this prayer with me. Heavenly Father, I come to you in the name of Jesus. I come to you as a sinner. I ask you to forgive me of all my sins. Come into my heart. Make me whole. Cleanse me. Cleanse me from the sins I don't even want to remember that was in the past. And wash them away from me. I believe by faith that you died on that cross. And you rose on that third day for me. You paid the sin debt for me. And I will make you my Savior from this day forth, each and every day, forever and ever. Amen. And Father, forgive me for the slack times I have not been faithful unto you, for the slack times I may not have been in the Word like I should, or spending time in your presence. Forgive me in Jesus' name. You know, all you have to do is pray these things, and Jesus will hear you. And he will forgive you, and he'll put it in the sea of forgiveness and never remember them again, like his word says. So, I'm sitting here in my office today into a new year, 2018. And I'm looking at what God may hold for me and Sister Rose in 2018. We're looking at what God may do, open up new and greater doors for us that we may go out into the highways and the byways and minister the word of God to the hurting, to the lost, to ones that need touch, salvation from the Lord Jesus Christ. One may need healing, one may need strength today and in Jesus' name. So I want to say this from me, TD, and Sister Rose. We want to wish you a happy New Year's. You know, me and Sister Rose, we are still looking for that hope. We're still looking for a new hope. He didn't show up in 2017. He didn't show up in the years past. Oh, I have a new hope in the Lord that he will this year. It says in Titus 2 and 13, looking for that blessed hope and the glorious appearance of the great God and our Savior, Jesus Christ. Amen. So, from our house to your house, we both wish each and every one of you a happy new year. And God bless each and every one of you. Amen.
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7: Welcome to Fig Tree Ministry Broadcast. My name is Elder Willie Carter. Thank you for joining me as we endeavor to strengthen the body of Christ through his word. Remember, the gospel is not for everyone, only whosoever will. What God is not. Today in our society, we have misunderstood who God is. And the reason for that is because we do not take the time to study his word to know what his word has to say. His word is clear. And all we have to do is take the time to read, to study, and meditate upon his word. But we must also take up the full counsel of God. We cannot pick and choose. We have to know what the Word of God says from Genesis to Revelation. And His Word explains itself. Some people in the United States has been deceived into thinking that Jehovah God, the Father of our Lord and Savior Jesus Christ, is an American. And that's probably because we only know about the American culture. We have not been outside of this culture. And our travel or our experiences usually decide how we think. What we must do is realize that if the gospel does not fit every place, everywhere, then it is not the gospel of Jesus Christ. The gospel of Jesus Christ, whether preached in the United States, Europe, Asia, South America, North America, must be able to produce the same thing. Believers have lowered the character of God to that of an American. And I'm only talking about in America right now. Some have equated His prosperity towards His believers to that of the American dream. God never did give us an American dream. God never did say that you're going to have a big house, two cars, nice clothing, nice furniture, family of four. That's not in the Word. That is not God's meaning of prosperity. Joshua chapter 1 talks about the prosperity of God, and it still hasn't changed. And that is to meditate upon His Word day and night. Don't let it out of your sight. That means you live according to that Word. And don't shift to the right nor the left, but to trust in and to rely upon the Word of God. That is how we make our way prosper. And that's prosperity. Prosperity is doing the will of God. It is not that American dream of putting away material things. Even within the leadership, we think and have equated that with God. God is not a liberal. God is not a conservative. God is not a Democrat. God is not a Republican. Neither is He a third-party candidate. The Word of God, the Holy Bible, for believers, is the standard. And now today, many are holding up what this cosmos, this world, say is leadership. That's not the standard that God has called. The Word of God has set a standard for righteousness, holiness, godliness, a lifestyle that represents Him. And now, in America, we choose leaders based on who we say they are, based on the platform of policy. God has a standard of righteousness and godliness. The Word of God has said that we will know them by the fruit that they bear. So if the leadership is not bearing godly fruit, then we should be subject to say, this is not God's. We even define the value of race, ethnicity, according to the American values, not that of God. There is neither Jew nor Greek, slave nor free, male nor female in the eyes of God. God will repay us for all that we are doing in this nation that is not according to His Word. Again, it all stems from not knowing His Word. Once you have a relationship with God, once you have accepted Jesus Christ as the only mediator between you and God, then you must accept His Word. all of his word, his full counsel. Some have accepted the American title for followers of Jesus Christ instead of the title Jesus gave to believers. We are saints of God. We have accepted the status quo, sowing and reaping that God have called us to do. Instead, we challenge God by giving, making a pledge and giving an amount and putting a demand on God to do that. It's nowhere in the Bible that says that we are going to have good times. There will be no tribulation. The word does say that we will receive houses and land, but it also said with tribulation. Man must work by the sweat of his brow, not because you give God an offering and expect God to make good on it. That's the American way. We gather together in our places of worship, and for salvation, we invite people to close their eyes, bow their heads, and we have a corporate prayer. The Word of God says that if we are ashamed of Him on earth, He will also be ashamed of us before His Father. We have secret agent believers because that is what we are birthing, if there is a birthing, into salvation. That's not God's way. God's way is for us to come boldly to Him and accept Him. The family should know who is being saved so that we can help that individual or those individuals. We only do baptism maybe once a year, maybe once a month, but it's not His water what hinders us to baptize you. We have communion every now and then when Jesus said, do this. And as often as you do this in remembrance of me. And maybe that might be one of the problems. And that is, we don't do that often. We don't remember Him. We are so busy with our own program. We think worship is a slow song instead of teaching our disciples, the disciples of Jesus Christ, that worship is a lifestyle. Worship is that of putting a value on God and expressing how we value God. And we praise Him because of that value. Praise and worship goes together. Praise and worship is not a slow and a fast song. It's not a few minutes of screaming, clapping our hands, saying, Jesus, Jesus, thank you, Jesus, even though that is a part of it. But that is not the fullness of it. It is expressing our love for the Creator of the universe and all that is in it. Worship is honoring the one who sustains us and keeps us, provides for us, who stooped down to us and provided us with a Savior. Our assembling together is no longer that important. Many have gone to TV church, church without walls, as we call it, church in the north, the south, the east, you know, of the city. The church is the coming together of His people so that when we are together, we can build each other up, so that we can be matured in the Word, so that we can prepare the people for the work of the ministry. It's a place to come and learn and go out and be His disciples instead of sitting waiting for God to bring in the harvest. That is not what He said. Jesus said, told the disciple to go out and preach the word, teach the word, baptize, and disciple. He also said that His disciples, those who believe in Him, will lay hands on the sick and they will recover. They shall cast out demons. they will lay hands on the sick and they will recover. And if they drink anything deadly, it will not harm them. And that is divine protection. But instead, now we might have a once a month healing or maybe once a year conference. But our walk is an imitation of Jesus Christ. We need to be so sold out unto the Lord and so filled with His Holy Spirit that we are instant in season and out of season. If someone needs healing, we just heal them. We pray for them. We cast out demons. Instead of saying casting out demons is of the devil. We have to receive again the full counsel of church is just an hour or less. 10 minutes of devotion time, maybe. It just depends what the program is. But being a Christian is a lifestyle of discipleship. Discipleship is to become a student, a pupil of, from a learner to one who can instruct, to learn and to do. A discipleship also includes one who is trained to reproof, to warn, to chastise with words, to correct, to check, and discern doctrine, to instruct as well as to rebuke. Shepherd's job is to care for the needs of the believers, to teach them, to help provide guidance, and to know his people. A shepherd over a sheepfold knows the sheep, care for them. But today, the people are herded in and herded out for the next group. The 8 o'clock service, the 10 o'clock service, the 1 o'clock service. Or I need to fly over to this other location. So we are treated, or we treat our people like cows, but less than that. Because the shepherd, if he has a sheep that is sick or has left the fold, will personally go out and find them. Yes, there are mega congregations. And yes, we have pastors. And that is a wonderful idea. If the shepherds let these zone pastors shepherd that small group, sometime get together, get to know your people. We come to church and we leave the same way we came in. Many are hurting, still immature, sick, oppressed, and depressed. Who will want to talk to a zone pastor that only call you once or twice a year? Someone dies in the family. No one comfort you from the church that we call church because we don't want to know anyone. That's the American way. The American way is to sit in your house, ride in your car, looking good in your fine apparel, come in, sit down, hear something, leave. There is no fellowshipping. Thank you for listening to Fig Tree Ministry today. May the Lord continue to bless you.
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Here we go. So y'all don't realize what we're in. We are in the time of the harvest. This is what God's doing. This is harvest time.

At the beginning of Acts chapter 15, Paul and Barnabas are traveling. Now verse 4. When they arrived at Jerusalem, they were received by the church and the apostles and the elders, and they reported all that God had done with them. But some of the sect of the Pharisees who had believed stood up saying, "It is necessary to circumcise them and to direct them to observe the law of Moses." The apostles and the elders came together to look into this matter. After there had been much debate, Peter stood up and said to them, "Brethren, you know that in the early days God made a choice among you, that by my mouth the Gentiles would hear the word of the gospel and believe. And God, who knows the heart, testified to them, giving them the Holy Spirit, just as he also did to us. And he made no distinction between us and them, cleansing their hearts by faith. Now, therefore, why do you put God to the test by placing upon the neck of the disciples a yoke which neither our fathers nor we have been able to bear? But we believe that we are saved through the grace of the Lord Jesus, in the same way as they also are." All the people kept silent, and they were listening to Barnabas and Paul as they were relating what signs and wonders God had done through them among the Gentiles. After they had stopped speaking, James answered, saying, "Brethren, listen to me. Simeon has related how God first concerned himself about taking from among the Gentiles a people for his name. With this the words of the prophets agree, just as it is written, 'After these things I will return, and I will rebuild the tabernacle of David which has fallen, and I will rebuild its ruins, and I will restore it, so that the rest of mankind may seek the Lord, and all the Gentiles who are called by my name, says the Lord, who makes these things known from long ago.' Therefore, it is my judgment that we do not trouble those who are turning to God from among the Gentiles, but that we write to them that they abstain from things contaminated by idols, and from fornication, and from what is strangled, and from blood. For Moses, from ancient generations, has in every city those who preach him, since he is read in the synagogues every Sabbath." Then it seemed good to the apostles and the elders, with the whole church, to choose men from among them to send to Antioch with Paul and Barnabas, Judas, called Barsabbas, and Silas, leading men among the brethren. And they sent this letter by them, "The apostles and the brethren who are elders, to the brethren in Antioch and Syria and Cilicia, who are from the Gentiles, greetings. Since we have heard that some of our number, to whom we gave no instruction, have disturbed you with their words, unsettling your souls, it seemed good to us, having become of one mind, to select men to send to you with our beloved Barnabas and Paul, men who have risked their lives for the name of our Lord Jesus Christ. Therefore we have sent Judas and Silas, who themselves will also report the same things by word of mouth. For it seemed good to the Holy Spirit and to us to lay upon you no greater burden than these essentials, that you abstain from things sacrificed to idols, and from blood, and from things strangled, and from fornication. If you keep yourselves free from such things, you will do well. Farewell." This is The Word with Nicholas Hope. And the address here is Post Office Box 444, Paradise, California, 95969.

0: We have been buried, therefore, with him through baptism into his death, in order that just as Christ was raised from the dead, so also we might walk in newness of life. Romans chapter 6, verse 4. After baptism, we become a new person in resurrection. Resurrection is not only a future state, it is also a present process. To walk in newness of life means to live today in the realm of resurrection. This kind of living deals with all that is of Adam in us until we are fully transformed and conformed to the image of Christ. Scripture and commentary from the New Testament Recovery Version, published by Living Stream Ministry. 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
7: Now we're getting killed.
2: Yeah, well, Kyle's not here.
7: How come?
2: Kicked off the team. Didn't Tim tell you? Kyle and some other kids got caught drinking beer in the park a couple of nights ago.
7: Really?
2: Yeah. Zero tolerance. He's out for the season.
7: Come on, it's a first offense, right?
2: That we know of. 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
7: Nothing really. 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
2: Yeah, well, a lot of kids don't try it, too. I'm not saying that Matt's going to be this perfect kid, but if I don't tell him what we expect and why he shouldn't drink, how's he going to know?
7: You think kids that age really listen?
2: They never admit it, Bill, but they hear more than you think.
4: Talk. They hear you. For more information about talking with kids about underage drinking, visit underagedrinking.samhsa.gov.
8: 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But whenever anyone turns to the Lord, the veil is taken away. Now the Lord is the Spirit, and where the Spirit of the Lord is, there is freedom. 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From 2 Corinthians 3, listen to the Bible. It's great for the soul.
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0: Hey, my name is Henry Schaefer, and welcome to another episode of Word of God Speak. We're here at the studios of WCC 99.9 FM here in Williston, and I have John Brunson here with me. And John, why don't you share with the listening audience, what is your favorite scripture?
1: Hi, good afternoon. Comes from the book of Joel. It says, blow a trumpet in Zion, sound the alarm on thy holy mountain. For the day of the Lord is at hand. And we blow the trumpet to signal that Jesus is coming back. He's going to come back at the voice of the archangel and the sound of the trumpet blaring, same trumpet that was heard when Moses ascended to the mountain and came down with the veils, with his face so bright that he had to put a veil over him. It also represents the voice of God going out. That if you will listen, you'll hear the voice of God. You'll hear that trumpet. You'll hear the trumpet blowing. And it's blowing danger. Listen to the trumpet. Another scripture says, many are the affliction of the righteous, but God shall deliver them out of them all. We're not in this by ourselves. God's in there with us. We'll deliver you, heal you, save you, set you where you're supposed to be, and look upon you and say, that's my child. Blow a trumpet in Zion, sound an alarm on thy holy mountain. For the day of the Lord is at hand.
0: Wow, thank you, John. Now, I want you to go ahead and do that for our listening audience. Go ahead and blow the trumpet.

0: Wow, that is awesome. That is an awesome, awesome sounding. So now go ahead and tell everyone what was that sound and what does it mean through the trumpet?
1: There's several sounds coming through the trumpet. The one sound that I'm hearing coming out the trumpet for the last several months is the sound of war, that we should begin to prepare for wars we've never seen, felt, or heard before. The day of the Lord is at hand.
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0: taste right.
1: Hey everyone, welcome to Be Encouraged Today. I'm your host, Deidre Kirkland, and I'm here to deliver God's word and his encouragement for this journey we call life. So, who's ready to be encouraged today? Goodbye.

Hey, everyone. Thanks for joining me again. Hey, listen, each and every time I read the Bible, one teaching will stand out this time, and then a few weeks later or a few months later, I can actually be reading the exact same scripture and hear it means something else, or I can apply it to whatever I'm going through right then. And that's the reason why we call it the living word, because God speaks to us through those scriptures, for letting us know and teaching us right at that moment what we're needing. Well, other times you read your scripture and something will stand out to you. Okay, that's how you know God is speaking to you, when you're just going through there and you're reading and then something gets your attention. It's almost as if that either the print either gets bold or kind of floats up off the page. I can't explain it, but those of you that have experienced it before, you know exactly what I'm talking about. It's like God doesn't want you to move on from that. And if you try to, he'll bring you back to it. You can't concentrate on anything else until you resolve what exactly God is trying to tell you. And a lot of times he wants you to dig deeper. See, we're not called to just read the words on the pages. We're supposed to dig deeper. Find out what the context in which it was written at that time. Understand how things were then. Understand how they apply now. You know, we're supposed to be applying the word to our lives. We're supposed to measure ourselves according to the word. So, but a lot of things are different now versus when it was first written. So we have to go back and forth, and we have to research and do our research and study. See, that's what it means to study and get deeper in God's word. If you have trouble with that, you know, ask God to give you wisdom. Ask him to give you knowledge, and he will open that up to you. Trust me, he will open that up to you, because guess what? God wants us to understand him. God wants us to get close to him, you know? Okay, so with that being said, I caught something in Luke chapter 4 that I wanted to share with you guys, because it really does apply to us. We think that we think a certain way, and then God reveals a different way, okay? But here's what Luke chapter 4, starting with verse 1, says, "And Jesus, being full of the Holy Ghost, returned from Jordan and was led by the Spirit into the wilderness, being 40 days tempted of the devil. And in those days, he did not eat nothing." So he fasted. "And when they were ended, he afterward hungered." Okay, so now we've got Jesus. He's fasted for 40 days, and he's been in the wilderness, and he's been being tempted by the devil. Well, then now he's hungry, okay? And don't you know that the devil wants to really, really dig his heels into us when we're in a desperate state, when we're actually needing something, wanting something, whether it be sleep, rest, hunger, things of that nature? Okay, now listen to what happens. Verse 3, "And the devil said unto him, If thou be the Son of God, command these stones that they be made bread." See, the devil knew Jesus was hungry, so he wanted him to command the rocks to turn into bread, right? Verse 4, "And Jesus answered him, saying, It is written that man shall not live by bread alone, but every word of God. And the devil, taking him up unto the highest mountain, showed unto him all the kingdoms of the world in a moment of time. And the devil said unto him, All this power will I give thee, and glory of them,
for that is delivered unto me, and to whomsoever I will give it. If thou therefore wilt worship me, all shall be thine. So the enemy is saying, hey, listen, I've got all of this. You see all this? You see all the power in it? You see all the glory of having it? I'll give all that to you if you just bow down and worship me. Verse 8 says, and Jesus answered and said unto him, get thee behind me, Satan. You know, there's a lot of people that walk around today, never went to church, never read their Bible, but they'll say, get thee behind me, Satan. Isn't that funny how people have heard sayings, thinking it's a saying and it's actually in the Bible? Okay. Get thee behind me, Satan, for it is written, thou shalt worship the Lord thy God, and him only shalt thou serve. And he brought him to Jerusalem and set him on the pinnacle of the temple and said unto him, if thou be the Son of God, cast thyself down from hence. So he's saying, throw yourself off, right? Throw yourself off from here. Verse 10, for it is written, he shall give his angels charge over thee to keep thee. And in their hands they shall bear thee up, lest at any time thou dash thy feet against a stone. So he's saying you can command your angels to grab you and hold you and keep you from hitting your feet up against the stones as you fall. And Jesus answered and said unto him, it is said, thou shalt not tempt the Lord thy God. And when the devil had ended all the temptation, listen, he ended it. He stopped tempting Jesus because everything the devil threw at Jesus, Jesus had something to say about it. Like he didn't cave. He didn't give the devil a foothold into his life. Like he could have easily said, you know, man, I am hungry. You are right. I am Jesus. Let me make that bread, let me make that a loaf of bread right there.

way. Okay? Okay, so he has thrown everything he could at Jesus, and now Jesus is done. Like, he's passed all the tests. He's passed all the temptations. He didn't cave. And here the devil said, he says, it says in verse 13, it says, and when the devil had ended all the temptation, he departed from him for a season. Now I'm going to stop right there. Okay. There's a lesson in this, but I want to tell you this first. Okay, so you notice how the enemy, you notice how the devil was quoting scripture. Like, that is real legit scripture that he was quoting. Like, he knows the word of God. Y'all listen to what I'm saying. The devil knows the word of God. Somebody didn't hear me, so let me say that one more time. The devil, he knows the word of God. See, I said that to say this. Everybody thinks because so-and-so is well versed in the word of God that they must be of God. That's not true. You better be careful. You better be careful who you put your trust in, who you are willing to let into your circle, and all of the above, because the devil knows the word of God as well. We got a lot of false prophets out there, people that say that they were called to be a prophet, and they prophesy over people. A lot of them do Facebook Lives. They want you to sow a seed and sow a seed into this ministry, and I'll prophesy to you all day long. If that was a good word and the word of God came true and I spoke truth to you because God gave me this message to tell you, then God also told me that you're going to sow a seed into this ministry. Things like that, just nonsense, okay? Well, let me tell you, if the devil knows the word of God, listen, don't you think the devil knows them little intimate details about your life that you think God's speaking to you through a person calling themselves a prophet, but then turning around, they're saying that it's from God, but if you think about it, it could be from the enemy too. So y'all need to be careful. You need to pray this out. When y'all are seeking prophets and you're asking prophets to give you your fortune telling, really. I mean, seriously. When you're leaning on prophets to tell you messages from God, then you need to be careful and you need to pray through this and make sure that it's not the enemy, okay? Now, I think that there are some authentic people that walk among us, and whenever God uses them to get our attention, okay, because a lot of times we need someone to confirm something, to give us, what's the word I'm looking for? Give us confirmation. Thank you, Jesus. On a situation. Now that's different, but I don't see where God is going to speak to somebody and tell them to tell me to finish writing the book that I've been writing. Oh, thus saith the Lord, write that book, finish writing that book. You know? I just don't see why God himself couldn't tell me this. Because see, this is where I'm getting at. This is my personal opinion on this. Y'all can think whatever you want to, but here's the thing, and I'm not talking about anybody specific. I'm just talking about prophets in general, like false prophets. Okay, here's what I know. The veil was torn when Jesus died on the cross, so that I can go into the Holy of Holies, into the throne room of God, and I can present my case to him myself. Like, I no longer need a priest or a prophet or any of that to tell me what God is saying to me, what God has ordained into my life, what God has appointed me to do, what God has anointed me to do. Yeah, I don't need someone else to tell me any of that, because see, God made it a way for us to find out for ourselves, and there is no middleman. It's me and God. You see what I'm saying? I mean, Jesus is interceding for us. Like, he's praying on our behalf, but

here. I don't need a natural man to give me a message from God. Okay. I don't know why I said that, all of that. That wasn't even part of the what I was trying to say today. I guess God knows that someone needs to hear that, so there's that. But let me go ahead and get back to what I was saying now. The enemy knows the word of God. He knows. He also knows the plans that God has put on us. He knows. He knows what God has planned for us, all right? He knows that there's a blessing right on the other side. So what's the enemy going to do? He's going to try to hinder us for that, right? Well, here's the thing. We always say, this too shall pass. Yeah, it will. This too shall pass. Praise the Lord. Hallelujah. This too shall pass. But listen, let me tell you, what stuck out in my mind on this was verse 13. Luke chapter 4, verse 13, it says, and when the devil had ended all the temptation, he departed from him for a season. Look here. If Jesus himself, the Son of God, born of a virgin, he was God's son. Hello. He was sent to minister to us, to teach us, guide us, all of this. And he was sent to die on a cross for our sins. That Jesus. The devil tempted him and then left him for a season. Deidre, what you saying? Okay, let me go ahead and tell you. Why do you think that once the enemy is done with you, he gonna leave you alone and never come back? Why we think that? Why do we think that as long as I got all my T's crossed and all my I's dotted, and I'm walking a perfect, narrow, straight, narrow line, and I got my eyes on Jesus all the time, that the devil ain't going to try to put his finger in something. He ain't going to try to put his foot in that door so that I'm not able to shut the door. Why do you think that? Because if we're not no better than God, I mean, we're not no better than Jesus. Like, Jesus is way better than us. Listen to what all he's done for us. He is so much, like, we're not on his level. Y'all hear what I'm saying? And yet, Satan himself tempted him for a season, left him for a season. Now, the word of God doesn't say when he came back and did anything to Jesus. It doesn't say that. But because it says that he left him for a season, that implies that he did come back, right? That's what it's saying. He did come back. See, that's what I'm saying. Whenever you read, you read. You don't just skim through, read words, and that's it. I'm saying you pick up on the little things. See, how many times have I read across that same scripture and missed it? I missed it. But you know what? I'm not going to feel bad that I missed it the first umpteen times. You know why? Because it wasn't meant for me to get it right then, right? Because it's all in God's timing. See, God's not going to reveal to you more or before it's time. Okay? Well, here's the thing. He left him for a season. So listen. Here's what I'm going to tell you. I know that the enemy is going to come back and he's going to try to mess with me. And you know that too. Okay? And I know that I'm not going to fall for it again. I'm not going to fall for it this time either. And you know that too. Right? So, y'all know in the book of Ephesians chapter 6, it says, put on the whole armor of God daily. Put on the whole armor of God. Don't you know that you need to do that every day? Like, why does God instruct us to put on the whole armor of God?
because he knows we're up for a battle, right? But listen, we don't know when that battle's coming. Sometimes God will reveal it to us that there's something fixing to happen, and sometimes he doesn't. Sometimes it just happens, right? But we have to be suited up and prayed up before that happens. We have to be ready, right? We have to be ready for the enemy attack. Listen, back in, as I'm saying this, I'm looking at a kingdom, okay? I'm looking at one of them old 1600 kingdoms, maybe 1700 kingdoms where they're all stone, maybe in the Europe somewhere, okay? Big open field. And people are up on the roof, yeah, and they're waiting on their enemy to top that hill, but they don't know. They've only heard that the enemy is coming, but they don't know at what point the enemy is going to come across that hill. But you know what I see them? I see them soldiers sitting there with their armor on. I see them with their bows and arrows. I see them waiting. That's what we're supposed to do, you guys. Because we don't know when the enemy is going to come back, but we know he is going to come back. Yeah, we do know that. And we are thankful that God has given us that revelation, right? And how did he give, Deidre, how did he give us that revelation that the enemy is going to come back after he's done attacked me for so long and I've resisted him and I've bound him up and I didn't fall for none of his tricks? And how do you know that he going to come back? And how can you say that God has given us that revelation? Well, Luke chapter 4, verse 13. And when the devil had ended all the temptation that he was doing to Jesus, he departed from him for a season. That in itself is implying that he came back. So if he come back and he's going to mess with Jesus, who am I? Like, he's going to mess with Jesus but not me? That's crazy. He's going to come back and mess with us. That's why in the book of Ephesians, it tells us that we need to put on our whole armor, God. See, God knows. And he's trying to give us a plan. He's trying to give us a plan for attack. He's given us instructions how to defeat the enemy. Well, he is defeated, y'all. Don't get my words twisted, because I know somebody going to message me or mail me a letter or something. Email me or something. Yeah, I know he's defeated, but listen. In each individual little battle that he tries to put in front of us, each little snare he tries to catch us in, all of this and that, listen, he's going to come back and he's going to try. He's going to get a little bit more clever, or he's not, because me personally, I think the enemy is dumb, okay? He's just not very smart. He uses the same thing over and over again a lot of times. But I will tell you what he will do. If you have a weakness in your life, he'll use that against you. If you have something that you've been holding on to and God's told you to turn it loose, he'll use that against you. If you have something, whether, I don't know, whether it's an addiction, a food habit, lust, all of these little things, and you're dabbling in it, but you're not really in it. Y'all know what I'm talking about. Some of y'all know exactly what I'm talking about. Like, you ain't ready to get rid of it yet, but you're not doing it all the time. So you think that's okay too, but it's not, because God has told you to lay it down and you ain't laid it down. You ain't left it alone yet. The enemy will use that against you. Yes, he will. Someone that has been delivered from the spirit of lust. How about the enemy uses that against you and puts attractive people in front of you, trying to get you to trip up, right? Y'all, because you're weak in that area. You need to pray your way through these areas, and you need to ask God to give you complete, full deliverance in these areas, and you need to let that old woman or man die.
Yeah, stop resurrecting that person that you used to be. Turn that person loose. Yeah, because that person no longer exists. It says in the Word of God says the old man dies and you become a new creature. Yeah, you become something new. But see, some of us have a hard time of letting go. We'll let go of certain things, but we can't let go of all of it. Listen, until you have gotten to the point in your walk with Jesus where you are tired of struggling, you're tired of the enemy using things against you, you're tired of the enemy messing with you, he's got a foothold in your life. And some of these things that you, it's because you. It's not because the enemy just wants to mess with you. It's not because you're close to Jesus. It's because you've got something in your life that is causing him, it's inviting him back. Thank you, Jesus. It's inviting him back. So you need to get that out of your life. And listen, when you make up your mind that I'm going to do everything that my Father wants me to do, and I'm going to completely surrender myself to him, my mind, my body, my voice, my ears, my eyesight, my spirit to him, I'm going to tell you right now, that's going to bust hell wide open. Y'all listen to what I'm saying. That is complete, total freedom. Listen to what I'm telling you. Because you're not sitting there and you're not bound up by the enemy. The enemy's not using this against you no more. He ain't using it against you no more. So you've done disarmed him. Thank you, Jesus. You've done took his weapon that he was using to fight you with. You've done took it away from him. He can't fight you no more. Right? And so you start weeding these things out of your life. Allow the Lord. Say, search me, O Lord. Search me, O Lord. Allow him to do some spring cleaning in your life today. Allow him to start opening up them junk drawers. Allow him to start opening those closets, those bedrooms that nobody occupies, but you just throw all your stuff in there, all your junk, all the stuff that you don't want to deal with. You got company coming over real quick, unannounced, and you got to run through the house and clean up real quick, but you ain't got time to clean up. So what do? We take our arm and we swipe everything off the kitchen counter into a box and we throw the box in the closet. Y'all, come on. Don't be acting like y'all ain't never done that before. Y'all got to hurry up and clean when we got company coming over, right? Well, all that stuff gets built up. Well, we do the exact same thing with the temple of God. We have rooms that we don't want the enemy to come in, or that we don't want the Lord to come into, right? We don't want to talk about that stuff, right? We want to hold on to it. Maybe y'all need to let go of it. Let go of it. Because the enemy left Jesus for a season and he came back. Bible doesn't say when he did, but he came back, y'all, and he tempted Jesus. He tried to gain access into Jesus's life. That is a dangerous game to play, allowing the enemy to have something that can gain access into your life. And if you've got something in your life that God's been telling you that you need to get rid of, and you holding on to it like you scared that you're not the same person without it. No, you ain't going to be the same person without it. You're going to be a much better, newer, improved person without it. Trust me. Trust God. Hallelujah. And then you'll be able to be completely set free. And the enemy won't come around as often as he is right now. So, I know that this has touched somebody. And I know that God's going to start dealing with some people. And allow him to deal with y'all. He's not going to do anything that's going to hurt y'all. Trust him. So, I know this has helped somebody. And I know that the enemy is going to hate this. But I don't care. So, until next time, God bless.

Well, praise the Lord. I just know that this message has touched someone. 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

0: Thank you for tuning in today to the Heaven to Earth Ministry Broadcast. This is Brother Richie Enlow proclaiming the greatest message known to man, the gospel of Jesus Christ. The gospel is the greatest piece of news that has ever come to man on planet Earth. And furthermore, the greatest thing that could ever happen in your life is for you to believe on the Lord Jesus Christ and be saved. Today I'm reading from 1 Samuel chapter 17, and this is a picture of good versus evil. This is an epic battle of good versus evil. 1 Samuel 17 and 4, and there went out a champion from the camp of the Philistines named Goliath. Verse 24, and all the men of Israel, when they saw him, they ran from him and were very afraid. Verse 11, when Saul and all of Israel heard the words of the Philistines, they were dismayed and greatly afraid. Verse 29, and David said to the men of Israel, what have I now done? Is there not a cause? Is there not a cause? My title today, There Is a Cause. In these last days, the enemy has upped its game. The enemy has elevated its game. In 2021, the enemy of God, the kingdom of darkness, the evil adversary of God, has upped their game. They've sent out their biggest and baddest, their champion, their giant. But we should not be surprised by this. The Bible says that in the last days, perilous times shall come. The Bible says in the last days, evil men shall wax worse and worse. But lately, the enemy has upped its game. Lately, in these last days, the enemy is bringing it. The kingdom of darkness is bringing it. Everything but the kitchen sink. And the church needs to step up. The body of Christ, now more than ever, we need to step up, stand up, and pray up. I need to up my game. We need to up our game. We need to pray more, pray longer. Maybe we even need to fast. We need to pray in the Spirit more. Pray in the Spirit longer. In athletic competition, if your opponent gets a lot better and you don't, you're in trouble. In sports, if your opponent elevates their game and you don't match it, you're going to lose. You're going to fall behind. You know, in the state of South Carolina, we got Carolina and Clemson. Well, I'm going to tell you, in the last few years, Clemson has upped their game. And I'm a Carolina fan. But Clemson has upped their game, and Carolina has not been able to match it. Clemson's winning championships. There's no comparison right now. Well, the enemy has upped its game, and we need to stand up. I'm not talking about dualism. Dualism being that good and evil, God and the devil are fighting, and it's some sort of evil fight. No, or equal fight. No, it's not. But I'm just saying the enemy is bringing it, and the church is doing like Israel. We're cowering, and we're not standing up. Greater is he that is within us than he that is within the world. But the Philistines, the enemy of God, they upped their game. They sent out their best, their champion, their Goliath, their biggest and their best, their undefeated warrior. He was a mocker and a taunter. He was an intimidator. And Israel was paralyzed. The army of Israel and Saul cowered. They ran. They fled. They were in fear. They didn't elevate their game. Little David comes to the battlefield. Little David comes to the battlefield and he says, is there not a cause? Do we not have a cause here? This matters. We are the people of God. This is important. We are God's people. Are we going to just let this go? This is good versus evil. David is saying the enemy has sent out its best. The enemy has sent out its champion. We got to do something. We can't just run. We can't just ignore it. We can't just sit here and play church. Hello, come on. We have a cause. Somebody needs to step up. Somebody needs to fight him. I'm telling the church today, we got to step up. We have a cause. This is good versus evil. Truth matters. We have a cause. Righteousness matters. Reaching the lost matters. Is there not a cause? Eternity is at stake. Souls are in the balance. We have a cause. We need to step up, stand up, and pray up. We need to up our game today.
1: The enemy has upped their game. Look at drug addiction in this country. It's rampant. Opioids, meth, fentanyl. And I don't even know what all. I don't even know all these drug names. Rolling across the southern border, destroying a generation of this country. Look at what's going on. The enemy has upped its game. Look at gender chaos. Gender confusion in this world, in this country today. The Bible said in the beginning, God made them male and female. Look at what's going on. Today when a baby is born, the birth certificate don't even matter. What's on the birth certificate is irrelevant. We got to wait and see what gender this baby is going to be. Come on. Come on. The enemy has upped its game. And we are just, much of the church is just paralyzed. Let me tell you what's happened in the USA today. Our government, the authority, the king of this country has embraced an evil spirit, a foul spirit from hell, homosexuality, transgenderism. This gets to the basic creation order of God when he made male and female in the beginning. Our government has swung wide the door to this evil spirit and welcome this spirit into our country. And our children, this generation, is under assault. Gender chaos. Gender confusion. The government has sanctioned the pumping of hormones, even into children. The pumping of hormones to aid someone to defy their God-ordered gender. This is an abomination. Gender chaos, gender confusion. But I'm telling you, it's spiritual. It's a spiritual battle. The enemy has upped its game. Goliath was the champion. He was the biggest and baddest. He mocked Israel. And this generation is mocking God today. The government of the USA. But I'm telling you, the Christians of the USA, we need to up our game. We need to pray. We need to get serious. And I'm not talking about salvation. I am not talking about an issue of salvation here today. If you're saved, you're saved. If you're born again, you're born again. If your name's in the Lamb's Book of Life, your name's in the Lamb's Book of Life. And the Bible said no man can pluck you out of God's hand, but what I'm talking about is spiritual warfare. The Bible said the anointing breaks the yoke. The anointing of the Holy Ghost breaks the yoke of bondage. Salvation doctrine, salvation scriptures, I love them. I love to preach it. Saved by grace through faith and all of that. It's wonderful, glorious. But there is something else in the Bible. There is something more in the Bible. After you get saved, the Bible speaks of the gift of the Holy Ghost, the ministry of the Holy Ghost upon you, the anointing of God upon you, upon a man or a woman after they get saved. They would pour the oil of the anointing oil upon the one who was being anointed. It would be poured on their head, and it would run down all over their body and their clothes. It would ooze down, this oil, which represented the Spirit of God. It would ooze down and seep in, and it would get in the crevices and cracks of your skin, all down in your fingernails and all in your hair. God all over you, from the top of your head to your soles of your feet. I'm talking about, this is the anointing of the Holy Ghost on a man or a woman that gives them power, and it is yoke breaking. We need it today in our country. The residue of God all over you. The film of the Holy Ghost all over you. God under your fingernails. God in the cracks and crevices of your skin. The anointing of the Holy Ghost is what David had, and that's what we need today. Yoke breaking. The yoke of bondage. But much of the church are praying, now I lay me down to sleep kind of prayers. But I want to tell you, we need to pray hot, and we need to pray fervently in the Spirit, because this brings breakthrough. The anointing over you. The greater is he that is within you than he that's within the world. The anointing of the Holy Ghost will break the yoke of bondage around you. The anointing of the Holy Ghost. We need it. It's a spiritual warfare. It's a spiritual battle. We wrestle not against flesh and blood, but against principalities and powers and the rulers of the darkness of this age, against spiritual wickedness in high places. Yes, all of that. Spiritual warfare, the enemy, the kingdom of darkness has taken a stronghold in the good old USA. This land that God blessed. Spiritual warfare. We wrestle not against flesh and blood. I'm not fighting against Mike Tyson. Nancy Pelosi, not even my enemy. George Soros is not my enemy. Joe Biden is not my enemy. It's spiritual. You hear what I'm saying? It's spiritual. We have a cause. David looked around at this. Is there not a cause? We ought to look around today. Watch and pray is what Jesus said. We have a cause. The church needs to up its game and stop playing around. Pray more, pray longer, fast more, pray in the Spirit more and longer. Repent of our sins. Turn back to God. How do you get rid of the darkness? You just turn on the light. Turn on the light in the world around you. Shine your light. Watch and pray. Be sober. Be vigilant. Your adversary, the devil, as a roaring lion, seeks whom he may devour. Don't we see it today? Time is running out. The enemy has upped its game. Revelation 12 says that the dragon had come down to the earth and he worked and he knew that he only had a short time. What's going on today in the world? The evil, the enemy has upped its game because time is running out. We need to up our game. The enemy has upped their game. We need to up our game. Israel cowered. Israel ran. They fled. But David came full of the Holy Ghost. And he upped his game. And he fought for the cause. I'm telling you today, we have a cause. Look around in your family today. Do we not have a cause? Do we not have lost loved ones? I got a grandbaby on the way. I've been praying specifically. I rebuke gender chaos over my grandchild who is to come into this world in just a couple of months. I claim the authority of God that God has created a girl in my daughter's womb. I'm going to tell you, I have claimed and I have decreed that this little girl, my grandbaby, is going to be a girl. I rebuke gender confusion. Gender chaos, the devil's a lie. We need to up our game. We have a cause today. May God richly bless you.
0: Our time is up for today, but we hope that this word has been a real blessing to you. If you want to be saved today, if you feel right now an inner tugging at your heart, that is the Holy Spirit. The Holy Spirit is drawing you. He is knocking on your heart's door. I'm about to lead you in prayer. And I just want you to call out to God and make these words sincerely your very own. Heavenly Father, in Jesus' name, I ask you to come into my heart and to forgive me of my sins. Wash me with your blood, the blood that Jesus shed at the cross of Calvary. Heavenly Father, I know I'm not good enough and I cannot save myself, but I know that Jesus died for me and he hung in my place. And he is my sacrifice. Holy Spirit, I invite you into my heart and life. Make me a new person. Make me a new creation from this day forward. Give me a desire and a thirst and a hunger for your presence and your word. And thank you for saving me today. In Jesus' name, amen. Well, if you prayed that prayer and you received Christ into your heart and life today, or if this ministry has blessed you in any way, we would love to hear from you. It would really be an encouragement to us. A special member of my family is coming now to tell you how you can do just that.
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Here's more Bible reading at Mark 12:18. Some Sadducees, who say that there is no resurrection, came to Jesus and began questioning him, saying, "Teacher, Moses wrote for us that if a man's brother dies and leaves behind a wife and leaves no child, his brother should marry the wife and raise up children to his brother. There were seven brothers, and the first took a wife and died, leaving no children. The second one married her and died, leaving behind no children. And the third likewise, and so all seven left no children. Last of all, the woman died also. In the resurrection, when they rise again, which one's wife will she be? For all seven had married her." Jesus said to them, "Is this not the reason you are mistaken, that you do not understand the scriptures or the power of God? For when they rise from the dead, they neither marry nor are given in marriage, but are like angels in heaven. But regarding the fact that the dead rise again, have you not read in the book of Moses, in the passage about the burning bush, how God spoke to him, saying, 'I am the God of Abraham, and the God of Isaac, and the God of Jacob'? He is not the God of the dead, but of the living. You are greatly mistaken." One of the scribes came and heard them arguing, and recognizing that he had answered them well, asked him, "What commandment is the foremost of all?" Jesus answered, "The foremost is, 'Hear, O Israel, the Lord our God is one Lord, and you shall love the Lord your God with all your heart, and with all your soul, and with all your mind, and with all your strength. The second is this, you shall love your neighbor as yourself. There is no other commandment greater than these." The scribe said to him, "Right, teacher, you have truly stated that he is one, and there is no one else besides him, and to love him with all the heart, and with all the understanding, and with all the strength, and to love one's neighbor as himself, is much more than all burnt offerings and sacrifices." When Jesus saw that he had answered intelligently, he said to him, "You are not far from the kingdom of God." After that, no one would venture to ask him any more questions. And Jesus began to say, as he taught in the temple, "How is it that the scribes say that the Christ is the Son of David? David himself said in the Holy Spirit, 'The Lord said to my Lord, sit at my right hand until I put your enemies beneath your feet.' David himself calls him Lord. So in what sense is he his son?" And the large crowd enjoyed listening to

Mark 12:38. In his teaching, he was saying, "Beware of the scribes who like to walk around in long robes and like respectful greetings in the marketplaces and chief seats in the synagogues and places of honor at banquets, who devour widows' houses and for appearance's sake offer long prayers. These will receive greater condemnation." Scripture reading without comment, this is The Word. The address here is Post Office Box 444, Paradise, California, 95969. This is Nicholas Hope.

growing in Christ. The scripture for today's daily walk through the Bible is from 1 Corinthians 13:11. When I was a child, I spoke as a child, I understood as a child, I thought as a child, but when I became a man, I put away childish things. The journey towards spiritual maturity lasts a lifetime. As Christians, we can and should continue to grow in the love and knowledge of our Savior as long as we live. Norman Vincent Peale had the following advice for believers of all ages. Ask the God who made you to keep remaking you. That advice, of course, is perfectly sound, but often ignored. When we cease to grow, either emotionally or spiritually, we do ourselves a profound disservice. But if we study God's Word, if we obey His commandments, and if we live in the center of His will, we will not be stagnant believers. We will, instead, be growing Christians, and that's exactly what God wants for our lives. John Maxwell said, "Every great company, every great brand, and every great career has been built in exactly the same way, bit by bit, step by step, little by little." Again, the scripture for today's daily walk through the Bible says, "When I was a child, I spoke as a child, I understood as a child, I thought as a child, but when I became a man, I put away childish things." 1 Corinthians 13:11.

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0: 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You're going to love this.
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2: 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Better make that a lot more money, and life would be good.
3: Contentment is a real issue for all of us. This is Elizabeth George. At one time or another, I've said, if I just had a little more, fill in the blank. But the truth is, contentment is learned. It doesn't come automatically, not even for a woman after God's own heart. But it is required when you have a lot and when you have a little. Does that sound strange? I personally like the advice of John Wesley. When I have any money, I get rid of it as quickly as possible, lest it find a way into my heart. The Bible calls us to be content in any and all circumstances. When your affections are set on God, everything else falls into place. Everything.
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5: God's gospel has a whoever policy with Upwards. I'm Max Licato, looking at that word whoever. For God so loved the world that he gave his one and only son, so that whoever believes in him will not perish, but have everlasting life. You may remember the New Testament story of the beggar Lazarus. He was like roadkill, covered with sores, which the dogs licked. He was at the opposite end of the social spectrum of the rich man who occupies the other main point in the story. Lazarus, he's an exception to God's whoever policy, right? God wouldn't have a place for someone like Lazarus. But eternity presents the truth. The rich man went to eternal separation from God, while Lazarus went to the eternal presence of God. God has a place for every person in the world, whosoever will accept his invitation, and he'll take you however and whoever you are.
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Today's lesson from Proverbs. I'm your host, Henry Schaefer. It's taken from Proverbs 13 and 13. Here's what it says. Those who reject what they are taught will pay for it, but those who obey what they are told will be rewarded. God knows and God cares. If you're like most people, you want other people to think well of you. But the eagerness to please others should never overshadow your eagerness to please God. And if you seek to fulfill the purposes that God has in store for you, then you must be a doer of the word by putting God first. Martin Luther issued the stern warning, "You may as well quit reading and hearing the word of God and give it to the devil if you do not desire to live according to it." Luther understood that it is more important what God thinks of you than what your friends do. Here is the time-tested formula for successful living. Don't just listen to God's word. Live by it. Again, the lesson from Proverbs is Proverbs 13 and 13. Those who reject what they are taught will pay for it, but those who obey what they are told will be rewarded. God knows.

0: In Luke chapter 12, Jesus taught about the man who tore down his barns to build bigger ones, and there stored grain and goods for many.
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3: Attention to the Gospel of St. John. To the Gospel of St. John. Praise the Lord. We thank God for being here once more.
4: Yes.
3: Amen. We just ask that the Lord have his way.
4: Yes.
3: Amen. In this place today.
4: Yes,
3: amen. Bless us with the hearing of his word. Amen. We pray that the word of God fall on good ground. Praise the Lord. And that it will cause us to bring forth much fruit in our lives. Amen.
4: Yes.
3: Glory to God. Amen. St. John chapter 10. And we're going to begin reading from verse 1. Amen. And we're going to go down to verse 10. Come on, tell the Lord thank you.
4: Thank you, Lord. Thank you. Thank you. Thank you.
3: And this is our Lord and Savior Jesus Christ. He's, amen, talking to his disciples. And in verse 1 of St. John chapter 10, the Lord said, "Most assuredly I say to you, he who does not enter the sheepfold by the door, but climbs up some other way, the same is a thief and a robber. But he who enters by the door is the shepherd of the sheep. To him the doorkeeper opens, and the sheep hear his voice, and he calls his own sheep by name, leads them out. When he brings them out, his own sheep, he goes before them, and the sheep follow him. But they know his voice, yet they will by no means follow a stranger, but will flee from him. But they do not know the voice of strangers." Jesus used this illustration, but they did not understand the things which he spoke to them. Then Jesus said to them, "Most assuredly I say to you, I am the door of the sheep. All whoever came before me are thieves and robbers. But the sheep did not hear them. I am the door. If anyone enters by me, he will be saved, and will go in and out and find pasture. The thief does not come except to steal and to kill and to destroy. I have come that they may have life, and that they may have it more abundantly."
4: Amen.
3: Praise the Lord.
4: Amen.
3: Tell God thank you for the word. Amen. And look at your neighbor and say, "Neighbor, I'm living a blessed life." Amen. In Christ Jesus, I'm living a blessed life. Tell somebody, my life is blessed. I may have problems. I may have issues. I may have setbacks. Glory to God, but I'm still living a blessed life in Christ Jesus. Amen.
4: Thank you, Lord.
3: Because he said that he has come that we might have life, and that we might have life more abundantly. Amen? And to have life more abundantly means that you are living a blessed life.
4: Amen. Thank you, Lord.
3: Amen. In spite of the challenges, in spite of the opposition, in spite of the issues and problems that life brings, amen, you can still live a blessed life.
4: Amen. Amen.
3: Amen. Somebody said, glory to God, amen, I had my ups, my downs,
4: yeah.
3: Amen, when I look around, amen, glory to God, I still won't complain about it.
4: Amen.
3: Tell somebody, you ain't got nothing to complain about. Amen, because God has given us everything that pertains to life and godliness. Those who trust Him, those who are living for Him, He has given you everything that pertains to life and godliness, even the natural things of life, amen, glory to God, along with the spiritual things of life, amen?
4: Amen.
3: So we have nothing to complain about. Amen. Glory to God. The only thing that we should open our mouth and say, amen, is thank you, Jesus.
4: Thank you, Lord.
3: Oh God, for letting me live a blessed life. Amen. Glory to God. Troubles come. Amen. Weeping may endure for a night, but joy cometh in the morning. Amen. Trouble don't last always. Hallelujah. They're only for a season, and then it's gone. Amen. Glory to God. But you got to know that the Lord is with you, and He's for you, and He's on your side. Glory to God.
4: Amen.
3: Jesus told His disciples, He said, most assuredly, I say to you, he who does not enter the sheepfold, amen, the flock of God, that's the sheepfold, amen, or the family of God, by the door, amen, there's a door, amen. Now, a sheepfold, glory to God, was also, amen, an area where the sheep would, amen, find protection. Amen. A sheepfold could be like an enclosure, but it had a door to it, like a, we call it a pen. Amen. Back in the day, we had the hog pen, we had the corral for the horses, glory to God, where they were enclosed. Amen. And what was that enclosure for? That enclosure was for their protection. Amen.
4: Amen.
3: It was to keep them from what? Going astray, and also to keep out predators.
4: Amen.
3: Amen. From entering in,
4: yes,
3: and attacking them. Glory to God. Now, the sheepfold also had a door to it, or a gate. Amen. So that the sheep could go in and out. Amen.
4: Amen.
3: Or the horses could go in and out as necessary. Glory to God. Hallelujah.
4: Amen.
3: Jesus, He said, but he who enters by the door, amen, is the shepherd of the sheep.
4: Mm-hmm.
3: Amen. The shepherd, glory to God, is the one who keeps the sheep, or the one who watches over the sheep. Glory to God. And Jesus, amen, He says, I am the good shepherd. Jesus is the good shepherd.
4: Amen.
3: Glory to God. Just like Jesus is a shepherd, you know the devil is a shepherd too? Amen. Do you believe that? Glory to God. The Bible said that, amen, that when

0: in rebellion against God because he wanted to exalt himself above the throne of God. He wanted to be the one that was in power. Amen? But God did not allow it to be so. So, amen, Michael, the archangel, and the other, amen, two-thirds of the angels, amen, went to war against Lucifer, amen, Satan the devil, and cast him out of heaven. Along with one-third of the angels. So now they are down in the earthly realm, amen, and they're known as demons, amen? They're known as demons. So he is a shepherd also. Amen. Jesus Christ is the good shepherd. Amen. Satan the devil is the evil shepherd. And he has an evil plan for those who follow him. Come on and tell the Lord thank you. And he has many who are following him. Amen. He's the evil shepherd. Jesus is the good shepherd. Glory to God. Amen. Amen. Hallelujah. And he has a plan. Jesus has a plan. His plan is that you will have lived life on this earth and live an abundant life. A blessed life. That's the good shepherd's plan. The good shepherd plan, amen, is to take you up out of here. Amen. He's the one who will bring you up. Glory to God. Yes. Amen. That evil shepherd, the devil, amen, he's like the undertaker who wants to take you down. Glory to God. Come on and tell the Lord thank you. Amen. Stay away from the undertaker. Amen. Stay away from the devil. Glory to God. Because he's going to take you under. Amen. Jesus, amen. He's the upper taker. He's going to raise you up. Glory to God. Not only will he raise you up in this life, but amen, at the last day, that great getting up day of the resurrection, amen, he's going to raise you up then. Amen. To eternal life. Glory to God. You know, when you accept Jesus Christ, amen, as your shepherd, as your Lord and Savior, amen, you begin to live the abundant life. You begin to live the eternal life. Amen. The eternal life doesn't begin, amen, when you die, amen, and God raised you up from the dead. It begins, amen, the day you give your life over to the Lord. That's when it begins. Tell somebody, I'm living the abundant life. Glory to God.
1: Glory to God.
0: Amen. Not only that, but I'm living the eternal life already. Amen. And when this life ends, this life has to come to an end, and it will come to an end someday. Amen. One day. Amen. It's going to be all over for you, and it's going to be all over for me. Glory to God. But let me tell you something. This is not the end. It's just the beginning of something greater and better than what we already have. Amen. See, you can live the abundant life here, but there's a greater life than this right here. There's the eternal life. Glory to God. Come on and tell God thank you. Hallelujah. There's the eternal life. Amen. Where you will never die. There'll be no more crying. There'll be no more pain. Glory to God. There'll be no more persecution. There'll be no more lies being lied on and talked about and stolen. Glory to God.
1: Thank you, Lord. Yes.
0: Hallelujah.
1: Thank you.
0: Hallelujah. See, you can live a good life on this side. Amen. But there's a better life on the other side. Come on and tell the Lord thank you.
1: Thank you, Lord.
0: Hallelujah. I say you can live a good life on this side, but there's a better life on the other side. Hallelujah.
1: Thank you, Lord.
0: Glory to God. There's a much better life. Hallelujah. Amen. Glory to God. Amen. Jesus said, amen, but he who enters by the door. Amen. Let me back up one step. He said, but, amen, he said, I just want to begin back at the beginning of my

0: to text you. He said, "Most assuredly, I say to you, he who does not enter by the sheepfold, amen, enter the sheepfold by the door, but climbs up some other way, the same is a thief and a robber." And at the time, he was talking about the Pharisees. Amen. They were thieves and robbers. Amen. Spiritual thieves and robbers. Glory to God. Amen. Because they didn't want to go in through Jesus. Amen. Because they what? Rejected Jesus. Amen. They didn't see Jesus as the door. So they thought they could enter into the sheepfold some other way. Amen. And that's the reason why they wanted to persecute Jesus. And that's the reason why they wanted to see Jesus crucified. Because they did not see Jesus as the door. They did not see him as the shepherd or the good shepherd. Amen. So they thought they could bypass Jesus and go directly to God. But Jesus said, "I am the way, the truth, and the life. No man comes to the Father but through me."
1: Amen.
0: See, you can't get to Jesus nor to God nor the way except through Jesus.
1: Amen.
0: Tell somebody you got to go through Jesus.
1: If you try to go through
0: any other way, you're nothing but a thief or a robber. Glory to God.
1: Amen.
0: Hallelujah. They're not thieves and robbers. Amen. They're in the world today. Who don't feel that Jesus amounts to anything. They don't see Jesus as the Lord, and they don't see him as the Savior. They don't see him as the Messiah. Glory to God. Hallelujah. They don't see him that way. So there are many because we've seen it. We've heard it. Amen. Celebrities saying that there's more than one way to get to God. The devil is a liar. Amen. Tell your neighbor the devil is a liar. That's a false doctrine. That's false teaching. Amen. And you're following, amen, a false teacher.
1: Amen.
0: Glory to God.
1: Mm-hmm.
0: Hallelujah. He that takes away from the word of God, the plagues of the Bible will be added to them.
1: Amen.
0: So, amen. Jesus, Paul said, if any man preach any other gospel other than that of Jesus Christ, let it be a curse. Tell somebody, if you're following somebody teaching anything other than what the word of God said, you're following a cursed individual. Amen?
1: Amen.
0: Come on and tell the Lord, thank you.
1: Thank you.
0: Hallelujah. Glory to God.
1: Amen.
0: You try to enter any other way except through Jesus Christ. If you try to get to God any other way, you're nothing but a thief and a robber. Glory to God, because there is no other way.
1: Amen.
0: Tell your neighbor, there is no other way. Jesus is the way.
1: Jesus.
0: He is the truth and the life.
1: And
0: nobody comes to the Father except through him.
1: Amen.
0: You can't go through Muhammad.
1: Amen.
0: You can't go through Confucius. You can't go through Buddha.
1: Amen.
0: You can't go through Hinduism. Amen. You can't go through, praise God, false religion out here.
1: Amen.
0: Amen. You got to go through Jesus.
1: Yes. Yes. Amen. Thank you.
0: Amen. You can't get to God through any of them. They all laying in the dead in the grave. Their bones are still there.
1: Amen.
0: Jesus rose up.
1: Yes.
0: Got up out of the grave.
1: Yes.
0: Amen.
1: Amen.
0: Got up out of the grave and walked the earth. 40 days before he ascended back up to heaven.
1: Thank you, Lord.
0: Come on and tell the Lord, thank you.
1: Thank you, Lord.
0: Glory to God.
1: Yes.
0: Jesus is alive and well. Amen.
1: Yes.
0: Hallelujah. Amen.
1: Amen.
0: Glory to God. But Jesus said, but he who enters by the door is the shepherd of the sheep. Amen.
1: Amen.
0: The door. Jesus is the door. And he is also the shepherd of the sheep.
1: Yes.
0: Amen. To him, the doorkeeper. The doorkeeper represents the pastors. Those whom the Lord has given in charge of his, amen, amen, of his flock. Amen.
1: Amen.
0: We agree. Those who are leaders, those who are pastors, we are often given, amen, a certain amount of people to watch over, amen? Tell the Lord thank you. That's the pastors. The pastors are the doorkeepers. The pastors are the ones that stand at the door, amen, watching over, amen. The pastors are under shepherds. Amen. Glory to God. Now, back in the Bible, the shepherd, at night, the shepherd would lay across the doorway of the sheepfold.
1: Amen.
0: Amen. To protect, amen, the sheep from wandering out of the sheepfold. Also to protect the sheep from predators who would enter into the sheepfold. Remember, the sheepfold is like an enclosure, a pen, right? Amen. With one door. And in some cases, the sheepfold was, they would use a cave as a sheepfold.
1: Amen.
0: Where they would, amen, the shepherd would lead his sheep into a cave. That was their place of protection. And at night, he would lay across the doorway of the sheepfold, of the cave, praise God, to protect the sheep from predators and to, amen, and to keep the sheep from wandering out. Amen.
1: Amen.
0: Doesn't that seem like what, amen, pastors do? Amen. That is what, amen, pastors are supposed to do. Amen. To protect the sheep and from the predators, from the wolves, from the false teachers, from the false prophets, from the liars, from the deceivers, glory to God. And all those, praise God, who hate the work of the Lord, glory to God.
1: Amen.
0: Amen. Come on, tell the Lord thank you.
1: Thank you, Lord. Thank you. Thank you, Lord. Thank
0: Jesus said, amen. Glory to God. He said, amen. To him, the doorkeeper opens, and the, amen, and the sheep hear his voice, and he calls on his sheep by name. He calls his sheep by name. Amen.
1: Amen.
0: And leads them out. Now listen. God knows your name.
1: Yay.
0: Tell your neighbor, God knows your name. And I thank God that he knows us individually. Amen. Thank God he knows you individually. He knows you. Amen. You're rising up and you're laying down. You're going out and you're coming back in. He knows all about you. He knows the number of hairs that are upon your head. Amen. He knows all about you. He knows more about you than you know about yourself. He knows you better than you know yourself. How many of you know that?
1: Amen.
0: Let the Lord know you better than you know yourself.
1: Yeah.
0: He knows your needs.
1: Yeah.
0: Amen. He knows your wants.
1: Amen.
0: He knows just what you need and what you don't need.
1: Amen.
0: Isn't that one thing good about our Heavenly Father?
1: Yeah.
0: He knows the things to keep away from us.
1: Yeah.
0: He knows the good things to give us.
1: Yeah.
0: Come on and tell the Lord thank you.
1: Yeah.
0: Just like you know your children, you know what they need and you know what they don't need.
1: Yeah.
0: You know what's going to do them good and you know what's going to mess them up.
1: Yeah.
0: Amen.
1: Yeah.
0: So you know how to keep them away from the things, amen, that are going to be harmful to them.
1: Amen.
0: God knows just what to do. He knows what we have need of.
1: Amen.
0: That's the reason why it's a good thing when you pray. Amen. Certain things we pray for and God don't answer your prayer the way you want God to answer, that's nothing to get angry with God about. That's nothing to be bitter with God.
1: Amen.
0: Amen.
1: Amen.
0: Trust the Lord. Amen.
1: Amen.
0: The Bible tells us to trust in the Lord with all of our heart and need, not humble understanding.
1: Amen.
0: Glory to God, because he knows what's best for you.
1: Yeah.
0: Tell your neighbor, he knows what's best for you.
1: That's
0: the reason why it's a good thing to trust him. Amen. He knows just how much you can bear.
1: Amen.
0: How much you can take.
1: Yes.
0: He knows the size shoes that you, yes, amen, to put on your feet.
1: Amen.
0: Come on, tell the Lord.
1: Thank
0: you. I'm paralleling that with your trials. He knows just how much you can take.
1: Yes.
0: God knows what size shoes you. He knows you, there's certain things that you can't walk in and you can't handle.
1: Yes.
0: He knows what you can't handle and what you can't handle.
1: Yes.
0: He's not going to, amen, cause you to walk in shoes that, amen, two sizes too small for your feet. Amen. Come on, tell the Lord, thank you.
1: Thank you.
0: Amen. He give you what you can bear. Amen. He give you what you can handle.
1: Amen.
0: Come on and tell the Lord, thank you.
1: Thank you.
0: Lord.
1: Thank you.
0: Glory to God.
1: Amen.
0: He won't put you through more than what you can handle.
1: Amen.
0: He calls his sheep by name. Listen. Amen. God knows you by name. Amen. In Psalm 147, 3 through 5, listen to what the Bible said. He heals the brokenhearted. And he binds up their wound. He counts the number of the stars. He called them by name. Great is our Lord. And mighty in power, glory to God. He knows the stars by name. So if he knows the stars by name, and the Bible said, amen, you are much more valuable to him than, amen, than the lily of the field, than the birds of the air, the fowl, amen, the fowls that fly upon the earth, the creeping crawling thing. He knows, and you are more valuable to him than any of these things. Don't you know that you're valuable to God?
1: Yes.
0: You're important to him.
1: Yes.
0: He have your best interest in mind.
1: Yes.
0: Come on, tell the Lord, thank you.
1: Yes.
0: He cares for you.
1: Yes.
0: If he cares for the lily of the field,
1: yes.
0: If he cares for this little bitty sparrow, glory to God,
1: yes.
0: Don't you know that he cares for you and me,
1: yes.
0: Who he created in his own image?
1: Yes. Yes, Lord. Yes.
0: He knows your name. Lord, I thank you.
1: Thank you, Lord. Amen. Thank you.
0: Amen.
1: Yes.
0: That what God has for me, it got my name on it. Glory to God.
1: Amen.
0: What he has for you, he got your name on it.
1: Yes. Amen.
0: Hallelujah. It's up to you to receive it. Amen.
1: Yes.
0: Now, if you go by according, if you live according to God's plan, you will receive what God has for you.
1: Yes.
0: Come on and tell the Lord, thank you.
1: Thank you, Lord.
0: You get exactly what he got for you. In store for you.
1: Yes,
0: if we follow his plan,
1: yes.
0: Live according to his word, he's got a plan for us.
1: Yes, he do.
0: Amen. And the devil got a plan too.
1: Mm-hmm.
0: That under shepherd, that undertaker, amen, the devil got a plan for you too. Amen.
1: Amen.
0: Come on and tell the Lord, thank you.
1: Yes, Lord.
0: He's got a plan.
1: Thank you.
0: Amen. But you want to tell the devil, say, devil,
1: devil,
0: I don't belong to you anymore. Amen. I've been born painful with the price.
1: Yes.
0: And that price was the precious blood of Jesus.
1: Yes.
0: The Lamb that was slain on Calvary Cross for my sins and the sins of this world.
1: Amen.
0: Come on and tell the Lord, thank you.
1: Amen.
0: Hallelujah.
1: Hallelujah.
0: We bless the Lord today.
1: Yes.
0: Glory to God.
1: Yes.
0: Amen. And when he brings them out, he calls them by name. He brings them out. Brings his own, amen. He brings them out, his own sheep. He goes before them. Amen. The Lord is he's our shepherd.
1: Thank you, Lord.
0: Amen. The 23rd Psalm says, the Lord is my shepherd.
1: Amen.
0: He leads me beside what? The still waters.
1: Amen.
0: Amen.
1: Yes,
0: he maketh me to lie down in green pastures. Amen. He leads me in the path of righteousness for his sake.
1: Amen.
0: He restores my soul.
1: Thank you, Lord.
0: Amen. And yea, though I walk through the valley of the shadow of death, I shall fear no evil because he's with me.
1: Thank you, Lord.
0: Amen. The Lord goes before his sheep. Amen.
1: Yes.
0: He goes before his sheep. He leads you.
1: Thank you, Lord.
0: He don't herd us. Sheep. You don't herd sheep, you lead sheep.
1: Amen.
0: Amen. You herd cattle.
1: Yes.
0: You herd horses.
1: Mm-hmm.
0: Amen. And goats.
1: Yes.
0: Glory to God. But you don't herd, amen, sheep.
1: Amen.
0: You lead sheep.
1: Amen. Yes.
0: Amen. Sheep. Praise God. Shepherds lead sheep. And they have a certain particular call. Amen.
1: Amen.
0: When they call their sheep, amen. The sheep will hear their shepherd. And there's a distinct sound. One thing about sheep's hearing is so sharp, you can't even imitate their shepherd's call.
1: Amen.
0: Tell your neighbor, amen. The devil can't imitate the voice of God. He can try, but he can't. Amen. When you know God's word, you know his voice. Can I get a witness? I said, when you know God's word, you know his.
2: Good morning. This is Evangelist T.D. Schaefer
3: and Sister Rose Schaefer.
2: We welcome you to Light of the World Ministry, light in the dark world, with the power of God's true word and God's true life, Jesus Christ, the true light, with an open heart and an open mind. Let's move right on in to today's message and hear what God has for us today.
4: The title of the message is going to be Two or Three. Amen. Two or Three. So tonight I would like to talk to y'all about the power of prayer. And I may fall short on that myself. So what is the power of prayer? And how is the power of prayer work? Amen. You know, the phrase where two or three are gathered appears in the Bible. You know, there's many times I've said in here, be a small crowd, I said, when we're two or three together, God is within the midst. Amen. He's right there with you in the midst. And I said that many a time, many places where I go. Amen. So the phrase of two or three are together appears in the Bible, which says in Matthew 18:20, which says, for where two or three are gathered together in my name, I am there among them. This is the NIV version that I'm using. Some of you say, if I say in the midst, roof, that is Matthew 18:20. This verse is often used to justify small prayer meetings of church services. For example, a pastor may say, there are just a few of us tonight. Let me say this, we do not have to have a big crowd for God to listen to us.
3: Amen.
4: Okay? So you don't have to have these mega churches. You don't have to have 100+ people for God to get your attention. Amen? You don't have to have that. And this is what it's all about tonight. After all, Jesus promised when he says we're two or three or more together in his name, he says, I am there. I am in the midst. Amen. We're two or three. Amen. I'm going to tell you, there's times, me and Sister Rose, we can get together with other Christians. We've done it with Brother Hudson. I mean, we sit there, we have a good time, but the main conversation of it is about is Jesus Christ. Amen. And when we start talking about Jesus Christ, he starts moving on us. We can feel the Spirit of God. Amen. I mean, we says we're two or three. Amen. Prayer is meant to be the one of the most exciting breakthrough of a life of faith. Amen. It is a breakthrough. If you got faith in the Lord, it is exciting because it's a breakthrough. A breakthrough in your circumstances, what you may be going through. It has the power to transform life, to change circumstances, to give peace. Amen. And it also gives peace in the midst of your trials. Amen. And change the circumstances of what you may be going through. I mean, there are things you went through, trials. You went through circumstances. She's went through it. I went through it. You went through it with your dad and your father-in-law. We all been through some kind of circumstances, somehow, some way, with sickness, families, or whatever right there. But God said that he's right there with you. Amen. He said on the outcome of it right there. He says, in the midst of your trials, and change the courses of what you may be going through. You don't know what it may look like at the end. Amen. But God already knows what the end is, but he's waiting to hear from you is what he's waiting to hear on, because he says, I can change the circumstances. All you have to do is call upon me and believe. He says, I can change things. Amen. And when you go through your trials, no matter what they may be, whatever trials you may be going going through, and that can win other people to Christ. Amen. By letting them see how the Lord has brought you through your trial. Amen. It is power of prayer, and it is the legacy of a believer. Amen. I mean, I've seen my mama pray. Amen. I've seen my Aunt Fanny pray. Amen. I've seen the old saints back years ago to get down to the power of prayer. And I mean, they did that earnestly prayer. Amen. Where they sat there, I mean, the face turned red. Sweat would pop off of them. I mean, they wasn't going to come up until they got a breakthrough. Amen. But see, that's a legacy what they passed to us that we should be taking at heart. Amen. That's the legacy of the power of prayer. Amen. Prayer is an important way believers can communicate with Him. Amen. Prayer is communicating with God. Amen. It ain't like I'm going to pick this phone up and call Him, because it don't work that way. Amen. Prayer is believing that you can connect with Jesus Christ. I don't need no telephone. Connect with God. Only thing I have to do is have the faith. Only thing I have to do is believe, knowing that all I have to do is come in the name of Jesus, and I know God's going to start hearing my prayer. Amen. That's all we have to do. We ain't got to do no telegram, no telephone, no tele-Shirley, no tele-Rose, nothing like that. The only thing it is, we just have to tell it to God. This is when you start communicating with God by bringing their problems to the Lord or asking forgiveness or for asking for help. They come close to Him. Amen. The Christian believers, they can speak with God in prayer and talk and to pray by Jesus Christ. Amen. The disciple says, how do we pray? How do we connect? Jesus says, our Father who art in heaven, hallowed be His name. Amen. And I'm not going to go through that. He let them know, this is what you do. Open that mouth up. You use that mouth to cuss someone out, to tell them off, to chew them up. But He says, open that mouth up to me. Amen. And He says, that's how you do it right there. Our Father who art in heaven, hallowed be His name. Amen. Heavenly Father, I come to you in the name of Jesus tonight, Father. I pray that you touch each and every. Call upon the name of the Lord. Lift that prayer up. Amen. That's the way we're supposed to do it right there. Amen. Prayer is not only another weapon, but the greatest of all weapons, as it strengthens the rest of the armor. Me and Rose gets up, Sister Rose gets up, I put the armor on. I put the helmet of salvation on. Breastplate of righteousness. Guard ourselves and bear through. Shod our feet with prayer for great peace. Picking up the sword of spirit and the shield of faith. To quench any fiery darkness of the wicked one. See, this is what we do. We put the spiritual armor of God on, because we're in a battle each and every day. Because you have an adversary out there, the devil. And he's trying to kill, steal, and destroy. He wants to take you. He wants to take your family. But see, the thing of it is, we put that armor of God on. But when you start putting prayer on it right there, that is the greatest weapon that you have, because it strengthens all the other armor up. Amen. I mean, you can put it on. You can go out into a battlefield and you can sit there and you can fight for a while. But after a while, that armor starts getting that body heavy. You start getting beat down, you get weak and you get tired. But when you start calling upon the name of the Lord, He starts giving that supernatural strength and power to keep fighting another day, knowing that you can carry on. Amen. Knowing that one day when you make it to the other side, you're going to take all this armor off and you're going to lay it down at the foot of Jesus and say, thank you, Jesus, for the armor. But most of all, Father, thank you for the power of prayer that you taught us that we was able to fight and stand with faith, courage, and power. You can have the armor on, but you can run. But with the courage and the power of prayer, you can stand and fight like you never stood and fight before. Look the devil face to face no matter what. And you can proclaim something in the name of Jesus. You can say, get ye behind me, Satan. I'm tired of you. And proclaim healings and speak things into your life.
5: That's right.
4: Praise God. Praise God. It is the one thing that Paul asked the Ephesians to do for him. Pray. He says, pray. This is all I'm asking you to do. Pray. That's all he said. Pray. pray because he knew the power of prayer. This is what people need. You know, the Lord has let us know about prayer, amen, that is important because it's in his word. It's all through this Bible right here about prayer. But I just got a few scriptures right here that let you know, like it says in John, these the NIV verse, like what it says in John 14 and 13, you may ask me anything in my name and I will do it. And also in Matthew 21:22, if you believe, you will receive what you ask for in prayer. Amen. Also in Matthew 7:7, ask and it will be given to you. Seek and you will find. Knock and the door will be open to you. Amen. For everyone who asketh receiveth. The one who seeketh findeth. And to the one who knocks, the door will be open. Amen. I mean, these are God's promises right there. He wouldn't have put it in the Bible if it was not so. Because God is not a liar. He's a man that will not lie. Prayer is one of the most powerful weapons God has given us. And looking ahead, I believe it has never been more important for God's people to be on their knees and praying. Amen. Now, I can't get down on my knees and pray. I can't do it. Sister Rose can't do it. But he says knees and prayer. But all you have to do, you can sit and you can pray and connect with God. You can stand and pray and connect with God. I can lean. I can lean on Shirley. I can pray and connect with God. Just find your place and pray. Pray and pray through. Amen. I mean, just pray through. That's what you got to do. Amen. So what does the scripture say about the power of prayer? In Philippians 4:6, do not be excited about anything, but in everything by prayer and supplication with thanksgiving, let your request be made known to God. Amen. Prayer and supplication right there. And give God thanks. Give God praise. You know, we don't give God praise enough. Amen. We don't give Him thanks. You know, when He pulls you through a trial or something like that, we may say, thank you, Lord. No, what we need to do is say, thank you, Jesus. Hallelujah. Only You've done this. Only You can bring this. Only You can change the circumstances. Amen. I see some people don't believe that. But I believe. I believe. You know why? Because I'm a believer. That's why I'm a believer in Jesus Christ. Amen. And also in Mark 11:24. Therefore I tell you, whatever you ask in prayer, believe that you have received it and it will be yours. Amen. Me and Sister Rose, we have prayed. We have claimed things. We are believing things and knowing things is going to be there because we prayed, believed, spoke it, and we know it's on its way. Amen. We already know it's on its way. Amen. Praise God. Praise God. Hallelujah. Let me ask you, how many times have you prayed for something and believed as best as we can that it would happen, but then it did not happen?
5: Yeah,
4: it's happened. I prayed and believed.
5: Yeah.
4: And it didn't happen.
5: Yeah.
4: So, what is the problem? With our faith? With our belief? Look at it this way. Maybe the reason why it ain't happening, because maybe it ain't your faith, maybe it ain't belief, maybe it's what you're praying. Maybe it ain't the things of God. Amen? And we got people, they want to pray God. Now, I'm not saying this any disrespectful. I'm teaching you something tonight. And they pray to God. And there's nothing wrong with it. Amen? But Jesus says, pray in my name. Is what he said. He said, pray in my name. Amen? Like Heavenly Father, I come to you in the name of Jesus. When you start proclaiming the name of Jesus Christ, you got the direct line to God. In Philippians 2:9-11 right there states that God has given Jesus the name that is above every name. Because there's take only one name, one true Jesus, hallelujah. And he died on Calvary's cross for me over 2,000 years ago. 3 days later, he come out of that grave and he's sitting at the right hand side of the Father, making intercession for each and every one of us. All you have to do is believe in the power of prayer and start praying to Jesus Christ, and you'll start seeing circumstances change. Hallelujah. And in that name is the power of prayer. And in that name is victory and the power of prayer.
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6: He can move mountains.
7: Hello, this is Trixie and Milton Sanders of the Meeting Place of Barnwell Ministries. We are a ministry that seeks to reveal God's truth to a dark world and also to encourage the saints of God that this is not our home. We are only passing through. We are a church without walls, one that seeks to please Almighty God in all that we do. Our focus is on those that are broken and don't know what to do or where to turn. We can be reached on Facebook at the Meeting Place of Barnwell. Now, let's go and see what will Almighty God speak in your life today.
6: Hide me from the rain. Has he ever covered you? Come on. My God is awesome.
8: So what are we doing? We're having four-wall church. Look good, feel good, must be good. Are we truly about the Father's business? Are we a soldier of the living God, or is it that we have become deserters? I have a phrase that I use quite often. I refuse to be found any other way than faithful. It becomes at the midnight hour, and things haven't been right. I still refuse to be found unfaithful, not to my wife, but to Almighty God. If I am in Lexington or Texas or wherever the case may be, I refuse to have my spirit or my seat misrepresented. Come on, amen? Because we've gone enough through the motions. We've done enough of that mess. As a matter of fact, if we look around and think about some of the places that we have been, where has the power come and gone? Where has it gone? Greater things you and I shall be able to do because we believe and have not seen. Those are the greater things. What are some of the things that Christ did? Did he not call the dead man from the grave and say, loosen?
9: Amen, brother. Amen.
8: Greater things you should be able to do. A dead man or a woman walking is a dead person in grave clothes that is looking for you and I to point the way, to show the way. And sometimes it's not necessarily about what you say. Most of the time, your actions speak louder than your words. How you respond to things that are going on in your home, how you respond to the things that are going on in your environment. We are always under the microscope. And I ask you simply this, what does the world see? What are they seeing? Luke 14:26 says, if you want to be my follower, you must love me more than your own father and mother. And it doesn't stop there. Wife and children, brother and sister. Yes, more than your own life. Otherwise, you are not fit, as the King James says, to be my disciple. Not fit. So let me drill in a little further. If you're more concerned about your house, your car, your banking account, how you look, how you dress, than Almighty God, I'll go ahead and break the news to you so that you and I both understand tonight upon leaving here that you're not fit to be a disciple. Not of Milton, but of Almighty God. That's what his word says in Luke 14:26, if you want to write it down and go read it. A soldier's ministry is a ministry of the one that has been called. How many of you have been called? Know that you have been called and equipped and sent to do a work. How many? There are many that have the doctor this or the PhD that. I'll simply say this, that is an awesome achievement. However, when our titles are more important than the task at hand, the kingdom, we should ask, are they called, enlisted, summoned by Almighty God, sent by God, or is he or she an imposter? Wolfing sheep clothing. Luke 16:15, and said unto them, all of you which they justify themselves before me, but God knows your heart. For that which is highly esteemed among men is an abomination before the Lord. Anything that is highly esteemed among men, the placards or whatever the case may be, if those things are put on a pedestal above Almighty God, I'll just go ahead and let you know what the scripture says, is that it is an abomination.
9: Amen.
8: There is nothing that should ever be placed any higher in your home and in your heart than Almighty God. I've often told my wife, as Pastor said this morning, is that she is number two. And I often said that if I've got to crawl to get to where I'm going, or if I've got to go by myself, I will go. Because I refuse to be swallowed up in some whale and then be spit out on land and desiring to run. Amen?
9: Come on, man.
8: You saints of God, I'm looking around the room. All of us. Raise your hand if you're alive. Raise your hand. Raise your hand. If you're raising your hand and you are alive, God has a job for you.
9: Amen.
8: A job for you. Many of us need to search ourselves and ask ourselves the question, are we about the Father's business? Nothing else should be any more important than the Father's business. Amen?
9: Amen.
8: In the same way that God has called him to serve, we are soldiers because he has enrolled us in the list of his soldiers. He has called you and I by name. It says again in 1 Peter 2:9 that we are a chosen. You're not just something that popped out of your mom. You were on his mind before this. While he was in heaven, he was trying to figure out how he could fix the situation that you and I would find ourselves in. And he put his stuff on hold, left the very portals of heaven, come and was born of a virgin, knowing that he would one day be nailed to this cross for you and I, for our sins, for our transgressions, that you and I, through him, might live and have life more abundant. Amen?
9: Amen.
8: But are we living the life that God has called us to? Do we realize that we are a chosen people, that we are a peculiar people, that we have been called out of something, we have been called out of Egypt, and placed and sent to the promised land?
9: Right.
8: If we realize that, then I ask you this, where are the smiles on your face? Where are the smiles in your heart? Because if I look at a man or a woman's soul and I see the smile on the inside, it can't help but move its way out. I'm afraid, Brother Ed, that you were on to something this morning talking about the muscles. I call them lemon faces. Many of the folk today have been sucking on lemons in our churches, amen?
9: That's right, brother.
8: Because they don't like stuff like this.
9: Come on now. Amen.
8: But I refuse, as Ezekiel the 33rd chapter says, is that I refuse to come in here and preach you some look good, feel good, must be good message.
9: Oh,
8: if he gave it to me and dealt with me in my home over this, who am I to say, Lord, I'm going to do it my way.
9: Amen.
8: I'm going to give the message that I want to give. And you know what he'll do? I'll find myself in a well. And I'll find myself pleading for my life and then running to go tell. I don't care where they at. I'm in a race for my life.
9: Amen.
8: Amen.
9: Amen.
8: Excuse me. I'm in a race for his life.
9: Amen.
8: Listen, he has done too much for me.
9: That's right.
8: Amen.
9: Amen. Glory to God.
8: Joshua, the 24th chapter, 15th verse.
10: Oh, yeah.
8: But if serving the Lord seems undesirable to you, then choose for yourself this day whom you will serve. Mm-hmm. Whether the gods of your forefathers that served beyond the river, or the gods, the little gods of the Amorites in whose land you are living. But as for the Sanders, as for me and my house, we will serve the Lord.
1: Amen.
8: And we will serve Him with gladness. Listen, I am tickled to death to be able to stand up here. Many times I wonder, Lord, why in the world would you choose little old filthy wretched Milton to come and share your gospel? You know what he said to me? Why not you? Why not? Many times a green branch, right? As a green branch, I often have said, Lord, if you can use me, I will go. That was the best prayer that I've ever prayed. I will go wherever that it is that you will send me. I will go to proclaim your goodness, to proclaim that you and you alone are God Almighty. Deuteronomy 25:8. Soldiers, when calling them to a military service, has anyone built a new house and not dedicated it? Has anyone planted a vineyard and not begin to enjoy it? Has anyone become pledged to a woman and not married her? Is any man afraid or faint hearted? If you take what I just said, or what the scripture says, and put that over into spiritual realm, and know that you are a soldier enlisted in Almighty God, He wants to know that whenever He calls you at the midnight hour and says go, you don't have to question Him. You get up, you don't even pack a bag. You go, you move, you respond. Because if you are faint-hearted, or if you have these other little things that have you distracted, He cannot use you. Because you're married to something else. You're split. Amen?
10: Amen.
8: So how many of you that He is your everything? What has your attention, saints of God? Is it your job? Your position? Your demands? The environment? Family? But then I begin to read the scripture and get into the scripture. And I realize something very simple, but profound to Milton. Nothing can happen to Milton unless it may go to my Abba Father. Unless they go to Him and He authorizes something back down to me, but then I know that He has authorized it, then He has something else. My assignment is changing. Amen? Listen, it has Habakkuk, the 3rd chapter, the 17th verse says, is that all he saw was doom and gloom. But he mustered up and simply said this, but still I rejoice in the Lord my... Are you rejoicing tonight that you are a soldier? Are you rejoicing?
1: Amen.
8: Have you, sir, or ma'am, polished your weapon? Is your weapon polished and ready to go?
1: Amen.
8: Is it ready to give a testimony of He that has enlisted you? Or is it that you have engaged in other warfare? Have you allowed other things to creep in? 2 Corinthians 10:3 through 5, Apostle Paul speaks about the weapons we fight with. Not of the flesh, but of God, that they are powerful to pull down and to bring down those strongholds in our lives. So in closing, I'm going to ask you simply this. Are you a soldier in God's army? Or is it that you enlisted and now are found, am I a deserter? There is a remedy for both. Because those that are a soldier in Almighty God, according to John 15, He desires to prune us, to make us more fruitful, to bring about even more fruit. Amen. He that has enlisted you has a promised life and not death, hope in the midst of hopelessness, health and not sickness, blessings and not curses, power from on high to loose that is bound here on earth, and the power to speak the things as though that they were.
6: Keep me in the valley.
10: Again, this is Milton Sanders. In closing, there is but one way that leads to heaven according to John 14 and 6. Almighty God loves you regardless of where you've been or what you have done. All He has ever wanted is simply for you to repent and turn from your sins, confess Him as Lord and Savior of your life, and believe in your heart that God raised Him from the dead. According to Romans 10 and 9, you, sir, ma'am, boy, or girl, shall be saved. Again, this is Milton Sanders of the Meeting Place of Barnwell. We can be reached via Facebook at the Meeting Place of Barnwell. Thank you for tuning in today. God bless.
6: Strength where I've been weakened.
11: Hey, neighbor, how do you do it?
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1: Hey everyone, welcome to Be Encouraged Today. I'm your host, Deidre Kirkland, and I'm here to deliver God's word and his encouragement for this journey we call life. So, who's ready to be encouraged today? Everybody's

everyone. Thanks for joining me again. Listen, I want to give a shout out to Hickory Hill Milk out of Edgefield and Migs out of Saluda. Awesome, awesome people. Let's show love to them and support them. All right, today what I'm going to be talking about is authority. You know, all of us understands what authority is. You know, we realize that laws and police officers and judges are all our authorities. Our parents are our authority, grandparents are our authority, husbands are our authority. We all understand that. And what we do is we listen to them, right? We listen to their guidance and we listen to what they tell us. They correct us, correct? Okay, so we all understand what authority is, yet we don't practice it in our own lives. As Christians, okay? The enemy tricks us into thinking that we're unworthy of that authority, you know, whenever the Bible clearly promises us that we do have that authority. God, in the beginning, God gave Adam dominion over everything, over all the creatures and over all the plants. He gave him dominion over that. That tells me that God wanted Adam to tell the animals what to do. All right, he gave Adam authority in the Garden of Eden. Well, Jesus gave us authority too by dying on the cross. A lot of us, like I said, don't practice that authority. We just believe God for it. Okay, well, Jesus is telling his disciples throughout his ministry, listen, you've got that authority, speak it and it'll happen. All right, we need to grasp that authority within us, you know, to be seated, because it says we're seated with Jesus. All right. And it says to be seated refers to a place of authority. Jesus is seated at the right hand of God. And God's word tells us that we are seated with Christ. Listen, we're seated with Christ. Everything Jesus can do or did on his ministry, we can do too. We're called to do it. Yet we don't exercise that authority. The enemy keeps us bound up, thinking that we don't have that authority. And I'm here to tell you today that we do have that authority and we need to start walking in it. Okay? It says in Ephesians 2:6, it says, and raised us up together and made us sit together in heavenly places with Jesus Christ. Because of our position in Jesus, we are seated in the place of authority over all sickness, diseases, and demons. Jesus said that signs and wonders would follow them who believe, including casting out demons, which requires authority. You have to have authority. You know, do you understand that the authority makes the, just like we have to listen to our parents, or we listened to our parents growing up, and some of us still, we're still supposed to listen to our parents. The demons have to listen to us and see. The enemy don't want us to know these things because he doesn't want to listen to us, all right? And so he keeps us bound up into thinking that we don't have authority, and makes us think little things like that he's going to laugh in our face. Well, he's not. He's got to go. He's got to go because Jesus died on the cross so that we would have that authority. We have that authority through his blood. Amen? All right, so Luke chapter 10, 17 through 20 says, the 72 returned with joy and said, Lord, even the demons submitted to us in your name. Jesus replied, I saw Satan fall like lightning from heaven. I have given you authority to trample on snakes and scorpions and overcome all power of the enemy. Nothing will harm you. However, do not rejoice that the spirits submit to you, but rejoice that your name is written in heaven. Okay, so what is that telling us? It's telling us it's through the blood of Christ that we got that authority. Not just because Jesus died on the cross, but because we submitted our lives to Jesus. See, the demons ain't gonna listen to just anybody, okay? There's a story in the scripture where demons actually attacked people and ripped their clothes off, because they were trying to talk to him, cast him out, and the demons didn't recognize him, didn't know him. Well, let me tell you, if your name is written down in the Lamb's Book of Life, every demon in hell knows your name. Amen? So, with all that being said, you have the authority, and they are so scared of you.
They are scared of you. And they talk a big game and they act like a fool and try to intimidate you. But don't back down. You have that authority. You have that strength. You have that power. All through the blood of Christ. Okay? In Mark 16:15-18, it says, "And he said to them, go into all the world and preach the gospel to every creature. He that believes and is baptized will be saved, but he who does not believe will be condemned. And these signs will follow all those that believe. In my name, they will cast out demons. They will speak with new tongues. They will take up serpents. And if they drink anything deadly, it will by no means harm them. They will lay hands on the sick and they will recover." Now, it says all the signs will follow all those that believe. Are you believing right now of that authority? Well, if you don't, you need to, because it's written here. Jesus gave you that authority. He didn't give it to you for you to cower, shriek back and say, "Jesus, I can't handle this. Will you talk to the demon? Will you get the devil off my back? Will you heal my sick? Will you do this? Will you do that?" No, he taught us to do that. He gave us that authority. We are to stand up boldly with our chest poked out, boldly, unmoved, unshaken, and confront the enemy face to face. Jesus gave us that authority, that power, that strength. He gave it to us through his blood.

My children. And my children are too young to understand. They're starting to grasp it. I'm teaching them. Don't let the enemy use you as a vessel. Don't let him cause you to have chaos, be the vessel for chaos or fights or arguments. But the enemy will use the children. What is he doing? He's disrupting the household. But pay attention. If you have children, if you have spouses, if you live with anyone and you're having a really good day, And real quick, all of a sudden, the house flips upside down, turns around, and before you know it, you've got a fight back, breaking out. Somebody's upset about something. It's just a bunch of noise. It's a bunch of chaos. It's all distraction. That's all it is. So I go through my house, and I tell each of my children, I say, do not let the enemy use you. And then I tell them, I bind up the enemy, and I cast him out of my house and back in the pits of hell. You're not going to disrupt my house. You have no place in my house, Satan. And I just go through the house and I say that. And you know he has to leave. He has to leave by the mention of Jesus' name. And I always close out and pray. I tell the enemy. I remind the enemy. I personally remind the enemy. Listen, you have to listen to me because God's word says that you have to. And by Jesus' name, I have that power and authority. So you have to listen to me. And he does. He listens to me and he gets out my house. Because I'm not living in a house with the devil. Okay? My house is a place of peace. My house is a place of serenity. My house is a place of rest. And if you are disrupting that, you've got to go. All positive remains in my house. No negative. I'm not going to tolerate it. But then it says, who shall see these signs that follow? Them that believe. That includes all the true followers of Jesus that are alive on earth right now. Take a look at the passage in Revelation 9 through 10. And they sang a new song saying, you are worthy to take up the scroll and to open that seal. For you were slain and have redeemed us to God by your... See the enemy? Do you hear him right now? I'm simply trying to read something and the enemy is upset because I'm telling you this. This is how the enemy works and I'm so happy that he's exposing himself right now so that you understand. He is literally messing up all my thoughts right now and usually I would have backed it up and restarted, but I'm not even going to do that. I'm going to leave it right here. I'm going to leave it right here in this show so that everybody understands. He does it to me, he'll do it to you, and he does it. That's what he does. He wants to distract you. And he wants to cause problems. He's constantly being a menace. That's what the enemy does. He's aggravating, okay? And he's causing problems, okay? So he was causing a problem and not allowing me to read this, all right? But this is what it was talking about Jesus. This is why the importance behind the authority in God and Jesus' blood that shed it, okay? Because this is what kind of person Jesus is. It says, them that believe. It includes all the true followers of Christ that are alive on the earth right now. Take a look at the passage of Revelations 5, 10 through 9 through 10. And they sang a new song saying, you are worthy to take the scroll and to open its seals. For you were slain and have redeemed us to God by your blood. Out of every tribe and tongue and people and nation, and have made kings and priests to our God, and we shall reign on earth. Okay, we shall reign on earth. Hallelujah. He's given us that authority to reign on earth. We have dominion. We have authority, you guys. Just like our parents have authorities over our lives, and the law enforcement has authority over our life. We have authority over everything in the demonic realm. Listen, don't cower down. Don't be scared. Don't be scared anymore. Don't allow him to intimidate you anymore. Back him up. He pushes you, push back. Amen? Okay, so the truth is, we do not need to ask God to heal somebody. Did you know that? We don't ask God. It's not a request. It's not a request to ask God. I mean, healing is not a request. It's a gift. Okay, it's already ours. And he's already given us the authority to lay hands on the sick and they shall recover.
Okay, so.

we change our train of thought about that, it says, we can speak with authority over that sickness and command it to flee in Jesus' name. We can command those broken bones to grow. Hallelujah. And we can command it because we have authority. Thank you, Jesus. I'm going to leave y'all with that. We have authority. Remember that. And until next time, God bless.

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Also, follow me on Facebook at Be Encouraged Today with Deidre. We would love to have sponsors and love offerings to help keep this show on air. So if you would, send all of that to P.O. Box 344, Saluda, South Carolina, 29138. I also would love to hear some feedback on how the show has helped you personally, your prayer requests, and your praise reports. I look forward to hearing from you. God bless.

0: Good morning. 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Schaefer
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0: We welcome you to Light of the World Ministry, light in the dark world, with the power of God's true word and God's true life, Jesus Christ, the true light, with an open heart and an open mind. Let's move right on in to today's message and hear what God has for us today. The title of the message should be, Why Should We Believe? We should believe Jesus Christ. Amen. But the thing of it tonight, I want to say, Christians, why should we believe? Amen. We don't need to believe. We don't need to believe and trust in the stock market or the way the insurance is going to go, what the government's going to do, and nothing like that. I'm just believing in one thing, and that is Jesus Christ. Amen. He's the one that washed my sins away through the blood of Jesus Christ. Amen. What washes your sins away is what? Nothing but the blood of Jesus. Amen. That's what I'm believing in. This is the things that we need to believe in right there. We must believe, just like what it says in Hebrews 11 and 6, but without faith, it is impossible to please Him. For he who cometh to God must believe that He is, and that He is what? A rewarder of them who diligently seeks Him. Amen. Without faith, some people will say God. I mean, there's many places right there we can hear right now on TV say, God, amen. We talk about God. Let's pray to God. Let's pray this and that. And God is good, amen. He is good all the time. But the thing of it is, what I want to pray through, what I want to hear, it is in Jesus' name, amen. It's Jesus, hallelujah. Just like what you say, our granddaughter said right there, talk about God. What did God do? And she pointed up and said, Jesus, amen. That's what we need to look at right there. It is Jesus that says it all. Jesus is the one that does it all, amen. That's what we need to look at and say right there, glory, hallelujah. But see, they get up there and they say God this and God that and everything, but I'm just ready to hear them say right there, let us be a nation right there to be on the news right there. I would just love to hear it right there, and I hope they would have every even this old fake news CNN and all that stuff and everything. I just hope they would have all the cameras up there when old Trump would get up there and just say, we need to pray in the name of Jesus is what we need to do. We need to pray in the name, or whoever it may be. Just get up there and start saying, in the name of Jesus, what we need. I'm here to tell you right now, we turn this nation back unto God, and we'll stand there and start proclaiming Jesus and step out by faith and say, Jesus is the one who sent us in this place. It's Jesus the one that we're going to pray through tonight, that we're going to ring heaven bell. Amen. God is sitting right there waiting to hear every prayer. But you got to go through the name of Jesus. If you're not going through the name of Jesus, God's not hearing it. Amen. Because there's one thing that He says is through the name of Jesus. Because it's the blood atonement. It was the perfect sacrifice. Amen?
1: Amen.
0: Because they don't have faith in the name of Jesus. That's why they sit there and say God. You can say God because there are so many other gods. There's all kind of gods. There's God's dead. And there the bones is even done turned to dust. But there is one living God. One true God. Amen? His name, oh glory, hallelujah. He's a God of many names, amen. But one thing that He really did, and that bought our sins away, was through the blood of Jesus, amen. Oh, I mean, you can sit there and talk about Hama and Bula and all them stuff and everything and all that, but there is only one, and His name is Jesus, hallelujah. Oh, glory, hallelujah. Without faith in Christ, it is impossible to do so, amen. To have faith. To have faith and you don't have Christ, it is impossible to do so, to please Him. Amen? But the ones who does believe in Christ Jesus and that He is a renewer and we will diligently seek Him is what we're doing. Diligently seek Him. You know, that's what we're doing in this place tonight. We may have a small crowd tonight, but see, the thing of us is, there are some of us in here diligently seeking God tonight. We're just seeking Jesus Christ tonight is what we're trying to do. Diligently seeking Him. We know He's the soon coming back King. Amen. That's the only faith that God is looking at. Because faith in any other thing, Christ and the cross. Christ and the cross. You hear me say it all the time. Oh, you can sit there and talk about Christ. But I'm here to tell you, you got to believe in the cross too. Because that's what sealed it right there. Amen. Christ and the cross is the greatest desire
2: and belief that the Lord wants you to see. Didn't you see Him through that? Christ in the cross. You must have faith and believe in Christ if you want everlasting life. Amen? If you want everlasting life, you've got to have faith in Christ and the cross, that He is the perfect sacrifice, that He was the perfect atonement right there. Amen? When He went and He sat down at the right-hand side of the Father, it was done, it was finished, it was completed right there. God accepted the sacrifice is what He did for Him to sit at the right-hand side of the Father. Now we have one sitting at the right-hand side of the Father making intercession for you and me, whoever shall come to Him in the name of Jesus, because no one can come to the Father except through the Son, Jesus Christ. Amen? But see, the thing of it is, let's go back here, we must have that everlasting life if you believe, lest we die in our sins. Amen? Oh, we start talking about sins, people don't want to hear that. But it says right there, John 8 and 20, 24 right there, I say therefore unto you that you shall die in your sins. For if you believe not that I am He, you shall die in your sins. This tells us, without faith in Christ Jesus, it is impossible for you to have everlasting life. Amen. If you're not saved, your name is not written in the Lamb books of life. If you have not asked Jesus to come into your heart and your life to change your heart and to be saved, you shall die in your sins. Amen. To be saved, just like what it says in Mark 16 and 16, he who believes and is baptized shall be saved, but he who believes not shall be what? Amen. Believers in Christ and what He did for us back at the cross, again right there, to be baptized in Christ is what we have to do. When you're saved, you're baptized in the Christ. Amen? That's what we have to be, is be baptized in Christ. And just like what it says in Acts 16 and 31, and they said, believe on the Lord Jesus Christ and you shall be saved. You must believe on Him that you may be saved. Amen? Do you believe on Him tonight? Or is this some kind of a God that you're putting up on a shelf or something like that? I mean, I can take this microphone right here and I can let this be a God. I can set this little image up right there and I can say that. That's my God right there. See, that's what people got too many gods in their life right there. You may have a God of addiction. You may have gods of something else or porn or whatever it may be right there. But you must get away from those gods right there and turn to the Lord Jesus Christ, and that you shall be saved. Amen. That's the God that we need to be turning to. And they said, believe on the Lord Jesus Christ and you shall be saved. This means that salvation is not limited. It's not limited just to some. It is limited to every person that believes on the Lord Jesus Christ. I mean, that He wished none to perish. He wished none of us to perish. But I'm here to tell you right now, the Lord Jesus Christ, He wants each and every one of you. The ones that you don't even like, the ones that you don't like in your life, somebody that you might literally hate or something like that. But I'm here to tell you right now, the Lord Jesus Christ wants you. The Lord Jesus Christ wants them too. Amen. I believed on Him and I know I'm saved. Amen. Have faith in Christ. Amen. And ensure eternal life. Amen. Glory. Hallelujah. Some people say, how can I have eternal life? I already done told you. But see, some people think they have to do so many things. Some people think they have to, maybe, let me run it by my God. Let me go home and run it by my God and see if I can have eternal life that way. No, I'm here to tell you right there, that God that you may be worshiping, that God of alcohol, that God of drugs, whatever it may be, that God of porn, that God of that man, or God of that woman, or whatever it may be, those gods are going to pull you down to the pits of hell. But I'm telling you what, I want a God of Jesus Christ is what I want. You can't see my God, but He lives within me is what He does. Because it's faith is what you have. Faith. What does that say right there? Without faith, it's impossible to believe, to please Him, right? See, the thing of it is, you may not see Him, because the thing of it is, I believe in Jesus Christ. He lives within me. He lives in my heart. He lives in my mind, is what He does. Amen? to have eternal life, like what it says in John 3:16, for God so loved the world that he gave his only begotten son, that whosoever believe in him shall not perish but have everlasting life. This is God's kind of love. With God's kind of love, gave his son Jesus Christ up at the cross. Go back to the cross one more time. You must not leave the cross out. Amen. And whosoever has faith and believes in Christ in the cross shall have everlasting life. We shall give thanks because he chose us. Amen. He chose us. He chose me at the cross. He chose me with a cat of nine tails. He chose me when he stood before Pilate. He chose me before he come to be a born of a virgin. He chose me is what he did. Amen. And we must always give him thanks is what we do. When do we give God thanks? When he does something in our life is what we do. No, we need to wake up in the morning, say, thank you, Jesus, that I'm able to walk on my own. I'm able to breathe on my own. I'm able to move on my own. Is what we need to do throughout the day. Thank you, Jesus, for helping me, being with me. You're my guider. You're my director. You're my comforter. You're the one that gives me the strength. You're the bright and morning star is what you are in my life is what we need to say right there. When we go to bed tonight, we need to say, thank you, Jesus, for bringing me through another day. I may have had a hard day at work, but you know what? I made another day. Hallelujah. You gave me a job. I got money in my pocket. I got a place to lay down and go to sleep or whatever it may be. I don't know what you may have, but you need to give God thanks for something. Hallelujah. Because he did choose you. It says right there in 2 Thessalonians 2:13. But we are bound to give thanks always to God for you, brethren, beloved of the Lord, because God has from the beginning chose you to salvation through sanctification of the Spirit, belief of the truth. Sanctification. Let me tell you what sanctification is. You know what sanctification is? It is to turn your way away from the world. I used to do that, but I can't do that no more because Jesus done come into my life. Oh, I used to drink, but I don't do it no more. It's sanctification. I'm getting a little closer to the throne. Oh, I don't run with those women no more because it's called sanctification. God save me. I don't need that stuff no more. I don't drink. I don't do drugs. I'm not messing with those women because God sanctified me. We should go through with sanctification daily is what we need to do. Examine your life. Look at yourself. And if God's coming to your life, and if you see that you're in an area you don't need to be, start praying for more sanctification and he will clean up that filthy area is what he wants to do. Because he chose me.
3: Glory, hallelujah.
2: We should give thanks to God always because he has chosen us from salvation and of sanctification through his son Jesus Christ. And we should have faith and believe in the truth. Sanctified. Just like what it says, Acts 26:18 right there, to open the eyes and turn them from the darkness to the light and from the powers of Satan unto God, that they may receive forgiveness of sin and what inherit among themselves, which are sanctified by faith that is in me. That's Jesus, what I just got through telling you. Turn from the darkness and turn to the light.
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0: was done. The following is 2-Hour God, written by Guy Schaefer and read by yours truly. Thank you, Guy, for sending your poetry. I come before my 2-Hour God only on Sunday morn. Am I only a Sunday Christian? Between the world and God I'm torn. Why do things go so wrong all the week long? Didn't I pray on Sunday and even sang their songs? I carried my Bible when I went to Sunday school. Is it just a one-day-a-week tool? Why does it seem you don't answer my prayer? Lord, about me, don't you really care?
1: My son, I love you, and about you I care. I was with you on Monday when you were in Satan's lair. On Tuesdays you were in the palm of my hand, when you and your friends were drinking and together did stand. On Wednesday, when you almost wrecked your car, I was watching over you. I'm your morning star. On Thursday, you had no thought of me. I love you, son, and died on a tree. But on Friday, you were happy. 'Twas the end of the week. You still had no thought of me, a tear on my cheek. On Saturday, when you visited the bars, I was watching over you from here in the stars. Now comes Sunday, and I finally cross your mind. It's just 2 hours. Are you really that blind?
0: Hi, this is Bill George, host of Reset, and I have a riddle for you today. 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If you said WUCC 99.9, you, my friend, are correct. You see, we reach over 1.5 million just in the CSRA through our airwaves, but then we stream live around the world. 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And we have but one mission, that's to preach the gospel of Jesus Christ 7 days a week, 24 hours a day. 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Again, that's 803-443-4388. 1 John 2:1 through 5. My little children, these things write I unto you, that ye sin not. And if any man sin, we have an advocate with the Father, Jesus Christ, the righteous. And he is a propitiation for our sins, and not for ours only, but also for the sins of the whole world. And hereby we do know that we know him if we keep his commandments. He that saith, I know him, and keepeth not his commandments, is a liar, and the truth is not in him. But whosoever keepeth his word, in him verily is the love of God perfected. Hereby know we that we are in him. Hallelujah. Heavenly Father God, I just ask you, God, to have your way tonight, Lord Jesus, in this service. God, touch the hearts and the minds in the way that only you can touch. God, let me be your mouthpiece tonight. Let me just share what you have laid on my heart. And God, you do what you want to do here tonight. In Jesus' wonderful name. Amen. I want to share a little bit about my upbringing, my background. When I was a child just born into this world, I didn't know very much. Matter of fact, I didn't know anything. Had to be taken to and fro, and people had to feed me and keep me and clothe me and teach me to do the things that they wanted to teach me so that I would grow and know. I was taken to church by my mother. My father would stay at home, but my mother would take me to church, to Sunday school each week. She would always make sure that we were there at Sunday school. There was no question in our mind, are we going to go to church today? Are we going to go Wednesday night? Are we going to go Sunday night? She was going and we were going with her. So she always took us to Sunday school and to church. I'd go to school through the week. As I grew up a little bit and got a little bit older, I'd go to school through the week and I would do my own thing. You know, the only time I ever really thought about God was when I went to church on Sunday morning, Sunday night, or Wednesday night. But one day, somebody at the church, I believe it was a Sunday school teacher or Sunday school superintendent, gave me a precious gift. There was a word of God in the form of a New Testament. How many of you ever had those little New Testaments? I had myself a little New Testament. I was so proud of that thing. I would carry it with me to Sunday school for the first week or two. But then it didn't mean as much as it did the first week that I got it. And it lasted for a little while, and I would abuse it and mistreat it, and I'd throw it here and throw it there. And before you know it, the pages were falling out, and it was falling apart. And before you know it, I lost that little testament, that word of God that someone had given to me that I might learn the word of God. Years passed by, and I would go to Sunday school, and I'd not have me a Bible because my Bible was gone. I had lost that little testament. But every week they would give me a little Sunday school literature thing that would have the Word of God printed in it, much like the pages that I have up here tonight. Someone took the time to print it on the page, and they would make sure that we'd have it. And I would read that scripture on Sunday morning there in Sunday school, and I would learn about it. And by the time I got out of Sunday school, it was pretty much out of my head. As I got older and I began to grow up and started to want a relationship with God, I began to realize that I needed my own Bible. I began to realize that I needed to have something in my hand that I could read God's Word. So one day I decided I would buy my own Bible. And I went out and I began to look for the Bible that was best suited for me. One that I could read, you know, and I could understand. One that was made from my hand. One that my eyes could see. One that looked good when I walked with it. I wanted something that looked good on my arm and that people would know that I'm a Christian. And as I thought about my Bible, I began to realize how much my life now parallels with the Word of God that I used to have. You see, the Bible says that in the beginning was the Word, and the Word was with God, and the Word was God. The same was in the beginning. God's Word is mighty and powerful, so much that He inspired men to write that Word down, that someone like me might be able to read it later on. So I searched for that Bible that was comfortable in my hand. And I looked under places that you know, underneath the shelves at the bookstore and stuff. And I finally found one that I liked. It was new. And it was fresh. And I smelt it. It smelled like leather, although it was probably vinyl. It smelled like leather to me. And it was crisp, and it was clean, and it was hard. And I would take the pages, and I could hear the snap of each page as I began to open the pages and read that Bible. It cover smelled like a new automobile to me. It was wonderful. I would hold it in my hands as though it was a treasure map, and I was going to learn something from God's Word. And I would treat it as though it was that treasure map. Each day I would crack open a new page, and I could hear that crack of the new page turning. And I would begin to look for a fresh something in those pages. And those pages would have words that I could see, and I could read, and I could hear what they were saying to me. And sometimes I would look at that book, and it was layer after layer, and it would unfold to me before my eyes, and it would be revealing to me certain truths about my life, new things every day. Many things brought me comfort as I read that Bible that belonged to me, that Bible that I had bought with my own money and that I had chosen myself. Every day I would read something new, and it would give me comfort. Some things made me change. While yet occasionally other things would absolutely make me mad. And I would get upset because of what I was reading in that. And me and that Bible, we would have a fight between the pages of what it said and told me that I needed to do versus what I wanted to do. We would have a fight against it. But eventually I would make up with that Bible. And I would begin to search it again, trying to find God's Word in there for me that day. Trying to find God's love for me in that Bible that day. The years went by, and the important things that I would find in that Bible, I would begin to read and underline, and I would mark, and I would turn that page, dog-ear it, so I could get back to where it was at. Some things made me so joyful that I just wanted to read them again and again, and other things, I wanted to find a loophole somewhere that I could prove that thing wrong. And I would carry that Bible and read that Bible and mark that Bible. Sometimes I would sit over that Bible and I would begin to cry over the things that that Bible told me. Sometimes it would tell me how much God loved me, and sometimes it would make me weep because I wasn't measuring up to what that Bible wanted me to be. But I kept pressing on and pressing on, thinking, I love this Bible. This is the Word of God. I love this Bible. The years went by. The important things were crossed, underlined, and markings on the pages. And I would remember what it said to me. But it wasn't very long that the tears that I cried on that Bible and the pages that I marked and covered would begin to make the pages of the Bible begin to bubble. I talked about the abuse of my Bible. As a teenager, you know, when I first got that Bible, it was so precious to me that I wasn't going to let anything tear it up. And when the pastor suggested marking in your Bible, I thought he was absolutely nuts. This is my Bible. I'm going to not mark in it. But then I wanted to remember things, so I started to mark in it. And it seemed that as I began to take my Bible for granted, I began to just take it for granted. I began to abuse it, not hold it precious to myself anymore, not hold it to the things that it once was in my life. And as I began to write on it at church, instead of laying it down like I used to do, now I would toss it. When I would get in, I would just toss it. Just toss it. After all, it's just a book. But the Word of God is the Word of God. It's precious. It's sharper than any two-edged sword. You've got to be careful with it. But before I knew it, that Bible was gone.

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God bless. We'll see you next time.

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1: This is Max McLean. 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Do what it says. Anyone who listens to the word but does not do what it says is like a man who looks at his face in a mirror and immediately forgets what he looks like. But the man who looks intently into the perfect law that gives freedom and continues to do this, not forgetting what he has heard but doing it, he will be blessed in what he does. Religion that God our Father accepts as pure and faultless is this: to look after orphans and widows in their distress, and to keep oneself from being polluted by the world. From James 1. 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

My Daily Walk Through the Bible. Matthew 4 and 4 says, "Man shall not live by bread alone, but by every word that proceeds from the mouth of God." Hey, this is Melissa Hall, and I invite you to take a journey with me, a daily walk through the Bible. As we make our daily walk through the Bible, we'll read verses from both the Old and New Testaments. Each day provides yet another opportunity to study God's Word, follow His path, and reacquaint yourself with His promises. When you do these things, you'll be richly blessed. So take the time to walk through His Word every day. Pray fervently, study carefully, do your best, and trust God with the rest. Then you can rest assured that whatever it is, whether it's a question or a problem, maybe even a mountain that you can't climb, God can handle it and will. So I pray you'll join me and be blessed.

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2: Matthew.
3: Sorry.
2: It's okay. I just need you to listen to me.
4: 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I hear you. And what you say really does matter to me.
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4: Hey, want a drink?
6: 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So thank you, Dad, for talking and preparing me for what's ahead.
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8: I'm not wrong. Just let it go. There's nothing you can say to convince me otherwise.
9: It's hard to admit when you're wrong. It's hurtful and it's embarrassing. This is Elizabeth George, but I've learned the hard way. When you do admit mistakes, ask for prayer and seek forgiveness, in the end, you're better. In Psalm 32, David expresses the incredible benefits of confessing our sins. Day and night, my strength was sapped, like the heat of summer. When I acknowledged my sin to you, O God, and did not cover up what I had done, I said I will confess my sins to the Lord, and you forgave the guilt of my sin. The Lord is calling you, as a woman after God's own heart, to admit your sin when you fail, and as a woman of true faith, to pray always.
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Welcome to another episode of My Daily Bread. Today's lesson is from Proverbs 16 and verse 9. A man's heart plans his way, but the Lord determines his steps. Thy will be done. All of us from time to time endure days filled with suffering and pain. And as human beings with limited understanding, we can never fully understand the plans of our Father in heaven. But as believers in a benevolent God, we must always trust Him. When Jesus went to the Mount of Olives, He poured out His heart to God in Luke 22. Jesus knew of the agony that He was destined to endure, but He also chose that God's will be done. We, like our Savior, face trials that bring fear and trembling to the very depths of our souls. But like Christ, we too need to seek God's will, not our own. When we learn to accept God's will without reservation, we experience the peace that He offers to wise believers who trust Him completely. Thy will be done. Proverbs 16 and verse 9. Remember the lesson. A man's heart plans his way, but the Lord determines his steps.

Here's more Bible reading at the beginning of 1 Corinthians chapter 3. And I, brethren, could not speak to you as to spiritual men, but as to men of flesh, as to infants in Christ. I gave you milk to drink, not solid food, for you were not yet able to receive it. Indeed, even now you are not yet able, for you are still fleshly. For since there is jealousy and strife among you, are you not fleshly? And are you not walking like mere men? For when one says, I am of Paul, and another, I am of Apollos, are you not mere men? What then is Apollos? And what is Paul? Servants through whom you believed, even as the Lord gave opportunity to each one. I planted, Apollos watered, but God was causing the growth. So then neither the one who plants nor the one who waters is anything, but God who causes the growth. Now he who plants and he who waters are one, but each will receive his own reward according to his own labor. For we are God's fellow workers, you are God's field, God's building.

1 Corinthians 3:10. According to the grace of God which was given to me, like a wise master builder I laid a foundation, and another is building on it. But each man must be careful how he builds on it, for no man can lay a foundation other than the one which is laid, which is Jesus Christ. Now if any man builds on the foundation with gold, silver, precious stones, wood, hay, straw, each man's work will become evident, for the day will show it, because it is to be revealed with fire, and the fire itself will test the quality of each man's work. If any man's work which he has built on it remains, he will receive a reward. If any man's work is burned up, he will suffer loss, but he himself will be saved, yet so is through fire. Do you not know that you are a temple of God, and that the Spirit of God dwells in you? If any man destroys the temple of God, God will destroy him, for the temple of God is holy, and that is what you are. Let no man deceive himself. If any man among you thinks that he is wise in this age, he must become foolish, so that he may become wise. For the wisdom of this world is foolishness before God. For it is written, He is the one who catches the wise in their craftiness. And again, the Lord knows the reasonings of the wise, that they are useless. So then, let no one boast in men, for all things belong to you, whether Paul or Apollos or Cephas or the world or life or death, or things present or things to come, all things belong to you, and you belong to Christ, and Christ belongs to God. This is The Word with Nicholas Hope. And the address here is Post Office Box 444, Paradise, California, 95969.

0: Hi, this is Earlene Crawford, and you're listening to 99.9 WCC Williston. We're the voice of truth, and we are the proof. 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

in rehearsal, we were just practicing this song. And again, in my spirit, I just sensed that if you are suffering cancer, if you've been given a death sentence by the doctor, whatever it is, we're going to

Hey, this is Bill George. Just want to share a little story with you today. You know, I recall when I was in the eighth grade, I was chosen by the first grade teacher, Miss Larson, to assist her in her class on those special craft days that she would have. This was truly a high honor for me because there were only a few students in the school that were allowed to leave class. I really liked her because she was always really kind to me. And besides that, I kind of had a crush on her. During the year, Miss Larson had taken a vacation to Disney. And much to my surprise, she brought me back a Mickey Mouse bobblehead bank. It was an airplane with Mickey sitting in it, and his head would go up and down. She brought it for me for all my hard work, she said. You may find it hard to believe, but I really cherish that thing. Now you've heard me talk about my brother Jerry on the program. Jerry really liked to make model cars at this time, and he had one that he really cherished. Now about this time in this story, if you're a parent, you're probably guessing what is about to take place. But Jerry and I had a day that was about to change our lives. You see, it started with Jerry picking at me, and he picked up Mickey and making a threatening joke, to which I replied, "Put him down!" As he did, he forced it down, and the bottom of Mickey's head got a tiny chip. I screamed some choice words at him, and wanting to show him the pain that I was feeling, I grabbed the model that he had that he liked the best, and I grabbed one side of it and I twisted it and gave it a little snap. It was just a small piece, so that he would know how I was really feeling inside. His response was quick, bang, bang, bang, on the top of Mickey's head. Several pieces around the bottom of Mickey's head broke off, and so snap went another piece of Jerry's model. Before I could stop him, Mickey's head was squashed in Jerry's hand, mangled and flattened in his grubby paw, leaving me no option but to twist and to shatter and to throw his car as hard as I could. Now, we didn't have a big vocabulary of swear words back then, but for a minute we used every word that we knew. But it was the screams that drew the warden's attention, and Mom soon entered the room. It was on. We both had to speak loud and fast to convince her who was at fault and who she really needed to be mad at so that she could grasp how much we had lost and who lost the most. Mom soon pointed out that we both had lost something that really meant a lot to us. She soon left the room and Jerry said, "I didn't mean to chip Mickey," to which I responded, "Yeah, and I didn't mean to snap your model." "You sure did smash Mickey's head, though," I said, kind of chuckling a little bit now. "You really mangled my car," Jerry said. "I'm sorry." I don't remember who said that, but I do remember that it was said. And I do remember realizing I had a plane with an injured pilot, and Jerry realized he had a car that looked like it had been hit by a plane. So we soon had a new scenario to play with, me and my brother. Unfortunately, many people allow such foolishness to control their lives in a very similar way. They become so attached to the things of life and things of earth that when things don't go their way, they snap.

snap back at God, blaming him, wanting to strike out and destroy whatever they feel will hurt God and make God understand how much they hurt, just to find out that soon they have lost the thing that they loved most, and it wasn't even God's fault. But in this scenario, it's Satan who caused them hurt. The thing I would like you to realize today is that just like I could have reacted differently and retained a portion of that thing that was so important to me by simply stopping, you can stop striking at God too. All you are doing is destroying the beauty that God has planned for you. The psalmist wrote, "I will praise thee, for I am fearfully and wonderfully made. Marvelous are thy works, and my soul knoweth right well." I want to encourage you today, stop striking out at God. You're the one that's going to get hurt. But instead, hold on to the things that he has given to you and understand that you are fearfully and wonderfully made, and embrace the things that God has for you. If you don't know the things God has for you, if you don't know God is your Savior, it's easy as ABC. Acknowledge that you have sin in your life. Believe that God can forgive you of your sins. Confess with your mouth that you have sins. Ask him to forgive you of them. And ask him to show you the wonderful things that he has planned for your life. God bless you. We'll see you next time on Reset.

make it a habit to join us every Wednesday at 7:30 a.m. If anybody asks you why, just say Bill George invited you. God bless. We'll see you next time.

0: Hosea chapter 10 verse 12 says, "Sow to yourselves in righteousness, reap in mercy, break up your fallow ground, for it is time to seek the Lord till he come and rain righteousness upon you." Yes, it is time to seek the Lord. Let's listen now to the latter time voice, Prophet Leonard Jones, as he delivers the revelatory word through the Holy Spirit. It will be life-changing.
1: God calls Jeremiah. Jeremiah chapter 1, verse 4. "Then the word of the Lord came unto me, saying, Before I formed you in the belly, I knew you. And before you came forth out of the womb, I sanctify you, and I ordain you a prophet unto the nations. Then said I, Ah, Lord God, behold, I cannot speak, for I am a child. But the Lord said unto me, Say not, I am a child, for you shall go to all that I shall send you, and whatsoever I command you, you shall speak. Be not afraid of their faces, for I am with you to deliver you, says the Lord. Then the Lord put forth his hand and touched my mouth, and the Lord said unto me, Behold, I have put my words in your mouth. See, I have this day set you over the nations and over the kingdoms to root out and to pull down and to destroy and to throw down, to build and to plant." Here in these few verses here, we see two mysteries. One mystery starting with Jeremiah and the other mystery with God. And in these two mysteries, there's a solution to the problem. There's an answer to the problem. And here in verse 6, the Bible says, "Then said I, Lord God, behold," listen to that word, "behold, I cannot speak, for I am a child." And then God goes down in verse 9. It says, "Then the Lord responded and said, Then the Lord put forth his hand and touched my mouth. And the Lord said unto me, Behold, I have put my words in your mouth." So we're looking at two mysteries that are presented before us today. And here we see that here is Jeremiah, who is in a place where he's relieved when he says the word "ah." And he would say, "God, I am but a child and I cannot speak. And here is this mystery that I'm going to present to the Almighty God. I cannot speak. Don't you see that I am a child?" This mystery that I am presenting to you, God, puts me in a place where I'm content. It's a place where I am relaxed. It's a place where I am relieved. So he says this small word, "Ah, Lord God, relieve me from my duties. Relieve me from my obligation, Lord God. Relieve me. Take care of it. Allow me to just have my way, God, for I'm just a child." So, you know, I shouldn't have this type of responsibility on me in my life. So, Lord, I am presenting you this mystery today, Lord God, that, Lord, you understand my situation. And so he said, "Oh, thank you, Lord God, for the relief." But little did Jeremiah know that God had a plan for him. Because as Jeremiah was happy in the fact that he expressed himself in the terms of a happiness towards him, his inabilities, God says, "Listen, I have an answer for you. Behold, I have put my words in your mouth. I'm going to eliminate the excuse that has been presented in your mind all this time. I'm going to touch your mouth, Jeremiah. I am going to show you that I am God. I'm going to show you that the excuses that you have when it comes to my will and my work, I will get the glory." And many times there are people who oftentimes use excuses and actually present a mystery to God, as if God doesn't know. And we look at the verse before that. He said in verse 5, he said, before I formed you in the belly, I already knew what you're going to say, Jeremiah. I already knew that what has been presented in your mind. I already knew what you contemplated. I already knew what excuses you were going to come up with. So for every problem, there's an answer. For every mystery, there's an answer to the dilemma. God says in verse 9, then the Lord put forth his hand and touched my mouth, and the Lord said unto me, behold, here's my mystery now. Here's what I'm going to do for you. I'm going to put my words in your mouth. I'm going to show you that the God of Abraham and Isaac and Jacob is able to do everything. And so God is helping us today. God is delivering us from our excuses. God is delivering us from, well, Lord, maybe it's was for somebody else, Lord. Or maybe it's just not for me, Lord. And Lord, you know, I don't speak eloquent, Lord. And Lord, I may not have enough education, Lord. Whatever the mystery that you present before God, God has an answer to your situation. My God, I feel the power of the Holy Ghost today, because God is about his will being done in your life. Jeremiah learned something that day. He learned that God was a God of the specifics, and that whatever question you had, God is able to answer it. And God is able to give you detail what you have to do. Because many a time, many in the body of Christ are going about and they're not quite sure what God has called them to do and what their gifts are and what their abilities are. But God says, listen, it's time for me to unveil the mystery today. It's time for me to open up and reveal to you the will of God for your life. Oh my God, God is ready to open some doors in your life right now. The question that you had, the mysteries that you presented before God, God is ready to unravel them. Get ready, because God is doing a thing now here where God is moving his people to the next dimension, to the next level in him. And you have to be ready. So your mysteries, God is ready to solve. God is ready to open the doorway. And you just praise God for it. And that all, I believe today, will turn into a hallelujah, where you will begin to celebrate, break God. Because when you understand who you are in God, and you understand the purpose of God in your life, you understand that you can be confident in who you are, then you can celebrate with God, and your awe can turn into a hallelujah. Hallelujah, hallelujah. Because when you begin to praise God, and when you begin to worship God, and you begin to understand that God is the God of Abraham, Isaac, and Jacob, and that he's the same God yesterday, today, and forevermore, then you understand your purpose. You understand what God has called you to. You understand, and you begin to embrace. And God said, he touched his mouth. God embraced it. And God said, listen, I got you. I got a hold on you right now, and I'm not going to let you go. You will fulfill your purpose. You will fulfill your destiny. But you have to understand what God is doing in your life. So we look at the two mysteries, and we look at this conversation between the prophet and the Almighty God. And my God is teaching us something today, that God is a God of the specifics. God is a God that can answer all your questions. God is a God that can handle every situation that you have. Well, Lord, I don't know, because I'm not able to do this, Lord. And Lord God, I'm not able to do that. But God said, yes, you can. You can do all things through Christ Jesus, which strengthens you. Oh, my God. He said, you can do all things through Christ. That's why I sent my son Jesus, so that you can do all things, my God. So the excuses, the mysteries got to go. In Jesus' name, I declare and decree today that every mystery that you have presented before the Father God is now sealed. It's done. It's a done deal. And we thank the Lord Jesus Christ right now in this time and in this hour that he is speaking to his people, and that we need to have an ear to hear what the Spirit of the living God is saying today. And our ears need to be inclined what the Spirit of the Lord has to say. And if we go back and we look at a few things about the word "ah," it was to delight in. "Ah" was to have relief. It was to have regret. And some of us out there have had some regrets about some thing, and God is going to deliver you from that thing. Some of us have been contempt about some thing. It was something, "ah" was something used to express pleasure and a relief. Some of us take pleasure in some of the things that we're doing right now, and God is not pleased with it. God wants to take the "ah" and turn it into a hallelujah, because when your mind is focused towards the Lord, there's a freedom, my God. There's a liberty in God where you can flow in the Spirit and be moved by the Spirit, be led by the Spirit, and that your life will give glory unto the Father. My God, hallelujah. In the same context, it says to express happiness that a thing hoped for what's getting ready to happen or waited for it to happen. Two mysteries, two answers, "ah" and hallelujah. God's going to turn your "ah" into a hallelujah. And my God, thank the Lord Jesus Christ for what he's doing in our lives right now, and how he is guiding us and leading us, and he's teaching us each and every day as we're taking this walk of faith, because the Bible said that the just shall live by faith. My God, we thank the Lord Jesus Christ for his word. He sent this word, and his word healeth us. It delivers us. Oh God, it's not about us, but it's about the will of God. It's about God having his way to do of his will and of his good pleasure. And Jeremiah, my God, he was only a child, but God said, "Listen, I'm going to do some things in your life, son. I'm going to show you some things. I have set you this day over the nations, over the kingdoms, to root out and to pull down and destroy and to throw down, to build and to plant." Now that is a lot, but remember, with God you can do all things. I'm here to encourage you today that there's some things that God wants you to do. He wants you to root out some things today. He wants you to pull down some strongholds today. He wants you to destroy some things today. And he wants you to throw down. And he wants you to build some things. And he wants you to plant. My God, there's a time and a season for everything under the sun. And God saying, "Here, son, here, my daughter, there are some things that I want you to do. And time, you have to redeem the time right now, because the days are evil. And we have to understand the will of God for our lives right now, so listen, be encouraged. Turn your "ah" into a hallelujah and give God praise. Start celebrating God. When you start celebrating God, then you'll start seeing some things happen in the Spirit. You'll start to see some things move. God will begin to pay out some bills in your life. God will begin to set you free from some bad relationship. God will begin to move you deep into the things of him. You begin to mature in the things of God. You begin to walk by faith and not by sight. You will begin to move into a realm that you never experienced before. But you have to be able to celebrate God. And you got to turn your "ah" into a hallelujah. Hallelujah is the highest form of praise. And you have to understand it is God that gets the glory out of your life.
0: 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Our contact number is area code 803-347-4964. Remember to not be just a hearer of the word, but a doer of the word as well. This is First Lady Chelis Jones, and thank you for listening. Until next time.

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1: Hey everyone, welcome to Be Encouraged Today. I'm your host, Deidre Kirkland, and I'm here to deliver God's word and his encouragement for this journey we call life. So, who's ready to be encouraged today? Goodbye.

Well, praise the Lord. Thanks for joining me again. Listen, you know, we're always warned on the Goliaths in our life. We're always warned about how the giants will come and attack us and how we need to be on guard for the giants and the Goliaths and everything. So today I want to illustrate that it's not just the giants and it's not just the Goliaths in our lives that we need to be aware of. We also need to be aware of the Sauls in our life. Okay, let me explain. Let me first explain by telling a little bit of history on David and Saul's relationship, okay? Now, Saul was anointed king, but then he disobeyed God. So then God refused him as king and was disappointed in him. And because of that, it resulted in Saul being tormented by spirits because of him disobeying God, okay? And God took away his anointing, all right? In the meantime, God sent Samuel to go and anoint one of Jesse's sons, which was David. It's his youngest son, David. He anointed him as king, okay? All this was done behind Saul's back. He had no idea. All right. While Saul was being tormented by these spirits, he sent for someone to come and play him music that would calm him. All right. Now that was David. David came and played the harp for Saul and it made him feel better. All right. It got rid of all the spirits. That's going to be another message one day, by the way, about how David praised the Lord in the presence of him praising, the spirits couldn't torment anymore. Okay, but let me stay on topic here. Saul loved David because of that, because he would play for him, play music for him, and it made him feel better. In 1 Samuel 16, verse 21, it said, Saul liked him very much, and David became one of his armor bearers. Then Saul sent word to Jesse saying, allow David to remain in my service, for I am pleased with him. Okay, so Saul likes him, all right? Fast forward a little bit more, and they're having issues with the Philistines, and Goliath is causing a lot of trouble, but none of them are willing to stand up to Goliath. Well, David comes up and he says, why is nobody willing to stand up to him? And so he tells Saul, and he tells him, he says, well, I'll fight Goliath, okay? Well, this is what Saul replied to him in 1 Samuel 17, verse 33. He says, Saul replied, you are not able to go against this Philistine and fight him. You are only a boy, and he has been fighting men from his youth. Okay, so this is what I'm wanting, the point that I'm wanting to make to you guys is Saul was, he was okay with David as long as David was doing what he wanted him to do, all right? As long as he was getting a benefit from David. But as soon as David stepped out to do something and to conquer something and to better himself, then Saul had something to say about it to try to hinder him from doing it, to try to stop him. He gave him negativity instead of positive. Understand what I'm saying? Now, listen, the enemy has placed Sauls in our life, whether it be family, friends, church members that we go to church with, a pastor, any of that. They are there, okay? We just have to be cautious. We have to look for them, but they're there. You know, not all our enemies come to us in the form of, oh yeah, there he is. No, they're going to be hidden, okay? Listen when I say, not everybody has supported me my whole entire life. As a matter of fact, I don't have that much support in my life. Unfortunately, I don't have that much support in my life. Yes, my husband supports me. Yes, my children support me. Yes, my dad supported me. My mother doesn't always support me. I have aunts and uncles that don't always support me. I have grandparents that don't always support me. I have even had preachers that were okay with me in the beginning,
But as soon as I started stepping out, they got intimidated, I guess. And just like Saul, which I'm fixing to tell you, they get intimidated, I guess, and they kind of shun me. They don't want nothing else to do with me. They want to get rid of me. And I've had that happen to me several times in my walk with Jesus. And it's wrong. It's very wrong. But I understand now that it's just the Saul in them. Okay? So here we go. We go into... Now, of course, we know that David killed Goliath, okay? Well, then if you jump over into chapter 18 of verse 1 Samuel, chapter 18, verse 7, it says, Saul has slain his thousand and David his tens of thousands. Okay, so now Saul is recognizing, hey, David is a lot better than me, and I don't like that. I don't like that David's better than me. I don't like that this kid is better than me, because he began growing jealous for David. Okay, he saw that the Spirit of God was on David, and so he didn't like that, because the Spirit of God had left Saul. There's people like that that's placed in your life. They're going to be jealous and envious, because there's prideful people, okay? And they're going to attack you and hurt you, and they're going to say vicious things to you. And they're going to try to hold you back. And they're going to try to make you doubt yourself. Okay? And I'm talking from personal experience, everyone. I know what I'm talking about. And I know that it just doesn't happen to me. That it happens to you guys too. And I want you to know. You know, you could have a boss right now. You could be working under someone. And that boss is okay as long as you stay in your lane. But as soon as you want to rise up and not be that secretary anymore, that you want to be promoted to maybe floor manager or whatever the position is, a higher position, because you need the extra money and because you're experienced and you know how to do that job, there's going to be a day where they're going to fight back and they're going to not like that, because people are intimidated about their position. They love their position, and they're so prideful of their position that they're so scared that someone better is going to come in and steal their position. And that's exactly the problem that Saul had with David. He recognized that David had the Spirit of God on him. He recognized that God was doing so much with him. And Saul didn't like it. Saul did not like it, and he knew that the throne was being threatened, because he knew that he had already lost being king, and he thought, well, I'm not going to let this little kid take my throne. Okay, it said, in verse 12, it says, Saul was afraid of David because the Lord was with David, but had left Saul. See, that's what I just told you. Saul's recognizing all of this in David, and it's intimidating Saul. He doesn't like it. So what does he do? He says he sent David away from him. He couldn't even look at David anymore. He couldn't have David around him anymore, because he was so intimidated by David's anointing, all right? And Saul was so prideful. It says that in verse 14, it says, in everything he did in great success. Now, we're talking about David here. And success is translated, that word success is translated, he was very wise. Why was David so wise? Because he looked at the Lord. He looked for the Lord to guide him and to make decisions for him. And he listened to the Lord. And he was highly obedient to the Lord. And he was very prayerful. And he praised the Lord. And he loved the Lord with all his heart and soul. He wanted to be as close as possible to the Lord as he possibly could. Okay? Now, Saul, we find out later on that Saul tries to kill David. Okay? And it's really a sad story, because Saul had all the warning, okay, to turn back from his wicked ways. But he refused, because as time went on, Saul got more prideful, got more boastful, and he got more angry towards David.
There's people in your life that are like that. There's people that are jealous. There's people that are sent out that I swear there's people in my life even today that it makes me feel like that they just want, their only mission in life is to make me miserable. I mean, it's serious. And as long as I stay in my lane and I help those people, it doesn't matter if I put myself out or not. It doesn't matter if I inconvenience. As a matter of fact, it seems like they love me more the more I inconvenience myself for them. But then the minute I say, no, I'm tired, or no, I'm going to do this for myself, then I'm nothing to them anymore. And they almost act as if they hate me. They don't like it. They don't like it whenever I say that I'm not going to be a doormat to them. And they're not going to like it whenever you say the same thing to your selves in your life. You know, people are jealous. People are envious. And they're not always in the form of Goliath. They're not always intimidating to look at. They're not always up front in your face. You know, there's a Jezebel spirit that's manipulative and controlling. Those are your souls, okay? They want to keep you in one little level. They don't want to see you excel. They don't want to say, they say they support you in your life and they want you to achieve. But when you start achieving, then that's when they try to knock the feet out from underneath you. And see, we just need to be aware of the souls in our life, okay? That's all I'm telling you today. Just look around. Just look around and see who supports you, not just through lip service, but who legitimately supports you and walks with you every step of the way, okay? Because if they're not doing that, then they may be a Saul. And how do you fight a Saul? Let God fight for you. Just keep on doing what you're doing. That's what David did. He just kept going on and being obedient to God. And what happened to Saul? Saul died of his own sword. David could have killed him. David could have took him down several times. But he didn't. God did. And that's what we have to do, is let God be God. And us just keep on doing what God has told us to do. So, until next time, God bless.

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Also, follow me on Facebook at Be Encouraged Today with Deidre. 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So if you would, send all of that to P.O. Box 344, Saluda, South Carolina, 29138. I also would love to hear some feedback on how the show has helped you personally, your prayer requests, and your praise reports. I look forward to hearing from you. God bless.

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0: 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What do you think about Jesus?
1: Well, he was just a good teacher. But a good teacher wouldn't say that, unless it was true.
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3: This is Max McLean. The Bible is God's strategic plan for redeeming his people. In it are specific objectives that God will accomplish to see his plan through. Here is one of them given to Abraham, found in Genesis 17. God said to him, "As for me, this is my covenant with you. No longer will you be called Abram. Your name will be Abraham. For I have made you a father of many nations. I will establish my covenant as an everlasting covenant between me and you and your descendants after you for the generations to come, to be your God and the God of your descendants after you. The whole land of Canaan, where you are now an alien, I will give as an everlasting possession to you and your descendants after you, and I will be their God." From Genesis 17. Listen to the Bible. It's great for the soul.
1: I just heard this funny joke. 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
2: Are you living your life to please God?
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1: 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Pretend it's not me telling the joke, okay? You're going to love this.
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1: Alex, I've heard my whole life that evolution is true. Does biology support evolution?
2: It depends who you ask. If you asked famous atheist Richard Dawkins, he would say that the evidence in DNA is the greatest support for evolution. On the other hand, if you ask, say, Francis Collins, he won a Nobel Prize. He headed up the genome project, the human genome project that mapped the DNA. He would say the DNA is the greatest evidence for God. If you ask, say, Dean Kenyon wrote the leading theory on origins in the 1960s. He later came to reject that theory in favor of intelligent design because of the evidence in DNA. If you ask Anthony Flew, he was a former atheist, a prominent atheist. He is now a theist, and he cites the evidence in the DNA for his conversion. So it really depends on who you ask, but let me make a couple points. The most important one is, as of today, we do not have a theory for the origins of life, that single-cell life. There is no working theory right now. And the reason there's no working theory is because when we look inside the cell, we see massive complexity, and we see something that really reflects almost a modern city, with an energy plant, with a transportation system, with a defense system, with a reproduction system, a repair shop. I mean, it is so vastly complex that it has really stunned biologists to the point where they really can't put a good theory together to explain it. Now, that said, think about this, Eric. When you're walking down the beach and you see an inscription in the sand and it says, Mary loves Joe, the information laden in that immediately gives you the assumption that that came from an intelligent agent, because it has information. In the same way, when you read a book, you assume an author. When you look at a computer program, you assume a computer programmer. When you look at the DNA, which is a language, and the massive amount of information it contains, you have to assume a designer. John Lennox, he is an Oxford PhD. Here's how he describes it. He says, like a computer hard disk, the information contained in DNA is specified information. That is, that every one of the 10 to 100 trillion cells inside the human body contained enough information to fill the Encyclopedia Britannica. So he admits there's a massive amount of information in every single living cell. A Cambridge professor, Douglas Axe, he compared the possibility of one functioning protein emerging spontaneously through natural causes as the same possibility as marking one atom somewhere in our galaxy, throwing it out there, putting a blindfold on someone, and having them locate it on the first try. That's just one protein with about 150 amino acids. So a very simple protein, even that is astonishing. Atheist and microbiologist Michael Denton, he compares the emergence of life with that of a miracle. He admits that this is not only improbable, it is impossible. Now that we mentioned miracle, let me say this. Most of the evolutionary theories that surround biology use the word chance. They incorporate chance into their hypothesis. But what is chance? Stephen Myers just recently wrote a book, and he looked at probabilities and that of origins of life. And here's what he said. He says, what is chance? Can chance create anything? If I take a dice and I roll it and six came up, we could say that that happened by chance. But did chance actually produce a six? No. The force that I applied, the angle at which it hit the floor, and the way it rolled, that's what produced a six. Chance didn't do it. What we're saying when we say chance is that it falls within a normal standard probability distribution, so it's no problem, chance produced it. Now, if I roll that same dice 100 times, and 100 times I get a six, you can no longer incorporate chance. At one point you're going to say, hey, wait a minute, someone has messed with the dice. Well, he looks at these probabilities, and he equates the probability of life emerging as not as rolling a dice, it's as winning the lottery every day for the next 150 million years. You got to win it every day and every single time by chance. Again, at one point you say, wait a minute, someone has toyed with the numbers. And here's what he finally calculates. He looks at amino acids, he looks at proteins, and he looks at the DNA. Okay, and he comes up with this calculation of 10 to the 43,000 power. Now, let me try to put some understanding around that number. 10 to the 30th power, most mathematicians will agree that is impossible. It could never happen. There's 10 to the 70th atoms in the whole universe. And again, Stephen Myers has calculated with mathematicians that the odds of getting one living cell is 10 to the 43,000th power.
1: It's incredible.
2: Yeah, it is incredible. And it really takes this chance hypothesis and really eliminates it as any explanation for the origins of life. And therefore, that's why many people have looked at the DNA, have looked at the living cell and said, this is improbable through natural causes. Therefore, there must be a designer.
1: What about people who say that our DNA is 95% of that of an ape?
2: Yeah, a lot of people do say that. In fact, Richard Dawkins cites that as evidence for evolution. Here's what he forgets to mention. And let me just quote Dr. Jeffrey Simmons, who wrote a book called What Darwin Didn't Know. Here's what he says. Every living species has its own unique matching number of chromosomes. An animal with 13 cannot mate with an animal with 12 or 14. Whenever the rare mismatch does happen, such as a horse mating with a donkey to produce a mule, the offsprings are usually sterile or monster-like. If we are descendants of amphibians, which have 13 pairs of chromosomes, not only did the original 13 chromosomes change, but 10 chromosomes with approximately 130 million chemical bases on each were added. That would be like replacing half of the books at the Library of Congress and then adding 10 new wings full of books, one text at a time, in correct numerical order, all without a plan, all perhaps done with a blind librarian. So while there is similarities on the DNA level, at the chromosome level, there's a massive amount of information and there is a mass disparity.

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1: Welcome to a series of teachings on spiritual warfare by Derek Prince. We will present to you a variety of Derek's teachings on many subjects and pray that you will be both informed and edified. We believe these are vital topics of biblical knowledge that in many ways have been overlooked in today's Christian worldview. For a wealth of more information, please visit DerekPrince.org. That's DerekPrince.org. DerekPrince.org.
2: Many of us would probably be a little surprised to find that laying on of hands is amongst the foundation doctrines, because very little is said about it currently in most congregations. But if you pause and consider, it's extremely logical. It has to be there, because laying on of hands, or transmitting God's power and authority, is the thing that brings continuity to the body of Christ. It brings continuity between a senior minister and a junior minister, and it brings continuity between one generation and the next. So the essential function of this ministry of laying on of hands is to provide continuity in the body of Christ. And in some traditions, this continuity they claim to have preserved from the days of the Apostle Peter until now. I'm not considering that claim, but I'm just pointing out that the reasoning behind it is logical. We need a way to continue from generation to generation, from ministry to ministry, and this way has been provided in the Scripture by this ordinance, I would call it, of laying on of hands. And it's interesting, we find it in the first book of the Bible, and really it extends from then on through the whole history of God's people. It is an essential element in the history of God's people. I would say there are certain spiritual purposes which it embraces. First of all, let's notice the fact that to put your hand on somebody is a natural human reaction. A mother has a sick baby who has a fever. Almost without reasoning, she'll put her hand on the forehead of the child. Or two men meet who haven't seen one another for a long time, and in one way or another, they'll lay their hands on their shoulders, or they'll shake hands, but they'll make contact with their hands. The hand is one of the main ways that human beings make contact with one another. Now, in the spiritual context, I suggest that there are certain purposes which are accomplished. First of all, to transmit. In the Bible we find the laying on of hands used to transmit blessings, authority, wisdom, the Holy Spirit, a spiritual gift, or a ministry. Let me just give you that list once more. It's used to transmit blessing, authority, wisdom, the Holy Spirit, a spiritual gift, or a ministry. And secondly, it's used to commission. It is the biblical way of commissioning a person for a place of service in the body of Christ. And as such, it recognizes God's appointment. We need to understand that things in the church are not settled by votes. God is not subject to votes. A lot of churches vote for deacons, or vote for pastors, or vote for somebody. That really is not scriptural, because it's God who makes the appointments. Jesus said to his apostles, "You have not chosen me, I have chosen you." And I believe that's true of every valid function and ministry and appointment in the church. It's not man who made the choice, but God, because Jesus Christ is head over all things to the church, which is his body. And I don't believe that appointments that are not made on the authority of Jesus really have any validity. But I believe the appointment is not to to make a person a certain thing, but to recognize what God has decided that person should be. I believe if you have a meeting in a church to discuss deacons, your purpose should not be to decide who you would like to have as a deacon. Your purpose should be to decide whom God has chosen as a deacon. It's a very different attitude. We are somewhat corrupted by democracy, which has very little place in the Bible or in the church. I won't go any further into that because it's rather controversial, and I don't have time to get involved in controversy. Secondly, apart from recognizing, laying on of hands is used to set apart for a certain task or ministry. Thirdly, it's used to endorse or to give authority. And fourthly, it's used to equip, that is, to transmit the spiritual gift or the spiritual authority or whatever else is needed by the person to carry out his God-appointed task. So let me just give that list again because it's important. This function of laying on of hands in commissioning people is used to recognize but not appoint the persons of God's choice. It's used to set apart a person to a certain task or ministry. It's used to endorse a person with authority. And it's used to equip him with all the spiritual authority or gifts that that person will need. Now let's look at some examples, first of all from the Old Testament. We'll turn to Genesis chapter 48 and read from verse 8 through verse 19, which is a very, very interesting passage. In this passage, Joseph brings his two sons to his father Jacob, who is also called Israel, for Jacob to bless his grandsons. And let me say, second to the blessing of God himself, I think the most desired blessing is the blessing of a father or a grandfather. And I would say to all of you, especially you younger people, if by any means possible, obtain your father's blessing on whatever you do. It is very, very important. It's second only to the blessing of God himself. And you will see in the Bible, great importance was attached to a father's blessing. So here we are in verse 8. Then Israel, that is Jacob, saw Joseph's sons and said, "Who are these?" And Joseph said to his father, "These are my sons, whom God has given me in this place," that's Egypt. And he said, that's Jacob, "Please bring them to me, and I will bless them." Now the eyes of Israel were dim with age, so that he could not see. Then Joseph brought them near him, and he kissed them and embraced them. And Israel, that's Jacob, said to Joseph, "I had not thought to see your face, but in fact God has also shown me your offspring." If there's one thing that moves me to tears, it's the faithfulness of God. It's not grief, it's not sorrow. But every time I contemplate the faithfulness of God, I'm overcome with tears. So Joseph brought them from beside his knees, and he bowed down with his face to the earth.

normally the firstborn would receive the greater blessing, and that would be transmitted by the right hand. And Joseph specially arranged that Manasseh was to come, who was the elder, was to come opposite Jacob's right hand. But Jacob, prompted by the Holy Spirit, crossed his hands and laid his right hand on Ephraim and his left hand on Manasseh. And he blessed Joseph and said, God before whom my fathers Abraham and Isaac walked, the God who has fed me all my life long to this day, the angel who has redeemed me from all evil. You know where that happened? When Jacob met the angel at Peniel, that was what he was referring to. The angel who has redeemed me from all evil, bless the lands. Let my name be named upon them, and the name of my fathers Abraham and Isaac, and let them grow into a multitude in the midst of the earth. And you see also how important it is to transmit a name. So many of these things are just going out of fashion today, but they've never gone out of fashion with God. Now when Joseph saw that his father laid his right hand on the head of Ephraim, it displeased him. So he took hold of his father's hand to remove it from Ephraim's head to Manasseh's head. And Joseph said to his father, not so, my father, for this one is the firstborn. Put your right hand on his head. But his father refused and said, I know, my son, I know. He also shall become a people, and he also shall be great. But truly his younger brother shall be greater than he, and his descendants shall become a multitude of nations. So he blessed them that day, saying, by you Israel will bless, saying, may God make you as Ephraim and as Manasseh. And thus he set Ephraim before Manasseh. That's a very vivid scene, isn't it? You see, it's very precise. It was understood that the greater blessing would come from the father's right hand. But it was so real that there was a real transmission of something. It was not just a formality. It wasn't just a ceremony. It was a vital transaction in the lives of two young men, Ephraim and Manasseh. It really determined their destiny from then onwards. So let us never underestimate the significance and the importance of laying on of hands when it's done by the Holy Spirit. And then we look in Numbers chapter 27, where we find that Moses was telling the Lord, it's time to appoint the leader who's to follow me. Moses knew that he would not go into the promised land, but he was very, very concerned about the people of God, Israel. And so Moses said to the Lord in Numbers 27, verse 18, well, we look at verse 16, 15. Then Moses spoke to the Lord, saying, let the Lord, the God of the spirits of all flesh, set a man over the congregation. I think that's significant. He's the God of the spirits of all flesh. He's the God who knows the spirit of every person. He sees into the innermost depths of human character. Let the God of the spirits of all flesh set a man over the congregation, who may go out before them and go in before them, who may lead them out and bring them in, that the congregation of the Lord may not be like sheep which have no shepherd. And the whole Bible tells us from beginning to end that sheep without a shepherd will be scattered and will become a prey. It's a message that runs consistently throughout the Bible. And let me suggest to you that unless circumstances are very unusual, each of you should have a human shepherd who will watch over your soul and care for you. Very, very important. We'll come back to that a little later as we study some other things. So, how did the Lord respond? The Lord said to Moses, take Joshua, the son of Nun, with you, a man in whom is the Spirit, and lay your hand on him, and set him before Eleazar the priest, and before all the congregation, and commission him in their sight. And you shall give some of your authority to him. I like that. Not all of your authority, because Moses had unique authority. But give him a good portion of your authority, because he's going to need it. You shall give some of your authority to him, that all the

0: congregation of the children of Israel may be obedient. He shall stand before Eleazar the priest, who shall inquire before the Lord for him by the judgment of the Urim. At his word, that's Joshua's word, they shall go out, and at his word they shall come in, both he and all the children of Israel with him, all the congregation. So Moses did as the Lord commanded him. He took Joshua and set him before Eleazar the priest and before all the congregation, and he laid his hands on him and commissioned him, just as the Lord had commanded by the hand of Moses. You see, the whole congregation had to see this transmission of authority from Moses, the one whom they'd followed for 40 years, to his successor. It was a vital transaction for the well-being of all of God's people. Furthermore, it was not just a ceremony. Something really happened to Joshua. And in Deuteronomy chapter 34, we have this interesting comment. Deuteronomy 34 and verse 9. It says, "Now Joshua, the son of Nun, was full of the spirit of wisdom, for Moses laid his hands on him." So you see what he received from the laying on of hands? He received the spirit of wisdom. It was not just a formality, not just a ceremony, it was a real transaction. Now let's go to one other example in the Old Testament, which is in 2 Kings chapter 13. It's the closing scene, really, in the ministry of Elisha. And yet it really wasn't a closing scene, because you remember Elisha died and was buried, and then a band of raiders came in to invade Israel, and the men who were going to bury another man just had to dump the man in Elisha's sepulchre and run off. And when the dead man touched the bones of Elisha, he came to life. That's something, isn't it? How wonderful it is that God's power can be transferred in so many strange ways. All right, let's read here Elisha in 2 Kings 13, verse 14. "And Elisha had become sick with the illness of which he would die." This is so, what would I say, it's not what you expect. He died of a sickness, and yet his bones were so charged with the power of God that when a dead man contacted his bones, he came alive. You can't explain that. Anyhow, we go on with this story. "Joash, the king of Israel, came down to Elisha and wept over his face and said, 'Oh, my father, the chariots of Israel and their horsemen.'" That was the same thing that Elisha himself had said to Elijah when he was taken up in the chariot. And that contains a message, really, for all of us. A man who really knows God can be the defense of a nation. He can be stronger than an army. And Joash, who was not a particularly godly king, recognized what Elisha meant to his people. "And Elisha said to him, 'Take a bow and some arrows.' So he took himself a bow and some arrows. Then he said to the king of Israel, 'Put your hand on the bow.' So he," that's the king, "put his hand on the bow, and Elisha put his hands on the king's hands. And he said, 'Open the east window,'" which was the direction of Syria, the enemy of Israel. "And he opened it. Then Elisha said, 'Shoot.' And he shot. And he said, 'The arrow of the Lord's deliverance, and the arrow of deliverance from Syria, for you must strike the Syrians at Aphek till you have destroyed them.'" And we find out that he struck with the arrows three times, and three times Joash defeated the Syrians. Elisha was angry with him because he should have struck more times. But what I want to bring out is, it was the putting of Elisha's hands on the hands of the king when he held the bow that made it effective. Again, it's in the supernatural realm, but it shows that something real can take place when one person lays hands on another. Now, let's go to the New Testament. And I want to consider the purposes indicated in the New Testament for the laying on of hands. First of all, to impart healing to the sick. Jesus said, when he commissioned his disciples to go out in Mark 16, 16 and following, these signs shall follow them that believe. And the fifth sign was, they shall lay hands on the sick and they shall recover. In other words, laying hands on the sick was a way of ministering God's healing to the sick. Now in James chapter 5, verses 14 and 15, there's another ordinance. It says, is any sick among you believers, Christians? Let him call for the elders of the church, and let them pray over him, anointing him with oil in the name of the Lord. So that's similar, they're to pray over him, they're to lay hands on him, but they're also to anoint him with oil. And oil, as you know, I'm sure you know, is always a type of the Holy Spirit. So the oil didn't produce the healing, but it symbolized the release of the Holy Spirit through that ceremony into the body of the sick person. Now, I just have a suggestion to make. What's the difference between just laying hands on or laying hands on anointing with oil? I suggest to you, and this is just approximate, that the laying on of hands without the anointing of oil was for people who were not members of the church. But for members of the church, the ordinance concluded anointing with oil. And again, I want to point out to you that the New Testament indicates that normally every believer should be part of a congregation. For he says, is any sick among you Christians? Let him call for the elders of the church and let them pray over him, anointing with oil. Now, if you go to one church on Sunday morning and another church on Sunday evening, which group of elders will you call for? And if you don't have elders to call for, what will you do when you're sick? See, in other words, the New Testament assumes, with various exceptions, that a believer shall be a member of a congregation known to the leadership, recognizing his leadership, and having available to him the ministry of the leadership. I feel God wants me to emphasize this. I feel some of you are like the mountain goats. You're way out ahead of the herd and you don't have a shepherd. And that's a dangerous place to be. It's humbling to submit yourself to human authority. But God blesses the humble and he resists the proud. So you have to choose. Now, there are exceptions. There are situations in which this doesn't apply. But don't be an exception if you should be part of the rule. Then, the next purpose for which laying on of hands was appropriate is for the imparting of the gift of the Holy Spirit. And in Acts chapter 8, we read, first of all, how Philip went to a city of Samaria and preached Christ, attested by miracles and signs, and all the people in the city who believed were baptized. So they were saved, because Jesus said, he who believes and baptized shall be saved. But the apostles were not content, because they knew there was something missing. So in Acts 18 verse 14 it says, now when the apostles who went at Jerusalem heard that Samaria had received the word of God, they sent Peter and John to them, who when they had come down prayed for them, that they might receive the Holy Spirit. For as yet he had fallen upon none of them. They had only been baptized in the name of the Lord Jesus. So that is again, as I pointed out yesterday, a very clear indication that it's possible to be saved without having, in this sense, received the Holy Spirit. And the Holy Spirit there is spoken of as falling upon them. What I called immersion from above, a Niagara Falls immersion. Now, verse 17 says, then they, the apostles, laid hands on them, and they, the believers, received the Holy Spirit. Now when Simon the magician saw that through the laying on of the apostles' hands the Holy Spirit was given, he offered them money, saying, give me this power. But you see, it says there, through the laying on of the apostles' hands, the Holy Spirit was given. And in the next chapter, after Saul had had his encounter with the Lord Jesus on the Damascus Road, while he was there in a house in Damascus, unable to see, fasting for 3 days, Ananias, a mere disciple, not an apostle, not a prophet, just a disciple, received directions from the Lord to go to the house where Saul was, lay hands on him, pray for him. And it says he laid hands on him, and his sight came, he received the Holy Spirit, and he was baptized. So understand, laying on of hands is not limited merely to people with a special ministry. In the context of God's will, any person can be directed to lay hands on someone else. Ruth reminded me while we were sitting in the office, this is really rather an unusual story. We were in Kona in Hawaii, and I'd been very sick. I was still far from recovered. We were walking down the main street, and a man ran up to us, came up to us and said, "Will you pray for me? I'm sick." I said, "What's the matter with you?" He said, "I was electrocuted," if you know what that means. I mean, he received a full charge. He was an electrician, and his shoulders were paralyzed. He couldn't raise his hands higher than that. So I was rather reluctant to do it in a way, but he was persistent. So we stopped in the middle of the street, right outside a restaurant, and we prayed, and Ruth laid her hands on his shoulders. The next day, in the devotions at Youth with a Mission, he put his hands right up above his head. He had experienced a miracle through the laying on of hands. Later on, he came to see us when we were ministering in Arizona, and he told us that he'd been to a doctor for a checkup. And the doctor said, "I've examined your shoulders. There's no way possible that you could ever get your arms above your head." Well, that's just a little example of what laying on of hands will do. Again, in Ephesus, we've looked at this before in another context. Paul arrived there and found certain disciples, but they were only disciples of John the Baptist. Paul explained the gospel to them. They were baptized in the name of the Lord Jesus. And when Paul laid his hands on them, they spoke with tongues and prophesied. So laying on of hands is a very scriptural way to transmit the power of the Holy Spirit. Actually, there are five main examples in the New Testament, and it's interesting. In two cases, on the day of Pentecost and in the house of Cornelius, it just came sovereignly from God. In the other three cases, that's in Samaria, with Saul of Tarsus, and in Ephesus, it was transmitted through the laying on of hands. So, it's a question of how God leads. I've had the privilege of leading literally thousands of people into the baptism of the Holy Spirit. My particular strength is to get people to believe that if they seek the Lord, they'll receive. I do lay hands on people, but not usually. And I can say, by the grace of God, I've seen thousands of people receive direct from the Lord. We'll go on now. The next purpose of laying on of hands is to commission servants of the church, sometimes called deacons. I wonder how some churches would change if they realized that the word deacon in Greek means a servant. I mean, some churches, the board of deacons has a lot of authority. How would it be if they were called the board of servants? See, we've got some of our terminology mixed up. Well, the church had run into a very good problem. In Acts chapter 6, they were growing so fast that they couldn't take care of all the poor and the widows who needed their attention. Let me point out to you again another thing about the New Testament church. They invariably accepted responsibility for their widows. It was taken for granted. The problem today is that the government has taken over so many functions that the church doesn't really realize its responsibilities. But I still believe the church has responsibility for the poor, whatever way that responsibility is carried out. So the believers came to the apostles and said, "Things aren't working out right, our widows are being neglected." So the apostles said, "Well, all right, we'll take steps." And this is rather a crucial situation. The 12 apostles summoned the congregation and said, "It is not desirable that we should leave the word of God and serve tables." Therefore, brethren, seek out from among you 7 men of good reputation, full of the Holy Spirit and wisdom, whom we may appoint over this business. But we will give ourselves continually to prayer and to the ministry of the word. What is the apostolic ministry? Prayer, the ministry of the word. It's not administration. They said we can get other people to do the administration. We've got to stick with our responsibility. So they said, choose 7 men from among you, whom you know, and all of them had to be full of the Holy Spirit. Not even a deacon was appointed in the early church unless he was full of the Holy Spirit. And this was the wisdom of the apostles, you see, because they were going to look after the finance. So they let the congregation choose the men. Then they accepted the men and ordained them, put them in their office. But after that, the congregation could never complain about the men because they were the ones that made the choice. See how wise God is. So it says, they brought these men and set them before the apostles. And when they had prayed, they laid hands on them. They were ordaining them. If you like to say deacons, but the word deacon is not used there. I would prefer to say helpers. The apostle said, we're getting so busy, we need helpers. And the position of a helper was very, very important. And it's interesting to see what happened to 2 of those men. Stephen became the first martyr, and Philip became the God-acknowledged evangelist. So, brother or sister, if you start in the position of a servant, bear in mind it can be a stepping stone to something else. In fact, if you don't start as a servant, you really never will be promoted by God, because God only promotes people who start down the ladder. All right, the next purpose of laying on the hands is to send out apostles. Now, I don't know whether some of you think that there are only 12 apostles in the New Testament. That is not so. I've counted approximately 20 people who were called apostles. There were the 12 foundation apostles. Then there were other apostles who are mentioned by name, and we look at some of them. Now, in Acts 13, it speaks about the church at Antioch, which was in many ways a model church. In fact, in some ways, it got ahead of the church in Jerusalem, which got a little bit stuck in what I would call internal focus. See, that's one of the big problems with our churches today. Most churches are so focused on the internal that they have very little time for the real job, which is preaching the gospel to those who've never heard it. But the people at Antioch had a different vision, and this is very important. Acts 13, beginning at verse 1. Now in the church that was at Antioch, there were certain prophets and teachers. And 5 of them are named, Barnabas, Simeon, Lucius, Manaen, and Saul, who later became Paul. Now, if you can believe for prophets and teachers, then the way is open for apostles. I'll show you how. As they ministered to the Lord, and I think the NIV says, as they worshiped the Lord. So important. I'm going to speak about this later, but worship is the key to so much. As they worshiped the Lord, the Holy Spirit said, now separate to me Barnabas and Saul for the work to which I have called them. Notice the Holy Spirit was speaking as God. Separate to me these 2 men. How do you think the Holy Spirit said it? Do you think it was a disembodied voice that came? Or do you think he spoke through some one of the 5 men? You can make your mind up. I believe personally it was probably a prophetic word. Then, having fasted and prayed, and I am a great believer in fasting and prayer. I don't have time to go into it, but a lot of things in the church will never happen until people learn to fast and pray. And this was the second time they'd fasted. They were already fasting when they got the message. Having fasted and prayed and laid hands on them, they sent them away. They sent them off. And please note, they didn't choose the junior youth director, which is what some churches would do. They chose the 2 top men. They sent out their best. Promotion to the ministry, in the outreach of the ministry, is from the top, not from the bottom. And there again, the church has a tremendous lesson today to learn. The people who are, quote, missionaries, or whatever you want to call them, are not somebody with a minor ministry somewhere down the line. They should be the top people that are chosen by God. But we have got an altogether wrong emphasis on our internal structure. And we are so absorbed with ourselves that we really don't have the vision of the Lord. I don't know if you'll forgive me for saying this, but I say that many people in the current move of the Holy Spirit in some countries are like the astronomers in the days of Ptolemy. If you know a little bit about astronomy, and I don't know much, but Ptolemy was convinced that the earth revolved around the sun. Along came Copernicus, and he said, that's not right, it's the other way around. The sun revolves around the earth. And typically enough, the church wanted to put the man to death for saying that. He just escaped with his life. But why were the church so upset? Because it was contrary to their traditions. Well, I say, a lot of Christians are still living in the age of Ptolemy. They still believe that the sun, God, revolves around us. They haven't yet learned it's the other way around. We revolve around the sun. Jesus isn't here for our benefit. We're here for his glory. You can see some of the songs that are sung. They focus entirely on what Jesus will do for me. That's wonderful, but it's less important than what we will do for Jesus. That's where the emphasis is. Anyhow, this church sent out its two best. Now, when they were sent out, they were prophets and teachers. But if you read on in the next chapter of Acts, chapter 14, about the same two men, it says at one point, the multitude of the city was divided. Part sided with the Jews and part with the apostles. And then in verse 14 it says, but when the apostles, Barnabas and Paul, heard this, etc. So they had become apostles. How had they become apostles? By being sent out from a church through the direction of the Holy Spirit. You see, the meaning of the word apostle is one who is sent out. If you've not been sent out, you are not an apostle. So here are two men who are not in the original 12. Paul and Barnabas are now called apostles. How did they become apostles? By the appointment of the Holy Spirit. How did they hear the voice of the Holy Spirit? They were praying, fasting, and worshiping God. And when the church leadership does that, then we will see apostles emerging. Okay. Now then, the next use we find in the New Testament of laying on of hands is to appoint elders. Acts 14, verse 23, the chapter we've in, says, these two apostles, Barnabas and Saul, appointed elders in every church. So the appointment of elders initially was from the apostles. And then, writing to Timothy, who was his representative in the city of Ephesus, Paul says in 1 Timothy chapter 5, verse 17 and following, he's instructing him about the kind of person who should be an elder. And he says, let the elders who rule well be counted worthy of double honor, especially those who labor in the word and teaching. Now, double honor, if you analyze the New Testament, means some kind of financial remuneration. The word honor in the New Testament is just not an empty title. It means you show respect by the way you handle people's needs. And I've said sometimes, if you double zero, you still get zero. So there is a standard of remuneration, and those who give their time fully to the Word of God have to be remunerated by the people whom they serve according to the amount of time they give. Now, Paul goes on about how to deal with elders. Verse 19, Do not receive an accusation against an elder, except from two or three witnesses. Please, that is very important. Do not entertain an accusation against a man who is in the position of an elder, unless it's supported by at least two witnesses. I've seen so many cases when men of God have been slandered, and people have taken up the slander without ever demanding two or three witnesses. Never do that. Because one of Satan's main ways of attacking people in the ministry is to raise false charges against them. Here's the protection. Do not entertain an accusation against an elder unless it's supported by at least two and preferably three eyewitnesses. A great many things in the church would change if we stuck to that rule. Now, Paul goes on in the same chapter, verse 21, I charge you before God and the Lord Jesus Christ and the elect angels that you observe these things without prejudice, doing nothing with partiality, which has no place in the kingdom of God. Then he says, do not lay hands suddenly or hastily on anyone, nor share in other people's sins. Keep yourself pure. Now this is in the context of dealing with elders. So when he says, do not lay hands on anyone hastily, means don't hastily appoint an elder. Be very careful that you have God's mind. Be very careful that the man has the qualifications that are required. Because I've said many times, it's much easier to lay hands on than to lay hands off. Once you have appointed an elder, it's an awful problem to get rid of him if you've made the wrong appointment. So Paul says to Timothy, be very, very careful. Don't lay hands as an appointment of eldership on anybody until you're absolutely sure that it's God's choice. And then he says, do not be partaker of other men's sins. Because if I appoint as an elder a man who is not worthy, who maybe will exploit the congregation and the people of God, I have a share in his sins. So we have to be very, very careful. I will say in our church in Fort Lauderdale, which is not always a model church, but when they appoint elders, believe me, they go through it. I mean, those men, when they appointed three recently, they had to answer questions for 2 days. Everything was taken into account. I think many problems result in the church from the hasty appointment of elders. You see how many lessons come out of all this about laying on of hands. See, it's not a little thing. So what was the purpose of laying on of hands in all these cases, whether it's servants, or whether it's apostles, or whether it's elders, to transmit authority and to set apart and endorse and equip a person for service. Now there's another function of laying on of hands. Paul wrote to the Roman Christians and he said, I would love to come to you and impart some spiritual gift to you. But he didn't at that time go, he went later. But in 2 Timothy chapter 1 verse 6, Paul, writing to Timothy, says, I remind you to stir up the gift of God which is in you through the laying on of my hands. So a gift was transmitted to Timothy through the laying on of Paul's hands. Now the Greek word used there is charisma, from which we get the word charismatic. Let me give you my personal opinion, and you're free to disagree with me. You can still go to heaven, provided you love me. I believe that the charisma that was imparted to Timothy there was apostleship. Because we'll find that there are some other apostles. Now let's look at the apostleship of Timothy. Timothy was also an apostle. Maybe you didn't know that. I'll show you out of the Bible. 1 Thessalonians chapter 1 and verse 1. 1 Thessalonians chapter 1 and verse 1. The letter is written by three men, which was quite normal in the Old in the New Testament. Paul, Silvanus, which is another way of saying Silas, and Timothy, through the church of the Thessalonians. So these were the writers of the letter. Not just Paul, but Paul, Silas, and Timothy. And then in chapter 2 of that letter, verse 6, these same men, that's Paul, Silas, and Timothy, said, "Nor did we seek glory from men, either from you or from others, when we might have made demands as apostles of Christ." So all those three men, Paul, Silas, and Timothy, were apostles. Understand, the ministry of apostles has not gone out of date. Because in Ephesians chapter 4, God says he's put apostles in the church till we all come to the unity of the faith. And anybody with a candid mind would have to acknowledge we have not yet come to the unity of the faith. Is that right? So apostles are needed, pastors, evangelists, prophets, teachers, all are needed until the job is complete. So I've just pointed out to you, we have now how many men? We have Paul, Barnabas, Silas, Timothy, and that's right. So there's four or five apostles appointed after the day of Pentecost. Now, I wanted to take a little time just to go into the question of Timothy's apostleship. Sorry, not Paul's, Timothy's. I pointed out to you that Timothy is called an apostle. How did he become an apostle? I think this is a very important question, because I believe we need apostles desperately in the church. Mind you, I have to point out that Jesus commended the church of Ephesus because they tried those who said they were apostles and were not and found them liars. Don't accept everybody's claim to be an apostle. They have to be tested. And you know where liars end up? You know that? You don't know where liars end up? They end up in the lake of fire. So it's a very serious issue. Somebody claims to be an apostle and is not, he's headed for the lake of fire. Now, let's look at this situation. Acts chapter 16. Paul has started out with Silas on his second missionary journey. And it says in verse 1, he came to Derbe and Lystra. And behold, a certain disciple was there named Timothy, the son of a certain Jewish woman who believed, but his father was Greek. He was well spoken of by the brethren who were at Lystra and Iconium. Now, one thing that normally is required for anybody who's going to hold a significant position in the church is they have a good report from their own congregation. If their own people can't say well of them, what other people say about them matters very little. Years ago, I was in a situation where a lady was sent out to us when we were in Jerusalem from Sweden as a co-worker. And my first wife, Lydia, who was very sharp, read through all the recommendations, which were many. She said, "There's just one thing missing. There's no recommendation from our own church." We took her, and we regretted it bitterly. She was the source of many problems. So I really tried to master that lesson. When you choose a person, the most important recommendation is the people who've lived with them, who've worked with them, who know them. If they can't recommend them, no other recommendation is worth much. But Timothy had a good report from the elders of the churches in which he had been ministering or living. So Paul took him along and said, "You come with me." And we read later on, we have to follow this rather carefully, in 1 Timothy 4, verse 14, 1 Timothy 4, 14, Paul said to Timothy, "Do not neglect the gift that is in you, which was given to you by prophecy, with the laying on of the hands of the eldership." So my conclusion is, that a prophetic word was given saying Timothy is to go out with Paul and Silas. On the basis of that prophetic word, and because of their knowledge of his character, the local elders laid hands on Timothy and sent him out. And he received the gift or the charisma of apostleship. That's the way I understand it. Now you've got to balance with that what we've already read in 2 Timothy 1, verse 6, where Paul says to Timothy, "Therefore I remind you to stir up the gift of God which is in you through the laying on of my hands." Now there could be many ways of understanding that, but I think the most probable way is, in this situation in Lystra, when the prophecy was given and duly tested, and the prophecy said, Timothy is to go out with Paul and Silas. The elders said, we endorse him. Paul said, I receive him. And Paul and the elders laid hands on him and imparted to him the charisma of apostleship. Now, it's really important to notice that the prophecy was very significant. Either prophecy is significant or it's a waste of time. In 1 Timothy chapter 1, verse 18, Paul, writing to Timothy, says, "This charge I commit to you, son Timothy, according to the prophecies previously made concerning you, that by them you may wage the good warfare." Now that is a real purpose of prophecy. It's to encourage a person who's going to face opposition and know that God has really chosen you. And I included this little incident in my book, Laying On of Hands, and it got here to New Zealand, and quite a well-known Christian leader in New Zealand, whose name I will not mention, had a prophecy over him when he was in the United States that he was to do a certain task. And he'd got very discouraged, and he was about to give up, and he read this, and he said, "I'm going to go by the prophecies." Well, I'll tell you who it is. It was Des Short. This is really one of the things that got him into his ministry, which has now affected this nation, many others. See how significant a prophecy can be if it's given in the Holy Spirit. And I have to tell you, friends, I'm sick of a lot of prophesying. I call it charismatic fortune telling. People come in, lay hands on you and say, "You will do this and you will do that." Maybe. But in most cases, it doesn't happen. There's a very thin line between prophecy and fortune-telling. You know that fortune-tellers can tell the truth, you know that. In Acts 16, it was a fortune-telling woman who first recognized who Paul and Silas were. Before anybody else in the city of Philippi, she knew these are the servants of the Most High God who show us the way of salvation. And yet, she was a servant of Satan. I just want to warn you of that. Now, I've got to deal, hopefully briefly, with dangers and safeguards, and I have only a few moments. Two dangers, which are mentioned. First of all, endorsing someone who is unworthy. Because when you do that, and they make a mess, you're partly responsible for the mess they make. The second is what I call spiritual contamination. You may lay hands on somebody to pray for deliverance from an evil spirit. But you have to know how to protect yourself, because it can be a two-way transaction. Either you can impart the Spirit of God, or that spirit can affect you, the evil spirit. And I remember an occasion when a group of us still in the army laid hands on a man who was suffering from severe depression. We didn't really have the leading of the Lord, we just did it. You know what happened? We all got attacked by depression. We hadn't protected ourselves. So when you lay hands on somebody, you need protection. This is how, with prayer and humility. Be directed by the Holy Spirit. As many as are led by the Spirit of God, they are the sons of God. Be protected by the blood of Jesus. Know how to keep yourself under the blood of Jesus. And bear in mind that Jesus said to his disciples, "I give you authority over all the power of the enemy, and nothing shall by any means hurt you." Amen.
1: 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We pray that you have been encouraged and uplifted with this vital information in today's spiritual environment. Thank you, and God bless you in every way. please visit DerekPrince.org for more information. That's DerekPrince.org.
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0: Now here's more reading from the Word of God, picking up with Galatians 4:21. Tell me, you who want to be under law, do you not listen to the law? For it is written that Abraham had two sons, one by the bondwoman and one by the free woman. But the son by the bondwoman was born according to the flesh, and the son by the free woman through the...
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3: 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Also, I'd like to give a shout out to 143 Ministries. That's Pastor Clifton Nobles at the River. They meet at Good News Church at 400 Warren Road on Friday nights at 7 p.m. They're the ones responsible for KW, Emmanuel House, ICU, Fishes and Lows, and His Hands. You can reach out to them for, 800-560-7143, or you can reach them at 143ministries.org. They also have a new church service at headquarters on Sundays at 10 o'clock. You want to get more information about that?
4: Yeah, so The Well, Sunday mornings, we have The Well. And you guys, if you haven't been there yet, we encourage you to come check it out. We have a rotation of three preachers. We got Pastor Mark 1 week, myself 1 week, and Cliff Nobles 1 week. And it's been really good. We got started at 10, had some worship about 15 minutes, and then it's been about an hour of getting in the Bible into a lot of, it's sort of expository preaching. We're going through. I think we got through three verses last week in Mark. You know, and it was good. It was really good. You know, the point is not the service. The point is we are trying to equip the saints. We're trying to teach people how to read the Bible, how to study the Bible, how to take God's word and apply it. And then we take a break, and then we have a time of prayer afterwards for anybody that wants to stay and pray, which is good. That's and we're trying to be sensitive to what the Lord wants there, and that's the key thing. It's been growing. We just want to make sure that, like I said, the goal is not the service. The goal is to equip people to go out and do the work of the ministry. You know, some people, I love how Mark puts it. It's like the train depot. You know, you come in, you get what you need, and then you keep on going.
3: That's
4: so
3: right.
4: But yeah, we encourage you. We'd love to have you guys come out every Sunday morning at on Ingleside Drive.
3: All right. Also, I give a shout out to Car. Man, it's going to be a replay all night long. Also, I'd give a shout-out to CardMyYard.com. That's Julie's sign company. These are the real nice signs you see posted up in people's front yards advertising a special event, you know, like anniversary, a birthday, or just something special going on in your life. If these are a sign or something you think you're interested in renting, you can go on, like I said, CardMyYard.com. Also, I'd give a shout-out to NBIC. That's New Beginnings in Christ down in Garfield, Georgia. 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
3: 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And Mike, you want to talk about the Holy Land?
4: Yeah, so I have been on, you know, if you guys, most of you know, we went to Israel last year, went to the Holy Land last September. And guys, this was a life-changing trip, one of the most important trips that I believe we can do as believers. And we met an awesome tour guide, Mona. We've had her on the show a couple times, and I was on the phone with EO last week, and we have locked down Mona for our tour guide for the trip this year. So the trip this year is going to be September 10th through the 19th, and the cost of the trip for 10 days all inclusive is $42.46 is the total cost, and that's your airfare out of Columbia, that's your the tour bus, the tour guide, the bus driver, first class hotels, that with I'm talking the breakfast and dinner. The only thing you need besides that would be money for lunch, which would be anywhere from $10 to $20 a day for 7 days. And then, we encourage you to we want to tip the bus driver and the tour guide, and then a little bit of spending money. I know quite a few people that took about $500 spending money, and they had money left over. I took my wife, so I didn't have, you know. Luckily, I had a credit card with me. But guys, this
5: you trip, still got it with you.
3: That's right. Still paying for it.
4: I was praying about this for years, about when I could take Crystal, because I wanted so much to take her over there. And, you know, when you love the Bible and you love Jesus, the way you picture things, and when you get over there and you actually see some of the things in that you've read about and heard about your whole life, it just changes things. And you know, just I it's hard to explain the feeling and what happens over there. And you know, we were just talking about it is long days. It's hot. It is the desert, and it is Mediterranean style food, but it's good. We'll be sailing on the Sea of Galilee. We go to Capernaum, where Jesus cast out the first demon in the temple. That's where Peter's house was. That's where he called a lot of the disciples. We go to the Church of Fishes and Loaves, Magdala. We're going to Nazareth, Tel Megiddo, Caesarea. We went to Caesarea on the Mediterranean, where Paul wrote for the epistles, and we got to see. I mean, you think about a prison or a dungeon, but you got to see where he lived.
5: Yeah, it's undescribable.
4: It was insane. It looked more like a sewer to me. It just put so many things in perspective. And he's talking about grace and peace and mercy, and from down in there, I'm like, I mean, it makes me, you know, check myself. Yeah. But, you know, just the things, the Bethlehem, the Shepherd's Field, all kinds of these churches, were floating in the Dead Sea, Masada, we baptized and got baptized. We baptized about 30 people, and including ourselves, in the Jordan River down near close to the area where he would have been baptized. And then right after that, we went up to where the Mount of Temptation was, where Jesus, you know, was led of the Spirit right after that. And to see these things, you will never read the Bible the same again. And the revelation that comes. And even still, I mean, that's been 6 months, and I'm still reading the Bible. And I know it gave me a hunger. But, guys, I would encourage you, we're going to cap off this trip at 34 people, because that's about as many as we're going to take on this bus, and you don't want to miss this trip. You can go ahead and sign up. And I know some people are worried. Well, I can tell you this. None of the places, you know, all this stuff that's happening over there, you know, the media likes to blow stuff up. None of the places we go have been affected at all. You know, that's none of the sites that we would go. And there was a group over there touring a couple of weeks ago. You know, so you know, you don't have to worry about your safety. But worst case, if you do sign up, God forbid something happens and they have to cancel the trip. If they cancel the trip, then you don't have, you know, you're not out anything. They would either let you go somewhere else, use it for another one. But so we're excited. We're definitely going back, and definitely going to see Mona. We'll have Mona on here. Probably have Mona on here. You know, a few more times, talk, you know, kind of breaking down some of the things we'll see. She's excited to meet everybody. And
3: I'm excited to meet her.
4: Yeah.
3: Man. She's like family, and I didn't even hug her neck yet.
4: Absolutely. But yeah, looking forward to it. So.
3: Amen.
4: Yep.
3: Mark, what you got going on right now? Anything special?
5: Well, just keeping on, keeping on, you know, staying focused, starting a new year, and happy new year to everybody.
3: That's right.
5: Get her on the right track.
4: That's right. You want to open us up with prayer tonight?

0: We ask that you, sir, Holy Spirit, would go before us, and you would make a way where there seems to be no way. For where you're present, the Spirit of truth is there. Oh, opportunity for gladness and thanksgiving and joy is evident. Lord, we give you praise. I thank you for what you're doing right now. And Lord, I pray for a mom, Lord, and a small girl, Lord. As I was sitting here and you were just downloading into me, Lord God, and you would request that I would pray for a small girl, probably around 2 to 3 years old, Lord God. And I think that the doctors have said some things, what they think is going on, and it very well may be. And I say that there's a heaviness tonight and this evening, but joy comes in the morning. I declare your wholeness and your health and your healing upon this child now in the name above all names. And Father, you tell us whatsoever we bind on earth will be bound in heaven. Whatsoever we loose on earth will be loosed in heaven. I declare the glory of God. I bind sickness and disease now concerning this young lady in Jesus' name. And we loose the blessing and healing virtues of the Word of God, the Son. We declare that we release the healing virtues from the blood of Jesus. For by your stripes, Lord God, we are healed. This child is healed now in Jesus' name. Simply because you wanted to do that, Lord, and that's simply who you are. And you bore our griefs and you carried our sorrows, and the chastisement of our peace was upon you. And by your stripes, we're healed. And Father, I just give you praise. We ask you to bless the radio program, Pastor Schaefer. And Lord, we just ask you, Lord, that you would lead us and guide us into truth to now as we represent you. And Father, may your word come forth and may hearts be moved in the way that only you can. In Jesus' name, amen.
1: Amen. Amen.
0: Well, guys, where you want to go?
1: Where you at?
2: You're welcome, Tammy.
0: Well, thinking about a new year, and we talked a little bit, we shared a little bit Sunday about a consecrated life. And if you get an opportunity to come over to the well, you'll see that we're taking the Word of God. We're in Mark chapter 10, and I think we started around verse 29 last week, 28, 29, 30. And that passage, you would see there's like 3 or 4 verses there that talks about the blessings of a consecrated life. Mm-hmm. Well, we started talking about how is someone consecrated, which is set apart for God's use. How is someone sanctified, set apart for God's use? How is someone made holy? And through that, Scripture would tell us that we're made holy through the blood of Jesus. Okay? And you cannot be holy on your own. And holiness just doesn't and can't happen without you accepting the finished works of the cross pertaining to what Jesus did. Right. Now, what did Jesus do for salvation for you and I? 1 Corinthians, let's just go over that. Let's turn to 1 Corinthians chapter 15, and we will look at verses 3 and 4, and we'll put our finger there, and we'll go over into Galatians chapter 1, and we'll talk about the good news. Well, 1 Corinthians chapter 15, verse 3 and 4, is going to tell us what Christ did for us according to the Scriptures, okay? And this is very important because for salvation, we simply accept the Word of truth. And we'd see that in Ephesians chapter 1. We'd also see that in 1 Peter chapter 1, verse 23. So before we get into 1 Corinthians 15, verse 3 and 4, see, guys, that is the good news, okay? 3 and 4 is the good news. It's the gospel of salvation for every man, woman, and child. And I'm gonna quote it real quick, and then

0: And we'll come back to it, but we'll go over how important the Apostle Paul states that the gospel is and how significant it is. And let's see. What's the word I want to use? How big of a warning he gives according to the gospel. Okay, we'll see that. But in 1 Corinthians 15:3-4, it would say that Jesus died for our sins according to the scriptures. You want to read it?
1: Sure. So it says that Christ, for I delivered to you first of all that which I also received, that Christ died for our sins according to the scriptures, verse 4, and that he was buried and that he rose again the third day according to the scriptures.
0: So I want you to think how good a news verse 3 is. Okay, that Jesus died for our sins, for my sins, for Brian, for Michael's sins, for your sins. Guys, that's good news.
1: It is.
0: That's good news. Because sinners go to hell.
1: Mm-hmm.
0: Bottom line.
1: Yeah.
0: And the key there is that Jesus paid the sin debt by the shedding of blood. There is no remission of sin without the shedding of blood. His blood paid that debt that only he could pay.
2: Right. That's right.
0: He was that lamb without spot, without blemish. And a scripture that would encourage you here or justify that would be 2 Corinthians 5:21 would say that God gave him who knew no sin to become sin that you and I might become the righteousness of God in Christ Jesus.
2: Right.
0: And I left one little part off there. God gave him who knew no sin to become sin for us.
2: That's right.
0: You can't leave that part out. For you, for me, that we may become the righteousness of God in Christ Jesus.
2: Right.
0: That we, through the accepting of the scriptures or the word of God by faith, we're made righteous.
2: Right.
0: That is in what? Right standing with God.
2: Mm-hmm.
0: And at that same time, it's all with the heart.
2: Mm-hmm.
0: You can't leave the heart out of it. And it's always been about the heart. Even under law, the very first night we started this program, we talked what was required for eternal life. It was a heart requirement, and that would be in Deuteronomy chapter 6, starting around verse 4, going down, that we're to love the Lord. Well, it says in verse 4, "Hear, O Israel, the Lord God is one." And then it gives the mandate and requirement. What is that, Pastor? Are you over there?
1: "You shall love the Lord your God with all your heart, with all your soul, with all your strength. And these words which I command you today shall be in your heart. You shall teach them diligently to your children. You shall talk of them when you sit in the house, when you walk by the way, when you lie down, when you rise up. You shall bind them as a sign on your hand, and they shall be as frontlets between your eyes."
0: And you cannot live a consecrated or holy life, a life set apart before God, unless you have a consecrated or holy heart.
2: Mm-hmm.
0: Bottom line. And you have nothing to do with receiving that holy, sanctified, or consecrated heart, it's only through accepting Jesus Christ and his sacrificial death, the word of God pertaining to that, the good news, and then all that happens. But everything is our responsibility in walking it out.
2: Mm-hmm.
0: That's where we have our responsibility. You cannot get a clean heart or a new heart. Okay? It's only through the blood of Christ. Okay? Turn over to Hebrews chapter 10, Pastor, verse 10, because this is very important. Because what you have a lot today, you have a lot of people saying, well, you do this and you do that. And Pastor Michael had a situation where a young man, he's of the Catholic religion, mm-hmm. and he's been taught that if he does a certain thing for this and says this and does that and says this, you know, and it's more in a works type thing, mm-hmm. or a works type work, mm-hmm. that he's fine. It doesn't work that way according to the Bible.
2: Right.
0: Okay. So you're in Hebrews chapter 10. Mm-hmm. Verse 10, and first of all, you got to know the will of God, right. Okay? And this scripture is going to tell us about the will of God, because it was God's will, get this now, and we quoted it a moment ago, to give him who knew no sin to become and be sin, that you and I might become the righteousness of God in Christ Jesus. So that was God's will. Mm-hmm. But you got to know God's will also, that he wills that not one would perish, but that all would come to repentance or everlasting life. You would get John 3:16 in there, and then you would get 2 Peter 3:9, that the Lord is not slack, as some men count slackness, concerning his promise, mm-hmm. or concerning his promise, he's not slack. But he wills that all men would come to repentance, mm-hmm. and not perish. And then 1 Timothy chapter 2, verse 4, that God wills all men to be saved and that they would come to the knowledge of the truth. So we see what God's will is. And I wanted to take just a moment to explain this. And God's will is that all men would become righteous through his son. And then he gives us John 3:16. For God so loved the world that he gave his only begotten son. For whosoever believes in him shall not perish, but have eternal life. Believe what? That he existed, that he was a carpenter. He was all of that according to historical account of not only the Bible, but written documents. Josephus and other historians wrote about the life of Christ. Mm-hmm. But the Bible says that he died for our sins. We accept that by faith.
2: That's right.
0: So it's that will, that he willed Christ to die and shed his blood for the payment of your and my sins. And it's this will that leads us into Hebrews 10:10. And you're going to see that you can only become one with God through Christ, through the blood of Jesus, thus being set apart or holy. It's not just because you want to be holy. You might think you're holy, but no one is holy without the blood of Christ, in accepting by faith that Jesus died for our sins according to the scripture, buried, rose again on the third day according to the scriptures. You are holy.
2: Right.
0: When you accept that by faith. Now get this, not with head knowledge, but where?
2: Heart knowledge.
0: With heart knowledge. Mm-hmm. Okay, we said it's always been about the heart. And we're going to come back to 10:10 of Hebrews. But the requirement for salvation now is still heart inclusive totally.
1: Hmm. Right.
0: That if you confess, Romans 10:9-10, hmm. that if you confess with your mouth the Lord Jesus and believe in your heart that God raised him from the dead, you shall be saved. For with the heart one believes unto righteousness, and with the mouth one confesses salvation, that Jesus is Lord. See, it's still about the heart. So it's that will that God would bankrupt heaven and give Christ to shed his blood and die on that cross for you and I. And it's this will right here, because this holy thing, a lot of people don't really understand or have never been taught that holy simply means set apart.
2: That's right.
0: Okay? Taken out of worldly use, common use, and set apart for God's use. Mm-hmm. Okay, what's 10:10 say there, Pastor? And you...
1: But that, so Hebrews 10:10, by that will,
0: that will,
1: we have been sanctified through the offering of the body of Jesus Christ once for all.
0: Is it say in your sanctified?
1: Sanctified.
0: Some translations right there would say holy.
2: Mine says holy.
0: Yeah. Yours says holy.
1: The Greek word is hagios.
0: Mm-hmm. Set apart for God's use. Mm-hmm. In other words, he took us out of common use, worldly use, and set us apart for his use.
2: Mm-hmm. That's right.
0: Okay? He did that. That only comes through Christ. You can only be sanctified or holy or even the word consecrated by the blood of Christ. Your faith, believing that Jesus died on that cross just for you.
2: That's right.
0: You become holy. Okay. Now, our responsibility is to walk that holiness out.
1: Mm-hmm.
0: That's set apart. So how do we do that? Let's look at, have we got everything covered we're going to say we was going to cover there? We hit, yeah, I think we did.
1: Mm-hmm.
0: Let's see how this thing, we're going to let Scripture bear witness to Scripture, and we're going to get in Ephesians chapter 1. Okay? And we'll start around verse 3, and you're going to see all those things that we just mentioned come into play, especially about accepting the word of truth for salvation. Okay? All right, so let's hit on Ephesians chapter 1, verse 3, 4. Let's hit 5 and 6 and 7, 11 and 12. And we'll hit 13 and 14. Okay? So 3, 4, 5, 6, 7. We'll skip down to 11, 12, 13, and 14. And this is just, guys, this is just going in, and you're going to see where Paul gives a second witness to it, in a sense, okay?
1: Got it? Yep. So, verse 3. Blessed be the God and Father of our Lord Jesus Christ, who has blessed us with every spiritual blessing in the heavenly places in Christ, just as he chose us in him before the foundation of the world, that we should be holy and without blame before him in love.
0: There's that word holy again.
1: Amen.
0: Set apart for his use.
1: Having predestined us to adoption as sons by Jesus Christ to himself, according to the good pleasure of his will, to the praise of the glory of his grace, by which he made us accepted in the beloved. In him, talking about Jesus, we have redemption through his blood, the forgiveness of sin, according to the riches of his grace.
0: All right, let's stop right there. Guys, you cannot miss this. Let's read verse 7 again. This enforces exactly what we just read in Hebrews 10:10. And if you go back in what we just read, you're going to see God's will. See, we're just going around and we're coming at it through a different scripture, but through God's will, he mentions that in Christ, okay, God's Son, the Word of God, we only have redemption, okay, to be made righteous. We only have that. The payment that would pay our sacrifice is only, that would pay our sin, debt, excuse me, we only have it through the blood of Jesus, through his death.
1: Mm-hmm.
0: You can't miss this. If you miss this, you absolutely miss everything.
2: That's right.
0: Okay? You miss salvation. Let me just put it as simple as that.
2: That's right.
0: Okay? All right, so In him we have redemption. And I have a little note right here. Redemption, a release effected by payment of ransom.
1: Mm-hmm.
0: What was that payment? The blood of Jesus.
1: You know, and I think one thing that we really want to note here, because a lot of times people think, okay, I come to Christ, my sins have been forgiven in the past, but now I got to be so good that I don't ever mess up. And I see people getting back, and it's almost like you're trying to get back into works, but you're saved by grace through faith. Look, when he paid a debt for your sins, it's every sin you've ever committed and every sin you ever will commit. Like, you're not going to go to heaven and stand in front of him. It's not like he wiped away the past, but his blood wasn't enough for your future.
0: Right. And his spirit, the Holy Spirit, at that instant of a new birth,
1: mm-hmm.
0: being born again, the indwelling of the Holy Spirit of God, that new creation comes on board, then the Bible's real clear. And that's 2 Corinthians 5:17, that the old man is gone. Okay? Yeah. Therefore, if anyone is in Christ, they are a
1: new creation.
0: So this all happens instantly, and instantly you and I were made holy.
1: Mm-hmm. Amen.
0: You had nothing to do with that.
1: That's right.
0: Okay, we'll stay with the scriptures and we'll keep showing us and you where no one has anything to do with it, with being made holy.
1: Uh-uh.
0: We have everything to do in walking this holiness or set apartness out.
2: Right.
0: So there's two big difference there.
1: That's right.
0: Okay. Following the law, giving the church $5,000 a week. I know people that do that. You say, wow. I know people give more than that.
1: Good Lord.
0: Trying to get by salvation.
1: Mm.
0: Guys, it don't work that way.
1: No.
0: You know, Jesus does not need my or your money. Why? Because it's his anyway. He says in Psalm 50, the earth is the Lord's mm-hmm. and the fullness thereof. And if he needs anything, he says, I ain't asking you.
2: Yeah.
0: That's what he says in that passage. If I were hungry, I'm not asking you.
2: Right.
0: It's mine anyway.
2: That's right.
0: So you've got to get this. Redemption only comes through the blood of Jesus. There it is, right here.
1: You know,
0: holiness only comes through the blood of Jesus, Pastor.
1: You know, and it's, you know, people think that, you know, well, I decided to be holy. I decided to go to Christ, but you didn't. The Bible says no man comes unless he's drawn.
2: Yeah.
1: See, you didn't even choose the day you went to Christ. What you did was answer a call. And it says right here, just as he chose us in him before the foundation of the world.
0: And I'm going to be honest with you. He chose everybody.
1: That's right.
2: I was about to say, because I know we're not at 11 yet. We're about to go there. But, you know, I've heard people come say, well, maybe I'm not one of the chosen. You know what I mean? First of all, that's one argument they have. And then the second one is where they misunderstand where it says having been predestined. Having predestined means we were already chosen.
1: That's
2: that
1: right.
2: Doesn't mean our lives are already set in stone before the beginning of time. It doesn't mean that, if we're messed up now, we've already ruined what God had planned for us. No, the predestined is we were already chosen. We had to accept the call to be on that walk.
1: Well, he made a plan to save it. We were predestined.
2: Right.
1: He made a plan to save us through Christ, and it's not his will that any should perish.
2: Yeah.
1: Like, we were predestined, but we have
0: all
1: should come. Right. But he will
2: regardless of the situation in your life, all were chosen.
1: That's right.
2: Yeah.
0: All were chosen. Yeah. As bottom
2: That's right.
0: line is that.
1: And it makes me think about Abraham, right? Abraham, like, I was just digging into this in the Genesis. Abraham, this was before the law, before anything. Abraham was in a group of people that were worshiping, I think, a sun god or something like that. It was pagan worship where Abraham was. And God calls Abraham. Like, I don't even, like, we don't know. The scriptures aren't real clear on how this happened. But, you know, as I'm studying this, he was not around believers that believed in God. He was around people that, and God called him, you know, and God calls each and every one of us just like that. There was no law. There was no law of Moses, no law of sin. Right. And he called him and he simply said, I believe who you are. And it was accounted to him righteous. And he put his faith in God when he called him, mm-hmm. you know. And look, this is the same thing he does with us.
0: Well, and know this about God too, guys. He's the Alpha.
1: And the Omega.
0: And the Omega. He's the beginning and the end.
2: That's right.
0: And if he's that, he's
1: everything
0: the middle.
1: In the middle. Yeah.
0: He knows who will accept him. He knows who will accept his word. And you're gonna see an example of that just in a second, yeah. where it's required to accept by faith
1: mm-hmm.
0: God's word for salvation with the heart.
1: Yeah.
0: Okay? He knows who is going to do that. Because if he didn't know that, he wouldn't be God of all.
2: That's right.
1: Yeah. He's okay? outside of time. It's just hard yep. for us to understand yep. that.
0: So, all right. I want to go back to 7, and I want to just make a little explanation there. Okay. Now, if you were to read verse 7, you would say, or you would see, and we would say, according to the riches of his grace. Okay. Now, I'm going to read it again. We know that one of the, I want to say, good examples of grace is simply God's ability to do for us what we can't do on our own. And let's read it this way. In him, we have redemption through his blood, the forgiveness of sins, according to the riches of his ability to do for me what I can't do on my own.
2: That's right.
0: Guys, that's the unmerited favor of God. That is the absolute unconditional love of God.
2: That's right.
0: So think of it that way. In the scripture we would throw in there with that one would be Romans 5:8. But God demonstrated his love toward us, toward me, toward you. So where are you at right now? God demonstrated his love toward us. While we were yet still a sinner, Christ died for me. That's you know, you might be as lost can be. You might not have any relationship with God. And your life may be as far from God as far could be.
1: Yeah.
0: That payment for your sins has been paid for you.
2: That's right.
0: And I want you to stop and you think about that.
2: Yeah.
0: That debt that had to be paid for the remission of sins, the shedding of blood, has been paid for you. And I want you to stop and think about that.
1: It's like somebody giving you a check and you not cashing it.
2: Yeah.
1: It's like, this has been paid. All you got to do, here's the payment, everything. It's like, nah, I don't really want that. It's, you know, it doesn't make sense.
2: You know, and all you got to, the only thing you got to do to cash it in is follow him.
1: Right.
2: That's it.
0: Well,
2: follow him.
0: And you say, well, how do I do that? Simply, this is what, you have nothing to lose. And I'm being honest and I'm being 100% humble before God in saying this. You're a walking dead man.
1: Yes.
0: And you're condemned according to scriptures, and you read it yourself. John 3:16, 17, 18, and 19. You're a dead man walking.
2: That's right. Mm-hmm.
0: According to scriptures, you have absolutely nothing to lose. And if I was you, I would call God out.
1: Yeah.
0: This is what I would say. Lord, say God, say whatever you want to say, but say it from the heart, because truth will pull down truth.
1: Yeah.
0: Okay, truth will bear witness with truth. Don't try to BS right now. Say it from your heart.
1: Yeah.
0: if you're real, God, you reveal yourself to me. Because you have absolutely nothing to lose.
1: That's right.
0: Because according to the word of God, you are condemned already.
1: Mm-hmm.
0: And condemned there is without hope going to a devil's hell.
1: Mm.
0: And it's a serious business, guys. This is real serious. Because you've not accepted the payment of Jesus' blood for your sin. See, we're giving you Bible. We're not giving you opinion.
2: That's right.
0: Okay? Then verse 11, because we want to hit on verse 13 and 14 where it shows that the word of God has to be accepted also.
2: That's right.
0: All right, what you got in 11 and 12?
1: Verse 11, Hebrews 1, 11. In him, talking about Jesus.
0: Ephesians.
1: What'd I say? Yeah.
0: Hebrews.
1: Yeah, I'm reading Ephesians.
2: That was four books ago. Get with it.
1: Ephesians 1:11. In him, Jesus, also, we have obtained an inheritance, being predestined according to the purpose of him, of Jesus, who works all things according to the counsel of his will.
0: There's that will again.
1: That we who first trusted in Christ should be to the praise of his glory. Verse 13, in him you also trusted after you heard the word of truth, the gospel of your salvation.
0: The good news.
1: In whom also, having believed, you were sealed with the Holy Spirit of promise, who is the guarantee of our inheritance until the redemption of the purchased possession to the praise of his glory. You want to keep going?
2: That's the promise of the Holy Spirit, right?
1: Right.
0: Pick it up in
1: verse 15. Therefore, I also, after I heard of your faith in the Lord Jesus and your love for all the saints, did not cease to give thanks for you, making mention of you in my prayers, that the God of our Lord Jesus Christ, the Father of glory, may give to you the spirit of wisdom and revelation in the knowledge of him, the eyes of your understanding being enlightened, that you may know what is the hope of his calling, what are the riches of the glory of his inheritance in the saints, and what is the exceeding greatness of his power toward us who believe, according to the working of his mighty power, which he worked in Christ when he raised him from the dead and seated him at the right hand in heavenly places, far above all principality, power, and might, and dominion, and that every name that is named, not only in this age, but also in that which is to come. You know, and I just want to back up, guys, if you don't, in verse 13, it tells us right there, when after you trusted after you heard the word of truth. Mm. You know, and guys, there's only one truth in the world, and that's his Bible. That is Jesus Christ. His name is truth. He is the way, the truth, the life. And a lot of people get truth and facts mixed up. Like, there's some facts of the world, some things that are happening. That doesn't mean they're the truth. If it doesn't line up with the word of God, it's not the truth. This is the only truth you need in this world. You don't need and the media, none of that stuff.
2: That's right.
1: Because, but you've got to hear the truth. And guys, we also have a responsibility to share the truth. Because if we don't share the truth, if we're not that grace on the scene to share the truth with grace in love with somebody else, then, you know, and we talk about this all the time.
0: We're not fulfilling that purpose.
1: We're not.
0: And we're not walking out the purpose of God for in our life, okay? And the simple thing of it is, guys, his salvation is real.
1: Yes, it is.
0: His redemption is real.
2: Amen.
0: His righteousness is real. And there's three examples, and I know of one over in Grovetown, my wife. Okay, there's three examples right here how the dunamis power of the gospel is the power of salvation.
2: That's right.
0: That would be Romans chapter 1, verse 16.
1: Mm-hmm.
0: Turn over there, Pastor. Romans chapter 1, verse 16, you got to realize that it's the power of God. It's the dunamis power of God to take and make new and get away, get the old out, right?
1: That's right.
0: All right, what's it say on 16 of Romans chapter 1?
1: Romans 1:16 says,
0: he's not ashamed, right?
1: For I am not ashamed of the gospel, the good news of Christ, for it is the power of God to salvation for everyone who believes, for the Jew first and also for the Greek. For in it the righteousness of God is revealed from faith to faith. As it is written, the just shall live by faith.
0: There you go. That's that power of salvation that That's only right. God can do.
1: Mm-hmm.
0: Okay, this is something only God can do. And guess, you say, well, why is that? Well, that's his plan.
2: That's right.
0: It doesn't come any other way. Mm-hmm. And it doesn't come through any other way than through the blood of Jesus. Okay, let's look at verse 11 of Ephesians chapter 2, and we're going to stay in where this blood means absolutely everything. See, guys, you're a lot of there's all kinds of things given for salvation. You have a lot of churches that are sharing a gospel that ain't even in the Bible.
1: Paul says, if I, an angel, or anybody else preaches any other gospel than what I'm preaching to you, let them be accursed. Let them be cut off from Christ.
2: That's right.
1: I mean, this is serious.
0: That's the one I looked over. That was Galatians chapter 1.
1: That's right.
0: Okay. Paul's real, when he gives that warning, he gives a warning pertaining to the gospel, not only to himself, he gives it to heaven.
1: Yes.
0: For heavenly creatures. And he gives it to you.
1: Mm-hmm.
0: Okay, and this is serious business.
1: It is.
0: If anybody preaches any other gospel other than what he's given there, he says, let them be accursed.
1: Mm-hmm.
0: And that's serious. He said that about himself also.
1: Yeah,
2: that's right.
1: He did.
0: All right, look at Ephesians 2:8-9, and we'll get right down being brought near by the blood of Christ. Ephesians 2:8-9. Guys, there's no other way for salvation according to the Bible or scriptures except Ephesians 2:8-9. Okay?
1: Verse 8, for by grace you have been saved through faith, and that not of yourselves. It is the gift of God.
0: Okay, let's stop right there. It is the gift. In other words, that's the gift that keeps on giving.
2: That's right.
0: That's the key gift that will keep on drawing.
2: Amen.
0: And I guarantee you one thing. You cry out from your heart.
1: Yes.
0: And there's somebody at home right now, many. I feel like the Lord is moving in such a way. There's many that you're in your heart. You know you're going to bust hell wide open.
1: Mm-hmm.
0: See, here's the key to that. When you know it in your heart, truth is already on the scene.
1: That's right.
0: Jesus is already there.
2: That's right. Mm-hmm.
0: And all you have to do is cry out to him in truth.
1: That's
0: Lord
1: right.
0: Jesus, help me.
1: That's right.
0: Lord Jesus. You cry, Lord Jesus, knowing that he's the Savior. That's that new creation.
1: That's right.
0: That's that new creation.
1: Mm-hmm.
0: Knowing that he's your only hope. Mm-hmm. Cry out from the heart right now. Lord Jesus, save me.
2: That's right.
0: Lord Jesus, I come to you
1: mm-hmm.
0: simply the way I am. I ask you to save me right now.
1: Mm-hmm.
0: Cry it out from the heart.
2: That's right.
1: And I tell you what, guys, you know, you're not looking at people that really grew up as like, we weren't the model citizens, the model children, you know, and look here, I've.
0: On a poster you were.
1: Yeah. Yeah. Well, the most wanted poster. I was talking to talking about the most wanted. I was talking to one of the directors of operations at the company I worked for, and when somebody first had said, you know, gave him my name for this job, and then they ran my name and they said, Aiken County's most wanted. Who did you have interviewing here?
0: You were.
1: But you know, guys, when we were doing what we did, even though we were doing the wrong thing, when we found something good, no matter what it was, we wanted to share it. But guys, I'm telling you, and if you know us from before, we can tell you, we found something better than anything ever in this world, and that is the grace of God.
2: Amen.
1: And the love of Christ. And it's not having to be a certain way. And I promise you, none of the people here, none of us could have gotten right and could have cleaned ourselves up to get where we thought we were right to go to God. The Lord met us where we were at.
0: Well, what you're saying, Pastor, is Ephesians 2, verse 1, and you he made alive who were dead.
1: Yeah. That's right.
0: In your trespasses and sin, in which you once walked according to the course of this world, according to the prince and power of the air, and the spirit who now works in the sons of disobedience. Okay, but look at another one of the biggest buts in the Bible. You heard me emphasize that. Verse 4 of Ephesians 2. What does it say, Pastor?
1: But God, who is rich in mercy because of his great love with which he loved us, even when we were dead in trespasses, made us alive together with Christ. By grace you have been saved, and raised us up together and made us sit together in the heavenly places in Christ Jesus, that in that

0: allowing him to be Lord.
1: Right. I was about to say, it's about making him the Lord of your life. You can believe all you want to, but if you don't make him Lord of your life, what you believe is irrelevant. It doesn't matter. You got to make him Lord of your life.
0: And with the Lordship, there's a submission and a humility to that Lordship.
1: Right. Mm-hmm. You can't make him Lord without denying yourself.
2: That's right.
1: Completely.
3: And look, I thought I was giving up everything when I was going to make Jesus Lord. I thought I was going to give up having fun. And man, I'm telling you, there's nothing more fun. There's nothing more fulfilling than following Christ. When he's your Lord, man, you get joy. You get true joy, true peace, true serenity. You have power over sin. I mean, your life, it's better than anything you can ever imagine.
0: And to the one that's blind running at home right now, and you know that you're going to bust hell wide open,
3: you keep running into a brick wall head first.
0: Sin never satisfied. That's right. Why is that? Because the mouth of hell is never full.
3: That's right.
1: That's right.
0: Okay? Sin will never satisfy. You say, mm-hmm. Well, why is that? Because that's God's plan.
3: Yeah. Yeah.
0: There's only one thing that satisfied sin in your life, and that was the blood of Jesus.
3: That's right.
0: Okay? So we look right here. Let's use this example again. God's ability to do for us what we can't do on our own.
3: That's right.
0: In verse 8, it's God's ability to do for us what we can't do on our own, having been saved through faith. Faith in what?
3: Faith
0: the
3: in
0: scripture
3: him.
0: That That's Jesus right. died for our sins,
1: right.
0: according to the written word of God. That he was buried, rose again on the third day, according to the scriptures. And we've seen where verse 13 of Ephesians 1, after you trusted after you heard the word of the truth, the gospel of your salvation.
1: Right.
0: Guys, you got to get this.
3: Mm-hmm.
0: You got to get this. For by grace you're saved through faith, and that not of yourself. It is the gift, not of works, lest any... it's the gift of God. That is the person of Jesus.
1: Mm-hmm.
0: Okay? And then verse 10... And you're going to see an example where after we're set apart, after by faith we accept the finished works of the cross, we accept that Jesus died, you'll see an example right here that we should walk out this holiness, this consecration, or this sanctification. What's he say right here in verse 10? For we are his
3: workmanship, created in Christ Jesus for God works, for good works, which God prepared beforehand that we should walk in them.
0: We walk them in. Guys, even as a believer, even as a new creation, we have a choice whether or not we will sin or not.
1: That's right.
3: That's right, we do.
0: We have a choice whether or not you're going to walk or wear and be and do the bracelet that Jesus said. What would Jesus do? That's a choice, whether or not I will do them. And as a believer, we're faced with that all the time.
3: Every day.
0: See, this is walking it out. But the point we wanted to make it over to you tonight, no one is just holy because they choose to be holy.
3: That's right.
0: No one is in right standing with God or has redemption just because they say they do. It only comes through the blood of Jesus Christ.
3: That's right.
0: His sacrificial death for you and I.
1: Amen, amen, amen.
3: Well, guys, you've heard the truth. You've heard it tonight. You've heard the truth.
1: What you going to do with it?
3: And
1: what you going to do?
0: There you go.
3: You know, and that's the thing, guys. It's a personal choice. Jesus says in Matthew 16, and I love this, he's walking with his disciples up in Caesarea Philippi, which is north of the Sea of Galilee. And this was a place they had all these different gods. And he looks at these things and he says, who does the world say I am? And some people say, oh, some say John the Baptist, some say a prophet, some say Elijah, you know, all this stuff. And Jesus doesn't correct him, but then he looks at me and says, but who do you say I am?
1: That's
3: and guys,
1: right.
3: This is what he's saying to you tonight. Who do you say I am? Because this is a personal thing. It has to be a personal thing. It's a personal salvation. Nobody else can get you saved. Your parents, nobody else. And just because they believe in Jesus doesn't mean that you're saved. You have to come to him by faith. And like Peter, when Jesus says, who do you say I am? Peter said, you are the Christ, the Son of the living God.
1: You know, and I just want to reiterate, it's not about that fire insurance by just saying that prayer.
3: No.
1: You are called to follow Christ. That means right. to

0: like Christ. No, we can't be perfect, no. But we have the perfect example in the gospel on how we're supposed to be walking our walk.
1: That's right.
0: If you're not... what would Jesus do is the greatest thing ever invented, is my opinion. Like, you know what I mean? Because, like, you can literally ask yourself that every step of the day, the decision you're about to make, no matter how minute or how major it is, what would Jesus do in a situation?
1: That's right.
0: And if you think that first, before you make that decision, I guarantee you're going to make the right decision.
2: And guys, you're not going to, you don't have to do that on your own. This Holy Spirit is on board or inboard.
1: That's right.
2: Indwelling in you and I to guide and to lead into all truth, to reveal sin, to reveal righteousness, judgment, and sin. See, you don't have to do it on your own.
0: But just like everything else, you got to build that relationship. You want to be able to, you want to be able to hear that Holy Spirit like he's your best friend sitting beside you.
1: That's right.
0: You got to talk to it. You got to have a relationship with it. You got to build that bridge between the two of y'all.
1: That's right.
0: He's there waiting for you. You've been waiting for ever since I gave my life to Christ. He's just been waiting for me to make him Lord of my life and become his best friend.
2: And it starts with the simple, Lord, save me.
0: That's right.
2: Not
0: that's
2: from your head.
1: From your heart.
0: That's right.
2: I accept your word as truth that you died for me. And guys, it's an open hand free gift of God.
0: That's right.
2: Mm-hmm. It's there for you right now. It doesn't matter what you've done.
3: Hello, this is Henry Schaefer, and on behalf of the owners and staff of WUCC 99.9 FM Williston, we are wishing you a happy Thanksgiving Day. God bless you. Hello, this is Henry Schaefer, and welcome to Old and New Testament Survey. It is a summary of the books of the Old and the New Testament. Now, what you're going to get here, you're going to get some unique insight concerning each book of the Bible, key verses that will just jump out at you and bring new revelation to you, relevant truth for today, some special notes that I have dictated and put in my Bible over the years that I have studied. Also, there's going to be a brief but comprehensive summary of each book. Now, you can also look for some wow moments of revelation of truth that we're going to give you. Now, if you're ready to start out on Old and New Testament Survey, come on and join us, man. We're going to have a great time studying the Bible together. We got a lot to cover tonight. We are in Old Testament Survey. We're in the section that talks about, it's entitled The Books of Poetry. There are five books that are in the Bible that makes up this section when you do Old Testament Survey. The previous surveys of the first 17 books, like we said last week, deal with the law and history, all the way from Genesis to where? Somebody say Nehemiah. Because that's when you're rebuilding the walls. What year was Nehemiah? 444. So we're getting close to the 400 silent years that are between the Testaments, that where God doesn't record anything that he speaks for 400, it's called the 400 silent years after Nehemiah. There's another book we're going to talk about later on, though, a prophet. But we'll look at Genesis through Nehemiah covers the law, the history of the Old Testament. All the remaining books of the Old Testament fall under two categories, either poetry or the books of prophecy. And somewhere all of these books fall in between the history. Everything hereafter, like we did with Job last week, and he didn't see anything on the internet, or my recording didn't work on two devices last week. I lost Job. And that's sad. Everybody goes, oh. So I'm going to do Job again tonight. No, I'm just kidding with everybody. So we're going to pick it up. We're going to go on with some more here. So the five books that make up the poetry section are the books of Job, Psalms,
4: Proverbs, Ecclesiastes, and the Song of Solomon. Each one of these books has a certain characteristics. All five books are experiential. The poetic books are experiential. They deal with individuals. They also deal with the human heart. All these books of poetry are not poetry in the sense of love songs and things like that, but they're Old Testament scriptures and poetry in the writing of the prophets. Again, like I said last week, there are some people I have heard prophesy, and they prophesy in rhyme. They rhyme when they prophesy. Poetry can be that way as well when you hear it. Different things. So these five so-called books of poetry, like we said, are segments, writings of the prophets. You have to understand when we use the word poetic, it refers only to their form, not necessarily like we're talking about poetry. I don't like reading poetry, but I like reading Psalms, or I like reading Proverbs, or these books here. So these books portray real human experience. They grapple with profound problems, express big realities. They concern themselves with the people's experiences of godly people, their highs and their lows in their life, and which is often filled with change. That's why it's so interesting to read the book of Proverbs or Psalms or what have you. Christ-centered in the books are like this here. Job deals with the mediation of Christ. We went through that last week. How, and what chapter did God start to speak to Job? 38. Everybody say 38. If you're going to read something, you want to read what God said in Job, where do you go at? Chapter 38 and following. Psalms is the aspiration, the communion with Christ. Proverbs is the wisdom of Christ. Now, when we talk, I'll get into that in just a moment. Ecclesiastes deals with the ultimate satisfaction. Song of Solomon is the union in love with Christ. And when we get on Solomon, I'll show you some things. When you start to read Solomon, you'll get away from this concept of a bride and a husband, and you'll get away from that when you understand. And I share a few things with you. So, I never saw it from that viewpoint. Then you'll read the Song of Solomon even different. Specific topics. Job deals with suffering. Psalms praise through prayer. Now, as we said last week with Job, it doesn't only deal with suffering. It deals with what?
5: Blessing.
4: Blessing through suffering. Praise through prayer is the Psalms. Prudence through precept. For Proverbs and Ecclesiastes, verity through vanity. Song of Solomon is bliss through union. So that is interesting. This paper here, when you look at the books of poetry, you understand that these are just terms that has been given outside of Scripture just to designate a certain group of books. It's like when we talk about major prophets or minor prophets or something like that. It's not that one word is less than the other, but it's groups that they went to. They were a small group versus a large group. I mean, I heard one pastor say, well, what does your Bible say? Major prophets, minor prophets. Well, then why do you call them that? Well, the Bible doesn't say there's power in the blood, so why do you sing songs about it? You know, the Bible says the Bible doesn't say anything about grace being amazing, but we sing it.
6: That's right.
4: See what I'm talking about? So there's a lot of things that are just terms that are used to identify something. That makes sense? So when someone starts to spew words out like that, it to me shows their ignorance in not even trying to show you, to help you understand the Bible and the precepts of the Bible and the entirety of it in a formal fashion. These books are called books of poetry. The Bible didn't say they're poetry, so why are you calling them poetry? I'm not. I'm just letting you know, when you go through the course, this is what they're set aside and called. That makes sense? Even with the prophets and what have you, the historical books. There's nothing in the Bible that says that they're history books, but we call them historical books. That makes sense. So let's go ahead and pick it up tonight. I want to go ahead and start with Psalms. Is that our next one there? Psalms. Right after Job, we're going to pick up what? Psalms. Let's pick it up here. The author of the Psalms. The book of Psalms is the largest book in the Bible. So if I was going to give you an answer, a question to get in heaven, what's the biggest, largest book in the Bible, what would the answer be?
5: Psalms.
4: Psalms. Y'all made it in. You know, I don't know what's going to be. It might be that answer. So you got it. So it's most widely used in Scripture because of the way it speaks to the human heart in all of our experiences. It has many authors. The titles often indicate the writer of the various psalms. So, and I'm going to share some of those with you in just a few moments. The date. The writings likely span several hundred years. It is thought that they were gathered in their present form after the return of the captivity sometime near the year 537 B.C. Now, Sister Schaefer wasn't watching out for me, bringing all my stuff in tonight. So I didn't get to bring my video that I wanted to show you. But when you look at the time span of the Psalms when they were written, you know, when they're written, there's like 1000 B.C. all the way to like 300 B.C. This is where this time span is at, 1000 B.C. to like 300 B.C. So it covers a large span of time, and you could have seen that on the chart, but Sister Schaefer forgot to bring it tonight. Okay? We'll bring it next week. So it's over several hundred years. It is thought that they were gathered in their present form around 537 B.C. So let's look at the when we say the author is written by who? Many authors. It has many, many of them. Now, I don't know what kind of Bible you have, but I want to share this one with you, is that I use a Thompson Chain Bible, is what I've got. I'm not saying that is the best Bible. It is one of the Bibles that, I mean, I bought this Bible back in the 70s, 76, something like that, 77, and this is the same one I got. Someone said, well, it don't look like it's been read. I said, you don't realize how much glue I've got in the binder holding it together so that I wouldn't lose it. But when you look at the outlines and all that they have, they're outlined in the back. It's pretty good. You look at this one here, the authorship of many of the is uncertain of the Proverbs, I mean of the Psalms. It is probable that in some cases the names affixed to the Psalms were the collector or were the author. They don't know for sure. But here's a list of the authors taken from the various scriptures. David is one of them, Psalm 73, sons of Korah, Asaph, Heman, Ethan, Solomon, Moses. Now, if I tell you Moses wrote some of the Psalms, you'd be going, no way. Someone say, yes way.
5: Yes,
4: Psalm. So that's the reason why I say

0: of them, Ezra, and many of them are even anonymous. So don't, when you start preaching, don't say, well, David said in the Psalms. You better know that, you got to realize David didn't write all of them. That makes sense? There were a bunch, there were many different authors or people who collected these Psalms when they put them all together. So the name of the book is, let's look at the name here. In the Hebrew, the book of Psalms is entitled Praise, or the Book of Praises. The Septuagint gives the name Psalms, that is, songs or poems sung with musical accompaniment. Now, for all of those who go to church who do not believe in having music, and there are churches who don't, they don't have any music. I mean, they only sing, but they don't have, or they make their own music out of their mouth. You know what I mean? There's no instruments. These were sung, the Psalms were sung with music accompanying them. That makes sense? Musical instruments accompanied them. That makes sense?
1: Amen.
0: So that's a disconnect for me, for someone who says, let's don't have music in church. I don't understand that. Do you? So we have to rip the book of Psalms completely out if they do that. So, songs or poems sung with musical accompaniment. Now, let's look at the theme and the purpose. Why does God put Psalms in the Bible? It provides a message of hope. See what here? This is what. Why did God put Psalms in the Bible? Message of hope, comfort, and the theme of worship. They are the antidote to what? Fear, complaining, personal response to the person and work of God. It's an expression of worship, faith, spiritual life of Israel. And the Psalms mirror the heart of God's people, recording in just a simple, of the simple, universal human experiences of man in the light of God's persons, promises, plan, and presence. That's what Psalms talks about. The great themes of the Psalms are about a certain person. I want you to always remember this. And no matter what you read in the Bible, in the Old Testament, Jesus said in the New Testament, search the Scripture, for in them you think you have eternal life, but they are they which testify of me. When you read David and Goliath, you think it's about you fighting a big battle. Who is it about? Jesus. David and Goliath. You see what I'm talking about? When you look at going through the Red Sea and Moses standing there and it opening up and everybody passing through, you think it's about Moses or some great thing. Who is it about?
2: Jesus.
0: See what I'm talking about? All the stories in the Bible are about who?
2: Jesus.
0: And so even in Psalms, you have to realize Christ, Jehovah, the law, the Word of God, creation, the future of Israel, and the exercises of a renewed heart in suffering and in joy and perplexity are the great themes of Psalms. When we look at the promise of Psalms, most of them are primarily Jewish. That's why a lot of people don't want to read these. And that's one thing that I would tell you about it, is that it suits people who are under the law, and that's why a lot of people, it talks about that. But, and I'll always circle that word but there are spiritually true for Christians as well. God, there are several levels of definitions. There's of levels of truth in the Scriptures. And one is the reading, the matter of fact, just a reading of the Word. The next part of it is that it can be prophetically about Christ. It can be prophetically about the nation of Israel. It can be prophetically about you. The same Scripture can speak at different times to different areas that's going on throughout the whole world. That's why it's so timely. Does that make sense? So the promises of Psalms is about this true spiritual Christian experience, in the sense that one thing to do that is close the mind of God and the exercises of His heart towards those who are perplexed, afflicted, or cast down. So let's pick up Psalms here. Psalm 1, I'm just going to read it there for a moment, how it starts off. Two things are contrasted here, the righteous and the wicked. So we'll say righteous and the wicked. Blessed is the man that walks not in the counsel of the ungodly, nor standeth in the way of sinners, nor sitteth in the seat of the scornful, but his delight is in the law of the Lord. Verse 4.

0: The ungodly are not so, but are like the chaff which the wind drives away. Therefore, the ungodly shall not stand in the judgment. So God contrasts godliness and wickedness. Many times throughout Psalms, he does this to show us the truth that's there. So the key words that are, when you look through Psalms, remember I told you through every book has key words. This one here is praise. It occurs how many times? Anybody following along with me? 166. And in some form of bless, blessing, blessed occurs over 100 times. Now, I like this here, the key idea when you read the book of Psalms. Here it is. Anybody know what the key idea is?
1: Honesty.
0: Honesty. Isn't that crazy? One of the reasons the book of Psalms is greatly beloved by God's people is because it's absolutely transparent to what people are going through and what people have and were going through at different times in their life. The authors convey their authentic thoughts when they were writing the Psalms. It's not like this, don't say that. You can't say that. You better not say that. I'll take that word. Okay, so here we go. The key idea is honesty, communication of genuine emotions. The book of Psalms is written by real people for real people. And that's why so many people like to live. I mean, if you're going through a hard time in life or something is bothering you, a lot of people go where to read? Psalms. They don't go to Revelation. No, they look at all that stuff up there coming out of the sea. A dragon coming out of the sea going to swallow everybody up. And no, that ain't happening. So they go to Psalms. They say, oh, yeah, God's talking. Look here. Ooh, God's talking to me now. Yeah. He's talking to me now. He's talking to me now. That's what I wanted to hear right here. So look at key chapters. Key chapters is Psalm 1. So let's do it right here. I don't know all of these either now, so I don't know them all. Psalm 1 deals with what? We just read it. No, now look here. Don't look nobody. What does Psalm 22 deal with? And him what? And him being where? On the cross. Psalm 22. Then it picks up on which one? 23rd Psalm. And then 24. And then another key chapter is Psalm 37. Look at it here. I think that has something to do with blessing. Let's look at it. You ready? I don't know. Let's look at it and see. Psalm 37. Let's see what it has. There you go. Psalm 37. I think they took it out of my book. Here we go. The happy state of the godly and the short-lived prosperity of the wicked. Psalm 37 is what it deals with. Well, what's another one? Psalm 78. Let's flip on over there to that one as we're looking at them. These are key psalm. These are key. The story of God's wrath against the sinners and the disobedient. Let's look at this one here, Psalm 100. Anybody know what that one is? Isn't that a good one? Exhortation to praise the Lord. Key 119. Don't look. What's 119 about? 119. Somebody help me out. It's only about the Word of God. Psalm 119. Look at it. It's about the Word. Look how long it is. The longest psalm there is. Prayers and praises. I think what they use is every one of the letters of the alphabet, of the Hebrew alphabet, is a section throughout Psalm the 119 Psalms. That's what all of those are, like Alf, verse 49, Zane. All of those are like A, B, C, D, E, F, G. They're different sections all the way through. 119. 121, it deals with the safety of God's people. Every one of these here in my Bible, I have a star by them. I've got a star in these. It's crazy, isn't it? This was Songs of Degrees, Psalm 121. Remember Songs of Degrees? What were they? Remember we did the Psalms of Degrees? I preached on this here. Do y'all remember when I preached on Songs of Degrees? That they were, as they were going to the temple to worship every year, there were songs as they were like, these are the songs they sung right here. As they were all marching in Songs of Degrees. And degrees is degrees of ascent. as they were going up to the temple from out. That's what it picks up, these different psalms through here. And then the last one, what is it? What's the last psalm? 150. 150 psalms. It's an exhortation to praise the Lord. So the key verses, let's pick it up. We already read Psalm 1, 1 to 3. Let's look at Psalm 19. I think that has something to do about declaring the heavens. Psalm 19. Yep. See, I've preached them so long, I already know some of them. Just by Psalm 19 has something about declaring the heavens. What is it? Psalm 19. 8 through 11. It picks up, the statutes of the Lord are right, rejoicing the heart. The commandments of the Lord is pure, enlightening the eyes. The fear of the Lord is clean, enduring forever. The judgments of the Lord are true, and righteousness altogether. More to be desired are they than gold, yea, much more fine gold, sweeter also than honey, and the honeycomb. Moreover, by them is thy servant warned, and in keeping them there is great reward. I mean, that's the reason why some would say, this is crazy stuff. This is crazy stuff to even talk about doing this here. Look at verse 14, though. I got that underlined. Can I do that? Let the words of my mouth and the meditation of my heart be acceptable in thy sight, O Lord, my strength and my redeemer. So here's one thing I want to tell you about your thoughts. Your thoughts, even though you haven't said them, they are real words already to God. Because like he said, as the man thinks in his heart, so is he. Does your heart think? I mean, where's your brain at? Huh? See what I'm talking about? But your thoughts are real. And that's why he warns you to guard your thoughts. Take care of your thoughts. You know, what comes in, what goes out. Because the thought is said before it comes out your mouth. You never say a word that it didn't come through your brain first. Hopefully you work like that anyway. Some people I know just flies off at the hand. All right, so look at the key people. The focus seems to be on the people of God and their worship and their walk with God. And then Christ is seen prophetically in the Psalms. Remember we talked about the prophetic Psalms. Some aspects do not apply to Jesus. Jesus and the apostles applied similar psalmic expressions to their experiences. So let's look at here. The division and classification of the Psalms. Now some people look at this here, when they look at it, they divide Psalms up into five books. And they use this, I'm just telling you what people teach, okay? This is just for a wholeness here, completeness. Psalms 1 through 41 is like the associated with Genesis, Exodus, Leviticus, Numbers, Deuteronomy. So the first book of the Psalms, I'm just saying they divide them up. Just like they know the first five books, Genesis, Exodus, Leviticus, Numbers, and Deuteronomy, they divided the Psalms up into these five sections. All right? Book 1 of the Psalms has to do with Psalm 1 through 41, and it is the views man in a state of blessedness, then his fall and recovery in that first one. Section 2, book 2, Exodus, pictures, and that's Psalm 42 to 72, pictures Israel's ruin and redemption. When you read these, you'll start seeing that this is what they talk about. The third section depicts our sanctuary in God in both darkness and dawn, Psalm 73 to 89. The Numbers corresponds with the book of Numbers. Psalms 90, 106 focuses on earth, its peril and protection. Deuteronomy, Psalms 107 through 150, shows the perfection and the praise of the Word of God. Now, the reason why I'm telling you they broke up like that, you'll have to go back. That's why I gave you the paper. But you understand that they're broken up. So when you read something like this here, you're not saying, I've never heard of anything like that. So yes, I do know that. I do know they've done that, but not necessarily that I... It's like doing instrument electrical work. I don't remember all the formulas, but I remember, I know I got a book that's got them in it. I know where the book's at. And when I need it, I go and I open the book up and I see what the formula is. So when I get down, that's all this is here. You just know that, hey, they have broken it up like this here. This is the way it is. And that's when people who are at that level talk about it, we don't sound like a bunch of dummies ourselves. Does that make sense? Oh, yeah, I remember that. Yeah, I remember him talking about that one time. It don't mean anything to me, but it does to them. That makes sense? Okay. So let's look at this here. Which one did Moses write? Let's turn over here. I think it's Psalm 90. Let's turn over at while we're in it. I told you that Moses wrote a psalm, so you know it has to go back to at least when Moses was alive. Somebody shout amen. So, look at this one here. It says, Moses prays for knowledge and sensible experience of God's goodness. And here's what it says. I'm going to pick it up down here at verse 10, just for our time. Verse 8. Thou hast set our iniquities before thee, our secret sins in light of thy countenance. For all our days are passed away in thy wrath. We spend our years as a tale that is told. The days of our years are 70. How much is that? 70. And if by reason of strength they be what? 80. 80 years. Yet is there what? Strength, labor, and sorrow. For it is soon cut off, and we fly away. Who knoweth the power of thine anger? Even according to thy fear, so is thy wrath. And verse 12, this is where we'll stop it at. What did Moses say? So, Lord, teach us to number our days, that we may apply our hearts to wisdom. And that's a good psalm that Moses wrote there, and it's teaching us to number our days. Somebody shout amen. And then, of course, Psalm 91 and all these different psalms that are here. But that's the one that you need to know, that who wrote it?
2: Moses.
0: Which one did he write? Psalm 90. They believe that's the one that he wrote. So if you didn't come to church, you didn't learn anything tonight. If you didn't know that, then you learned that. Somebody shout amen.
2: Amen.
0: Psalm 90. So let's just pick it up. We're going to go on over now to... Let's pick up the book of...
3: 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I hope you've enjoyed the program. 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If you've got any comments or got any questions, look forward to seeing you again. God bless.

0: Hosea chapter 10 verse 12 says, "Sow to yourselves in righteousness, reap in mercy, break up your fallow ground, for it is time to seek the Lord, till he come and rain righteousness upon you." Yes, it is time to seek the Lord. Let's listen now to the latter time voice, Prophet Leonard Jones, as he delivers the revelatory word through the Holy Spirit. It will be life-changing.
1: Let's go to 1 Kings chapter 18. 1 Kings chapter 18, verse 1 and 2. If you have it, say amen. Let us read. "And it came to pass after many days that the word of the Lord came to Elijah in the what? Third year, saying, Go, show yourself unto Ahab, and I will send rain upon the earth. And Elijah went to show himself unto Ahab." And then the Bible says, "And there was a sore famine in Samaria. And it came to pass after many days that the word of the Lord came unto Elijah in the third year, saying, Go, show yourself unto Ahab, and I will send rain upon the earth." Many days after that the word of the Lord came to Elijah in that third year, saying, "Go, show yourself unto Ahab, and I will send rain upon the earth." God is looking for a willing vessel. First of all, God could trust Elijah. God had a relationship with Elijah, so that when God said, "Elijah, there's something that I want you to do," Elijah obeyed God. Elijah understood that God was up to something, and that God is a God of purpose. And God is he's a God that cannot lie. And God, when he sent his word, and his word heals. His word performs what it said it would do. And so Elijah understood the concept that when God said to do something, God was behind something. There is something that was significant in the atmosphere that Elijah said, "Listen, it's for me to obey the word of the Lord." And the Bible said he did exactly what God said. He did what? He showed himself unto Ahab. In order for the rain to come upon the earth, it was important that he obeyed.
0: That's right.
1: Elijah obeyed the word of the Lord, and so that the rain will be able to come upon the earth. And so many a times God is looking for a relationship that's so tight, that's so knitted, and that's so close, that when he says, "Son, I need you to go this way, this place," you can obey God. "Son, or daughter, I need you to go this place," you can move. But here in the context, God said, "I'm going to do something different. This time, all I need you to do is to show yourself. I'm going to do the miraculous in this situation, but your only job is to show yourself. Show yourself, Elijah, because I'm ready to bust up on the scene, and I'm going to show you that I am God." We're living in a time right now where there's many situations that there's a lot of drought in the land. There's a lot of famine in the land. There's a lot of disease. There's a lot of plagues. Spiritually, there's a lot of things that's happening right now in the earth realm that's happening. And God is waiting for his people to show up. Oh, we're getting somewhere now. See, we understand. We've been talking the talk in church, and we've been quoting the scriptures in church. But God said, "No, it's time out now. You got the scriptures, you got the camp meetings, you got the tent meetings, you got everything now. Now I need you to show me what you got. Show yourself." unto Ahab. And as a prophet of the Lord, God said it's time for his people to show up on the scene so that the manifestation of the will of God can be shown among men. God said what? The manifestation. What was the manifestation? Rain. But there's no rain or showers we often hear on the news when we look at the weather. Listen, there will be showers today. There's a 30% chance of a shower, or there's a 50% chance of a shower, or a 70% chance of a shower. My God, God said it's time for 100%. We've been operating on 20%. We've been operating on maybe 30%. Oh my God, but it's time for 100% chance of rain. But it cannot happen till God's people show up and obey God. And the prophet Elijah taught us something about the obedience thing. Because he understood that God was going to do what he said he was going to do. How many times have we heard on the newscast that there was a 30% chance of rain and it never rained? But yet you're looking for rain. You're looking for that possibility of rain and it doesn't happen. We said, well, the news forecast that it will rain today, but it never rained. Now we see, when we look at it spiritually, there have been some hit and misses. There have been some hit and misses situation with the church. There have been some hit and misses. We see a little miracle here, a little miracle there. And we kind of got it going. But God says it's time to get going. It's time to do something now. It's time for 100% rain to fall upon the communities, to fall upon this nation. And as a prophet, I'm speaking to the atmosphere. I'm speaking to the radio listeners that it's time for 100% rain. We've been hiding behind the pews. We've been hiding behind the four walls of the church. And God said, I need you to get out into the marketplace and show yourself. Show me what you're working with. All right now. Show me. Amen. Am I not the God of Abraham, Isaac, and Jacob? I'm the same God yesterday, today, and forevermore. It's time for you to show yourself. Amen. Amen. Some in the body have been hooking and crooked. And there are people out here who need a shower to rain upon them right now in their situation. Many people are ready to just give in and throw in the towel and say, where's the church? They're on every corner in America, every corner in the community. But nobody has showed up and showed out for God. The Holy Ghost is waking up the church. It was significant to go back to this passage of scripture to understand this lesson of obedience. That I need you to show yourself. And God said, and I will send rain upon the earth. I will cause it. Where's the love? Where's that joy? Where's that power? Where's that peace that we talk about? The slightest thing throws our peace off sometimes. And you say, well, God, because I'm so caught up in this, I can't be about the things of God. That's true. So it doesn't rain. Oh, my God. It doesn't rain on a situation because you are so caught up about what you got going on in your life, sister or brother. But God is saying, it's time to cast that aside and show up. Present yourself as a what? Living sacrifice, holy and acceptable to God, which is your what? All God is asking for is your reasonable service. Hallelujah. He's looking for your reasonable service so that he can get the glory and he can reign upon the life of the people that need to hear it. Put aside your feelings. Oh, yes. Put aside, I have to get this off my chest. It's not about you. It's about the Christ that's in me. The hope of glory. It's time to show up. Oh, yes. The government don't have the answers. they certainly don't have the answers. The answer is in the church, the people of God. It's time to show up. It's time to allow God to be God. But God could do nothing unless there was first obedience. There must be a life of obedience. It's called relationship. Listen, we can go to church and that's good. We can do all those things. But it's going to require an intimate, deep relationship with God. That's why God could speak to Elijah the way he did. That's why God can do the things that he did with Elijah. Because God, we understand that God is no respecter of person. But God knew that he could trust Elijah. He knew that he could put his treasure in earthen vessels, that the exodus would be of God. The exodus, the power may be of God and not of us. He has put this treasure in what? Earthen vessels. That's you and I. He's put that in us. So if God put it in you, it's got to come out. But it can't come out if you call it in what you're thinking about. Well, Lord, I don't know how they're going to take this. Well, Lord, I don't know what they're going to say about it. Well, Lord, that's going to look foolish if I do it that way. Do you know God would take the foolish things of the world? Do we understand how God operates? Do we understand? See, Elijah knew how God operated. He's the son, I like this. Because you understand how I go about things. You understand that this is business. Is about winning souls. God is about souls. God so loved the world that he gave his only begotten son. So we understand his whole agenda is reconciling the world back unto him, reconciling people back unto him, that souls can be won for the kingdom. And if I'm caught up in what I'm caught up in, my God, somebody's going to miss the boat. That's right. So it's time for me to show up. Yes, you can live holy. People say, oh, this life is so... No, it's not. The devil is a liar. Yes, you can live a holy life. You can live a pure life before God. Yes. You can be in right standing with God. Walk in a state of repentance. Obey the word of God. Spend time in prayer with God. Develop an intimate relationship with God. See, the reason why many don't want to show up, because they don't have relationship. Let's get to the root of the problem today. Let's get to the very core. Yes. See, I know God on an every now and then basis. This is not the time, in these end times that we're living in, this is not a time.
0: Praise the Lord for that refreshing on-time word. 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Remember to not be just a hearer of the word, but a doer of the word as well. This is First Lady Chelis Jones, and thank you for listening. Until next time.
2: It's never too late to receive God's grace. With Upwards, I'm Max Lucado. I wondered about my father's brother, Uncle Billy. Word came to me that he was dying of bone cancer. When I was alone with him in his room, I pulled my chair to his bedside and whispered, "Uncle Billy, are you ready to go to heaven?" And his eyes popped open saucer wide, and he lifted his head to answer, "I want to be. I think I am." I wanted to tell him he could be sure, so I did. Our conversation was brief, the prayer even shorter, but it was his prayer, and he asked for God's forgiveness, and he closed his eyes in peace. And I am absolutely confident that that prayer for forgiveness was answered, and right now, my Uncle Billy is in the presence of Christ. Salvation comes to those who ask for it, no matter what age. Have you asked for God to forgive you? It's not too late.
3: There's a sign in her office that says, "It's all about me." How's that for humility?
4: The famous English preacher Charles Haddon Spurgeon said, "Humility is the proper estimate of oneself." This is Elizabeth George. While we may desire humility, how we get there is often the question. Humility begins when you know yourself. We're made in the image of God, but Romans 3:23 reminds us we are also sinners in need of a renewed mind, a mind to think properly about ourselves. Humility is respecting others by serving them and considering others better than ourselves. It means praying faithfully. It's in prayer we bow ourselves before God, confessing our sins before a holy God, thanking and praising Him for all He has done for us. It's key to being a woman after God's own heart.

calming your fears. The scripture for today's daily walk through the Bible is from Mark 5:36. Be not afraid, only believe. Most of the things we worry about will never come to pass, yet we worry still. We worry about the future and the past. We worry about finances and relationships. As we survey the landscape of our lives, we observe all manner of molehills and imagine them to be mountains. Are you concerned about the inevitable challenges that make up the fabric of everyday life? If so, why not ask God to help you regain a clear perspective about the problems and opportunities that confront you? When you petition your Heavenly Father sincerely and seek His guidance, He can touch your heart, clear your vision, renew your mind, and calm your fears. C.H. Spurgeon said, "God alone can give us songs of the night." Again, the scripture for today's daily walk says, "Be not afraid, only believe." Mark 5:36.

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6: 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I have revealed you to those whom you gave me out of the world. They were yours. You gave them to me, and they have obeyed your word. Now they know that everything you have given me comes from you. For I gave them the words you gave me, and they accepted them. They knew with certainty that I came from you. And they believe that you sent me. I pray for them. I'm not praying for the world, but for those you have given me, for they are yours. All I have is yours, and all you have is mine. And glory has come to me through them. From John 17. 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

Welcome to My Daily Bread. Today's lesson is entitled, Where is God Leading? It's taken from Proverbs chapter 3, verses 11 and 12. Do not despise the Lord's feel like everything we touch turns to dust. Whether we realize it or not, times of adversity can be times of intense personal and spiritual growth. Our difficult days are also times when we can learn and relearn some of life's most important lessons. So the next time you experience a difficult moment, a difficult day, or a difficult year, ask yourself this question: Where is God leading me? In times of struggle and sorrow, you can be certain that God is leading you to a place He is choosing. Your duty is to watch, to pray, to listen, and to follow. Remember today's lesson. Where is God leading? Proverbs 3, 11 and 12 says, Do not despise the Lord's instruction, my son, and do not loathe His discipline. For the Lord disciplines the one He loves, just as a father the son loves.

Jesus and his disciples are eating their last supper together. Now we continue reading from John 13:12. So when he had washed their feet and taken his garments and reclined at the table again, he said to them, Do you know what I have done to you? You call me teacher and Lord, and you are right, for so I am. If I then, the Lord and the teacher, washed your feet, you also ought to wash one another's feet. For I gave you an example, that you also should do as I did to you. Truly, truly, I say to you, a slave is not greater than his master, nor is one who is sent greater than the one who sent him. If you know these things, you are blessed if you do them. I do not speak of all of you. I know the ones I have chosen. But it is that the scripture may be fulfilled. He who eats my bread has lifted up his heel against me. From now on I am telling you before it comes to pass, so that when it does occur, you may believe that I am he. Truly, truly, I say to you, he who receives whomever I send receives me, and he who receives me receives him who sent me. When Jesus had said this, he became troubled in spirit and testified and said, Truly, truly, I say to you, that one of you will betray me. The disciples began looking at one another, at a loss to know of which one he was speaking. There was reclining on Jesus' bosom one of his disciples, whom Jesus loved. So Simon Peter gestured to him and said to him, Tell us who it is of whom he is speaking. He, leaning back thus on Jesus' bosom, said to him, Lord, who is it? Jesus then answered, That is the one for whom I shall dip the morsel and give it to him. So when he had dipped the morsel, he took and gave it to Judas, the son of Simon Iscariot. After the morsel, Satan then entered into him. Therefore Jesus said to him, What you do, do quickly. Now no one of those reclining at the table knew for what purpose he had said this to him. For some were supposing, because Judas had the money box,

But Jesus was saying to him, "Buy the things we have need of for the feast, or else that he should give something to the poor." So after receiving the morsel, he went out immediately, and it was night. Therefore, when he had gone out, Jesus said, "Now is the Son of Man glorified, and God is glorified in him. If God is glorified in him, God will also glorify him in himself, and will glorify him immediately. Little children, I am with you a little while longer. You will seek me, and as I said to the Jews, now I also say to you, where I am going, you cannot come. A new commandment I give to you, that you love one another, even as I have loved you, that you also love one another. By this, all men will know that you are my disciples, if you have love for one another." Simon Peter said to him, "Lord, where are you going?" Jesus answered, "Where I go, you cannot follow me now, but you will follow later." Peter said to him, "Lord, why can I not follow you right now? I will lay down my life for you." Jesus answered, "Will you lay down your life for me? Truly, truly, I say to you, a rooster will not crow until you deny me three times." Be listening next time for more from The Word. This is Nicholas Hope.

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1: Praise the Lord, everyone. I'm Bishop Robert Lee Ruth of Word of Life Full Gospel Ministries. 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God bless you.

0: Well, hello and welcome, everybody. Welcome to another program, Deliverance with Pastor Henry. Hey, I'm your host, Henry Schaefer. Welcome, everybody, right on into the program here tonight. It's good to see everybody. Praise the Lord. Glad to see you again. It's been a while. Settle right on in. Make sure you call a neighbor, call a friend, let them know that Deliverance with Pastor Henry is on again. We're going to be bringing in our co-host here of the program here in just a moment. Let's see if I can't get this all ready to go here. We're going to bring him in right now. I got Greg Norman with me. Brother Greg, hey, good to see you.
1: Good to see you, and I really love that opening, Pastor Henry. I know the Holy Spirit helped you with that one.
0: Well, that was crazy, wasn't it?
1: Beautiful opening.
0: Well, you know, we still got to work on that sound. The sound problem is not what we're doing. It's the StreamYard problem. With the sound, there are certain settings you have to do with that, but we're going to get that all taken care of. But we do want to welcome everybody in and just let you know, go ahead and give you a few moments here. Greg, I'm going to let you take it just for a moment. That way there on my Facebook feed, then I can go over there and make sure that that is public, because I know Facebook loves to make sure that I'm a private feed. Won't you do that for me? Take it for a few moments, if you would.
1: Well, that's interesting you said that, Pastor Henry. Today, this morning, I woke up and I started to reflect. I think it had to do with a conversation you and I had that we discussed last night. And in my spirit all day long, I really started to really reflect on the things that I have in my life, for having the ability to have a cup of coffee in the morning, and the people that God placed in my life now, and just so many things that I really started to really reflect on. And I noticed, Pastor Henry, and those who are on the chat there, how much wealth we do have. You know, when I look at the things I have in my life, Pastor Henry, you know, we have so many things that we can be grateful for, compared to other people out there. And I remember a little short story here. My mom used to tell me when I was a little boy, she said when she was a little girl, she complained about not having shoes, brand new shoes. And she said the kids at school would make fun of her because she didn't have any shoes. So all of a sudden, there was a knock on the front door. So my mom's mother said, go answer the door. So my mom answered the door. And when she looked down, there was a man in there with no feet.
0: Oh, yeah.
1: Yeah, so wow. I just said, you know what? So much we could be grateful for, right, Pastor
0: That's
1: Henry?
0: That's right. We thankful, aren't we, brother?
1: Yes, we are. Yep.
0: Hey, listen, let's go ahead and talk about the comments here. We got Walter Brent. Can you see the comments on your end?
1: Oh, yes.
0: I see Walter Brent. He's watching. Kay and Walt Brent's watching Irish Rose. You know who that next one is there, don't you?
1: Oh, yeah. Sister Schaefer. Hello, Sister Schaefer.
0: She's right around the corner. She's the one that's keeping my coffee going for me here tonight. We got Anita Silvers as well. Hi there, Anita. God bless you. How you doing tonight?
1: Hello, Anita.
0: Who else we got there, brother?
1: Sister Grace Washburn, Rebecca.
0: Yeah, very good. We're going to have a lot more of them pop on here in just a few moments. Huh. Get them all in here. You know, we're going to talk about a subject tonight. I want to see if I can't get this back up on the screen here, at least on my side right here. I want to talk to you about tonight. I'm going to make it big for everybody to see it. I want to talk to everybody about casting out the voices of suicide. You know, Greg, you and I, we had a talk last night. We went over this here about, you know, what are we going to share? I mean, because there's so much that we can talk about. But what we wanted to do was, you know, really talk about what the Lord wanted to speak about. So, you know, there's a lot we can talk about, but what do you want us to talk about? And you said it was already in my mind, and we talked, it was a conversation we had about suicide. And that was something that both Greg and I have dealt with before in our life and in our families as well.
1: Yes.
0: And that was last Saturday. I was at the radio station. I operate the board on Saturday. I got to do that again this coming Saturday as well. But there was a person on there that was talking about suicide, how prevalent it is in our society, all age groups. It doesn't matter if you're 60s all the way down to grammar school now. Suicide is running rampant within our schools and in our society. And in that conversation that I listened to as I was just running board, they were broadcasting this. It really spoke to me about how do we address suicide, and how does, look at this, how does the world address what do we need to do? How does the church, the nominal church, address suicide? And then how should we spiritually address this so that people can get set free from it? Because mm-hmm. I even realized that among my own Christian peers, pastors, different ones have different ways that they think that they need to address this. And so I just want to share with everybody, first of all, about suicide. And if you know that there are people who are battling this type of this onslaught of the enemy, because it is a spiritual attack on an individual. If you know somebody who is battling this, then I want you to please share this information with them. Get the link, say, hey, you need to listen to this. Listen to it all the way through so that you can understand the attack that's happening and that you can be set free from it. And that this is the way God designed you to be, was to be free from these onslaughts and attacks, these verbal attacks, voices that can be in your head that wants to cause you to give up your life through a self-inflicting of injury. So that's what we want to talk about tonight, and just share with you some things, maybe some ideas, maybe the point out that don't fall snare to this thing. Don't let what's going on mentally, fall into a mental trap that will cause you to be, to kill yourself or something like that. So that's what we want to talk about. Greg and I, we talked about that last night, didn't we, Greg?
1: Yes, we did. And really, it was a conversation that both of us didn't hide anything, Pastor Henry. It was a conversation that I think would help many, many people to recognize that even though we sometimes look strong and there's nothing wrong, there could be something very sad going on in our hearts. And especially for men, you know, having pride and always want to be stronger, projecting strength, sometimes that's really not who we are in those moments, Pastor Henry.
0: Right, right. And, you know, Greg, I think we're just going to kind of bounce back and forth here, that there was an incident that happened with you and your family about your sister mm-hmm. several years ago taking her life. Mm-hmm. I mean, can you just kind of like give us a short version of that here? Then I'm going to give the short version of mine as well.
1: Yep. I had a wonderful sister. Her name, was Nicole. And Nicole had bipolar, Pastor Henry.
0: Right.
1: While listening, and there was one day that she called my mom, and she sounded like she was really disturbed and didn't want to live, but she's done that for quite a few times. But what was interesting, Pastor Henry, that night when Nicole ended her life, I was at my mom's house, and all of a sudden I looked to the right, and there was a little angel pendant on the ground, so I picked it up. My hand automatically knocked it off like that, Pastor Henry, involuntary. So I picked it up.
0: Right.
1: My hand knocked it off the table. Going fast forward, it happened again at 10 o'clock. So that night, all of a sudden, we get a knock on the door, and it was, the state police saying that my sister jumped off a highway bridge that night, Pastor Henry. And it was the same time that I knocked the angel pendant off the table. So
0: again,
1: it was the way she was thinking that she didn't think she could make it, Pastor Henry.
0: Yeah, that's so sad, isn't it?
1: Yes, it is.
0: Yeah, you know, and that's what we wanted to do. I mean, there's so many people who, I think they even have a suicide prevention month or week or something like that in America where they talk about this here quite heavily. But what prompted me with this was that how much our children and all the way through the age groups, that this affects everywhere, even, you know, the different races, how each one and even the where they're at on the economic scale, affects them, you know, all of these different things. But the thing is that the enemy is attacking everybody. And one of the things that happened to me and my family was years ago, when I was 12 years old that my uncle killed himself in Tennessee. He took a 22 rifle, sawed-off 22 rifle, and shot and killed himself. Now, I know these things here doesn't seem like there's a whole lot in that, or, you know, this happens all the time, but how that affected me from that time on, when I went and visited the place where he was at, and I went into that room, that is where, and I didn't realize it then, but I know it now, but that is where I picked up a generational spirit of suicide that started to torment me. After it was out of him, it looked for a home, and I was there, and it entered into me when I went into that place. So, I mean, these things can be generational, and they can affect others. And I think, Greg, that, and so I had a battle with suicide, never had attempted suicide, but I know that it would be years into my life. I would get saved. I would be instantly delivered. I smoked 3 packs of cigarettes a day. And when I got saved and got up from the altar, I never wanted a cigarette. I wasn't even tempted to want one, never craved one, haven't craved one since. I was totally delivered from the addiction of cigarettes. But one of the things I didn't get set free from, and don't know why, was I continued to battle suicide, and I had a spirit of suicide. Now, there are still, and I'm going to interject this here right now, because someone just told me that pastor said, well, yeah, you know, Christians can have spirits, but they can't have demons. I'm going, really? An evil spirit is a demon. You know, so if you've got a spirit of suicide, that's what you're battling. You're battling an evil spirit called a demon. Well, I had this, and by the way, it was until my late 50s that I would get set free from this. When deliverance started and broke out in my own ministry, I got set free from this spirit of suicide, which I don't battle anymore.

0: The part of it is that I would carry this thing through suicide out another 40 years or what have you, and then all of a sudden get set free from it. And now here to proclaim to you that you can be set free from those things as well. You don't need to be ashamed of it. You just, first of all, you got to be able to put your big boy pants on and be able to say, I'm dealing with something and I got a problem and I need help. And if you're willing to do that, then you can get help. So that's is what we need to make sure that you understand about suicide and understand that it is a spiritual attack on a person. And what it wants to do is to stop the life that God has given this person. They have a hope in a future and God has a promise for them. And another thing is that God, the devil tries to stop the plans of God. I mean, if he can't stop the plans of God with suicide, then what he does, he backs up to the womb and he does it through abortion. He stops the plans of God in people. And then, of course, another plan that he does is through suicide to stop that plan. And we want to make sure that we can intervene in that. I don't want to give you some high pie in the sky, something that doesn't work, or send you off to a doctor's office and let you lay your head down on a pillow somewhere and let the psychiatrist or the psychologist counsel your demons, and you get up and you leave from there and you lay down with your problems, you get up with your problems. Mm-hmm. And you're just trying to counsel a demon. And God wants to set people free from these tormenting things. And our job as a Christian is to make sure that we tell people about this, and there is a way that you can be set free as well. Greg, you got something to add?
1: Yeah. Hey, Pastor Henry, for me, I noticed when I was in that deep depression and I just wanted not to live, when I really look at the challenges that I was dealing with at the time, it was my pride. You know, I had a lot of pride, like everything was always okay in my life. I wanted to project that I was always strong. I could never ask for help because I thought asking for help was a weakness, Pastor Henry. So right. Pride was something that I struggled with for quite a while.
0: Well, tell them what you were battling with, Greg, on yours. Mm-hmm. You don't have to go to a long version. Just tell them, you know, there was a financial thing that happened.
1: Yeah,
0: just give them that from that aspect there.
1: Well, back then, this is, wow, it was about 24 years ago or so. I own gyms, and I was doing quite well, Pastor Henry, financially. And one day I just wanted to have more. I was never satisfied. So I opened up a health club, but at the same time, I overextended. So instead of trying to regroup or sell the place, I held on to it, short version.
0: Right.
1: And I lost everything, my family, the gyms, everything. And I didn't have no identity. My identity was basically with what I had. So when I couldn't let it go and everything collapsed around me, I felt like I was a no one. You know, I based all my attention for me in my life came around the things I could do. You know, being an athlete, you know, I really focused on selfish things just so I would get attention. But I never realized it until that day and time where everything just collapsed. And I really had to ask myself during that time, for a depression for about 2 years, I really had to ask the question, who am I? Because when I identified myself back then, Pastor Henry, I identified myself with the things I had, not knowing anything about Jesus or giving any time to Jesus as far as a relationship.
0: Wow. So, I mean, yours was the financial loss, mm-hmm. things around you mm-hmm. drove you into depression
1: mm-hmm.
0: and things like that. And many people are facing very similar situations now, especially through COVID. A lot of people lost us through COVID. I mean, they didn't work. They lost their jobs. I mean, our government put them off their jobs, said, if you don't get vaccinated, then this is what's going to happen to you. You're going to lose your jobs. You either get vaccinated or you're going to have to

0: lose your income. And many people did that. And many people are suffering a lot of mental problems because of it and battling suicide. So if you're battling those kind of things because of job loss or something at school, whether you be in, you know, there, and, you know, I realize that people want to see an 18, 19, 20 year old want to talk to them about suicide or something like that and try to give them all their answers and all this stuff. Share this with them. Because at the end of this here, I'm going to cast some demons out.
1: Mm-hmm.
0: And I'm going to tell you this here. If you can get to children in their formative years, and I'm talking about most psychologists and all will tell you that by the time that they're 10 years old, and if you hadn't got God in them and in church then by 10 years old, you'd have messed up. Because they pretty much already formed their own opinions, and they've got their ideas of how the world is set up by 10. So you've got to get them when they're young to get them to that. So I'm telling you that many of the things that they're dealing with at that age and younger, I mean, there is suicide that attacks them. But the point I'm trying to make, if you can get them while they're young and you can start to address any suicidal tendencies or natures, it's a much easier to get that spirit out.
1: Mm-hmm.
0: Because it's not deeply rooted yet.
1: Mm-hmm. Mm-hmm.
0: But you can work on these things. And as you progress and you go longer with these things, the devil starts to tie the knot into people, tie them up, and they are much more difficult to get some of these things out. So by the time you are in your 60s or 50s or 60s, and somebody comes along my age and tell you that you've got a demon that is tormenting you because of all the years of wrong teaching from pastors, the pastors that say you can't have a demon because you're a Christian, but there again, you're battling suicide and you don't know what to do. At a young age, it's easy for them to go ahead and grasp the concept. Hey, I got something talking to me. It's not godly and I need to get this thing out before you've got 50 more years tacked on top of that, not believing anything from the Word of God. So if you can get them younger, and as you go, you can get these spirits on out of them. And I like praying for people who are much at the younger age because I see it. It easily comes out. You can get children 2 and 3 years old and just set them there in front of you, let the mom be holding them and just start calling stuff at them. You'll start seeing them yawn and cry and all this stuff. These demonic spirits coming out of them, spirits of rebellion, all of this stuff comes out of them as well. But the point I'm trying to make is that they battle suicide as well. I looked at this, got some facts about suicide, pulled it out of the CDC. So let's look at it, what it says here.
1: Mm-hmm.
0: Suicide is a death caused by injuring oneself with the intent to die. And a suicide attempt is when someone harms themselves with the intent to end their life, but they do not die as a result of their actions. Now, I know this happened to some good friends of mine where the husband attempted suicide and he was not successful. So for the next 15 years, he lived as a vegetable. And it tormented the whole life of everybody around them because he continued to live. Many factors can increase the risk of suicide to protect against it. Suicide is connected to other forms of injury and violence. For example, people who have experienced violence, including child abuse, bullying, sexual violence, have a higher suicide risk. Being connected to a family, a community support, and having easy access to health care can decrease suicidal thoughts and behaviors. See, I just don't want to decrease suicidal thoughts and behaviors. I want to get that demon out.
1: Mm-hmm.
0: You get the demon out. They're trying to manage all of these things. So suicide is a serious public health problem. And that's what that show was the other day that I was looking at. But again, it great information. But at the end of it, it's just not telling the babies about suicide that Jesus loves them. It's getting the demons out. That's causing the suicide. Suicide rates increased 30% between 2000 and 2018. Suicide is the leading cause of death in the United States with 45,000 deaths in 2020. This is about, look at this, Greg. Every 11 minutes, every 11 minutes, someone kills himself.
2: Wow.
0: From suicide. Every 11 minutes. And the number of people that think about the attempts is even higher. In 2020, 12 million American adults seriously thought about suicide. 3.2 million planned it. 1.2 million attempted it. suicide. Suicide ages, effects. Suicide was among the 9 leading causes of death for ages 10 to 64. Suicide is the second leading cause of death for ages 10 to 14, 25 to 34. And when we talk about the different group, now, these are just some things that you can go on the internet and that you can just start to talk about suicide. What is so amazing to me, Greg, is churches don't talk about it.
2: Why do you think that's the case, Pastor Henry?
0: Because I just think they think that it's some type of a mental thing.
2: Stigma.
0: And that it's just a mental thing, and you just don't want to talk about it. And, of course, you give an altar call, ain't nobody want to come up and get prayed for that. What would everybody think? But this talks about the top 9 leading causes of death. Some groups have higher suicide rates than others. It depends on race, ethnicity, age, other factors such as where someone lives. So by race and ethnicity, the groups with the highest averages were non-Hispanic, American, Indian, Alaska natives, non-Hispanic white populations. Other Americans with higher than average rates of suicide are, look at this here, are veterans. Also people who live in rural areas and workers in certain industries and occupations like mining and construction. Young people who identify, now look at this here. We're talking about the number one reason. Now this is where the church is going to have to really grasp this. And this is going to be a spearhead in the end time of what deliverance ministries are going to be up against and have to be able to, you're going to be the ones that's going to set people free from this. Here's what it says here. Young people who identify as lesbian, gay, or bisexual have higher rates of suicidal thoughts and behavior compared to their peers whose identity as heterosexual. Now, this is a CDC website. This is not me making this up from my Christian background or anything like that. They're saying it. Also, I found out as I did studies that those who are transgender and then want to, after they've been there a while, then all of a sudden they realize, oh my God, and they want to transgender, trans back, suicidal rates, all of these type of things are much more prevalent in those communities. You have to think about this here. Don't think about the community. Think about the end results that the devil will lead you down into this lesbian, gay, transgender community, promising you great whatever, freedom, liberty, all along tying you up into bondage of suicide because these things are not normal. So they tie these people up into suicidal thoughts and that people can eventually kill themselves in that. So when we're talking about this, I want to talk to you about how we have taken people through deliverance before. And in this here, how that people tell us and that we see this here, that there are voices that talk to people. There are voices that they hear and that they and tells them what they should do, how they should interact, how that they want to kill themselves. Those voices are demonic voices that the doors have been opened up into their people, into their life. People can have spirits of suicide. And that when we talk about having a spirit of suicide, that suicide spirit has a voice itself that talks to people. It's a voice in there that has the mission of trying to get the person to kill themselves. And you know, in the Bible tells us that we should not be ignorant of Satan's devices. He has devices that he is there trying to kill people and that he wants to take their life, and we do not need to be ignorant of those devices and those voices that talk to people. I've prayed for people before, and I'll say, tell me, as a spirit, there's a spirit that's called voices. Come up, voices. You call this demon up. I say, I want the voice the people would tell you they hear voices in their head. Well, what will happen if you go to a psychologist or what have you, or a psychiatrist, they're going to give you some kind of medication, y'all. Y'all know that, right? And they're going to try to suppress these voices, and that's how they're going to keep these voices medicated. All along, they're just medicating the demon, and they're not getting this voice out, or get this spirit out. So when we take people through deliverance, we'll call it that voice and say, come up here, voices, come up here in the name of Jesus. And that spirit will come up. And I've asked people before, say, tell me, and this is what y'all need to start doing. If you're deliverance ministers, my God, talk to these things. I mean, Jesus asked them their name and they talk to Jesus. And that's what I tell people. Pastors don't even have enough anointing in their life to make the devil talk. Ain't that something, brother?
2: That's a
0: they don't have. Jesus had enough anointing. He had enough anointing in his life. Demons talked to him. And that's what was something that was so amazing to me, is that when I started this deliverance, I would walk into a room or I would start praying for somebody and a voice would speak out of them. And I would ask, what's your name? They'd tell me their name. And said, come out. And I said, how long you been in there? They'll tell you how long they've been in there. You have a legal right to be in there. Yes, I do. Tell me that legal right. I want to know what it is. And they'll tell you what the legal right is. You know what it is? Unforgiveness with Aunt Susie. I said, we got to forgive Aunt Susie. Go down that, go down that voice, go down in the name of Jesus. Call that person up and say, hey, you got to forgive Aunt Susie. No, I can't forgive Aunt Susie. Aunt Susie was mean to me. Aunt Susie molested me. I said, well, we can't get this demon out until you forgive and release Aunt Susie. And they go through that forgiveness process. We call that demon back up. Now, do you have a legal right to be there? That spirit says, no, I don't have a legal right. Then you got to come out. Come out in the name of Jesus. That spirit will come out. It may scream its way out. It may throw up. It may sigh, cry, scream, yell. But that spirit comes out like it did with Jesus. So I don't understand why people won't have a problem with this. If you don't, if you're not willing to address the spirit of suicide out front, draw him out, call him up, call him out, then people are going to die. They're going to die under your pastorate or under your pastorate. They're going to die. And there's no reason why they should die if we address the demons and call them out. So there are people who have voices. And I'll say, tell me how many voices are in there. And I'll never forget this one woman. She says, I have five voices that in there. The demon said five voices that talk to her. And these voices have, each one of them have a different mission to torment these people. These are demons that take on a voice. Suicide has a voice. And you can cast that suicide voice out of people. And it's just not a voice that, you know, that it's just a voice. It is a spirit that talks to people into their mind and they can hear it. And it talks to them about how to kill themselves. So this voice is what we want to address. Make sure we can get things like that out.
2: Pastor Henry, being a pastor, what ways do you think more pastors will be open to understand the body of Christ, some of the members can have a spirit of suicide? What is it going to take for these pastors to be more open?
0: Well, you know, I think, Greg, it's going to take the Holy Spirit to show them. I mean, you know, the Bible does talk about the blind leading the blind. You know, the blind leading the blind. The blind says, there's nothing here. There's nothing here. I can't have anything. I mean, I have one. I just heard one say, someone told me, they say, yeah, the pastor finally admitted, a Christian can have a spirit, but not a demon. I take my eyes, and I roll my eyes, and I look up in the sky. I said, that's the same thing, ain't it? To me, that's the same thing.
2: Same thing.
0: But yeah, so they, you know, the suicide is a spirit that has a plan, and that plan is to take you out. And many times that plan, that voice, and the voices that suicide has, it tells you how it wants you to do this. You know, there'd be you'd be traveling down the road and a voice would tell you what, Greg?
2: Crash into someone, take your car, whatever that will cause harm to that individual, Pastor Henry.
0: Yeah, drive your car over into the head-on traffic. Or it'll say drive your car over into a tree or an embankment or an abutment. You know, it's telling you what to do, because that's what it, you know, it wants to take your life. It wants to kill you. Or there are people that I know of that this actually happened not too far from here, is that going to work one morning, a woman pulled off the side of the road and there was a pond. And she pulled off the side of the road, pointed the car towards the pond. She sat there and she thought, Next thing you know, she rolled the windows down, drove the car right on in the pond and killed herself. You know, I mean, these spirits just talk to people, and they're going through things in their life. They're going through things like rejection and hurt. Many people are facing serious illnesses. These demons are just trying to tell people, I just rather go ahead and kill myself and get me on out of here. Or different things like that. I mean, that's what this spirit wants. Or you might be at work, and you might be an electrician, and you're working on high voltage gear, and you know, boys, y'all know what's going to happen. Electricians, you know what to happen. If you touch 13.8 or 4160 or 480, it doesn't matter. You reach over and grab that high voltage, you can blow your hand off. You might survive, blow your hand off, but most of the time, what happens at 13.8 or something like that, you're just fried on the inside. Mm-hmm. And that spirit might be talking to you, saying, just reach over and touch that. You know, just go ahead and kill yourself. It's not worth what you got to fight, face, and what you go through. These are voices that are talking to people. Or it could be planning your own death. I mean, these things plan your death. I had this one person talk to me about pills. A suicide. And the spirit came up, and I said, how are you planning to kill this person? And the spirit says what the person said was, the spirit makes me take of my pills and medication. I take one pill at a time, and I got a place over here hidden somewhere that I'm placing medication in a bottle. And I wait until I get enough of different kinds. And that spirit's telling me which ones to take over there, and I'm planning to kill myself. Wow. So it's just not all of a sudden you wake up and say, and it can be like that. All of a sudden you just do it. But many times it's a plan thought out by an evil spirit that Christians have, and non-Christians have it, but Christians have this here, and they take their life because the spirit is talking to them about it. Or it could be they could have a firearm. You know, there's people who take shotguns, goes to the woods. That's their plan to do it. Or they are, they're in their homes and they're in distress. Wife's leaving them, husband leaving them. Children have taken everything they got. The world's coming to an end. Depression has set in. And the spirit, I mean, people sit in a chair, and that spirit talks to them about taking a gun and shooting themselves. And it'll tell you exactly where to put it at. They'll tell you to put it here. Well, they'll tell you to put it here. Or ever how, put it in your mouth. I mean, it tells you specifically how it wants to do it, because that's its assignment. That's its job. And so I find out, tell me, how is it trying to tell you to do this here? And that is where that spirit lives at. I mean, if it's like a gun, they want it right there. That's where that demon lives. He lives right there. That's where he lives at, right there. And things like that. Call that spirit out in the name of Jesus. What you got, Greg?
2: Wow. There's Belinda there. I have a cousin that says everyone brain talks to her.
0: Oh, really? Yeah, but you know what that is, right? I understand that. It's a cousin that says everyone's brain talks to her. It's not everyone's brain talking to her. What that is, it's a spirit that is mimicking, like it's every voice that's in there. And it's taking on different voices, and it's talking to her voice like she's connecting to everybody else, and it's talking to her. See what I mean?
2: Wow.
0: Yeah, so there are people who have voices, and these are demonic assigned voices, and those voices can be a suicidal voice as well that speaks to people. These voices are there to torment people. And that's what these things, that's what their name. They will call it, I am voices. That's my name. I'm a voice in this person's head. And you can get those voices out. You call them out. Churches will send, well, let me tell you, can I tell you what normally happens? Mm-hmm. Most pastors' churches, you know what they do? They send them to us.
2: Wow.
0: Because we get them out. See what I'm talking about? They don't know how to deal with it. And I'm trying to tell them how to deal with it. Listen to what your people are telling you. Listen to the people. Interview your people. Don't think they're crazy. They're not crazy. I don't think you're crazy. I know that there is a demonic assignment to attack people. And by pulling back the darkness and shining the light on these things, they lose their power.
2: Yes, they do.
0: And you can cast them out. Hey, and people won't lose their life.
2: Hey, Pastor Henry, how do you think the conditioned belief that if I share that I may have a spirit, what will people think of me? Do you think that's a big one that
0: I do
2: prevents people from sharing?
0: I do, because I'll tell you what happened to me is as I told you, I got set free from a spirit of suicide, and you know, because I believe in demons, some people try to question your intelligence. Mm-hmm. Jesus believed in them, y'all.
1: Mm-hmm.
0: Y'all don't question his intelligence, do you?
2: That's right.
0: You know what I mean? And Jesus talked to them. Just because he taught, you don't question his intelligence, do you? And he also said these would be signs of believers. They would cast out demons in my name. He said that would be the signs of believers. And so what happens is, because a person is battling a suicide, they would never talk about it. Someone said, well, no, I'm not going to tell anybody. I was like this. I would say to people, I said, have you ever thought about killing yourself? And they'd go, no, I never have. And I say, oh, that's, you got to be lying, because I thought that was a normal thought. I just thought that this was a normal attack by the enemy to try to take my life or take a life. And it was just something as a Christian I had to push away. In reality, I realized these people weren't. They weren't battling that. I was, but I was thinking it was a normal thing, until I finally came to the grips that this spirit is not on the outside talking to me. It's on the inside, and I got it. Once I came to that reality, that's how I got free.
1: Mm-hmm.
0: And once I got free from it, it's outside now, and it doesn't torment me like it did before. But I didn't have a problem telling people that, hey, you know, this, there's a spirit. I'm not trying to be suicidal or anything, but I know it's there. Some people are so afraid to even talk about it. See, that's how much I don't care what you think about me. I would talk about it.
2: That's right.
0: That's how much I don't care what you think about me. I would talk about it. See, some people care so much about what other people think, they won't even talk about it. And that's right. Where the devil got you at.
2: That's right.
0: But you have to admit to this. I mean, I got an issue with this.
2: Hey, that Pastor. Makes sense. Yes.
0: Yep.
2: Hey, Pastor Henry, what I've learned during my emotional, spiritual process is when we can share our vulnerabilities, that is not a weakness. That's a strength.
0: Well, yeah, that's you and I will say that.
1: Mm-hmm.
0: But the world doesn't say that, and the world don't care. I care about you getting set free from it, things like that. So you have got to shake yourself, wake yourself up, and shake yourself from any depression, any suicide, death, destruction, anything that you're dealing with, mental illness, addictions, spirits of depression. All of this comes in with suicide. They all work together in gangs. But I want to focus on the suicide. They work together in gangs to get you to that place. They'll make you sit in a chair, put your hands beside you, and do things like that. But Jesus gave us authority over all of these demonic spirits. When I look at all the different books that talk about demonic attacks, different things like that, all of them talk about the assignment of suicide and trying to kill people. And so I have dealt with, I'll tell you how, what I dealt with before. I preached a sermon at church about suicide. And when I do that and I talk about suicide, I talk about from a very personal standpoint. I'm not talking about everybody else. I'm not talking about Greg, but I'm talking about everybody else. And this is my personal experience. And if you're here and you're dealing with suicide, you can be set free as well. And do y'all know what happens? People get up out of the congregation and they all walk to the front saying, I'm battling suicide. I need
2: wow.
0: help. It is unbelievable that once you peel back that onion on that subject mm-hmm. of how many people are battling, did y'all not just hear what I said? One every 11 minutes killed himself. One every 11 minutes killed himself. That's crazy.
2: Yes, it is.
0: And when we talk, and we're not talking about the elephant in the room, and I ain't talking about the Republicans either. I'm talking about the elephants in the room with people killing themselves. And more of this attack is coming as all of these pressures of life start to come in on people. They're going to be looking for the answer. And I'm letting you know that Jesus is the answer. Jesus gave us authority. Jesus is the one that can push back all the darkness, all the terrible things that the enemy's doing. And you can war in this life from the place of victory instead of a place of defeat. And you can war from it. And he's given us authority to be able to do it. So as I spoke in those venues before and people come to the front for deliverance, I will never forget just getting them to pray a simple prayer of breaking a suicide curse over their bloodline and commanding that spirit to come out. And yeah, I don't know how many I had that day up there. 15 people, at least 15, were there in the front ready to be set free from suicide. And when I'll never forget this young man that was there, he had to be 19 or 20 years old. He had his hands in his front pockets and dressed in blue jeans and a shirt. And he's crying, and I'm calling out this spirit of suicide out of everybody and saying, come out in the name of Jesus. And y'all see how red that screen is there with all that red on that background around a Remnant Deliverance Crusade? Mm-hmm. That is as red as his face was. Wow. His face turned that red.
2: What caused the redness, Pastor Henry?
0: It was that spirit just coming manifesting in his face. You know, he was, blood rushing to his head, and demonic spirits can change any kind of colors and make them do anything. Mm-hmm. But he was red-faced, and that spirit came out of him. And it was amazing to see all of that. I pointed to people that was there. I said, look at this man right here. Look at him. Look at his face right here. Y'all zoom that camera in right on this right here. Y'all need to see this. That people need to see it. They need to see it. People are saying, well, I don't want nobody to see any of this here. No. Jesus didn't do it in a corner. Jesus didn't do it in a backwoods somewhere. Jesus did it right out in front so everybody could see the demonic manifestation and the power that he had over those demonic spirits. He didn't try to, I don't want to embarrass anybody. He's not trying to embarrass anybody. He's trying to set you free in what he's trying to do.
2: So, Pastor Henry, exposure to a demon is a threat.
0: Say that again.
2: A demon's worst fear is being exposed.
0: Yeah, because being exposed, that means he loses his power.
2: Mm-hmm.
0: Yep. She's lost the power when he gets exposed. That, he no longer has any power over anybody.
2: Mm-hmm. Mm-hmm.
0: So that is what we're going to do here. So what I want to do now is I want people to be able to say to themselves or get this to the point where you can say, hey, friend, I'm sending you this video because you have told me that you're battling. And you can hear words like this here. Some people talk in code. Well, it's like it's better for me not to be here, or I won't be here much longer. There's something that keeps telling me that I just need to take my life. And then you just kind of push it off. Man, you don't even need to talk that kind of stuff. But there are people who call for help, and they call for help for suicide. And sometimes many people, look here, many people will kill themselves. And they'll wake up, you'll wake up, and then next thing you know, you'll find out that someone in your family took their life. And many people will feel despondent because of all of these things. They said, if I had only known.
2: That's right.
0: If they were in trouble like that, I would have helped. Well, that's true. I know that that's true. But look at this here, is that you got to be aware of the people who are around you. And when they start putting off these threats, and the demons will use the threats through the people to try to get to you so that you lose sleep. I'm just going to kill myself. Y'all going to wake up one day and I'm just going to be not, I'm going to be dead.
2: That's right.
0: See, that
2: that's
0: demon right. tries to torment you through their suicide and the threat of the suicide. So there's spiritual warfare that you can invoke on them, or you can start binding the strong man that's in them and start saying, I'm calling out the spirit of suicide. Come out in the name of Jesus. Get out of that body. Come on out of that body in the name of Jesus. You're talking about people running. Y'all need to start doing that around some of the suicide people or the people who are demonized. I bind the strong man in the name of Jesus. Come out in the name of Jesus. Come out. come out in the name of Jesus, they'll start running from y'all. You know what I mean? Them demons want to get out of there because you have the authority to get it out of them. So do you torment them just like they torment you? You hear me? I torment you. Come out. Jesus calls you out. Come out in the name of Jesus. Demons don't like that, especially when you know you have the authority over them.
2: I got a question for you, Pastor Henry. You mentioned, you just mentioned that a demon could be tormented. Is it, in what way? What way does it torment a demon when you begin to call it out?
0: Well, of course, he doesn't want to lose his home.
2: Okay, got you.
0: The devil's tormented when he talks about you're going to cast him out, cast him to the pit, or he goes about walking in dry places. You're going to cast him out. He's been there a long time. They'll say, I don't want to go. They'll say, can I go in you? I say, no, you can't go in me. They'll look and say, well, can I go in her? She's in the room there. Can I go in her? No, you can't go in her either. Out in the name of Jesus. So they're tormented when they come out or when you start tormenting them with the word. You tell them that Jesus gave you power and authority. I don't come to you in my own name. I come to you in the name of Jesus. And they know that Jesus did give you their authority, his authority. So you are there to torment them. I am here to torment you. Come out. Come out in the name of Jesus. I am here to torment you. Come out. Get out of my presence. Out. You go get out of this body, go someplace else. I'll stop tormenting you. See what I mean?
2: Wow. Very interesting, Pastor Henry.
0: So I've cast out, I don't know how many hundreds and hundreds of suicide demons. It's not like I've only done one. I've done hundreds of them. Come out in the name of Jesus. Go to the pit. I'm going to tell you one that just happened the other day with me with suicide. This was a man who had a suicide spirit that had married him with a spirit spouse. And this was spirit spouse name was suicide. And this suicide spirit said this here. I had rather for you to kill yourself than for anybody else to have you.
2: Yes.
0: That demon said, I want you dead so that nobody else can have you. Now, that's a dangerous suicide spirit right there. Jealous. You know what I mean? Even when the wife came around, the spirit would try to push the wife away and try to kill the man because that spirit was married to him, so they didn't even want the wife to be around. Suicide is very jealous and dangerous, can be. There's all kind of ways that you can see with suicide. I'm just not saying, this guy's not the suicide spirit cat. No, there's ways you have to untie this thing, find out what it is, cut this thing off and get it out in the name of Jesus. But you can do it. And people be, you know, I think about this here. I have a friend of mine. Y'all listen to this here. I have a friend that's a minister. And he told me that his son had come to him and there was a voice talking to him about killing himself. And these people do not believe that a Christian can have a spirit, a demon. And I'm sitting there thinking, oh my God, we have a deliverance ministry. And I say, if you need, I said, sir, let me tell you what you need to do. Your son needs deliverance. That demon is going to try to make him take his life. Well, I just don't think a Christian can have a spirit. So that, you know, there's a lot of people who said that. And that does not make a spirit go away. Or I know of a man of where that used to be in the church here, but there was a man that kept calling him and telling him that he was going to commit suicide. So the preacher and his wife stayed on the phone with this man. You don't want to kill yourself. You don't want to kill yourself. Jesus has got a future for you. Talking about all of these things. And they're telling me about it. About him wanting to kill himself. And I'm thinking my whole time, y'all, you got to get the demon out. Get the demon out. Don't placate that demon. Get him out. After about 2-3 weeks, they say, well, we think he's all right now. Another week passes by. They found him in his bathroom. He killed himself.
2: Jeez.
0: They don't get the demon out. You must call out the demons. Get this spirit of suicide out. People can be set free from it in Jesus' name. So, what do you think, Greg? We get ready to pray over some people here.
2: Yeah, boy, what a revelation, Pastor Henry. And you know what? I really believe this is timely. a timely message that God gave you to talk about?
0: You know, it's not hard. It's not hard to deal with. Naomi Judd killed herself with a firearm. Yeah, there you go. Yeah, I mean, here's what happens is that the spirit of suicide, I would say, talk to a person. I'll say, how many spirits of suicide? They say, I have a suicide spirit. I just don't say that. I have a suicide spirit. Now I learn to say this here. How many spirits of suicide are here? And the person, I said, come on up. How many are here? And that thing will say, there's three of us in here. I said, well, then what do you tell her? That's when it says, I tell her to kill herself by a gun. I tell her to kill herself by pills. I tell her to hang herself. Each one of those spirits has a different lie that it carries. You can get one out and leave two in there. Two in there.
2: Wow.
0: You want to get them all out.
2: Hey, Pastor Henry, since COVID is here with us now, do you think the people who are going through that challenge with COVID, is it allowing more spirits of suicide in our lives?
0: Yeah, it talked about suicide rates increase. Let's see what it says here. Suicide is the leading cause in the United States with 45,000 deaths in 2020. So it increased in 2020. In 2020, it was estimated 12.2 million American adults seriously thought about suicide. 3.2 million planned an attempt suicide. And 1.2 million attempted suicide. And 1 in 11 killed himself one kills himself every 11 minutes. A successful. Different. You know, so by the time we get through with this here, 5 or 6 people have killed themselves.
2: That's right.
0: Wow. And they'll be Christians too. There'll be some Christians. There'll be some that are unbelievers. But we're talking about there's no reason why our children, our teenagers, you have to look for things in their life. Look for things in their life that is in teenagers that they are withdrawn. They start to wear gothic clothes. They want a transgender, homosexual relationships. They're searching for things. And they're a music. All of these things are all you do is listen to some of the lyrics and the music where it talks about killing yourself and getting out of this world. It's better to go ahead and kill yourself and get on the other side. Or that there are people in life, not just in that age group, but there are people who have had abortions, and the hurt of the womb in the empty womb, and all of these type things with women, it weighs on them that the spirit comes in because they have had an abortion. The spirit comes in and wants not only take their life, because of the hurt and rejection and the murder and all of these different kind of things, it starts to weigh on people. That postpartum depression that comes in from a mother when they're having the babies and all, and the church doesn't know how to deal with it, or most people don't know how to deal with it. That this postpartum depression can set on, bring in spirits of suicide that just want to give up on life and kill themselves. All of these things here is preventable.
2: That's right.
0: Pastor, that's what I read.
2: I think a big one to watch out for men, because I went through the processes. When you reach a point in your life, you might lose a job or the income isn't coming in as much. It's the failure to be a provider. You know, naturally we're providers, and when we can't provide, all of a sudden depression can happen and that suicidal demon can enter.
0: That's what it does. It waits till there's a weakened moment in their life. And things like that. I mean, you know, I tell the story of battling suicide and the Lord calling me, he said he wanted me to build him a radio station, and the financial stress and walking forward and to get that task done. This spirit would try to talk to me and tell me it's just better to go ahead and take your life and to face the possibilities of not getting the task done that God wanted, or that the financial monies would not be there. This is the easy way out so that you don't have to face those people. when God told you he's going to make it happen, it's not going to happen. Well, just to let you know, the devil's a liar. It did happen. We got it. But he was trying to stop me through suicide. I battled that tremendously.
2: So, Pastor Henry, when those thoughts started to enter at that time, what did you do to counteract those thoughts?
0: Well, I just did like I'd always done to the past. I said, in the name of Jesus, you have no authority here. Get out of my mind. Get out of my mind in the name of Jesus. I'm thinking the attack is on the outside, but it wasn't. It was on the inside. So it was constant. It was all day, all the time. It's not until the spirit is moved from the inside to the outside. Once he's on the outside, it is not a constant battle anymore.
1: Mm-hmm.
0: But if you have that constant battle all the time, that's how I'm letting you know you got this thing. And you can get it out. The voices in your head.
1: Mm-hmm.
0: You know what I mean? Each one of these voices can take on different things. Mental voices telling you it's better just to get out of here, do this here. You know, these voices talk to you. These demons takes on these names. Many times I have found out the voices that are in people's heads will be the name, can be in the name of a person. It would be like, here's what happens a lot of times is that people that are involved in witchcraft, that they're saying voices talk to them, different things like that, that these demons will take on the name of a person in their life. It could be the name of their pastor, the name of a witch. It could be the name of whatever. These demons takes on these names like these people are in your head. And you're thinking that there is an assignment by witchcraft to come in and to torment and everything. But these demonic spirits take on the names of people in there and mimic the words and all that they've said and the voices. And you just have to get these voices out. I'm not talking about schizophrenia. You know, I'm just talking about voices, man. This is what the show's about. Get the voices out. The suicidal voices. Get them out in the name of Jesus.
2: Mm-hmm. Hey, Pastor Henry, a couple of weeks ago, you shared with the listeners about this audio by Cardi B, was it? Where she admitted that her songs released demons. She admitted it.
0: Yeah. Oh, yeah. And that's what a lot of the songs that has come out over the years, it talks in the different forms of music, genres of music. You know, they all have some type, can have some type of a suicidal effect to them. And demons just come in that way where it's all in, have come into people. Let's see here what she says right here. Yeah. Thank you so much, Melinda. So let's go ahead and let's talk about suicide. Let's do it like we're going to pray over somebody. So here's what I want you to do from this moment is that we're going to bind the strong man that's in every person who's listening. And I'm going to treat it out just like there's a person here who is battling suicide and you want this spirit to come out of you in the name of Jesus. So Greg's going to direct. Greg, will you work with me on this here?
2: Yes, I will.
0: Okay, so we're going to do it like Greg is the audience participation, and then we're going to just pray over people as if there's a person here who's battling the suicide in Jesus' name. First of all, the scriptures tells us that God's not given us a spirit of fear, but of power, love, and a sound mind. We claim that, don't we? Well, then if that is so, then we realize that there's something here that's invading our space, and we want that spirit to come out in the name of Jesus.
1: Mm-hmm.
0: And see, a lot of people will quote that God's not giving me a spirit of fear, but of power, love, and a sound mind. So then my question is, why are you battling that fear?
1: Mm-hmm.
0: That fear is a demon. And you need to call it like it is and get that thing out so you're not battling it anymore. And suicide is the same way. It's a spirit, a demonic spirit that a Christian can have in their mind, their will, and their emotions. Doesn't mean anything about the salvation in that, but want to be free from it. You ready, Greg? Let's work on it. Say, in the name of Jesus.
2: In the name of Jesus.
0: I come out of agreement.
2: I come out of agreement.
0: With any spirit of suicide.
2: With any spirit of suicide.
0: That is talking to me.
2: That is talking to me.
0: I don't want you anymore.
2: I don't want you anymore.
0: Now, we do this here, Greg, when there's a person sitting right in front of me and they're telling me they're battling suicide.
1: Mm-hmm.
0: This is exactly how we do it. So let me do what I do now. You hear me? In the name of Jesus, I bind the strong man that is in every person here who's listening right now. The person who's tuned in, who's battling suicide, I bind the strong man in Jesus' name. You are weak. You're weak. You're defeated in the name of Jesus. You have no authority over God's people. We take our spiritual authority over you and bind the strong man now in Jesus' name. Do this here, Greg. We're going to say it's a generational curse of a suicide. So we're going to do that for the person who's there. It could be generational. We're going to break that. You ready, Greg? Say, in the name of Jesus.
2: In the name of Jesus.
0: I go back ever how far necessary.
2: I go back ever how far necessary.
0: And I break the curse.
2: And I break the curse.
0: Of suicide.
2: Of suicide.
0: On my bloodline.
2: On my bloodline.
0: In the name of Jesus.
2: In the name of Jesus.
0: I don't know what gave you legal right.
2: I don't know what gave you legal right.
0: But I sever that legal right now.
2: But I sever that legal right now.
0: I repent of the sins of my ancestors.
2: I repent of the sins of my ancestors.
0: I close all the open doors.
2: I close all open doors.
0: And I command you.
2: I command you.
0: To leave me now.
2: To leave me now.
0: In the name of Jesus.
2: In the name of Jesus.
0: Okay, so here's what we're going to do, Greg. Let's do it like this. There, say, I come out of agreement.
2: I come out of agreement.
0: With all spirits.
2: With all spirits.
0: Of suicide.
2: Of suicide.
0: I don't care how many is there.
2: I don't care how many is there.
0: I bind you all together.
2: I bind you all together.
0: And I want you to come out of me.
2: And I want you to come out of me.
0: In the name of Jesus.
2: In the name of Jesus.
0: Okay, I'm going to do it just like I do it. All right, you hear me, suicide? Get on up here in the name of Jesus. Come on up, suicide. Get up. I'm calling you up in the name of Jesus. Come on up in the name of Jesus. Yep, this is your day for judgment. I don't come to you in my own name. I come to you in the name of Jesus. Jesus defeated you at the cross. You have a mission from your master. It's to torment this person. I have a mission from my master. It's to get you out. You understand me? And my master is stronger than yours. His name's Jesus. And you're coming out of this body in the name of Jesus tonight. You're not going home with him tonight. In Jesus' name. Say this here, Gregs. I'm calling up suicide. Say, I suicide.
2: I suicide.
0: Give up my right.
2: Give up my right.
0: To this body.
2: To this body.
0: And I bind to myself.
2: And I bind to myself.
0: All voices.
2: All voices.
0: All suicide spirits.
2: All suicide spirits.
0: All spirits of depression.
2: Of all spirits of depression.
0: And rejection.
2: And rejection.
0: And abandonment.
2: And abandonment.
0: And we go now.
2: And we go now.
0: To the pit.
2: To the pit.
0: Come out, suicide. Come on out of this body. Come out of this body in the name of Jesus. Those people who are watching, you understand me? I say, come out of that body now in the name of Jesus. Out you go, out of their mind, out of their will, out of their emotions. I'm calling out spirits of suicide by gun, spirits of suicide by pills, spirits of suicide by hanging. Come out. Spirits of suicide by running their car into an embankment. Come out. All spirits of suicide, come out. Spirits of suicide of cutting their wrist, come out. Come out in the name of Jesus, taking a knife and killing yourself. Come out in the name of Jesus. Spirits of suicide of an overdose of drugs, come out. Come on out, suicide. You can't have them no more. Get out of that body now. Get out of this body in the name of Jesus. All spirits of suicide, you hear me? Come out in the name of Jesus Christ of Nazareth and go to the pit. Take all your demonic assignment demons with you and leave this people now. These are God's people. You are an invader. You are a trespasser. Out. Take all your sickness, all your disease, all your plans that you've had to torment this body. Come out, mental torment. Come out of that body. Come out, suicide, in the name of Jesus. You can't have them no more. You may feel coughing. You may feel like there's something in your throat. Cough that thing out. Come out in the name of Jesus. Breathe this thing out. Breathe it out in the name of Jesus. Take your breath. They ride your breath out. Come out, suicide, in the name of Jesus. Come out, all spirits of suicide, all spirits of death. Come on out, death. Come on out, premature death. All them voices in there of rejection, voices of abandonment, voices that nobody loves. Come out, voices. Get out in the name of Jesus. I'm calling out the voices of suicide. Come out in the name of Jesus Christ of Nazareth. Out you go. All the way. Hoo-wee. What are you thinking about that, Greg?
2: Wow.
0: Thank you, Lord.
2: Hey, Pastor Henry, I heard that the spirit of jumping off a bridge or a building.
0: Oh, yeah. The spirit of suicide by jumping off of a bridge or a building or jumping off of a mountain or a high cliff. Come out. Come on out in the name of Jesus. Get out of that body. Come out now in the name of Jesus. The spirit of self-inflicting danger of injury. Come out. Come out now in the name of Jesus. Cannot have them no more. Jesus said, come out by the authority of Christ Jesus, not in our own name, but in the name of Jesus. Loose that body. Come out in the name of Jesus and go into the pit. I forbid you to return to this body. You understand me? In the name of Jesus. Lord, we thank you, God, for what you're doing in this body in Jesus' name. Amen.
2: Amen.
0: What are you thinking there, Greg?
2: Boy, hey, Pastor Henry, the more that I look at our lives and some of the things that have a very heavy impact, the more that I see once we're aware of a demonic presence, the more we free up, we're free.
0: I believe that, you know, I think there'll come a day when we really understand how free we are when God does more work in us. And the ministry of deliverance is what is going to prepare the body for the return of Jesus.
2: Wow.
0: It's going to get all this stuff out of you so that you will be a perfected bride. And I don't understand why people, the pastors, don't want to grasp the reality. They're dealing with stuff themselves, and they know it. But they say, well, I can't have a spirit because I'm a Christian. And I'm going, a spirit is a demon, and you can have it, but you can get set free from it as well. You think about how many pastors have lost their life to suicide because of the, listen here, of the congregations beating them up. What they're ready to give up, and they don't have a job to go to. This is the only thing that they know. And Jezebel is a demon that torments the servants of God, the ministers of God, like Elijah, and tries to make them kill themselves, like Elijah did.
1: Mm-hmm.
0: Elijah
1: mm-hmm.
0: found himself in a cave. That's the same thing that comes up against all the pastors. So let's do this here. Let's do this here, Greg. Say, in the name of Jesus.
2: In the name of Jesus.
0: Any pastor.
2: Any pastor.
0: Who is bound by a spirit of suicide.
2: Who is bound by a spirit of suicide.
0: We declare that they are free now in the name of Jesus.
2: We declare that they are free now in the name of Jesus.
0: All right, Pastor, do it like this here. Greg, you're the pastor. Say, I, Pastor. Admit that I am battling with suicide.
2: Admit that I'm battling with suicide.
0: And I want to be set free.
2: And I want to be set free.
0: From this spirit of suicide.
2: Of this spirit of suicide.
0: In Jesus' name.
2: In Jesus' name.
0: Oh, you hear me? Suicide that's in that pastor? He said he don't want you no more. Say, I suicide.
2: I suicide.
0: Give up my right to the pastors.
2: Give up my right to the pastors.
0: And I go now to the pit.
2: And I go now to the pit.
0: Come on out, suicide. Come on out of the servants of God. Come on out of them. Come out now in the name of Jesus. Get out of that body. They ain't going to need them pills no more. Come on. Get out. They ain't going to need that psychiatrist no more. Come out. Come out in the name of Jesus. They're getting the best psychiatrist right now in Jesus' name. Come out of God's servants. Come out. Come out of that body in the name of Jesus and go to the pit.
2: I feel all like burping. I'm feeling like burping, Pastor Henry.
0: Come on out in the name of Jesus. Come out in the name of, go ahead and burp that thing up, brother. Come out. We call that demon out of the pastors. Come out. Come on out, suicide. Come out. That same thing that got into Elijah. Come out. Come on out in the name of Jesus. Come out, suicide. Come out of the servants of God. Out, out, out, out. All spirits of suicide, up and out of that body. Come on out in the name of Jesus. Come out, suicide. You can't have God's servants no more. Come out of the pastor's wives. Come out. Come on out, suicide. You got them, so they're messed up too. Come out, suicide. Come out of the servants of God. Out, out. Out. Come out of the leadership in the church. Come out, suicide. Out. Out in the name of Jesus. Come out in the name of Jesus. Come out of the senior adult class. Out. All the people in the senior adult class. Come out of them bodies. Out. Out. All the adult class. Come out of the body of Christ. Come out. Come out in the name of Jesus. All the teenagers. Come out of them teenagers. Out. Get out of that church. Come out in the name of Jesus. Come out in the name of Jesus. Christ of Nazareth. You can't have them no more. I want to come out of the, look at all the little children, the juniors, come out. All the juniors, come out. out of the first graders, second graders, come out of the church, people, out. Got that body. Come out of the church in the name of Jesus. Come out of the overseers, state overseers, come out. Come out in the name of Jesus.

0: aliens, come out in the name of Jesus. Come out of the Church of Gods. Come out. Come out all the Pentecostals. Come out in charismatics. Come out in churches. Out. Get out of them bodies in the name of Jesus. Woo wee, what are you thinking, brother? Somebody say I'm a demon terrorist.
1: Boy, I'm telling you.
0: Come out.
1: Oh, that's a good one, Pastor Henry. In a car, closed garage.
0: Really? Yeah. See, I call out that spirit of suicide that tells him to hook a hose up to the car with carbon monoxide and let it run. Come out in the name of Jesus. Out. Mm-hmm. Out. Mm-hmm. Out in the name of Jesus. Out of that body. Come on out in the name of Jesus. Come out in the name of Jesus Christ of Nazareth. You can't have them. You can't have them anymore. Get out of that body. Thank you, Lord. Woo-wee, that's some good stuff, isn't it, brother?
1: That's real good stuff, yes.
0: Yeah, I mean, hey, listen here. This is almost like mass deliverance, all these people. You just call them, start calling them out of everybody. Yeah, come on out in the name of Jesus. Hallelujah. I'm feeling good about this, brother.
1: Yeah, I think, like I said before, I think this is very timely, Pastor Henry.
0: Yeah, I mean, you know, the scripture tells us that God's not given us a spirit of fear or a spirit of suicide. He's not mm-hmm. done that. So it's got to be a demonic assignment, and you can be set free from it. I believe Jesus is going to set a lot of people free, and we are going to hear a lot of new things about this. Send this to somebody. Send this to somebody in Jesus' name. Oh, here's what he said here. I'm a demon terrorist. I love it. Look here, y'all. I'm going to get some cups made. I'm going to get some cups here. I am a demon terrorist on it. Somebody shout amen. Then I'm going to see if we can't put them up for sale and send them all out to everybody.
1: We have Sister Grace. Her effect is burping too, Pastor Henry.
0: I'm out, suicide. Come on out of these bodies in the name of Jesus. Can't have them no more. I am a firm believer that the church can stop a large portion of suicide deaths if they will address it. If they will address it, call the demons out of their people, start filling them up with some good positive things, some good positive preaching, the word of God, then you're going to see a big change in people are battling suicide now.
1: Wow. Belinda said she could make some cups for you, Pastor Henry.
0: Oh, that's what I'm talking about. We'll have to talk offline about that then. Won't we? Oh, someone already says they'll take one. Look at that. Hallelujah. Yeah.
1: Yeah.
0: I love Sister Elizabeth. All right, brother. I think you got anything else, Greg?
1: Boy, no. This was a time for me to really reflect on the power, first of all, of Jesus, how he can take us through anything, Pastor Henry.
0: Amen. Well, Greg, I appreciate you very much. Thank you for all that you do here, helping me out. You're a big part of the show, and I appreciate it.
1: Yeah, I appreciate you, Pastor Henry.
0: All right, everybody, I think that's it. We're going to call it a good night.
1: Oh, hey, Pastor Henry, I want to share with everyone to watch your new closing that's coming up.
0: Who's that? Bonafide. Yeah, Bonafide said he likes my shirt. He talked to me today about these wild shirts. I said, I need to put it on for Bonafide. Anyway.
1: Hello,
0: Bonafide. All right, yeah, watch this closing. I don't know if I can get this thing here right or not, but we're going to do our best. All right, Greg?
1: Yep. Looking forward to this closing.
0: Good night, everybody. Good night, everybody. God bless you. We'll see you later.

0: All right, everybody, welcome to another program tonight. Hey, I'm your host, Henry Schaefer. God bless you. Thank you so much for tuning in tonight here. We got a great program we're going to start out here. But welcome, everybody. Welcome to another program, Deliverance with Pastor Henry. You want to make sure you get on that phone right now. Tell a neighbor, tell a friend that we're going to be sharing some more things about deliverance here tonight. We're going to go ahead and bring in our co-host here of the program here. Let me make sure that I got him right here. I'll be bringing in Greg right now. Greg, are you there?
1: Oh, right here with you, Pastor Henry. Yep. How are you?
0: Yeah, very good. Happy Memorial Day, brother.
1: Yep, happy Memorial Day.
0: We had a good one today. How about you?
1: Good. Did you have a cookout, Pastor Henry?
0: Well, Sister Trevor cooked in and I ate out. That's what I did. Yeah, she cooked in and I showed myself out. No, it was really good. She done a real good job today. And we just kind of sat around the house. I watched a lot of movies, the old time war movies.
1: And, oh, yeah.
0: Just kind of got refreshed a lot of those. Man, some of them things made me cry. You know what I'm talking about? That's crazy, yeah. Isn't it?
1: Yep, taking us back in time, Pastor Henry.
0: That's right, exactly right. Thinking about why we're here doing what we're doing. But you know, a lot of them laid their lives on the altar of freedom so that we'd be able to do what we do now. But you know what, Greg, is that we labor on the altar of freedom as well, setting God's people free. Mm-hmm. You sacrifice a lot of time, and a lot of people spend time going through deliverance, and I want to thank all those deliverance warriors that are out there and all those people who work in deliverance. You know how time costly it is. You know how much you sacrifice for that. Mm. And I want you to know that God appreciates what you do. Jesus died for this ministry and all those deliverance ministries. Many of them are not well thought of, you know, because of what we do. Mm-hmm. But I want you to know that Jesus empowers, and our reward is on the other side for what we do here in deliverance. Amen?
1: Amen. Amen.
0: Very good. All right, Greg, you got anything you want to say? Once you take it there for a moment, let me see if I can't get on over here and share this to my Facebook page and see what we got, okay?
1: Okay, and once again, thank everyone tonight tuning in. It's going to be a very interesting broadcast, and the topic is pretend. And what's interesting, if I go back in my life, I can absolutely see times where I had a mask on, you know, being someone that I really wasn't. And this broadcast on pretend is really going to be something that I can go back in time and see how far God really helped me heal to be in this moment. So once again, have anyone out there pretended to be someone they really weren't, or sharing feelings that really weren't true? So this broadcast tonight, I think, is going to be very, very insightful. I know the Holy Spirit will be present. And once again, we thank you to this broadcast, Deliverance with Pastor Henry. And if you have any questions at all, write them down in the chat. And if Pastor Henry has time, we'll get to those questions. And once again, let's see if Pastor Henry is all ready to go. How are you, Pastor Henry?
0: Oh, yeah. I'm still posting it on my Facebook page. And I'm getting ready to share it to some other places. I don't know. What do you say? You can see me. Can you still see me on there doing what I'm doing?
1: Oh, yes. I can see.
0: Oh, yeah. Oh, yeah. So I can do this here while we're talking. Yeah. So, I'm not on the screen on my end here, but I am sharing it out. So, yeah, everybody grab this thing here. Share it out now, if you would. Just share this to all your Facebook page. Get it up here. Copy the link. Put it up on your YouTube channels. Whatever you want to do, put it in Messenger. Send it out. Mm-hmm. Awesome. We got a lot of things that we're going to be doing, talking about tonight. Things that the Lord has just shown me. That's why I'm coming on. I haven't been on for a couple of weeks now because of some things. You know, I've been taking a lot of people through deliverance. Matter of fact, tomorrow I've got one online at 10 o'clock in the morning, and it will take a lot of time to get all of this done. But this message that we talk about here, and the things that we share on this program, is things that we're trying to inform the body of Christ so that people can If they want a closer walk with the Lord, this is where you're going to find a lot of the things that we learn in deliverance that we can share with everybody. And you can, I'm going to take people through deliverance tonight at the end of this here. So if you're here, make sure you stay all the way to the end, because it's just not a program that we're going to do and say, hey, this is a good subject to talk about, but we're going to speak about this subject and then take you through some deliverance as well at the end of this so that, you can have a closer walk with the Lord. I'm getting ready, Greg, to come right on back around. There we are right here. Mm-hmm. And on my end, but that's what we're going to talk about. We're going to talk about a subject tonight, Greg. We're going to talk about, like you've already said, just to recap it again, we're going to talk to you about exposing. Let me see if I can't get this up here. The subject right here. Here it is right here. I want to talk to you about the subject of exposing the mission of the demon pretend. That's what I want to do right there is speak about that. And as we speak about this mission, exposing the mission of pretend, of the demon pretend, you're going to have to listen intently to how this spirit moves in on a person's life. Mm. And when this spirit moves into a person's life, that many times they operate out of this, and all along they're thinking it's the Holy Spirit talking to them. Because they have opened the door to this spirit, and they don't realize what they actually have done to this here. So that's what we're going to talk about. So I spoke about this past Sunday, and Greg, you listened to it as well.
1: Oh yes,
0: the pretend. So I want you just kind of take that for a moment, and as I gather my thoughts here, mm-hmm. tell me what did you think about? Have you ever heard of Now, I know you've talked about the mass before. I'm saying, have you ever heard of someone teach in the church on the spirit of pretend and how it mimics the Holy Spirit?
1: Never at all. Didn't even know anything about the spirit of pretend. And I thought it was not only very interesting, I knew it was time. It was a timely message, Pastor Henry. And we have Sister Grace in the chat even. I listened to it on Sunday at your sermon, and she mentioned how good it was for her to get educated on the spirit of pretend.
0: Wow, that's very good. Yeah, I see the chat here now. Got it. Good. How you doing, Grace? Good to see you, Rebecca. I see Rebecca on there as well. And so y'all put your comments there, and we can talk back and forth right here in the chat. So, and I'm only streaming it out to just a couple of places. I didn't even hit my own Facebook page. I had to share it over there. But let's talk about pretend a moment. Now, a lot of people, when they first hear that we're going to be talking about exposing the demon, the mission of the demon pretend, and that's what I got to do, is expose that mission so you're aware of it. But a lot of people, when they'll say, well, pretend, we're thinking about that, they're thinking about hypocrite. You know, in the Bible, a lot of people, you know, there's much preaching have been done about people not being a hypocrite. You know, a lot of people talk about that. They talk about being a hypocrite, and it shouldn't be a hypocrite in the church. You know, you're putting a mask on and all this here. But this is not what I'm talking about. And the thing is that the hypocrite versus the pretend is that when you are operating as a hypocrite, then you know that you're putting this mask on. You know these kind of things are happening. But when you start this pretending type thing happens, how it does, it opens the door to a spirit that's called pretend. Now, out of all the years that I've been taking people through deliverance, and that is thousands of deliverances that I've done now on people, is very rarely have I run across a spirit that's called the hypocrite. I've ran across chameleon. I've ran across a lot of these different ones that can, you know, mix in, mull in with whatever the situation is. But this spirit pretend is a spirit that the Lord showed me. And I actually came across this here in the last couple of weeks of doing deliverance with people. And that, and this is what the Lord was telling me. He says, you need to expose this so that people are aware of it and that people can go through deliverance for it. because people are really catching themselves. They don't want to be a hypocrite. Mm-hmm. But here's what I have seen is a demon that is called pretend. And this spirit pretend actually named itself. And I inquired of it and asked, what's your mission? Now, you hang in here, and I'm going to tell you what that mission is here in just a moment. But when we talk about pretend, you know, the Bible does talk about this here. And so let's just, and, but there is no word in the scriptures about the, there, it's not in there. Pretend is not in there. You don't find the word pretend in the scriptures, but you will find a word in there. It's called pretense. And Jesus spoke of that term pretense in Matthew 23 verse 14. Here's what he says. Woe to the scribes, Pharisees, hypocrites, for ye devour widows' houses, and for pretense you make long prayers. Now, what pretense is like an outward showing or a cloak, but you really have another, intent in your heart when you're doing it. Remember That's what he right. said here? Here's what he said here. He says, woe to you scribes, Pharisees, hypocrites. He called them hypocrites. For ye devour widows' houses, and for a pretense, he says, you make long prayers. Therefore, ye shall receive the greater damnation. He says the same thing over in Mark chapter 12 and verse 40. But the, and even over in, Philippians, you'll find the apostle Paul, he uses the word pretense in the same way, how that whether in pretense or in truth, Christ is preached. And I therein do rejoice. Because what he's, here's what he's saying. He says, some people preach Christ with contention. And he, some people preach Christ with a pure heart. He said, I don't care which way to do it as long as they hear Christ. As long as you get the gospel in them, then that is what he's saying is a good thing. So that's what we're talking about is this, this pretense, pretend. Make sure you get this word in your heart. So let me take this right here for a moment, Greg, and pray as we enter in tonight. Father, in the name of Jesus, I thank you for the listening audience and those who have come in to this, this room here tonight and have gathered together. In the name of Jesus, I bind the enemy in Jesus' name. I bind the enemy with chains and fetters. I bind the noblemen with fetters, and I bind the kings with chains in the name of Jesus. And I thank you, Lord, for what you're going to do. I pray over the people who come in that it be no transference of a spirit in any way whatsoever in Jesus' name. Nothing from me to them or them to me in any way whatsoever in Jesus' name. I bind the strong man that's in every person. And I say, you hear me, Jezebel, you have no authority over this. I pray over the airways, over the electronic equipment, Lord, that it would work perfectly as you have so planned it to. Here tonight for the foundation of the world. We thank you, God, for what you're going to do. Everything that we do when we say here tonight, we do it all to the glory of Jesus Christ, our Master and Savior. Amen and amen.
1: Amen.
0: All right. So anyway, here's that pretend. We're talking about pretend. And you're going to find out. So I'm just going to set this up for a moment. You're going to go back and look at a story in the Bible. I'm going to do it very briefly. That way there I don't spend a lot of my time just going through something a lot of people already know. But in the book of Joshua, when the children of Israel had went over and they had conquered Jericho, well, they were supposed to go into that place. They were supposed to take everything that came in to the treasury, was supposed to, everything that they got, the bounty and all, was supposed to be for the Lord. Nothing was supposed to be kept by the people. Well, there was a family by the name of Achan and his family. Achan, when he stormed in on Jericho, that he found the Babylonian garment and a wedge of gold. And the Bible says he took that wedge of gold and that Babylonian garment and put it in the, under his tent, like put a blank, like a rug over it. There it is. It's all secure. Nobody knows that he's done this here. Well, the next city they get ready to go to is Ai, and the Israelites lose that battling, and Joshua's laying on the floor before the Lord saying, what's going on? Why did we lose? And the Lord told him, he said, you've got sin in the camp. So he marched everybody by, the elders, and Joshua was there and brought all of the families through. And when he got to Achan, and the Lord said, that's the one right there that is sin. So here's the thing. When you look at the story of Achan, can you imagine he got the wedge of gold? They brought it to his tent. They buried it. And when he comes out, it talks about how that he dissembled it, is that that's where there means that it was he cloaked what he did. He hid what he did. He pretended that he didn't do anything. When he came out of his tent, can you imagine him meeting all the people? Hey, how you doing? Like he's done nothing wrong. And even to the point to when they're walking up to where Joshua is, they are all in this, those who were in on it are in this pretending state. They haven't done anything. But see, this is where you see these kind of things happening. And then over here in the New Testament, you pick up this same type of scenario taking place here with a group of two people called Ananias and Sapphira. And this is for you, the Christians, because they were Christians. Y'all know that, right? They weren't backsliders, and they were in the church. They were part of the church. They were doing the church work. So all of these people, you know, they just didn't start doing something and sin and fall away. That they were operating just like you do. That there's times when you sin and you miss it. Mm-hmm. You're not saved. That means that you need to take care of that sin. And the Holy Spirit will check you on this here. Well, here's what they have done. That they had sold the part of the land. They were supposed to bring it to the apostles' feet and lay it before them. And the husband goes in, lays it before the apostles, and finds out that the Holy Spirit showed Peter. Said, why have you lied to the Holy Spirit? Why have you done this? And, of course, they said he fell dead. And next thing you know, for a little bit of time passed, Sapphira comes in, said, did you sell this for a certain amount? She said, yes. And then he said the same thing. Why has Satan, you allowed Satan to fill your heart and lie to the Holy Spirit? Well, she found dead. They wound her up in a rug with her husband, and they took her out and they buried them. Well, the thing is that all along, while they were doing this here, they were pretending that this was the amount that they had. Mm-hmm. And everything seemed to be okay. That's what this is all about. So for the person who doesn't, you got to realize there's two things that's going on here right now with this story. So if you're listening to me, you have to first realize that there will be groups of people who says, well, I don't believe Ananias and Sapphira were saved, and I don't believe Satan filled their heart to lie to the Holy Spirit. Therefore, they cannot be influenced by a demonic spirit. I'm going, that's what just happened to them. Because of this, and while I'm teaching, let me go ahead, Greg, and let me just say this here. Why? I'm going to share something with you. And you know, a lot of people, you're not going to hear this here, but why was God so harsh on Ananias and Sapphira? Why was he so harsh and kill them when they lied to the Holy Spirit? Well, here's what I want to share with you. When you go back all the way to Hophni and Phinehas, when you go back to the establishment in the Old Testament of the first covenant, that they were not supposed to take strange fire and light the altars or the incense or the candles or anything there with strange fire. But the two sons of Aaron decided that they were going to light the candles and the flames with their strange fire. So they go outside and they just get a twig or whatever, bring this out, and they light this. And God said, that's not the way this is supposed to be. And immediately the fire, you know, the scripture says the fire came out and consumed them and killed them. And they died right there in the tent where they were at. They died. Well, what God was showing us then in the Old Testament was how serious he was about you doing exactly what he said do. He was very serious. And if you're not serious in the Old Testament with that, how to operate in the kingdom of the affairs there in the tent, in everything, God says you disobeyed, he killed them. Now move to the New Testament, and we're operating, everybody says, under grace. But God shows us the same thing. Now the church is operating under the operation of dispensation of grace. And God shows us through this story with Ananias and Sapphira, because it's right there at the beginning of this here, and that they lied to the Holy Spirit and there was judgment brought on them. It's about us doing what we're supposed to do with the kingdom of God. That's the purpose of this happening. And now, as the Old Testament, and they moved away from the beginning of the covenant, you'll start seeing how that God, I hate to say this here, but he tolerated, he did not bring forth that judgment as fast, because judgment does come. And that's the same way it is in the New Testament, is that we are 2,000 years into this here. Don't think that God's not going to judge you, because it's coming. And it's going to be just as deadly as it was with Ananias and Sapphira. Are you on the same board with me, Greg?
1: Mm-hmm. I understand it.
0: Okay. So you've got to understand how important this is. Now we find out that these people here, they were pretending that they had done it a certain way. Yeah, I have done all of this here. So the part of this pretending and being able to pretend is that what we understand is that pretend means things like this here. And I want to stay with the name of the demon. I took two people through deliverance in the last 2 weeks. And I took a lot of people through, but there were two sessions I did that there was a spirit that was in each person. And this spirit was called pretend. Now, let me explain something to you about a demon that we get to when we're taking a person through deliverance. There is a strong man, and I'm going to teach on this here. There's a strong man that is called Leviathan. Now, a lot of people, they try to attack Leviathan, and they say, come out, Leviathan, come out. They do all kind of stuff to try to get Leviathan to come out, and they can't. They think they get it out, but I'm telling you, they don't. Listen to what I'm saying. They're not getting it out. This thing is slick, and it's a strong man. There are secrets to get Leviathan out. And God has showed us in other deliverance ministries, who are skilled in this, how to get this demon out. And first of all, so in the book of Job chapter 41, this is a sea creature that is called the king of pride. He's a sea creature. Like, if you can imagine a huge giant whale, but he's not, he's like a sea monster is what he would be. The Kraken or something. He's a giant monster in the sea. And Job chapter 41 shows us who he is. But he also tells us that sea monster has scales on his back, like shields, that you can take a spear and try to spear. You can't get under his shield. And so he's protected. Well, Leviathan takes on that name of that sea creature, and he is a spirit that has demons around him that protects him. And you've got to get the name of those shield demons. You call that Leviathan up and say, tell me your name, tell me the name of your shield demons. They will give the name of the shield demons. Well, once you get those shield demons, there's a way to get them out. And I'm not going to go into how to get Leviathan out. I'm going to tell you about this spirit. Well, this spirit was one of the demons that was on his back protecting him. So going down a normal list of paper or something, trying to go down some kind of homemade list, you don't necessarily get these demons that are on Leviathan's back. They must tell you who they are so you can get them. It's not a hit and miss thing. They will tell you. So that spirit on there was called was called pretend. And as that spirit was on there, and I had that spirit up talking to it, and I said, tell me your mission. Now, understand, someone says, well, I don't believe that you should talk to a spirit. Well, what did Jesus say? What is your name? And they said, don't, if you cast us out, don't cast us into the abyss. Let us go into the pigs. So he had a conversation. Yeah, go. He told them what to do. And not everything is written in scripture. Y'all know you got to put yourself in the moment. A lot of stuff happening. And as you write it, you write the scripture, the story. Mm-hmm. Well, it was a moment where Jesus said, tell me your name. Well, that's what I've done. So I said, tell me your name. Now, you realize that when you're in deliverance, is that you are, it's the prisoner of war. You're fighting a hand-to-hand combat. But when we start and we're taking a person through deliverance, listen here, I bind their hands, I bind the feet of the demonic stronghold. I say, you are a prisoner of war right now. You understand me? You're a prisoner of war, and you're coming out. You're not going home with this person. And so when the spirit comes up, I said, tell me your name. And the spirit says, pretend. So I write down the name pretend, and you could stop right there. And that's where most people would stop. I go, uh-uh. I said, I want to know your mission. What do you do? Why are you in here, and what do you do? Do you have legal rights? There's a lot of questions. You go, do you have a legal, because it's a warfare. Name, rank, serial number. Give me your mission. See, that's war.
1: Mm-hmm.
0: What's your mission?
1: Mm-hmm.
0: You understand what I mean? Does that make sense, Greg?
1: Yes, it does.
0: I mean, that's what we do when we capture somebody. Mm-hmm. What do we ask them?
1: Mm-hmm. Yeah.
0: What's your mission?
1: Yep. Yep.
0: Give me your name. Give me your rank. Give me a serial number. What's your mission? And once you discover that mission, oh, my Jesus, then that's where you can really understand this is how the devil has plotted and planned against the body of Christ. So I asked, what is your mission, pretend? And here's what it says. It starts, here's what it says. It says, my mission is, starts laughing. The person's laughing. This demon's talking through them. And it says, my mission is that when they are at home fighting, husband and wife is fighting, that they get in their car and they come to church fighting, but in the parking lot, that their job is now is to pretend that when they come into church that everything is all right.
1: Mm-hmm. Mm-hmm.
0: And that there's no fussing and there's no fighting, and we're all where we need to be at with the Lord. And he's laughing. That's what I do. He says, they fuss and fight, and right when they get out, then I start talking to them about, hey, you better not go in there and tell nobody. Nobody needs to know. You do it to each other. Nobody, hey, we can't fight. We can't fuss and fight going into here. So they put a mask on when they come into church, and they're pretending. Now, some of you will call it a hypocrite. They did not call themselves a hypocrite. See, the demon did not say, my name is hypocrite. He said, my name is pretend. Ananias and Sapphira pretended. Achan pretended. So you almost have to ask yourself to the people, how many people are pretending?
1: Mm-hmm.
0: They're fussing and fighting at home. And when they come to church, they put that mask on. Not hypocrite, but they are pretending that everything is all right. We can't tell nobody what's happening here. Now, here is the mission of the enemy. Greg, do this here. Say, tell me the mission. Tell me what the mission is, Pastor.
1: Tell me what the mission is, Pastor.
0: Okay, there you go. Have we got anybody over here giving us anything here, brother?
1: Yeah, we have Big Broke Bill up there, Pastor Henry.
0: Let's put him up on the screen. I don't know if that's you supposed to do what the Lord says, but you are to do it with an honest and a grateful heart as a child. That is so true. But here's mm-hmm. what I'm going to tell you. I'm going to tell you. What am I going to tell him, Greg?
1: What's your intention?
0: What's the mission of the enemy? What is mm-hmm. he doing? How we're supposed to do what we're supposed to do with a grateful heart and a clean heart. You know that, and I know that, but Scripture is replete with people who did not. And if that's so far with the enemy as well, then what will happen is he will get us messed up in Jesus' name. Is that right?
1: Mm-hmm.
0: Oh, I got Walter and Kay Brin. They're watching all the way from Cleveland, Tennessee. God bless. Thank you so much for tuning in as well. So look at this one here. Let's see if I can't get that off. There we go. So when we talk about this pretend,
1: mm-hmm.
0: I want you to understand, I'm not teaching that you're supposed to do this with a grateful heart, a pure heart. We know that. I'm trying to tell you how the demon pretend works. And what it does is that when husband and wife or people in the church, it doesn't have to be husband and wife. It could be a couple. It could be two people, two men, two women. I'm not talking about some type of relationship. I'm not talking about sexual. I'm talking about that they could be married to two different women, but they're fighting. Something, there's been something happen outside of church. But when they come to church, that they know that they can't bring that into the church.
1: Mm-hmm.
0: So they put a mask on and they pretend like everything is all right. And in reality, it's not all right.
1: That's right.
0: You know what I mean? And let me tell you how this spirit works with people. Is that And let me tell you what people, and then I'm going to have to tell you the open door, okay? I'll tell you how it works, then I'm going to tell you the open door. So there's going to be things that's going to happen in your family or happen with people that the enemy is going to try to get in here. So he's going to just pretend, just say your relationship with your spouse isn't right. You've been fighting and things aren't right. But what happens is that when you come to church, you know, you can't go in puffed up. And now some people come on in puffed up. You can tell husband and wife, they fighting. Walk in, man, they slamming the door. Then all of a sudden he comes in, child come in, they walking in like this here, man. It is terrible. You know what I'm talking about? I said, oh my God, it's not going to be a good day today. But but they're not pretending at all.
1: Yeah.
0: But your relationship with your spouse can be on the rocks. Then you get to church. You've been fighting. You get to church. You put that mask on. And I'm talking about it. I mean, honey drips out of people's mouth. And everything's okay. What's this one here? Or what people do, they pretend when they come to church that their child doesn't have problems. You say you can have a child that's a troubled child. Now, we're talking about your children at home. But of course, you can have some grown-up children that you're not proud of because of what they have. I mean, let's do it like this here. They could be on the jail report. Can you believe that there are people in church that they have to go get that jail report to see all the people that they know who's in that jail report that attends church? And they'll come to me and they'll say, hey, pastor, do you know such and such child was in the jail report? I'm going, well, isn't that amazing? We have to pray for them. Mm-hmm. But you see what I'm talking about? But a lot of people that they have such problems with their family and a child like that, a troubled child or teenager or someone, that they are ashamed of them. And that when they come to church, they pretend. I mean, you just come from the jail. They in jail now. You know what I mean? Or they at Aurora. And you're ashamed of that, but you come to church and you put that mask on. See, they're going to call it hypocrite, but that's not what the demon was that came out. I'm trying to tell you the demon's name. Mm-hmm. That demon's name was pretend. And he says, I make them pretend like everything is okay. And look at this here. So the other one, another one that can be, you can pretend that you're okay. There are people who have lost loved ones. And they have lost them, and it's been 1 year, 2 year, 3 year, 5 years, 15 years, and they are still mourning over that person on the inside. But when they come to church, they put on that pretend like everything is okay and nothing. And, you know, you can't go in there crying. They can't see you in there crying. You can't go in there crying. You need to pretend like everything is okay. Well, see, this is how this spirit operates and how this spirit works in this here. Now, someone says, well, as a Christian, we're supposed to walk in love, joy, peace. That's what listen here. We're not teaching that aspect. You already know that. I'm going to show you how pretend is operating in the church. And ma'am, sir, you're already doing it and don't even know it. Isn't that crazy, brother?
1: Mm-hmm.
0: That's a demon.
1: Hey, Pastor Henry, when you brought it to my attention, I immediately recognized when I was pretending. And sometimes it just pops up. So I know it was a spirit because it was like a shield, Pastor Henry.
0: Exactly. That's exactly right. So let's listen to it right here. So, and I just want to tell people you can be set free from this pretend, but you got to get the demon out. Okay. Now here, and there's a lot of other ones. Like, you can pretend like you're not worried, but you really are. So you walk into the church and you know that there's supposed to be faith. You're in a faith filled church. They teach faith. You don't want to be, you already know everything you're supposed to say. You know, everything you're supposed to do. See, they preach this here. They put a hypocrite mask on and they come in. Well, that was not the demon's name. The demon's name was pretend. So you try to call hypocrite out and pretend is in there. That spirit's not coming out until you get that name. You got to have that name. That demon comes out in that name. So that's what this thing was doing. Like, you say that you have faith, but you're worried, and you walk in, you say, well, you know, I can't be like this here. So you put that pretend face on and you go in and say, hey, how you doing? And you worry. Monies, no monies, food, bills. I'm blessed and highly favored. You know exactly what to say. You know everything that you need to say to pretend like you're walking in that faith level, but all along, eat up with worry. Now, I'm not preaching about worry. I'm talking about pretend.
1: Mm-hmm.
0: See what we're talking about? That's what we're talking about here. Or there's a lot of people who their relationship with God is not right. And they come to church and they pretend like it is. And they know they're not walking like they're supposed to with the Lord. But so listen here. So I have a long list of things that the Spirit will try to make you pretend in situations. But let me tell you how you know this is a spirit that's talking to you. Greg asked me, tell me, Pastor, how do you know if a spirit's talking to you and I'm listening to it?
1: Pastor, how do you know when a spirit is talking to you and I'm listening to it?
0: The one called pretend?
1: The one that's called pretend.
0: Here's how. When husband and wife is fighting in the car and they're getting ready to get out and they're walking to the church, something says to them, you can't let anybody know that y'all been fighting. You can't go in there fighting. You can't let nobody know. Well, that's not the Holy Spirit. You understand what I'm getting at?
1: Mm-hmm. Mm-hmm.
0: That's not the Holy Spirit talking to you. That's a spirit of pretend. So, hey, listen, husband and wife are fighting, kids fighting in the back. They get out of the churchyard or whatever. You say, y'all hear me? Y'all don't go in that church. Y'all can't tell nobody what's going on at home. You can't tell nobody. That's not, listen here, that is not the Holy Spirit talking to you. And the Holy Spirit's not talking through you at that time. You are just like Achan, covering up what's in that's in the tent. Covering up just like Ananias and Sapphira did. And saying, and when we go into this here, this is the pretend we got to put on. Now, so many people can see how this pretend works. Now that you see it. But here, Greg, I'm going to put this back up on the screen so everybody can know this is the subject that we're talking about right here. We're talking about exposing the mission of the demon pretend. How powerful, how slick that this spirit has woven itself into the church, and pastors operate under pretend, not hypocrite. The spirit pretend is there. And the reason they pretend is because that they cannot let people know what's happening in their spiritual life and their home life because they have such a great spirit of pride
1: mm-hmm.
0: that they're trying to cover up. They have to be pridefully, spiritually perfect. See what I'm getting at? And that spirit of pride. See, this demon was on Leviathan's back, which is a king. He is the king of pride, which is of all the children of pride. He's the king. He's over them. He's in them. And all the people who are listening, you need to go through deliverance from all of these type of things. If you've never been through deliverance for pride and Leviathan, and yes, you have it. Don't have to say, I don't think I have it. You have it. There's not a person I've ever taken through deliverance who didn't have it. These are just common things that you go through a deliverance session. You're going to get this stuff out of people. But finding out that shield demon is the key. And this demon of pretend was on the back of these people, and people come in putting their face on. And you know, I have some great, wonderful people. I mean, I got people come from all over the United States, so nobody knows who these people are. It has got nothing to do with that. It's the lesson we learn. That's what you tell the people after a person gets their leg blowed off in a minefield. You tell people how they need to find it so that they don't get their leg blowed off, because mm-hmm. we're at war. Does that make sense, y'all?
1: Makes sense.
0: And that's what we're doing here. So when a person starts to operate in this pretend, like you say to yourself, or it's a spirit saying to you, you can't tell anybody at church what's going on. They do not let you know that, hey, you're financially strapped, what have you, but you got to put this mask on or this, this pretend on, and that spirit speaks to you. And then here's the thing is that you go in church and then you do it. That's the key part. You go into church and you do it. And it doesn't have to be in church. It could be at work. It can be with relationships with other people, that there could be a rift between two people. But when you come together, you know there's something there, but you come in with that pretend. I got to pretend like everything's all right and everything go good and how's your family and all that. It's a pretend. And there's something that talks to you about you're approaching that situation, and it tells you how you need to act. That's not the Holy Spirit. It's not you. Mm-hmm. Now, here's what has happened. It's because you have operated in pretend at one time or several times in your life. And then all of a sudden, you know what that happens to that spirit of pretend? You ready for it? Let me tell you what it does. It opens the door. You've opened the door through sin and pretend. And all of a sudden, that door opens up and that spirit of pretend comes in. Mm. And now all your life, you are operating with a spirit of pretend in you all the time. And you can't tell the difference between the Holy Spirit influencing you and the spirit of pretend influencing the way Christians work. Pastors do it. People on the board does it. Sunday school teachers do it. People, this is the body of Christ, does it. And they don't understand, and nobody's revealing it back to them, saying if you want pure and true motives, that you've got to be able to say, you know, I've done this here, and I believe. Or someone will say, well, I always just tell it like it is, and I always just, no, listen here, you pretended. Everybody's pretended. Everybody's went through this here, and everybody needs deliverance. And it is a spirit that's not on the radar screen of many. And that's why, let me tell you what's happening. God wants to take the bride. He wants to take the bride, and he wants to clean the bride up.
1: Mm-hmm.
0: You see, the bride hears the message, and they go, oh, my God, I think I may have done this. And am I operating in this? Only you know if you tell me in your life right now of people that you don't want to see when you go out and eat, of mm-hmm. people that you don't want to whatever.
1: Mm-hmm.
0: That makes sense? Tell me the people that you don't want. And when you come up on them, all of a sudden there's something that clicks in. You say, well, I have to operate this way. I got to pretend like this here. I got to pretend like I like them. I got to pretend like I want to see them. I got to pretend all of these things.
1: Hey, Pastor Henry, you're saying something really important, because any time that I didn't want to be around someone that I just, whatever, you know what I lose right away, Pastor Henry? I lose my peace.
0: Yeah, right. Well, here's what Big Broke Bill says. He says, I only can tell the difference when I see the results. Here's the thing is, the results, pretend you never know them.
1: Mm-hmm. Mm-hmm.
0: So with that, the pretend part is everything looks all right. You engaged with a person, you shook their hand, you loved on them, everything is right. But on the inside, it's not the Holy Spirit telling them how, because if the Holy Spirit was telling them how to do it, you know what he'd be telling them? The same thing that pretend does.
1: Yes.
0: Ooh, he tells them the same thing.
1: Hey, Pastor Henry, you're saying something you mentioned. Take, for instance, if we meet a person that really we're uncomfortable with, if we ask the right question and we're honest with it, there is a discomfort in our spirit. I know for me, I can feel it, Pastor Henry.
0: Oh, yeah. It's there. That's how you know. And I think that's why the Lord lets us know that there's something that needs to be healed there. And how to do that is that growing process.
1: That's right.
0: You know, that's that growing process of walking in the Spirit, love, joy, peace, long suffering, gentleness, goodness, faith, meekness, temperance, and against such there is no law. All of that stuff, the fruit of the Spirit. We're not trying to teach that. See, people are bombarded with teaching.
1: Mm-hmm.
0: But the devil is so sly, is that what he has done is that when there's issues, then all of a sudden, we're not saying hypocrite. We're saying pretend. Can't tell nobody. I got to pretend like everything is okay. Everything is all right. Our relationship's all right. Everything's right at home. Now, the thing is that doing that once is not going to cause a spirit to come in. Doing that twice, not, it's like going to pornography. Let's do pornography a moment. You ready? Mm-hmm. When you do pornography, a person watches pornography one time. I'm not saying that the moment that they watch pornography that they a spirit of pornography comes in. I'm not saying that. I'm saying next time it may come in. The next time it may open the door. You do it enough, you're addicted to it.
1: It's going to open the door.
0: Yes. It's going to open the door up. Yeah. The pretend aspect of it, once you start doing it, then, and listen here, kids have been pretending when they were growing up. And I'm not talking about pretending with little kid, you know, like a little friends, you know, like in the room, pretend like that kind of stuff. I'm talking about pretending when they go to school, they're told to, you can't tell nobody at school. You got to pretend like everything's all right. All along, everything, you see what I'm talking about? Next thing you know, they've opened their own spirit up to pretend. And it just goes through their whole life. These people get saved. They come to the church. And they get saved, and guess what they have in them? They got a spirit of pretend in them. And they've also got, because now all you got to do is just tell me, how am I supposed to operate? And even when I messed up and I don't like them, I'm going to pretend like I do, and I do like it. And in all reality, it's false. That's how slick this demon. Isn't that crazy, brother?
1: Yeah. Can I have a question for you, Pastor Henry?
0: All right. If I can answer it, I'll try.
1: Okay. With the spirit of pretend, you mentioned the fruit of the spirit a few moments ago. If I have the spirit of pretend, do I really experience the fruit of the spirit? If I'm not delivered from pretend, the spirit of pretend.
0: Good question. Let me tell you how I believe that you know if you're operated in that. Of course, there's that uncomfortable feeling that you're talking about when a person or a situation is coming together and you're masking up with this spirit of pretend. And it's telling you, don't say this here. Don't do this here. You can't show any remorse, or you can't show any anger, and you got to smile, and you got to shake hands, and you got to hug them. I mean, it tells you exactly how you need to operate. But let me tell you how you know it's in a pretend. Because here's what the fruit of the spirit. Y'all ready for it? Let me tell you what it is.
1: Mm-hmm.
0: Love. You know that one. Joy. You ready for the next one?
1: Mm-hmm.
0: Peace.
1: That's it right there.
0: And when you miss that, you don't have that. See what I'm talking about? When you don't have that and you're acting like you're walking in peace, that's that spirit of pretend that's manifesting, and you're in it, operating in it. And what you need to do is get set free from that spirit of pretend.
1: Very good.
0: And then I'm not talking about, because the demon's name was not hypocrite. We've heard enough sermons on hypocrite. I'm not, and I have cast that spirit out before with people. I'm talking to you. The spirit's name told me, I am pretend. I make them, when they come to church, fussing and fighting, walk in the door. We got to pretend like there's nothing going on at home. There's nothing wrong with our relationship. We come in and we do everything. When they come to the altar together, everybody prays together. But as soon as they walk out the door, wow, man, that pretend comes off, and it's hell till next week. You know what I mean? So, you know, like people may fuss and fight at home. Children may fuss and fight at home. And people may even cuss, you know, leave out cussing, go the whole week, you cuss and everything. But when they come back in, that spirit of pretend, and that spirit said, I have to make them say everything's okay. Mm-hmm. And they put this thing on, and they do this here. So, we spoke about this Sunday, and when I do my book, that spirit will be in there, and I will explain the difference between the Holy Spirit, how he operates in it, and it's good, Greg, you asking those questions, and then how this spirit of pretend works. So, listen here. There are people that are all over this thing. Churches split and they all separate, but when they come together at a funeral, they have to pretend like they love each other, and they don't. But you wouldn't know this because of the Christian thing. But if you have discernment, like we do when we take people through deliverance, you know that that's a demon standing in front of you talking through their lips. Mm-hmm. You can tell it. Mm-hmm. And the thing is, that demon don't want to be around you because you can definitely tell that that's a spirit talking to you. Mm-hmm. And it's not the Holy Spirit. They're saying everything like the Holy Spirit, but that's not the Holy Spirit talking. That's another spirit. And I'm telling y'all, this kind of stuff is going to happen more and more as God takes the ministry of deliverance to clean the bride and to get this exposed so people can go through deliverance for pretend.
1: Mm-hmm.
0: All right. That makes sense?
1: Yes, it does.
0: So anyway, that is what I have to say about pretend, and that is a spirit that, I mean, it's prevalent. It's in the Bible. Christians can operate in it, but you see what happened to Ananias and Sapphira, and they were saved. They did have a spirit influence them, and when that spirit was talking through them, they were, listen here, you know what, Greg? When they were saying, did you sell this for this much? You know what I'm talking about? When you said, did you sell it for this? Who was talking out of them? Was it Ananias and Sapphira, or was it a spirit?
1: It was a spirit of pretend.
0: A spirit of pretend was talking out of them. Or that's what we gather from the deliverance and things like that. That was a spirit speaking. It's like with Peter. It's like when he says, I don't know him, I don't know him, I don't know him, or a spirit of denial, or, you know, get thee behind me. When he was talking about Jesus, you know, you don't want to go to the cross, and he turned and looked at him and he says, get thee behind me, Satan, because it wasn't that Satan was lost. I mean, Peter wasn't lost, but he had a spirit that was using him to try to dissuade Jesus. And when Christians and pastors and people finally come to the realization that they're influenced by a spirit and they need to be set free from it, then the body can get free. See, you know, a lot of times, like, we're waiting for the churches to catch up with us. You understand what I mean? God's trying to reach out and clean the bride. But I think that's going to be like five foolish and five wise. Mm. The five wise is getting clean. The five foolish is going to stay there in the dark.
1: Mm-hmm.
0: They had no oil. They didn't have nothing. They were operating in pretend. They were pretending like they had it. They didn't have it.
1: Wow.
0: Sound good?
1: This is, Pastor Henry, you mentioned, boy, what if, like you mentioned, how many people in the body of Christ know about the spirit of pretend? And if they don't know about it, how is it affecting their lives, Pastor Henry?
0: Well, I think a lot of times, Greg, is that people are operating out of this spirit of pretend. And this, and the key way, like we said before, was that when you get ready to go into a situation and you know it's uncomfortable, like, I mean, let me get another situation here so I don't have to use the same one over and over. And I'm going to pick this one up here, has been sexually molested. Or no, let's not do this here. Let's not do sexually molested. Let's do that. They have been active with a person in church with fornication. They're not married, but fornication.
1: Mm-hmm.
0: That makes sense?
1: Mm-hmm.
0: Married, not married, in church, two people, and that they are sexually active with each other. But they know the church believes in the purity, waiting before, mm-hmm. waiting for marriage to consummate your relationship.

0: can't let nobody know this, or you call it the hypocrite. I'm not saying it's hypocrite. That's what you call it. But I'm telling you what the demon's name was that was on these people's back. This demon says, my job is to make them think that everything's okay and everything's fine. And they put it on. And look at this here. It's going to be key in you getting free, because you say, come out, hypocrite. Well, if that's not the name of the spirit, it's not coming out. Somebody shout amen on that.
1: Well, amen.
0: You've got to know. And you call that spirit out. Just say Leviathan has 20 shield demons on his back, that spirit of pride. And you list all of them. And there's 20. And then that one of those is pretend. And you get 19 off, and you leave one on there. Does Leviathan still come out? No, he's there because he's still protected by this spirit. You've got to get that one off. Once Leviathan has no scales on him, that spirit comes out himself. He's sitting there all by himself. He's just a strong man that was in that strong position at one time. He comes out like a little baby.
1: So Pastor Henry,
0: he untwists himself. He's got a tail that twists up the spine, and he comes out.
1: Wow. So the spirit of pretend keeps us in denial.
0: Yes, it can. Sure. Yeah. What pretend will do right now as I'm talking about it about a person exposing it, you know what they'll say? Well, I don't really pretend. You know, I don't pretend and I just do what I'm supposed to do and all of this stuff here. And I'm going, how do you know? That's how people, that's how that scripture is going to be fulfilled with Christ when he stands there and he'll say, Lord, Lord, did we not do this in your name? Cast out devils, all of these different things. And he'll say, depart from me, you workers of iniquity. Guess what he says? I never knew you. Oh, and then they did it all right, brother. But it was done through the wrong spirit. Yeah. Wrong spirit of pretend. That's how serious this is. That makes sense.
1: Boy,
0: a lot of pastors are walking in it. Church leaders, church members, all of that. We took our whole church through Deliverance Sunday, didn't we?
1: Oh yes, yes.
0: Did that spirit come out of people?
1: Wow. Hey, Pastor Henry, I noticed even being listening through the internet, I was feeling affected. And even before this broadcast, as you were talking, I felt like I wanted to sneeze, Pastor Henry.
0: But, oh, really?
1: Yeah. Hey, Pastor Henry, there's one thing I'm learning about deliverance. When you're totally honest with yourself, just to say, is there a spirit of pretend? There's a freedom just acknowledging there could be. You get set free just to say this is a possibility.
0: Yeah, I say this here. If it's in me, I want it out. Get this thing out in the name of Jesus.
1: Yes.
0: I don't want it. Y'all check me. Y'all pray over me. If it's in there, get it out. Okay, let's get it out. That's what you want to do. And then the thing is that if you know the tactics, see, that's what Ephesians talks about. We wrestle not against flesh and blood. In 2 Corinthians chapter 4, it talks about that we should not be ignorant of Satan's devices and how he operates. And the thing is that once you figure them out, then we are supposed to share with the body of Christ. Don't fall into this. Now, I couldn't share this, Greg, with a lot of people in churches for the very simple fact is that they do not believe that a Christian can be influenced by a spirit. They'll say a spirit is not the same thing as a demon. And when in Luke chapter 10, I believe it's in verse 18, 19, Luke 10, 18, 19. Do you know what the 70 came back and said? They said, Lord, even the demons are subject to us in thy name. And Jesus turns around and answers them. He says, don't rejoice that the spirits are subject to you, but rejoice that your names are written in the Lamb's book of life. He knew the same thing. They were talking about the same entities. They were not confused about demons and spirits. They knew they were the same thing. You understand what I'm getting at? They said it right there. They said, Lord, even the demons are subject to us. Jesus said, don't rejoice that the spirit

0: are subject to you, but rejoice that your name's written in the Lamb's Book of Life. So the point I'm trying to make is that any pastor that tries to tell you that a demon and a spirit is not the same, in the same sentence right there, Jesus acknowledged the both. They're the same.
1: Wow.
0: The demonic spirit, an evil spirit, a demonic spirit, a demon is the same thing.
1: Pastor Henry, you know what you're doing that the other night? I believe I got a revelation about your deliverance ministry. And
0: what's that?
1: Everyone wants to tell us that the truth is outside of us, but you're directing us through the Holy Spirit to go within us.
0: Inside.
1: That everything's happening inside of us.
0: Inside.
1: And that's where we're afraid, because if it's inside of us, we got to take responsibility to make those changes. And we're not taught to do that, Pastor Henry.
0: Right. I say, the Bible talks about that our mind, our will, and our emotions, that we're supposed to have our mind renewed. Let this mind of Christ be in you, the mind of Christ. And we are cleansed by the washing of the water of the Word. We are cleansed by the washing of the water of the Word. It's not just when you just, okay, I'm saved, I'm washed clean. No, he says you're now made clean by the washing of the water of the Word. The more that you hear about the Word, and the more you hear about deliverance, and the more that you hear, you become more, and you get more and more stuff out of you, the cleaner you become. Not that you're not saved. You're already saved.
1: Yes.
0: But you're cleansed by the washing of the water of the Word.
1: Mm-hmm.
0: That makes sense?
1: Mm-hmm.
0: So it's too simple.
1: Mm-hmm.
0: Too simple to me. I never had a problem believing that a person could have a spirit of fear, could have a spirit of hate. And listen here. Look at this here. I had moms and dad come to me. They came to me when they were with us at church, and their son was in football, and very, very good, very big young man coming up. But he actually had a spirit of anger and rage, and they were afraid of him. And they came to me and they said, Pastor, we need to pray over him. There's something that a rage and anger. And you got to realize that when they get into this football mode and doing their things, that's what coaches want. They want to stir this up because they know. I want y'all to think about what I'm going to tell you here. They know that people get stronger when this manifests.
1: Yes,
0: and I want you to understand, it's just not adrenaline. Hello, everybody. It's just not adrenaline, but there's a spirit coming up manifesting.
1: I believe it.
0: See what I mean?
1: Hey, go ahead. I interrupted, Pastor.
0: What I'm just trying to say is that's what's happening. Parents know it. They see it in their Christian children and are afraid of it because they'll get mad at home. They'll slam the doors. They'll do this here. They'll do that. And watch this here. And it'd be hell at home. Because of this disruptive child of anger and everything, and he's a Christian, and when they come to church, they have to pretend like everything is all right, that none of that's going on at home. And they all put that mask on of pretend, and they say, you can't let nobody know how he is and things like that. But they came to me and said, hey, he's need to pray over him. Sure enough, that spirit of rage and anger came out of him. And if he's not careful, that spirit to come right back into it. Go ahead.
1: Hey, Pastor Henry, I shared with you today. I coached at the university level. I coached a woman who was on the Olympic hockey team who won the gold medal, plus a couple of professional football plays. And in the locker room, the athlete, through the coaches, guided to get hyped up. And what I know now about deliverance and what I've experienced, being a player and also coaching, some of our athletes are really in trouble in an emotional level, Pastor Henry.
0: Yeah.
1: I mean,
0: that's right.
1: It's
0: true.
1: Yeah, it's really bad. And that's why I believe a lot of them are getting in trouble. They're spirits.
0: Exactly. Enticing spirits. Working spirits, and spirits coming in will make a person perform better.
1: Mm-hmm. Hey, Pastor Henry, I believe that's funny. I'm wondering, with our elite athletes, I wonder, there's two levels. And I think you can take equal players, but there's something about this one that is just so elite that I'm now wondering, is it a spirit that is really lifting them?
0: Exactly, exactly. And, of course, you know, they do that with a, I don't know the artist's name, but when she's on the stage working, they want this other entity to come up. It's got another name that she works through her. And, you know, she's a singing artist and performing artist. So anyway, let's stay with this spirit here, pretend. Because a lot of them pretend too, don't they, Greg?
1: Yes. Oh, yes.
0: All right. So when we talk about pretend, first of all, what we have to do is we have to acknowledge, it's like pride. And really, I want to show you how this pride is tied to pride. That's why it was on Leviathan's back. And because Leviathan is the king of pride, and on his back was a demon that covered him that rode his back, which was called pretend. And it's in many, many people. If the deliverance ministries and ministers started recognizing when they take people through deliverance, make sure that you call this thing out. If it's there, get it out. Wherever it is and whatever kingdom it's in that person. Doesn't have to be on Leviathan's back, but it could be anywhere, pretend. I mean, you can look here. There's husbands and wife who are fussing and fighting, and the wife pretends. You know, she pretends that she loves him, or she pretends like when she comes to church, she knows that when she's at home with her husband has such a rage of anger, and gets so mad. And doesn't want anybody to say nothing to him, so that when they come to church, she is so frightened, and she tells people, "You can't say anything to him. Please don't say anything." And when they come to church, and he's so angry, and that she has to pretend like everything is all right at home. That's that pretend. Mm-hmm. That pretend. That's that pretending. It's not. That's not the Holy Spirit.
1: Mm-hmm.
0: That's not the Holy Spirit dealing with that. And, but they open themselves up. So what happens is they operate under pretend so long, they open themselves up to that spirit. And it's just a natural thing. Well, I got to put my mask on. I got to pretend wherever I go, whatever I do. And I'm not being led by the Holy Spirit. I'm actually being led by a demonic spirit. Pretend that tells me how to operate like the Holy Spirit.
1: Hey, Pastor Henry, do you think with some of these behaviors, if I'm pretending, the reason why I don't want to share the truth because I may fear that you may not like me or you'll reject me?
0: Yes. Oh, yeah, that's that pride.
1: Pride. Yes. There you go.
0: Yes. That's
1: there
0: that pride go. Thing. They don't want to be rejected. All that time.
1: I know. I've been through that, Pastor Henry.
0: Mm-hmm. Very good. Well, I think what we're going to do, we're going to pray over people right now. We sure can't bring them to this point.
1: Mm-hmm.
0: And not pray over them, you know, and not say, hey, listen, let's take you through prayer, because there's going to be a person who comes and God's going to bring to this point, and they're going to hear it sometime on a replay or going to hear it here tonight, and they're going to manifest, and this thing's going to come out of them. So we're going to target, we're going to stay here, we're going to target this spirit called pretend and go for it and call it out of everybody. Got anything you want to say there, Greg, right before we get ready here?
1: Well, hey, Pastor Henry, does it surprise us? Sister Grace writes, I'm ready.
0: That's
1: we
0: it.
1: Know that, you know.
0: It's going to be good, Sister Grace. Yeah, it's going to be real good. All right, so you ready, Greg? Now, Greg operates as like the audience here. He gives us a lot of input. Greg and I, we talk a lot about all of these different spirits and all this stuff before we come on, so it's just not like we spend a lot of time talking about this, haven't we, Greg?
1: Yes, we do. Yep, I've learned a lot, Pastor Henry.
0: And I think some of the next ones I'm going to do is I'm really going to take some time to teach about Leviathan. There's a lot of people I see all across the web, all the stuff, they got a lot of good stuff out there, but it's just not put together. That's not put together like, you know, put together. You know what I'm talking about? There's a lot of notes out there, but nobody's making music. Mm-hmm. They're making a lot of sound, but not making a lot of music. So let's do this thing with pretend. You ready? Let me pray. Father, we love you. Thank you for today. Thank you for your blessing. And as we come together now, Lord, to set your people free from the spirit of pretend, I pray, God, that you'd help us to be effective. We ask for your anointing, your power, Lord, your deliverance. We do this in the name of Jesus. And we thank you, God, for what you're going to do. We forbid the transference of any spirits in any way whatsoever from me to anyone or anyone to me in Jesus' name. Everything that comes out goes to the pit in the name of Jesus. We thank you, Lord, for what you're going to do tonight. In Jesus' name we pray. Everybody says,
1: amen.
0: Amen. All right. So here we go. Greg, we're going to do an item here. Say, Lord.
1: Lord.
0: I don't want the spirit of pretend anymore.
1: I don't want the spirit of pretend anymore.
0: If I have this spirit in me.
1: If I have this spirit in me.
0: I want it to come out.
1: I want it to come out.
0: So let's do this here. Let's do how Greg, this thing should be. Say, Lord, do it like this here. Say, Lord.
1: Lord.
0: I repent. Of pretending.
1: Of pretending.
0: At different times in my life.
1: At different times in my life.
0: It was painful situation and I pretended my way through it.
1: It was a painful situation and I pretended my way through it.
0: Yeah, that makes sense, Greg.
1: Oh, total sense.
0: Yeah, so you repent of that. That's what we have to do. And say, I repent of it in the name of Jesus.
1: I repent of it in the name of Jesus.
0: If this thing is generational.
1: If this thing is generational.
0: I go back ever how far necessary.
1: I go back every how far necessary.
0: And I break the curse of pretending.
1: And I break the curse of pretending.
0: Over my bloodline.
1: Over my bloodline.
0: And I close the door to that sin.
1: And I close the door to that sin.
0: In the name of Jesus.
1: In the name of Jesus.
0: All right, there you go. And if I have.
1: And if I have.
0: A spirit of pretend in me.
1: A spirit of pretend in me.
0: I want that spirit to come out.
1: I want that spirit to come out.
0: In the name of Jesus.
1: In the name of Jesus.
0: And if you're on Leviathan's back.
1: And if you're on Leviathan's back.
0: I'm pulling you off of that thing now.
1: I'm pulling you off of that thing now.
0: In the name of Jesus.
1: In the name of Jesus.
0: You ready? Here we go. Mm-hmm. You hear me pretend? Come on up here. I'm calling up pretend. That's in God's people. Get up. I'm calling you up now in the name of Jesus. Get up. You spirit of pretend. That's in God's people. Come on up here. I'm calling you to attention now. The one that is in the people who is listening to me. The one that you make them pretend when they go to church. And their families, and their situations, when they go to work, you make them pretend the relationships are right with them. Come on up, pretend. I'm calling that demon. Your day of judgment is today in God's people. Get on up here in the name of Jesus. You ready, Greg? Say, I pretend.
1: I pretend.
0: Give up my right.
1: Give up my right.
0: To Leviathan's back.
1: To Leviathan's back.
0: And I lift up my shield.
1: And I lift up my shield.
0: Off Leviathan's back.
1: Off Leviathan's back.
0: And I go now.
1: And I go now.
0: With pretend.
1: With pretend.
0: All spirits are pretend.
1: All spirits are pretend.
0: And we go now.
1: And we go now.
0: To the pit.
1: To the pit.
0: Come out, pretend. Come out of God's people. Come up and out. Come out of that body. Come out of them now. Take that shield off Leviathan's back. If you're on Leviathan's back, I come against you in the name of Jesus. I take the hammer of God's word and I hammer you, your heart, Leviathan. I pull that shield demon off. Come out. Come off Leviathan's back. Go to the pit. You hear me pretend? Come out of God's people. Out. Out. Out. Come out now. Come on out, pretend. You can't have them no more. You have been found out in the name of Jesus. Come out, pretend. You cannot have them anymore. Come out, pretend. Come out of that body. Come out now in the name of Jesus. We are exposing your mission tonight, pretend. Come out in the name of Jesus. Up and out. The person who's listening to me, you might have to cough. You might have to sneeze. You might have to burp. They come out your airway.
1: I'm feeling I have to sneeze, Pastor Henry.
0: Do you really?
1: Yes. Now, oh, yes.
0: Come on out, pretend. Come out of that body. Come off Leviathan's back. Let's go. Out. Out. Out. Come out, pretend. All the way out of that body. Come on. Can't have them no more. You cannot stay in that body no more. I want all spirits to pretend. Off Leviathan's back. Let's go. Out. Out. Come on. Come out in the name of Jesus. Up and out. Get out of that body. Come out of that body now in the name of Jesus. There you go, Greg. I give you some privacy there. Come out. Come out in the name of Jesus. Out. Get out now. You understand me? You're an invader. You are a trespasser. I break your generational hold on God's people. You've been pretending enough. You're in the pastor right now. Come out of the pastor. Come out, pretend. Come out, pretend. All spirits are pretend. Come out now. You cannot have them no more. Out. Get out now. Come out now, pretend. Let's go. Out. Out. Come out, pretend. Come out in the name of Jesus. You cannot have them no more. Come out, pretend. Come out in the name of Jesus. Up and out. All the way to that body. You cannot have them no more. Come out in the name of Jesus. You're an invader. You're a trespasser. Come out, pretend. Just let me work with it, y'all, a few minutes. This is how we do it. Come out, pretend. All the way. Somebody says, well, why do you keep saying that? Because they're sometimes stubborn. Come out. Come out, pretend. Come out in the name of Jesus. Your child always come to you the first time you call them. Come out. Come out, pretend. In the name of Jesus, you cannot stay in this body. You're an invader. You're a trespasser. They've repented. They don't want you no more. Take that voice of how you're supposed to operate when they get out of the car and you tell them what they got to hide before they go in. Come on out. That's not the Holy Ghost. Come out. Come out, pretend. Come out, pretend. Come out now. Come out of God's people all the way. Out. Out. Come out in the name of Jesus. You cannot have these people anymore. Up and out, pretend. Ooh, nobody. Hey, nobody. Come out, pretend. They don't want to say this here. Yeah, that's it. Come on out, pretend. Out, out, out. We did this Sunday. There were people. There were all kind of people going through deliverance. Come out, pretend. Come out. It's an epidemic in the church. Mm-hmm. Come out, pretend. You are a demon that talks to God's people. You tell them they can't tell the truth. You can't show, they can't be, you can't tell anybody. Come out. That's how you know. Come out, pretend. Come out in the name of Jesus. You cannot have them anymore. Up and out of that body. Come up and out in the name of Jesus. Woo-wee. What's going on, Greg?
1: Wow, just watching.
0: Come out in the name of Jesus. Come out of that body. Come out of God's people in the name of Jesus. I'm going to get back over here on you, Greg. There we go. Ooh, you understand me. You can't have them no more. Come out, pretend. Out. I don't give up. You know it, Greg, don't you?
1: Oh,
0: come
1: yeah.
0: Come out. I don't give up. Come out, pretend.
1: I don't know.
0: I'm a demon terrorist. Come out.
1: Hey, Pastor Henry, I don't know many pastors who will spend 5, 6, or whatever time necessary to help someone.
0: Yeah, man, we had a, we're still saying, come out, pretend. Whoever you are, you yawning, you burping, you feel something in your stomach stirring, say, get out of me. I don't want you nowhere, pretend. Get out of me. I don't want to hear that voice no more. Come out. That's how you say it. Talk to it. Come out, pretend. Come out in the name of Jesus. So here's the thing, Greg. We talk about pretend. All of these different things happening. People get set free from this here. There'll be a lot more. They can grow. You can start to grow with this stuff.
1: Mm-hmm.
0: Come out, pretend. All the way out in the name of Jesus. Oh, what I was going to tell you is Sunday, we were praying with a young man that was Down syndrome.
1: Yes.
0: Prayed for him about 3 or 4 hours. He said, Mama, said, Jesus, started talking. And just, I mean, totally different. Totally different. When he sat down, Down syndrome. Jesus can set him free too.
1: Jeez.
0: He can set you free from pretend. Come out, pretend. Come out, pretend. Out. Out. Out. Out of God's people all the way. Can't have them no more. Woo. Someone said, when I done, I just don't sit there and pretend like you ain't done it. Ain't that right, Greg?
1: Oh, yeah.
0: Yeah, don't sit there. Don't sit there and pretend like you haven't done it. Come out, pretend. Oh, hey, no. Come out, pretend. Out in the name of Jesus. All the way out of that body. Woo wee. How you feeling, Greg?
1: I'm feeling tingling in my fingers, Pastor Henry.
0: Oh, yeah. Well, say, come on out of me. Just breathe that thing out. What I want you to do, if you feel tingling in your hands, everybody, or it's there, what you do is you just breathe. Take a breath in. Don't you do this here, Greg. In your nose, out your mouth. Just breathe. Everybody, you hear me? Everybody, just breathe. In your nose, out your mouth. They ride your breath out. Come out. Come out. Pretend. Out. Out. Some people even there, I mean, they ride you. You may hear your ears pop. Your ears may pop. You have to blow your nose. Cough. Sneeze. Burp. Yell, cry, pass gas, weep, spit, cough, come out. Come out, pretend. They don't want you no more. Out. Out of that body. Come on out. Come out. I got one here said I keep yawning. That's good. Let me come on out. Come on out. Come out now. Out, pretend. Come on. Get out of that body. All the way. You can't have them no more. Come out, pretend. Mm-hmm. Mm-hmm. Yeah, I mean, a lot of people aren't going to put anything down on this pretend, but it's there. It's a demon. I know it's there. Look here. I am so confident in what the Lord shows me that it is so needed to every person in the body of Christ so that they can be clean as a bride. Come out, pretend. I am so confident in that. I just say it. Just say what he tells me to say, what he shows me. Just reveal it to my people so that they can be delivered. Nobody don't want to say this. Come out. They don't want to face it. Come out. Come out, pretend. Get out. Get out of God's people now. All the way out of that body. Up and out. In the name of Jesus. They cannot have you anymore. They want the voice of the Holy Spirit, love and joy and peace and long suffering. Get out the spirit that says, don't tell nobody. You have to act as well. You can't tell anybody what's going on at home or with you. That is not the Holy Spirit. Come out, pretend. Come out. That's the spirit that was in Achan. That's the spirit that was in Ananias and Sapphira. Come out. Come out in the name of Jesus. What's that, Greg?
1: Yeah, I was going to say to those who might be having a hard time, Pastor Henry, to acknowledge, you know, don't let this opportunity pass by, because when you can let go of pride and do it to please God, if we put our minds that this will please God, then nothing else matter. We don't really care what people think, Pastor Henry.
0: Yeah, I like what Greg says, the other Greg says, check your dignity in at the door.
1: Oh, yes.
0: And get your deliverance. Or this is the place where you check your dignity in at. As soon as you click on deliverance with Pastor Henry, check your dignity in and leave it right there on the desk and go ahead and get your deliverance is what God wants to do. So come out, pretend. All that spirit of pretend, come out. I'm going to bring it up here again, the subject. All right, you hear me, pretend, out you go. You're the one that tells them that they can't tell about what's happening at home, fussing and fighting at home. You pretending. Or their person's done you wrong at church or at work. You pretend when you walk up to them. You pretend like everything is all right. You pretend like your child don't have any problems and they're up in the hospital. They laid up at the court system right now. Come out, pretend. You're about ready to lose your job. You lost your job. You pretend like everything's all right because you can't let nobody know. You're about ready to lose your house. Come out, pretend.
1: Come out. Well, P- Pastor Henry?
0: Yes, sir.
1: And please forgive me. When you said something, I remember buying this brand new Mercedes-Benz. I took it off the lot, couldn't even really afford to put gas in it. Pretending, Pastor Henry. Yep, and I've done it. But you know what? There's a freedom to be able to say, you know what? Now I can say it without feeling embarrassed, Pastor Henry.
0: Yeah. I got this last statement here, Greg. Glad you said that. This last statement I got right here, it talks about, what's this one here? The Spirit says, just pretend like you don't have that demon. we pretend like we don't have that one. We're going to pretend like we don't have that one. And we got that thing. And you know you've been doing it. Come out, pretend. Come out all the way out of that body. All the way out in the name of Jesus. Cannot have them anymore. Well, let's see what she says. I've got a question. Can there be any residue of pretend? Well, I guess there can be. I mean, you know, I guess that's have more of a question for me to really give you a good answer on that. But a pretend wants to hang around. I believe that.
1: That's
0: come
1: right.
0: out, pretend.
1: That's right.
0: Get out of me. Get out of God's people in the name of Jesus. All right. And now I'm going to pray over them right now. If anybody still yawning or anything, you got to let me know. If you are, we'll stop it right here, and you got to rewind back and just keep on coming with it. That spirit, the more you call it, come on out in the name of Jesus. See, that spirit thinks that I'm going to stop calling it. I call it about 1 or 2 minutes. I say, hey, that spirit said, man, he'll stop. I go, no, I'm not stopping. Come out. Come out, pretend. Come on out. Up and out of God's people all the way. Get out of that body. Get out of that body in the name of Jesus. Huh?
1: Hey, Pastor Henry, yesterday, Sister Schaefer asked me, how did you enjoy the sermon? The one you did, Pastor Henry, I said, I really liked it. She said, are you pretending?
0: Yeah, that's right.
1: She made me laugh, Pastor Henry.
0: That's right. Come on out, pretend. We got one cofer there. They're sneezing. Come on out.
1: Sneezing, yep.
0: Come out in the name of Jesus. Come out in the name of Jesus. Out. All spirits of pretend. Come out. Cannot have them no more. This one here says, do spirits of tiredness, are there spirits of tiredness? Let me see what this one here says. A friend says, you're so crazy. She's in there listening to us. Hey, listen here. I'll be taking people through deliverance. I'll turn around there and look. Sister Schaefer will be, she's going to all kinds of deliverance. She's doing all that deliverance for me through the soul tie.
1: Oh, yeah. Oh,
0: you know what I mean? She'll be manifest. It'll be coming out of me. Come out in the name of Jesus. Are their spirits are tiredness? Oh, yeah. Their spirits are tiredness. Come on out, pretend. All the way out. Come on, you pretend like they ain't. Look here. If somebody calls on the phone, just pretend like he ain't there. Come on out, pretend. Come out, pretend. Somebody knocks at the front door. Guess what you do? Pretend like you ain't nobody home. Come out, pretend.
1: That's right. Yep, that's right.
0: Come out, pretend. All the way out. Out, out, out, out in the name of Jesus. See, that's what that demon's doing right now. When I'm not, I am knocking on the, so you are the house. You know what I mean? That's what it is. Mm-hmm. The people I'm praying over, you are the house
1: mm-hmm.
0: that pretend is in. And I'm knocking on the door. You hear me? Come on out, pretend. That demon's sitting there saying, no, just be quiet. Just be quiet. Don't say anything. I'm going to pretend like I'm not here. They'll go mm-hmm. away. I say, I'm not like all them other people at the door. They knock 2 or 3 times and leave. Come out, pretend. I know you're in there. Come on out. Come on out, pretend. Let's go. Get out of that body. Get out of God's people. You're an invader. You're a trespasser. You are not supposed to be in there. The Holy Spirit is supposed to be the only one influencing God's people. Come out. Come out in the name of Jesus. Woo-wee. How you doing now, Greg?
1: Doing good, Pastor Henry.
0: All right. I think we're going to call it right there then.
1: Okay.
0: That should give enough people who's going through deliverance. That should be enough for them to play it on through and get that thing up and out. Cough that thing out. You're there. If it's in your throat, cough it out. Come out.
1: Mm-hmm.
0: Get out. They have little hands right there. They don't want to come out. If you got to sneeze that thing on out. Blow that. If you got to blow your nose, blow your nose. That spirit come out in the name of Jesus. You ready? I'm going to pray over them now. You ready? I'm going to do it right here, Greg. I'm going to bring it up here big for me here. Father, I pray over the people now in the name of Jesus. I pray the presence of Christ, the comfort of the Holy Spirit, and the power of God would fill their bodies from the top of their head to the soles of their feet now in the name of Jesus. I pray the Holy Spirit will speak only truth and light to every situation that these people are in. Cover them now with the blood of your Son, Jesus. And Lord, I just ask you to be with them tonight as they endeavor to always walk in truth and holiness. We thank you, Lord, for what you're going to do through this deliverance. In Jesus' name we pray. Everybody says, amen. God bless you.
1: Amen.
0: Thank you so much. Woo-wee. How about that, Greg? Wasn't that crazy tonight?
1: That was very rewarding, Pastor Henry.
0: Yeah. Man, you know, it's not a subject I want to talk about, but it's a subject I got to do a video on. You know, because this is a massive problem.
1: Mm-hmm.
0: It is so, look at here. Can you imagine how many people operate in pretend instead of walking in the truth of the Holy Spirit?
1: Wow. Hey, Pastor Henry, one question. That was a good point that you just brought up. If we don't get delivered from the spirit of pretend, could it block a blessing that God is trying to get to us?
0: Oh, yes, sure. I believe that. Yes, I do. Anytime, you know, there's a lot of people that are operating from a demonic spirit, cannot tell that it's a demonic spirit, and they think it's the Holy Spirit talking to them the whole time.
1: Mm-hmm.
0: Because it tells you the same thing. Well, you know, you need to show that you love them. You know that you should do this. You need to smile. You need to do all this stuff here. And all of these different things. But y'all got to realize, y'all know what you're doing? You're hiding behind something. You're trying to hide something. And only you know when you're hiding it.
1: Mm-hmm. Mm-hmm.
0: Don't they?
1: Mm-hmm.
0: So you're getting that taken care of. In the name of Jesus. Ray said a lot of stuff came up and out in the name of Jesus. We're glad to hear that, sis. Thank you so much. Ray, got anything else you want to add to this here? Memorial Day. We had a good one, didn't we?
1: Oh, yes, we did.
0: We've been in a warfare tonight. You're there and they're shooting and all that stuff, and they're all in there killing all the enemy and everything. We're down here. We're wrapping them up, binding them up, casting them to the pit in the name of Jesus. We're doing our own warfare in here, aren't we?
1: That's right, Pastor Henry.
0: On Memorial Day.
1: Hey, Pastor Henry, there's nothing better than having a real relationship with Jesus. Nothing more rewarding.
0: Amen. That's so good, isn't it? Got anything else you want to say here before we get out of here, brother?
1: Oh, no, nothing at all. And thank you, Pastor Henry.
0: All right. Well, everybody, thank you so much. God bless you. Thank you for being part of the show here tonight. I've been your host, Henry Schaefer. We're going to get on out of here. And I want to do this here. I want to thank everybody that is on the other side of that screen. God bless mm-hmm. you. I pray the prayers of God with you and the blessings of the Holy Spirit would be with you in all that you do in the name of Jesus. And I thank you, Lord, for what you're going to do in their life. In Jesus' name we pray. God bless you, everyone on the other side of the screen.

0: So, you want to get to I-5, huh?
1: Ever get lost?
0: Well, go down this road a piece and turn right. Shouldn't matter where, it's all open field.
1: If you're looking for heaven, Jesus said he came from heaven.
0: Next, I think you turn right at a filling station.
1: For directions to heaven, who are you listening to? Someone who thinks they know the way?
0: Then I think there's a farm or something.
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0: Hey, everybody. This is Jason Hicks. We're here live in the studios in New Ellington, and I have with me Reb Sutherland, and she's going to share with us her favorite scripture.
1: Jason, I like Psalm 139, verse 14. It says, I will give thanks to you, for I am fearfully and wonderfully made. Wonderful are your works, and my soul knows it very well.
0: Wow, that's an excellent scripture. Now, how does that minister to you?
1: Well, King David was no dummy.
0: That's right.
1: And he knew the Almighty very well, and he knew that as individual humans, we are so complex, so wonderfully made, so precious.
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5: Hey, this is Bill and Dana with Between the Pages. Our book review this month will be Fatherless, and it's by Dr. James Dobson and Kurt Bruner. I'll say hello, Dana.
6: Hi, everybody out there. Thanks for joining us this month for this book review. We decided this month to do another book, a fiction book, another entertaining book, but it's really based, I think a lot of the things in the book talks about something we can see that will happen in our future, in our lifetime.
5: Yeah, because the book is based in the year 2042, and our generation is outnumbering the young generation, so they're looking for innovative ideas on how to get rid of us so they can get their inheritance early. And it's just, you see things going on now it's leading up to this, and it's kind of scary. It'll open your eyes to see how the media is controlling us, the politicians and the government controlling us, and it just hits home.
6: Well, I'll tell you, I'm going to read you the excerpt from the back of the book just because that's what grabbed my attention when I decided to pick this book up to read it. It says, the year is 2042, and the long-predicted tipping point has arrived. For the first time in human history, the economic pyramid has flipped. The feeble old now outnumber the vigorous young, and this untenable situation is intensifying a battle between competing cultural agendas. Reporter Julia Davidson, a formerly award-winning journalist seeking to revive a flagging career, is investigating the growing crisis, unaware that her activity makes her a pawn in an ominous conspiracy. Plagued by nightmares about her absent father, Julia finds herself drawn to a quiet strength of a man she meets at a friend's church. As the engrossing plot of Fatherless unfolds, Julia faces choices that pit professional success against personal survival in an increasingly uncertain and dangerous world. Fatherless vividly imagines a future in which present-day trends come to a sinister fruition.
5: Yeah, because one of the things that they came up with is called, it's called transition. And that's where you can opt out of your life. If you're old, or if you're sick, or mental retarded, or anything, if you have any defects, you can opt out of the human race and just transition on to, you know, wherever it is you might be going.
6: I thought it was kind of ironic that you know, they call these transition centers. And in this book, they talk about the reason they created them, of course, is now how the old outnumber the young. But part of it is if you're fortunate and are wealthy and have money, and your children deem it, you know, that you may end up spending all their inheritance living and taking care of you while you're sick and old and feeble, they can actually
5: transition
6: you right on out, so they don't lose their inheritance and you don't spend everything. I don't know, the book is kind of sci-fi, but at the same time, you think about the things nowadays, you know, most young married children, or young adults are waiting till later to have children, and when they do, they typically have one, maybe two.
5: Or they, even worse, they have abortions.
6: Yeah. Well, and they are. They opt out to have children at all. So, you know, you see 20, 30 years down the road from now, we're going to have us who are now in our 40s and 50s. We're going to be the old people. And then our children and grandchildren are going to be the ones coming up. And, you know, you think about it. You think about when you decide not to have children or you not have more than one child, you do. The population is affected by that. And this book shows how this growing trend in America, you know, typically it could happen. Of course, now the book is fiction, but it is such a well-written book. And it's really good. I mean, they use terms in this book, which I thought was pretty interesting going through the whole book, as they call people that have more than one child or a couple of children, they call them breeders, which I thought was funny.
5: And that's the breeders are primarily the Christians in the book. So
6: yeah, in the book there are Christians and of course non-Christians, and it, you know, they all the ones that are against these large families and everything, they call them breeders. But there's also another option thrown in the book here. They talk about you have these genetic testings done. Do you remember what they were called?
5: Pre-screen.
6: Like a pre-screening type thing, and if the baby that you're carrying has any kind of genetic
5: defect
6: or flaw, then you can
5: abort.
6: Or if it's not the sex that you want, if it's a male and you wanted a female, or vice versa.
5: No, you can abort or keep.
6: But, you know, I thought it was, they call them breeders. And for several of the families in the book, the main characters, they have several children. In fact, they opted out of even having the testing done so they could, they said they trusted God and had faith and said that they will take whatever God gives them, that life is a gift and children are a gift from God.
5: Yeah, and they're pretty much being crucified in the media as breeders. And it just, I mean, it's sad that they're going through all this turmoil when they're just doing what God has told us to do.
6: I mean, in this book, they write it like, you know, the marital covenant is just an old relic. It's long since been replaced by domestic partnerships. Huh? Doesn't that sound familiar? The partnership agreements, that people shouldn't get married. People shouldn't have all these children. That they're just a drain on society. And so, you know, you think about that and you think, well, if we're not having children or the young adults aren't having children, then what's going to happen to this society? There's going to be just exactly what they said, nothing but a bunch of old people who are draining the economic system is what they mean.
5: Yeah, because the tax base, you need children to have a tax base in the future, because we're like, I myself, me and my wife, we're both 50. And our children are in their 20s, so you have a 30-year gap. If there's no children in between us and them, there's no tax base, because at 50, you know, we might have a good 15 to 20 years left in the workforce. There's still going to be a gap. So to keep a tax base and to keep the government running, they had to come up with ideas, and the ideas were transition, and you can pick and choose what, you know, type of child you want, but the children are going to be healthy and can work and provide, you know, a tax base.
6: And it's, you know, it's kind of sad when you think about it. Reading this book is real interesting, and there's two sequels to this book that we're going to do eventually too. The other one just came out, but we'll tell you about that towards the end of the show. But right now, talking about this one in the book, one of the main characters in the book, if I believe, he's a senator or congressman, correct?
5: Yeah, a politician is trying to run for president. And
6: he's actually a Christian.
5: Right, and he doesn't believe in what's going on. And
6: of course, they persecute him because he wants to change up the stuff, you know. So
5: yeah, well, he also has a disabled child who they adore immensely. And I think they have two or three children, and they're about to have another one. And, I mean, the press has really been giving him a hard time because he's a breeder.
6: Yeah, they're just like baby factories is what they call them. I kind of laughed when I was reading it, and I thought, you know, we think about it, the year 2042, you think about how that's really not that crazy of an idea out there now.
5: Especially not nowadays with everything that's going on.
6: But in the book, you know, it's an entertaining book, and it takes you through all these different things, talking about from breeders to transition centers to talking about marriage being a joke, which you know, domestic partnerships now and all that that's in the news. You hear of that. That's about, it's in the book. And they call the people that are Christians in this book religious radicals. Well, does that sound familiar, anybody out there? So even though this book is typically fiction, it hits on a lot of things that you can see this a growing trend in America.
5: And that's what, I mean, it's a good book. As Dana said, it's written real well. But at the same time, it's kind of scary because you can see how much power the media has today. I mean, they can make you or break you overnight. And that's what truly is scary, because if they love a politician, they're going to build them up no matter what they do. They're going to rewrite history. And this is pretty much the basis of the book. They're rewriting history to suit them.
6: You know, in the beginning of the book, there was a disabled young boy, right? Wasn't he born with something? And he decided to go himself and do the transition so his family could finally be free of having to take care of him.
5: Yeah, he's got the same disease as Stephen Hawkins. So he touched on that, and he was not, him or his family, neither one was religious, and he looked at himself as a burden, whereas his mother and brother looked at him as a blessing. So,
6: yeah, so he transitions himself in the very beginning of the book, and it takes you through a lot of the things that the family goes through after that. Isn't there a lawsuit and some things going on?
5: Well, his mother, what happens is his mother dies also trying to save him from the transition. And it creates a uproar, and people start realizing, hey, maybe this transition stuff isn't really all what it's supposed to be. And they do a study and find out that the most productive, happy people are the ones with the least transitions in their neighborhood. And the lead politician in here, he's the one that's running with that. And he's telling them, hey, you know, we need to change this in order to get a more productive society and a happy society. This has got to go.
6: And not only now, and like you say, him and his wife, they trust God, though. They're Christians in the book. So they're trying to do the right thing, and they're trying to bring about the attention through the media and stuff, the right thing to do. But, of course, the media is biased, and the media actually is what calls them breeders and people, family that have more than one or two children. You know, if you have three, four, five children, you're breeders, and you're not helping the society, you're hurting the society, basically. It's a really good read, really interesting page turner. And the next book he's got coming out is Childless, right?
5: Childless and then Godless. But this book also follows the story of a young man who's pretty much had like simple jobs, like at a coffee shop and all that. And he really wants to be a professor, and his mother really wants to be a professor. But he doesn't have the money. But his mother's got plenty of money. So he's trying to convince her to transition out so he can use her money and become a professor instead of going out and getting the money by hard work and dedication.
6: Now, didn't his mother, though, she had something wrong, right? Wasn't it something wrong with her?
5: No, she's just old, and she's Catholic. So, I mean.
6: Oh, that's right. That's what it was,
5: know,
6: yeah.
5: She believes in God, and she believes.
6: She believes, taking life is wrong, and he's not following that. But I noticed at the end of the book, just for those of you that like endings, at the end of the book, this boy does convince his mother to transition. But at the very end, it's pretty sad. He gets a note or something written, isn't it?
5: From the fella that her caregiver that comes by and sits with her every day. And it made him realize, you know, this is so wrong on so many levels.
6: Yeah, that he had done the wrong thing. But his mother was gone then. And, you know, to go back to the family that was the politician, he ended up doing the right thing. The reporter in the book, she ended up quitting her job because of some things that went down that were not right. So in the end, the book, everything turned out well. So I'm really excited to see what the next chapter, the next edition will be to this story.
5: Yeah, because the reporter actually wanted to write the story truthful, which, you know, that's hard to believe in itself.
6: Yeah, instead of putting a spin on it that the upper management decided to do on her story, and when she found out about it, she just decided that she had had enough.
5: Yeah, she quit, and it all ends well. And you've got to maintain hope and pray that people, you know, in our future will do the right thing. So it's a great book. Once again, it is Fatherless by Dr. James Dobson and Kurt Bruner, and it's set in the year 2014. It's a great read. I hope y'all, 2042.
6: Yeah.
5: 2014 would be right now, so yeah, right. Let's hope it's not now. But yeah, 2042.

0: lighting the dark world with the power of God's true word and God's true light, Jesus Christ, the true light. With an open heart and an open mind, let's move right on in to today's message and hear what God has for us today.
1: Y'all ready for the word?
2: Yes.
1: Say, we ready for the word. Pass the biscuit. Pass the biscuits and gravy. Amen. I tell you right now, I have a little word I'm going to bring for you. I want to talk to you about today. The bread of life is what I want to talk to you about. So, Heavenly Father, we come in the name of Jesus. We ask, God, that you just give me the words to bring clearly into the people today, God. Allow a double portion of that anointing fall upon me like fire. And the double portion of that preached spirit fall upon me like fire, my Lord, Father God. We bind the Jezebel spirit may try to come and hinder the word today. We bind the strong man, anybody today, God, that may come and try to hinder your word today, God. Just allow me to have a few moments, God, to explain the bread of life to the people. And in Jesus' name we pray. Amen and amen and amen. Now I know y'all a whole lot older than I am. I don't know. I'm going to have to take that back. I ain't going to say you're a whole lot older than I am. I know you're older than I am. Amen. But the thing of it is what I'm going to say right now. What I'm going to tell you though, we all been hungry at times in our life. We all had hungry times. If you hadn't, you're blessed, okay? But there's times in my life I've been hungry. And the reason why I've been hungry, I was hungry because of my fault, myself. I went out and I spent my money drinking and running with women and stuff like that. I did that. And I went hungry at times into my life. And there's times in my life I went hungry because of foolish stuff like that. And the world is lots of people like that right now, where they'll run wild and be foolish and doing stuff like that. But see, at the age of 39, the Lord rested me and He caught me and He says, okay, you're saved now. Because I went to an altar of prayer and asked Jesus to come into my heart. That's the only way that you'll be able to know the true bread of life is just knowing Jesus is in your heart. Just like right now, the food that we're smelling right now is smelling good to us. I know it's smelling good to me and Sister Rose. But the thing of it is that there's times in our life that we get hungry and we desire more than food. We desire Jesus Christ is what we do. And as we sit there one day, we'll sit down and we'll fill ourselves with food is what we do. We can say, Lord, for several days we have gave ourselves unto you. We gave our flesh unto you, God, to know the living bread more than we ever knew it. It says right there in John 6 and 31, our fathers did eat manna in the desert, as it is written. He gave them bread from heaven to eat. Then Jesus says unto them, verily, verily, I say unto you, Moses gave you not that bread from heaven, but my Father gave you the true bread from heaven. He's talking about the true bread. The manna fell from heaven. They made bread out of it. They ate off of it for 40 years. That they ate off that bread of life from heaven come down to feed the children in the desert is what He did. Because that is God's children. He says, I'll never leave you. I'll never forsake you. And I have not seen ne'er Satan yet go hungry. He says He would take care of each and every one of us what He would do. And it says right in 33, it says right there, for the bread of God is He which come down from heaven, and I will give life unto the world. He's talking about right here, once again, He's presenting Himself as the Messiah, the true Lord of Israel, is what He's doing. And He's talking about the meat, is what He's talking about. And He's talking about the meat of present we'll never give. See, the meat that we eat here today, the food that y'all eat today, it will satisfy your hunger. It will allow the flesh to go a little further. But see, the thing over with Him, it will never give you eternal life is what it will never do. And it says right there in 34, they said they unto Him, Lord, even more, give us this bread. Right. See, they heard something from Jesus. I can go over there and eat that food over there. I can get my stomach filled. And this flesh will go a little longer. We know if we don't eat, we will starve and we will die. We'll get weak and we'll die. Our bodies will start shutting down. And that's the reason why we eat for nourishment is what we do to continue on another day. But see, without the living bread that come down from heaven, from Jesus right there, your spiritual soul is dying is what it's doing. If you don't know the Savior as your personal Savior, if you don't

0: know him as being the living bread that come down. He said, Moses didn't give you that bread in the desert. He said, my Father gave you that bread. He extended life unto Israel's what he did. He could have held the manna back at any day, but he didn't. He let them live and move forth is what he did. Jesus says unto them, I am, this is 35, he says, I am the bread of life. He who comes to me shall never hunger. He who believes on me shall never thirst. One day I decide that I'm going to crucify this flesh. I may eat food, but I, my soul, my spiritual soul, I crucified it. I crucified it to know Jesus Christ is what I did. I just bit a hold of something. I bit a hold of the old rugged cross is what I did. I bit on Jesus Christ is what I did. And believed in Him is what I did. Asked Him to come into my heart. Open my heart up and let the living bread come into me. He says, I am the living bread. And I'll say it again, and Jesus says unto them, I am the bread of life. He who comes to me shall never hunger. He who believes on me shall never thirst. But I say unto you that you also have seen me and believe not. And we're going to go down here to verse 41. And the Jews murmured at him, because he says, I am the bread which came down from heaven. See, that was the problem with the Israel right there. They murmured against God. And that was a great sin that come against them. They didn't believe in the bread of God. They believed in what Moses said in the laws, that God Himself sent the manna down to them. But they didn't believe in the Son of Man being the true Word of God. The true living bread that come down, and it says in 42 right there, and they says, is not this Jesus the son of Joseph, whose father and mother we know? And it says right there, how is it then that he says, I came down from heaven? They're talking about that when he was being raised right there. Oh, this is his mother, Mary, and his father, Joseph. How can he say he come down from heaven? Because they didn't believe. They didn't believe that the Holy Spirit impregnated a virgin woman and said that he would be the Son of God. He would be the Prince of Peace is what he would be. And that's the reason why to this day they don't believe on him this day. But the thing of it is, you must believe in the virgin birth of Jesus Christ. You must believe that knowing He is the living bread to come down. I believe that the Holy Spirit impregnated a virgin and you said you will call His name Jesus. He'll be Wonderful Counselor, the Prince of Peace. He'll be Lords of Lords and the Kings of Kings, and the King shall bow before Him. I'm here to tell you, every king that lived before, every false god, every god that they said, he's dead and he's buried in a tomb somewhere. But my God, my Jesus rose on the third day. He rose out of a borrowed tomb is what he did. He left the grave clothes behind is what he did. He didn't need the tomb no more. He didn't need the grave clothes no more, because he was the truth and he was the living bread. They may murmur against him. They may murmur against you. And whoever may hear this here, or whoever may hear this on the radio, or wherever it may be, but the thing of it is, he is the way, he is the truth, and he is the life. But you must believe that he is the bread of life. It says, verily, verily, and it's over here in 47 right here, it says, verily, verily, I say unto you, he who believes on me has everlasting life. You must believe on him that he is the bread of life, that he is a son of God, that he was born of a virgin. Amen. That you may have the everlasting life. And he says right there in 48 again, I am that bread of life. He says, I am that bread of life. Your father did eat manna in the wilderness and are dead. This is the bread which come down from heaven, that a man may eat thereof and not die. I am the living bread which come down from heaven. If any man eats of this bread, he shall live forever.
1: Live forever. Hallelujah.
0: And the bread that I will give is my flesh, which I will give for the life of the world. He said, this is the bread. If you only just believe that I did come down and I will lay my life down at the foundation of the earth, the foundation of the world. God himself created the heavens and earth. He screwed the stars into the socket. He gave the moon's light and the sunlight. The sun to rule over day and the less light to rule over night. He says, after all that, I am the one that come down from heaven, and I will give my very life that you may have life today, that you can have everlasting life, that you may believe on me, that you may eat of my flesh and drink of my blood, that know I am Lords of Lords and Kings of Kings. Now I'll end it up with this. And it says right there in 6:54, where whoso eats my flesh and drinks my blood has eternal life, and I will raise him up on the last day. For my flesh is meat indeed, and my blood is drink indeed. He who eats my flesh and drinks my blood dwell in me, and I dwell in him. That's how you can ask Jesus to come in. Say, Jesus, I believe that you're the bread of life, that you're the Son of Man. Come into my heart today. Into my heart. Into my heart. Come into my heart, Lord Jesus. Come in today. Come in to stay. Come into my heart, Lord Jesus. See, you just must believe. You must believe that he did come into your heart and ask him and be sincere. Say, Jesus, come into my heart and forgive me of my sins. Wash me of my sins and make me whole. I believe by faith you died on the third day and you rose. And I make you my Savior to this day. That's all he asked you to do. Just believe and eat on him. And knowing each and every day that me and Sister Rose can eat the bread of life. We pick the Word of God up. We can read the Word of God knowing it's the bread of God that come down. The true manna. The true God that come down and says, I will reveal myself off these pages to you. Just believe that I am who I am, that I am, that I am.
1: Hallelujah.
0: As the living Father has sent me, I live by the Father. So he who eats me, even he shall live by me. This is that bread which come down from heaven. Amen. Not as your father did eat manna and are dead. He who eats this bread shall live forever.
1: Amen.
0: Amen. And amen.
1: Amen.
0: And amen. Say it with me, Father.
1: Father,
0: I ask you to come into my heart.
1: I ask you to come into my heart.
0: Forgive me for any sins I may have committed. I know by faith that you're my Lord and my Savior.
1: I know by faith that you're my Savior.
0: So come into my heart and cleanse me and make me whole. I'll serve you forever.
1: In
0: Jesus' name.
1: Amen.
0: Amen. I will tell you like what someone told me the other day. We were sitting right there, and I tell you, that was a man says. We were just talking. You may not believe in heaven, and you may not believe in hell, but I can tell you one thing. You're not going to stay here.
1: That's right.
0: Ever how you look at it. You may not believe in heaven. You may not believe in hell. But you're not going to stay on this earth. You're going somewhere.
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3: You came from heaven to earth. Welcome, and thank you for tuning in today to the Heaven to Earth Ministry Broadcast. This is Brother Richie Enlow proclaiming the greatest message known to man, the gospel of Jesus Christ. The gospel is the greatest piece of news that has ever come to man on planet Earth. And furthermore, the greatest thing that could ever happen in your life is for you to believe on the Lord Jesus Christ and be saved. Today I'm reading from Luke chapter 2, beginning in verse 25. And behold, there was a man in Jerusalem whose name was Simeon. And the same man was just and devout, waiting for the consolation of Israel, and the Holy Ghost was upon him. And it was revealed unto him by the Holy Ghost that he should not see death before he had seen the Lord's Christ. And he came by the Spirit into the temple. And when the parents brought in the child Jesus to do for him after the custom of the law, then took he him up into his arms. And he blessed God and said, Lord, now let thy servant depart in peace according to your word, for my eyes have seen your salvation, which you have prepared before the face of all people, a light to lighten the Gentiles and the glory of your people Israel. And Joseph and his mother marveled at those things which were spoken of him. And Simeon blessed them and said unto Mary his mother, behold, this child is set for the fall and the rising again of many in Israel, and for a sign which shall be spoken against. And yea, a sword shall pierce through your own soul also, that the thoughts of many hearts may be revealed. The setting here in Luke chapter 2, Jesus is a baby, and he's about 40 days old, and Mary and Joseph bring him in to present him to the Lord after the custom of the law. Now, this is a big day. Now, there's no priest or rabbi in this story, but there is a man in Jerusalem named Simeon. And this is a big day. Jesus is going to be dedicated. And Simeon takes over. When they come in, Simeon takes over. He's a man. He's a good man. He's going to take the baby. He's going to handle the baby. He's going to pronounce blessing on the baby. He's going to prophesy. He's going to speak for God, future, over this baby, this child. And so let's look at his prophecy here. He was a man in Jerusalem named Simeon, just and devout, waiting for the consolation of Israel, and the Holy Ghost was upon him. He's just and devout. Just means he was right with God. He's a good man. He has a heart for God. He's not an enemy to God. The Holy Ghost is upon him, whether it be for a lasting, abiding time that the Spirit was upon him, or just for this moment. But he was just and devout, waiting for the consolation of Israel. The Holy Spirit is upon him, and he issues this prophecy. He says, this child is a light to the Gentiles, prepared as salvation for all people, and as a glory to Israel. And when he gives this prophecy, he says something in verse 29. He says, Lord, let your servant depart now in peace, for my eyes have seen your salvation. He's basically saying, now I can die. Now I'm ready to die. I'm done here. I'm accomplished. My life, my purpose is fulfilled. I got a promise from the Spirit of God that I would see the Lord's Messiah, the Son of God, before I died. Now it's happened. My course is finished. You can take me now, Lord. I'm now ready. I can depart in peace. I've got peace now. I think this was a burden on him. I think this thing was heavy. This prophecy that was in him was like a fire in his bosom. And it was long anticipated. And I believe he was antsy about it. And when he delivers the word, the prophecy comes forth out of him. It's like a burden being relieved of him. An oracle comes out of him. And he says, my life is complete. This moment is now past. I'm relieved. I can go in peace. And Joseph and Mary marveled at those things which were spoken of him. But now he turns to them, and now the rest of his prophecy we're going to really focus in on is spoken directly to Mary, the mother of Jesus. Unto Mary his mother, behold, verse 34, this child, this baby, is set for the fall and the rising again of many in Israel.
4: And he goes on, and a sign. He's a light. He's a glory. He's a sign. He's also, it says, and shall be a sword shall pierce through your own soul. He's speaking to Mary. A sword shall pierce through your own soul, Mary, also. He prophesies of this piercing sword to Mary. A sword into Mary's soul. Mary, the mother of Jesus, was a witness to her son's death. She was there at the cross. She saw the crucifixion, the whole thing. She was there. Her eyes saw her son, this son, her firstborn, that she carried, that she brought forth, that she nurtured, that she nursed. She would witness his death. And any mother, I think, here today could relate to what she felt, the distress of Calvary, the agony of the cross of Calvary to Mary was a piercing sword into her soul. Simeon says this child is settled. This child is settled, is set. It cannot be moved. Ordained of God, established of God, this child is set. Just 40 days old, he's settled, ordained. Psalm 2 and verse 6 says, yet have I set my king upon my holy hill of Zion. Jesus, the king, is set upon the holy hill of Zion. Moses preached to Israel, and he said, this day I set before you life and death. Life and death is established for before you this day. Moses preached. Hebrews 12 and 2, looking unto Jesus, the author and the finisher of our faith, who for the joy that was set before him, endured the cross, despising the shame, and is set down at the throne of God. Not sat down like sat, sit, but set, settled, established, ordained. It cannot be altered, changed. No man can move or change this. This child is settled, established by God for the fall and the rising again of many. In Israel, this child is ordained and established as the fall and the rise of every man. The eternal fate of every soul. The eternal fate of every human soul is right here, settled. This child, it has to do with Jesus, where you spend eternity. He is the fork in the road to the whole human race. Jesus of Nazareth, the Son of God, who he is and what he accomplished. He is the fork in the road to the entire human race. We are all in the valley of decision solely because of him. By him, we either rise or we're going to fall. We go up or we go down. By him, we either live or we die. By him, he that hath the Son hath life, and he that hath not the Son of God hath not life. His blood. I'm either cleared of my sins, forgiven, innocent by his blood, or I'm guilty by his blood. One or the other. He is the fall and the rise of many. And nobody, no person can remain neutral when you hear and when you are presented with this one right here, who was just a baby at this time. No man can hear the name of Jesus, hear his word, hear his gospel, and remain neutral. No human soul can remain neutral. I'm telling you, he is never without influence. The word never returns unto God void. He is never without effect. You cannot hear about him and just remain the same. Oh no. He is the rise and the fall of everyone. Either by him we live or we die. The right, we're either saved or we're lost by his name. By him. Just say his name. Just say the name of Jesus in a crowd. Just say the name of Jesus in a crowd and then stand back and watch. Look at the reaction. Say the name of Jesus in a crowd. And watch people either squirm, or you'll see their expression, they'll delight at the hearing of his name. Amen. I heard a man say one time, the world, or this country, the United States of America, they don't really mind if you pray. But when you start calling on the name of Jesus when you pray, I'm talking publicly. When you pray publicly, not a generic prayer, but when you start saying in Jesus' name, and when you start praying in Jesus' name, people get nervous. People get nervous. He's the separator of all. Amen. The Bible said, whose fan is in his hand, and he will thoroughly purge his floor. The fan that's in his hand will purge the threshing wheat garner. The wheat from the chaff, he will separate. The sheep from the goats, he will separate. He's the rise and the fall. Our decision by him, our decision about him. Amen. There's always a Jesus relevance. There's always a Jesus factor that's involved with everything. Amen. When we preach Jesus, when I preach his word, when I preach his gospel, amen, there are always eternal consequences. When you are confronted with who he is and what he done for you, you can't stay the same, church. Folks, you can't stay the same. Amen. He is both the rise and the fall. Now, Matthew 21 and 44, Jesus himself said something that sheds a little light on this about him being set for the rise and the for the fall and the rise. Listen to it. Jesus said, "And whosoever shall fall on this stone shall be broken, but on whomsoever it shall fall, it will grind him to powder." We either fall on him or he will fall on us. We either fall on the stone that is Jesus Christ, or the stone that is Jesus Christ will fall on us. When you fall on him in repentance. You fall from your life, from your walking. You fall on him in repentance, or he will one day fall on you in judgment. Severe judgment. It says, it will grind him to powder. If this stone falls on you because you reject Jesus, it will grind you to powder. One day I tripped on Jesus. I fell. I was walking one day, about 25 years old, and I tripped on the stone that is Jesus Christ. Repentance is when I fall on him, the foundation stone of God, the headstone of the corner, the rock of salvation. Listen to me today. You had rather fall on him than to have him to fall on you. He is the rise and the fall of every man. May God richly bless you today.
3: 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If you want to be saved today, if you feel right now an inner tugging at your heart, that is the Holy Spirit. The Holy Spirit is drawing you. He is knocking on your heart's door. I'm about to lead you in prayer, and I just want you to call out to God and make these words sincerely your very own. Heavenly Father, in Jesus' name, I ask you to come into my heart and to forgive me of my sins. Wash me with your blood, the blood that Jesus shed at the cross of Calvary. Heavenly Father, I know I'm not good enough, and I cannot save myself, but I know that Jesus died for me. And he hung in my place, and he is my sacrifice. Holy Spirit, I invite you into my heart and life. Make me a new person. Make me a new creation from this day forward. Give me a desire and a thirst and a hunger for your presence and your word. And thank you for saving me today. In Jesus' name, amen. Well, if you prayed that prayer and you received Christ into your heart and life today, or if this ministry has blessed you in any way, we would love to hear from you. It would really be an encouragement to us. A special member of my family is coming now to tell you how you can do just that.
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6: in once again. We Pastor Femi from Kingdom Lighthouse Church in Providence, Rhode Island, and it's going to be a very informative broadcast because the other day I heard the word prepare my people, and just before the broadcast I heard warning. So in the name of Jesus, I ask Pastor Femi to help us to understand what God is trying to tell us in the body of Christ. 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
7: Great to be here, Greg.
6: Hey, Pastor Femi, the other day I heard prepare my people, and then just a few moments prior to the broadcast, I heard warning. So what's happening in the kingdom of God on earth, Pastor Femi?
7: Well, we must look at things on earth generally based on God's own perspective, based on his plan, and based on his word. So if God is saying to prepare the people, the question in our mind is, prepare for what? Before the Lord Jesus Christ ascended, he spoke to the disciples that he will return, particularly in John chapter 14. He said he's going to prepare a place for his followers, and that after he has prepared a place, he will return. So there is that promise, the promise of his return. That is what the church talks about when they're talking about the rapture. Because he said when he returns, then he will take them to be with him where he is. Let's read the place, John chapter 14, so that we can hear clearly what the Lord Jesus Christ said. He said, let not your heart be troubled. You believe in God, believe also in me. In my Father's house are many mansions. If it were not so, I would have told you. I go to prepare a place for you. And if I go and prepare a place for you, I will come again and receive you to myself, that where I am, there you may be also. You see, so this there is a promise, you know, for every believer, we are beneficiaries of a promise. And like any normal human being, when someone gives you a promise, you look forward to that promise, particularly if the person giving you the promise has capacity to fulfill it. If I promise that I'm going to do something for you, it is not wrong for you to have the expectation that I will do it. And you look forward to it. Your heart is in it. That's why we have to prepare. There is a promise that has been given to us that will be manifested. The Bible says, he that promised you is faithful and he will do it. That is our Lord Jesus Christ. The Bible also says that God is not a man that he should lie. He's not the son of man that he should change his mind. As he said it, and will you not do it? He told us that his word will never return to him void. The Bible says that he watches over his word to fulfill it. The Lord Jesus has told us he's coming for us, and he wants to take us so that we'll be with him where he is. A reasonable Christian who understands his faith, who understands what the Lord Jesus Christ has done for him, and who understands what the scripture has said concerning his future, is looking forward to the coming of the Lord. That was why I never failed to refer to that scripture in Titus chapter 2. It's my favorite scripture. He said, looking forward to the blessed hope and the glorious appearing of our great God, our Lord Jesus Christ. So every believer should be looking forward to the coming of the Lord Jesus Christ. Now, if you look at believers, then you ask yourself, are they looking forward to the coming of the Lord Jesus? That's the problem. Most believers have been taken over by the system of the world. Most believers are living here and now for the life in this world. It doesn't cross their mind about the coming of the Lord Jesus Christ. They are not even acting with understanding to realize that what has been promised to them is far greater than what they are running after here. So this is the problem. How do we prepare? We need a reorientation, a change of heart, a renewal of our mind, to know that we should not devote our attention and all our activities to this world. He told us that the world is passing away and the lust of it. He told us that anyone that is a friend to the world is an enemy of God. What does it mean to be a friend to the world? When you are a friend to someone, what do? You protect the interests of those people. You advance the interests of people who are your friends. So if you are a Christian and you are advancing the interests of the world, you are protecting the interests of the world, contrary to the interests of the kingdom of God, then you are not prepared. You don't even understand who you are, because I think it's confusion. Most Christians are confused. They don't know who they are. They don't know what they are waiting for. They don't know what is ahead of them. Even though these things are being preached, it has not entered their heart to realize that we have a glorious future ahead of us. That's what he told us to look forward to. And we're not looking forward to that. That's what we prepare. We must prepare ourselves for the coming of our Lord. We have to prepare ourselves.
6: Hey, Pastor Femi, the way you explained it, you know, when we keep our focus and pleasures on the world, that becomes an idol.
7: That's exactly why the word warning accomplished the word you had. Yes, because he told us, he said, a man cannot serve two masters. He said, you cannot serve God and mammon. Why does he say that? The system of this world is idolatry. It is configured so that you live for it. Take the lifestyle of an ordinary person. When he is born, the parents are training him or her regarding, you know, what kind of education, maybe vocation. And then when they finish college, it's about the job. When, you know, they get the job, it's about marriage. And marriage is about children and living a life, you know, buying a house, buying a car, you know, going on vacation. Then, you know, they want to be rich. And the richer they are, the more things they acquire. You know, summer house, winter house. If they are even richer, they will be thinking of having more than one or two cars. If they are richer, maybe they're talking of a private plane, a yacht, and all that. This is what people live for, money. Most human beings are actually serving money when they think they are serving God. Who you live for is who you serve. Who occupies your heart is who you serve. Do you live for God in all that you do? The things of the kingdom, does it cross your mind? The Christian is not devoid of activities. We have many activities. We have routine. We have rituals, as I can say, that we go through. I mean, every Sunday, I must go to church. One day in the week, I must go to prayer meeting. Maybe another day of the week, I must go to Bible study. So once I do my Bible study, I go to prayer meeting, I go to church, I have fulfilled all righteousness. But all the rest of my life, I devote it to serving all those things. Possession, acquisition. Oh yes, I praise God, I thank God, I sing in church on Sunday, I worship Him. That's it, I'm really a worshiper. But what are you doing concerning the kingdom of God? How is your life revealing the life of a citizen of the kingdom of God? What is the interest in your heart concerning the kingdom of God? What are you doing advancing the kingdom of God? You are busy advancing the kingdom of the company you work for. You are busy advancing the kingdom of your family, of your own aspirations. This is idolatry. And most believers are in what we're saying now. Their heart is totally far from the Lord Jesus Christ. This is why we have to return and we must heed the warning of God, because we are idolaters.
6: Pastor Femi, please excuse me. I got excited. Guess what word I heard that you just brought to my memory before the broadcast, and you just said it. I heard the word rituals, and you just said it.
7: Yes.
6: Look, Hey, Pastor Femi, this is the Holy Spirit.
7: It is the Holy Spirit by the grace of God, because as we know, you know, in the course of, you know, several years now that we have been doing this, it has not been anything of man. You know, I have not inserted myself in it. I allow the Lord to, you know, bring for what he wants to bring for. But we need critical evaluation. We need to take a microscope and put that microscope over our lives and look in detail what needs to change. The believer has to change. When you look at the believer today, there is no difference between the believer and the unbeliever. I would repeat, yes. There is no difference between the believer and unbeliever. We are chasing the same thing. We're looking up forward to the same thing. We are practicing the same principle, and we are suffering the same thing. So there is really no distinguishing mark. How will an unbeliever, you know, be able to change? I mean, there is nothing different. You're doing what I'm doing. We're suffering the same thing. We're in the same environment. There is nothing in your life to show me something unique or something of God is happening. You're using your strength. You are using your intelligence. You are, you know, running around. You're using your connection. You are not permitting me, who is an unbeliever, to see God in your life, because you are doing it by yourself.
6: That's right.
7: So you have not allowed God. Because you have not allowed God, people cannot see the glory of God. Our lives must be lived not in the power of the human mind, but in the power of the Holy Spirit. We are to be living our life according to the wisdom of God, not the wisdom of this world. The wisdom of this world is sensual. It is earthly, and it is demonic. It cannot work in the things of heaven. It cannot work in the things of God. Most of us who are believers, we are at fault. We are not letting God do what he wants to do in our lives. We are not letting God reveal his glory. No, we have settled for pseudo progress. We have settled for pseudo success. We have settled for something that is not supernatural, and we say it's supernatural. What is it that is distinguishing us from the people of the world? That's the question we need to ask ourselves.
6: And once again, you're listening to Pastor Femi. This is
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0: Now we continue reading from the Bible with the second chapter of 2 Timothy. You therefore, my son, be strong in the grace that is in Christ Jesus. The things which you have heard from me in the presence of many witnesses, entrust these to faithful men who will be able to teach others also. Suffer hardship with me as a good soldier of Christ Jesus. No soldier in active service entangles himself in the affairs of everyday life, so that he may please the one who enlisted him as a soldier. Also, if anyone competes as an athlete, he does not win the prize unless he competes according to the rules. The hard-working farmer ought to be the first to receive his share of the crops. Consider what I say, for the Lord will give you understanding in everything. Remember Jesus Christ, risen from the dead, descendant of David, according to my gospel, for which I suffer hardship, even to imprisonment as a criminal. But the word of God is not imprisoned. For this reason I endure all things for the sake of those who are chosen, so that they also may obtain the salvation which is in Christ Jesus, and with it eternal glory. It is a trustworthy statement, for if we died with him, we will also live with him. If we endure, we will also reign with him. If we deny him, he also will deny us. If we are faithless, he remains faithful, for he cannot deny himself. Remind them of these things and solemnly charge them in the presence of God not to wrangle about words, which is useless and leads to the ruin of the hearers.
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2: To strengthen the body of Christ through his word. Remember, the gospel is not for everyone, only whosoever will. Today's lesson is how not to live as we wait for the return of Jesus. And our key verse will be Genesis 13:13, that reads, "The men of Sodom were wicked and sinners before the Lord exceedingly." The Amplified reads, "The men of Sodom were wicked and exceedingly great sinners against the Lord." Let's look at two more witnesses that say that, talk about the degree of sin the people exercise. Genesis 18, verses 20 through 21. "And the Lord said, Behold, the cry of Sodom and Gomorrah is great, and because their sin is very grievous." Genesis 19:13. "The angels were speaking who went to destroy Sodom and Gomorrah. They said, For we will destroy this place, because the cry of them is waxing great before the face of the Lord, and the Lord has sent us to destroy it." So the next question is, why should we understand the reason for their judgment? And we can find that in 2 Peter verses 6 through 9. And here Peter is writing about the sins and the judgment of God toward the angels who rebelled against him, toward the people who lived in Noah day, whose imagination was evil all the time, and that of Sodom, and turning the cities of Sodom and Gomorrah into ashes, condemned them with an overthrow, making them an example unto those that after should live ungodly. Verse 9, "And the Lord knows how to deliver the godly out of temptation, and to reserve the unjust unto the day of judgment to be punished. We should understand the reason for the destruction of the cities of Sodom and Gomorrah and the other cities that were in the plains of the Jordan. Knowing this, it gives us a way of living for today and avoiding the way these people live. If we don't know why God destroyed these cities, then we would think that what we are doing is correct. When we look at the news and we look around us, wherever we go, socializing in the workplace and in the marketplace, and even in the places where we assemble to worship God, we see that there is so much of wickedness. We see darkness all around. We see that there are people of no integrity, and the sin of mankind has escalated. This is throughout the world. At this time, we are living in a pandemic, and the pandemic has exposed the hearts of many and the evilness of nations of people. And during this time in history, we see wickedness is a pandemic. It's not just localized, but it is every place. Wickedness that goes against the very nature of things. And so we need to understand what was going on so that we are not participant of this wickedness and be caught up in the sure judgment of those who are wicked. 1 Corinthians chapter 10 tells us that the things that are written in the Bible were written down as a warning for us who are living in the days, the closing days or history of history. And the King James says that, and they were written for our admonition, upon whom the ends of the ages has come. I don't know when Jesus is going to come. We have no idea. His word has already said, no man will know, but we may know the season. And the season that we are in has been since the beginning, when Adam and Eve rebelled against God and accepted the words of Satan. This rebellion has been going and shall continue to go on until he returns. This rebellion leads to all type of wickedness. This rebellion is against every word that God has spoken, every plan, every institution that he has established. We see that it is under attack. Sin is universal. It is not limited in one area, as I have said. So let's look at the cities of Sodom and Gomorrah and find out why it was destroyed. Genesis 13:13 said that the men of Sodom were wicked, and they were sinners before the Lord exceedingly. And the Lord said, behold, the cry of Sodom and Gomorrah is great, and because their sin is very grievous, he decided he would destroy the place. The people of the plains that lived there were like the people of Noah's day. And according to Genesis 1 through 14, it said that God referred to their wickedness, their corruption, and the violence of the people on the face of the earth before the flood. And he said that they thought wicked imagination all the time. It was so bad that the Lord God repented that he had made man on the earth, and it grieved his heart. Just think about that. God's heart is being grieved over the things that the people were doing that he had created in his image. And this is what Jesus said about the region. So also, as it was in the days of Lot, people ate and drank. They bought, they sold, they planted, and they built. But on the very day that Lot went out of Sodom, it rained fire and brimstone from heaven and destroyed all the people. And why would God send such a fiery judgment to these people? And there are answers. Most of us know, or most of you have heard, that it was the sin of homosexuality. That was one of them. But we're going to find today that there were many, and many of which we can identify with. And the first one that we are going to find out is that of them being unashamed, and they were bold with their wickedness. Isaiah 3:9 compared this area to the nation of Israel. And God said that they declared their sin as Sodom. They hid it not. The sin of Sodom and Gomorrah was so awful in those people in the plain that it is mentioned several times in the Bible. Sodom and Gomorrah is synonymous with wicked living by men. And these people sinned. They were not ashamed of it, and they were bold with it. And that is what we're seeing in the world today, and especially in America. People are liars. They are deceptive. They are doing things right in the open. It doesn't matter who approve or disapprove. There is no shame, as they say, to their game. Ezekiel 16, verses 49 through 50, gives us several reasons for the destruction of the people of the plains. Behold, as the iniquity of your sister Sodom, pride, fullness of bread, and an abundance of idleness was in her and in her daughter. Neither did she strengthen the hand of the poor and the needy, and they were haughty and committed abomination before me. Therefore, I took her away as I saw good. Beside them being bold and unashamed of their wickedness, they were full of pride and they were haughty in that they thought too highly of themselves because of their much wealth, success, and prosperity. Sounds kind of like America today. To be pride, you have a high look, and haughty is because you have something that you think is better than the other person. So they were walking around with their nose up in the air, thinking they were better than anyone else because they had an abundance of bread. That meant that they were wealthy, they had much, they were selling, it was trading, and they had a lot of money. Their people were being fed. They were not starving as a nation. And we see that today. We're not starving as a nation. We have restaurants and fast food on every corner. We have grocery chains filled with whatever you want and need to satisfy your appetite. Whatever you want, we have it in this nation. Then it was an abundance of idleness. They had more than enough leisure time on their hands. And look at us today. We have sports of every sort has become a moneymaker and entertainment. For everything that you want, there is entertainment. There's shopping, vacationing, and thanks to the internet, that has increased. We have the money and we have the time to enjoy our prosperity. Another one of their sin was they didn't care for the poor and the needy. Today, we're having this struggle over who should be paying the most taxes. The average person and the poor people are paying more taxes than the ones who are at the top making billions of dollars. There are people who are living under the bridges.

And then there is that word, they committed abomination before me, said the Lord. Abomination is that of being socially immoral. One living outside of the norms, going against that which is normal, going that which is natural. It's kind of like the generation that said, if it feel good, do it. There is no respect for laws anymore. There are no restraints. We are rewriting laws to meet the wants of sinful people. There is injustice and no respect for authority or that which is considered right. As was written in the book of Malachi, we are calling good evil and evil right. God is not pleased with that. That's what was going on in Sodom and Gomorrah. And we need to take a look at that and repent and turn away. Because as they were judged, so shall judgment come upon this generation, as long as this generation shall reap her rewards. Another reason that Sodom and Gomorrah and the city of the plains were destroyed, we find in Jeremiah 23:13-14. But in the prophets of Jerusalem, I have seen a horrible thing. They commit adultery. They walk in lies. They strengthen the hands of evildoers so that no one turns from evil. All of them have become like Sodom to me, and its inhabitants like Gomorrah. Committing adultery, breaking the covenant that was made. Today, divorce in the church is just as high as it in the world. The Christians who call themselves the children of God tell lies just like the people in the world. Sin is just as rampant in the church of the living God as it's in the world, to the point that the world make fun of the church today. The church has no respect, no honor in this world today, and especially in the United States. There is adultery committed in the church today. There is marrying and remarrying, abuse within the church, homosexuality within the church. Sin of every sort is in the church today. And not only that, we, the church, support those who are evildoers and condemn those who stand up for that which is right. The church has forgotten that Jesus said, we are in this world, but we are not of this world. The laws that we follow are totally different from the laws of this world. Oh, we know that we should vote because it is a democratic nation. But how much of poison are you willing to drink for the sake of exercising your rights to vote? Are you going to select someone knowing that they are wicked and evil? Oh, I don't know how God would handle this or what he would do, but I think he's wise enough to work things out and turn the hearts of men in the way that it should be. We should pray that God would be the one who turned their hearts, and God would be the one who will frustrate their plans so that his plan may come to pass. Surely.

0: We read in 2 Peter chapter 2, the Lord is going to suddenly and immediately punish this nation and every nation and each person individually for their wickedness and the sin that has been committed. He would not allow wickedness to go unpunished. And let's look at the last sin that was committed by the people of the plain, and that is homosexuality. It has been argued that it wasn't homosexuality, but in hospitality of the people of Sodom and Gomorrah. You decide. Genesis 19:1 tells us about two angels, the two angels that God has sent to Sodom in the evening to destroy the area, but because of Abraham's intercession for Lot, they had to get Lot and his possession out. And so they went to the city, and Lot was sitting at the city gate. And so Lot persuaded these two men, so he thought, to come in and spend the night with him and not to stay out in the city. And so they went to his house. Lot prepared a meal for them, as was the custom, and they ate. Genesis 19:4 said, but before they lay down, the men of the city, the men of Sodom, both young and old, all the people to the last man, surrounded the house, and they called to Lot, where are the men who came to you tonight? But bring them out to us, that we may know them. How do we know what the knowing they're talking about? Lot answered to them, oh, please do not do this wicked thing to my guests, he said. Verse 8, I have two daughters who have not known any man. Let me bring them out to you and do to them as you please. Only do nothing to these men, for they have come under the shelter of my roof. But they said, stand back. This fellow came to sojourn, talking about Lot, and he has become the judge. Now we will deal worse with you than with them. And they pressed hard against the man Lot and drew near to break the door down. They were wanting to break the door down to get these men who came to the city. But those men who were actually angels reached out their hands and brought Lot into the house with them, and they shut the door. And they struck with blindness the men who were at the entrance of the house, both small and great. So they wore themselves out groping for the door. That's the wickedness of them. Total perversion. They would not have the women. They wanted the men so that they may know them. And it said in verse 4 that it were the men of the city, the men of Sodom, both old and young, all the people to the last man. And you would notice that these sins, again, homosexuality, being unashamed and bold in their wickedness, they were full of pride, they had much bread to eat, they had a lot of free time, the people did not care for the poor and the needy, and they were haughty, and they committed abomination, which is, again, sexual immorality. Sexual sin on every level. They thought evil and they did evil morally. They had no respect for the law, no respect for authority, no respect for those who were honored or dignitaries. The prophets, the people committed adultery. They walked in lies, and they endorse evil doers. Sounds so much like today. Sounds so much like what is happening in our world. It seems like there is no refuge for the righteous. But so it is, as we said in the beginning. The study of Sodom and Gomorrah and the destruction of the cities of the plain is so that we would know how not to live in these wicked and evil days. The Word of God tells us that we are to redeem the time, for the days are evil. Redeem the time, meaning we need to back up and take every opportunity to declare that which is godly, that which is right during this time. We are to occupy until Jesus return, and there will be a return. It might not be in our lifetime, but wickedness shall be punished. And just because you die and transition from this earth will not mean that you will not be punished. There is a judgment that is coming, and all people will be judged based on how they have lived upon this earth. Psalm 34:15-19 say that the eyes of the Lord are toward the righteous and his ears toward their cry. But the face of the Lord is against those who do evil, to cut them off from the memory of them from the earth. 2 Corinthians 5:10-11. For we must all appear before the judgment seat of Christ, so each of us may receive for what he has done in his body, whether it is good or bad. Proverbs 16:4, the Lord has made all things for its purpose, even the wicked for the day of trouble. We should look upon cities of the plain and not repeat what they are doing. This shall continue until Christ come and deliver us from the rebellion in the earth. The only difference is the people. The people are different. We are a new generation, and every generation shall give an account of how it lived. And God has given us a blueprint as to how we should live. Thank you for listening to Fig Tree Ministry today. May the Lord continue to bless you. You can contact me at notforeveryone.411@gmail.com or at P.O. Box 1268, Hepzibah, Georgia 3080.
1: Hey, coming up next, it's Heartbeats with Bill George and Bill Turner. It's songs that make your heart beat. Welcome to Heartbeats. I'm Bill George, and this is my co-host, Bill Turner. Welcome to the studio, Bill.
2: Hey, Bill. How are you today, sir?
1: Great. This show is all about inspirational songs that change our lives.
2: Amen.
1: And we're going to turn over to Bill. He's got a friend with us today, and he's going to introduce her in his song.
2: We've got a very special guest in the studio today, and her name is Teresa Redd. She is here visiting with us, and she's going to tell us what her heartbeat is. Go ahead, Teresa. Let us know what your heartbeat is.
3: I am the mother of two adult sons.
2: Bless your heart.
3: And I have a stepdaughter and am a new grandmother. Very excited
2: awesome.
3: About that. The song that inspired me that I am going to play today is Casting Crowns, and it's Praise You in the Storm.
2: Oh, great song.
1: Well, we're going to start it, and we'll be right back with y'all.

0: Praise the Lord.
1: Awesome song. Yeah, for sure.
0: So what inspires you about that?
2: Well, about 4 years ago, we got a call on New Year's Eve that our son had been jumped, and he was not sure where he was at. We knew the house he was going to. We knew the vicinity, but he did not know where he was because of the injury. So, but he was driving. He didn't really even know. He didn't want to stop. My husband kept going, just stop, we'll come get you. And he said, I don't want to stop. I don't know where they're at. So he talked him home. He got home. We laid eyes on him. We realized he more than likely had a broke jaw. And there was bruises on his head. And so we weren't sure of the damage there, which we realized from him not being able to remember that he probably had a concussion too.
1: Definitely.
2: So instantly, the words come to me, I want you to praise me, even through this.
1: Amen.
2: Even through the hard times, I want you to praise me. And so we took him to the hospital. We sat in Aiken Hospital almost all night. Then they transferred us to MCG, which we sat there. We realized that you don't ever get hurt on a holiday because doctors don't work on holidays.
0: Right.
2: So we sat there almost 24 hours in the emergency room. And as we were extremely tired, we had a son that was in major pain. I just realized very quickly how God's strength was what was continuing to get us keep us going as we sat there and as we watched him in so much pain. As they did diagnose him with a broken jaw, that started our journey of surgery the next day to wire his mouth shut for the next 8 weeks.
1: Ooh.
2: And so that night he took James home. Of course, Mom was not leaving the hospital.
1: Right.
2: The surgery would be the following day. So I sat there, and this was the first time that I'd had sleep in 2 days. And instantly, as I laid there and started praising God, just that my son was okay.
1: Right.
2: There was no brain damage.
0: Amen.
2: That a jaw was fixable.
1: Yeah, you're right. Exactly right.
2: God continued to just lay things on my heart that I should be praising him for, even through such a major situation of a son who was in so much pain, that I had a husband who was standing beside me.
1: Right.
2: I had family who was supporting me.
1: And we praying for you.
2: Absolutely. Right. We had pastors and their wives sitting with us. We had so much to still be thankful for. And so that song, as we sat in the next day, we sat in the waiting room, circled with family and friends, and our son David went through surgery. That song just to continue to play through me, and God saying, I want you to praise me, even in the storm. And so I was determined to do that through this whole next 8 weeks of him only being able to drink milkshakes and Ensure drinks for 8 weeks.
1: And that's a mama's job, make sure the milkshakes are done. And
2: that's right. Me and his meemaw made sure he had what he needed.
1: He's not going to go hungry.
2: We could also not leave him at all because if he started throwing up, we had to cut wires immediately. And so there again, God just continued to just lay on my heart to praise him.
1: That's awesome.
2: And so if we didn't have any support at all, I knew that we had God.
1: Right.
2: And thank goodness we did. We had our small group who, I don't think I cooked for 8 weeks because our small group had brought food over so that I could focus on getting my son better.
1: Yeah, that's a good thing about church people. They're going to bring you food. You're
2: going to
1: be well fed.
2: And it was one less thing I had to take care of or deal with. Because
1: it's a big deal.
2: When you still have family, you still have to take care of everybody
1: else, too. Right.
2: And so that was a huge blessing. A meal makes a huge difference for somebody when they're going through a traumatic situation.
1: One less thing you've got to think about and worry about.
2: Absolutely. So I was just determined to do that. And that song just continued to remind me that God never leaves us. No matter what we're going through, he's there.
1: Amen.
2: He's going to take care of us. He is the great physician. He's going to take care of my son. And he's going to grow us through this. At the end of it, he's going to make us a better person.
1: I think that's one of the hardest things to do is to praise during a storm. It's something we should all do, of course. But the initial thought is, you want to say, God, why did this happen? Instead of saying, God, thank you. I know you're here with me. Get me through this. I mean, it songs like this will touch you. And from here on out, you're going to remember that the rest of your life.
2: Absolutely.
1: Whenever anything comes up, that song's going to pop into your head. You know, we got to continue to praise him.
0: Amen. Because everybody goes through storms of some sort. Yeah. May not be exactly having a child with a broken jaw, but it's going to be something in their life that's as important as what you shared with us today. You almost had me in tears here.
1: Right.
0: I could feel them coming up. And then I do agree with you, Bill. I'm sitting here shaking my head, realizing, wait a minute, I'm on radio. People can't see that.
1: Right.
0: A head shake.
1: Right.
0: But
1: yeah, because we've got to remember, we're either going into a valley, mm-hmm. in the valley, or coming out of the valley.
0: Amen.
1: And that's our life. Amen. And as Christians, we've got to continue, pray without ceasing.
0: Amen.
2: So, it's so easy for us to praise God when everything's good.
1: Oh, yeah. Mm-hmm.
2: But for the reality is, when my brother-in-law went through cancer probably about 5 years ago, and one of the things he said to me, and I remembered this, was, people watch you when you're going through the storm. Mm-hmm. They don't watch you when things are good. They expect you to praise God then. But it's when you're going through that storm.
1: Who's your brother-in-law?
2: Johnny Setzer.
1: Okay, I'm just allowing you to get a shout-out to him.
2: Yep. He actually, I remembered that through all that we went through. That's when people are watching you.
1: Right.
2: And that's when people are really, that's when you really show your testimony to the Lord.
1: Yeah, because a lot of people are watching you to see, hoping you'll fail, you'll turn your back.
2: Right.
1: I mean, I've never understood that, but that's how some people are. And it's up to us to show them
2: Absolutely.
1: The faith.
2: Because that's when they see the peace. That, right. And that's, through this whole situation, there was total peace.
0: Right.
2: And I knew that was only by the grace of God.
1: Right.
2: Because I love my kids, and I live to be a mother and a wife, and what God's called me to do in that. So just having the total peace that God gave me was another praise of just, I look back now and go, I don't know how I survived that, of constantly just watching him and just the intenseness of those 8 weeks that we went through that.
1: Eight weeks is a long time. We're not talking 8 hours.
0: Especially when it's your child.
2: Absolutely.
1: 8 weeks.
2: Absolutely.
1: That's awesome, awesome testimony. Just a great song.
0: Amen. Well,
1: One thing you hadn't, tell us about you.
2: That's why I don't look so good.
1: Well, we know you love God. We know you're a wonderful wife and a wonderful mother and a grandmother.
0: How long have you been a Christian?
2: I actually, I got married when we were very young, 18, and actually did not grow up in church very much. Went on the bus. I knew the basics.
1: Mm-hmm.
2: Had been baptized, but had never really committed my life to Christ. Just realized that it was about that relationship
0: mm-hmm.
2: till after I got married, and just went to my husband about 6 months after we got married and said, I just don't think that I really have a relationship. And we sat down right there and just made it right.
1: Excellent.
2: And so it's just for me, over the past, I am old, 25 years.
0: She's looking good for being old.
2: The past 25 years, it's just been a growing relationship between me and Jesus.
1: Right.
2: And so.
1: And that's the way it should be. It should grow every day.
2: Absolutely.
1: Because I'm amazed every day. Something always reaffirms everything for me every day. So
0: Amen.
1: I'm definitely blessed as far as that goes.
0: Amen. Well, we appreciate you coming and sharing the song with us.
2: Thank
0: and sharing
2: you.
0: Your testimony.
2: Glad to be here.
0: And there's going to be somebody out there listening that will say, I'm going to pick up that song and listen to all the words. I noticed that some of it was the 121st Psalm when they would go out to praise. Who do we turn our eyes to? We look to the hills where our strength comes from.
2: Absolutely.
0: Some people may listen to that song again in a different perspective, maybe never have heard it before, about going through the storms of life. And you probably inspired somebody out there today.
2: I hope so.
0: God bless you.
1: Oh, for sure.
0: Final thoughts, Bill?
1: No, I thought that was excellent.
0: She's great.
1: I mean, we really appreciate you coming into the studio and taking time out of your Saturday to share that with us. I mean, that was awesome. Thank you so much.
2: Thank you.
0: Amen. And this has been Heartbeats with Bill and Bill.
1: Thank you,
0: and
1: God bless.
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0: thank you for tuning in today to the Heaven to Earth Ministry Broadcast. This is Brother Richie Enlow proclaiming the greatest message known to man, the gospel of Jesus Christ. The gospel is the greatest piece of news that has ever come to man on planet Earth. And furthermore, the greatest thing that could ever happen in your life is for you to believe on the Lord Jesus Christ and be saved. Hebrews chapter 11 has been called the Faith Hall of Fame. The Faith Hall of Fame in this chapter, a listing of the patriarchs, the Old Testament saints who walked by faith and lived by faith. But today I want to talk about who I believe may be the most overlooked of all of them in this chapter. Verse 23, by faith Moses, when he was born, was hid 3 months of his parents, because they saw he was a proper child, and they were not afraid of the king's commandment. The faith of Moses' parents. Verse 24 begins to describe the faith of Moses when he was grown. But here, verse 23, the faith of his parents, and I want to break it down into two. I want to talk about their faith before Moses was born, and then their faith after he was born. First, before the birth of Moses. You got to understand the atmosphere here. There is a spirit of death in the land. Before he was born, there is a sentence, a commandment, an edict of death by Pharaoh upon all of the male Hebrew babies. If it's a girl, the baby can live. But there is a sentence of death upon any male infant, any male baby born of the Hebrews. And they were to be thrown or drowned in the Nile River. Can you imagine? Can you imagine that as expectant parents? As a mother carrying your unborn child, knowing this, this sentence of death, if the baby is a male, then he's going to be killed. Under this government-sanctioned commandment of the king, if it's a male, it is to be killed. You know, I'm sure that they hoped that the child would be a girl. But this unborn child, I believe the parents of Moses labored in prayer about this. Labored in prayer over the unborn child. I believe they sought God. I believe that God developed the faith in them for the unborn. Maybe even there was a prophecy of something said over the unborn in the womb. Under the shadow of death in the land of Egypt, the sentence of death. You know, very similar to abortion in America today, no doubt. And so it was at the time of the birth of Jesus, in the days of Herod. Herod committed genocide in killing all of the male children in the land of the Hebrews. And the Bible said there was a cry heard throughout all of the land. Rachel, weeping. Rachel, the mothers in Israel. Rachel weeping, and she would not be comforted because her children were not. A cry in the land. I want to tell you something right now today. Hear me good. If you are a Christian and you call yourself pro-choice, if you are a Christian and you call yourself pro-choice, I don't know what to think about you, because you are anti-Bible. You are very unchristian-like. In fact, you reflect Pharaoh and Herod, the enemies of God, more than you reflect Jesus Christ. But the male infants, as soon as they were born, if it was a male, they would cast them into the Nile River. The Nile River was considered to be a god. There was many gods, plural. Many gods worshipped in the land of Egypt. And the Nile River was a source of life and prosperity in Egypt. And to cast the male infants into the Nile River was sort of an act of worship, a sacrifice to their god, the Nile River. A footnote here is, I just can't resist in saying this, about 80 years later, the first plague that God sent on Egypt involved the Nile River. Remember this?
1: The Nile River was turned to blood. It was turned to blood. This was God's just retribution, God's just recompense upon the evil of murder and genocide that had occurred. I want to say something right here. Hear me good. Innocent blood always comes back. Innocent blood always returns. The innocent blood of the male infant children, of the male Hebrew babies, came back on them. Blood, the river where the babies were cast, was turned to blood. A plague. The parents of Moses, their fate after the birth of the baby. It says that they hid him 3 months. He was hid 3 months of his parents because they saw he was a proper child. Proper, the wording here means comely or goodly. Some have even suggested maybe handsome. The baby was goodly, handsome maybe. And really what it is in saying here, it's with respect to God. With respect to God, he was proper. He was goodly, comely. You know what I think? I don't believe that Moses, this baby, looked any different than any other of the newborn babies, children. I don't believe he looked in appearance anything special to him. And the reason why I believe this is that the Bible said that they saw that he was a proper child. His parents saw. His, in their eyes, in the eyes of the parents. Beauty is in the eyes of the beholder. The apple of their eye. In their eyes, they looked at their baby. In their eyes, they stared at their baby, their newborn. You know the way that parents will do. They'll just look at the baby, stare at the baby in the crib while the baby's asleep. You know, for hours and hours and days, they saw in their eyes he was too precious. He was just too precious to die in the Nile River. He was too beautiful. He was too comely. He was too beautiful. He was too goodly to be thrown in the Nile River. He was too much of a miracle of God to suffer such a fate. Every child, you hear me today, every child is special. Every child is precious. All babies are beautiful. All babies are a miracle gift of God. The Bible said that which openeth the womb is holy unto the Lord. And the devil hates babies. So he worked through Pharaoh and hardened Pharaoh. And they cast the male infants into the Nile River. So they hid him for 3 months. They just had to. They hid the baby, despite the king's commandment, despite the risk, for 3 months, under this atmosphere and this spirit of death, this sentence of death, for 3 months, they hid him. For 3 months, the authorities are closing in on them. For 3 months, how many near misses, how many close calls with the authorities, hearing a baby cry, or seeing something? They hid the baby, concealed this baby for 3 months by faith. For 3 months, we just cannot turn him over. He's too precious. The faith of the parents of Moses, the faith of this Hebrew slave couple. And here is their faith, right here. Here is their faith. There comes a time when you have to release. Faith is a release. Faith is much more a release than it is an addition or a gaining. Faith is a release, and they had to release Moses for 3 months. They hid him. But if there comes a time when you have to trust God's providence. There comes a time when you have to trust the hand of God's providence and just obey Him despite how difficult it may be to do. The authorities are closing in. And Brother Richie, why do you say it like that? Well, I'm telling you, I'm not sensationalizing. The authorities were closing in. Listen to the Word of God, Exodus 2 and 3. And when she, the mother of Moses, and when she could no longer hide him, when she could no longer hide him, the Bible said, cast your bread upon the waters, for it shall return unto thee after not many days. Release. They made a little float. They made a little floating device. The Bible says an ark of bulrushes, pitched it with slime, held it together, a floating device, and they had to release the baby. They had to put him in it. They had to put the baby, the 3-month precious little beautiful baby that they love and cherish, they had to place it in a little floating device, and they placed it in the river on the brink, on the water's edge of the river, in a thick area where there was a lot of cover, and they had to put him in there and walk away. They had to release. They had to release. They had to walk away and trust God's providence. How hard that must have been for them to do. Well, the authorities did find him. They did find Moses. Egypt did indeed discover this little baby. But wait a minute. Look at God. Look how God can do it. Wait a minute. It was not Pharaoh, but it was Pharaoh's daughter who discovered him, who found him. And she drew him out, and that was his name. She said, I called him Moses because I drew him out of the water, the river. She found him. She drew him out. She loved him. She raised him in the palace of Egypt. She raised him in Pharaoh's house. And hear me today, and hear me good, and I feel the Spirit of God in saying this. Moses was the lone survivor. Moses is the lone survivor. You hear me today? All babies are beautiful. All babies are proper and comely and goodly. All babies are special. All babies are in the image of God. All babies are precious. But Moses is a type of Christ. And Moses was chosen of God. He was like a lamb among the lambs. He was like a male among the males. He was like a baby among the babies that God chose. He was special out of all the special babies. He was comely out of all of the comely infants. He was precious out of all of the precious Hebrew male children. Moses. And he grows up in Pharaoh's house, right under Pharaoh's nose, the deliverer to the whole nation of Israel. Next time we'll look at the faith of Moses. May God richly bless you.
0: Lee, our time is up for today, but we hope that this word has been a real blessing to you. If you want to be saved today, if you feel right now an inner tugging at your heart, that is the Holy Spirit. The Holy Spirit is drawing you. He is knocking on your heart's door. I'm about to lead you in prayer. And I just want you to call out to God and make these words sincerely your very own. Heavenly Father, in Jesus' name.
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3: 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Thank you for listening today. In Jeremiah chapter 29 and verses 10 through 14, the Lord said to the people of God who were in exile in Babylon, I will visit you and I will fulfill to you my promise and bring you back to this place. For I know the plans I have for you, declares the Lord, plans for welfare and not for evil, to give you a future and a hope. Then you will call upon me and come and pray to me, and I will hear you. You will seek me and find me when you seek me with all your heart. I will be found by you, declares the Lord. We note in this passage that prayer and the promises of God are closely linked together. May we call upon the Lord and trust the promises of God. We need help beyond this world, and we can trust Him. We praise the Lord today for the promises of God. In fact, the Apostle Paul said in 2 Corinthians 1:20, for all the promises of God in Him are yes, and in Him amen to the glory of God through us. Now, let's get straight to the point on promises.
4: What's the state of our hearts? So one, we need to approach God in and through His name. Secondly, we need to believe. But thirdly, We got to consider the state of our hearts, condition here. 1 John 3:21-22 says, "Beloved, if our heart does not condemn us," notice this again, "if our heart does not condemn us, we have confidence toward God." If our heart doesn't condemn us, then we have confidence toward God. We have that faith that we need. We are believing in the right manner here if our hearts do not condemn us. And verse 22 says, "And whatever we ask, we receive from him because we keep his commandments and do those things which are pleasing in his sight." So now we come to the state of our heart. You see, a clear conscience and a pure heart are absolute necessities to prevailing prayer. I cannot confidently ask God for answers when I cling to sin. I cannot confidently ask God to move in any situation of my life if I'm clinging to the sin that nailed the Son of God to the cross at Calvary. So if I'm clinging to sin, then I'm not going to be able to boldly approach the throne of grace. I'm not going to have confidence in my prayer. And also I'm going to be hindered at every way I turn if I have sin and iniquities abounding within my heart and life. So as we go to the Lord in prayer, the state of our heart makes a difference. Makes a huge difference. I cannot live in sin and enjoy the favor of God simultaneously. I can't curse you out at one moment and then just be expected to just live in the favor of God. Brother, I'm just filled up with the favor of God. But you better not mess with me, I'll cuss you out. No. I cannot live in adultery and expect the favor of God. I cannot live giving my mind and heart over to the sins of the flesh, over to carnality and immorality, and expect the favor of God to be upon my life. It does not work that way. Not that I've designed this plan, no. I'm talking about the Word of God. The Word of the living God. So I can't treat somebody terribly and awful and expect the favor of God to be upon my life. I can't have a heart filled with hate for someone of another ethnic group and expect the favor of God overflowing in my life. I can't do that and live under this open heaven, a blessing that I've been talking about the last couple of weeks. But I've got to live in surrender to Him and live under the increase of who He is and allowing Him to increase within my life and surrendering myself and giving up the sins that I cling to that so displease the Lord. Mylon Lefebvre sung a song years ago that was very simple. It said, "Love God and hate sin." Simple as it gets. Love God and hate sin. And that's how I need to live my life. I should hate sin. Life is not about me, me, me, me, me, me. That's sinful. We should be at the point in our life where those things that are detestable, those things that are in this world that are an abomination, very sinful things, I think they should make us a little sick as well. In light of the fact that Jesus died on the cross because of all of that junk, because of sin and its rebellion, He died on a cruel cross for our sake. God, help us that we would not take for granted His grace and mercy. We receive grace today and we receive mercy, but it was a costly thing for our Lord that He would do such for us. What an awful price He paid for us. Fourthly, we need to approach God with assurance. Approach Him with assurance. This is the attitude He desires from every believer every time we pray. 1 John 5:14 says, now this is the confidence. Now this is the confidence that we have in Him, that if we ask anything according to His will, He hears us. Isn't that wonderful today? If you think that's wonderful, would you say amen? And if we know that He hears us, whatever we ask, we know that we have the petitions that we have asked of Him. The Greek word here, it talks about this confidence, parrhesia. It's all boldness, all frankness, all outspokenness. It is the confidence of a child so sure of his father or mother's love that he freely speaks all this from his heart. Yeah, my daddy's going to do that. My father's going to do that. I know he's going to do it. He loves me. I mean, when and a little youngin, they will let you know. That's taken care of. My daddy said he was going to do that. It's taken care of. Likewise, this is the confidence that's being spoken of here. Now, this is the confidence that we have in Him. That we have in Him. Yet many of us take this confidence and our insecurity about our relationship with God, and it stifles our prayer. We want to believe, but then our relationship, because of things we may be allowing in, we start to have insecurities my assurance is not there, and then it stifles my ability to pray. But when we come to Him and approach Him in Jesus' name, and we believe in our heart, and we are without doubt, and we are trusting Him with all that is within us, leaning upon Him in every way, then we're able to approach Him in the right manner, with confidence, boldly, boldly. Ephesians 3:12 says, in Him we have boldness and access with confidence through faith in Him. Through faith in Him. The Lord wants us to be absolutely sure that if we ask anything according to His will, He hears us. He wants us to have that assurance. So how can I know God's will? Carefully studying the Bible reveals His will. It'll reveal His purpose for us. And the Holy Spirit also works in tandem, producing insight and faith and showing us how we should pray. Paul experienced this dilemma. He said, I don't know how to pray about this. I'm having trouble in this area of knowing how to pray according to His will, because His will makes a difference. He's not just about doing anything that you think or I think I need. He's about doing what is best for me and what's best for you. And I want to pray according to His will. And I go to the Word and find out that is what His will is. And then the Holy Spirit can speak through us. And I want to tell you what, if we will surrender ourselves to the Spirit of the Lord, He will become our private prayer partner. He'll be our private prayer partner and help to show us what we need to be praying about and what we need to be, what our focus needs to be. And so Paul had a dilemma though. He was saying, I don't know exactly how I should pray. And then Romans 8:27 says, now He who searches the hearts knows what the mind of the Spirit is because he makes intercession for the saints according to the will of God. So you say, I don't know in this situation what I need to pray. I don't know. But when we lean upon the Holy Spirit of God, whom we have access through Jesus Christ, he will show us and he will lead us in our prayer life according to the will of God. And I want to tell you what he'll do is he'll point somewhere in this book. He'll leave. We just couldn't find it before. But all of a sudden we will grab hold of the Word and he will lead us and guide us into all truth as he is our teacher, the Bible says. Will God give us everything we want? James 4:3 says, you ask and do not receive because you ask amiss, that you may spend it on your pleasures. You notice that? You ask amiss because you're just wanting something just for your own self-gratification. That's what the book said. That's all I'm going to share this morning. It's what the book says. May God help us to begin praying regularly with confidence. Not confidence that you can pray good. Confidence in him. Not confidence, you know, man, I know I've been going to church every week. Boy, he's going to hear me now. He ain't worried about that stuff. Do you have confidence in him? Yes, he wants you to go to the house and worship, but you don't gain merit points just because you show up every week to the worship service. Does he want you at the worship service? He said, do not forsake the assembly together as the manner of some do. That's part of his plan for us to come together and worship. The point is, we got to have confidence in him, not confidence in what we have done. Not confidence in our attendance record, not confidence in our tithing record, not confidence in all those things, and all those things are a part of his plan. Yes, those are important, but the confidence has got to be in him. And then, concerning the tithing record, he said he'd open the windows of heaven and pour out upon you blessings that you can't even contain. It's raining. You see, that's when the promises, you notice the promises of God are fulfilled in the obedience of them. May God help us. And my God shall supply all of my needs according to whose riches? Not the government's riches, not the Social Security Administration. Not the 401k retirement program, not your employer, but according to his riches. According to his riches. All of these other things are part of the overall scope and plan. And God, we have to have God's direction, all these. I'm not diminishing the importance of anything because we recognize they're all important. But yet, our confidence must be in God himself. Don't let the size of any problem prevent you from approaching the throne of grace. Don't let it. May God's promises propel our prayers so that we are no longer afraid to ask and receive great things from God.
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0: Good morning. 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
0: We welcome you to Light of the World Ministry, lighting the dark world with the power of God's true word and God's true light, Jesus Christ, the true light. With an open heart and an open mind, let's move right on.

0: unsure that you're heading not to eternity with God. Amen? Ask yourself the following questions. What is the things that we need to be searching for? What is the things that we need to be looking for in our life? Some of us right now, we come up and we sit there and we ask God to come into our life, into our heart, into our mind. Then after that is it right there. You think coming to church, you think that sitting there keeping it neutral, everything is fine. No, I'm here to tell you, when you dedicate your life to the Lord, it is a work each and every day into our lives. Amen. These are the things that we need to find out with our brothers and sisters in Christ. If you have a strife, if you have a problem against them or something like that, you need to go and get this stuff worked out. Amen. You need to get this thing straight. Don't bring the mess to church. Don't take it out in the street. Don't do nothing like that. Get it straight, cover it under the blood of Christ, and move on, because I'm here to tell you, hell is real and heaven is real. Amen. Jesus Christ wants to know, when are you going to get a little closer with me? You don't realize I'm fixing to wrap this thing up soon. You don't realize you can't see the signs of the time of the thing is happening. Everything in the Bible, there's nothing else needs to be fulfilled in the Bible for His prophecy to come back. Nothing else. Everything has been fulfilled. Only thing we're doing as Christians is waiting spiritually to hear the trumpet sound. Amen. I'm here to tell you, if your name is not written in the Lamb of God, you will not hear the trumpet sound. That's the way I believe it. I believe spiritually that you have to be tuned with Jesus Christ to have that right relationship each and every day. Because one day, there's going to be a bunch of us taken out of here. And lots of people's going to be wondering what has happened. Amen. So ask yourself these questions right there. Is Jesus my Lord and my Savior? Am I in the right relationship with God through Jesus Christ? But see, these are things that we need to have and ask ourselves, right? How is your relationship with Jesus Christ? Some of you are going to tell me, Peachy, it's fine. Just me and Jesus, we just keep along and we're doing just fine. I mean, there is no separation at all. But I'm here to tell you right now, if you're honest to yourself and if you're honest and question yourself right there, are you really doing what you need to do? Amen. We didn't come here to go to sleep tonight. We didn't come here to go and play tonight. We come in here to fellowship. That's why we're here at Stillwaters on a Friday night. Decided to come down here and try to hear something to maybe get us a little closer. There's plenty of churches out there. But see, the thing of it is right there, I'm telling you right now, some people are searching through and through trying to hear the true word of God. And Amos says there will be a famine in the last day that people will be running through and through trying to find the true word of God. Amen. And this is what I'm trying to tell you down here tonight. It's no cookie Kool-Aid sermonettes down here. We need to shake something up. We need to wake something up is what we need to do. In these last days is what we need to do. So ask yourself that question. All of you don't already have. But who is falling short from the glory of God tonight? And he said right there, 2 Corinthians 5 and 17 right there. 2 Corinthians 5 and 17. Therefore, if any man be in Christ, he is a new creature. Old things are passed away. Behold, all things become new. All things become new is what it is. I mean, that's what we have to ask ourselves right there. Saved by the blood. Amen. I'm here to tell you right now, we're saved by the blood. Do you hear me? Saved by the blood. Hallelujah. If it wasn't for the blood, I'm here to tell you, you're missing a lot. You're missing the big picture is what you're doing right there. I mean, because He went to the cross. He gave Himself for me. He gave Himself for you. He gave Himself for the future generations to come is what He did right there. And all old things has passed away. All my sins has passed away. Everything behind me has passed away.
1: Amen.
0: Amen. Amen. Amen. Praise God. But see, we're saved by the blood. What we were before salvation, the old things is no longer usable. Amen.
1: That's right.
0: The things that I had back when I was a sinner, those things ain't usable no more. I can't use those things no more. Amen? I can't hang around with the friends that I have. I can't do the drugs. I can't do the women. I can't do whatever. Amen? I can't do this thing because those old things has done passed away. When you have that right relationship with Jesus Christ, those old things has done passed away. I can't have a true relationship with Jesus and still dabble into something else. Amen? I can't dabble and play. Jesus is trying to tell each and every person tonight, playground is closed.

0: closed. Playtime is over. I tell you what, I'm preaching to myself tonight. I'm hanging on to something tonight. I'm hanging on. I got to get closer to God. I'm hanging on. I need to be there. I'm ready to hear the trumpet sound anytime. Hallelujah.
1: Amen.
0: The old things is no longer usable. Whatever gift to us now is by Christ Jesus. Amen. And everything that He gives us now is new. It's new. Hallelujah. I have a new walk. I had a new walk. I had a new talk. Amen. I walked in the world. I may walk the same way, but I have a new walk. I'm walking with the holies of holies. Hallelujah. I'm walking with the Lord Jesus Christ. Oh, you may not see Him, but I see Him. I see Him inside me. I feel Him inside of me. You may not, but glory. Hallelujah. You ain't feeling the anointing tonight neither, I'm here to tell you. Because He's here. He says, well, two or three together. He says, I was in the midst. He was already in the midst tonight. He was here before I even got here. Because we even prayed for the anointing to be here this morning. Woo! That's how good God is. Amen. Woo! Oh, glory, hallelujah. If you are sure of your answer, you can be sure of your eternal life. Eternal life is like what it says in 1 John 5:11. And this is the record that God has given to us, eternal life. And this life is in His Son. Do you know His Son? Do you really know His Son, Jesus Christ? Oh yeah, let me see, at Easter time I'll hear about Him. You know, at Easter time they will fill churches full. I had somebody tell me, he said, the reason why I go, and the only time he go is on Easter Sunday. I said, why you do that? He said, for respect. Well, thank God He will respect him one day out of the year, one Sunday out of the year. I'm going to respect Him each and every day. I might not can go to every church service, but I'm going to try my best to be somewhere where somebody's talking about Jesus. I'm going to try to surround myself around Christians. I'm going to try to surround myself Christian men and women and preachers and whatever, or singers or whatever it may be. Because I done told you, the old things I can't use no more. All things become new. Amen? Let me tell you something. I told you I had a new walk. I got a new song. I can't sing and I won't try to sing, but I got a song in my heart. I got a song in my spirit. It's a song of praise. Hallelujah. His name is Jesus. Hallelujah. Thank you, Jesus, for what you done for me. Thank you, Jesus, what you brought me from. Hallelujah. I may not have a testimony like a lot, but you know my testimony, Jesus. Oh, you know the path of destruction that I was at. Oh, but you put your mighty hand up and you shield the enemy that saved my life so many times. You were there when I didn't know you were there. You were there in my sinful walk. You were there in my heart. You were there in my needs, hallelujah, until you brought me back to an altar of repentance, until I can call on the name of the Lord Jesus Christ. Whosoever call upon the name of the Lord shall be saved.
2: Amen.
0: That's my song. That's my testimony. That's the song that's in my heart. That's the song that I can walk, that I can face today. And what I got to know that I'm going to face tomorrow. I don't know what the devil has up there, but Jesus Christ says, I'm your forerunner. He says, I go before you. And He says, I'll be before you. Who can be against you? Hallelujah. Woo! That's the promises of God. We need to claim all to every promise of the night. That's what we need to do. Claim victory in the name of Jesus. If you're not sure, make sure, because now is the time. Tomorrow may be too late. I have a lot of my friends that I've grown up with did not make it as long as I did. Got snuffed out in an early age. Because like what it says in Matthew 25:13. Watch therefore, for you know neither the day nor the hour wherein the Son of Man cometh. Our lives are to be lived as if Jesus would come today. Yes. We need to live like Jesus is coming each and every day. 1 minute from now, we need to live like Jesus is coming. 5 minutes from now, 1 hour from now. Do you want to know? You want to make sure, because we never know the time when the death angel may knock upon your heart. And you may never take another breath. You will never know. I've laid there in the hospital on one of their times about myself. When I started experiencing heart problems, until God supernaturally healed me is what He did. I give Him the praise. I give Him the honor. And I give Him the glory. Oh, God uses medicine. God used doctors, because God gave man wisdom and knowledge to do that. But I'm here to tell you, spite of it all, who are you giving that song in your heart to? Jesus Christ, my Savior, my Healer, my Redeemer. When I didn't know if I was going to make it through all that hard stuff, I didn't know. People come and ask me, are you worried? She's asked me through several surgeries that I had, are you worried? Are you scared? No, I'm not. Because I know if I wake up, I'm going to, I don't make it over here. And if I wake up, I'm going to wake up in glory. Hallelujah. And if I wake up over here, I'm still going to have the same praise, the same worship. Let's continue on. I may wake up disappointed because I didn't make it happen. But one thing about it, He's got me here for one more thing, one more time to do, one more minute to preach to someone else, to pull them out of the grip of the devil and pull them out of the pits of hell. Bring it from that side to this side, to put a song in your heart, to put a dance in your spirit, that you can proclaim Jesus Christ as your Savior. So if you don't have that right relationship with the Lord, you can do like what it says in Romans 10 and 13. I'll say it again. For whosoever call upon the name of the Lord shall be saved. This speaks of sinners coming to Christ. And do like what it says in Romans 10. That if you shall confess with your mouth, Lord Jesus, and shall believe in your heart that God has raised Him up from the dead, you shall be saved. That's the reason why I tell people when I lead them through the prayer, Father, I believe by faith that You died on that cross for me. And believe by faith that You rose on the third day in Your shining glory. We've got to believe that He died on the cross and He rose from the dead is what we have to do. For with the hearts man believes unto righteousness, and with the mouth confess is made unto salvation. When faith comes forth, itself proclaims, it proclaims and produces the glory and the grace of the Lord. If your voice is to confess it, we must confess with our mouth that Jesus Christ is Lord and Lord and the King of Kings. Amen.
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4: Welcome to Fig Tree Ministry Broadcast. My name is Elder Willie Carter. Thank you for joining me as we endeavor to strengthen the body of Christ through His Word. Remember, the gospel is not for everyone, only whosoever will. Today's lesson is entitled, Stay on the Plane, Keep the Faith. The other day I took a trip to another destination outside of Georgia on an airplane. And this was not my first plane trip, but I have taken several. But this one, God gave me revelation about faith, Because many times we are always talking about, I need more faith, or it is hard to keep the faith and to walk in faith and believe in God for what he said. Was on this flight, and after I reached my destination, God gave me this revelation about it. And it is that taking a plane flight to another destination is like walking by faith. The measure of faith is given to all of us, but believers must take it. God has given all men a destination, and in doing so, an expected end, which is to be in his presence forever. The plane itself could represent the now faith. The pilot represent God. The stewardess who look after us represent the Holy Spirit. Most of the time, you will not see the pilot. On occasion, you'll see him board the plane. He sits in the front with all the control panels, the steering devices, and direction for the destination. He's trained. He knows the plane that he is piloting, and he sits separate from the passenger. He welcomes them. He gives them destination, time, and arrival. Tell of the weather now and also in the place that we are destined to go. He assures all is well, even when you go through turbulence, storms, rain, or etc. The pilot represents God. You know, that's how God is. Once we are saved, we take God for his word that we are saved. We don't question him anymore, because we know that once we did what Romans 10 and 9 said, we believe that we are saved. Walking with God is like being on that flight. We don't see God. We can't touch him. We can't really go up and find him like the pilot. He is behind the scene. But we do know, like we know about the pilot, that God is in control. We must trust that. When I was on that airplane, I did not get up and go and knock on the pilot's door and say, "Hey, are you in there? Do you know what you're doing? Did you check the plane? Is the engine well?" I asked no question. I got on that airplane without any discomfort. I found my seat and I went and I was sitting down. I rested because I knew that the pilot was going to pilot that plane and get me to where I was going to go to. Likewise, the stewardess represent the Holy Spirit, our comforter. They give us nourishment in the form of snacks. They ensure our safety. They assist us in any way we need it. They demonstrate our way out of the plane in case of an emergency. How to get oxygen, just in case something should happen and we lose oxygen while we are in flight. They check to ensure that you are ready to take off. And they also check to make sure that you are ready for landing. They check to ensure you are following all procedures. If not, they're going to check you and will not leave until you do and follow the proper procedures. Then they will return to ensure rules are being followed throughout the flight. They will also take any trash that you may have. They are your guide as you enter and exit the plane. They greet you and welcome you aboard. You know, that's the way the Holy Spirit is. As we are on our flight to eternity, we walk by faith, not by sight. We don't see God. We are ministered to by the Holy Spirit of God. He comforts us today. He is the one that we are experiencing. He is the one that has been sent in the place of Jesus Christ, as Jesus promised. He lives in us. He teaches us. He leads us and guides us into all truths. He comforts us when there are problems, when we're going through hard times and we don't really understand. He is there to give us answers, to direct us into all truths. He is the one who waits upon us. He checks to make sure that we are following procedures. Whenever we are out of order, it is the Holy Spirit who will check you. He is the one who will quicken you to let you know if you're doing right or if you're on the wrong path. He, with the Word of God that is living in us, give us direction. The Word in us divides and it separates truth from lies, our thoughts from God's thoughts, our ways from God's ways. And He gives us direction through that Word. Through the exercise of the Word, we discern what is good and what is evil because of the Spirit of God that is living in us. He is the one who picks up our trash and He helps us out. He is the one who causes us to recognize that we are out of the will of the Father. And He is the one who quickens us so that we may repent, ask the Father to forgive us, cleanse us, and to restore us. That is the Holy Spirit job. He always come back and double check. He check upon us. And if we are not doing accordingly, He will quicken us again. He tells us of things that are to come, just like stewards tell us as we're flying. He shows us the way out of every situation. He directs us and show us the exits. If the lights are off, He tells us to follow this path, follow the lights that are down the aisle so that you may know how to get in and out. And if for any reason the oxygen should leave and you find yourself as if you're suffocating, you don't know what you're doing, you need a guide, then the Holy Spirit is there. He is the light. He is your guide. He is the one that will help you. As the stewardess also give us nourishment in the forms of snack and water of refreshment, so does the Holy Spirit. He guides us with the Word of God that quickens us. He is our water of refreshment. He leads us to the green pastures where there is plenteous, more than enough. He leads us to the still waters where we are refreshed and where we are restored. He give us rest and peace. When we were on the flight, I went to sleep before it took off because I trusted that pilot and I trusted that the stewardess would take care of whatever needs I had. I slept without any concern about if I was going to reach my destination or not. I had perfect peace. And you know, that's what God wants us to do with Him. Trust Him, because when we received His Son, salvation, then He was letting us know that I am giving you a new birth. I am giving you a new life. So you trust me because your end has already been determined. I have already predestinated you to reach your destination, and that is to live with me throughout eternity. That is really powerful. That was so powerful for me because I rested. Jesus is our Sabbath. He is the Lord of the Sabbath. He has come to give us rest. He has said, "Take my yoke upon you and learn of me, for my yoke is easy." And when we do that while we are flying, not seeing the pilot, not hearing the pilot, but knowing, just that knowing, because we have fellowship with the pilot, and because we have the Holy Spirit of God living in us, we can sleep. And I slept throughout the flight. I was awakened once, and that was to get the snacks. And after that, I went back to sleep. Total rest. As passengers, we choose to take the flight, as we must choose salvation. We believe the plane is able to sustain us, because we know that it has done that before. We know of other believers. We know that God has saved and He continued to save. Therefore, we trust and we get on their airplane. And we trust in that. We must trust in God. The same way I got on their airplane and trusted that pilot and all of his crew members. When I signed up or bought the ticket for this flight, I got an itinerary of my trip. And my itinerary had my destination, my layovers. Now, I knew that with the layover, it didn't mean that I was not going to get to my destination. So it is in life by trusting God. Sometimes we have a delay. Sometimes we have a layover. But we will reach our destination. And we must trust God with our life the same way we trust their airline. Now, once I got to the airport, they were not really concerned about my itinerary. They wanted to see my ID. And that was to identify, are you a believer? Are you saved? If so, then you have a right to get on this flight. And once they saw my ID, they pulled me up to see, am I really on the flight? And so I was. So it is with salvation. We must be born again if we expect to take the flight that God is piloting. And on the flight, we are allowed some personal belongings, some carry-ons, but they are limited. And so it is in our walk with the Lord. We are allowed some things, but everything is not expedient for us to do. We must be discerning as to what we can and cannot have as we walk by faith through life, and we are flying on this flight on our way to heaven. On the airplane, we must find the place where we're sitting. It really doesn't matter where you sit, whether you're in zone 1, zone 2, zone 3, or zone 4, or if you are our premium customer or one who have bought the front seat. That doesn't matter. The point is, all of us were on the same airplane. Everybody was on the same airplane, destined going to the same point, our same destination. Whether you're in the back or in the front of the plane, we are going to make it there together. There were different conversations going on. Some people sleeping, some people talking, some looking out the window, but they were all doing their own thing. Same thing as it is as we walk by faith and flying on the flight with God. We all have different calling, different ministries, and we need to do that which God have called us to do. Not concerned about anybody else, but we are to do what God have called us to do. On my flight going and coming, there was a small child, and each time the child began to cry, but no one on that flight got up and said, keep the baby quiet. Quiet the baby. Thank you for listening to Fig Tree Ministry today. May the Lord continue to bless you.
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Now more from the Word of God. We continue reading at Revelation 17:1. Then one of the seven angels who had the seven bowls came and spoke with me, saying, Come here, I will show you the judgment of the great harlot who sits on many waters, with whom the kings of the earth committed acts of immorality, and those who dwell on the earth were made drunk with the wine of her immorality. And he carried me away in the spirit into a wilderness. And I saw a woman sitting on a scarlet beast, full of blasphemous names, having seven heads and ten horns. The woman was clothed in purple and scarlet, and adorned with gold and precious stones and pearls, having in her hand a gold cup full of abominations and of the unclean things of her immorality. And on her forehead a name was written, a mystery, Babylon the Great, the mother of harlots and of the abominations of the earth. And I saw the woman drunk with the blood of the saints and with the blood of the witnesses of Jesus. When I saw her, I wondered greatly. And the angel said to me, Why do you wonder? I will tell you the mystery of the woman and of the beast that carries her, which has the seven heads and the ten horns.

Revelation 17:8. The beast that you saw was and is not, and is about to come up out of the abyss and go to destruction. And those who dwell on the earth, whose name has not been written in the book of life from the foundation of the world, will wonder when they see the beast, that he was and is not and will come. Here is the mind which has wisdom. The seven heads are seven mountains on which the woman sits, and they are seven kings. Five have fallen, one is, the other has not yet come. And when he comes, he must remain a little while. The beast which was and is not is himself also an eighth, and is one of the seven, and he goes to destruction. The ten horns which you saw are ten kings who have not yet received a kingdom, but they receive authority as kings with the beast for 1 hour. These have one purpose, and they give their power and authority to the beast. These will wage war against the Lamb, and the Lamb will overcome them, because he is Lord of lords and King of kings, and those who are with him are the called and chosen and faithful. And he said to me, "The waters which you saw where the harlot sits are peoples and multitudes and nations and tongues. And the ten horns which you saw, and the beast, these will hate the harlot and will make her desolate and naked, and will eat her flesh and will burn her up with fire. For God has put it in their hearts to execute his purpose by having a common purpose, and by giving their kingdom to the beast until the words of God will be fulfilled. The woman whom you saw is the great city which reigns over the kings of the earth." This is The Word, a listener-supported ministry. The address here is Post Office Box 444, Paradise, California, 95969. This is Nicholas Hope.

0: You might say the odds were against her. Tragically blinded shortly after birth in 1820, for years she was unable to receive a regular education. Yet by the time she was 20, she was a teacher, a famous poet, and a sought-after speaker. Fanny Crosby was courageous and brilliant, but it was only after giving her life to Jesus that her passion for poetry was transformed into a passion for God. Her pen turned from poem to song, and at the end of her life she had created over 8,000 gospel songs and hymns. Proverbs 16:3 says, "Commit your work to the Lord, and your plans will be established." As she let God lead her way, Fanny Crosby established a legacy that still lives every time one of her songs is sung today.
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2: I just like to humbly state that God does not need your money. 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Because God loves his little creations that he made, and he's given you a free will so that you could love him back. 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What are 1,000 billion years and more compared to 70 or 80? Please, don't miss your chance at eternal life.
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Today's lesson from the Proverbs, strength for the struggle. Proverbs 24 and 16 says, even though good people may be bothered by trouble seven times, they are never defeated. Life is a tapestry of good days and difficult days, with good days predominating. During the good days, we are tempted to take our blessings for granted. But during life's difficult days, we discover precisely what we are made of. And more importantly, we discover what our faith is made of. Has your faith been put to the test yet? If so, then you know that with God's help, you can endure life's darker days. But if you have not yet faced the inevitable trials and tragedies of life here on earth, don't worry, you will be tested. And when your faith is put to the test, rest assured that God is perfectly willing and always ready to give you strength for the struggle. Remember today's lesson, strength for the struggle. Proverbs 24 and 16 says, even though good people may be bothered by trouble seven times, they are never defeated.

0: I don't claim to be a biblical scholar or even a prophet. I am your host, Evangelist Stephen Watson, and this is 2x2. I do believe the signs are real that point to the soon coming of the Lord. So join us as we study the Word of God and examine the day and time we live in and how it is as it was in the days of Noah. Welcome, welcome to 2x2. It's good to be with you again tonight. We have a wonderful program tonight. We are going to talk about A Wonderful Life, which is probably my favorite Christmas movie. But we're also going to talk tonight about what was your favorite Christmas. So, Elaine, I'm looking forward to this tonight.
1: And yep.
0: Yeah, I got my lovely wife, Elaine, with us tonight, and she is... this is our 13th anniversary coming up.
1: Yeah.
0: So we've had almost, 13 Christmases together as man and wife, and God has really blessed us, and
1: yes,
0: and I really appreciate you in my life and our ministry. We have Pastor Schaefer.
2: Hello, everybody.
0: It is good to have you. Are you ready for Christmas?
2: I am ready. I almost got everything done. Yeah. I am waiting for that day to come. Say, get all the grandchildren here.
1: Uh-huh.
2: Get all my children here as well. Yeah. We're going to have a great time around the house for Christmas.
0: You got all them LED lights up?
2: You know I do. Somebody needs to go by there, check them things out. Don't let me put, I put so many up that it's October 31st, November 1,
0: yeah.
2: I start putting lights up. So y'all need to go check them.
0: I heard you preaching about that the other day.
2: That's right.
0: I said, you know, I was wondering if they could see your house from the...
2: I don't have no problems with
0: space. I was wondering if from the space station if they could see your house.
2: I know where Georgia Power can. Or SCNG can.
0: Okay. Well, praise the Lord. Well, listen out there. It's good to have you with us. And I'm going to open up the phone lines pretty early tonight because I would like for our listeners to have a moment to just talk about their favorite Christmas. The phone lines are 803-335-3131. And I'll repeat that, 803-335-3131. But we're going to be talking about Christmas tonight, and we're going to talk about it in a positive way, not in a negative.
1: That's right.
0: Because I want you out there, our listeners, to have a glorious Christmas. I want you to have a joyful Christmas, and I don't want a Christmas to have a bitter taste in your mouth. I want you to have a sweet Christmas because I believe this is the season of joy. It's a season of peace, and we need to promote that as children of God. And I was going to let you know that you can go to WUCC 99.9 Studio, and you can watch us on YouTube. And we are in the studio, and you can watch us, and we got cameras set up, and I'm going to wave at you right now real quick. But you can also go to cwchrist.com, and you can pull us up there and scroll down to the play button, and you can listen to us internet all over the world.
2: All right.
0: All over the world. And if you're listening to us from a foreign land outside of the United States, you can also call us.
2: Call in.
0: I'd love to hear from you.
2: Put it on our bill, though.
0: Yeah. It'd have to be on your bill. But I would love to hear from you. You may be a military serviceman or servicewoman in the defense of this country somewhere.
1: We appreciate you.
0: We appreciate your service. We appreciate your dedication to this country and the call of service that you serve. And we're wishing you the greatest Christmas in the world. I know you would love to be home with your families, and your families would want you to be with them. But if you are going to be away, I want the peace of Christ to be with you, and that you know that WUCC 99.9 FM, we encourage you to listen in to the programming and let God lift your spirits. Let God lift you and keep you safe as you're in places in harm's way. And then there's times that some of you are serving in places where you're not necessarily in harm. But in this day and age, we never know.
1: That's right.
0: We can go anywhere. We can go to Walmart, and it ain't safe sometimes.
1: That's right.
0: But praise God for that. But we, like I said, 803-335-3131. And if you wish to call in tonight and just express your favorite Christmas when you were a young woman or a young boy, or even now, you have a son or a daughter that's in the military somewhere, and you wanna wish them a Merry Christmas, do so. I would love to hear from you. We, Elaine and I have known each other ever since, I guess 1970. We grew up as kids together, and our parents were deep friends and good friends, and were in ministry together at different places in the Midwest. And so that's how Elaine and I, you know,
1: got together.
0: But we didn't get married. I went in the military when I was 17, and she ended up marrying a friend, and then unfortunately she went through a divorce. I went through a divorce, and so we were reintroduced in 2004, and when we were reintroduced, it was just like we had never really lost contact with each other.
1: That's right.
0: We had been around each other since early age, and so we knew more about our families, and there was such a love and a camaraderie as we were kids, and so we were friends before we ever became anything else.
1: Yeah,
0: and I recall those times, and we had sweet Christmases when we were young. We didn't always have a lot of gifts.
1: That's right.
0: And sometimes it was hard candy Christmas.
1: That's right.
0: And some of you may out there may know what I'm talking about. But Elaine and I have been married now since 2004, and God has richly blessed our home. And I thank God for that. And I told her today, I said, "You're my Christmas present every day of the year." And she is. And I believe that God saw that I needed somebody. And she needed somebody, and she had been single for 5 years. And then her sister found me, and when she found me, I was living in Georgia, and Elaine was in Nebraska. And she just called me one day, and she said, "Are you a Christian?" I said, "Yes." She said, "Are you single?" I said, "Yeah." And she said, "Well, Elaine has been for 5 years. And she said, she won't date nobody. Would you be interested in talking to her?" And so we started talking on the phone, and I think it took about, 90 days, and God put us in front of an altar in Nahunna, Georgia, at the Nahunna Church of God, and we were married, and God has enriched my life, and I praise the Lord for you, and I thank God for you, because my only goal and vision now in my life is to serve Jesus.
1: That's right.
0: To preach the gospel of Jesus Christ, and to go to heaven one day, and I want you to go with me hand in hand when that day comes.
1: Merry Christmas.
0: Oh, God bless you. God bless you.
2: I'm out of here.
0: I think Pastor Schaefer's starting. He's starting to cry. But you know, Elaine, you grew up in England.
1: Yep,
0: the first 12 years of your life.
1: 13 years
0: of your life. Mm-hmm. And so talk about an English Christmas.
1: I can remember one that Christmas is all about family there. A lot of party time, coming together. You know, they drink heavy, and so they were drinking and eating and all that good stuff. But I can still smell today the smells of Christmas around my family.
0: Yeah.
1: The fun that we had. I can remember being put to bed early and waiting for, you know, Santa Claus. They do believe in Santa Claus. Or if they call it actually Father Christmas. And I can remember being put in bed at my grandmother's house, and snuggling under the blankets and listening to all the laughter and fun downstairs.
0: Yes.
1: But, you know, we were still little. And I can remember just, you know, dancing on my grandfather's feet.
0: Yes.
1: You know, just the fun stuff. And eating Christmas pudding, which is kind of like a cake, a fruit cake that had frosting on top of it. And that was good. And having wassail, which is, you know, a good good drink.
0: Yeah, and those memories. And a lot of those people have gone on.
1: Yes, they have.
0: They've already passed on. Yes. And so there's a sweetness.
1: Yes.
0: There's a sweetness to those thoughts and those memories. Right. I know that you and I spent... go ahead.
1: Christmas now, the memories of Christmas now mean more to me than what they did back then.
0: Yes.
1: Because now I found out that there is a Savior.
0: Yes.
1: There, I didn't know that there was a Savior.
0: Yes.
1: And I wasn't too young, but yet it was not taught there. You know, and so now I can say Christmas in my life is reading the Christmas story.
0: Yes.
1: Knowing that a Savior came and died for me.
0: Hallelujah.
1: Just for me.
0: Yes.
1: You know, and He bore my sins and He died on a cross.
0: Yes.
1: You know, just for me.
0: Yes.
1: And He came when I needed Him to, and He opened up my eyes, and He allows me to speak of Him every single day.
0: Mm.
1: You know.
0: That's powerful.
1: Yeah.
0: And there's a joy in that.
1: Yes.
0: That intimacy with God.
1: Yes, absolutely.
0: And that's that's the main focus tonight is what Christmas is also. You know, we live in a complicated world. It's more complicated than I've ever known it. And I know that, you know, when we were growing up, we were fortunate to have one telephone, and it had a cord on it that was 2 miles long, and it was hanging on the kitchen wall.
1: Yeah.
0: And we had a TV that got, I think, one or two channels, and they were all black and white, and you had to hold the antenna just right to get the reception.
1: Well, we had to drop money in our TV.
0: Yeah. So. In England, you had a TV, and you had to drop money in it for it to operate
1: sure
0: for two
1: did.
0: Hours. And so things have changed.
1: Yes.
0: But I remember Christmas with you in 1972. We were, you know, I think you were like 13, 14 years old.
1: Mm-hmm.
0: And I was just like 15. And I recall at the South Omaha Church of God, Pastor Ronald Riddle and his wife Reba, marvelous people. They've went on to be with Jesus. And she played the most beautiful piano that I've ever known, next to my mama. My mama could play. And so can your mama.
1: Yeah.
0: But to make a long story short, I remember that Christmas because the church exchanged gifts. And everybody in the church had drew a name. And they had piled all the Christmas gifts on top of the piano. And they had a little tree on top of the piano. And the pastor, Pastor Ronald Riddle, he passed out the gifts to each person in the church. So everybody got some.
1: Yeah.
0: And even if you were a visitor, you got something.
1: Yeah. Mm-hmm.
0: And then in the back of the church, in the fellowship hall, we had
1: hot dogs.
0: Hot dogs. We had hot dogs and chips and soda and cake and ice cream.
1: Crystal beverage.
0: Yeah, crystal beverage. You know, we drank all that, but there was a sweetness and a fellowship among the people. And I recall the tender hearts of people. And that to me represents so much of my life. And but today there's a lot of controversy that's thrown out there about whether we as Christians should worship Christmas and all that. And we don't worship Christmas. We celebrate Christmas because it's the birth of Jesus.
1: Yeah.
0: But I want to say something that the one thing that the church failed to do, excuse me, one of the things the church has failed to do is defend our right to celebrate Christmas. They took Christ out of the word Christmas, changed it to holiday season.
2: Or Xmas.
1: Yeah.
0: And it was something that was intimate to me as a young man. Christmas was always my favorite time of the year. But one of the things that, you know, out in California and some other places, the American Civil Liberties Union started defying people's right to put up a nativity scene.
1: Mm-hmm.
0: And it was just a bunch of malarkey about what it really amounted to. But the church failed to stand firm and strike back at these type of statements that we didn't have a right to do that. We didn't have a right to have a nativity scene. We didn't have a right to say Merry Christmas. Well, I'll tell you right now, they'll have to strangle me dead before I'll stop saying Merry Christmas, because I'm going to tell you, I want everybody out there to have a Merry Christmas this year.
1: Well, we walked into Walmart, remember, and said Merry Christmas to one of the workers, and we got chewed out.
0: Yeah, she looked at me and she said, Happy Holiday. I said, no, Merry Christmas. Christ is born. Then she wanted to be quiet because she wanted me to go on. But I'm going to proclaim that Jesus was born on Christmas Day.
1: Yeah.
0: But one of the things that that I was thinking about, and I saw this on the news the other day, the news lady talking about certain parts of the world, and she said it was sad when she said it. She said, for there will be no Christmas in Aleppo this year. And I saw some of the children that were being given some food to eat, and my heart went out to them. And so there's so much negativity out there, and there's so much destruction going on in the world, and there's so much hatred in the land. Oh, Lord, we need a time of peace.
1: Yeah.
0: We need a time of joy, a time of love, a time of smiles, a time of giving and sharing and fellowship. We need a time of singing and celebrating family, and we need to be happy.
1: Yeah.
0: And so this year, I want you out there to have a wonderful Christmas, and I want it to be an intimate joy of, if you want to give someone a gift, give them a gift. And I don't believe that Christ is going to hold it against you because you celebrated Christmas. As long as your heart is in the right perspective and is in the right place. Now, I tell people, Santa Claus, the lights, the Christmas tree, that's all tapestries of Christmas. My goodness, my mama put up a Christmas tree, and now I'm going to just tell you, my mom's hardcore Church of God. She grew up that way. But I'm going to tell you, if my mama thought she was ever doing anything that gave any praise to the devil, she wouldn't have put a Christmas tree up in her house. But I lived in a sanctified home.
1: Yeah.
0: And my mom and dad, they praised God.
1: Right.
0: But my mom would decorate the tree. And we got up on Christmas morning, and we were a family. And I remember the smells of mama cooking dinner. And I remember sometimes I couldn't wait to eat. I couldn't wait to eat more, and I couldn't wait to open a gift. But the thing about it, the joy of Christmas is real.
1: Your mind was in the right perspective.
0: Yes.
1: Yeah.
0: And I remember I preached on Damascus Road the other day. I talked about the Christmas of 1962 in Turkey when I was a young boy. And we had just come out of the Cuban Missile Crisis. And I didn't know it at that time. I was only 7 years old. But I remember the Turkish people that were in our home, and there was people from France and Germany and other places that were Christians that happened to be stationed in Ankara, and they came to our house, and we had church. But I remember even the Turkish people who did not really understand salvation yet, and they were really basically Muslim, they sit there and they were

0: apartment, and it blessed my heart how much God enriched me as a young boy. And then I can remember 10 years later there being with you at South Omaha Church of God. So I've had some wonderful Christmases, and I know that some of you out there have too, and I would like you to call me at 803-335-3131, and I want you to tell me what Christmas is to you. You know, a lot of things, I've heard people talk about the Christmas tree used to be a pagan thing and all this, and, you know, I'm not worshiping some dogma, doctrine, or pagan mindset that was birthed in the 11th century or 200 A.D. I'm celebrating the birth of Jesus.
1: Amen.
0: And I don't celebrate Hanukkah because I'm not a Jew, and I'm a Christian. I'm a born-again Christian. My celebration is in Christ the Lord.
1: That's right.
0: But I want to say something. There's not anything wrong if your heart, like I said, it stays in the right place. I love to see my grandsons. I'm only going to get to see one of them this year. But he'll be he's already 2 years old. And my heart is excited that I'm going to get to spend Christmas with him and see him unwrap his gifts. And also that I'll get to sit next to him at the dinner table and have my grandson there with me. And I thank God for him. But I want people to enjoy their family. We need to ignite the love that Christ told us to have for our family and for people back in our lives. If you can do anything in 2017, do something for Jesus, and that is follow his commandments. He said, love one another as I have loved you. And that's what I want to compel families to do.
1: Right. Parents, reach out and grab out your children.
0: If you got a child,
1: hug them close.
0: If you have a child that you have been estranged from, go find them.
1: Yeah.
0: Make an effort in your life to touch base with that child.
1: Right.
0: And if you know somebody that's empty and void of any fellowship in life, this is a time of peace.
1: Right. Go find them.
0: Somebody one time said, I have a million stories. And I probably do. I could write some books. But I was a policeman there 20 years. And part of my police career, I was in Fort Payne, Alabama. And I had the opportunity to work with the band Alabama. For about 5 years, I worked with Jeff Cook, the lead guitarist player. And Jeff Cook, he was a good friend to me. I haven't seen him in years. But during the period of time that I got to work with him, I got to be with the band when they did the children's Christmas celebration at the fan club every year. And I used to see all these hundreds and hundreds of kids come to the fan club, and they would give gifts out to these kids. But I remember one Christmas Eve that I was on patrol one night, and I remember we had been given some blankets and some other things to give out to the homeless, and I recall going down into the south end of town on Christmas Eve, and there was some homeless guys, and they had a little fire burning, and They weren't like sad. They were laughing when we pulled up in the car. And I remember one of them said he did it, which they hadn't done nothing. But I just got out of the car, and I believe my partner Andy Harrison was with me. And we said, how are y'all doing tonight? And they said, we're good. And I said, well, we got a couple things for you if you'd like to have them. And they said, yeah. And so we gave them each a blanket. They each got a blanket and a hat. And I just felt good in my spirit. But there's been times that I've witnessed things. And I wondered, is this of God? Is God showing me something? And this is the honest to goodness truth. My daughters were there. They witnessed it. But it was the Christmas season, and I was just south of Fort Payne, and I was getting off the interstate. And there was a man that was sitting there, and he had a little sign that said that he needed food. Now, I'm going to be honest with you. I've seen a lot of scams in my day, just like everybody.

0: else. But I have got this type of heart that I'm going to do what I feel led to do, and I leave the rest to God. But one of the things that shocked me is I looked at this man, and he had a squirrel on a leash, a little leash he had made. And he had a little cat, and it was on a leash. And out of a little tuna can, that cat and that squirrel were eating something. But the first thing that came to my mind is that squirrel ought to be running from that cat, because that cat ought to be trying to eat that squirrel.
1: Yeah.
0: And then I was thinking, how did that man get that squirrel and that cat still long enough to get a leash on either one of them? And so I asked him. He said, I've been taking care of this little squirrel and this little cat since they were babies. And I thought, man, he's either got a lot of patience or he's very tender. But then I think, you know, we gave him something. I don't remember what it was, but I remember when I was getting in the car that beware, you may entertain angels unaware. Now, I thought about that. And so I want our listeners to have their hearts open. I want you to be open that you'll allow God to manifest into you something special this year.
2: That's right.
0: You can do a very simple thing. You could go buy a wool blanket.
2: Yes.
0: Probably for less than, what, $7 or $8?
2: Yeah.
0: And you could buy a set of gloves and a hat and maybe even a coat. And probably pay, you know, very little money for it. But then go find somebody to give it to. You might find
2: some warm socks.
0: Go get somebody that you know doesn't have a lot. Maybe they're struggling with food.
2: Yeah.
0: And say, come on, I want you to go to Kroger's with me. Or I want you to go to Walmart with me. And you go buy them some groceries. And you let them pick it out. Do something for somebody special.
2: Yeah.
0: And let God bless you.
2: That's right.
0: Because of your willingness to exercise what Christmas is all about. Showing love and showing understanding to your fellow man. Go up to a military person that may be home on leave for just 30 days or less in a restaurant and say, hey, I'm going to buy your meal today. I'm going to take care of your ticket. Because what we do unto Christ, He will bless us for.
2: That's right.
0: But there is somebody out there you can contribute in a positive way to their life. It may be your contact with them that will enable good seed to fall on fertile ground.
2: That's right.
0: And give you an opportunity to minister the gospel of Jesus Christ. You know, this world has enough negativity, and there's enough sadness.
2: Yes.
0: That at some point we need to stop. We need to stop.
2: Mm-hmm.
0: And if this week we can celebrate the birth of Jesus, and if we can celebrate what this season's all about, the lights and all that stuff, it's not going to hurt us.
2: Mm-hmm.
0: I sit with us in our home. We have a little fake fireplace, and it burns, or it lights up, and then we have the Christmas lights on, and we turn off the other lights, and we sit there, and we just think of the positive things of God. We don't think of any worldly stuff or
2: That's
0: any
2: right.
0: pagan stuff.
2: Yep.
0: Stuff doesn't even float in my mind. I don't think that way, and I don't think that anybody who has a true heart for God.
2: I think we think of the beautiful time of year that this
0: yes.
2: is. Yeah.
0: You know, Elvis used to have a song, I Wish Every Day Could Be Like Christmas.
2: Mm-hmm.
0: If we could get it where the world celebrated every day like Christmas,
2: mm-hmm.
0: then we wouldn't have all the wars and rumors of wars
2: right.
0: and the disasters of mankind taking each other's life. One thing that man has learned to do since Cain killed his brother was to find a way to kill each other in more ways than we can even count.
2: Mm-hmm.
0: Every 100 years, they have devised a different method to take human life. And every generation, and every 100 years, and every decade, it just seems to get and it improves. They improve a different way, a quicker way. And so if we had put as much time in preaching Christ and winning the souls of lost people, mm-hmm, that they put into making bombs and everything else, my goodness, this world could be a different place.
2: Right.
0: And so
2: if somebody is hurting out there and you're listening to us, give us a call. You know, we're here. Somebody does love you and somebody does care. And we understand that it is Christmas, and it's about the birth of Jesus, the man that came to show love to everybody. Yes. And, you know, that's what we're here to do. We want Christ, who is inside of us, to come out so that you can see who lives in us.
0: Yeah. That number, 803-335-3131. Pastor Schaefer? We haven't asked you anything today. Is he there? He's smiling.
1: Yeah, the Christmas. Think about the Christmas, the best ones. Uh-huh. I think about as y'all were going back. I was thinking about when I was growing up, being a little boy during the Vietnam War.
0: Uh-oh.
1: You know, and my brothers being out and stuff like that. You know, we were proud that they were in the service.
2: Yeah,
1: and I remember us being, you know, 8, 9, 10 years old, and we would every Christmas, we could only wear them on Christmas, green army clothes.
0: Oh.
1: You know, they had the little fatigues and the shirt and everything. Mama would put them up, and we could wear them only on Christmas. And we would get, like, you know, the different guns and holsters
0: and
1: all that kind of stuff, you know. And but one of the things I think about, you know, is that the church was a very big part of us growing up. And we had a wonderful pastor by the name of Eddie Renew. And Eddie Renew was a pastor who cared about children. And we were very, very poor. And I remember that we'd always have Christmas plays. And I would be the shepherd, one of the shepherds in the Christmas plays, you know. And I remember this year about getting presents, that he always would make sure that every family, every boy and girl, that they would get a bag and get a bag of fruit.
2: Yeah.
1: It, you remember, it would be a banana, an apple, some nuts, some little pieces of candy or something.
2: Yeah, yeah.
1: I mean, it was given out to every one of us. You know, we'd have a little toy or something. This came from the church.
0: Yeah.
1: Because you got to realize that was a big thing, because if we didn't get from them, the church, we probably wouldn't have got.
2: Right.
1: I mean, we did very little.
0: Yeah.
1: But it was always something sown out of the church, you know, into that. I'll never forget that. Having those times of the fruit and the bags and stuff like that. And then I think one of the Christmases that we had as we were growing up, we got bigger, you know, and you know, we'd always get a large present. You know, that was like, you get small things, but you get a big thing. And Daddy, he would work, and because we were all, you know, he was a taxi cab driver. Didn't make a lot of money. I'm talking about, I seen his little paycheck stubs that came in little envelopes. Years would pass by and he would keep them. $7 a week, $5 a week, you know, and that was it, man.
0: Mm-hmm.
1: You know, I don't know how they did what they did to get us Christmas as they were growing up, but I remember one Christmas we were there, got up early in the morning time, 5 or 6 o'clock, right before daylight, you know, we'd all scurrying around what all we had, and, you know, we all had some little things, you know, and we kind of like, because we knew we were poor.
0: Yeah,
1: so we didn't want to make mom and dad feel bad either,
0: right.
1: You know, so we would be happy, you know, right. And all the stuff. Then I heard Daddy, he said, "What's that noise at that front door? What's that noise at that front door? Somebody look out that front door and see what's out there." And I mean, it has scared me. So I'm closest to the door, and Dewey and Kay is saying, "Get over and see what's at that door." So I peeped out the window. When I peeped out the window, I started screaming and hollering. It scared all of them. But we snatched open that front door, and there was 3 brand new bicycles sitting on the front porch. Boy, you know, that was wonderful.
2: Yeah.
1: I'll never forget that.
0: Yeah.
1: So, growing up, I had 3 children, too.
0: Yeah.
2: He's got tears.
1: And one year, what we did with them, same thing.
2: Yeah.
1: Got up in the morning time. Remember, because that happened to us. We did, "What is that sound at that back door?" And it was a sliding glass door. And my son, Henry, he reached over there and he pulled that door open, started screaming and hollering. We had three brand new bicycles sitting on the back porch, you know.
0: Praise the Lord.
1: Just those were good days.
0: Those are good days.
1: And I remember, too, now being a parent, mm-hmm. not a kid, but a parent, staying up all night, mm-hmm. putting all the toys together.
2: Mm-hmm.
1: You know what I mean? They were going to say, please go on to bed and working tirelessly through the night to put together some toy or something. Can't this thing just wait? But, you know, being so wore out and get just a little bit of sleep, but being able to see them the next morning. And now that I'm old or older, I think back at that. Those were good days.
0: Those were wonderful.
1: That was wonderful time. So enjoy mom and dad and all those things that you do now. And never forget the impact that churches make on Christmas and Christmas time.
2: That's right.
1: The devil would try to make it so that he takes Christmas out of the world.
0: Yes.
1: He will take Christmas out of the church as well.
2: That's right.
1: Do you know what I mean? Yeah. He'll take it completely out and say, let's just do Hanukkah or just do something. You know, he'll take that completely out. But the thing is, you have to remember, to make sure you remember. And remembering is you take members and you put them back together.
0: Yes.
1: Remembering is taking this and this and this, the best of those things of your mind, and remembering, you're reassembling that time that when you were a child and growing up. So from my house to your house, Merry Christmas, everybody.
2: I thought you were going to tell us about the time you got your tongue stuck to the pole.
1: Oh, that was...
0: Was that you?
1: No, that was not me. I love that. Now, you're talking about nowadays. My kids know that I love watching that program. It's not a wonderful life, bro. That's yours. That's yours. Mine is the Christmas story.
0: Yeah.
1: The Christmas story, little Ralphie.
0: Because
1: that was a kind of the time when we grew up.
2: Yeah.
1: So I sat back and put myself right in the middle of that program there. You know, when it comes on 8 o'clock on Christmas Eve on TBS.
0: Yes.
1: I think it's TBS. Turner Broadcasting, and then it goes for 24 hours. Mm-hmm. It plays around the clock. And there's one right after the other, and I think I watch every one of them.
0: Well, you know,
2: you'll have your Ralphie time.
1: I have my Ralphie time, and I have my BB gun. I have a BB gun that I put today. I have a BB gun I put right up there at the television, and I have a leg lamp, big old leg lamp.
0: Oh my goodness!
1: That I have there with a little netting stocking on it.
0: One of those the other day, and I was thinking that's from that movie.
1: That's it.
0: Yeah,
1: my kids know I like it so well. They got me a leg lamp. Yeah.
0: Oh my goodness. Well, you know, I can remember so much. And I remember one Christmas, Mom and Dad didn't have a lot. And toys were different back then. I think I was like 6, 7 years old, and I got a Quick Draw McDraw.
2: McGraw.
0: It was Quick Draw McDraw.
1: Quick Draw McGraw.
0: Yeah.
1: Quick Draw McGraw.
0: With a holster, the holster and the guns. And I remember I would put that on, and I'd be going around saying "Babalooey," you know. And if you don't know the cartoon, you need to pull it up on YouTube. But I remember that was the only thing I got, and then I got a little stocking full of candy, but I was happy.
2: Yeah.
0: And Christmas was not all gifts and stuff. My biggest thing was Mom putting a turkey or a ham in the oven, and I remember when we were in Turkey, and some people from Ankara had come to the house, and they smelt the turkey cooking and the ham cooking, and they were coming to our house for Christmas dinner, and they would ask my mother, you know, in Turkish, what was cooking. Because it smelled so good. And she said, you know, it's a turkey. Gobble, gobble, gobble. And they would laugh because they didn't have turkeys in Turkey, I don't believe.
1: That's amazing.
0: Yeah.
1: No turkeys in Turkey.
0: But this is what's funny. My mom would always set a glorious table. She had the turkey, the ham. She had dressing, mashed potatoes, gravy, everything. And the Turkish people there that would come visit, they'd eat everything on the table. And I remember one time... my mother was concerned because she wasn't thinking about some of them may be Muslim and they may not eat ham, may not eat pig. And Dad said, well, I guess they just decided today they're going to eat pig because there wasn't no ham left, and they liked the food.
1: Say, what kind of meat is this, ma'am?
0: But I remember some of the missionaries that knew my mom and dad had a ministry there, and they would come to our house. Back then, this was the early 60s, and there were missionaries in Turkey. Now, I'm going to tell you, to missionary in Turkey, the gospel of Jesus Christ is a violation of law. If they want to, they can throw you in a Turkish prison. And so if you're a missionary in Turkey, you are ministering the gospel, and you're living the faith, and you're being tested. Your faith is being tested. And I'm just saying that they would come to our house sometimes, and mom and dad would always make sure that they had a place that they could come and take a bath, they could get something to eat. My mom and dad would do a feet washing and communion with them before they left. And so they did what they could to encourage those missionaries that did work and minister the gospel in Turkey. And now I don't know what the situation is in Turkey with missionaries like I used to, but I still believe it's still a violation of the law. And I do know that recently in Egypt, the other day, they blew up a Christian church.
2: Yeah.
0: Killed a lot of Christians. And then there's Christians that are being killed in a lot of countries.
2: Yeah.
0: Just because of their faith. And so there are people that live in places that are more dangerous than America.
2: Yeah.
0: And so Christmas to them is about Christ. And Christmas to them is about fellowship, the body of Christ. And that's what we're celebrating on this program. And I'm going to go ahead and I want you to read that scripture real quick.
2: All right. I'm going to be reading from Luke, the second chapter, verse 8 through 15. And there were in the same country shepherds abiding in the field, keeping watch over their flock by night. And lo, the angel of the Lord came upon them, and the glory of the Lord shone around about them, and they were sore afraid. And the angel said unto them, Fear not, for behold, I bring you good tidings of great joy, which shall be to all the people. For unto you is born this day in the city of David a Savior, which is Christ the Lord. And this shall be a sign unto you. You shall find the babe wrapped in swaddling clothes and lying in a manger. And suddenly there was an angel, a multitude of the heavenly hosts, praising God and saying, Glory to God in the highest, and on earth peace, goodwill towards men. And it came to pass, as the angels were gone away from them into heaven, the shepherds said to one another, Let us now go even unto Bethlehem and see this thing which is come to pass, which the Lord hath made known unto us.
0: Praise the Lord. That's what Christmas is all about.
2: Yes.
0: And that's from the Word of God.
2: Mm-hmm.
0: Today, we look at things in such detail that sometimes it's hard to understand everything we see or everything we read. It gets confusing. But this few verses out of the book of Luke are so simple. Christ came as a babe.
2: Mm-hmm.
0: And he was and he is the perfect Lamb of
2: God.
0: That's
2: right.
0: And he grew into a man. And we know that he ministered for 3 years. And that during that period of time that the miracles, the miraculous things that he did and he said to the people were for them to be able to understand the real reason he came into the world. He went to a cross at Calvary, and there he shed his precious blood.
2: Yes.
0: There, by his blood, the remission of sin took place. The cleansing of the blood took place. And man finally had a way to the Father in heaven through Christ Jesus.
2: That's right.
0: He went to the cross and he died, and we know that he was placed in a borrowed tomb, and that 3 days later he rose again.
2: Mm-hmm.
0: And after he rose again for approximately 40 days, he was seen about in Galilee, Judea, and other places. He was witnessed. He had risen.
2: Yes. Hallelujah.
0: And then there came that moment where he was with his disciples, and he ascended into heaven. And he told them before he left, he said, "Love one another as I've loved you. For I've gone," he said, "I am going to prepare a place." He said, "If it wasn't true, I would not have told you so." And as he ascended, the angels from heaven once again announced, "Why do you gaze at the one that leaves when he will likewise in the same manner return?" And I'm looking for that day. And I believe that day is soon. It could be in 2017, Pastor Schaefer.
1: Yep.
0: It could be very soon. It could be tonight.
2: Right.
1: Yeah.
0: We may not even see the 25th of December.
1: That's right. That'd be all right with me.
0: Oh, yeah. Man, yeah.
1: That'd be a good Christmas to have.
0: That'd be the greatest Christmas in the world.
1: Yep.
0: I'd be dancing on the streets of gold.
1: Yes. Right. Hallelujah.
0: But I want to tell you out there that this is, according to statistics, this is the hardest time for people that are in depression.
2: Yes.
0: They say more people hurt themselves at this time of the year.
2: Mm-hmm.
0: And I remember as a police officer, I had to go to some places and I had to witness the very sad scene of seeing someone who had took their life. I've had to go to houses, knock on the door and tell mom and daddies, "Your child is gone." I'm telling you right now that Christ loves you.
2: Mm-hmm.
0: And that Christ abundantly has done everything that is necessary for the cleansing of your heart. And there's nothing that you've done that somebody else hasn't probably done somewhere else.
2: That's right.
0: And God's forgiven them.
2: Mm-hmm.
0: And God will reach down and he will wrap his hands around mm-hmm. you. And even if you're all alone on Christmas morning and you don't have a single person around you, if you have Christ, you have everything.
2: That's right.
0: You're richer than any man by far. And you have everything necessary to sustain you in life through Christ.
2: Mm-hmm.
0: Materialism, the selfishness of flesh, the selfishness of people having a lot of things. You know, I don't say nothing about anybody who has a nice home, a nice car. They have a nice life. Some people have worked very hard for what they have. But you can be the richest man in the world
2: and still be sad.
0: And still be sad.
2: And alone.
0: Yeah. Mm-hmm. But I want to tell you that for whether you're rich or sad, whether you're poor or what, Christ came for all mankind.
2: That's exactly right.
0: And he came as a babe. And I love that part of the scripture. He says, "And he shall be the Savior of the world." Hallelujah. He's my Savior.
2: Yeah.
0: I've known Jesus too long to turn back now.
2: Amen.
0: And I've been walking in the faith too long to turn back now.
2: Right.
0: I've come too far by faith, leaning on God, leaning on the Lord.
2: Mm-hmm.
0: We only have about 10 minutes left. I'd love to hear from somebody. 803-335-3131. I know somebody out there is listening, but we got some loyal listeners. And if you want to call real quick, I'd love to hear from somebody who will just tell us a little bit about what Christmas means to them. What'd you have, Elaine?
2: You know, Jesus was born in a manger.
0: Yes.
2: And he was wrapped in swaddling clothes.
0: Yeah.
2: You know, like a big, mm-hmm. kind of like a gauzy looking thing. When he died,
0: They
2: took him to another manger.
0: Yeah.
2: And they wrapped him up in almost the identical same thing.
0: Yeah.
2: And laid him
0: in the tomb.
2: In the tomb. And to me that means something.
0: Yeah.
2: You know.
0: And everybody,
2: you came as a child, you're going back as a grown man, but yet you're a child repeating what you have done.
0: Well, you know, when we lived in South Georgia, Elaine and I lived on a rodeo ranch for a while.
2: Yeah.
0: And we really enjoyed it out there because of the horses and the cattle, and we saw the cowboys out there a lot. But I recall that sometimes we would help feed the horses when there was people that were going to be gone and they needed someone to take care of the horses. Me and Elaine would go out there and feed them and water them in the morning and in the evening.
2: Yeah.
0: And I play harmonica, and Elaine would go out there and start singing to the horses. And sometimes she'd go up to the stalls and they'd be right there and she'd start singing, "I sing praises to his name, oh Lord." And these horses would start just nodding their head up and down, and then I'd play the harmonica.
2: And the motion in their mouth, yeah, like yeah, they were and, singing
0: yeah,
2: right
0: and
2: along
0: they would
2: with
0: move
2: us.
0: Their mouths like they were trying to sing. But if Elaine quit singing, they would put their noses in their faces on her shoulder, and they would start nodding up and down because they wanted her to sing. But I believe that all God's creatures,
2: yes,
0: I believe God's creatures know who the Creator is.
2: Mm-hmm.
0: And you know, we have an imagination. I love that God gave us an imagination, but I picture the Nativity. I picture that Mary,
2: yeah.
0: I picture Mary holding baby Jesus,
2: yeah,
0: and Joseph there, and the shepherds there, and I
2: and
0: picture
2: the animals,
0: yeah, and the animals,
2: yeah,
0: there, and I believe those cows and them horses
2: they
0: and
2: know
0: them,
2: who he
0: them
2: is.
0: Sheep, they knew that was
2: right.
0: The Creator.
2: Right. Well, we have, yeah, a Welsh corgi who knows who Jesus is.
0: Yeah.
2: Because, you
0: know, when we pray,
2: yeah,
0: when we pray at the house, Elaine and I will pray together, and he'll come over and I'll say, "We're going to pray now. You be quiet." And he'll get on. He'll lay down right between our feet, and he'll lay there till we're done praying. And he doesn't bark. He doesn't disturb us. We've had people come to the house and say, they'd say, "Evangelist, would you and Sister Elaine anoint me and pray for me? Because I just need prayer." And we'd start to hold hands, and he would bark because he don't like no one to leave. He thinks everybody that's holding hands is getting ready to go home or something. So I'd have to say, "Joey, you sit there and be quiet," and he'll get quiet, and we will pray.
2: Yeah.
0: And I believe that God's creation knows
2: they
0: who
2: know
0: he is.
2: Who
0: I
2: he
0: believe
2: is.
0: The birds in the trees, mm-hmm, will sing praises unto him.
2: Right. Well, when we sing "Jesus Loves Me," he sings right along,
0: yeah,
2: with
0: he'll howl.
2: He'll howl.
0: But you know, the Bible says the trees will clap.
2: Yes.
0: The clap before God.
2: Yes.
0: And so if nobody wants to ever praise God, There's
2: the animals,
0: the
2: do,
0: animals
2: and,
0: do, and
2: the
0: creation.
2: Plants, yeah, the creation.
0: And if we go to the Bible, there were times God used animals when he couldn't get a man
2: That's
0: to
2: right.
0: do it right.
2: That's exactly right.
0: I mean, seriously, he used a rooster.
2: He
0: used a donkey. He used a donkey to talk. Mm-hmm. He used all types of animals. And I believe that what it shows us is that he is the Creator, mm-hmm, and that he loved us so much. They gave his only begotten son,
2: yeah,
0: Jesus,
2: mm-hmm,
0: and he came by way of a babe,
2: mm-hmm,
0: through a virgin birth, and that Mary gave birth to him, and that he came to be the light of the world.
2: Yeah.
0: And I just want to say, we've got about 6 or 7 minutes left. God loves you.
2: Mm-hmm.
0: Christmas Day, I want you to wake up, and I just want you to say, "Happy birthday, Jesus."
2: Yeah. You sing happy birthday.
0: Sing happy birthday to the Lord. Now, this coming Sunday, I know that University Parkway.
1: Yeah, we'll be having our program.
0: You're all having a Christmas program.
1: If they're invited, everybody's welcome.
0: Yes.
1: Come on out.
0: And if you don't have anywhere to go to church, I'm telling you, you will really enjoy the efforts that they put behind putting something together to lift your heart and lift your spirits. They have some tremendously talented people. And I went to the program last year, and I was amazed at not just the ability to sing, and some of them did a little acting, but your background, your decorations, and your...
1: They
0: really put 100% behind it. But the voices were beautiful, and the message was clear. And I want to exhort you that if you don't have a place of worship, if you're let me just say it flat out. If you don't know Christ, you need to know Christ intimately.
1: Yes.
0: You need,
1: yes,
0: to have salvation. And I will pray
2: and
0: with you.
2: And what better time,
0: yeah,
2: than now, Christmas.
0: Yeah. And if you you know, if you ever want to call me, or you can always call me at 803-443-2482. You can call me on my ministry cell phone, and I will pray with you. But one thing I want to tell you is that I can pray with you, but you have to be the one who approaches Christ. You have to be the one who prays the prayer of repentance. You have to believe. You have to have faith that when you say, "Jesus saved me," that He did so.
2: Yeah.
0: And then you have to have faith. And then with that comes change. And as that change comes in your life, you're going to follow His commandments. You're not going to do the old things. Behold, all things are new. And as you grow, you need to fellowship with God's people and not with the world.
2: That's right.
0: You need to find a church where people can wrap their arms around you and give you counsel and give you leadership to help you understand the Word. And you need to be open to counseling. You have to be open to direction. You have to be open to the hand of God moving you in a place that you've never been before. And you will find the peace of God will abound in your life. And it all started with Him being born in Bethlehem. Yes, you're going to go out and you're going to have friends. You may eat some good food and somebody might even give you a nice present. But the greatest present there ever was the gift that God gave to the world. His Son Christ.
2: That's right.
0: His Son Jesus. I love you. Don't ever say that nobody loves you. Nobody cares, because this man of God loves you. I know Pastor Schaefer loves you. And I know that Pastor Schaefer, and I know some other ministers, Pastor Willie Harmon and some others in this area, in Augusta, they love God's people. They love people in general. I don't care if you're white, black, green, yellow, and got polka dots. They love you. And they want to minister the gospel of Jesus Christ.
2: That's right.
0: Minister Augustus Washington, Brother Isaac,
2: Bill Turner.
0: Yeah, Bill Turner. You have Jason Hicks,
1: Leonard Jones, Obed Ortiz.
0: Oh, praise God!
1: A lot of different.
0: There's a lot of ministers in this area that will go.
1: Ray Farmer.
0: They will find a place with you, and they will pour the gospel of Jesus Christ out to you. And they will pour out the message of salvation. And I want you to search your life. And if you don't know Jesus and you're listening tonight, I want you to say this prayer. Dear Lord, I know that I'm a sinner, and I know that I'm lost. I know that I'm wretched, and I know that I'm torn. But I'm asking you, Jesus, now to forgive me of all my sins and to forgive me of all my past. That you would touch me, God, and that you would cover me by your blood. And that you, Jesus, would save me and make me one of your own. And if you'll say that prayer and you will trust God and you will believe what you said and you will believe that He saved you, then He said that I promised to save you. And you can be saved tonight. You don't have to wait. You can be saved right now. And if I can help you, if I can pray with you to help you find that place, you call me. But I love you, and I know that Christmas is just around the corner. And I believe they're going to repeat this program next Monday night. But I will tell you this. I want to see you in heaven one day. So, Elaine, say something. We're down to 2 minutes.
2: I'm going to say that. How about these decorations in here?
1: They got to tune in.
2: Yes. You tune in and look at it.
1: Studio WCC, check it out.
2: Yes.
1: We'll play this next Monday.
0: Next Monday.
1: Same program.
0: We're going to do the same program.
2: Yeah.
0: And I want to say that as we approach the new year, New Year's Eve, we're going to have a special thing going on.
1: We're
0: going
1: to have a time here.
0: We're going to have a time here at the WCC studios.
2: Stop by and see us.
0: So praise God. I love you.
2: We love you.
0: Have the most joyous, wonderful Christmas.
1: Because it's A Wonderful Life.
0: It's A Wonderful Life. Yes. Yes. Praise God.
1: Merry Christmas.
0: I love you, Pastor Schaefer.
1: I love you too, brother. I hope you all have a Merry Christmas.
0: Yes. Oh, same to you. And to everyone out there, remember, Jesus is the reason for the season.
2: Amen. God bless y'all.
0: Till next time. Thank you for being with us tonight. I'm your host, Stephen Watson. We hope you'll be with us next time on 2x2. If you'd like to support this ministry, you can send your love gift to WUCC P.O. Box 3338, Aiken, South Carolina 29801, in care of 2x2. Until next time, God bless.
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Now we continue reading the words of Jesus Christ from Matthew 21:33. Listen to another parable. There was a landowner who planted a vineyard and put a wall around it, and dug a wine press in it, and built a tower, and rented it out to vine growers, and went on a journey. When the harvest time approached, he sent his slaves to the vine growers to receive his produce. The vine growers took his slaves and beat one and killed another and stoned a third. Again, he sent another group of slaves larger than the first, and they did the same thing to them. But afterward, he sent his son to them, saying, "They will respect my son." But when the vine growers saw the son, they said among themselves, "This is the heir. Come, let us kill him and seize his inheritance." They took him and threw him out of the vineyard and killed him. Therefore, when the owner of the vineyard comes, what will he do to those vine growers? They said to him, "He will bring those wretches to a wretched end, and will rent out the vineyard to other vine growers who will pay him the proceeds at the proper seasons." Jesus said to them, "Did you never read in the scriptures, 'The stone which the builders rejected, this became the chief cornerstone. This came about from the Lord, and it is marvelous in our eyes'? Therefore I say to you, the kingdom of God will be taken away from you and given to a people producing the fruit of it. And he who falls on this stone will be broken to pieces, but on whomever it falls, it will scatter him like dust." When the chief priests and the Pharisees heard his parables, they understood that he was speaking about them. When they sought to seize him, they feared the people, because they considered him to be a prophet. Matthew chapter 22. Jesus spoke to them again in parables, saying, "The kingdom of heaven may be compared to a king who gave a wedding feast for his son. And he sent out his slaves to call those who had been invited to the wedding feast, and they were unwilling to come. Again, he sent out other slaves, saying, 'Tell those who have been invited, behold, I have prepared my dinner. My oxen and my fattened livestock are all butchered, and everything is ready. Come to the wedding feast.' But they paid no attention and went their way, one to his own farm, another to his business, and the rest seized his slaves and